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1: Basketball would not mean what it means in Sacramento without former Kings coach Rick Adelman. And we found out today that Rick Adelman has passed away at the age of 79. So today we've been remembering Coach Adelman, all that he meant to the NBA, all he meant to Sacramento, and helping us do that. Nice enough to join us. I know he worked at this station for at least part of the Kings' glory days. Now, of course, you see him on KCRA3 with Michelle Dapper. Sean Cunningham with us. Sean, thanks so much for your time. If I could, I'd just like to ask you, what can you share about your initial reaction when you heard the sad news today about Coach Adelman's passing?
2: Yeah. Good to be with you guys. I wish it was a happier circumstances, but yeah, just real sad, real sad. I think I'd been encouraged, getting a chance to talk to him on the phone a little over a year ago. You know, having some brief chats with him right around the time David, was kind of getting into the coaching ranks. This is right before he had taken over, as you know, head coach of the Denver Nuggets. And, you know, certainly he's been battling some health issues, as well as his wife, Mary Kay, and, there've been some encouraging signs along the way. And I know obviously everyone got to see him, rightfully so, inducted into the Hall of Fame not long ago. And, a brilliant speech. I felt, him and Chris Webber delivering, you know, different Hall of Fame induction speeches and, being a part of that class. And I thought that was a lot of fun for Sacramento fans to be able to see it. But for me personally, like, you know, just a guy who was the first NBA coach I ever covered, got to know. I was probably scared to death of him the first year just because he's so dry and people think he's all business all the time. But once you get to kind of peel back the layers and get to know him, and plus I was a kid at the time, guys. I mean, I wasn't even old enough to drink, you know, buy a proper drink at a bar anywhere. And he's like, who's this kid following me around and following the team around? And being able to kind of be credentialed in that light and kind of, you know, just cutting my teeth and reporting gigs and, you know, just to have those moments with him, and then finally be able to see that he's a real dry, sarcastic kind of guy. And, when it got to get to kind of know him and, you know, spend a few years with him, really get to know him better as a person, in addition to a coach, but you can really kind of peel back some of the layers that I think most people saw as this real serious, callous, type of coach. But, there was a great human there that had a great, sense of humor. I remember, you know, producing afternoon shows at 11:40 when he would, call in on occasion as Bill in Sacramento. And that was always really fun for the call screener. But after a while, he got to just kind of come in and finally feel like he was able to stretch his legs and let his personality, show a little bit. You know, even before that final season that he was ultimately let go here in Sacramento. But yeah, just a great, great guy, great, even better coach. And, yeah, sorely miss him.
1: Yeah, Sean, those teams from the 2000s, I mean, you'd see people, musicians, rappers, all wearing Sacramento Kings gear, and you're thinking, man, this all escalated so quickly. And to see the Jason Williams and all the different players that Coach got to be a part of and help their careers, would you say that those teams put, I don't want to say Sacramento as a city on the map, but Sacramento as the Kings and a basketball team? It just felt like it became almost bigger than basketball at some point.
2: Yeah, that's a great point. I mean, he almost doesn't get the credit that he deserves. I mean, certainly everyone knows Hall of Fame coach, winningest coach in Kings history, and among one of the winningest coaches in league history. The championship eluded him. But when you talk about some of the Blazers teams that he had, I mean, that was must-see TV. I mean, granted, he ran into the Jordan Bulls, but you know, those teams up there with Terry Porter and Clyde Drexler were certainly teams that we were always watching here in Sacramento when I was a kid. And then when he takes over as Sacramento and you just look at the staff that he assembled around him, I mean, he's got, like, you know, Elston Turner and Pete Carril's offense, the Princeton offense. It was such a cog in how these guys with talent are able to play such unselfish, beautiful basketball. But you also had to get the right pieces in order to do that. You know, we always look back at this time of a team that had gone to the Western Conference Finals, and you know, people can say it began with Chris Webber, but I think it really kind of began with Vlade Divac and having Vlade in his such unselfish passing ways, being able to come from the Showtime Lakers, you know, obviously he was with Charlotte before coming to Sacramento, but having that DNA of just being able to pass the ball and share the ball and get everyone involved. And that's really the style of basketball that got Chris Webber to go from get me the hell out of Sacramento, get me anywhere but here, to really embracing it with both arms and his whole heart and really kind of falling in love with Sacramento and the Kings organization because of the style of basketball that they were playing. And I think it has everything to do with some of those people that Rick obviously associated himself with his coaching staff. Byron Scott was obviously a part of that. John Wetzel, who I know, Whitey, you know so well. And, he always had such a close-knit group of coaches that was always with him. I mean, his that bond that he even had with Jeff Petrie, his former teammate in Portland, you know, having that cohesiveness and that consistency and that familiarity with one another to be able to, you know, build something and you kind of look at it now and it's like, I know Kings fans are, you know, they bash their heads against the wall wishing that they had just a little bit of consistency for more than just a couple of years. And you can kind of see some of the fruits of their labor and obviously it starts with talent though. And I think, you know, you look at the impact that he had. I just got off of a Zoom call. I've reached out to a lot of the players today and hearing from Mike Bibby and Brad Miller and, you know, Brad Miller came to Sacramento. The Kings were already good. He was an all-star coming from the Eastern Conference with the Pacers in the Shaq era, by the way. I always like to point that out. A guy who was a center, an all-star in both the East and the West during the Shaq era is pretty impressive. But for him to be able to come in, fill a void because obviously Webb was hurt and, you know, go on to not only play with the Kings under, you know, Coach Adelman here in Sacramento, but two other stops in Houston and Minnesota. You got to play with Rick three different times. And so, just the impact that he would have on his life and his career is just goes beyond words. It's really quite impressive.
1: Yeah, Sean Cunningham, nice enough to join us here as we remember Rick Adelman, who passed away. We found out today has passed away at the age of 79. A couple of things, Sean, as you reflect on his time with the Blazers. Yeah, he got to the finals twice. Coach Adelman as a coach didn't win the championship, but he lost. First year they lost to a Pistons team that was winning the second of back-to-backs. And then the next year they lost to a Bulls team that was winning the first of three in a row. So they faced some pretty good teams there. But as you know, you can't overlook this. When Rick Adelman was the coach of the Kings and they were playing the style of basketball they played, that was, remember, David Stern actually pointed to that. What the Kings did in the Mavericks is like, this is the way we want teams to play NBA basketball. And I think they made a lasting mark. Didn't win a championship, but I think people, especially around here, are always going to remember just the way that team played.
2: Yeah, absolutely. And they were the poster child. You're right. Yeah. I mean, that's why that, you know, to see a Sacramento Kings team, greatest show on court on the cover of Sports Illustrated. Sports Illustrated obviously isn't what it is today for, you know, but back then it was a huge deal to be on the cover of Sports Illustrated. And that to me is kind of the landmark signature moment for that entire era of Kings basketball and for the attention that they got. They were on national TV so often. And yeah, they were just a fun brand. And to, you know, see Arco, it coincided with just a raucous crowd. And Rick, who's just, you have all these flashy ways, players, and, just up and down. And Rick is just ho-hum, you know. His public persona was just like, yeah, that's all well and good, but we just need to pass the ball, play better defense. He always took the offense for granted. He's like, no, I expect us to be a really good offensive team. Almost like Mike Brown for that in that regard, where it's like, what can we do defensively? And he knew that those role players, everybody understood their role, and it was bigger than just, well, Chris Webber's our star, Vlade's our kind of the glue guy, Doug Christie does everything, you know, and it's everyone understood their role, and as long as no one deviated from that role, that everything was going to be this well-oiled machine, and as Doug Christie likes to say, the byproduct of their winning was everything that go with it, all the flash and pomp and circumstance and all the attention that they got.
3: Sean, I got to ask you, is there a specific win that comes to mind when you think of that era?
2: Yeah, 100%. It's funny to me, the win that sticks out the most is right there on the home floor of Arco Arena when the Kings beat the Mavericks to advance to the Western Conference Finals. I still say it's the loudest I've ever heard that building. When that clock hit zero and you're hearing the music, it's like that was basically Sacramento's championship in a way. And you kind of look at the lineage. It took them a little while. You know, they had to graduate to beat the Utah Jazz and get over that hump and send Stockton and Malone into their retirement. I mean, really Stockton. I mean, you know, Malone goes to the Lakers, but his final time as a Jazz, and you saw the two guys walking off the court, and they graduate to, you know, have some great series with the Dallas Mavericks, but to be able to beat the Mavericks and advance to the Western Conference Finals, that was to me about the loudest I'd ever experienced Arco Arena. I know a lot of people talk about, you know, them coming back from the Seattle Seahawks Supersonics days and the Mitch Richmond days and Brian Grant. And when they came out to warm up, I wasn't in the building for that. So I didn't get to experience that. So I'll take people's word for it. But yeah, that was the moment for me when I got to experience that, because it was so loud. You saw Rick enjoy it. You got to see, I believe it was the Craig Sager interview on TNT right after that. I mean, the whole team, much like the Thunder do now for anybody who gets interviewed on their post game after a win, the whole team rallied around Rick Adelman at that point as Sager was talking to the team and Rick and really trying to get him to loosen up and kind of enjoy the moment.
1: Sean Cunningham from KCRA3 with us. Sean, you talked about how Jeff Petrie and Coach Adelman work so well together. And I'm just reflecting here on how much we always talk about culture, culture, culture, and teams. I say we're building a culture. That team had a great culture, but they didn't call it that. I don't even know if they thought about that. But Jeff Petrie and Rick Adelman worked so well together and laid down the framework for this is how we do it. I mean, I'd be hard pressed to find many other better examples of culture, even though Rick Adelman and the Kings never called it that.
2: Yeah, 100%. I mean, It doesn't mean it's an exact science or blueprint, like you have to have this type of cohesiveness to equal success, but certainly it goes a long way, because you don't have that coach looking over his shoulder all the time.
1: Yeah,
2: you know, they're always on the same page. They know each other inside and out. They know each other from a personal and a business standpoint, and they're in lockstep with one another in terms of what it comes to, when it comes down to what they need for their team. I mean, you think of just, you know, it, in a weird way, you can almost compare it to the way what the Warriors had kind of gone through. This would be a very much a lesser extent, but you remember when they had Gerald Wallace, you know, and he was a rookie and he was so exciting, and obviously he'd go on to, you know, do some pretty good things on other teams, obviously in Charlotte, and he was this defensive stalwart and who was, you know, super ultra athletic. And I remember as the Kings were coming out of their heyday, and it was obviously quite apparent that this team wasn't nearly what it was, and it probably would take too much for them to reshuffle and compete, as opposed to, you know, kind of hitting a little bit of a reset button. And everyone was pining to see Gerald Wallace, you know, and you know, they want to see what the young guy can do. And Rick would look around and is like, this guy will get absolutely, if we put him out there right away with this type of talent that we have around us, yeah, we might be a 40-45 win team and kind of treading water here and not, you know, being among the greatest teams in the league, but we might not be, you know, among the bad teams either. But he was worried about hurting Gerald's confidence and not playing him bulk minutes to where he just didn't think he could go out there and contribute and ultimately impact winning. He says, I remember him saying, like, this team has to take a dramatic turn before I can put Gerald Wallace out on the floor for any extended minutes. And, you know, it was just interesting. Like, he always had his players' best interests at hand. I mean, you know, everyone always wanted to criticize Rick Adelman for bringing Chris Webber and after his injury and not bringing him off the bench and starting him right away, and because of the way that they had been

0: to play him to give him every opportunity to get back to where he was.
1: Yeah. Yeah. And Sean kind of just had a good layout of all the different, I guess, aspects of Coach Adelman when he was out here, because the thing is, Whitey, you know, he comes out, Adelman does, and he implements this system. It just worked. You know, and it's so funny when we had on a Nuggets writer last year, it might have been 2 years ago, because the idea was that the Kings were still going to be in the playoffs, and it was early on. And they were saying how, you know, you win the World Series or you win a championship, and that's great. But that first year when your team just kind of surprises you and shows up, there's nothing like it. There's absolutely nothing like it. Obviously, we thought that the Kings were just going to get started with one, and it was short-lived. But looking at that from those teams in the 2000s, it probably just felt like, honestly, like a dream. You know,
0: oh, yeah.
1: I mean, how it's kind of viewed these days, and it, you know, you woke up after however many years, and hopefully one day the Kings can get back to that.
0: One thing I've noticed, I've been thinking about this a lot, thinking about teams that had fallen on hard times and came out of it. Like the Spurs are an example of that, the Knicks to a lesser degree, because they've been pretty good recently. But it seems, Alan, and we experienced it here to your point, you could have a team in any sport and they can be terrible for a long time. But once they turn the corner, it's like, we don't care about any of that, right?
1: Right.
0: It's like, this is the greatest.
1: Yeah. Yeah.
0: It was all worth it once you get back to where you're a competitive team again.
1: Look at the Pistons.
0: Yeah.
1: You know, that they went through some
0: 7 years, I think it was.
1: Yeah, some ugliness. And the Kings have this weird one because, like you said, when you typically build up to something, you do sustain a little bit of it. But the Kings had this weird thing where it almost was tougher than other situations because it gave you a little taste of getting back to it and then just snatched it from you. Mm-hmm. And now we don't even know where in the process they are. So that's not how it typically happens. You say, hey, we got our core. We're going to ride it out, you know, 3 to 5 years with this core and see what happens. And that's not what ended up being the case in Sacramento. So hopefully they can turn it around.
0: What advice would you have for any Kings fans who may be almost dreading these finals between, oh, Mike Brown and De'Aaron Fox? Mm-hmm.
1: What advice? I would just say embrace it. It is.
0: I'm with you.
1: Yeah, just embrace it and hope that those that are in power are watching. That's what you should hope for.
0: Is it something the organization needs to publicly address on any level? I don't think you can. It'd be nice, but I don't know how you could.
1: You'd literally just have to say congrats.
0: You just have to be hyper-focused on what you're doing right now.
1: Mm-hmm.
0: And you have to be really successful with that.
1: I actually think it would be different if Monty and the front office was still here.
0: Mm-hmm.
1: The fact that it's a new front office, I mean, what is Scott Perry going to say? He didn't make those moves. So
0: yes.
1: I think that's kind of your...
0: What do you want me to do? Go back in time?
1: Right. I think that's kind of your out. Hey, well, Scott didn't make these moves, so what do you want him to say?
0: Mm-hmm.
1: And everything else, you know, is all kind of rumors, I guess.
0: Mm-hmm. I have to be honest. I don't think we're seeing as much reaction today from the passing of Coach Adelman, but I understand that because I think a lot of people are just hearing about it. And also, you know, it buckles you a little bit.
1: Yeah.
0: It takes you a minute to even process. Wait, okay, what does that mean? What happened? So appreciate that.
1: Yeah, yeah. You know, we were reaching out to different people, and I know it happened to you because it happened to me too. I ended up telling someone that didn't know. You just assume, hey, this person probably knows this. Oh, sorry, I was at the gym. I didn't even know that happened. So, yeah, everybody is figuring it out, and we know some people are locked in at their jobs and they, you know, can't necessarily just be on social media all day. So they might be finding out through us or however the case or whatever the case may be. We do have some texts though here, Whitey.
0: Mm-hmm.
1: 530, RIP Coach Adelman, a huge part of why I am a Kings fan today, a Sacramento legend. Another 530, RIP Coach Adelman. So a couple people hopping in and wanted to at least say their, you know, say a little something.
0: Yeah, I'm looking forward in a way to what Coach Christie will have to say when he feels ready to say anything publicly, which obviously, like I said, if you reach out to people and you realize these people are literally in mourning.

0: So, hey, what's your comment? You know, they don't have anything to say right now.
1: Right.
0: So at some point, I would guess Coach Christie will feel like it's appropriate for him to share how he feels about that. And I'll be very interested to hear what he has to say about that.
1: Yeah. Yeah. I mean, again, he's processing.
0: Yeah, you know, of course.
1: As a lot of people
0: Bobby are. Jackson, some of the Kings that played for Rick Adelman who are coaching now.
1: Exactly. Still in the space. Sonny from Georgia, very sad about Rick Adelman, for the greatest time period. Mm-hmm. Very sad news about Rick Adelman for the greatest time period for the Sacramento Kings. Also great to hear Coz on the Sac airwaves. I had the pleasure of DJing Jim and Sandra's wedding.
0: Oh, okay.
1: This shout out to Jim Cozumore.
0: So yeah.
1: Sonny from Georgia.
0: Mm-hmm. Yeah, think about Coz, and it's been a while since we've had him on, but he loved his time here. He gets, as you heard, very emotional about the whole thing.
1: Towards the end. Mm-hmm. Yeah. I mean, you create memories in places, man. You really do. And especially when it kind of aligns with what ends up being the golden age for the Kings. So I guess the easiest or hardest question to ask is, Whitey, when are they getting back to that?
0: Mm.
1: What's your best guess when the Kings are getting back to it? Because they will eventually. Like, I know we're about to guess, but they will eventually. That's just reality.
0: Yes, but the fact that it looked like they'd gotten back to it and that was so short-lived, I think that's very sobering for a lot of fans.
1: Yeah.
0: And I still think that's why a lot of fans are as disappointed and in many cases angry as they are, because fans felt like, all right, we rode out the storm and then we were back and here we go. We were ready. I mean, that night of game one at the Golden 1 Center against the Warriors, I've never seen anything like that. And I've seen some of those incredible moments at the old building. I've never seen anything quite like that. And people, they were celebrating. We're back. We're back. We're back. Mm-hmm. And now where are we? So I think fans are, you know, that's the thing that the team has to address, the organization with the fan base, is you lose faith a little bit.
1: Yeah.
0: We all want to have faith in our team. And sometimes we know, well, given, and I'm not talking about this team, but, you know, sometimes you know you root for a team that's not great, but you have faith that it'll turn around. And then, yeah, it turned around. And then what happened? So fans are still processing all of that as well.
1: Yeah. And look, you know, if I wanted to try to put a positive spin on how things ended with De'Aaron and Mike Brown, I would attempt to do that in this way, Whitey. This team and the Beam team, we know now, a lot of them had career years or very close to it. It was a down season in the West. These are facts, right? So I guess, and this is a lot of copium here, but I'm trying. I guess you could say if you were going to tear down a team prematurely, at least you tore down a team that probably wasn't going to do that much for that long.
0: Hmm.
1: The way it happened, sure, shouldn't have happened that way. But you didn't, you know, I mean, the Luka thing, right? A guy that you drafted, I know you drafted De'Aaron Fox, but a possible top, you didn't move off of a top 10 player in the league. You know, you didn't move off of a guy that is going to be very hard to attain. You can find another De'Aaron
0: Fox. I appreciate very much what you're trying to do. It's a very difficult thing, what you're trying to pull off.
1: I'm trying. I mean, basically what I'm saying is hopefully with De'Aaron and Mike Brown in the finals, the next go round at this, when hopefully it is with a couple guys that you drafted that are flirting with top 15, because even to get there, Whitey, let's really break it down. Even to get there, you traded Tyrese. Some people weren't thrilled about that. I mean, it was, you know, you were trying to convince people the whole time, and ultimately you couldn't convince yourself, the Kings. They couldn't convince themselves. So if you find yourself in a similar position moving forward, maybe they can learn from this and say, well, we're not going to make these same mistakes. And on top of that, we have a team that's maybe more so built for the longevity of how tough the West is.
0: Mm-hmm. We can hope so. When we come back, what's cooking? 1999 nostalgia is what's cooking, which is very appropriate given the sad events of today. We're back with that on Sacktown Sports.
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1: It's 5:30. Time for what's cooking, what's for dinner, and 1999 nostalgia is what's cooking because you've got the Spurs and the Knicks in the NBA Finals. So everybody's talking about 1999, which was the last time those two teams played. That ties into what we're talking about today with the unfortunate news that Rick Adelman has passed away, because 1999 was the year when, with Coach Adelman at the helm, the Kings became relevant and took the basketball world by storm. But 1999, Alan, we had a couple of shows that debuted that year. Okay. SpongeBob SquarePants and The Sopranos.
2: Wow.
1: How about that?
2: Those are two classics right there.
1: Yeah.
3: Great year for me as well. That's the year I graduated high school.
2: There you go.
1: After how many tries?
3: Just one.
1: Oh, that's good. That's good. I also had Brandi Chastain, the game-winning penalty kick against China in the final of the FIFA Women's World Cup.
2: Oh, is that when she took off?
1: Yeah.
2: Yeah, yeah, yeah. Wow.
1: Mm-hmm. 1999.
2: Great year.
1: It was a weird year in the NBA because it was a shortened year because of the lockout. So we had the Spurs against a Knicks team. The Knicks were surprised to be there. They might, were they an 8 seed? But then you had Shaq saying, well, it was an asterisk by the Spurs title because they didn't have a full season. Little did we know that they would go on to win 4 more after that one.
2: Right?
1: Yeah.
2: Jeez.
1: Yeah.
2: 99.
1: Uh-huh. 1999, the Sacramento Kings coming off a 27-55 year. They traded for Chris Webber. They brought in John Barry. They brought in Vlade Divac. They had J. Will as their top draft pick. Rick Adelman, we found out today, has passed away. He was the head coach, and they go 27-23, and they were in the playoffs, and they took the Jazz to 5 games. They lost in that Western Conference first round. They lost a game 5. Vlade had a hook shot that would have won the game. Rimmed out, and I think they lost in overtime, Alan. They came that close, but that was just the beginning. They would be in the playoffs for the next, what was it, 7 years in a row.
2: Man.
1: That's when it started, 1999.
2: Do you think, I don't know, it just seems so crazy to be in the playoffs for 7 years. Because think about, I mean, some of the teams, like, just randomly, how the Warriors had those years where they were the 9 and 10 seed and they lost to the Kings and just a random season where they didn't get in. Mm-hmm. Does it feel like nowadays, especially the Western Conference, it is harder to just consistently be in the playoffs? I don't know why that is. Maybe it's a parody conversation, but it just feels like the idea of, I mean, we could actually look it up, Whitey. How many teams have been in the playoffs 7 years straight in the East or West these days?
1: That's why, speaking of the Spurs, one of the most impressive things anybody's ever done is them getting the playoffs. Was it 20 years in a row?
2: Right.
1: Yeah. I think part of it is now teams are so quick to go through their cycles. You know, it's like, we have a chance to win a championship. We made the playoffs 3 years in a row. Yeah, but we lost so-and-so. This guy's old. Ah, never mind. Tear it down.
2: Right.
1: You know, in the old days, it'd be like, well, let's keep going. See how many years in a row we can get in the playoffs. But now, with the lottery reform, I don't know. Maybe that'll change. Maybe teams will be less anxious to try to tear it all down because it'll be harder to build it all back up.
2: Right. Like, for example, I mean, the Rockets, we know, are kind of in the midst of this kind of new rebuild, or they already rebuilt it and now they're here, but then they add KD. Does that end up ending their time sooner? Who knows? But yeah, the 7-year thing, Whitey, because even the teams, like, are the Nuggets at 7 years? I don't know if any of these teams have gotten to 7 years straight these days.
1: The Nuggets might be, huh? By the way, the 1999 Kings, so it was actually 98-99, but they didn't play in 1998, so it was all 1999. Led the league, led the NBA in points per game, Alan, with how many?
2: I have no clue.
1: 100.2.
2: Okay. I'm going to sound ridiculous.
1: They led the NBA in 3-point attempts per game, Alan. 18.9 per game.
2: Oh, that's not one half now.
1: Number one in the NBA. Like, what are you guys doing?
2: That's one half nowadays.
1: Mm-hmm. But it was a fun team. led by Chris Webber. 20 points per game, 13 rebounds, and 4.1 assists. So, I think we finally are to the point where even though yesterday was the anniversary of that dreadful Game 6 against the Lakers, I think people look back on that and you can smile. And yeah, it's too bad they didn't do this or that. But man, those were great days to be a basketball fan around here.
2: Oh, yeah. Oh, yeah. I mean, it would have been nice if obviously they won one. But if you even still, obviously you'd be able to say you won a championship forever. But either way, if you're sacrificing or you're trading that in for 20 years of where the Kings had been, it was going to be rough either way. Mm-hmm. It's going to be rough either way.
0: 99, unfortunately, I have another memory from that series against Utah. That unfortunate game four shot when John Stockton came off the curl and hit it at the buzzer to win the game by one.
1: Yep. Game one, Ramsey was at Utah. And game one, the Jazz blew the Kings out. And at that point, it looked like, well, I'm sorry I lost my place here because of a McAfee scan. But the Kings came back and won game two, 101-90 at Utah. That was one of the biggest wins in Kings history. Game two at Utah, and they smoked them. Come back here, they won in overtime, Alan. 84-81, the Kings won. They had a 2-1 lead in the series over the Jazz. Then, as Ramsey said, game four, 90-89 here in Sacramento on John Stockton's jumper. So the series went back to Utah, 99-92 Jazz in overtime. Man. After Vlade missed a shot at the buzzer that could have won it.
2: Jeez.
1: Yeah, then the next year they lost to the Lakers in the first round. Then they actually started doing some things and advanced in the playoffs.
0: Yeah, that 2000, that was unfortunate. The Kings were the eighth seed, and unfortunately got swept by the Lakers in that series and then came back.
2: They were there.
1: 2000?
0: Or 2001. I know one of the two series I got swept. It might have been 2001.
1: Yeah, 2001.
0: But they were the eight seed, I know, in that 2000 series.
1: Yeah. So that's what's cooking. We're going to hear a lot this week about the song 1999, which did not come out in 1999, by the way. But a lot of 1999 nostalgia with Spurs taking on the Knicks. There's a lot of interesting angles to that series. To me, the fact that they played in 1999 is not one of them. I just don't care.
2: I mean, Y2K.
1: Yeah.
2: You know, get your canned food.
1: Mm-hmm.
2: Get your water. I mean, it was...
1: How old were you during that? Seven?
2: Nine. About to be double digits. That was a big thing. Thinking, I don't care about what's going on. I'm about to be 10.
1: Oh, okay.
2: I'm about to run stuff around here.
1: Y2K. I'm not worried about that. I'm Alan Stiles. I'm going to have superpowers someday.
2: That's right. That's right. That's when I should have went outside, right at midnight.
1: Yeah.
2: For the static shock.
1: In your opinion, Mr. Childs, 0 to 10, the significance of Scott Perry meeting with Kingston Fleming's family. 0 is like nothing burger. 10, oh, it's the most significant thing ever. It means they're definitely going to pick him based on the available information. What value do you assign to that factoid?
2: You know, I'm going to say 7. I'm going to say 7 because there's only so many guys in that vicinity that they can pick. So obviously they were going to meet with some of them. But 7 to me feels right. 8 feels, it would be 8 if it, again, we know that there's 3 to 4 guys they're looking at. So obviously they're going to meet with some of them. So it's interesting because all we've heard about is Acuff. So I'm going to stick at 7.
1: Mm-hmm.
2: That's where I'm at.
1: The family thing puts a little spin on it, doesn't it? You're sitting down meeting with a guy, okay, but having dinner with his family.
2: Yeah.
1: To me, that seems like there's a little more commitment being made.
2: Really?
1: Just like you really think there's a really good chance that this is going to be your guy.
2: Unless we see that they have multiple dinners.
1: Okay. But right? How many are you going to have? You're going to have with maybe 4 with the guys that, hey, there's a very good chance you're going to be our guy.
2: Maybe not even that many.
1: Mm-hmm.
2: Might be them and Acuff. I think, you know what we could do, Whitey? You could use it as process of elimination, right? If Dinnergate comes out again, they say they met with Acuff, then I think it's pretty, I personally would say, okay, then they don't love Mykel Brown Jr. And they don't, and for Keaton Wagler, maybe they just don't think that they can get Keaton Wagler. So that's how I would do it. And then obviously the Braden Burries of the world who were ranked a little lower. But yeah, if they don't meet with anybody else, oddly enough, it makes it mean less.
1: But the thing is, we're not going to know. The but fact we know that they this met one. With him, I know. But why and from whom? It doesn't mean that we're necessarily going to know about anybody else. I don't know. You know, I think he's their guy. I think they're going to pick him.
2: You think they never liked Acuff, or you think it switched at some point?
1: I'm not sure, but I think they realize now, like, he ain't going to be there.
2: That was the last option. Or
1: that's my guess.
2: We're not trading up.
1: Yeah.
2: We're fine with this.
1: Mm-hmm.
2: Wow. Of course. I better start loving Kingston.
1: Has the in-season tournament become a reliable predictor of playoff success? We'll look at that and continue our memories of Coach Adaman when we come back and wrap things up on Sactown Sports.
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7: I'm Dirk Verdorn in the KCRA3 Weather Center. Clear skies tonight with southwest winds 5 to 10 miles per hour and temperatures dropping off into the 50s by Tuesday morning. We'll have plenty of sun and daytime highs in the mid to low 90s Tuesday afternoon. Get the latest forecast on the KCRA3 News and the KCRA3 app.
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2: It's hard to tell Alan anything about the Giants because he does a Giants podcast, but I think I just did. You didn't know that the Giants had called up Wilken Ramos and Buddy Kennedy, Alan?
3: I knew about Wilken Ramos. I did not know about Buddy.
2: From AAA Sacramento. Yeah.
3: Man, they're really just emptying the...
2: the versatile catcher Jesus Rodriguez was optioned, and Joel Piguero on the 60-day injured list, and Logan Porter designated for assignment. Giants got off to a decent start against the Brew Crew tonight, didn't they?
3: They did. Yeah, they did, but that is not that is not lasting very long.
2: Well, 7-2 Milwaukee in the top of the fourth.
3: Yeah. Yeah, so Matt Chapman actually hit a home run, second home
2: run.
3: There
2: you go.
3: Of the career, and then we were doing the show, and I looked down. I said, oh, the Giants are winning. Then I looked down again. It was 4-2 Brewers, and then I looked down again, and it was 7-2.
2: Mm-hmm.
3: 7-2.
2: Not a great Northern California Major League Baseball weekend.
3: No. No, not quite. And, you know, I'm just not really sure what else can be done. I feel like Tony Vitello is probably done. I do. I just don't know. Here's the thing. Why
2: you have to let him finish the year, don't you?
3: You have to let him finish the year, but it just feels like it would have. If you were to ask me, Alan, how does he lose his job in one season? I would say it would have to be so bad that there's just no way you can kind of talk your way out of it, and that's how bad it's been. Like, all they had to do, you didn't have to make the playoffs, but you can't be the worst team in the league.
2: Is he in over his head, do you think?
3: I think when he decided to leave Tennessee, I feel like he believed, he trusts Buster, they're going to put him in a good position, and the roster is what the roster is. After they added him and didn't add to the bullpen, you know, because they lost that game on Friday, they were down. Oh, they were up 6-3.
2: Yeah.
3: And ended up losing that game. So I think
2: 6-3 in the ninth.
3: Yeah. I think if he knew, here's what's funny, Whitey. He didn't know he was in over his head. Right. And I think if you had told him, hey, Buster Pope, you're going to sign, you're going to leave, but Buster is not going to bring in, I know Edwin Diaz is injured, but you're not going to get a closer. They're not going to buy on the bullpen. You just stuck with what you're stuck with. He'd probably say, I'm just going to stay.
2: I'll bet you Buster told him. Buster probably thought, we got a really good team here.
3: Yeah.
2: We put together some nice things.
3: Right.
2: Just so you know. And Buster was just wrong.
3: Mm-hmm.
2: So then Tony V's like, oh, whoops.
3: Yeah. Well, that's the whole thing why you fire Bob Melvin. You fire Bob Melvin because you feel like this team is better than what we're producing.
2: Yeah.
3: But maybe it just wasn't. That's yeah. And you lost some guys along the way, Randy Rodriguez and some of your pitchers, and you just didn't replace them. Mm-hmm. It just to hire somebody that played at such a high level as Buster and to have him ignore stuff that you know you can't ignore, that's the baffling part. Like, you know you need a good bullpen. You know you need a staff, especially when you're hitting. I know they thought their hitting was going to be better. Like, you knew this stuff.
2: Yeah. There's a lot of players, if not teams, that thought they were going to hit the ball better this year. Mm-hmm. There's some unusual things going on. Did you see the weird ABS challenge that hit the A's? I think it was, maybe you were there. Were you there on the, or maybe it was Friday night, when Soderstrom took a pitch, mm-hmm. and it was way out of the strike zone. It was called a strike. It was down and away.
3: Mm-hmm.
2: And umpire called it a strike. So they challenged. Now, watching on TV, they never, you know, normally you go right to ABS and you can see it.
3: Right.
2: You never saw it. So I was like, what happened? And then the umpire says, the call has been confirmed. It's a strike. And then Dallas Braden and one of the various carries are up there and they show it. And you could see, like, man, that ball was nowhere near the strike zone.
3: Right.
2: And Mark Kotze was out there going, what are you doing? We challenged and it was a ball. And apparently whoever was running ABS told the umpire, yeah, that's a strike, because the umpire couldn't see it. It was weird. Now, he ended up walking, mm-hmm. so it didn't matter, but it was really odd. And Dallas Braden said, there's no way around it. Whoever's running ABS just botched it.
3: Yeah. No, I did not see that. But that is, I mean, I guess you could argue you would think that there would have been a lot more situations like this happening.
2: I think maybe there was a technical issue because, like I say, right. normally they show it on the scoreboard. Everybody can see
3: right,
2: it.
3: Right.
2: We never saw it, but the umpire said, and the call is confirmed. You know, Soderstrom is there, and everyone's going like, what are you talking about?
3: Right, right. Yeah,
0: that was at the game you were at, Alan. It was in the fourth inning Saturday night.
3: Oh, yeah, yeah. We were
2: I understand.
3: A lot.
2: I understand. Would probably be harder to tell, too, if you're there, especially if right. you're not watching every moment.
3: Yeah.
2: Which,
3: yeah.
2: when you got people coming up, Mr. Styles, how about a picture? How about an autograph?
3: Yeah.
2: I understand.
3: I was talking to the people next to us, the fans next to us, and he was doing the book. And it turns out he was from the East Bay, too. But it was just so interesting because I was telling him, I don't even know how to do that book.
2: You don't know how to keep score?
3: No, I don't.
2: Oh, we got to get out there. My mom taught me how to keep score.
3: I don't know how to keep score.
2: It's pretty easy.
3: I always felt like I don't want to know.
2: Yeah, I can tell. I can tell from the way you say it. I'm above that.
3: No, I'm not above it, but
2: I'm one of the people that other people keep score of.
3: Just give it to one of the pitchers.
2: Mm-hmm.
3: Give it to one of the, they're not doing anything.
2: Did you hear what Bob Nightingale wrote about over the weekend where he talked to at least one owner who said, expanding is stupid. Mm-hmm. I don't know why Major League Baseball would expand, which would mean who gets a team? Utah, Portland, Sacramento? Nobody.
3: Yeah, I guess, again, the pep rally was great and you got to love it, but again, there are just a lot of steps that have to happen before we start celebrating anything.
2: Yeah. Oh, yeah, definitely.
3: Anything.
2: Mm-hmm.
3: And there seem to be a lot of premature celebrations happening. And that was the whole point of it. I get it. But again, that's not even in their control, right? That's not in their control. If mm-hmm. Major League Baseball decides, we're not going to do this because this labor dispute stuff seems more hardcore than I thought, Whitey. Mm-hmm. I didn't expect it. Obviously, we will never say yes to a salary cap. Oh, okay. Well, I guess we're headed towards a difficult path here.
2: We maybe. Yes, I know we were trying to be optimistic about it. The problem is that baseball team values are not increasing as much as they are in other sports. You can look at it in a vacuum and say, "Woo, look at this. This team's value's up this much, and that much, and that much. That's good, right?" The owners look at it and they compare the increases to what they're seeing in other sports. And baseball's lagging, I think, even behind MLS.
3: See,
2: not in values, but in the rate at which values are increasing.
3: Right, that percentage that you want to see that percent increase. Whitey, I have those active playoff streaks because, I was saying, seven is a lot.
2: Uh-huh.
3: So I have some
2: active playoff streaks. Yeah, because Rick Adelman, we found out today, Coach Adelman has passed, but he got the Kings in the playoffs of 7 years in a row.
3: 7 years in a row. There are two teams that have playoff winning, just playoff streaks that are longer than 7 years. Mm-hmm. Do you want to take a guess on who those two teams are?
2: Current teams. I'm looking something up here, and I don't want to. Yeah,
3: is one Denver east, one of them? One east, one west.
2: Let's see. Boston?
3: Boston is correct.
2: Uh-huh.
3: 12 seasons straight making the playoffs. Started in 2015 till now. The second team, Whitey.
2: Yeah, here's what I was looking at. It's actually 8 years in a row for the Kings, pardon me.
3: 8 years in a row.
2: I want to make sure I got that right.
3: Yes.
2: Sorry.
3: Yeah. 8 years in a row.
2: Denver?
3: The Denver Nuggets.
2: Yeah!
3: 8 playoffs in a row. So they're now tied with the Kings. Everyone else, Minnesota's at 5. The Cavs are at 4. The Lakers are at 4. Weirdly, I don't know how the Lakers are at 4. The Knicks are at 4. The Thunder, funny enough, Thunder only at 3.
2: Hmm.
3: Thunder at 3, Orlando Magic weirdly at 3, Detroit Pistons at 2, Houston Rockets at 1. It doesn't happen often, Whitey.
2: No.
3: I'm telling you.
2: Yeah, and I want to make sure I got that right. The Kings under Rick Adelman made the playoffs 8 years in a row.
3: Man.
2: Every year Rick Adelman coached the Kings, they were in the playoffs.
3: Yeah.
2: And they fired him anyway. They went on to take the Rockets to the playoffs. So we're all going to miss Rick Adelman. We're so fortunate. Those of us who got to be part of the Kings in any small way during his run here. You mentioned Oklahoma City. Okay, how about this, Alan? Am I imagining things, or has the in-season tournament become a predictor of playoff success? 2024, we had the Lakers and the Pacers in the championship game
3: right.
2: for the in-season tournament. The Pacers made it all the way to the Eastern Conference Finals. They lost that game, but they made it to the Eastern Conference Finals. In 25, Oklahoma City made it to the finals and won the tournament against the Bucks, and OKC ended up winning the whole thing. And then this year, in-season tournament was Knicks and Spurs, the two teams that are in the finals. So you make the in-season tournament, you got a good shot at going deep into the playoffs.
3: Wasn't that the whole point? It just, nobody seems to care, but it is, that was the point, to basically be a preview of what you're going to see later
2: in
3: the
2: season. I guess so. Maybe there's more to it than I thought. Then you got your guy Dylan Harper saying, we got some payback for the in-season tournament.
3: Oh, what? Yeah.
2: I didn't know they even remembered that.
3: You know, I hope it still smells like, well, they're not in Vegas anymore, but I hope it doesn't smell like champagne in that locker room anymore.
2: Uh-huh.
3: Wow.
2: Yeah. We got to wait till Wednesday for that.
3: It's going to be a good one.
2: Yeah. Thanks for being with us today. Peace to the Rick Adelman family and the Kings family on this sad day. We're back with you tomorrow. Stick around, more outstanding sports talk to come here on Sacktown Sports.
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1: 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Phone number to join the show is 310-840-4910. You can call, you can text, 310-840-4910. Great first 3 hours of the show. In case you missed it and you want to weigh in on anything that we have gotten to so far in the show, started the program with the big blockbuster NFL trade of the offseason and one of the big NFL trades in recent memory. The Los Angeles Rams have acquired the reigning defensive player of the year, Myles Garrett, from the Cleveland Browns. And in return, Cleveland gets the young Pro Bowl pass rusher, Jared Verse, who has already made a big impact in just his first couple of years of the NFL. He's only played two seasons, and he's got a combined 12 sacks and I believe it was 22 tackles for a loss so far in just 2 years for Jared Verse, along with 5 forced fumbles. They don't have to pay him a contract extension until next offseason. And the Browns also get a first-round draft pick next year, a second-round draft pick in 2 years, and a third-round draft pick in 3 years. So how do you feel about both sides of that trade? I know it might be a vanilla thing to do, and you guys know if you listen to me, I'm not short of, I guess, bold or hot takes, if you will. I mean, I don't know. I just speak my opinion on everything, and I guess maybe a lot of the times it's an unpopular take, but I feel vanilla saying this. I feel like both teams get an A. Right? Whenever we have a big trade like this, it's so a lot of people's reactions are normally, oh, this team got fleeced. Oh, this team got fleeced. This team dominated this trade. What a stupid trade. What a steal. I think both teams get an A. The Rams get the best defensive player on the planet right now, and he's only 30. The one bad news is that you're paying him $40 million a year. Like, you acquire a player of that caliber, then yeah, you probably expect to pay that much. But the Rams wouldn't have had to pay Jared Verse for another offseason. Now, again, they do have to pay Kobe Turner now, probably. They have to pay Braden Fisk. They have to pay Puka Nacua. I don't know if that's happening this offseason because they acquire Myles Garrett. So it does, it's not all like, wow, what? Why would you ever not do this trade if you're the Rams? No, you do it 10 times out of 10, but let's not act like there aren't potential drawbacks. And so I give them an A, but they do have to take on $40 million a year, whereas the Browns now, they get that $40 million a year off the books. You don't have to worry about the Browns wasting the prime of Myles Garrett's career anymore. You free up a ton of cap space to make some moves, not only the rest of this offseason, but next year and the next year after that. And Jared Verse now, basically, not that he has to prove himself. He's already proven a lot in 2 years, but he has to play really well again for him to get close to top of the market pass rusher money. So he's incentivized to obviously play great for the Browns. Now, is he ever going to be as good as Myles Garrett? Chances are probably not, because Myles Garrett is a generational talent. And first team All-Pro 5 of the last 6 years. Two-time defensive player of the year. Just broke the NFL sack record with 23 of them last year. But the Browns, they get a first-round pick next year's draft, which, again, the Rams are the Super Bowl favorite now. And their odds went from 8-1 to 6-1. So chances are that pick's going to be in the late 20s. Now, again, it is a first-round pick in the NFL, which, it's not like the NBA. It's not like it doesn't matter. So it's still a pretty damn good pick. You do get a first-round pick, but it is going to be late in the first round. They get a second-round pick the year after that and a third-round pick the year after that. I think both teams did a tremendous job. And Andrew Berry reportedly was getting basically phone blasted by Les Snead and the Rams over the last several weeks. What is it going to take for Myles Garrett? What's it going to take to get Myles Garrett? Picks? You can take picks? Oh, it's going to take Jared Verse? Sorry, I don't think so. And then the Rams said, yeah, you know what? All right, fine. You can have Jared Verse, and we'll give you a first and a second and a third. If I was the Browns, I probably would have tried to get an extra first rounder. Remember, the Packers got two first round, or the Cowboys got two first rounders from Micah Parsons, but Packers then immediately had to pay him, and they gave up Kenny Clark in return. Or they got Kenny Clark in return. Now, the Rams are getting a Pro Bowl pass rusher. Or the Browns are getting a Pro Bowl pass rusher, excuse me. So I think it's about as equal as a trade as really as you could have for a player of his caliber. So we've been talking about that. You want to join the show, 310-840-4910. We also mentioned the A.J. Brown trade, which is now official. And my quick thoughts on that, you know, again, this is something we've been kind of expecting to happen here for quite some time. And now that it's official, I don't think the Eagles get better because of this. Now, there could be other reasons why the Eagles offense is better this year than last year. I don't think any of them are going to be because A.J. Brown's not there anymore. If the Eagles offense in 2026 looks like the Eagles offense from 2024, it's going to be because Sean Mannion is a good offensive coordinator, whereas Kevin Petullo last year in his only year stunk on ice. He was terrible. Like I always say about Arthur Smith, I say it about Kevin Petullo. My 9-year-old nephew with a box of crayons could call better plays than Kevin Petullo. Now, Sean Mannion's another first-time play caller, so there's a chance that he's also not great at this, and the Eagles' offense is bad again. But also, Saquon Barkley took a step back last year. He wasn't explosive. And the most important reason why, the offensive line was not nearly as good, despite the fact that it was largely the same offensive line that they've had, that they had in 2024 when they won the Super Bowl. And yes, Jalen Hurts also took a step. Like everybody, there wasn't a single player on the Eagles offense where you could say, wow, that player had a great year. They all regressed. And I think the main reason why was because of the offensive system, was because of Kevin Petullo. And I don't know how you think otherwise. There's a lot of people that took a ton of shots at Jalen Hurts last year. And again, it wasn't great. But we watched Jalen Hurts outduel Patrick Mahomes in a Super Bowl that the Eagles lost 38-35. We watched Jalen Hurts outplay Patrick Mahomes in a Super Bowl a couple, 2 years ago where the Eagles destroyed the Chiefs. It was largely the same offense. Kellen Moore goes to the Saints. They bring in a guy that's never called plays before, and the offense stinks. You tell me the reason why. So I don't think it's addition by subtraction. I never thought the Eagles should have traded A.J. Brown. They're paying more money now to not have him on the team than they were with him. You know, you look at A.J. Brown and that contract, according to SpotRac, when he was on the Eagles, his cap hit this year would have been $25 million. It cost the Eagles more than that to trade him. Like they're just because you trade a player doesn't mean you don't have to pay for him on the salary cap. Like the Eagles have over $30 million in dead cap that they can't use this year because of A.J. Brown. So you traded him. That doesn't mean you have now extra money to free up. No, like the Eagles are paying more to not have A.J. Brown on the team. And I know that he has created drama. I know that he at times has been a distraction. Trust me, I get it. I've been very critical of A.J. Brown every time he's been a distraction. For all the distractions he caused last year, he had 1,000 yards and 7 touchdowns. He had 1,000 yards and 7 touchdowns for as big of a distraction as he was. And you just sent him packing to get a first round pick in 2 years from now? 2 years from now. It'd be one thing if it was next year. You got to wait 2 years before you can even cash in on that pick. I could be wrong. Maybe it was A.J. Brown that was the root of the problems. I'm not in that Eagles locker room. I never was, but I look at a great wide receiver that is still a top 10 receiver in football, that's still not even 30 years old. And I put more of the blame on the head coach, Nick Sirianni, and I put most of the blame on the offensive coordinator from last year and Kevin Petullo as to the reasons why that Eagles offense stunk. And you didn't get a player back. Not like you got a player back from the Patriots. So now the Eagles, look, they've made some veteran signings this offseason. Dontavion Wicks from the Green Bay Packers, 330 yards and 2 touchdowns last year. In 3 years combined in the NFL, Dontavion Wicks has 108 catches, and he's got just over 1,200 yards and 11 touchdowns. A.J. Brown last year had 78 catches for 1,000 yards and 7 touchdowns. A.J. Brown in one season in Philadelphia in 2022 had 88 catches for 1,500 yards and 11 touchdowns. So A.J. Brown in his best year in Philadelphia basically put up what Dontavion Wicks did in 3 years. They bring in Hollywood Brown. Okay, Hollywood Brown is 28. What has he done the last couple of seasons? I mean, he had every opportunity to become a focal point of the Chiefs offense last year when Kelsey took a step back and you had the suspension to Rashi Rice. And Hollywood Brown last year put up 587 yards and 5 touchdowns. And then they drafted Mekhi Lemon. Okay. Were they drafting Mekhi Lemon if they didn't have A.J. Brown? Probably not. Can Mekhi Lemon become a dominant receiver in football? He could. You knew what you had with A.J. Brown, the good and the bad. So I think the Eagles are going to regret it. But I do understand, I completely, fully understand the issues that A.J. Brown can bring to a locker room, the distractions that he can bring to an offense, where if you've got, another first-time play caller in Sean Mannion, and I think that was probably part of the reason why the Eagles had to settle with Sean Mannion. They didn't get Mike McDonald. They didn't get Mike McDaniel. He went to the Chargers. They didn't get seemingly any of the other offense coordinators they wanted. Brian Daboll went to Tennessee to work with Cam Ward. And I think part of that reason might have been because of A.J. Brown. So again, I get it. I just think the Eagles, you have a guy that you've had proven success with. You have a guy that you've had proven success with. You got to find a way to make it work. And for the Patriots, I don't know if it's as simple as, okay, well, A.J. Brown is going to go to the Patriots and he's never going to become a headache again. He's never going to demand a trade. He's never going to go on social media and start talking about how he doesn't get the ball. Yeah, just because he's got his buddy Mike Vrabel. Because when he was with Tennessee and Mike Vrabel, there were never any problems. I don't think it's as simple as that. Because what does A.J. Brown care about? Having the football thrown his way. And that's about it. And if you think I'm putting words in his mouth, he literally put on Instagram 2 days after they won the Super Bowl 2 years ago and said, and I'm paraphrasing him here, but he said, yeah, we won the Super Bowl, but that feeling's kind of already gone away because I didn't dominate. And last year, Stephon Diggs had less targets than A.J. Brown. And I'd probably say A.J. Brown, not probably. A.J. Brown is a better receiver at Stephon Diggs at this point in their careers. But Stephon Diggs had 20 less targets than A.J. Brown had. And A.J. Brown caused a lot of distractions. So if he gets the same or less targets in New England this year than he did last year in Philly, just because Mike Vrabel's his coach, you think that there's not going to be any problems? Because the Patriots have a good run game that they've got to commit to. Patriots got a tight end that they love in Hunter Henry. The Patriots have other receivers in Kayshon Booty and Matt Collins and Pop Douglas, and they signed Romeo Doubs. that they're going to throw the ball to. And they got a young, impressionable quarterback that doesn't need to have his number one wide receiver chirping at him or causing problems in the locker room every time he doesn't get 10-plus targets in a game. But everything could work out. Maybe the Eagles' offense is better without A.J. Brown. Maybe A.J. Brown doesn't cause any distractions in New England, and he gets 1,000 yards and 10 touchdowns, and they go back to the AFC title game. Those are the best-case scenarios for this situation. This is a trade that could help both teams out. It could hurt both teams. It's a unique trade. And I think it is probably likely that it hurts both teams. For as great as A.J. Brown is on paper and the numbers he's put up, New England was about as together of a team as you could have last year. You're risking a lot of that great chemistry just for the sake of a player that's got a ton of talent, yes. And it might sound like I'm speaking out both sides of my mouth here, but

0: that's got a ton of talent, yes. And it might sound like I'm speaking out both sides of my mouth here, but for Philly, you already had that guy in-house. You've proven that in years past, like A.J. Brown creating distractions last year wasn't new. It wasn't like the first time it happened. Happened in the year that they collapsed. Look, they went to a Super Bowl with him. The following year, he got off to a 10-1 start and collapsed. And there was talk about, disgruntledness. Reminds me of Curb Your Enthusiasm. Larry David, are you disgruntled? He was disgruntled. There was distractions. And then 2024, they rebound and they win a Super Bowl. So 2025, where A.J. Brown, and what did he really do? You know, there was reports of that there was a parking lot meeting between Jalen Hurts and Saquon and A.J. Brown. A.J. Brown did go on a Twitch stream and, you know, he's basically talking and creating headlines and creating, distractions. I got news for you. A.J. Brown wasn't the only reason why the Eagles offense stunk last year. So you've already had a guy that you know can, yes, be a distraction, but at the end of the day, he wants the ball in his hands. He wants to dominate. That's not a bad thing to have. Now, could you say A.J. Brown's effort was pathetic at times last year? Did he stop on routes? I mean, yeah, it felt like there were maybe two or three instances of that because he was under a microscope. Everybody watched his every route, every one of his run blocks. I think if you take a look at 75% of the receivers in the NFL and even some of the great ones, you'll find a couple of plays where they take a playoff. It never made sense to me. You're replacing A.J. Brown with an unproven receiver that you have to spend a first-round pick on, and then you get a first-round pick for him in return 2 years from now from a Patriots team that is playoff contender? So I think it can absolutely hurt both teams more than it can help both of them. Whereas the Browns-Rams trade for Myles Garrett, that, almost in all certainty for me, it helps both teams. It's a very interesting blockbuster day in the NFL. We'll take your phone calls on either of those trades, 310-840-4910. And when we return, Noah Eagle is wrapping up. He's a very busy man. He's a very wanted man. He was doing a couple of other hits tonight. So we're going to have Noah Eagle join us next, play-by-play voice for NBC Sports and Peacock. We're going to talk NBA Finals, we'll talk Knicks, and we'll talk the Spurs' historic Game 7 win over the Thunder on Saturday. We will do that when we return. I'm Pat Boyle. 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
1: Welcome on back, BetMGM Tonight, Westwood One Sports. I'm Pat Boyle. The phone number to join the show, 310-840-4910. Let's get the great Noah Eagle in here now, the play-by-play voice for NBC Sports and Peacock. Won't be long until he's doing college football Saturdays, NFL on Sundays, but he's enjoying some summertime right now. Noah, it's good to have you back, man. How's everything been?
2: Everything is great. Always even better when you get an intro of the acoustic version of How You Remind Me, or I guess that would be the non-lyrical version, just the instrumental. Either way, shout out to Grant Hill, who was in the Rockstar Nickelback music video.
1: Wait, was he? Grant Hill was in the music
2: video?
1: That's
2: right. That's right. Well, if you actually look back, that music video was basically a bunch of celebrities and recognizable faces all singing small portions of it, and he was one of them.
1: Wow. You know, and seeing Nickelback gets a ton of flack, and they had ideas like that, along with some songs that when you hear them, you can't help but sing them. That is one hell of a trivia, though.
2: It's catchy music. Oh, no, I agree. Because Grant said it to us during the playoffs because we were talking about Nickelback. It was me, Robbie Hummel, Grant, Ashley Chamonix. And for whatever reason, Nickelback was in conversation. He was like, oh, yeah, I was in one of those music videos. I go, what song? He goes, you know the one? I'm like, no. You have to tell me the name of the song. Goes, I don't know the name of the song. So then we looked it up, and he was in the Rockstar video.
1: There you go. How about that? I never would have guessed. Never would have guessed. Well, between that and getting pulled into various bars by Raph, I'm sure he's got probably a bunch of stories he could tell. But let's start with Saturday night. Historic game 7 between the Spurs and the Thunder. Wemby and San Antonio, as Mike Tirico laid it out, they go into the Lions' den and they dethrone the champs on their own floor. A game they led for the majority of. And in the fourth quarter, I mean, just showing the onions, hitting big three after big three on the road. What was your biggest takeaway from game 7 on Saturday night?
2: Just the incredible composure of that team that you just mentioned. For most of them, most of their rotation, it's their first playoff run. And I know that that's been talked about a ton, so it's not like I'm breaking any ground. But Victor Wembanyama at 22, Castle at 21, Harper at 20. All in years 1, 2, or 3, all in their first playoff run. Devin Vassell, first playoff experience. Julian Champagny, first playoff experience. It's a starting five that basically, outside of De'Aaron Fox, who before this had only one series of playoff experience. So you have Harper off the bench. Carter Bryant had never played in the playoffs before this, and not even necessarily deep in the tournament in his 1 year at Arizona. And then your other bench pieces, Cornette is a champ. Harrison Barnes is a champ. So they've been there before, and those are your veterans that can kind of guide you. But Keldon Johnson, first real playoff experience. It's remarkable to me, the composure that they showed through this series. Because you're not only was it a game 7 on the road, but over the course of the entire series, you win game 1 in remarkable fashion. After giving up a big lead, you go to double overtime because Wemby hits one of the more absurd shots we've ever seen at that stage, and you win in double OT. You almost win game 2, and a lot of teams with that lack of experience against the defending champion, you lose game 2 the way they did, and you maybe start to crumble, which in game 3 they did, but then you come back and dominate game 4, you get dominated in game 5, then you dominate game 6, and then you play this well in game 7. To me, that is really the biggest thing that I think nobody expected from them this early.
1: Yeah. I agree, and I had a question teed up a little bit later in the interview. Like, were you stunned by how quickly this team grew up? A bunch of kids barely old enough to drink, and Dylan Harper's still not old enough to drink, legally, at least, you know, who dethroned the defending champ. So, how stunning was that? Because that was part of the reason why I picked the Thunder to go back to the finals. And I think we've seen that play out in several years in the past. I mean, just look back at 2 years at OKC, where they were the one seed, and they got beat by Luka and the Mavs because seemingly they didn't have that playoff experience, the ebbs and flows of how a 7-game series goes. So, but like, it's scary to think of where the Spurs could be in another 2-3 years when they have another 2-3 years of playoff runs underneath their belt.
2: historically, you're correct that pretty much every champion felt like had to go through something before they became champions. So last year with the Thunder, the year before, you come up short. Even the year before that, the way that they came up short, it was experience that built to eventually get to the mountaintop. And even then, the experiences they had through the journey of the seven-game series against Denver and, of course, seven games in the finals. The year before that, the Boston Celtics got to the finals 2 years prior and lost, had been close, knocking on the door year after year after year, finally breaking through and winning a title. The year before that, Denver, same deal, went through it, had the crazy 2-3-1 comebacks in the bubble. The year before that, they had the seven-game series loss to Portland, where they could have potentially gone and tried to give the Warriors their best shot. Years leading up, when Jamal Murray was hurt, et cetera, they had been through all that. Obviously, the Warriors, we know what they had been through to get back to that mountaintop, and we go on, the Milwaukee Bucks. You just go year after year, you say, man, these teams really had to go through it before they got to that point. And that's why I think they're so ahead of schedule. But to answer the question, am I surprised? No, because I think Wemby is so different mentally from just about any other 22-year-old that you can find, especially one that has as much talent and natural ability as this guy does. But his mental approach, not just to the game, but to everyday life, sets the tone for the rest of the team. And I think that's where a lot of the confidence and belief comes in. And because of that, there's no real second guessing. There's no blinking. It's just, hey, attack mode. Let's let it rip.
1: Talking to Noah Eagle here on BetMGM tonight, Westwood One Sports. I'm Pat Boyle. Noah, the play-by-play voice for NBC Sports and Peacock. You heard him many, many big games throughout this NBA playoff run, and you're going to hear him every Saturday night, Big Ten Saturday night on NBC Sports, NFL Sundays. Noah, J-Dub said after the game, they probably win the series if he was healthy. You know, A.J. Mitchell, also a crucial player off the bench for them all year, and a guy that also started 16 games this season and a few in the playoffs. He missed the last, what was it, 3-4 games of this series. So do you agree with J-Dub? Do you think the Thunder win the series if Jalen Williams plays those last couple of games?
2: Yeah, look, again, are we saying Jalen Williams fully healthy? Because that's so different than the Jalen Williams that we saw for the majority of the year. You're just assuming that this guy who couldn't stay healthy in the regular season was then healthy in the postseason. That's what we ended up seeing, where he tried to rush himself back. Game six, he looked like a shell of the player that we are accustomed to seeing. I actually think A.J. Mitchell was the bigger loss because, look, you can't play without both of them. That was when they started losing some games in the middle of the season, partly when Shea was out, they became a mortal team. I think that this season, I might be getting this slightly wrong, but I'm pretty sure this season, the Thunder were 56 and, let me do the math, 56 and 12, maybe, when Shea Gilgeous-Alexander played. That gets you to, what, 68 games or so?
1: I think they're 8-6 without him.
2: Exactly. They're 8-6 without him, and they were 56 and 12 or so with him. That's very clear to me in terms of value. You talk about most valuable player. That's insane value. You go from world beaters to mortal with one guy. And by the way, of the few losses that they did have with him playing, most were to San Antonio. And so it was just that type of matchup. But I think that they would have been fine if they had one of the two guys healthy, because those are two creators. And what they eventually started lacking down the stretch was creators outside of Shea Gilgeous-Alexander. And in game seven in particular, they ran out of creators. Jared McCain had a couple of moments. Certainly in the series, he was awesome. He had a few moments early in game seven where it looked like he might have one of those days. But he wasn't enough of a creator on his own for them to overcompensate the other two guys. Chet Holmgren, 2 field goal attempts in game seven. What he did for the majority of the series was not as a creator. It was as a reactor more than anything. Isaiah Hartenstein had a great series in the majority of his time out there. But he's not a guy you're going to give the ball and say, go get us a bucket. Versus A.J. Mitchell, what he did early in the playoffs was that. Jalen Williams, what he did last year in the finals run was that. And so when you're missing both those guys, I think that's where you probably lose out. And so if you have one of the two, they easily could have won. Absolutely. But it's all irrelevant. Those are all ifs.
1: Yeah. No, it didn't take it. You mentioned Chet Holmgren. It didn't take a basketball savant to see how poorly he played in Game 7 on Saturday and for the majority of that series. What gets lost in the social media polar spectrum conversations with everybody piling on Chet, and don't get me wrong, I've never seen anybody more afraid of the moment and maybe more afraid of an opponent than he looked on in Game 7, but he's a great young player that helped them win a title last year. He was literally the runner-up to Wemby as Defensive Player of the Year. He was third-team All-NBA, first-team All-Defense, and he's 23 years old. Yeah. So that being said, do you think Sam Presti, OKC GM, should pull the trigger this offseason and trade Chet for Giannis, with the thinking being, we're probably going to run into San Antonio a handful of more times, and if that's a matchup that we just get completely owned in, I don't know if we like our chances, or... We just talked about the injuries to J-Dub and A.J. Mitchell. Should OKC run it back, considering if they were fully healthy, they're probably playing against my Knicks on Wednesday?
2: I would tell you that more the latter. The Giannis thing doesn't make a ton of sense to me, because you're going after a guy that needs the ball in his hands, and you have an MVP of the last 2 years that needs the ball in his hands in crunch time. I just don't love that as a fit. I know defensively it could be great. But you mentioned it. Chet was the runner-up and Defensive Player of the Year. He's been an outstanding player in his young career. He won a title with them and set a record for blocks in a Game 7 of the Finals last year. That was last year. I think that because of the stakes of the playoffs, there's just a tendency to overreact. Sam Presti is too smart for that. I think he more than likely brings back his core, and he believes in his core. Now, whether or not he decides that Jalen Williams is part of that core, I think that's more of the decision, because he probably feels like, well, A.J. Mitchell proved that he can be that guy, and Jarrett McCain at times proved that he could be that guy. As long as we stay healthy, we could use some of that space to go and get a different piece. Maybe that's how you go about it. But I don't think getting rid of Chet makes a ton of sense for them. Now, the reason I say to a point, you're going to you bring back your core, but the extensions start to kick in for J-Dub and for Chet. And so knowing that, with the CBA rules and how the aprons work, you're not going to be able to keep everybody on the team. So that means that someone like Isaiah Hartenstein probably has to go. Alex Caruso, what decision do you make on him? How do you handle the A.J. Mitchell situation, knowing that he is, in the next year, is going to be up for an extension as well? Jarrett McCain now going into his third year. He'll have only 2 years left on his rookie deal, so you're going to try to maximize that. On and on and on and on. Aaron Wiggins and Isaiah Joe and Kenrich Williams, they had so much depth, but they also knew that that depth was going to have to come to an end over the next 2 years or so. So we just saw this with the Boston Celtics, who win a title. They go after it one more year. And after last year, they fall short. Brad Stevens says, light reset button. They give away Drew Holiday, Porzingis, Horford's gone, Cornette's gone, brand new team. I'm not saying it's going to be that drastic, but changes are going to become in Oklahoma City. I do not think Chet Holmgren is one of them.
1: Okay. All right, Noah, let's get to my Knicks here. There's a lot of chatter about Mike Brown not being the right hire when the Knicks were down 2-1 against the Hawks. A lot of chatter, and I'm talking mostly about the chatter that was coming out of my mouth, about Mikal Bridges being a waste. Yes, I'll own these. A lot of chatter about Mikal Bridges being a waste of those 5 first-round picks. He got benched in the fourth quarter in back-to-back games against the Hawks, and Karl Anthony Towns had largely not reached his ceiling with the Knicks in the first 2 years. But now, in the last 11 games, all of that has changed. So I'll ask you, Noah, who have you been most impressed with on the Knicks here during this dominant run?
2: Yeah, look, Bridges is shooting the ball like God right now, so it would certainly be not insane to say him. But I think Cat, you know, Cat had probably the toughest go of it in the regular season with Mike Brown coming in, and Mike Brown's been honest about it, and I think Carl's been honest about it, that it wasn't a seamless fit right away. They had to kind of find a way to understand each other, and that continued in the early portion of the postseason, but they've put the ball in his hands and let him initiate offense, and I think it's been brilliant. And he's done a good enough job of staying out of foul trouble that he can stay on the floor. And it's just flowed. But he's the X factor in the finals now. You need him to be elite. Because if he's elite, it forces potentially Wembanyama out of the paint on the defensive end for San Antonio, because you have to respect his three-point shot. And then on the defensive side, I think OG Anunoby is going to have to accept that responsibility of guarding Wemby, because we've seen that Cat has a tendency to reach in the cookie jar a little too aggressively against guys like Victor Wembanyama. So fascinating. But yeah, if I had to rank them, I think it goes Cat, Bridges, Anunoby. We all knew, at least I felt like I knew, what Brunson has been and is, yeah. And he's just proven that further. And Josh Hart is Josh Hart. Like, those guys, to me, are just playing the highest version and highest level of what they are and doing it night in and night out. The rest of the guys have somewhat raised their level. Like, OG Anunoby at times hasn't just looked like a star in his role. He looked like a star. Josh Hart has looked like a star at times when they've needed him to. And certainly Karl-Anthony Towns has fit that mold as well.
1: Mm. And that's why I think, and he got asked about it, and Josh Hart was like, well, how do you feel about Wemby possibly guarding you? And he goes, well, I feel like that means I must be pretty good at basketball then if Wemby's going to guard me, right? But probably more so because he can, they'll dare Josh Hart to beat him like the Cavs did, and yeah. Wemby can kind of hang back and try to be the roaming rim protector. And if Josh Hart starts hitting threes, then you reevaluate. But all right, Noah, we got time for two more questions. So I'll ask you this one. What do you think? We got the big Larry O'Brien trophy logo back at midcourt for the finals games and the script finals on either side of the court. Were you like me and, I don't know, every other basketball fan clamoring for this to come back? First time in over a decade that the NBA is bringing this back. Is that a good thing?
2: 1,000%. That's a huge deal to me. I feel like this is long, long overdue, and I'm glad that we're getting it. There's something different that now when you can go back and watch these games and you see that on the court, you feel it. And that's what the finals, that's what Super Bowls, that's what World Series, you want that. You know, you want to feel like it's special, it's different. That's what we're getting. So kudos to the NBA for listening.
1: Okay, great. Thank you for the short answer, because now here comes the hard one, and I have a feeling you knew I was going to ask you this. You're not going to break my heart if you don't pick the Knicks, but can we get a finals prediction from you? Who wins the finals and in how many games?
2: Yeah, look, I would tell you that just if we're just saying on paper, and we know that the finals are never on paper, none of these are ever on paper, and I think going into last year, everybody just said Oklahoma City would dominate Indiana, and look what happened. But if we're going on paper, I think the Spurs are the better team. They're deeper. They have the better star, which is not saying a crazy amount of separation between the two of them, with Brunson playing at the level he is. But Victor Wembanyama at this point has taken the mantle as the future and current face of the NBA. And he's playing like it. And he does it on both ends of the floor. So if we're just going off of that, the Spurs win. I think it goes six. But the way the Knicks are playing right now, it's as good a Knicks team as I can remember watching in a long time. And if they can keep playing at this level and they don't run out of gas, because that's my main concern, is that their starting five is awesome, arguably the best in the NBA. But Mitchell Robinson now is dealing with a finger or hand injury that we have no idea how it's going to affect his play. Landry Shamet's been off the charts, but can he keep this up against a much better defensive team in San Antonio? Jordan Clarkson has had some flashes of Jordan Clarkson of old, but defensively is still an issue at times on the court, and San Antonio will exploit. And then you've got Jose Alvarado, who I love, but you're comparing these guys to Dylan Harper, who looks like a future star, Keldon Johnson, who won Sixth Man of the Year, Carter Bryant, who has all the intangibles of a defensive monster and has shown it at times in the playoffs so far, Luke Kornet, who's won an NBA championship, Harrison Barnes, who's won an NBA championship. Like, this is a Spurs team that can go 10-plus deep. And so you have a team that goes 10-plus deep versus a team that tentatively is going 7. That's where my concern would be for New York, and that's why I feel like it's Spurs in 6.
1: Oh, I said you wouldn't break my heart, but it's broken, Noah, so I appreciate that. Thanks, man. Thank you. Just you look, you won't be invited down the Canyon of Heroes. You will not be there when the Knicks win the title, and I'm just kidding.
2: I will be inside. Are you kidding me? The city is going to look like if that happens. The things that will be happening on the street are going to be almost unfathomable. So I'll be inside and happy for everybody out there.
1: SIP, shelter in place if the Knicks win a title. Everybody in New York City. All right, Noah, we appreciate it, brother. Can't wait to catch up with you soon, man. Enjoy.
2: You got it, dude. Good luck watching.
1: Thank you. Thank you very much. I will definitely need it. There you go. Noah Eagle. The great Noah Eagle. All right, we got to get to a quick break here. 310-840-4910. When we come back, we'll get to your phone calls, get you some score updates on a busy night in baseball. And at the top of the hour, we'll talk to John Schmelk, who can talk about the Knicks and the Giants, New York Giants, because they brought back Odell Beckham today. Was that a good move? So a lot more on the way. Don't go anywhere. I'm Pat Boyle. This is BetMGM Tonight on Westwood One Sports.
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1: All right, welcome on back. 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I'm Pat Boyle. Phone number to join the show, 310-840-4910. I just got a couple of minutes here, so stick with us. Don't worry, we're going to take another short break in a little bit. We have to. The end of the hour is a hard out at 55 of every hour. But we got John Schmelk coming up at the top of the hour. Friend of mine, used to be at WFAN, did a Knicks podcast that was very successful. He's still at WFAN, technically. He does the pre- and post-game show for the New York Giants radio network. So we'll talk some Giants because they made a big move today, bringing back Odell Beckham. And obviously, he's a massive Knicks fan, and he knows ball. And you'll know right away once he starts talking. You'll know that the guy knows ball. So if you want to hear more about the details of the Knicks and this finals matchup versus the Spurs, you're going to get a lot of great X's and O's with John Schmelk coming up here in a couple of minutes. Let's get you a couple of baseball scoreboard updates here. Decently busy Monday night. Actually, let's get you a Let's Go Streaking update because I think all of our games are in action right now. And I know I took Freddie Freeman and I saw he went 0-for-1 in the first inning. And then I think, let's see, Monty had Mike Trout against the Rockies and they're in the bottom of the first. The bottom of the first just started. Trout's actually getting up to the plate right now. So thank you for that, Monty. Brad took Oswaldo Peraza, who doesn't have an at-bat yet. And Combs is already on the board. He took the legend, Troy Johnston. And Troy Johnston already has a knock. So Combs is one. He's moved on to tomorrow. He has started a new streak. And then I'm 0-for-1 with Freddie Freeman. I'm our longest active streaker with 2. And Trout's up right now for Monty, and Oswaldo Peraza has not gotten an at-bat yet. By the way, Chuck in Alabama texted into the show before, and he wanted to take Mike Trout. So I don't know if he realized Combs had already taken him, but we'll throw Chuck from Alabama onto the board here in case Mike Trout gets a hit. Chuck from Alabama can say that he was right, but at least for the show purposes, the four of us, Combs is already into tomorrow with a W. Me, Monty, and Brad still looking for that hit. All right, take a short break. Don't go any, though. When we come back, John Schmelk, who knows hoops, used to do a Knicks podcast, and is the pre- and post-game show host for the New York Giants. He'll join us next on BetMGM Tonight, right here on Westwood One Sports.
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1: 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All right, let's continue our preview of the NBA Finals. Game one on Wednesday night in San Antonio. My New York Knicks, this guy's New York Knicks going up against the San Antonio Spurs. Let's bring in the great John Schmelk, who also knows a thing or two about Big Blue. We can get to the Odell Beckham stuff in a little bit. He's the New York Giants radio pre- and post-game show host on WFAN. You can find him on Twitter at Schmelk, S-C-H-M-E-E-L-K. Schmelk, it's been a long time, brother. How you been, man?
2: Pat, everything's good, man. How are you? Good to talk to you, man.
1: I'm doing great. Look, I mean, I've been trying to soak in all the euphoria of the last couple of weeks, really just try to bottle it up, you know, and just try to capture that every single moment of what has been an unbelievable run here to the finals. It didn't feel real last week. It feels real now only because as we're going into the finals, all of a sudden now we get the Mitchell Robinson broken pinky news, which the freaking came out of nowhere. So look, we'll get to Mitch in just a bit. I just want to start here with why these last 11 games were possible. And I think it was because of a lot of guys that Knicks fans were very critical of, and rightfully so, especially after game three against the Atlanta Hawks. Like, who turned it around most dramatically? Like, we could do the Twitter apology form for a lot of guys on this team. Was it Cat? Was it Mikal Bridges? Was it Mike Brown? Like, who shocked you the most during these past 11 games?
2: Yeah, look, I mean, I think the list is long, to be honest with you. And I think Mikal Bridges is the guy that I think after really struggling the first couple games of that Hawks series and having an okay regular season is the guy that I think really is at the front of that list. And I think the reason he was able to turn it around, A, I think he just kind of decided, all right, I'm just going to go and do my thing and not worry about anything. But I think the way Mike Brown decided to change the offense heading into that game against the Hawks, changed the way he uses Karl-Anthony Towns. Towns embracing that role as the hub of the offense at the top of the key, something they tried to get him to do earlier in the year, and he didn't want to do it. They convinced him to do it. It worked. It got everyone else involved moving off the ball. One of Bridges' strengths is the fact that he's great off the ball running as a cutter and a screener. And he was able to get a lot of easy baskets. He started hitting those pull-up mid-range jumpers. And everything just started to go. So I think you give Mike Brown credit for making that big adjustment during the Hawks season series. Cat being agreeable to doing it. And then the other guys playing in that structure, Bridges especially. And then Jalen Brunson does this thing. You know, I think Josh Hart starting to hit threes in that Eastern Conference Finals series against the Cavs was a big part of that series. But really, Pat, I think the beauty of it is that everyone has played their role. Everyone has had their different moments in different games and different series where this has truly become a team effort.
1: Yeah, that is for sure. Schmelk, where do you stand on the whole competition debate for the Knicks here during this run? I can't stand how the Knicks had no chance versus the Pistons or the Celtics. Then both those teams get knocked out and the Knicks obliterate the teams who knocked them out, Cleveland and Philly. And all of a sudden the East is weak and it doesn't matter and the East stinks, you know, rather than that the Knicks had quite literally the most dominant 11 game stretch in NBA history and folks want to discount it. So maybe I'm just on Twitter too much, but I don't know. Do you think Cleveland and Philly were fraudulent? Is there anything to discount from this run?
2: Look, this is how I look at it. Were Cleveland and Philly as good as Oklahoma City? No. And I don't think any sane Knicks fan would make that argument, but you can only play the teams on your schedule. Do I think the Pistons would have been a tougher matchup for the Knicks? Probably. Do I think the Celtics would have been a tougher matchup for the Knicks? Probably. But those teams couldn't win in advance. And you can only play the games on your schedule. And the Knicks could not have done anything more than they did against the opponents that they faced. They literally have had the most dominant 11-game run, not just in playoff history, in NBA history, including regular season games. No team has ever had this point differential in 11 straight games in the history of the National Basketball Association. So I don't care who the opponents are. If you can do this to teams that are in the playoffs, have players like Donovan Mitchell, Tyrese Maxey, Jalen Johnson, all of whom were all NBA players, by the way, and dominate them and made those three teams quit by the time they got to the elimination game in those series. And make no mistake, those teams quit. They beat the Cavs by 30 points in the elimination game against Cleveland. Their average point differential in elimination games went down. They had beaten Atlanta by so many points. They had beaten the other teams by so many points. So, look, they have been so dominant. They're playing great basketball, and you should not take anything away from what they've done.
1: Okay, good. Thank you. Talking to John Schmelk here on BetMGM tonight, Westwood One Sports. I'm Pat Boyle. Schmelk is the radio pre- and post-game host for the New York Giants on their WFAN radio network, and also you can find him on Twitter at Schmelk, and he's a huge diehard Knicks fan, so that's why we're talking a ton of Knicks here. Schmelk, let's get to Mitchell Robinson. What do you think we get from Mitch this series? Because I was freaking out last week. We heard about the broken pinky. Don't know when the hell it happened. Don't know why, how the hell it happened. Reportedly already had surgery. Mike Brown said he was limited in practice on Sunday. They're kind of ducking the questions on when it happened. So what were you expecting from Mitch before this series? And how has that changed now? Because we know he's going to have the most tough defensive assignment when he's on the floor.
2: Yeah, it's a good question. I think the way I look at Mitch is that I thought he was going to be hugely important in this series. I think he's a great defensive matchup for Wemby. He has the strength to bang him around, and he has the length to actually bother him, one of the few guys in the league that does. So I think defensively, he's a huge factor in this series. I'm legitimately concerned about the hand. Because it's a hand injury. It's not a pinky injury. This is the fifth metacarpal, which is, for people watching on video, it is not the pinky finger. It is the bone connecting the pinky finger to the wrist. I know this because I fractured my fourth metacarpal playing basketball, and it was non-displaced. I didn't need surgery, but you could literally feel the bone. I tried to play with it like an idiot because I didn't know it was broken. And you can literally feel the bone shifting in your hand as you try to shoot, pass, grip the ball, whatever. Now, he had surgery, which tells me they put some kind of plate or something in there to stabilize the bone. So that shouldn't be a problem. But if that's fractures in the middle of his hand, I don't know how you're going to brace that in a way that allows him to grip the basketball. So all those follow dunks, those lobs, those dump offs, securing rebounds, I don't know how easy that's going to be for him. I think defensively, especially since he's a left-handed chop blocker, he's going to be fine. But man, I do worry about what he can be as a lob guy, as a rebounder, depending on what that hand looks like, where the fracture was, you know, what the wound from the surgery is like. Like, how invasive is that surgery? How much wrap has to be on the hand because of the wound? These are all things we do not have answers to. And as you know, Pat, the Knicks aren't exactly, you know, captain forthcoming when it comes to injuries, and they have been for about 20 years. So I don't think we're going to have any idea what this is going to be until we get to game time. I think defensively he'll be fine, but I am concerned about how the offense will be affected by the hand.
1: Yeah, and it's the right hand. Even though he's a left-handed shot blocker, he does shoot righty though. So right, so we worry about the free throws and the hack of Mitch to begin with, and now if he can't, I mean, if he shoots 40% for the free throw line, 50%, I guess you take it. If he's going to shoot 25%, it's almost like you can't have him out there on the floor, which it's a problem. Because you need his defense. Yeah.
2: It makes it hard, man. But look, I think he's shooting, what, like 28%, 30% from the line in the playoffs. So I guess the theory is that that can't get any worse. Maybe he goes to the old Rick Barry underhand thing or something like that. But yeah, I mean, I would not trust him at the free throw line either way. Again, you can play him at the start of quarters and stuff to kind of mitigate the hack and Mitch stuff, which I think you can do. But look, I think he will be on Wemby a lot in this series because I think he does do a good job slowing him down.
1: Yeah, he is 30% from the free throw line in these playoffs, which is the worst of his postseason career. So, yeah, I guess, you know, how much worse could it get? So,
2: and honestly, it has to be one of the worst marks in NBA history for the playoffs. It has to be close. I'm not sure what the record is, but it's got to be up there.
1: Oh, yeah, without a doubt. Without a doubt. So, Schmelk, I'll ask you, who is the most important player on the Knicks versus the Spurs in the finals. And if you want to say Brunson, that's totally fine, because you can make an argument that it's Brunson. But in your opinion, who's the most important player?
2: That's a cop-out, right? I mean, I think that's the easy answer, and I do think he's going to have to play well in this series for the Knicks to win. But I'm going to go OG Anunoby, because I'm not sure that the Spurs have a big wing that can hang with him. Keldon Johnson's probably the closest thing they have, but he's only 6'5". Anunoby's a lot longer than him. Johnson is strong and tough and thick, but I don't think Champagne can handle him. I don't think Harrison Barnes can handle him. I don't think that Fox can handle him as a penetrating point guard. Dylan Harper can't handle him either. So I think they're going to struggle in terms of finding a guy who can handle Anunoby offensively, especially if Wemby gets hit on Josh Hart, right? And then I think you have to put a guy like Champagne on Cat or Keldon Johnson on Cat. Well, then who's left to guard Anunoby? That could be a big problem for them. So I think OG is huge in this series for the Knicks. And then he's also probably going to be one of the primary defenders on Wemby. So you take the potential mismatch on offense for him and combine that with the importance he's going to serve, I think, guarding Wemby a lot on defense. I think he probably becomes the most important player. The other guy I keep an eye on is Bridges, because they're probably going to try to hide De'Aaron Fox on him. And Bridges should be able to shoot over him whenever he wants, and that could be a mismatch the Knicks take advantage of.
1: I love that. And I love when you break down the guarding matchups on social media in these series, Schmelk. So I know you just broke down a lot of them, but who else is likely to guard who in this series? Like, who are the Knicks putting Brunson on, considering he and Cat are the two biggest defensive liabilities on this team? Who's Cat guarding most of the time when he's on the floor?
2: Yeah, I think Cat will get Wemby a little bit. I don't think a ton, because you want to keep him out of foul trouble. We saw that against the Sixers when he faced Joel Embiid on the foul trouble a lot, right? So I think you probably hide Cat on some kind of combination of Vassell. Vassell's another guy, by the way, that's going to guard Anunoby. That was a name that I couldn't quite locate in my brain a second ago. And then you have, obviously, Champagne. So I think you probably put Brunson on Vassell, because Champagne's a little bit bigger, a little bit stronger, and I think you put Cat on Champagne. And if Champagne's a guy that beats you off the dribble, you live with it. If Vassell's a guy that beats you in isolation, you live with it. Brunson's been a pretty good defender in the postseason, so is Cat. They played a lot better than I think they played in the regular season, though Cat was pretty good the last few months. And, you know, that, when you look at this roster, was always going to be the Achilles heel, right? Could you defend well enough with those two guys on the floor? Well, the Knicks have. For the whole second half of the regular season and the postseason, they've been phenomenal. And I don't think the Spurs have guys that can really give the Knicks any more issues with those two guys and other teams they've already played in the postseason. So I think they'll figure it out. But I think Brunson goes on Vassell, Towns goes on Champagne, and then you kind of figure it out from there. And by the way, obviously Bridges guards Fox. That's the number one. That's the most important matchup.
1: That's the most important is Bridges guarding Fox, or just because you got to cut off the facilitator and the guy that's going to be running point in this offense?
2: Yeah, I mean, look, obviously guarding Wemby's number one, but I do think as Fox, when he came back, you saw some of the turnover issues that the Spurs had in this prior series get cut down a lot.
1: Yeah, they went down.
2: When Fox missed those, you know, in those early series, man, they were turning over 17, 19 times a game.
1: And 40 in the first two games.
2: Primary ball handle. Oh, it's terrible. It's terrible. So with Fox back, that limits some of those turnover issues for the Spurs. But I think, look, we've seen Bridges guard Donovan Mitchell. We've seen Bridges guard Tyrese Maxey. We've seen Bridges guard James Harden. And he's done a good job on all of those players. So I think you put Bridges on Fox, let him bother him. He's one of the few guys I think can really consistently, you know, score off the dribble. And then I think, obviously, like I said, you put OG on Wemby most of the time. Towns will be on him a little bit. Hart can chase Dylan Harper, whoever else you want him to chase over the course of the game. I think Hart on Castle is also a very important matchup. I think that's who he gets at the point of attack. He's strong and tough enough to stay with him. I don't think Castle is quick enough to get around him. And Hart has very quick hands. He can get after the basketball and force some of those turnovers we're talking about. The same way Bridges' length, I think, can bother Fox with some of those passes. So I do think, and the reason I wanted the Knicks to face the Spurs, I thought it was the more advantageous matchup. I do think their defensive matchup against the Spurs are fairly advantageous, and I like them better than what they would have had against Oklahoma City.
1: I said the same exact thing, so I'm glad that I've got a smart guy like yourself backing that up, Schmelk. We're talking to John Schmelk here on BetMGM tonight, Westwood One Sports. Schmelk, is there any other player for the Knicks off the bench that is likely to have chances to have big games because of the nature of the X's and O's in this series? Landry Shamet was huge against Cleveland, but San Antonio has much better perimeter defense. Can it be Deuce McBride? Like, I love Deuce. I feel like I've been waiting for, and I know he had the big game in game four against Philly. I mean, everybody had a big game against Philly in game four. Like, can Deuce McBride finally step up and have a consistently big impact like Dylan Harper has had for San Antonio? And then do we see a ton of Jordan Clarkson? Do we see a ton of Jose Alvarado in this series? Like, who are you looking forward to seeing most off the bench?
2: I don't know how much of Alvarado we see. You might see him on De'Aaron Fox a little bit as a defender, but I don't like his matchup against some of the bigger, stronger guards that the Spurs have. And look, Jordan Clarkson was largely out of the rotation at the end of that series against the Cavs. So I think we'll see him early in the series, but I think he'll be quick to get put back down on the bench if it doesn't work. Look, I think one big part of this whole series will be the Knicks' three-point shooting, because the Spurs' entire defense, which is very good, by the way, is based around the fact that they want to keep Victor Wembanyama in the middle of the floor, protect the rim, protect the paint, and just kind of plant himself at the free throw line. And that's one of the reasons that Shai Gilgeous-Alexander did not have the best series, right? He could get around Castle, but then you got Wembanyama waiting for him. And they forced the Thunder players to make threes. And while they did in some games, and Caruso did a good job early in that series, especially making threes, they forced those guys to make threes. So can Josh Hart hit threes to pull Wemby out of that paint and prevent him from not letting Brunson be the driver that he usually is, because Wemby's waiting there for him? Or if Hart isn't that guy and he can't make those threes like he did in game two against Cleveland, do you go five out, right, with five shooters on the court at the same time like he did the end of game one against Cleveland? It was Shamet in that game.

0: three-point shooting barrage, and those Knicks players will make those shots. So I do think Deuce McBride and Shamet, something tells me it's going to be Deuce in this series, can be really big impact players because the Spurs will pack the paint, they will give up threes, and those are the guys that can make San Antonio pay in those spots.
1: Mm. All right, Schmelk, prediction time. I've said Knicks and six. Give me your prediction. Who wins and in how many games?
0: I am an unreliable narrator. I will admit this, though. I do think I'm someone that's suffered through 25 years of just terrible basketball, closer to 20, that I'm pretty realistic when it comes to the Knicks. But I really do like the matchup here. I think this is a coin flip series. It could go either way. Whichever team shoots better, Pat is probably going to win it, right? But I think the Knicks have just played such a high brand of basketball, whether it's team defense, sharing the ball on offense, moving the basketball. Everything just has been clicking. It looks so smooth. It looks so good. And even though the opponents were not the best, the brand of basketball and level of basketball has been at the highest possible level. So I think the Knicks figure out a way to win this series in six games, and they close it out in Madison Square Garden, which will be the night of nights to be in that building.
1: Yeah, well, or maybe to not be in the building, or at least to not be on the streets, right? I had Noah Eagle on. He lives in Manhattan. He goes, I'm going to be inside. I'm going nowhere near that place. All right, finally, Schmuck.
0: Now, here's the trick, man. At the Garden, there are some backdoor exits, right? Just don't leave at 7th and 33rd. You got to walk out at like 8th and 31st. There are back exits where you can avoid the nut jobs. That's what old people like me do to avoid the crowds.
1: Are you going, by the way? Are you putting up a couple months worth of your savings to try to go to one of these games at home? Because I'm not paying $4,000 to go to a game. Not happening.
0: I'm fortunate enough, Pat, where I was dumb enough to buy season tickets back in like 2008. So I've been a season ticket holder for almost 20 years. So I will be at every one of those games without having to pay the premium, and it's going to be glorious.
1: Wow. I didn't know you've been a season ticket holder for 17 years.
0: It's been a lot of bad basketball, bro. It's been a lot of bad
1: basketball.
0: You got
1: in at the right time.
0: Yes, I wish it would have been 10 years later, but yes, it worked.
1: Oh, great. All right, Schmelk, finally, one Giants question for you, since you are the pre- and post-game show host for Giants Radio Network on WFAN. Odell Beckham Jr. back on the Giants. What do you make of it? I mean, is he even going to make the roster to start the season? Something tells me that this little – I don't want to downplay it, but I feel like there's just as good of a chance he's not even on the roster anymore by week one. What do you make of the Giants bringing back OBJ?
0: Yeah, look, and I think Giant fans of a certain age are going to be very excited about this signing, and I understand why. He's probably the most explosive and exciting offensive player you could argue the team has ever had for a period of 2 or 3 years. Not the best, but most exciting, right, with all the plays he did and his impact on the game. But look, he didn't play all year last year. You look at his aggregate numbers over the last 3 or 4 seasons, he just hasn't been super productive. I don't know how well he can run anymore. But look, the Giants wide receiver core has some question marks on it. Darius Slayton's hurt. Malik Nabers is hurt. Slayton should be back and be fine. You know, Nabers, will see how healthy he is once we get to training camp at the end of July. And look, you might need him based on everything else you look at here. Or you might get to a point where, to your point, you know, maybe Bo Collins, a second-year wide receiver, looks really good. They drafted Malachi Fields. You know, Calvin Austin has looked good in the spring so far. There is a chance that he's not on this roster the first week of the season. That's 100% in the cards here. So I think if you bring in a guy, you hope he can be a veteran leader in the room, that he's matured a little bit, and I think he has from when he was here last, and you let him compete and see how much he has left in the tank, what he can do. But no, this is not like, all right, you signed Beckham, you're plugging playing him in the starting line of week one, and he's like your number two option next to Nabers. That's not what this is. He's going to have to earn what he gets, and I think it'll be a fun competition to see how they fill out the back end of that wide receiver depth chart in August.
1: Okay, great stuff. Schmelk, appreciate it, brother. I know that you've been at OTAs every day, and so you got a busy summer, and then you'll be at the Garden. I mean, who's got it better than you, man? Jeez, I appreciate the time, dude. Hope to catch up with you soon. Let's go Knicks.
0: There's been nothing better than May and June with the Knicks in the playoffs, baby. It is a fun time in New York City. Appreciate it, Pat. Anytime.
1: There you go. John Schmelk, radio pre- and post-game host for the New York Giants Radio Network. Season ticket holder for the Knicks for 18 years now, going on almost. He said 2007, so I think my math is just flat out.

0: wrong, that would be 19 years. 19 years. Wow. And it's all paid off. It's all paying off. Make sure you give him a follow on Twitter at Schmelk, S-C-H-M-E-E-L-K. We'll take a short break. When we come back, we'll do a little hot or cold. Producer Brandon Combs. I'm Pat Boyle. This is BetMGM Tonight right here on Westwood One Sports.
1: The trade has happened. The Patriots are acquiring A.J. Brown from the Eagles for a first-round pick in 2028 and a fifth-rounder next year. Will the former All-Pro receiver be the big play target Drake May needs to get New England back to the Super Bowl and win it this time? Westwood One Sports.
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1: So fresh and so clean, clean. So fresh, see, like there's certain songs I just forget the words to if I'm not hearing them being played. Although, that gotta be honest, that's probably pretty tough for a lot of people to understand what's being said outside of so fresh and so clean, clean. Anyway, welcome on back. I got a gnat flying around me. BetMGM Tonight, Westwood One Sports. I'm Pat Boyle. There's a lot going on. I need Wednesday to be here. I got such fidgety energy right now. I've had all day, you know, and I went to the gym, got a workout in with the lady. We were out poolside afterwards. The gym that I go to has a pool. So I took our pre-show meeting by the pool. Probably looked like the biggest doucher when I got on camera, along with, Combs and Monty, who I think has his mic on right now because I hear him clicking away, and Brad and our EP, Randy Merkin. And I just can't stop thinking about Wednesday. I can't stop thinking about game one. I needed to be here already. Oh, my goodness. Anyway, we'll take your phone calls and your texts at 310-840-4910. Huge shout out, by the way, again to John Schmelk, who joined us last segment. The guy just knows ball. Great basketball fan, diehard Knicks fan. I did not know he's had season tickets for nearly 20 years. God bless. God bless. What a bunch of, what for about outside of, okay, I'll say every year they made the playoffs wasn't a waste. So the 3 years they made it with Melo, even though you gave them little to no chance outside of the 1 year they got to the second round, should have beat Indiana. That was 2013. But really, like 2007 to 2011 and then 2015 to 2020, you want to talk about just throwing money down a drain. But hey, it's all paid off because, yeah, now he's basically got the face value or whatever you would call it, value he's already paid. His ticket's already paid for the NBA Finals. Unbelievable. So huge thanks to Schmelk for joining us last segment. If you missed it, make sure you download the BetMGM Tonight podcast. Great with the X's and O's. So if you're somebody that wants to know everything there is to know about this series and the matchups and the X's and O's, Schmelk did a great job with that. If you if that's something you're interested in, that was a great, great interview. All right, let's get to some hot or cold here. Producer Brandon Combs. Combs? What's going on, man? How you doing? What a weekend. What a weekend it was. And I know that you've been waiting so patiently, so patiently.
2: Mm.
1: So why don't you go ahead and have at it here? Because you've been talking up the Spurs for months. You said they were going to beat the Thunder. I'm not going to use the excuses of the second best player on the Thunder, J-Dub, basically missing the entire series, or A.J. Mitchell, who's one of their best six players, missing half the series.
2: Mm.
1: I will just go ahead and tell you, you were right. You called it. Congratulations.
2: Yeah, you know, look, I noticed, you know, that we booked Schmelk at 10 o'clock Eastern when we normally do hot or cold on the night after, well, two nights after, but our first show after the Spurs do what I said that they were going to do. And I think you're just delaying the inevitable. I think you didn't want to hear what I had to say about the Spurs. You wanted to get as much Knicks glazing as you could in before we had to talk about the San Antonio Spurs and the new face of the NBA. That is Victor Wembanyama, a guy who since November, I've told you, is heading the best team in the West, is heading the best team in the NBA. A guy that I told you was the real MVP of the league. And a guy that I told you is going to be hoisting the Larry O'Brien trophy at the end of the season. It's just, it's almost poetic that it gets to be against your Knicks. I mean, it's just, that's how happy I am that the Knicks are in this series. And my favorite part of it is that your argument makes it even better for me, because your argument that the Oklahoma City Thunder were a better matchup for the Knicks, because the Oklahoma City Thunder are a deeper team. And their bench is so deep. And you'd rather see the Spurs And then the Spurs take out that team that you were talking about that is so deep and so good that you don't know how anybody's going to beat them. And the Spurs did that. And Victor Wembanyama averaged 27-10 in that series and then took home the conference finals MVP. It's going to be so fun when they win this series in six and he's taking home the NBA finals MVP. Did it on the road in OKC. And you can talk all you want about, oh, they didn't have Jalen Williams. They were dealing with injuries. They had Jalen Williams during the regular season when the Spurs went 4-1. They had, they were healthy during the regular season. He missed like 50 games. Just telling you. Wemby is the face of the NBA. Wemby is the best player in the NBA right now. And the San Antonio Spurs are going to win the NBA title.
1: First of all, how can you say he's the MVP when the Thunder, who, yeah, like before the series began, and I thought maybe J-Dub was going to be able to come back and have somewhat of an impact. He had zero impact. I mean, this is a guy that scored 40 points in the NBA Finals last year. This is a guy that averaged, 22 points per game in the Finals last year. So, yeah, it's a huge injury. It's a huge absence that he basically tried to play one game and couldn't. And A.J. Mitchell, that lit it up in the last series against the Lakers and was, I mean, he had a couple games in a row, 20 points, 10 assists, 5 rebounds, massive, massive impact. He missed the last 4 games of this series. So, yeah, and without that, in retrospect, the Thunder, they probably should have gotten blown out in Game 7. And the fact that they got it down to 6 with 3 minutes left, it was still a 6-point game with like a minute left. If Cason Wallace hit that corner 3, much different story. But playing shorthanded and playing with their third best player, Chet Holmgren, on a milk carton. And SGA goes for 35 points and 9 assists with 3 steals and a block when the Spurs know every single possession he's got the ball. He's the only one that can really hurt him. You know, Cason Wallace hit a couple of threes. Caruso, you know, made some stuff happen, but not nearly the impact that he had earlier in the series. He went 3 for 14. And SGA still scored 35, ridiculous shot after ridiculous shot. That's why he's the MVP. He was the best player on the floor in this series. Wemby's not the face of the NBA. Wemby's not the best player in the NBA. SGA is still a better player than him. I don't know how anybody doesn't say Jokic is the face of the NBA because the guy that, because he doesn't show an incredible amount of emotion. I mean, he's a 3-time MVP and an NBA champion. How is that not the face of the league? And the Knicks are going to win in 6. And I can't wait to finally put your dumb prediction to rest.
2: Pat, first of all, we sit here and we talk about, oh, Chet was on a milk carton. Chet was on a milk carton. He wasn't on a milk carton last year when they were on this incredible run, right? SGA was averaging more points and more assists when he wasn't playing against the San Antonio Spurs. Maybe it's the fact, not the fact that Oklahoma City couldn't figure it out. It's not the fact that Oklahoma City didn't play well. Maybe it's the fact that the Spurs did a good job of taking away their strengths. Maybe it's the fact that Chet was going up against Wemby and had no chance. Maybe it's the fact that Wemby and De'Aaron Fox and that those forwards or those guards that they have on the San Antonio Spurs did such a fantastic job against Oklahoma City and shutting them down. You can say all you want and make all the excuses you want that this was, oh, Oklahoma City just didn't show up. Oklahoma City wasn't ready. Chet was on a milk carton. Chet was this. Chet's overrated, for one. He's been overrated. And for two, the Spurs did everything that they needed to do to take care of business. So instead of just saying, oh, Oklahoma City should have been this, Oklahoma City should have been, it's just like when we talk about the Kansas City Chiefs and everybody's like, oh, well, with a healthy Mahomes, they're obviously going to be a good team. That's not always true. When you run up against teams that are better than you, you're going to have a tough time. And that's what happened in this series. The Oklahoma City Thunder just ran up against a team that was better than them. And a team that came into their house in a game 7 and took care of business. They were up 3-2 in this series, Pat. They had their chances to put it away, and they couldn't.
1: Yeah, they took care of business because they hit a ton of threes in the fourth quarter, which you got to give them credit for. Wemby didn't even have that good of a game. I mean, he really didn't. If not for Julian Champagne, the Thunder are winning. Julian Champagne hit six threes. Half of them came in the fourth quarter. Keldon Johnson hit back-to-back threes, hit three of them for the game. De'Aaron Fox hit three threes. Dylan Harper hit two threes. Wemby had 22 points and seven rebounds. Let's not act like he had a game one again where he had 40 and 20. He had an okay game.
2: And let's not act like if Alex Caruso doesn't have a career series, that Oklahoma City even sniffs a fifth game, let alone getting to game seven. Alex Caruso was the second. If Alex Caruso was the second best player on your team in a playoff series, that's how you lose. That's how you lose basketball.
1: I would give up my unborn child for Alex Caruso. He's incredible.
2: I know you
1: would. I
2: don't
1: care what anybody says.
2: You love Alex
1: Caruso. You want to play? You want to play the game?
2: You would go tarps off for Alex Caruso. I know you would.
1: I would go tarps off for Alex Caruso. I would go pants off as well. You want to play the what if game? What if Wemby doesn't hit that logo three in overtime? The Thunder win this series in five, despite not having Jalen Williams and J-Dub. And then it'd be a much different conversation.
2: Because he's a 7'5" monster that can cross you up and that can take step back threes. 7'5" monster that can cross you up and take step back threes and can defend you like Shaq. He's the best player in the NBA. I know you don't want to admit it. I know you don't like to admit it, but you're about to see it for all of six games, and it might not even be that many.
1: Well, I wanted him. I wanted one.
2: Well, you got
1: I
2: him.
1: Wanted the Spurs. I'm glad I got him.
2: Trust me. I know that you wanted Wemby.
1: I want Wemby. I really do. I want him.
2: I know.
1: That's great. I'm glad you already got that ready to go. What was the tweet I sent you, by the way, yesterday morning, Combs? I'm going to go ahead and assume that this is fact checked. But since Wemby was drafted, there are 20 players who have defended him for at least 100 half court matchups. The player who he has tallied the fewest points per 100 matchups against as his primary assignment, OG Anunoby.
2: So OG you think that, won, you Kenobi think the Spurs have played the Knicks 100 times waiting? Since he was drafted? So you really think that that's a fact? You think the Knicks have played the Spurs 100 times in 3 years?
1: No, they've played each other seven, probably, right? Three this year, because it's normally two, but with the NBA Cup. Two last year, two the year before that. So I would go ahead and assume it's been seven games, and I would assume OG's probably played in every one of them. Let's see. Victor Wembanyama has played five games against the Knicks.
2: Okay.
1: So five games. He's taken 36, 67, 79. He's taken 96 shots against him.
2: Mm-hmm. So against OG Anunoby, as a quick Google search will tell me. So it's just a quick Google search. You know what'll happen when you just do that. But against OG Anunoby, averages 29.5 points, 13.3 rebounds, and 3.5 blocks when OG Anunoby is defending him.
1: No, there's no way. He averages 29 points alone versus OG Anunoby?
2: I'm just telling that's you what, I said Knicks. A quick Google search. Jesus. Let me pull up StatMuse to get the actual numbers. See if I can find that instead. But that's just what it said. Maybe
1: look,
2: that's just
1: all I know
2: the
1: is
2: Knicks,
1: this Combs.
2: If he averages that against the Knicks in the finals, it's over.
1: Combs. All I know is this. Victor Wembanyama is about to run into his worst nightmare in the NBA finals.
2: Okay.
1: He's about to run into his worst nightmare. And that is OG Anunoby. I hope he's ready.
2: You said this against OKC.
1: I hope he's ready. He cried.
2: By the way.
1: He cried on Saturday when they won. He's going to be crying for a different reason when this series is over.
2: I think you're going to be the one crying. Just saying.
1: Okay. We got more on the other side. Don't worry. 310-840-4910. We'll take a short break. It's not even... We still got another show, and we got before game one on Wednesday, and we got the entire series. I might have to fly to Chicago to fight Combs by the time this series is said and done. Unless the Knicks... Well, when the Knicks win... I'll fly there to gloat in his face. We'll talk some more when we come back. We'll get you a final baseball scoreboard update. And we'll turn things over to my guy, Denton Day, who's filling in for Linnell Willingham at the top of the hour for Westwood One Sports Night. I'm Pat Boyle. 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
3: 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Knicks, Spurs. Will New York win its first title in 53 years? Or will San Antonio continue its championship legacy? Now with Wemby leading the way. 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
1: All right, welcome on back. 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I'm Pat Boyle. Phone number to join the show. Last chance to get in, 310-840-4910. We've got a caller. Let's get to that in just one moment. But you can also hit me up on Twitter at PatBoyle44. Sports God tweets in because we had a big debate about if Myles Garrett would surpass Aaron Donald with a Super Bowl ring this year. And Sports God tweets in, I already have Miles in rarefied air, brother. I know you are trying to put Super Bowl on him, and sure, that would bolster his resume, but from a purely disruptive pass rusher standpoint and what an offense has to do as far as pay attention-wise, for me, Miles is in the Reggie White prime J.J. Watt air because you have to not only block him with your offensive tackle, but tight end and often fullback or running back too. Seeing this firsthand for years in AFC North, that's something only select few all-time garner. That's a good point. Okay, but still, I think if you want to be in the conversation for best defensive player of all time, you probably have to have a ring on your finger. And now that he's got his best chance as he'll ever have in the next 2-3 years here, maybe more. He's only 30, but especially in this window that they have Matthew Stafford playing quarterback, this is his opportunity. All right, let's get to the phones here. Johnny is in Atlanta next up on BetMGM Tonight. Johnny's on line one. What's up, Johnny? Are you waiting for this? You ready for this as I am, brother? What do you think? How are the finals going to go?
14: All right, man, it's going to be Spurs all the way. I'm just calling on one take you say. You said the person who guarded Wimby the most is OG Anunoby? That was your – you think
1: – No, amongst people that have guarded Wimby for at least 100 okay. possessions, the person he has tallied the least amount of points against is OG Anunoby.
14: Okay, okay. Was it a hurt OG or the healthy OG? Because the OG hurt right now. So that's not going to help you right now.
1: He's not hurt. He's ready to go.
14: Okay. All right. Well, I feel like this. I hope your Knicks give up a puncher's chance, but I'm saying Spurs in four, and it might go five, but it's not. It's more than Wimby. They got Stephen Castle to deal with, and they got Dylan Harper, and then they got De'Aaron Fox. It's too many weapons on the Spurs team to deal with an up and down Knicks team, because y'all like living down off Brunson. Y'all have nobody other than Brunson and Cat to go through to get points. So when it comes down to that, the Spurs got too many weapons. It's too many weapons to score.
1: Come on, Johnny. Come on.
14: I'm serious. Am I wrong, Pat? Who else besides Brunson and Cat to score? You can allow to get 10 points.
1: OG Anunoby has averaged like 20 points per game in these playoffs. Mikal Bridges is shooting like 80% from the field in the last 11 games. Johnny, you're a Knicks hater, and I appreciate you, Johnny. We've gone back and forth a long time. You're a Knicks hater.
14: I am. I agree with you. Yeah, I'm nice.
1: Appreciate the time as always, brother. I can't wait. I know we're going to talk many times throughout this final, so appreciate your time. Thank you for calling. But Johnny's a Knicks hater. I want to finish with some hot or cold because Combs and Monty planned something here. So Combs, What's up? Last hot or cold here? What do we got for us?
2: Johnny is the man. Johnny's my favorite caller of all time, by the way. The Spurs are sweeping. I love it.
1: Yeah.
2: Look, I don't know if you've seen this, but Monty can pull it up real quick. We got about a minute left here. The ACS challenge system is being tested in the minor leagues. It is the automated check swing system. So when an umpire behind home plate is calling a check swing, they have the check swing system that will determine whether or not a batter actually swung at a pitch. Now, if you're watching here, it goes off of a 45-degree angle out of the batter's box. And if the bat doesn't contact that 45-degree angle, it is not considered a check swing. And batters can actually challenge this like they do balls and strikes. Hot or cold, this will be an MLB by next season.
1: No, cold. I mean, maybe it should. It seems like it's probably pretty foolproof. Then again, I did see ABI did the Yankees post game over the weekend, and they just blatantly got one wrong against the A's. Yes. And then the umpire, they didn't show it on the screen, and the umpire was like, "Nah, it's confirmed." So I don't think next year, maybe in a couple of years, but I mean, it's crazy. We can now do, when you put ACS in the hot or cold rundown, I was like, did he make a typo? I almost actually changed it to ABS. So, wow, automated check swings. What do you? We only have 10 seconds, so actually that's all we have time for, Combs. Well, I appreciate you showing me that. All right, fun show. Thanks to everybody who was a guest. Thanks to Brandon Combs, producer. Thanks to VP Michael Montgomery, a.k.a. Monty. Thanks to my co-host Brad. Thanks to everybody else. Denton Day is coming up next. I'm Pat Boyle. We'll see you tomorrow.
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1: We're praying for four entities to start the show tonight on a Monday. We're praying for Brock Purdy. We're praying for Sam Darnold. We're praying for whoever the hell is going to be playing quarterback for the Arizona Cardinals. Your guess is as good as mine. And we are praying for the phone of Aaron Donald, because if that thing has not caught on fire, it's very, very close. These are all the things that happen when Myles Garrett lands in your division, or if you're Aaron Donald, on your former team. You want to talk about a big-time splash and a blockbuster? How about Myles Garrett landing as a member of the Los Angeles Rams? Full disclosure, your boy was taking a little bit of a midday nap, or at least trying to take a little bit of a midday nap. Got a new puppy. It's been hell. He's cute. He's a hellion. Doesn't sleep very, very well. I wake up, call from the boss, says, hey, I need you to voice a promo because Myles Garrett just got traded to the Rams. And I had seen the rumor on Twitter, but you know how these things go. You see a rumor on Twitter and you're like, it's June. That's not happening. I go, I'm going to fall for the Myles Garrett thing again. For the second year in a row, the man demanded a trade last year, and Cleveland effectively laughed in everybody's face. You think it's going to happen now? I'm supposed to believe that it's going to happen now? The guy just set the sack record. He had 25 sacks in a single season. They're not trading him. And then lo and behold, they actually did the damn thing. I'm proud of Cleveland. I think you have to move off of a guy like Myles Garrett if you're Cleveland. I think the way they went about it was stupid. I don't know why they waited as long as they did. I mean, you want to talk about the pure lunacy of an operation that is Cleveland. The way they handled this thing was a complete mess. They were demanding effectively three first-round picks last offseason for Myles Garrett. There were teams that were sprinting to the phone saying, we'll give you two firsts. And their general manager was hanging up on them. And then he went and had a single season for the history books, 25 sacks in a year, and then somehow the asking price went down? Jared Verse is a hell of a player. He ain't no Myles Garrett. I read a report that said, well, they're viewing him as if Jared Verse is, he's filling the place of a first-round pick. So they're, if you're making like a chart of this whole thing, they're counting him as a first-round pick. So in their mind, they got two first-round picks. One of those is a player that's going to be significantly cheaper than Myles Garrett. And then they got the other draft picks that came with it. So in their mind, that's a win. And in my mind, I'm not an idiot. I don't buy that in any way, shape, or form. Jared Verse is a hell of a player. That dude has 12 career sacks. Myles Garrett had 13 in weeks 8 through 12 last year. Those two guys are not the same. I would have much rather had multiple first-round picks. There was nobody else that was going to give them multiple first-round picks when they found out that this dude, who's one of the best defensive players of a generation, was actively available on the market? I don't know what Cleveland was thinking with this. And maybe Jared Verse goes on to become this really great player in the city of Cleveland, and maybe he becomes almost as good as Myles Garrett. He's not going to reach Myles Garrett heights. He's just not. Myles Garrett is legitimately one of the best players that we have seen in the last 15 to 20 years on the defensive side of the field. There are not a lot of dudes that are going to come years down the line and have nearly as much success as Myles Garrett has had since he got drafted in 2017. He is top three in every statistical category that you would want a defensive end to be top three in. Every single one of them, including the sacks, in which case he is first. Since 2017, there has not been a player that has more sacks than Myles Garrett, and they traded him for effectively a first-round pick and Jared Verse. And Jared Verse was a Pro Bowler, but he was a Pro Bowler with 7.5 sacks. I'm not an idiot. I would like to reiterate that. You are not an idiot. You can see through that. For the Rams, I mean, dude, what is going on over there? Les Snead, I'm not going to make any accusations. I'm a nice guy. Les Snead has to be participating in some form of witchcraft to be able to pull a deal off like this. I refuse to believe that nobody offered them more them being Cleveland. I refuse to believe that if people knew that Myles Garrett was actually available, that nobody was going to come swinging with three first-round picks. Mortgaging your future, yes, but you're getting a guy until 2030. You know, I know we traditionally, when it comes to the Rams, because of that run that they went on when they got Matthew Stafford, his first Super Bowl a number of years ago, I know we just assume and we just place the F them picks mantra on them. There is not much that is F them picks about Myles Garrett. When they were doing the F them picks all the way back in, what was that, 2020, 2021? When they were doing the F them picks, that era of Rams football, they were getting dudes that they did not expect to be there for years, plural. You're taking flyers just trying to bolster the roster as much as humanly possible so you can win a championship, which they did. And then they somehow were able to weasel their way out of it without taking the brunt of what should be salary cap hell. I mean, they should have been what the Saints were in for the past like 3 years, which is just despair and dismal. And your fan base is brutal and they hate you because you can't field a winner. That should have been what the Rams were in after the F them pick Super Bowl those years ago. And here they are attempting to do the same thing. But again, Myles Garrett is under contract until 2030. You gave up Jared Verse, one singular first round pick that's not going to be very good because your team is full of superstars. A second and a third for a guy that's the best at his position, and he's under contract for the next 5 years. And all they got was Jared Verse and a first in Cleveland? I feel like I'm the idiot trying to make sense of this. Like, clearly there's something that I'm missing. I mean, the Browns can't be that obtuse. They can't fall in love with Jared Verse that much, right? Surely that can't happen, because if they fell in love with him that much, I would have seen more from him in Los Angeles. Again, I thought he was a good player, but I didn't think he would be a major bargaining chip as to what was going to move Myles Garrett from destination A in Cleveland to destination B in Los Angeles, a spot in Cleveland that he had been with for his entire career. And he'd even said, hey, I want to bring a championship to Cleveland. Now, he knew how silly that was. We knew how silly that was. That's never gonna happen. Their situation in Cleveland is awful. It does feel like they're transitioning a little bit into the class of 2027. Their quarterback situation is brutal. It's either Deshaun Watson, who, you know, yuck, or Shedeur Sanders. And Shedeur Sanders is yuck for a different reason. It's because we just haven't seen great football from him. Deshaun Watson is yuck because he, as a person, is not great. Shedeur Sanders just can't play very well. So those are two pretty bad options. You're not going to go back to Dylan Gabriel, because why would you do that? They're clearly all in on 2027, so they're going to be entering the tankathon, if you will, for whichever one of those quarterbacks ends up differentiating themselves and putting some distance between the pack ahead of that draft class. The Rams, their window is now massively wide open. I mean, it's like it's the entrance to a cave at this point. You get Stafford for two more years, and he's an MVP. You get Myles Garrett until 2030. You get Trent McDuffie until 2030. You're going to sign Puka Nacua to a massive extension here coming up shortly, and that's going to take him through at least 2030. And then you're going to get him, you're going to re-up him probably halfway through the contract, so you'll have him until minimum, I would say, as long as he doesn't go around biting more people. You're going to have him until like 2033. So you get almost another 7 years of Puka Nacua. This championship window is as wide as any window is in the NFL outside of maybe Kansas City, and we're only giving them the benefit of the doubt because Patrick Mahomes is the quarterback, and Patrick Mahomes is the window when it comes to championships. The Rams are the only team right now in the NFL that have a top five quarterback in Matthew Stafford. I know he won MVP. I don't know that I'm comfortable saying that he's like a top one quarterback, because Mahomes still exists, Josh Allen still exists, Lamar, etc. But I'm okay calling him a top five after he won an MVP. So you got a top five quarterback. You got a top five wide receiver in Puka Nacua. You got a top five cornerback in Trent McDuffie. And you have the best pound-for-pound football player in the NFL in Myles Garrett, a guy that had 25 sacks last year and went on this crazy run in weeks 8 through 12, where he had 13 sacks, which is more than Jared Verse had in 34 games. I don't understand how they continually find ways to do this. If you are Los Angeles, it physically does not make sense to me. What game are they playing that nobody else is playing? And if I'm Sean McVay, I am absolutely blowing the phone up of Aaron Donald and saying, please come. Please come play for us. You're only 35 years old. Aaron Donald could absolutely walk into the Rams facility, pad up, and play immediately. Maybe you give him like a 3-week, 4-week ramp up. He doesn't have to do any two-a-days. Not that teams do a ton of two-a-days anymore in the NFL anyway. But he doesn't have to do all of the sucky parts of training camp. Hey, just get ready and get active for week one, and we are going to blow through everybody. Because then you would add a top five defensive tackle to that list that is already stacked with top five guys. And the idea of Aaron Donald, even a few years removed from playing in the NFL, but the idea of Aaron Donald playing side by side with Myles Garrett, it almost feels illegal. Like, surely at that point, Roger Goodell would have to step in and do something. Like, hey, we can't do this. Clearly, you are bending the rules. I don't know what rules that you're bending, but clearly you're bending the rules, because these shouldn't exist on the same team. I would, whatever the money he's asking for, I would give it to him. Right? Like, they still have cap room, which is maybe the craziest part of this entire thing, is that the Rams, they just got Myles Garrett, who's under contract until 2030. They traded and then signed McDuffie to an extension until 2030. They signed Stafford to an extension for next season, not this upcoming one, but the next season. And they still have like $21 million worth of cap space with Davante Adams still on this roster, with Puka Nacua, who I'm expecting to sign an extension to very, very soon. So that might limit the cap space a little bit, but again, you can kind of get creative with the cap, and Les Snead has been almost the poster child for that in the way that he is operated in Los Angeles. They just find ways to circumvent everything. And part of that is the players being all in on that and willing to convert money and do all these nerdy, dorky things that you as a casual sports radio listener probably don't care too much about. All you care about is, oh my God, they're just still stacking all of these players on top of one another. That division is going to be a badass division, bro. You get the Seattle Seahawks, who are coming off of a championship. You get the San Francisco 49ers, who have been a good team perennially now for a very, very long time, in a constant Super Bowl contending team, really since Shanahan took over. The Cardinals are also in the division. They got a Jacoby Brissett problem at quarterback right now. You're probably going to see a lot of Carson Beck by the end of the season there, which is not all that exciting. But the other three teams are massively exciting, right? It's the meme where you get the three dragon heads that are mean and menacing, and then like the Arizona Cardinals dragon head is the goofy one in the corner with his tongue sticking out. That is kind of how I would sum up, though, the NFC West. It was already that, but now you just add Myles Garrett to the party for Los Angeles. It's very much Super Bowl or bust. And it feels like it's the first time in a very, very long time where we've had a legitimate super team in the NFL. I almost laugh at that, because I remember the days when the Philadelphia Eagles, in like the late aughts, early 2010s, they had built out what they called a super team. And it was the backup quarterback, Vince Young, that dubbed them the super team, which I always found hilarious, because why is a backup quarterback talking so brashly? And then they did nothing. Like, they just fizzled out into the sun, and it was glorious for somebody that hates the Philadelphia Eagles. If you like them, you didn't find it anywhere near as amusing. But this feels like the first time since then where you have a legitimate super team because of all of the components that they have there. And that comes with an enormous amount of pressure. You now have to, it's Super Bowl or bust. If you guys are all healthy, there is legitimately no way that I can think of, with a full bill of health, there's no way that I can think of that they lose, or at least don't get to the Super Bowl. And right now, they're pretty substantial favorites. They're 6-1 at DraftKings. The next closest, you get the Bills at 10-1. You get the Ravens at 10-1. I feel pretty comfortable right now, having not watched any of these teams play, saying that I would take the Rams over the Bills or the Rams over the Ravens at this point. Lamar's a great quarterback. Josh Allen's a great quarterback. Myles Garrett is, like, he is going to be breathing down the necks of quarterbacks for the entire year. And by the way, if you're Trent McDuffie, you're like thrilled, bro. Are you serious? I'm now in Los Angeles, which, with all due respect to Kansas City, I'd much rather live in Los Angeles. I'm now in Los Angeles. I'm one of the highest paid players in my position ever. And you just got Myles Garrett, so I really don't have to cover nearly as long as I thought I was going to. I mean, this is a cornerback's dream. I got to play like hard football for 2.5 seconds every like 3 plays. And that's it. And I'm getting paid millions and millions of dollars. I mean, literal theft that's going to be taking place on the field for Los Angeles. The fact that they were able to pull this off is unbelievable. I'm very, very upset that they being Cleveland, opened up and just seemingly gave Myles Garrett away. Again, no disrespect to Jared Verse, but like, come on, are you serious? These guys are not in the same class. They basically gave Myles Garrett away a year after, not even a year, months after he had 25 sacks. Hooray for Cleveland. This is why you were perennially at the bottom of the barrel. I'm not buying anyone that's selling that. Oh, Cleveland actually won this trade. They didn't. They had to move off of Myles Garrett. That I feel like was pretty natural. You're not going to win a championship with him, so I get that. But you didn't win this trade because you could have got in a whole lot more. I mean, Sauce Gardner got 2 first-round picks. You didn't get 2 first-round picks for Myles Garrett, who was infinitely better at his position and just at football as a whole than Sauce Gardner was for the Jets. Make that make sense to me. And if you want to, you can tweet me at @TheDentonDay. You can also connect with us on our talk and text line, 310-840-4910, 310-840-4910. Your thoughts on the Myles Garrett trade, very much welcome. It could be from Cleveland's side. It could be from Los Angeles' side. My guy Brock Vereen, who works in the Los Angeles market, he was on the air today as the Myles Garrett trade broke. He's going to join us in about 25 minutes, get his reaction, what this means for Los Angeles. But coming your way next, you will not believe the move that Los Angeles made that actually ended up solidifying the deal to get Myles Garrett. I'm going to share that with you when we get back. It's Westwood One Sports Night with Denton Day, D-Day, sitting in on a Monday night. Don't go anywhere.
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1: This is how I know the Rams front office is a bunch of sickos. They acquire Myles Garrett today. Blockbuster deal, championship window, open as it'll ever be, because this is a super team now in the NFL. But I was reading a report that surfaced on Twitter as to what was the domino that fell that let them know, all right, we need to make this happen. We need to make sure that we go get Myles Garrett and we can withstand and open our championship window even longer. And the move that they made this offseason, I am not joking. You're going to think I'm joking. I'm not joking. It was the drafting of Ty Simpson. I'm being 100% serious. There's a report that is surfacing saying that because they drafted Ty Simpson, they, A, knew that they didn't really want a quarterback in the 2027 NFL draft. They're cool with Ty Simpson. They're not going to be in a position to be reaching for one of those quarterbacks. They just wouldn't be in that position anyway because they have the MVP, reigning MVP, at quarterback for them now. So they felt like they could have a little bit more flexibility with the use of that first round pick. But also, and this is the part that's crazy, like I can get with that, right? Hey, we're going to have a first round pick that's going to be so late in the draft that as talented as 2027 is projecting to be, we're not going to be in play for any of the quarterbacks. We're certainly not going to be anywhere near the position to draft somebody like a Jeremiah Smith, like a Cam Coleman, all the great wide receivers that are coming out. So we feel comfortable giving this pick away to get something in return that happened to be Myles Garrett, who I can confirm to you is not going to be eligible to be drafted in 2027. So you're getting a much better player in Myles Garrett. But there are people inside of that building that are such massive believers in Ty Simpson that they also feel like when Matthew Stafford eventually hangs it up, which I would guess is going to be two seasons from now, that they feel good enough in Ty Simpson that the championship window is still going to be open. Because remember, this is not an F them picks trade for the Rams. An F them picks trade would be if Myles Garrett was on a one-year deal and you're just saying to hell with all of these picks. We need him for 1 year to maximize and see if we can win a championship. This is not that. This is we're giving up Jared Verse, a first, a second, and a third for a guy that's going to be under contract until minimum 2030. But we feel like he can still be effective because defensive end is not like wide receiver. It's certainly not like running back. You can be pretty darn effective at the defensive end position well into your 30s. You still got power. You still got technique. I mean, hell, I know the Commanders weren't very good this year, but Von Miller at 36 years old still ended up being an impactful player. Myles Garrett has done everything that Von Miller has done in his career and then maybe a little bit more. Who's to say that he's not going to be effective when he's the age of 36? So you're going to have a long time with Myles Garrett in Los Angeles, and they think that this Ty Simpson kid is something. I don't necessarily see it. I think Ty Simpson was better than most people give him credit for, but at no point did I watch him in college and be like, he's going to be the missing factor in why the Rams are going to trade for Myles Garrett. Didn't see that one coming. If you were to have told me that, I would have thought that you were on some sort of substance. I couldn't see that. But people inside the building are saying, no, this is the guy. This is the guy that is going to justify the Myles Garrett trade. It's Westwood One Sports Night. I'm Denton Day, sitting in for Lynnell Willingham on a Monday. You can stream us on YouTube if you're not doing so already. Just search Westwood One Sports Night. We're trying to grow this thing from the bottom, so give us a subscribe as well. Looking up and down the chat, we're active here. In the chat, my guy Manhandle says that they're going to start the season 12-0. I mean, if the Rams have anything less than like 14 wins this season, I would call the regular season a bit of an abject failure, assuming that everybody is healthy. We had someone chime in on the chat, Richard, saying the Jared Verse is pretty good. I don't see much improvement here. Listen, bro, if you ain't see the improvement of Myles Garrett over Jared Verse, I can't help you. You're on your own with that one. I can't help you. Jared Verse has 12 career sacks. Myles Garrett had 13 in a four-week span in 2025 while constantly being double-teamed. Like, we're not going to, we can't play the game of like, oh, well, Myles Garrett was getting favorable matchup. He was not. He was not. We know that he wasn't. He was being double-teamed, and he was still picking up sacks at an unbelievable clip in a way that we have not really seen many people do over the course of NFL history. I always feel kind of weird personally as it pertains to records. You know, records of when you're being judged of a guy broke this record playing 17 games versus a previous record was set with a 16-game season, and even before that, it was a 14-game season and then a 12-game season before then. But the run that Myles Garrett went on in the process of breaking that 25-sack record and setting it at 25, that's something that you can't look past. It was unbelievable. It literally made the Browns, who were in the process of a quarterback battle of Dylan Gabriel and Shedeur Sanders, it made them watchable television. Do you know how difficult it is to make me or you actually want to go watch Dylan Gabriel and or Shedeur Sanders? Like, Shedeur Sanders is fun to maybe follow around in like the media space, or like, what is he doing on social media? Is he doing a live stream? What's his Instagram live looking like? What's his Twitter? He's fun to follow in that instance. I don't know that I ever wanted to sit down and watch a Shedeur Sanders NFL game in 2025, but damn it, Myles Garrett made me want to watch a Shedeur Sanders NFL game. I feel like I needed to bill the Pittsburgh Steelers in one of the final games of the year when they played the Cleveland Browns, and Myles Garrett was on the precipice of breaking the record. And I personally, because of the way that I feel about the records with a 17-game versus like a 16-game season, I wanted to see him break the record in game number 16, because to me that would validate it just a little bit. It would validate it just a little bit more. And I watched this entire Steelers-Browns game that I think finished with a score of like 13-12. It was one of the worst football games that anyone in the NFL played, and I sat and watched that entire thing because I wanted to see Myles Garrett break the record, and that dude didn't come anywhere near the quarterback. Aaron Rodgers was getting the ball out in like a second and a half, and I think they were triple-teaming Myles Garrett for a majority of the game. But I sat and watched the entire thing. I felt like I needed to bill somebody for that, because that is a waste of time. I mean, you want to talk about a time suck. Watching the Browns and the Steelers in a meaningless game is the definition of what that is, but that's how good Myles Garrett is. You know, he did catch a little bit of, not heat, but he caught a little bit of jokes. He did a podcast with Michael Parsons. As most of you know, Michael Parsons has this podcast that he does. It's gotten him in a little bit of hot water. It kind of led, maybe potentially, to his exit in Dallas, because people inside the locker room weren't thrilled with it. But he did a podcast with Myles Garrett around the time of the Super Bowl, and Michael Parsons asked Myles Garrett what is more important, MVPs, Defensive Player of the Years, or championships. And this is what Myles Garrett said months ago, still as a member of the Cleveland Browns.
2: Would you give that up for that Super Bowl?
3: A chance Super Bowl? Oh, you can take both of them.
2: Yeah.
3: A ring over everything. Now, these are nice. I like to keep running these back as long as I can. But that ring ain't nothing like that respect from your peers from getting a ring.
1: You could hear the laughs in the audience because he was a member of the Cleveland Browns. And generally speaking, when a member of the Cleveland Browns is saying, hey, I want to win a championship, it is met with the response of laughter. I mean, who remembers the Hard Knocks when Jarvis Landry was given a badass speech in one of the meeting rooms talking about how we're going to go undefeated and win the Super Bowl? And it was passionate. It was awesome. It was a great speech. But then you remembered, hey, they're still the Cleveland Browns. None of what he said is about to happen. That's kind of what Myles Garrett was met with when he said, I will take a championship over any of these accolades. And we were all like, well, you should enjoy the accolades because, again, you're a member of the Cleveland Browns. This is a historic pairing, though, by the way, with him joining the Los Angeles Rams. It's only the second time in NFL history that the MVP, the reigning MVP, and the reigning Defensive Player of the Year are going to play together on the same team. It's the second time in NFL history that's ever happened. It's the first time where it's been two separate players. The only other time it's happened is when Lawrence Taylor won both the Defensive Player of the Year and the MVP, making it impossible for him to not do it. It made it impossible for him to not be the first ever MVP and Defensive Player of the Year to play on the same team, because he was both of those things This is the first time in NFL history that it's ever been two separate players, MVP, Defensive Player of the Year, and now playing on the same team immediately after they won the awards, which is why I feel like it justifies the term of being a super team. You just don't get teams like these built the way that this team is built with everything else around it. You don't get these opportunities very often. And that does make it, to a degree, a very, very exciting thing of the NFL, unless you happen to be a fan of a team in the NFC West or the NFC, for that matter. 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He was on the air as the trade broke, and he's going to join us on the other side. His reaction to the Myles Garrett trade, and is it actually going to be Super Bowl or bust for Los Angeles after this deal? Brock Vereen joins me next right here on Westwood One Sports Night.
0: The trade has happened. The Patriots are acquiring A.J. Brown from the Eagles for a first-round pick in 2028 and a fifth-rounder next year. Will the former All-Pro receiver be the big-play target Drake May needs to get New England back to the Super Bowl and win it this time? Westwood One Sports.
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1: The Rams made the deal of the offseason. They acquired Myles Garrett, a blockbuster that positions them even further as Super Bowl MVPs and the favorite, or not Super Bowl MVPs, but the favorites to win the championship. They were already the favorite, but you add a guy like Myles Garrett, and all it does is widen the gap between you and everybody else. It was big news for the market of Los Angeles, and I would say one of the now new voices of Los Angeles is my guy, Brock Vereen. He hosts on middays, 97.1, The Fan in LA, Brock and Alex. He was on the air when the decision was made, when the trade was finalized. He now joins us right here on Westwood One Sports Night. Brock, first and foremost, man, congratulations on the launch of the new station. It's the first time we've really spoken, at least on air together, since that has fired off. So congratulations. Your response and your reaction to when you heard that Myles Garrett was officially a Ram.
2: Thank you so much, Mr. Day. Happy to be here and appreciate the congratulations. Quite literally could not have done it without you. You being the great producer that you were, being able to work with you a couple years ago was really what set this whole thing in motion. As far as the news, I'm still kind of in shock. I compare it to when Shohei first signed with the Dodgers. It wasn't until opening day that it hit me, like, oh, wow, Shohei is a Dodger. And when the Luka Doncic trade went down, I mean, it was late at night and everything, but still, it took me like 2 months of Luka being a Laker to consistently remember that yeah, Luka Doncic is a Laker now. And with this trade, quite honestly, it hasn't hit me yet. It's funny because, as you mentioned, the Rams were the Super Bowl favorite before this. So in a funny way, it really doesn't change the trajectory of their season because the expectation hasn't changed. Like anything less than a Super Bowl, maybe not win, but a Super Bowl appearance would have been disappointing. And that's still the case. So I don't know if there's ever been a trade where in real time I'm so conflicted regarding this is the most exciting thing ever, but it actually doesn't really change much now as far as the X's and O's standpoint. It changes everything. But just from a expectations of the season, it's just hilarious how it doesn't really move any momentum one way or the other.
1: How much pressure does it put on them now that because now you have a super team? Like, you already a great team, as you mentioned, but with the addition of Myles Garrett, I mean, you got a top five player at quarterback, wide receiver, DB, and now defensive end.
2: Yeah, I mean, you have to win a Super Bowl. So maybe that's the one thing it changed. Yesterday, if the Rams, if you got a crystal ball and said the Rams make it to the Super Bowl but lose, you say, you know what, that's a solid year. We'll get them next time. But now it's anything other than winning a Super Bowl and putting up some catastrophically dominant performances on the way is a disappointing year. And it's a pressure that they're used to, though, them being the Rams. You know, Myles Garrett, unfortunately, other than that 2021 season where the Browns made a playoff run, hasn't really played with expectation before. He's a Hall of Fame guy, one of the best, really, defenders that the game has ever seen. I don't expect it to affect him much. But as far as the Rams are concerned, I mean, when they traded for Matthew Stafford, it was a Super Bowl move. It was, okay, let's do this. And they did it immediately. And then, you know, Von Miller shows up, Odell Beckham shows up, and it was, hey, you're making these moves because you have to win a Super Bowl. And they did it. So you add Trent McDuffie, you add Jalen Watson, and now you add already Hall of Famer Myles Garrett. And at least they've been in this situation before. So maybe they can find comfort knowing that they've been down this road and they achieved their main goal.
1: Brock Vereen is my guest here on Westwood One Sports Night, 97.1 The Fan in Los Angeles. He was on the air when the Myles Garrett trade broke. Have you gotten any inside information on how many texts have been sent from the Rams to Aaron Donald begging and pleading him to now come back and join the D-line?
2: You know what's funny, man? So I'm assuming that Aaron Donald and Myles Garrett, maybe they're not friends, but they're at least cordial. I think two guys who are at the top of their game around the same time, you know, they're in the same places every now and then. And I'm sure there is a text of some kind being sent, whether it's Aaron to Myles or Myles to Aaron. And I'm sure once Miles is done scrolling through Zillow, deciding which Malibu mansion he wants to live in, he'll invite Aaron over. And whenever they hang out for the first time, it has to be brought up. It has to be. And Aaron Donald, if Aaron Donald is annoyed about this premise, about him coming back, which he pretended to be annoyed on his wife's Instagram story, well, it's your fault for still being in great shape. Like, put on weight and be more than 1% body fat if you don't want people to speculate all season long.
1: I about to say, I feel like you can't be mad at that and then post workout videos of him just moving exactly. Incredible masses of weight.
2: Dude is over benching couches and playing with knives in his free time, power cleaning 400 pounds. Show that you've let your self go, and then maybe people will move on. But until then, people are going to speculate, and it's going to happen throughout training camp. It'll happen throughout the regular season, and before the playoffs start, that's when you make your last-ditch effort. Like, hey, you just want to come play four games? You sure? All right.
1: Is this the kind of move that kind of quiets what has become almost an annual thing of where Sean McVay doesn't know that he wants to keep coaching at the end of the year?
2: I quite honestly think it is evident that he is on his way out once Stafford leaves. Sean McVay will coach again, but I think it's clear that he wants to take a break of some kind, do the media thing, which he would be great at, big personality. I don't know if anyone in the NFL currently knows more football than him. And then, you know, come 2032, you look around the league, he's still in his mid-40s because he got hired when he was 30 years old and has been a head coach for a decade already. Looks around the league, says, who needs my help? And that's where he goes. But I've never been more convinced that if they win a Super Bowl this year or next year, he will ride off into the sunset when Matthew Stafford does.
1: So with that in mind, do they kind of have somebody that's waiting in the wings to take over once he does move on?
2: Well, Les Snead thinks they have Ty Simpson, but why the Ty Simpson thing makes absolutely no sense. So if you draft a quarterback that is not going to play for at least two seasons or maybe even one season, you draft a guy who has tons of experience because once training camp ends, he's going to be sitting on his thumbs for 5 months. So Ty Simpson not only, in my opinion, had a pretty lackluster season. I mean, the last time we saw him play a football game, he got benched in the Rose Bowl and they got blown out. You know, we can call it what we want, but he got benched. And he only started 15 games of college football. So to only start 15 games and have 15 games of experience and to not wow people for the most part in those games, I do not understand the draft pick one bit. And quite honestly, if Matthew Stafford wins the Super Bowl this year and rides off into the sunset, because the extra year that he signed is really just like a cap thing to move some stuff around so that you can land a Myles Garrett. Like, that is not him saying, I want to play two more years. That is him doing a favor to the Rams because they say we can get Myles Garrett. If he rides off into the sunset, they're not starting Ty Simpson next year. They're going to go find Baker Mayfield or someone on an expiring contract. So that draft move will continue to confuse people. But to answer your question, the future quarterback of the Rams is not currently on the roster.
1: Brock Vereen, my guest here on Westwood One Sports Night. Denton Day sitting in for Linnell Willingham here on a Monday. How long until we get a Puka Nacua extension? Because it feels like that's the logical next step for the organization.
2: You know, 6 months ago, I would agree with you. Puka had himself one of the most confusing and tumultuous off seasons in recent memory. Like, the beauty of Puka Nacua was that we knew nothing about him. Like, that was his allure, is that, hey, there's this guy with like a million older brothers, and he just shows up to work. He minds his business. He's quiet. Cooper Kupp is his mentor. And so he learns to move in silence and just be an assassin when you're on the field. And they move on from Cooper Kupp, and Puka kind of lost his mentor. Not that that's an excuse for him or the tumultuous offseason that he had, but I just do think that is the beginning of the spiral. He tweeted some dumb things. He said some dumb things. He went on live streams and did dumb things, and he's being sued in court for some dumb things. And if you are the Rams, you're not extending that. You need proof And to his credit, he's, you know, gone to rehab and done whatever he did there. But you need proof if you're the Rams. Hey, we're not giving $100 million to a guy who tweets 10 minutes after a game that the refs were cheating, who tweets during the Super Bowl that Sam Darnold isn't good. Like, I'm not giving that guy $100 million, probably close to $200 now. So, yeah, Puka, as strangely as it is, as dominant of a year that he just had, he's actually in a prove-it situation because the Rams are clearly going to win with or without him. It's up to him to act right. But to answer your question succinctly, his extension has been kicked far down the road.
1: If I'm the Rams, I'm sending him down like a scorned girlfriend. I'm deleting every streamer's number in his phone and blocking them all on Instagram and saying, no, they're not your friends.
2: I'm calling Spectrum and saying cancel his internet. He is not allowed to have internet. Matter of fact, you go live with Aaron Donald. Aaron, if you don't want to play, then you need to be Puka's bodyguard and just keep him out of trouble and keep him off the internet.
1: Just keep him away from everything that could bring him down. Brock, you're the man. Really appreciate it as always, my friend. And once again, congratulations on the launch of the new station.
2: Thank you so much. Be sure to tune in. If you got the Odyssey app, come hang out with us on from 10 a.m. to 2 p.m. Denton, you are the man. You are always the man. Appreciate you, buddy. Have a good night.
1: That is Brock Vereen, 97.1 The Fan LA, co-host of Brock and Alex, which you can hear from 10 to 2 Pacific time. So adjust that to what you are in the world. I will say, as it relates to Puka Nacua, there has never been a good scenario in life to find out that somebody bites. Like, not one. As an adult, there is never, nothing ever good happens to find out, or maybe something really good happens, but most good things aren't happening if you find out that guy bites. And we found out that dude bites, and he got some chompers on him too, so I know his teeth sharp as hell. Just a bad, bad offseason. And the fact that he could potentially, at least is what Brock said, the fact that he could potentially be losing out on $150 million because he wants to hang out with these goofy-ass streamers, which I saw Andre Drummond on with one of these goofy-ass streamers earlier today. And I just don't understand why these athletes are dumb enough to keep going on with these dudes that are clearly setting them up to get them in trouble so they can get some clicks. Doesn't make any sense to me whatsoever. But shout out to Puka Nacua because he got to hang out with two little trolls that cost him $140 million potentially. I still ultimately think that they sign him. I do think the talent is going to outweigh the idiocy, and they'll just use the excuse, "Oh, he's young. You know, he's young. He'll get over it. He went to the rehab. He'll be fine." I think he's still going to get the money. But God almighty, losing all that kind of money because you had to be an idiot and hang out with a bunch of fools. That Aaron Donald bodyguard situation might not be the worst thing in the world. Or go send him to the monks that Victor Wembanyama was hanging out with for such a long time. I think good things would happen if that ends up being the case. It is Westwood One Sports Night with Denton Day sitting in for Linnell Willingham. Miles Garrett, not the only blockbuster. I think the other one might be bigger. I'll explain to you why next on Westwood One Sports.
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1: The Myles Garrett trade was the first big blockbuster of the afternoon. It was not the only one. We knew that A.J. Brown was going to leave Philadelphia, and I would say 95% of us knew that he was going to land in New England. It was only a matter of time, and that finally happened. A.J. Brown is being traded to the New England Patriots. He's reuniting with his former head coach in Tennessee, Mike Vrabel, a guy that very famously went viral inside a war room when they found out that they were trading A.J. Brown, and he did not go viral for celebrating. He was pissed. He was not happy. He's like, why are you trading my number one wide receiver as we're trying to compete for championships? Well, years later, now they get to reunite, a good, healthy relationship in the life of Mike Vrabel with A.J. Brown. We knew this was going to happen because A.J. Brown did not hide the fact that he did not like Philadelphia that much. And to be fair, it felt like at times Philadelphia was not hiding the fact that maybe they didn't like A.J. Brown all that much. For New England, this is a fantastic move. You just got to the doorstep of winning a championship. You were playing in the final game of the year, and you looked awful in that. That wasn't the wide receiver's fault. Your offensive line was getting beat like a pair of drums for the entirety of the ball game. But you need to be aggressive in the offseason. And you lose Stephon Diggs. You decide, hey, we're done with him. He had some legal stuff going on. But objectively, the contract wasn't very good either. And I would argue it was more about the contract than it was the legal situation. You can decide whether you feel like that's because they thought he was innocent or they just didn't care. That's up to you, not me. But I felt that was more of a contract choice than it was anything to do with Stephon Diggs off of the field. Diggs was their number one wide receiver. So you certainly weren't going to go in to 2026 having just played in the Super Bowl without seriously addressing the position of wide receiver. And they made some moves in free agency, but the moves they made in free agency were not A.J. Brown. A.J. Brown is a legitimate take the top off of the defense kind of player. He's a legitimate go out there and wreck the game kind of player, something that Drake May, for the first time in his career, is going to be over the moon to throw to. He's never seen a player like A.J. Brown on his roster. I don't care how far back you got to go, high school, college, take the trip yourself. He has never seen a player that's on his team built like A.J. Brown is, that can run all of the routes that A.J. Brown can, and that can put up the numbers that A.J. Brown can put up. I mean, if he got over 1,000 yards out of Stephon Diggs at 32 years old, coming off of a substantial knee injury, what is he going to do with a healthy A.J. Brown who's going to be on his best behavior? That second part is the caveat, certainly. You're putting an asterisk next to that saying, is he going to be on his best behavior? Well, the answer is yes, because his first 2 years in Philadelphia, he was on his best behavior. He just gotten paid. He's in this new city. He wants to win. And most importantly, they were throwing him the football. They stopped throwing him the football in Philadelphia. Jalen Hurts ended up regressing mightily in play. Also seems like a personality you could get tired of if you were A.J. Brown. I could tell you personally, I'm tired of the Jalen Hurts personality. I don't know how much different his outward-facing personality is versus what he is like in the locker room, but I can't imagine. He strikes me as someone where there's not a big difference. So I can imagine why that would get really annoying behind the scenes. When you're going, though, to play with Mike Vrabel, you're going to be on your best behavior. Hey, I'm reuniting with a coach that I loved. We've been publicly asking for this for forever. I mean, it's been no secret that this has been a long-standing hope for both sides. A.J. Brown wants to go play for Mike Vrabel, and Mike Vrabel made it very clear, largely through Diana Rossini, awkward, that he wanted A.J. Brown to come play for him. Now it actually gets to happen. And again, you look at the production from A.J. Brown in his first 2 years in Philadelphia. If you're getting even a fraction of that in year number one in New England, this team is substantially better than what it was in 2025. And they're going to have to play real football teams in 2026 because the schedule that they had last year was a cakewalk. You can't just run it back with a very similar roster the next year because you're playing a tougher schedule and you're not going to wind up playing all but one team that had losing records 2 years in a row. That's just not going to happen. So you had to get better. And A.J. Brown is better. I don't buy any of the nonsense that we'll look at his last 2 years of production. He's clearly falling off. That is not accurate. Because 5 months ago, 6 months ago, all of us were talking about the Philadelphia Eagles under the same breath. You're looking at the quarterback and saying, man, he stinks. Everyone, wow, this Jalen Hurts guy, he's a leader. Can't throw very well, but he's a leader. And he can use his legs very well. I mean, there were multiple games where he was thrown for under 200 yards. You got A.J. Brown and Devontae Smith. You got a great offensive line. You got Saquon Barkley, a threat out of the backfield to catch the ball, but also to put pressure on the defense just with his presence. And you're only throwing for like 168 yards on a regular basis. How does that work? There was so much tension in the locker room in Philadelphia, largely between those two, that anything that took place in those final 2 years, that to me was more about the tension than the actual ability of A.J. Brown. He's not even 30 yet. He turns 29 at the end of the month. So you got 28 days until A.J. Brown turns 29 years old. Wide receivers are still good at 29. I don't buy into this weird idea that once you hit 30, you're basically damaged goods at the wide receiver market. I think that's relevant in terms of contracts, but in terms of actual play on the field, you can still be a productive wide receiver until you're 33, 34 years old. Mike Evans is the perfect example of that. He's been uberly productive, you know, minus some hamstring stuff here and there, but he's been uberly productive past the age of 30 with Tampa Bay, and he's probably going to walk right over to San Francisco this upcoming year and be very productive with San Francisco because Kyle Shanahan's going to have a field day with the guy. You can still be a good player into your 30s at the wide receiver spot. So ideally, if you're in New England, you just got your wide receiver one for the next 1 to 2 years. Then you maybe draft somebody else at the tail end of A.J. Brown's career, kind of similar to what Philadelphia did, and then have that guy end up taking over. But you position it in a way to where your quarterback in Drake May, who's on a rookie deal, you're making sure that he always has a legitimate weapon. The worst thing that you can do as an organization is set your quarterback up on a very team-friendly contract because it's a rookie contract and set him up with next to nothing. That's like inviting a Michelin star chef into your home and saying, I want the best meal that I've ever had in my life. I have Tyson's air fryer chicken nuggets and I got Kraft mac and cheese. Give me something 5 stars. And that guy's saying, hey, I got crazy technique, but I can't do much with Kraft mac and cheese and Tyson's in the way of a 5-star meal. I can still make a good meal. Trust me, I've had that meal many a times in my life, but you're not asking a Michelin star chef to do that the same way that you're not going to be asking a rookie quarterback to work with wide receivers and skill position guys that are not up to par. If you are in the process of competing for championships, you need to surround yourself and your quarterback with championship-level players. And A.J. Brown is a championship-level player. If you don't believe me, here's what his general manager said months ago when the question was asked at the end of the season for Philadelphia whether or not they were going to move on from him. Here's what Howie Roseman said about A.J. Brown.
2: Yeah, we talked about this, I think, at the trade deadline last time I talked. It is hard to find great players in the NFL, and A.J. is a great player. I think from my perspective, that's what we're going out and looking for when we go out here in free agency in the draft, is trying to find great players who love football, and he's that guy. So that would be my answer.
1: So A.J. Brown's a great player that loves football, at least that according to Howie Roseman a couple of months ago at the end of the regular season. Obviously, some things changed there, but Howie Roseman saying that is a very, I think it ties this bow together if you're New England and saying, well, we know he's a great player. It didn't work in Philadelphia for a number of reasons. They're always going to side with the quarterback. Always. I can't blame them. Every team's going to do that. You're going to side with the quarterback over the wide receiver. That's just the nature of the beast that is the NFL. But that doesn't mean that A.J. Brown is damaged goods. It just means that he didn't like the quarterback. And again, we've talked about this. The quarterback's personality does make it seem like it might be a little easy to be frustrated with him. So I love this move if I am New England. I'm scratching my head a little bit if I am if I'm Philadelphia. I don't know that the return was spectacular. You get a first round, you get a fifth round. I don't know that that's spectacular because I don't know how many guys are going to be available that can be A.J. Brown. And by the way, that first round pick is not in 2027 because most teams, unless you're the Rams, aren't really looking to give up 2027 first round picks because the projection is that that draft class is going to be mighty, mighty deep. The first round pick is in 2028. So that's 2 years away that you have to use that first round pick. What is the what's the methodology here if you're Philadelphia? I know you didn't like him very much, and he didn't like you very much. Devontae Smith's a great player, but now he's going to be wide receiver number one, and your quarterback still can't throw very well, or at least has not proven in recent years that he can throw at a high level and process offense at the NFL level the way that he should be for the contract that he has. They're only going to go so as far as Jalen Hurts can take them. When they won the Super Bowl, he gets a lot of credit, and he should. He had a good run. But the defense for Philadelphia, to me, was the real wheel of the team. I mean, they put an insane amount of pressure on Patrick Mahomes in the Super Bowl, and they didn't blitz a single time. Vic Fangio, a guy known for bringing some pressure, they didn't blitz a single time because they knew they had the guys on the line of scrimmage to be impactful for the entirety of the game. Well, now you're putting the pressure on Jalen Hurts because those guys aren't playing at that level. You lose some of those guys to free agency, which is what happens when guys play well 1 year. They're going to go want some money somewhere else, and they went and got some money somewhere else. So you don't have the horses on defense that you once did, and you're putting all the eggs in the basket of Jalen Hurts. I wouldn't do that. I would, if I were the Philadelphia Eagles, I would not do that. Or I would make sure, I would make damn sure that I'm giving him a ton of weapons. And Barkley was not great in 2025. Maybe he can return to form a little bit in 2026, but he's also an aging running back. So I don't know how good you're expecting that to be. You got Devontae Smith, as we mentioned. Mekhi Lemon's a rookie. So are you putting all the eggs in the basket of a rookie to come in and be awesome? Maybe. But he doesn't exactly play the position the same way that A.J. Brown does. In fact, I almost look at a Mekhi Lemon and say he kind of plays the position very similar to Devontae Smith. So you basically just have two of the same wide receivers. Now, Devontae Smith's a good wide receiver, so it's not the worst thing in the world. But I would have wanted somebody else. I'm not confident in Elijah Moore. I'm not all that confident in Hollywood Brown at this point. I mean, their wide receiver group outside of Devontae Smith and Mekhi Lemon leaves a lot to be desired. And you're going to put a lot of pressure on Jalen Hurts to say, hey, go win with these dudes that we don't really know. We don't really know if this is a winning group, but we are going to trust you because we're giving you a lot of money. And we picked you over the wide receiver. Not that they had another option, unless you want to go Andy Dalton, which in the year of our Lord 2026, no, you don't want to go Andy Dalton. Now, here's what Howie Roseman said about the decision to move on from A.J. Brown. He said this in print saying, quote, I think that he just felt for his family at this stage of his career, it was something that he was desiring and that he was looking forward to. And in all of our conversations, he was very positive about his experience in Philly, just felt like going forward here, that was something that he preferred. End quote. That's what Howie Roseman said to a writer of the Philadelphia Inquirer, Jeff McClain. That's a very nice way of putting that. They didn't like each other. That would be the accurate way of putting that. It's not, oh, this is best for my family to move forward here. Oh, at this stage of my career, at this stage of your career, you want to be in wherever a position is that you are going to win. And while New England was in the postseason and they made a hell of a run in the postseason last year, made it to the Super Bowl. They also play in the AFC, and I refuse to believe that players are dumb. Everybody knows that the AFC, the road to the Super Bowl in the AFC is substantially more difficult because of the quarterbacks that exist in that conference with Josh Allen, with Lamar Jackson, with Patrick Mahomes, with Joe Burrow, with Justin Herbert, with all of these dudes. And Drake May was second in the MVP race last year, which is great. But you haven't seen nearly enough from him to say, yeah, he's definitively going to be like one of those other five dudes on a year-in, year-out basis. Although maybe maybe you could remove Herbert from that conversation, because in Drake May's only year starting, he has made it further in the postseason than Justin Herbert has in like 5 years playing the position, the king of the what ifs over there in Los Angeles. But still, you understand the point that I'm making. It's a gauntlet to go through on that side. Not as big of a gauntlet in the NFC. You got the Rams to worry about. You got maybe the San Francisco 49ers and the Seattle Seahawks to worry about, though I personally feel that Seattle's going to take a little bit of a step back. Lose Kubiak on offense. You lose a couple guys on defense in free agency. I think it's in the realm of possibility that they're not nearly as good this year as they were last year. The NFC to me is a lot more wide open. So if it was really about this stage in my career and wanting to win, you probably just stay in Philadelphia. But it was never about that. It was about, hey, I don't like some of the people here. Some of the people here don't really like me that much, so we should just move forward and not be together, and we need to break up. So A.J. Brown, now a member of the New England Patriots. My question to you is, which trade that was made today is a bigger deal? Myles Garrett to Los Angeles, A.J. Brown to the New England Patriots. 310-840-4910. That's a talk and or a text line. So if the phones ain't your thing, you can still text me your answer. 310-840-4910. Which trade is going to have a bigger impact in 2026? Or which trade to you is a bigger deal? Myles Garrett to Los Angeles, A.J. Brown to New England. We answer your calls when we get back right here on Westwood One Sports Night.
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0: The quest for Lord Stanley's Cup is down to two. 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
0: Whose names will be forever etched on hockey's holy grail. 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

0: Denton Day.
1: 310-840-4910, 310-840-4910. The two big trades in the NFL, Myles Garrett to the Rams, A.J. Brown to the Patriots. Which one of those will have a bigger impact in 2026? Not as simple, I don't think, as maybe the question seems. 310-840-4910, that's a talk and a text line. You can also tweet me at The Denton Day. We're live on YouTube as well, so you can chime in on the YouTube chat. Your thoughts on the day in the NFL. Adam writes in, he says, it's a brilliant move for the Browns to get rid of their pass rush. I mean, you need a pass rush, but what do the Browns care? And that's a great point. They don't care. They are tanking in 2027. Maybe it's for Arch. Maybe it's for a number of different quarterbacks that could be end up being the number one overall pick. They will have some options if they do the tanking bit correctly. Let's get out to the phone lines. We'll go up north. Ryan is in Ontario, wants to chime in on the NFL trades. Ryan, what's up, man? You're on Westwood One Sports Night.
2: Hey, D-Day. How you doing, pal?
1: I'm doing good, man. Hope you are.
2: Yeah, you as well. Mike, this program has been amazing. So, yeah, you're a beauty. So I'm a what's your favorite NFL team? I don't think I've ever asked you that. I'm a 49ers fan myself.
1: I'm in D.C., so I'm a Commanders guy.
2: Okay, and I've had a busy day, yard cuttings or lawn cutting, so I'm a Brock Purdy guy, and then I didn't really hear about the trades, so I just want to say that I love your show, and yeah, the other guy should stay on vacation.
1: He'll be back soon, don't worry, but I appreciate it, Ryan. I appreciate the kind words. I woke up from a nap to the Myles Garrett thing. Right, the wife and I got a puppy recently, and the puppy decided that he wanted to wake up last night at 3:45 and then go back to sleep for about an hour and a half, and then wake up a little bit before 5:30. So your boy has been up since 5:30, and I needed a nap because this program goes until 3 a.m., and you can do the math there. Waking up at 5:30 a.m. and then staying up till 3 a.m. the next day is not exactly great without a nap in there. So I got a little bit of sleep in the form of a nap. Wake up to a call from the boss asking me to record something, be like, hey, we need a promo. Can you tape this real quick about Myles Garrett becoming a Ram? And I said, what now? And I said, I didn't check my phone. I woke up from the nap. I took the dogs out. I didn't check my phone. I'm getting the call saying, like, yeah, he's traded. And then I tape this thing. I take the dogs out again, and A.J. Brown got traded. So really, I'm for hire. If you need your team to make a trade, just text me. I'll take my dogs out. And odds are someone is going to get traded. That seems to be the way that today operated at the very least. 310-840-4910, 310-840-4910. Which of these trades is going to have a bigger impact on the 2026 season? Myles Garrett to Los Angeles, A.J. Brown to the New England Patriots. Mr. Positive is on line number two. What's up, Mr. Positive?
3: D-Day, thanks for taking my call, everybody. Boom shakalaka. For me, it has to be Myles going to L.A. I mean, I got to tell you, he's a disruptor. He's going to be more consistent in every play. He's just going to be, he's one of the top five players at his position. I just feel that it gives him the edge. And here's the thing, D-Day. The Rams have the makeup to be a Super Bowl champion. They've got the group together, and I think this just adds to the piece to the puzzle, and I think it just makes them more a better team. So I have to say that Garrett is a better trade for LA, and it gives them the edge. Thanks for taking my call, buddy, and everybody go for your dreams.
1: Thank you, as always, Mr. Positive. I guess I should give my answer before we continue taking your calls at 310-840-4910. My answer is the opposite. I think it's A.J. Brown. And the reason being is that Los Angeles was always a Super Bowl favorite before the trade. They were, I think most books had them at plus 750, which was the favorite. And then the next closest was Buffalo and Baltimore, and I think most books at the time had those two teams at 9-1. With a Myles Garrett trade, the Rams jump up to 6-1, and then everybody falls back from 9-1 due to 10-1. That's the impact of moving a guy like Myles Garrett, yes, but they were always the favorite. You look at them out of the NFC, and because Matthew Stafford had an MVP season, they were always going to be the favorite. Why I think that A.J. Brown is going to have much more of an impact is because I kind of thought that New England was going to fall off a cliff in 2026. It's not out of the realm of possibility. In fact, we see this history time in and time again. A team that makes it to the Super Bowl, does not win the Super Bowl, usually has a pretty tough year the following year. For whatever the reason is, it could be injuries, it could be the ball just not bouncing your way the same way that it was when you made it to the Super Bowl. There's a lot of factors that result in those teams not getting back to the postseason and ultimately not getting back to the Super Bowl. But I think you add a guy like A.J. Brown and you definitively get better. And you maintain this philosophy of being aggressive. I mean, they have a lot of different reasons why they could be distracted this offseason. Almost all of them are because of the decisions that their coach has been making for at least the last 6 years that have been revealed publicly. But I think the addition of A.J. Brown makes the offense significantly better. So for me, I would say the bigger impact is going to be A.J. Brown because he's lifting a team that I didn't think was going to be very good and lifting them to a position where I do think they're going to be very good in 2026. But this is why we have the conversation at 310-840-4910, 310-840-4910. Lester is in East Bay, California, wants to jump in here. Lester, what's going on, man?
0: Hey, thanks for taking the call. Just wanted to jump on this. I'm ready for football to start. You know, I think, in my opinion, it's Myles Garrett. Like the previous caller said, he's the ultimate disruptor, easily the top defensive player, top three defensive players in the whole league. Like I said, especially if Aaron Donald comes back, which there's talk that he may actually come back. No matter how old he is, that guy's going to be in top shape. He's going to be a contributor if he decides to come back. I think the Patriots, I think they're living on ball at the time, too. Nobody's going to sneak. The Patriots will not be sneaking up on anybody this year like they did last year. Look at their schedule. Besides playing the Jets and the Miami Dolphins, but tougher schedule. I think A.J. Brown is a prima donna. I think he's a diva. And they got problems over there, starting with their head coach. No matter how much mainstream media tries to deflect and not talk about, you know, the shenanigans and the weirdness of his head coach and that reporter, Russini, I think that's going to be a big distraction. They're not going to sneak up on anybody this year. Patriots come back down to earth. The big trade is it goes to the Garrett, to the Rams, and the Rams are looking to go to the Super Bowl this year. Thanks.
1: I appreciate it, Lester. I would say that this program has been on top of the Vrabel and Russini drama. Not the way he was, but we have been on top of it with that. I think we've handled that very, very well. So I understand the standpoint of where you are coming from there. And I think adding Myles Garrett is always going to make your team better. But I look at the way that the Patriots are set up and I say they needed somebody desperately. And honestly, I kind of want my wide receiver to be a diva. I do. I think if you look at the history of great wide receivers, a majority of them, not all of them, but a majority of them are a little bit of what you would call a diva. But you kind of have to be, right? Like you're, for the most part, on an island for the entire game. And largely, I mean, you know, the NFL plays a lot more zone now, but largely it's you versus the person in front of you. I mean, you want to talk about having to have a little bit of confidence and swagger. I don't necessarily mind being a little bit of a diva. The book thing on the sideline was kind of weird. Didn't love that one. But if you want the football because you feel like it gives your team the best opportunity to win, I'm not really going to be upset about that, especially if you're right. You know, it's not like I walked onto a field and was like, give me the football or we are going to lose. No, you're just going to look at me, the 5'10 chubby white dude, and be like, we're not going to give you the football. But when A.J. Brown, who's at the peak of his powers, was a top five, borderline top three wide receiver. I mean, I think there really realistically was a time where you were having some sort of a debate between Justin Jefferson, Ja'Marr Chase, Tyreek Hill, and A.J. Brown as to who the top three were. Someone was going to be the odd person out. In most of those conversations, at least for me, it was A.J. Brown. I thought the other three guys made the top three, and then he was number four on that list. But when he first got to Philadelphia, he was a legitimate game wrecker. He was snatching souls from defensive backs, and they knew that in Philadelphia. They're like, hey, that big number 11 over there that can run every route, he's fast as hell, has good hands, and can go up there and catch the football, we are going to make sure that he gets the football. It was a priority in that offense, and then it stopped being a priority in that offense. And I would be upset about that too if I was him, because you were winning and then they stopped throwing you the football and times got a little tough. Now they were still winning games, but times got a little tough. And it's not like, by the way, they were all of a sudden just, well, we're going to throw every single pass to Devontae Smith. They did throw a lot to Devontae Smith, as they should have, but Philadelphia had a 1-2 combo that was as good as anybody in the league at wide receiver, and then they screwed it up because they didn't throw it to either of them as much as they should have, and that's largely because the quarterback was not as good as he needed to be. And you can talk all about the leadership that's going on there with Jalen Hurts, but he didn't deliver the football to the two best players on the team at nearly a high enough clip. Because if they did, or if he did, they would have been in a position to compete for a championship. And it never really felt like at the end of the year in 2025 that that's where they were. So is A.J. Brown a little bit of a diva? Does he make some snide remarks every now and then? Yeah, he does. There's no denying that. But I think a lot of that, or at least some of it, was justifiable because he was right. And if you're going to be right, that's fine. Right? If you're going out there on a limb and saying some crazy things and you're wrong, then we have a real problem. But I also think that there was a respect thing there. I think he respects Mike Vrabel in a way that he did not respect his coaching staff in Philadelphia, because if we're just being honest, even considering the Vrabel and Rossini stuff, if your options are Mike Vrabel or Nick Sirianni, who are you respecting more? The answer to that is going to be Mike Vrabel. New York Times, TMZ be damned, you're still going to respect him more than you're going to respect Nick Sirianni. That's just the presence that Mike Vrabel carries, and A.J. Brown knew that firsthand. So I can't imagine going from the presence of Mike Vrabel in Tennessee to then going to Philadelphia, where things are just, the operation is a little different. So I don't mind that he's a diva, to be honest. I think most good wide receivers in today's day and age largely are more of what you would call the divas. Got a couple text messages in here. CA from Dallas says, I think that the Myles Garrett trade has a bigger impact when it comes to excelling in the postseason. It'll be interesting to see what Myles Garrett looks like in meaningful football games, because we've never seen him in meaningful football games because he played for the Cleveland Browns and they just don't play meaningful football games. So I am excited to see what he looks like when you get to the postseason and then to the second round of the postseason and then ultimately to the third round. Maybe he does get to the championship in year number one in Los Angeles, but I'm excited to see what he does when the lights are the level of bright that he is not used to. Because even if you go back to his days in college, it's not like he was playing in a lot of super big time late season meaningful games when he was in college. You know, Texas A&M is a good program, but like, look, man, Alabama was at the height of the Saban era in those times, right? And you had a bunch of really, really great players in the SEC. Your program was good, but he wasn't playing in these games the way that you would hope he would have. And, you know, college football only had four teams in the postseason for a lot of his years when they were there. And he actually played a little bit. No, he was all postseason. He was all playoff games, no BCS for him. But I want to see what he's going to look like, because we have seen a bunch of dudes in the regular season be really great players, and then you get to the postseason and it's just like, he's fine, but we kind of lost him a little bit. We'll take some more of your phone calls when we get back. 310-840-4910, 310-840-4910. Who's going to have a bigger impact in 2026? Myles Garrett in Los Angeles, A.J. Brown in New England. Your calls when we get back on Westwood One Sports Night with Denton Day sitting in for Lynette Willingham here on a Monday night.
4: Myles Garrett has been traded to the Rams. The NFL Defensive Player of the Year joins league MVP Matthew Stafford. It's the biggest move of the offseason, with Los Angeles now a heavy favorite to win the Super Bowl. Can anyone knock off Myles Garrett and the Rams? Westwood One Sports.
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1: Who's going to have a bigger impact with his new team in 2026? Miles Garrett or A.J. Brown? That's our question right now on the phones at 310-840-4910, 310-840-4910. That is a talk and or a text line. So whichever way you want to use to get in contact with the show, you can use that number. You can also tweet me at the Denton Day. My answer has been A.J. Brown because I think he drastically lifts the expectations for New England. Los Angeles was always going to be a Super Bowl contender. They were the Super Bowl favorite prior to the Miles Garrett trade. Now, obviously, your team does not get worse when you add Miles Garrett, but because they already have the expectation of being good, I think it just puts more pressure on them. Whereas, honestly, I don't think that New England had massive expectations. I think they're going to take a step back after making it to the Super Bowl, because one, they would have to play a real schedule this year, and two, you know, there's been a little bit of drama with the New England Patriots this offseason, shall we say, with their coach and the Diana Russini debacle that has taken place. Now, he's still there, and I still expect him to be there come week number one, because if they were going to get rid of him, they would have already done it. But I think A.J. Brown, the addition of him, makes their team significantly better. And because of that, I think that is going to be a bigger impact. Super Ozzie Day in Detroit. He is on the program now. Super Ozzie Day, what's up, man? You're on Westwood One with Denton Day.
2: Hey, what's up, brother? United States of America, can you smell what Super Ozzie Day is cooking? It's the finest five-star cuisine of soul food intelligence and logic. Now, let's get to the Miles Garrett situation. And also, one more comment after that. So, Miles Garrett is going to be the biggest impact. You know why? Over in New England, key factor is this. You still got a snot-nosed kid over there. Are you kidding? You know what I'm saying? You got a snot-nosed kid that's taking snaps still. So he still has learning curves. He still is going through growing pains. And come on, you honestly think that guy's going to get back to the Super Bowl? It's going to take more than A.J. Brown. Now, I'll tell you what A.J. Brown does deserve to be. He deserves to be over with. You know what I'm going to say? The Ravens. So you got A.J. Brown, a.k.a. Antonio Brown, over at the Ravens. That will be a deciding factor for the Ravens to win a Super Bowl. But it's going to take a lot more for the Patriots to be able to actually win a Super Bowl. Now, as far as the Rams, that guy, Miles Garrett, fills the void of what is that last guy that they lost 2-3 years ago, the most valuable player, defensive guy?
1: Aaron Donald.
2: Yeah. He fills that void. And what did they do when they had Aaron Donald? They won a championship. Miles Garrett is going to put them over, potentially going to put them over that hump. But again, A.J. Brown to the Ravens. I need for Lamar to get this get the Super Bowl ring out of the way big time. You know what I'm saying? Also, Kaepernick tryouts matter.
1: I appreciate it. Super Rossi Day, I would tell you that he can't go to the Ravens because that trade was official. I would have loved to see A.J. Brown with the Ravens because, I mean, if Lamar Jackson plays 15 years in the NFL, I'd like him to have at least 3 years with a quality wide receiver to throw to. Is that too much to ask? It sure seems like Baltimore thinks that's too much to ask. Just get him a good wide receiver. Like, I don't feel like that's out of the realm of possibility there, or I don't feel like that's overstepping what you should be doing as an organization. But A.J. Brown is going to be a New England Patriot. I guess pending a physical, that's more than just a tagline. Nowadays, it would be ironic if A.J. Brown fails a physical in New England and then that lands him in Baltimore because of the way that they failed Max Crosby on a physical. Yeah, that would be like a convoluted irony sort of a situation going on there. And I do think there is also a real possibility that maybe Aaron Donald, the void that you were mentioning there, could also come back. I mean, the guy's only 35 years old and he posts workout videos on the regular. We can read between those lines. He still looks good. So I think Aaron Donald, there might be a real potential that Aaron Donald comes back. That's going to be something that we're paying way too much attention to over the next few days, weeks, and months leading up to training camp. But I, for one, cannot wait to pay way too much attention to the inner workings of Aaron Donald. Let's go to Jim in Boston. Jim wants to weigh in on the A.J. Brown or Miles Garrett situation. Jim, what's going on here?
3: So much, Double D. Thanks for letting me take a call. A.J. Brown to New England is going to be a huge impact. Everybody knows the schedule was tough, you know, a light last year, and it's going to be tough this year. He's going to be the guy that is going to help him get by these better teams that they're going to be playing, and that's going to be a huge difference in his growth, the snot-nosed kid that's here, you know, as far as getting him ready to go. He hit a tremendous let-off at the end of the season and in the playoffs, and it wasn't because of him. It was because of his receivers, in my opinion, watching the game. And now he'll have a guy that he can trust, that has the ability to go deep, where that's his strength. And Myles Garrett, yes, he's going to make a big impact out there. But like you said, they've already been announced, really, as the NFC number one team going into the before the trade.
1: Yeah, they were pretty much the favorite at every single sports book. And if we were to have the conversations, I appreciate the call, Jim. If we were going to have the conversations prior to this trade happening, I think most people would have said, yeah, the Rams are going to come out of the NFC, or at least they're in the conversation. So they were already positioned in a way to be there. Am I missing something? Why does everybody keep calling? I think Jim might have been doing a bit. But like, Drake May's about to turn 24. Is he really a snot-nosed kid? He's going into year three. It's not like he's a brand spanking new rookie. And he also was second in MVP voting. I'm not even a Drake May guy. I think Jaden Daniels is better than he is. But I don't know that I'm calling him a snot-nosed kid. I do think there's going to be some learning curves in 2026. I think that's a fair criticism to have, because you only really got to see one great year of him. Eventually, teams are going to adjust. And again, they didn't play anybody. You know, defensively, it's not like they saw the 85 Bears every single week. They saw a bunch of teams that were at best good, but not a lot of teams that were great. So I think Drake May might take a little bit of a step back, although the addition of A.J. Brown makes that maybe less the case, because when you have a legitimate number one wide receiver on the outside, it does make it easy as a quarterback to be better. But I don't know. Maybe I'm missing something. Do people just always call him a snot-nosed kid? I don't know. I've listened to this show every single day since its inception as the producer generally of the program, and I'm missing the snot-nosed bit when it comes to Drake May. Got a couple of texters. We got one in OKC saying, I think that A.J. Brown is going to make a big impact. He also asked what my thoughts were on the Kansas City Chiefs. My thoughts on the Kansas City Chiefs basically revolve around, is Mahomes healthy or not? That's literally it. If he's healthy, they're going to be a good team. If he's not healthy, they are going to not be a very good team. I don't care who the backup is with Kansas City. It is very much a Mahomes or bust situation. He's too damn good. You cannot lose him. And especially with this being what I am anticipating as Travis Kelce's final season in Kansas City, I think he's donezo after this one. And as he should, what does he need the money? Are you serious? He's marrying a billionaire. And a billionaire whose wealth is only going to keep growing. So he can take some time off. He can do his little podcast, which is also making a ton of money. I don't think he needs football after this year, and it's okay to not need football at this stage of his life. So I think this is his last year, but I also think that he came back operating under the sense that Patrick Mahomes is going to be the quarterback and that he's going to be healthy. And with modern medicine, while an ACL tear sucks, it is very achievable to tear it when he did and then still make it back for week number one. So with the Chiefs, it is solely about Patrick Mahomes. They are another team, though, that I think needs another wide receiver. I just don't think their wide receiver group is that strong. Not knowing what the future of Rashee Rice is going to be like, and he's a really good player. I don't know that he's worth the mess that he constantly finds himself in with just being a bonehead. I mean, you want to talk about a wide receiver that's kind of idiotic. You know, we've been calling A.J. Brown a diva and maybe a little bit of a locker room disruption. I don't think there's anything more of a disruptor than a guy actually being in prison or being in jail. He's behind bars right now because of some of the things that he's done. That's not good. That makes it very tough on team culture in Kansas City. So I think they need to get their head out of their rear end a little bit. But I'm not in on the Chiefs unless the Chiefs are fully healthy with Patrick Mahomes. There's just too many other good teams in the conference to compete without a healthy Mahomes, right? Because I like Buffalo. I think DJ Moore, by the way, is going to be a really big success in Buffalo. I know a lot of people were poo-pooing on that trade when it took place. Everyone is so obsessive now with wide receivers and their age. And you think a guy that's 28 or 29 sucks all of a sudden because he's ancient. I don't believe that at all. I think people are treating running backs and wide receivers the same when it comes to that 30 mark. I don't. I think DJ Moore is going to be a good wide receiver with Josh Allen in Buffalo. So that's someone that you got to watch out for Kansas City. Obviously, we know the history between those two guys. I do think Lamar Jackson has quite a bit to prove in Baltimore. Fair or unfair, he was kind of looked at as one of the deciding factors is John Harbaugh not being there anymore. So I think there's a lot of pressure on Lamar. We also just kind of know the history of guys that play football the way that he does. There is a fall off at some point because the athleticism slows down. Thankfully, I think he's a good enough passer to where he can make up for it a little bit, but I think there's pressure on him. But that's another great team in the AFC. I'm always a Bengals guy because I love Joe Burrow. And with that offense, if Joe Burrow stays healthy, they bolster the offensive line a little bit. That's another great team. So there's a lot of great teams. Mahomes needs to be healthy if the Chiefs have any hope of coming away and winning this damn thing. Or getting back to the position to where they are constantly competing for winning the championship. But we shall see. That is, to me, still the biggest storyline of the offseason is what is the injury situation like going on there with Patrick Mahomes. Let's shift to the NBA Finals. Game number one comes your way on Wednesday. Victor Wembanyama is in a very unique spot with the upcoming finals that no other player recently has ever been in. I'll explain why next on Westwood One Sports Night.
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0: presents Denton Day.
1: NBA Finals start this week. You get the Knicks and you get the Spurs in the matchup that I think I was looking the most forward to. I'm going to do something I don't normally do. There's something you should know about me. I'm usually behind the scenes here, but I fight for this when it comes to either Linnell or Josh all the time. I hate goat talk. Hate it. Hate it. Hate it. Hate it. I think largely it is boring. I think most people regurgitate the same things over and over again. You're either a Jordan fan, you're a LeBron fan. There's no piece of information that would sway you in any other direction. I hate it. But I'm about to talk a little bit of goat talk here. And the reason being is that for the first time since LeBron James in 2007, Victor Wembanyama has a legitimate case to make if he wins the championship this year. Now, hear me out on this, right? Some of you heard that and says, what do you mean? That's only one championship. Yes, hear me out on this. The reason why I think a case starts to be made for Victor Wembanyama is because regardless of who you feel is the greatest of all time, you could be Michael, you could be LeBron, maybe you're a little bit older and you think it's Wilt or you think it's Kareem, whoever it is, you are holding them to the standard of championships. That's how we operate in this space when it comes to discussing the greatest of all time. You hold them to the standard of championships. And the one thing that LeBron is never going to be able to do in terms of comparing to Michael is go 6-0 in the finals. LeBron could have won 10 championships. And people still would have said, well, Michael went 6-0. And LeBron has a number of losses in the finals. Therefore, he is not the greatest because Michael went unbeaten. Victor Wembanyama has the opportunity to start his collection of championships, and I do think he's going to collect many, with a win. And I think when he starts with a win, because I'm expecting the Spurs to win the series, when he does start with a win, then we can have these conversations about, all right, he's 1-0. Now, to really be in these conversations, you've got to get to 2-0, and then 3-0, 4-0, and really once you get to 4, I think is when you can start having legitimate conversations as to who was placed where in echelons, rankings, whatever. But you got to get that first one. You got to be 1-0. If he goes 0-1, well, Michael went 6-0. He's not the greatest of all time. It's a very unique spot to be in. Now, Wemby is in an even more unique spot because this is season number 3 for him. And he's already in the NBA Finals. And it's really only his first postseason. So when you look back at some of the great players of all time, one of the general sayings when describing a player is, well, it takes a little bit to get there, right? I mean, Michael had to go through the Bad Boy Pistons to get to the NBA Finals, and it was multiple years of going through the Bad Boy Pistons. LeBron had to change teams and team up with Dwayne Wade and Chris Bosh before he could win a championship. Got there in 07, but didn't win a championship until even the second year in Miami. So at that point, he was already 0-2 in finals before he won a championship. If you look at some of the more modern-day guys, it took Giannis like 8 years before he won a championship. It took Nikola Jokic a very similar amount of time. Victor Wembanyama is in a very unique position because in his third year as a professional in the NBA, he could be a champion. And it dates even further back because we've known about this kid from France, this tall, lanky kid that reminded a bunch of scouts of Kevin Durant because of all the different things that he could do. We've known about this dude since he was like 15, 16 years old. So we've known about him for 7 years. And there's a very rare class of player that come around in the NBA that we know about since the days of them being a legitimate teenager. Not like an 18-year-old that you saw at an AAU showcase, but like a legitimate teenager. The guy was, I don't know what they do in France when it comes to school with playing professional basketball because they do start playing earlier. But he's probably doing homework and then going out and playing a game in the French League and then having a lot of success in the French League. And he's doing it all at 16 years old. The fact that he has had the level of hype that I think realistically can only be compared to a guy like LeBron James. He is not the first person since the coming of LeBron James to be compared to LeBron James. There was a point in time where Andrew Wiggins, Jabari Parker, and Julius Randle, all three of them were being compared to LeBron James. That's a real thing that happened. That's not just something I made up, I promise. That did happen. Those guys were all compared. Ben Simmons at one point was compared to the next LeBron James. Again, a real thing that happened. LOL now in 2026, but that did happen. So the guys have come and gone who have been compared, but nobody has done it the way that Victor Wembanyama has. And all while being the clear-cut guy on the Spurs, right? Like, if you look back at some of the guys that came before LeBron James and even before Michael Jordan, there were a lot of guys that had success pretty early in their NBA careers because they got drafted to really good spots and they were playing with really good teams, so they won championships early. Magic Johnson's a great example of this, right? He gets drafted to the Lakers, and then they win a championship very early in his career because he was, well, he was playing with Kareem Abdul-Jabbar when Kareem Abdul-Jabbar was at the peak of his powers. So he won it in year number one, but he's technically playing number two to Kareem. Now, Magic was no slouch as a rookie, right? Like, I'm not going to sit up here and say that he was. He was the number two on that team, but Kareem was the guy that was leading the way. Now, Kareem is actually a very unique character in this kind of equation that I've been formulating in my head with this thought, is because he came in and he immediately was the man. Like, he wasted no time. Year number two, he's winning a championship and he's winning MVP, and he's averaging 31 and 16. Like, that's unheard of. You know, Wemby's not doing that right now. I do think the level of play is a little bit higher in today's day and age in the NBA than when Kareem was playing, but to come in, win MVP, win a championship, and put up those kind of numbers is astonishing, right? And Kareem did that in Milwaukee, and then he goes and plays with Magic Johnson in Los Angeles, and they win a boatload of championships together. So he is a very unique character in this story because he came in and had immediate success. But Victor Wembanyama having the success that he's had in his first postseason, coming off of a deep vein thrombosis that ended his second season short, it adds to this very unique pressure about him. There's, like, LeBron, I think, is the only guy in recent years that understands the level of pressure that he is going up against, because you're chasing the ghost of Jordan and you're chasing the ghost of being unbeaten in the NBA finals. I've loved the way that Wemby has played and handled this postseason. He has been the guy. This was the biggest story. It was never to me about OKC repeating. It was never about that. I did think they were going to beat San Antonio, if I'm being candid, but it was never about them repeating. It was always about, what is Victor Wembanyama going to do in the postseason now that he's here? Because everyone has known for so many years that this guy is going to be a problem. And now he is being a problem. And now he's a problem for the Knicks, because you get to be the lucky ones that figure out a way to guard this dude. Right? Like, if you look at his numbers in game number seven, talking about Wemby, it's not like he put up astonishing numbers. But I also don't really, I think there's too many people that play 2K too often. And look, man, if you like playing NBA 2K, that is your thing. Good for you. Not every NBA game is going to put up 2K numbers, right? And, you know, Wemby in game number seven, he didn't go for like 35 and 12. He didn't. He went for 22 and 7, but damn it, those 22 and 7 were really, really impactful in a game that was decided by 8 points. And in a game that had Shai Gilgeous-Alexander playing some of the best basketball that I thought he had played. You know, I know he did that in a loss, but I thought SGA, specifically at the end of the first half, was playing as good a basketball as I've seen from him. He's making good plays, scoring, attacking, getting his teammates shots. I thought he was playing really, really excellent, and it didn't matter because Victor Wembanyama was so good. The Knicks now have to figure out a way to stop him. And that's a lot easier said than done. I think I've picked a guy that I would like to see guard Victor Wembanyama, but here's what Mike Brown said at media availability in the lead up to game number one that's going to take place on Wednesday for the NBA Finals. Here's what Mike Brown said about figuring out ways to defend and slow down Victor Wembanyama.
2: The free throw shooter is Victor Wembanyama. without revealing any trade secrets, you know, strategically, defensively, what can you do if not to stop them, to try and contain them?
3: You just hope a guy like that, you can find ways to make him work. You know, you pray. I had some buddies that are monks. I can't go to them because he's got that part of the religion all wrapped up. Vicky, I tell you what, he's a special human being, and to watch him from afar, to see how he gets himself ready, is, man, that might be second to none. That is high level, the stuff that he goes through in the off season and even during the season to get himself ready. I've been in the league, my first year was 1992, I've never seen a guy that young prepare himself and go through all the stuff, whether it's, you know, going on a religious retreat, going on a basketball retreat, going on a personal retreat, whatever it is. I've never seen a guy do that type of stuff at that age and have success. And so, again, at his size and his talent and his ability, man, you got to hope he misses some, but you got to keep mixing things up so you can keep him trying to guess. He's got a great feel, so it's going to be hard, but you keep him trying to guess and try to make him work during the process.
1: It is worth pointing out that Mike Brown coached LeBron James when he was around the age of Victor Wembanyama. So that feels like something of note when he sits up there and says, I've never seen a guy prepare at that age like Victor Wembanyama has. Now, in fairness, LeBron is famously known for taking care of his body and treating his body as well as anybody in the course of the history of sports. He was never hanging out with the monks. Not his vibe. In fairness, I don't think that most people have that kind of vibe. You got to be a really special person to go hang out with monks for a little bit in the off season. You know, most guys are doing other things, but Victor Wembanyama, to what Mike Brown was saying, there's a level of preparation that he has and that he wants to have. I do feel like he is chasing greatness in a way that most young players maybe are not. That's not to say that there are young players that don't want to be great. I think there are. But I don't know that anyone is taking the steps necessary that Victor Wembanyama has. Really, I mean, unnecessary. Like, let's be honest. I don't think you need to go hang out with monks to be a good NBA player. That is an unnecessary step, but it's an unnecessary step that has very clearly worked for him. I did laugh also at Mike Brown saying, I can't pray to the monks because they're on his side. And that is true. But I would also say that the best option to stopping Victor Wembanyama is to pray. Because that's about all. That's option number one. Option number two, as far as I'm concerned, is OG Anunoby, right? A guy that's had a little bit of injury history in the course of this year's playoffs for New York. But if I'm throwing a body at Wemby and saying, I think this guy has all of the potential in the world to at least slow him down, I'm not throwing Karl Anthony Towns there. Dear God, he is going to turn that dude to barbecue chicken. Oh, my Lord in heaven. I'm kind of a bit of a hate watcher of Karl Anthony Towns. Personal preference to me. If you like watching Karl Anthony Towns, good on you. Seems like a nice enough dude. I just don't like the way that he plays basketball because he's this big hulking presence and he loves standing by the three-point line. I don't like that. If I criticize Joel Embiid for doing that, I feel like I have to criticize Karl Anthony Towns for doing the same thing. You do not want to see that dude attempting to defend Victor Wembanyama. It's not going to work out very well. He's going to destroy that man. I mean, you saw what he did to Chet Holmgren. Cat is better than Chet Holmgren, but he ain't on the same tier as Victor Wembanyama is, as far as I'm concerned, and he shouldn't be on the same tier as Victor Wembanyama is, as far as you're concerned. So Cat's not an option. I actually thought the best thing that OKC did, Hartenstein worked, but I thought the best thing that OKC did in the Western Conference Finals, which I would assume New York has made a note of, is that you put a smaller guy on him. When they put Caruso on him for largely just game number one, and they started to figure out that this Hartenstein kid could play good defense on Victor Wembanyama. But in game number one, they put Alex Caruso on him. And that's a smart way of doing things because you get a physical body in there that is going to play way more with physicality than he is length. He knows he's not going to jump up and block your shot, but he's going to make you work your ass off to get in a position to get the ball. He's going to make you work your ass off when it comes to you actually then having the basketball. He's not giving you easy looks. He's not giving you easy moves to then get a clean look at the basket. So I loved the approach that OKC took. It's kind of the inverse of what was done to them years prior. You know, if you listen to anything that Kevin Durant says about the toughest guys that he's ever had to go against, the top of his list, and it's the top of a lot of people's list from this era, But the top of the list is Tony Allen, because Tony Allen and Memphis and the Grind City Memphis Grizzlies beat Kevin Durant's ass in a postseason series. I mean, they bodied him up. He beat him up down low. It was the first time that we had ever seen Oklahoma City kind of turn on Kevin Durant, because they put up a newspaper headline that said Mr. Unreliable. Now, he would ultimately go on to leave. He didn't love that headline. Gotcha. But the idea of taking a physical defender who's a little bit smaller in stature, but good enough to ruffle the feathers of this tall giant, that's the way that you have to go about things. And OG Anunoby's not small by any stretch of the imagination. You know, he measures 6'7", 6'8", 6'9", depending on what measurement you are going to legitimize. But he's the kind of guy, you know, even if you are standing 6'9", I mean, quick math here, you're still like 8 inches shorter than Victor Wembanyama. So you're giving up a little bit of the length there. But I love what he does on the defensive floor. I think right now, for the entirety of the postseason, the best two-way player has been OG. He gets it done on offense, gets it done on defense. It's a very, very tough task to ask him to defend Wembanyama, but I'm going to, and I'm saying, please, defend him. We don't want to be the reason why the GOAT conversation continues with Wemby. We can nip this thing in the bud. And if I'm New York, I'm honestly using that. The players aren't dumb. They understand who Victor Wembanyama is and the opportunity that he has. They also have their favorites in terms of the greatest of all time. And most of these dudes grew up watching the tail end of Michael Jordan and then the early beginnings of LeBron James. Yes, we are in an era where most of these guys actually grew up watching more of LeBron than they did of Michael Jordan. But there are still some guys on this roster that watched the tail end of Jordan's career. So they have a dog in the fight when it comes to the greatest of all time discussion. And you don't want to be the guy that is on the wrong side of the starting of the new guy in Victor Wembanyama. And also, you're New York and you're the Knicks and you want to play and win a championship. Another body that they could throw at him, I would be less inclined for this one. But if your thought process is, all right, OG is so good on defense, but we also need his... we need his production on offense. We're not going to have him shadow Victor Wembanyama. He's not going to be the main defender against Wemby, but we might cycle in a guy like Josh Hart. Maybe Wemby gets a little bit of time guarding Josh Hart. Here's what Josh Hart said about the potential matchup of seeing Victor Wembanyama on either side of the floor.
2: Josh, you might get the center on you and be able to be challenged to shoot?
4: I don't know. I mean, I guess the only unanimous defensive, you know, player of the year is guarding me. So I think, you know, that's a good sign for me, right? You know what I mean? Means I'm a pretty good basketball player. But, man, I go into the game and I play the game the way the game needs me to play. And if that's shooting or scoring, cool. If that's rebounding, defending, cool. I don't value what I do based on other people's game plan or what the box score says.
1: I love that mentality, and I kind of get that when I watch him. You know, Josh Hart is a, if you're a gambler or if you play daily fantasy or what have you, he is a very tough guy to wager on, because on any given day, he could go 1 of 4 from the floor for like 4 points, but he just plays his ass off on defense and he has 12 rebounds. And he's given effort and he helps the team win. And then the next night he could go like 12 of 17 and have 35 points. And you're just like, dude, what? How do I balance this? This back and forth is crazy. But the way that he described it is, I will do whatever it takes for that specific game for us to be successful. I think he's going to see a little bit potentially of Victor Wembanyama. You have to kind of pick and choose, because you know, Wemby is obviously the number one option in San Antonio, but they do have other guys. You know, Castle was awesome. Harper has been sensational for the entirety of the postseason run. So you want to have one of those smaller bodies guard one of them. You know they're going to be hunting Brunson on the defensive side. That comes with the

0: So they're going to be hunting Jalen Brunson, but I think one of those bodies, either Harder or OG Anunoby, is going to have to guard Victor Wembanyama, because if it's Cat, you're in trouble. If it's Mitchell Robinson, with all due respect, you're in trouble. It has to be a smaller athletic dude that can be physical with him. That's their only shot. What are your expectations for Victor Wembanyama? I think he's going to be Finals MVP. What do you think in this matchup against the Knicks? Again, game one starts on Wednesday, and we'll be following that right here on Westwood One Sports Night. But it's time for your conversation, your phone calls, 310-840-4910, 310-840-4910. What do you think we see that really stands out from the matchup with the Knicks and the Spurs? Your phone calls when we get back. It's Westwood One Sports Night with Denton Day on Westwood One Sports.
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2: The trade has happened. The Patriots are acquiring A.J. Brown from the Eagles for a first-round pick in 2028 and a fifth-rounder next year. Will the former All-Pro receiver be the big play target Drake May needs to get New England back to the Super Bowl and win it this time? Westwood One Sports.
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1: At the Denton Day on Twitter, talk and text line 310-840-4910. 310-840-4910. We're talking a little bit about the NBA Finals. Game one on Wednesday, Spurs and Knicks. I've had the feeling that San Antonio is going to win this thing, largely because of Victor Wembanyama. I just cannot believe that he would get to this point and then shrink in the finals, and I don't know that anyone on that New York roster can properly guard him for the entirety of a series, however many games that ends up going. I don't think this goes seven. I'd be stunned, regardless of who you think is going to win, which you can tell me who you think is going to win at 310-840-4910. Regardless of who you think is going to win the NBA Finals, I would be willing to bet that most people do not have this series going seven. Maybe I'm wrong, though, and that's for you to tell me. Let's go to Dallas. Benny is in Dallas. Benny wants to chime in here. Benny, what's going on, man? You're on Westwood One Sports Night.
2: How are you doing tonight, man? I'm glad to talk to you again. Look, listen to me. I have the answer, and I'm going to tell you what they should do and what they're going to do. They're going to throw Mitchell Robinson in. They're going to let him wear him down because he's big and he's physical. Now, he's never going to be able to stop Wembanyama, but he's going to wear him down. He's going to make him, you know, expend a lot of energy during the first part of the game. Then they're going to bring somebody else, maybe Josh Hart, like you said, Ananobi, and they're going to continue from there. But, they can wear him, but he can be worn down, as we've seen in the past. And I think that's how New York is going to extend this series and may even have a chance to win it.
1: Are you picking them to win it?
2: Not really. I'm picking it to go at least six or seven, though.
1: Oh, so you do think it has the potential of going seven?
2: Yeah, I do believe, you may call it a gambler's chance or whatever, but I think New York has a legitimate chance to win this thing if they do the right thing. They wear Wembanyama down in the early parts of the game because he's still young and he doesn't weigh that much, man. And a big old physical guy like Robinson and even Cat from time to time. You know, these guys are big, they're physical, and they've been out there. And they got 10 fouls that'll throw at him, you know. Hey, let's beat him up and foul him like they did in the old days. Remember, the Detroit Pistons, their claim to fame was they would beat the hell out of Michael Jordan, you know, for like 3 or 4 years before he even won a championship.
1: Right. Well, then they turned out to, they basically formed one of the greatest players to ever grace the floor. Benny, I appreciate the call. So let's paint a scenario here. Let's go into, if you're a Knicks fan, what you hope is going to happen. We'll just say for now, let's go into fantasy land here. We're just going to book a scenario in the way that leads to the Knicks winning the series. First and foremost, it starts and pretty much ends with Jalen Brunson. He has to go crazy. Now, thankfully, if you are New York, you feel pretty confident about that. You know, I think over the course of the postseason, he has shown, and not just this postseason, really since he joined the New York Knicks, which at the time I was critical of because I thought he was good in Dallas, but like, that's the guy that you're going to hitch your wagon to if you are the New York Knicks? Well, egg on my face. He's been excellent. And I think if there's a guy that you want to have be the guy that needs to take over, he is, if he's not the top choice, he's the second choice, right? Wemby's obviously the top choice, but Jalen Brunson is absolutely a killer in the postseason. So if you're in New York, it pretty much starts with Jalen Brunson. The biggest issue for them is going to be who is your second scorer. You can kind of get away, I feel like, in the Eastern Conference postseason with having that be a rotating cast of characters. It could be OG Anunoby. It could be on any given night Josh Hart if he's hitting his threes. It could be on any given night Mikal Bridges. It could be Karl Anthony Towns. Like, you got four guys right there. It's not going to be Mitchell Robinson. But you got four guys right there that could theoretically be the second scorer for New York on any given night. And that is a very nice luxury to have, but you're going to need to make sure that there is consistency. Like, what you cannot have is Jalen Brunson doing everything. And I would imagine that Jalen Brunson is going to see, you know, we talked about defensive matchups for Victor Wembanyama. Who are they going to throw at him? Obviously, that's a little bit more of a conversation because Victor Wembanyama is still in kind of like what I would call a circus act. And sometimes you hear circus act and you think that's a very negative thing. I don't mean it negatively. I mean, he is an attraction. You see the 7'5 guy walking through, right? And you know, hey, we need to figure out something here. I think on the flip side with Jalen Brunson, he's going to see a lot of Stephon Castle. Might be one of the Spurs' best on-ball defenders. Physical, has really good length. He did get into foul trouble against Oklahoma City. I don't know that the Knicks are going to get the calls that Oklahoma City did, because Oklahoma City got, it felt like, all of the calls, and then they still complained when they didn't get calls. But that's neither here nor there. That's in the past. I'm going to be interested to see, though, how New York handles Jalen Brunson being defended by the Spurs' best on-ball defender. I don't know that he saw a ton of just really electric, awesome on-ball defenders in their run to the postseason. I mean, the Knicks have been shredding everybody, like dog-walking everybody. But I think a lot of us realize, yeah, the East sucks. The Eastern Conference compared to the Western Conference, it's not the same. You know, the run that San Antonio went through to get to this point is significantly better than what the Knicks ran through. That Atlanta team was sorry. Philadelphia was sorry. Right? Like they beat the brakes off of everybody. That's not going to be the situation with San Antonio. Like there's going to be much more of a fight. There's going to be much more of a pushback. And I want to see how the Knicks can handle themselves in a pushback against a team that is legitimately talented. Because again, they didn't see a bunch of great teams in the lead up to getting to the NBA Finals. 310-840-4910, 310-840-4910. Let's head to Pittsburgh. Brandon is in Pittsburgh. Brandon, what's going on, man? You're on Westwood One Sports Night.
3: Hey, not much. Thanks for having me on. I think you make an interesting point about, you know, putting a smaller player on Wemby. Much like you, I'm not a huge Cat fan, and, you know, I think you put Mitchell Robinson on him as well. If Wemby gets him out in the perimeter, he's just going to make them look like fools. You know, so I think putting a smaller person on there who can, you know, honestly, I think this might show how mature Wemby actually is, because I think they're probably going to try and, you know, get him frustrated, maybe get a couple, you know, dumb fouls here or there. I'll give you a good example of that. I actually played a high school basketball game against Rob Gronkowski, and he's like 6'5", 6'6", at the time. And our tallest guy was like 6'3", 6'4", but he wasn't really that tough. And about 5 minutes into the game, the coach realized that. Ended up putting our toughest 5'10 guy on him, and about a quarter and a half, we got Gronk fouled out. We still lost the game, but we got a chance. You know what I mean? Like, this guy was just turning around and dunking it on us. And I just kind of feel like that kind of has the same vibe here. Like, if Wemby can just kind of do his thing and not get flustered or frustrated, I just almost think he's unstoppable. So I think it's going to be Spurs in six. That's just my opinion. But interested to hear your thoughts too on that.
1: Yeah, I appreciate that. I mean, that's a really good call. And the Gronk story is a good one. You know, as much as basketball is about sheer athleticism, there is an element of leverage that if you take advantage of, you can have a lot of success. And that is an example that you mentioned. And then you talk about like Caruso with how he did against Wembanyama. I was actually stunned that they didn't go back to that more often, because I really did think that Caruso was doing a good job, but he had other guys to defend, because San Antonio had so many different options to go at. But I do think that Wemby is going to see a mix of different bodies. And look, man, like there is an emotional element to him. You know, we've seen that we've seen a little bit of the cracks in the surface. He's not a perfect individual by any stretch of the imagination. And while we obviously praise him for the time he spent with the Monks, we have seen some of the frustrations. I mean, the elbow that he threw at Naz Reid, can't do that in the NBA Finals. Walking out on media like he did against Oklahoma City, that doesn't impact the game itself, but it does let you in on the person a little bit more, and some of the immaturities that are there with the person. There are things that you can exploit on the floor and get under his skin a little bit that New York is going to need to utilize, to figure out what it is that gets under his skin and then take advantage of the things that get under his skin. I personally hope that the officiating allows for more physicality. I want to see the physicality. I don't want to sit here and be bored with ticky-tack calls in the NBA Finals. Like, save that nonsense for the NBA Cup. We're playing real meaningful basketball here. We're hanging banners for this damn thing. I want to see physicality allowed. And I think that goes for both ways, right? you know, I talk about Jalen Brunson. Jalen Brunson is going to see a lot of physicality. I also think Jalen Brunson is going to be hunted on defense. It's going to be a very interesting scenario with him for New York because he's going to be so important and impactful to what they're doing offensively. I'm not saying he's James Harden level of bad, but they might treat him a little bit the way that he treated James Harden. I mean, look, man, if you get matched up Jalen Brunson and De'Aaron Fox, it's not great. Jalen Brunson does not have that speed to hang with De'Aaron Fox when De'Aaron Fox wants to go. So, like, that's going to be for New York. Mike Brown has his work cut out for him, knowing that your best offensive player is going to be targeted on defense. That's a tough spot. That's a really, really tough spot to be in. Real quickly here, I do want to tell you about my favorite thing that I've seen over the course of the NBA postseason, because I just cannot believe that it's a real thing, and it is constantly a real thing. The most hilarious thing that has taken place over the past 2 weeks is that the Spurs play their ass off when Greg Popovich coaches or talks to them in the locker room. That happened multiple times in the OKC series, and I imagine it's going to happen at least once or twice in the finals. That is the funniest thing to me, because they have an actual head coach. And I just love the fact that they're like, yeah, we weren't playing that great, but then the guy that's not our head coach came and he talked to us, and all of a sudden, we were energized. Like, our head coach is kind of cool, whatever, he's a nice dude. But, like, when the real big stick came in, it got us in check. That is, like, the funniest thing to me. And I know Greg Popovich kind of, he is in himself a massive deal. You're going to listen a little bit more to Greg Popovich because of the history that comes with him. But the fact that they were just so ready to admit that they listened to not their head coach instead of their head coach was hilarious to me. I just found that funny. I'm Denton Day at the Denton Day on Twitter. We'll take more of your phone calls on this Knicks and Spurs series at 310-840-4910, 310-840-4910. Who do you think is going to win? How do you stop Victor Wembanyama? Your call is next on Western World Sports Night.
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1: At the Denton Day on Twitter, we're talking NBA Finals. Who do you think is going to win? How do you stop Victor Wembanyama? 310-840-4910. That's our talker text line. We're also live on YouTube. You can come hang out with us in the YouTube chat. Just search Westwood One Sports Night. We got a couple of tweeters. One guy tweets at me and saying, Denton, Pop would still be the coach if not for health issues. Of course, they're going to listen to him. Understood. I think you might have slightly missed the point that I was making. It's that it is hilarious to me that they make such a big deal that he talks to them when their coach is saying probably a lot of the same things. Like there was I think it was in the series against Minnesota where Pop came in and he gave him an ass chewing in the locker room, the entire team. And every one of them was like giddy about it. It's funny to me because your coach is doing the same thing. And Pop is like around. Like it's not like he's new. They all know this dude. He's been around for the entirety, like he's within reach for the entirety of the regular season. He's not around as much as he was because of the health issues, but like he is around and they're acting like Santa Claus came into the locker room and just gave them a present for Christmas. I just think it's funny. That's just me. Maybe I'm cynical, and if that is the case, that's okay. 310-840-4910, 310-840-4910. Rashawn is in Baltimore, wants to weigh in here on the NBA Finals. Rashawn, what's up, man? You're on Westwood One Sports Night.
2: Hey, man. How you doing? Thanks for taking my phone call.
1: Of course.
2: I kind of think it's probably going to be a sweep, but I wouldn't be surprised if the Knicks maybe win one game. You know, but I don't think they got to answer the for Wembanyama. Maybe they can try to get him in foul trouble early, you know, and get him out the game for the most part. But other than that, I just don't see it. And plus with Robinson from the Knicks, he hasn't been cleared to play, right?
1: He is going to give it a go. I think he might still need medical clearance, but he is going to give it a go, and the expectation is that he's going to play in game one.
2: Oh, okay. All right. I mean, yeah, like I don't like really how did these two teams match up in the regular season when they played? Do you have that information on hand?
1: I can get that information on hand. I know they were. I know they played. I think Josh Hart made a joke about them playing in like the NBA Cup, which obviously doesn't really count for much. In the three games that they did play, New York was 2-1 against
2: 2-1.
1: San Antonio. Yeah, okay. So they got the better of them in the matchups.
2: Yeah, and it seems to me. The Spurs have a deeper bench than the Knicks, though. You know, with Harper, Carter Bryant, you know, it seems like they can go a little bit deeper than the Knicks, though.
1: You know, I think the Spurs are a little bit more well-built than people give them credit for. Mm-hmm. Sean, I appreciate the call. Some really good stuff in here. I am kind of privy. I like Landry Shamet. I think Landry Shamet is the guy in a postseason series that has, like, a really great game four. Now, great is different, right? I'm not saying he's going to score 30, but he has like 14 off the bench, and those 14 just are killer. You're like, oh my God, we left Landry Shamet open. Like at first, he's hitting, you see him open for a three, and you're like, yeah, we'll let him take the three. And then he hits the first two, and you're like, all right, we could maybe not have him shoot anymore. So I actually kind of like Landry Shamet. I don't think, though, that this series is going to come down and be settled by bench depth. It's superstars. And to be honest, that's how I want it to be. Like, I don't want the sixth man to be the real deciding factor in the series. I want it to be Brunson. I want it to be Wemby. I want it to be Cat. Like, whoever it is, whatever side that you are rooting for and the superstar of that team, I want it to come down to that. To me, that's how the NBA Finals are the best. That is the personification of what I want to see in these finals. We talk about legends being made in the postseason. That to me is how that gets done. Now, Rashawn saying a sweep is, I mean, hey, he is coming out there swinging. I do think that New York is going to get at least two games. My thought is Spurs in six. So I do think New York is going to get at least two games. I have a feeling that Jalen Brunson has at least one 40 burger in him. Maybe the potential of two. So I do think that New York gets at least two games behind Jalen Brunson's 40 burger. I cannot see a world where the Knicks get swept. Cause as good as San Antonio is, I don't think they're this like massive unbeatable team. We've seen that, right? They slip up. They're still young. I don't think they're this massive, unbeatable team. So I do think the Knicks get at least one or two games. I just, getting swept would be more surprising than taking the series to seven. I don't think it's going to go to seven. I think San Antonio is too good to let it get to seven, but I don't think they're good enough to sweep, right? I find them in that middle ground, which is why I have them going in six games. We got a couple of text messages that I want to get in here. We got one guy saying Spurs in six, the Knicks steal a game playing fast and lucky, probably slip one win at Madison Square Garden and put up a good fight at the end, but getting abducted by the alien and sent to a monastery. That's good wordplay. So really like that text message. I'd be curious to see how some of these Knicks players would do in a monastery. I would be lying if I said I didn't look it up. You'd be like, hey, is there a monastery like around me? I don't have the funds to go to China the way that Victor Wembanyama did, so I can't do that one. But I did look it up to see if there were monks near me. No was the answer. Apparently, Washington, D.C., not a hub for monks. Who would have thought? I would have thought that one, if I'm being honest with myself. A few more text messages. Wemby is the greatest battle on the court and seems, or his greatest battle on the court seems to be against his own emotions. He plays so passionately they can interfere with his hand, it seems, at time. And I think we've seen that. He said, cue the multiple flagrants and Victor being ejected in the previous series. We've already seen him throw two pretty massive elbows that would get him 90, that would incapacitate 97% of general population. The emotional element to the Victor Wembanyama thing is a very, very real thing. You can get under his skin. He's like 22 years old. You know who's not mature? 22-year-olds. Like, I don't care how much time you spend with monks. The general 22-year-old, 23-year-old person is not a mature individual. Right. He has been very upfront, and like, it is positive when he sits there and says, I am not going to be held to this idea of having to hide my emotions. If I get emotional, I'm going to be emotional. Now, that was largely in reference to him shedding tears, and some in a celebratory fashion, some in a non-celebratory fashion. But there is an emotional element to Victor Wembanyama that if you are more emotionally mature than he is, you can take advantage of. Now, that does sound like I'm saying go and get under his skin and have him do a bunch of stupid stuff. I don't want that, because I want this to be decided by superstars on the floor and not the silly stuff. But I do think you can absolutely get under his skin. Another texter says Knicks getting it done over the Spurs in six with Cat as the Finals MVP. Put money on that one, please. If you are going to be so bold as to take Karl Anthony Towns to win Finals MVP, I would at least like you to profit if that prediction comes into fruition. I'm not going to knock you too much for it. I'm also not going to bet Karl Anthony Towns to win MVP. I have lost so much money just generally betting on Karl Anthony Towns that I'm not going to do it in the NBA Finals. But more power to you. If you're going to come on to my text line talking about, I think Cat is going to win the MVP, I just ask that you put a little bit of money on it. One final texter says the Spurs got cocky and confident after beating the Thunder in seven. Losing to the red-hot Knicks in five is a certified lock. I think you deserve a little bit of cockiness after beating the Thunder, because the Thunder are very, very good. The Knicks being red-hot is certainly an element to this series. I don't know how to weigh that element, because I don't think the Cavaliers are very good. I damn sure don't think the 76ers are very good, and Atlanta was young. So while it's impressive that they ran through their side of the bracket the way that they did, you're challenging an actual beast now. Like, this is, there ain't no James Harden that's going to give up 11 straight points because brother don't know how to slide his feet, right? That guy doesn't exist on this Spurs team. They're all young, and they're kind of a-holes over there. Like, they are going to give it to you. The physicality is going to be there. This is a very different breed of team that they're going up against. And I think that needs to be taken into consideration when you think about this kind of series. A lot of different angles there, but I think the Spurs being the best team far and away that New York has seen in the postseason, they might still be red hot, but they've also had a lot of time off. And that plays a factor. A few more of your phone calls on this Knicks Spurs NBA Finals series, plus the biggest blockbuster that really turned the NFL on its head when we get back. It's Westwood One Sports Night with Denton Day, sitting in for Lynette Willingham on a Monday, now Tuesday morning on Westwood One Sports. Don't go anywhere.
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1: At the Denton Day on Twitter, sitting in for Linnell Willingham on a Westwood One Sports Night. Big story of the day, Myles Garrett getting traded to the Rams. We will get there in a second. We're continuing our conversation at the moment of the NBA Finals. Game one tipping off on Wednesday between the Knicks and the Spurs. Kind of getting a feel for the nation. What do you feel is going to happen in the NBA Finals? 310-840-4910, 310-840-4910. That's our talk and our text line. You can also jump in with us on YouTube and join the YouTube chat. It's a very nice collection of people in the YouTube chat. We had our guy Pete say that I am the non-NBA version of Alex Caruso. I think that's a bald joke. Not 100% sure. It is accurate, though, because both Alex Caruso and myself are very bald, but I do think I have a better beard than Alex Caruso does. But you can jump in with us on the chat as well. We got a couple of text messages. Plus, I want you to hear from Carl Anthony Towns on what he said about the Knicks and their situation and them potentially winning the NBA Finals. But text messages before we get to Carl Anthony Towns. Again, you can text us 310-840-4910. We got one texter saying the Spurs take it in seven over the Knicks with Castle, not Wemby, being the NBA Finals MVP. You know, I do like to do this bit where if I'm going to wager on Finals MVP, I'm not taking, in this instance, Wemby or Jalen Brunson. That to me feels a little silly because you know that there's not a lot of value there as a gambler to bet on those guys. And I'm all about value as a gambler. If I'm going to put my money down, I would like some more money back in return. That's the perfect way of gambling, right? So I would not put money down on like a Victor Wembanyama Finals MVP bet. I'm not putting it down on Jalen Brunson Finals MVP bet. But a Castle I can get behind. An OG Anunoby I could get behind. Cat could not do that. I can't. I have a tendency to hate watch Carl Anthony Towns. It has been a long-standing tendency back to his days at Kentucky, and it never went anywhere once he got to the NBA. However, he is playing in the NBA Finals. That deserves to be celebrated. He was asked at a media availability about how he feels his team fares against this San Antonio team that is being viewed as the Goliath to their David. Here's what Carl Anthony Towns said.
2: Now that you're in the finals, is there pressure to win? I mean, you look at Oklahoma City.
3: Pressure to win the finals?
2: People were talking about dynasty and, you know, they won one and they didn't make it back to the finals. Or, you know, Boston, people talked about they didn't make it here. You're here now. Do you feel like this is your chance? You better take hold of it in case it doesn't happen again next year?
3: I don't think anybody who has made the finals would say they don't feel they could win it. And I also think that, of course, you know, when you get an opportunity like this, you have to maximize it. You never know if you get another chance. You never know what life has in store for all of us. And, you know, these opportunities are very far and few between, and you got to make the most of them.
1: Yeah, Knicks fans know it. It's been almost 30 years since they have had this kind of opportunity. I did think it was kind of funny where someone basically asked him, do you think you have a chance? And here's the thing. I think the Spurs are going to win. I got the Spurs in six. I don't know that they're so much better that it's not going to be close. Yeah, like I am going to respect the losing side, the Knicks in this instance, in a way of saying that they're going to win two games in the series. They're definitely going to take one to Madison Square Garden. Maybe they take both of them, and it goes back to San Antonio 2-2. Maybe that is the scenario. I do not find it. I find it very odd that you're basically asking a player, hey, do you think you can actually win here? Like, yeah, you're in the NBA Finals. Of course you do. Jalen Brunson is on your team. If Jalen Brunson is on your team, you are going to have an opportunity to win a basketball game. Who, by the way, Jalen Brunson could go down as one of the greatest Knicks ever if he beats San Antonio. I don't think that's a hyperbole. I know I'm not entrenched in New York folklore of the Knicks the way that some of you might be, but he could go down as one of the best New York Knicks ever if they win a championship and beat the San Antonio Spurs in the process. There is something a little poetic that it is San Antonio standing on the other side, because the last time they were in this position, it was San Antonio standing on the other side, and they got dominated by this young up-and-coming guy named Tim Duncan, who we thought was going to be a fine player, who ended up being one of the greatest players of all time, right? And they're looking at, it's almost the exact same scenario for New York. You're going up against a San Antonio team that has this young up-and-coming player named Victor Wembanyama that has so much hype, and you're trying to not be the start of a new dynasty, right? They lose to Tim Duncan and David Robinson. Robinson at the twilight of his career, but still, David Robinson there. And then Tim Duncan becomes one of the greatest power forwards ever and wins five championships. And the Knicks were effectively in hell for 25 of those years. That is what we call in the business irony, poetic, however you want to describe it. I think it works. I'm excited for this series, and Wednesday cannot come soon enough. I don't have a dog in the fight other than me wanting to be correct. I know Knicks fans are thrilled. I was listening to Pat Boyle earlier on BetMGM tonight, and you know, Pat and I have known each other for a number of years. I know how big of a Knicks fan he is, and you can feel the excitement. It's palpable when you listen to a Knicks fan talk. So I'm excited for that on Wednesday. The biggest story of today was Myles Garrett becoming a Los Angeles Ram. Didn't see that one coming, right? I saw this tweet from, it was one of the aggregators. There's so many damn aggregators now on social media. It's become insufferable. But one of the aggregators tweeted that this rumor that the Cleveland Browns were potentially interested in shopping Myles Garrett. And the suitors were the Philadelphia Eagles, the Dallas Cowboys, and the Los Angeles Rams. Which, like, generally speaking, if a big-name player is going to be on the open market, those are the three suitors. It's always going to be Dallas because Howie Roseman is the general manager in Philadelphia. It's always going to be Philly. And then Los Angeles is Los Angeles, so it's always going to be the Rams. So because of that, I see this story, and I'm like, eh, nothing burger. Not believing it, not buying it. We did the same thing last year. And nothing happened. He did the whole I want out. Here's this post that I made. I want out. I want to win. And then the Browns said, we'll give you $40 million. And he said, sold. I will go 3-14 and have an awful season, but I'll at least make it fun by breaking the sack record in the process. So because of that, I saw this thing today and I was like, well, this is surely not going to happen. And then it happened because for whatever the reason is, people just love giving things to less need. And like for a relatively cheap price, the Cleveland Browns got Jared Verse a first, a second, and a third in return for Myles Garrett when they were denying offers of two and potentially three first-round picks a year before. And the only thing he did in between was set the NFL single-season sack record. So not exactly falling off of a cliff from a term of production standpoint. But also, because I've seen a couple of people in our YouTube chat, and again, we're on YouTube, Westwood One Sports Night, come search us, subscribe to the channel. I've seen a couple people in the YouTube chat say things like, well, his production is going to slow. Even if you cut Myles Garrett's production in half, like right down the middle, that is still 12 and a half sacks in a season, which is the most that is the same amount that Jared Verse has had in his first 2 years combined. Verse has 12 sacks in his first 2 years. As an NFL player, and people being like, well, the production could fall off for Myles Garrett. It's not going to anytime soon. You can still be a productive defensive end well into your mid-30s in the NFL, especially if you're a guy that's built the way that Myles Garrett is built. He can be successful into age 37 if he really wanted to, which means in a perfect world, Los Angeles has that dude for 6 to 7 years. Talking about, well, what is Jared Verse going to become? I don't know. He was a Pro Bowler, but who cares about the Pro Bowl in 2026? As a popularity contest, at best, it's just a weird financial grab at worst at this point, and it's much more the worst. It's just a cash grab. It's like a bad sequel movie. Nobody gives a damn about the Pro Bowl. I saw someone he's a Pro Bowler. I don't care. He got selected to a flag football game. Nice. The hell do I care about that? I would have asked for a lot more if I was Cleveland, and that's where I feel like they lost. You know, winners and losers after the trade happens is kind of whatever. You don't know what players are going to turn into. You don't know what draft picks are going to turn into. But from the standpoint of, you have the best defensive player in the NFL. You could have put him on the open market for real. Let everybody know, hey, it's like a yard sale. Look at all these signs. I see all these pink signs pointing to a house. I bet they're selling things. You could have done the exact same thing. It would have been a fire sale, but you are the beneficiary of it. Oh, such and such wants to give you 3 first round picks. We're going to take it. We're going to take it because odds are the team that's giving you 3 first round picks isn't exactly spectacular. So you're going to say, yeah, no, we're going to take the 3 first round picks. We don't really, there's no need to do right by the player. That's not your job as an organization. It's nice that they did. They sent him to an opportunity where he wanted to play and he could win in Los Angeles, but that's not a, you don't need to do that. They decided to, very nice of them. You could have sent that dude anywhere. Like, why they didn't have this fully on the open market, we learned about it 2 hours before it happened. That's a swing and a miss by Cleveland. It's very similar to when Dallas traded Luka Doncic. Nobody knew. Ironically, those guys both ended up in Los Angeles. That doesn't feel like a coincidence. But nobody knew that these guys were on the open market. Put it out there. Are you serious? Like, get everything that you can get in return. Verse was a verse or bust for Cleveland. So they clearly see something in him. And to his credit, he's a good football player. He's just not the guy that I think would be the linchpin for a Myles Garrett trade. Like, there are levels to this, man. Myles Garrett's going to go down as one of the best defensive ends ever. Point blank, period. And I think he has a realistic possibility of dethroning Bruce Smith as the all-time leading sacker in NFL history, especially if he does play to the age of 35, 36 years old. This dude is on a run like we have never seen before. We talk about Jared Verse having 12 career sacks. Myles Garrett had 13 between weeks 8 and 12. Versus 12 in 34 games. Myles Garrett had 13 and 4. Like, are you serious? 5 games, whatever that is. Are you serious? Like, this dude is unbelievable. And he immediately walks into Los Angeles. That is a pretty decent defense. I think Braden Fisk on the other side is going to be a real beneficiary to the acquisition of Myles Garrett, because of course he is. But he walks in now to a situation in Los Angeles where you got a back end on defense that's pretty good, especially with Trent McDuffie. I mean, this is an all-star roster that Los Angeles has put together. Top 5 quarterback, top 5 wideout, top 5 cornerback, top 1 defensive end. They were already expected to win the Super Bowl. They were the favorite. Championship window was open. They just ran into a team last year in Seattle that was spectacular. They were so good on defense. Sam Darnold had the year of his life. On offense, you just ran into a team of destiny last year. But that window is still very, very open. And Myles Garrett only extends this window further and further, positions it to be wider and wider if you're Los Angeles. I just don't know how these dudes keep getting away with it. Les Snead gets everything bargain bin. His dude Howie Roseman seems to get everything bargain bin. They're just fleecing everybody else in the NFL. I don't know how these guys keep falling for it. Could have gotten way more than a first, a second, and a third with Jared Verse. Now, they're going to say, well, we're thinking of Jared Verse as another first-round pick, because who are we going to get that's better than Jared Verse in the first round? And the answer to that is potentially nobody, especially if that pick is coming from the Rams in this kind of era of Rams football. That pick is not going to be super high. It's going to be low, late. But in a year with so much emphasis on quarterback, maybe you could get a defensive end that's really, really good that slips all the way to whatever pick that the Rams ultimately end up having that then you gain if you are Cleveland. I just thought they were going to get a better haul. And I'm bummed that they didn't get a better haul. And I'm bummed that there's a super team in the NFL. I hate super teams. You hate super teams. We all hate super teams. I'm not trying to see that. And I think that team's only going to get better because they're going to call Aaron Donald. You think this dude posts workout videos just for funsies? No. That's like a sneaky link thing, right? Like, he's just putting it out there and we think, oh, look at Aaron Donald. He's working out. But he's just telling the Rams, hey, still in there, right? If you give me a reason to come back, I will come back. And that reason has to be a little bit more than just finances. But if you give me a reason to come play football for you, I will come play football for you. And Myles Garrett, 95, big old 95, that feels to me like a pretty darn good reason as to why I would want to come out of retirement and play at least one more year. Just to get another ring. Like, literally ring chasing by the definition, but it's fine because we love Aaron Donald. A.J. Brown also traded today. June 1st, we were expecting maybe some cuts. Instead, we got a bunch of trades in the NFL. He lands in New England. Shocker. We've known about this for forever. Before the Diana Russini and Mike Vrabel scandal, there was Diana Russini consistently reporting that A.J. Brown wanted to play for the Patriots. Collusion, maybe, but we all knew it. And that now becoming official, I love the play for New England. You get yourself a legitimate number one wide receiver. If Drake May could get Stephon Diggs over 1,000 yards at the age of 32 coming off of a massive knee injury, what is he going to be able to do to a guy like A.J. Brown, whose biggest gripe is going to be, you're not throwing me the football enough? I see success in that. And I think A.J. Brown's going to be on really good behavior operating now with Mike Vrabel as his head coach, a guy that he, as far as I'm concerned, really respects. I don't know the personal relationship between A.J. Brown and Nick Sirianni, but I could guess body language, some public comments. I would guess there's maybe not a lot of respect between those two guys, or at least the respect goes from Sirianni in Brown's direction, but it's not reciprocated. So I think him being with Mike Vrabel is going to see some of the diva elements of his personality decrease a little bit. And he gets to play with Drake May. You know what? Drake May is not Jalen Hurts. And that's a positive thing. Because Jalen Hurts was not good in 2025. It's hilarious because of the trade how people are seemingly just forgetting about how bad Jalen Hurts was. The entire conversation surrounding Philadelphia's offense for the entirety of the season was how bad the quarterback was, because they would not throw the ball down the field. They are wasting the top two wideouts, maybe in the game. You want to talk about a 1-2 combo with wide receivers. It's them and it was the guys in Cincinnati. Those were the top two units, and they were just wasting them because Jalen Hurts didn't want to throw the ball down the field. I'd want to get out of there too. That seems like a situation that sucks. And you know what I don't want to be? In some of the final years of this crazy, wonderful, wacky world that is playing in the NFL, I don't want to be in a situation that sucks. It's best for him to go play in New England, so go let him play in New England. You're going to get a first-round pick. It's fine. Everything's cool, guys. All good. Now, that first-round pick is not in 2027 because most teams are not going to give up 2027 draft picks. Can't blame them. I think that class is going to be absolutely loaded with guys and really, really talented players. But hey, man, it didn't work long-term in Philadelphia. They got a championship out of it, and that's huge. Didn't work long-term. You move on. And I think there's going to be a really, really positive impact in New England with A.J. Brown now being a member of the Patriots. 310-840-4910. It's your last call for phone calls here on a Westwood One Sports Night with Denton Day sitting in for Lynnell Willingham. 310-840-4910. That's a text line as well. You can tweet me at the Denton Day. When we get back, a couple stories I'd need to hit on, including the Giants telling us that Malik Nabers' knee is way worse than we thought. I'll explain why and how next on Westwood One Sports Night.
0: Myles Garrett has been traded to the Rams. The NFL Defensive Player of the Year joins league MVP Matthew Stafford. It's the biggest move of the offseason, with Los Angeles now a heavy favorite to win the Super Bowl. Can anyone knock off Myles Garrett and the Rams? Westwood One Sports.
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1: At the Denton Day on Twitter, 310-840-4910. If you had any question, hey, is Malik Nabers going to be awesome in 2026? The Giants kind of answered that today. They signed three wide receivers, one of whom is a franchise legend in Odell Beckham Jr., and that kind of tells you all you need to know about the knee situation with Malik Nabers. It's not very good, because you're not signing Odell Beckham Jr. if his knee situation was great. You sign a bunch of wide receivers, Odell Beckham, Juju Smith-Schuster, Braxton Berrios, because you are terrified that your number one wide receiver is not going to be available come week number one due to the knee issues that have been bothering him for a number of weeks and months now at this point, right? He has second surgery a few months, weeks or months ago. We learned about the second surgery a couple of weeks ago, but then it happened actually a few weeks before that. So we've known about it for weeks, but it happened months ago. They keep saying, oh, he's fine. Yeah, he'll be ready. And then they went and signed Odell Beckham Jr., which lets me know, hey, I don't think that he is going to be ready. And I'm happy for Odell Beckham. He's going back to finish his career in New York. And trust me, that's a way better place for him to finish it than Miami. Yeah, remember that? The last time we saw Odell Beckham Jr. on the field, he was playing for the Miami Dolphins. That's a hilariously true statistic. He got this contract because of how good he looked in the Saudi Arabia flag football game, which is also hilarious. It really showcases how down bad the Giants are for some good publicity. They've been in the thick of things recently because of their quarterback. So they wanted some good publicity, and Odell Beckham Jr., I guess, somewhat gives them the good publicity. I just don't know how much he can play at 33. Like, realistically, what are your expectations for Odell Beckham Jr.? Because his final few seasons of active NFL football has not been very good. For starters, he hasn't played since December 8th. He didn't play at all. Let me rephrase that. He hasn't played since December 8th, 2024. So he didn't play at all in 2025. In that final game on December 8th, he caught one pass for 1 yard as a member of the Dolphins. That entire season in Miami was abysmal, forgettable. You might not even know that he played for the Dolphins. And honestly, I don't blame you. He was a non-factor. He caught 9 passes for 55 yards for the season. He didn't play all 17. But still, for the season, he played in way more games than he should have for only 9 catches for 55 yards. This is a guy that at one point was one of the 4 best wide receivers in the league. Gave us the epic one-handed catch that had kids everywhere trying to do that in their local football games. Flag football, tackle football, don't matter. Everybody was trying to do the Odell Beckham catch. He did play in 2023. That was with John Harbaugh, which I do think kind of ties him to New York, having the Harbaugh relationship there already, I think is positive. But again, it's not like he was great. He caught 35 passes for 565 yards. Only one game had over 100 yards. That was coming off of a knee injury that had him miss 2022. So he didn't play in 2025. Played very poorly in 2024. Had a good to decent year in 2023 and then didn't play in 2022. So the guy hasn't really played good football in like 5 years. Realistically, what do you think you're getting with him? Other than, you know, a couple jerseys flying off the sails, you know, a couple more butts and seats, but it's not like you need Odell Beckham Jr. to sell tickets. You're the Giants, for crying out loud. Your coach is John Harbaugh. The Harbaugh name in itself sells hope, which sells tickets. Beckham doesn't really sell hope or tickets, for that matter. I'm also very upset that they signed Juju Smith-Schuster as well. Juju Smith-Schuster makes me very angry, and it's not because of the TikTok dances. It's because you proved Antonio Brown correct. You know, they at one point were a very nice 1-2 combo in the NFL playing for Pittsburgh, and then Pittsburgh decided we are good on Antonio Brown. We're going to move in the direction of Juju Smith-Schuster. And then Antonio Brown effectively said, maybe a little less kind, he's not very good. You're making a mistake. And then that proved to be correct. And I'm like, damn it. I hate it when Antonio Brown is right. But Antonio Brown was kind of right about that. And then Juju has kind of bounced around to a bunch of different teams since playing in Pittsburgh. And nothing has like really fully stuck the way that I thought it would. He's a great player in college coming out of USC. He signed with the Giants as well. A very, very odd day for the Giants. It continues the trend of some very odd days for the New York Giants. I don't know that Odell Beckham Jr. is actually going to play. You know, if Malik Nabers does get healthy and ready for week one, he is obviously going to go and play. I can't imagine going into 2026 and your first year as a head coach of your John Harbaugh in a very crucial year number two for Jackson Dart. One, because it's a new coaching staff, but two, he's just gotten himself in some hot water. When you get yourself in some hot water, whether you agree with what he did or not is irrelevant. When you get yourself in some hot water, it's a lot easier for people to move on from you. So Jackson Dart has to have an awesome season. And I talked about the AJ Brown situation, right? And him going to New England is great for Drake May, because Drake May now has a legit weapon. The Giants obviously can't control the knee of Malik Nabers, although I'm sure they wish that they could. They can't control the knee of Malik Nabers, but because of all the injuries that they've had at wide receiver, and they didn't really do a great job in free agency or the NFL draft at wide receiver, Jackson Dart is walking into year number two as their quarterback with an embarrassment. Usually the phrase is an embarrassment of riches. He does not have riches. He has an embarrassment of guys that are playing the wide receiver position. Lots of old dudes. I saw the meme circulate. It was the Jerry Rice, where they were doing like, I guess it was a Madden shoot of some kind. I don't really know what it was for, but they were doing this shoot and it was like Jerry Rice in full pads and Randy Moss in full pads and Dan Marino. And the caption was, "This is the Giants wide receiver room." And it was funny, but it also wasn't really true, because all of those guys were really good at one point, and Odell Beckham was really good at one point, but the other two guys were just kind of like, they're just kind of around. And I'm sure Giants fans are sitting here like, I'd prefer to never see Juju Smith-Schuster on the field, or Braxton Berrios, or whoever. I'm Denton Day at Westwood One Sports Night. 310-840-4910 is how you get in contact with the show. You can tweet me at The Denton Day. Another tidbit of news that I found a little hilarious today. Russell Wilson is deciding, hey, I'm going to take my talents to television. He's going to join, I think it's CBS, he's going to television. And I am happy for Russ. He's been kind of beat up a little bit in the media over the past couple of years. And it's exciting that he is now going to get to share his side of things, should he decide to do so. But he at least gets to shape and control a little bit of the narrative that is out about him as a teammate, as a player, and as a person. It's also funny, because what is the one thing that we have made fun of Russell Wilson for the entirety of his career? He's kind of corny. He's kind of a cornball, right? Mr. Unlimited. Well, now he's getting paid to talk. I think he could be good on television. I think most guys that are playing in today's day and age of the NFL can very easily transition to television. You kind of, when you grow up in the world of media, like just as an adolescent, with all of the access that you have to the various different things, I do feel like the players make the transition to the media significantly smoother. I don't know that I'm excited to hear a lot from Russell Wilson, unless it is dramatic. You know, if he wants to fire back at some of his former teammates that happen to be on the Amazon Prime pregame show and halftime show, if he wants to fire at some of them, I'm here for it. I am seated, get my popcorn ready. Like, let's see what Russ looks like when he is actually aiming at some people. That I'm here for. Everything else, I mean, you know what I mean? Like, I'd rather see like a Kirk Cousins there. At least Kirk, I think, is kind of funny. I've never thought that Russell Wilson is funny, and you kind of got to be funny. So it's kind of a bore listening to him talk. I mean, hey man, get your money, you know, but I can't say that I'm thrilled about the Russell Wilson television transition. You saw it coming, certainly, But, like, can we save some of those positions for guys that are, that have personality? You know what I mean? Like, if I'm in a, I don't think just the name should carry you. I want the personality. I want it to be fun. I want it to be funny. And I don't know that Russell Wilson is what I would classify as fun and or funny. But that's just me. Maybe you love Russell Wilson. Maybe you are a Russell Wilson stan and you want to, and you cannot wait to hear Russell Wilson on your television. I can. That kind of makes, I guess, the quarterback room a little bit open, more open in, for him now that he's not a part of that. But that is A-okay. You know what? That's A-okay. I do hope we see Jameis in New York. I think Jameis Winston thrown to Odell Beckham Jr. in 2026 would be hilarious. Especially because I'm not a believer in Jackson Dart. I just don't think he's very good. And I've had that position since he came out of college, so don't come for me. I think there's a lot left to be desired. When I watched Jackson Dart play football, I felt that way at Ole Miss. I mean, that team, he should have been a multi-time playoff participant at Ole Miss, and they just could not win, and it was largely because of him. I would love to see Jameis Winston get one final go-round as a member of the New York Giants, throw into a healthy Malik Nabers on one side and a old-ass Odell Beckham Jr. on the other side. I think that would be a nice chapter to close. But like also Jameis, like I want Jameis on television, not Russell Wilson. Because Jameis will make you laugh. I was in New Orleans when he was in New Orleans working with Fox, doing some stuff for the Super Bowl, and just having the time of his life. Like, I want that. I don't know that Russell Wilson would give me that. Something I'm going to give you is that we're going to put this show to bed. My producer, Ben Stroper, is going to help us out here. We do that like we do each and every night to close the show next on Westwood One Sports Night.
0: The trade has happened. The Patriots are acquiring A.J. Brown from the Eagles for a first-round pick in 2028 and a fifth-rounder next year. Will the former All-Pro receiver be the big-play target Drake May needs to get New England back to the Super Bowl and win it this time? Westwood One Sports.
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1: Final call for phone calls, 310-840-4910, 310-840-4910. If you don't get in on the phones, you can tweet me at the Denton Day. We've talked about a lot of different topics, talking about the Giants and Odell Beckham Jr., the Knicks, a lot of stuff going on in the state of New York with their sports teams that have made this a very, very interesting past few days in the city that never sleeps. Let's squeeze in a few more of these phone calls here. The Sports Pope is in Massachusetts. He wants to jump on here. Sports Pope, what's going on, man?
2: Well, the first time ever, not only does lightning strike twice with myself, but I will serve my last bet on the air. What if San Antonio goes in and is up by 10, heading five, and then 30 snow cones in hell, and I have a swamp land for the Swami? And lo and behold, you were right, up by 14. I was personally shocked. I didn't recognize Oklahoma. You know, they looked tired, and they looked like the Celtics. They just didn't look that hot. And maybe when they were so aggressive in the other game, you caught up with them. And Wemby is such a great heart, and a good person, and a new group, and they really earned it and deserved it. What's going to happen in New York, the greatest city, and Brunson and that team of assassins? What are you predicting here on this?
1: I think the Spurs win, and I'm not the particular individual that said what you said in the open. I appreciate the call, but I will take credit for whoever said that. I'll take that credit. I do think the Spurs win. Wemby is too much. And unless Mike Brown has this foolproof way of defending him, I think New York is going to be in hell. And while I do think that Mike Brown is a good coach and has a history of being a good coach, I think you really have to be an elite coach to come up with a plan to defend Victor Wembanyama and do so over the course of a 7-game series. If this was a random game on a Wednesday in February, you might have some luck. In the postseason, in the finals, with what is at stake, I just don't know that they're going to be able to find a way to defend Victor Wembanyama at a high enough level to where he's not going to make plays or not set up other people to make plays, because you can't really double him. The Spurs have shooters. And the perfect breaking of a double team is kicking to the shooter. Kick to the shooter, shooter gets an open look, bang. And if you're in New York, you want to hear Mike Breen yelling bang, but you really prefer that Mike Breen is going to be yelling bang when it is you shooting the basketball, not Justin Champagne or whoever, De'Aaron Fox, whoever it is for San Antonio. So I do think that the Spurs win this in six. I also said earlier on the show that I will just reiterate, I do think that you see at least one, if not two, 40 burgers from Jalen Brunson. You know, he has been able to, in a sense, coast through a lot of the Eastern Conference Finals, largely because they were just mowing over teams and they didn't need him to go Superman. But I do think if they're going to win at least a game or two in this series, Jalen Brunson is going to have at least a game or two where he is legitimately unstoppable. So that's going to be something to pay attention to. 310-840-4910. Final call of the night goes to Mr. Realistic. Mr. Realistic, what's up, man?
3: Yes, we were talking about, you know, how the Patriots had a weak schedule, and yet we beat Buffalo, San Diego quarterback, to our offensive line, and Gibson, which was a great running back. I really thought he showed great promise. So we did beat some good teams. I think the trades today help out Los Angeles more, which they didn't need it because they're already going to be a huge favorite. But, you know, we may win one more game with Brown. I thought, you know, with our schedule, it's going to be tough to win any games. But it does help, and I'm looking forward to the year even more because of Brown. And, as far as Wilson, I didn't want, it's a good idea that he retired. Aaron Rodgers should have retired last year anyways. And as far as wanting him, no thanks. I'm going to have the runs. Thank you.
1: I appreciated Mr. Realistic. I always wondered what Aaron Rodgers would look like on television. We kind of got that with the Pat McAfee stuff that he's done over the past few years. I actually do think he'd be good on television. I think he is a little done with the media attention. A little perturbed by it, if you will. But I do think that Aaron Rodgers would be legitimately excellent on football television. Significantly better than Russell Wilson. Like, significantly. But that's just me. All right, it's time to do what we do to close this show each and every night. Let's put it to bed.

0: All right, we got our producer, Ben Strober, hanging out in Washington, D.C., my neck of the woods. Well, we're not actually in D.C. together, but my neck of the woods. What we got, Ben? Okay, we do not have Ben. We're dealing with tech issues, which is classic. We love tech issues to end the show. So we will effort Ben to get him up here to see what he has to put the show to bed. Ben's a great Wizards podcaster. He's in D.C. I did see something. AJ DeBonsta was on with Gilbert Arenas, and they were talking about the number. AJ DeBonsta has famously worn number 3 throughout high school and college. And he was making the joke that, like, hey, if I get drafted by the Wizards, Trae Young, he got to give me number 3. I don't know how I feel about that. You know, because on one instance, if you're drafting DeBonsta number 1 overall, that is your guy. That is the future of your franchise. You are drafting him with a first overall pick. The expectation is that he is going to be your guy. But I do believe, in the general, rookie respecting the veteran element to things. But where this gets tricky is that, like, Trae Young doesn't really have a lot of cachet here in D.C. He's played in a few games. He's got ejected. He actually got ejected before he played any game, which I thought was awesome. That's probably his best moment so far in D.C. All right, we got Ben now. So, Ben, let's put the show to bed here. What do you have for us?
1: All right, so you know how the Guinness World Book of Records keeps track of literally everything?
0: Everything, yeah.
1: I think I found the dumbest world record to ever exist, and somebody got it recently.
0: Oh, okay. How recent?
1: I think it was last week. Oh. A story via the New York Post. A man from Idaho balanced a running chainsaw on his chin for over 4.5 minutes in front of his youth soccer team that he was coaching.
0: That math checks out. There's a lot of details in the story that I would still like. I could paint a little bit of the picture. If you were going to tell me, hey, guess the state in which a guy's going to balance a chainsaw for a world record in front of a youth soccer team, it wouldn't have been, what do you say, Iowa, was it, or Idaho?
1: Idaho.
0: Idaho wouldn't have been my first guess. Florida would have been my first guess. But I eventually would have gotten to Idaho. That seems like Idaho kind of behavior. Granted, I don't know anything about Idaho.
1: I've got more context that makes sense, though, of why this man would do this.
0: Okay.
1: David Rush, he's been on America's Got Talent. He holds the most current Guinness World Records with over 350 in the world right now. And this was just another one he checked off the list. I think he just finds whatever he thinks he can beat and does it.
0: What is this guy completing side quests like it's a video game? He wants to beat the Xbox game by doing as many weird and wonky things. Like, what has he said no to? If he says yes to, hey, I want the world record for balancing a chainsaw on my face. What is he saying?
1: Do you
0: want to
1: hear what his safety measures were?
0: What
1: were people hovering over where it was plugged in? So the second they saw the chainsaw fall, they could unplug it. I don't know if there'd actually be enough time for them to stop it before it did irreversible damage to his face, but that was his plan.
0: I was going to say, are they aware in, I think we're on in Idaho, so if you are listening to us in Idaho, we appreciate you. But are you guys aware in Idaho that pulling the plug on something does not bring it to a screeching halt? Like the blades would still be rotating. So while that is a good, in theory, good practice because you stop the power, that's still rotating. You're not doing a whole lot there.
1: Yeah, I think it'd be cooked.
0: Yeah, if God's going to strike you down that way, he's striking you down whether that thing's plugged in or not, if we're being honest with ourselves. So I appreciate the safety precautions, but like, ugh. Also, the funny thing about Guinness Book of World Records is that you have to have somebody like physically on site to verify it. I think it might have to be multiple people too, which means multiple people had to drive to the middle of nowhere, Idaho, where they were going to watch a man balance a chainsaw on his face. And that's like their normal day of work.
1: Well, then, thankfully, he said he has no desire to ever do it again. So that's good for him, I guess.
0: I mean, I would hope not. I'm not going to yuck anybody's yum, but if you do that once and think, you know, round two would be awesome, you're a psychopath. That's going to do it for the show. Big thanks to Mike out in Culver City doing a great job running it, and our guy Ben Strober doing a great job producing the show. I am back tomorrow. Lynette Willingham returns on Wednesday. It'll be he and Josh on Wednesday, but I am back in the saddle tomorrow. Enjoy the rest of your Tuesday. I will see you later tonight.
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1: The Miles Garrett trade was the first big blockbuster of the afternoon. It was not the only one. We knew that A.J. Brown was going to leave Philadelphia, and I would say 95% of us that he was going to land in New England. It was only a matter of time, and that finally happened. A.J. Brown is being traded to the New England Patriots. He's reuniting with his former head coach in Tennessee, Mike Vrabel, a guy that very famously went viral inside a war room when they found out that they were trading A.J. Brown, and he did not go viral for celebrating. He was pissed. He was not happy. He's like, why are you trading my number one wide receiver as we're trying to compete for championships? Well, years later, now they get to reunite, a good, healthy relationship in the life of Mike Vrabel with A.J. Brown. We knew this was going to happen because A.J. Brown did not hide the fact that he did not like Philadelphia that much. And to be fair, it felt like at times Philadelphia was not hiding the fact that maybe they didn't like A.J. Brown all that much. For New England, this is a fantastic move. You just got to the doorstep of winning a championship. You were playing in the final game of the year, and it looked awful in that. That wasn't the wide receiver's fault. Your offensive line was getting beat like a pair of drums for the entirety of the ball game. But you need to be aggressive in the offseason. And you lose Stephon Diggs. You decide, hey, we're done with him. He had some legal stuff going on. But objectively, the contract wasn't very good either. And I would argue it was more about the contract than it was the legal situation. You can decide whether you feel like that's because they thought he was innocent or they just didn't care. That's up to you, not me. But I felt that was more of a contract choice than it was anything to do with Stephon Diggs off of the field. Diggs was their number one wide receiver. So you certainly weren't going to go in to 2026 having just played in the Super Bowl without seriously addressing the position of wide receiver. And they made some moves in free agency, but the moves they made in free agency were not A.J. Brown. A.J. Brown is a legitimate take the top off of the defense kind of player. He's a legitimate go out there and wreck the game kind of player, something that Drake May, for the first time in his career, is going to be over the moon to throw to. He's never seen a player like A.J. Brown on his roster. I don't care how far back you got to go, high school, college, take the trip yourself. He has never seen a player that's on his team built like A.J. Brown is, that can run all of the routes that A.J. Brown can, and that can put up the numbers that A.J. Brown can put up. I mean, if he got over 1,000 yards out of Stephon Diggs, at 32 years old, coming off of a substantial knee injury, what is he going to do with a healthy A.J. Brown who's going to be on his best behavior? That second part is the caveat, certainly. You're putting an asterisk next to that saying, is he going to be on his best behavior? Well, the answer is yes, because his first 2 years in Philadelphia, he was on his best behavior. He just gotten paid. He's in this new city. He wants to win. And most importantly, they were throwing him the football. They stopped throwing him the football in Philadelphia. Jalen Hurts ended up regressing mightily in play. Also seems like a personality you could get tired of if you were A.J. Brown. I could tell you personally, I'm tired of the Jalen Hurts personality. I don't know how much different his outward-facing personality is versus what he is like in the locker room, but I can't imagine. He strikes me as someone where there's not a big difference. So I can imagine why that would get really annoying behind the scenes. When you're going, though, to play with Mike Vrabel, you're going to be on your best behavior. Hey, I'm reuniting with a coach that I loved. We've been publicly asking for this for forever. I mean, it's been no secret that this has been a long-standing hope for both sides. A.J. Brown wants to go play for Mike Vrabel, and Mike Vrabel made it very clear, largely through Diana Rossini, awkward, that he wanted A.J. Brown to come play for him. Now it actually gets to happen. And again, you look at the production from A.J. Brown in his first 2 years in Philadelphia. If you're getting even a fraction of that in year number one in New England, this team is substantially better than what it was in 2025. And they're going to have to play real football teams in 2026 because the schedule that they had last year was a cakewalk. You can't just run it back with a very similar roster the next year because you're playing a tougher schedule and you're not going to wind up playing all but one team that had losing records 2 years in a row. That's just not going to happen. So you had to get better. And A.J. Brown is better. I don't buy any of the nonsense that we'll look at his last 2 years of production. He's clearly falling off. That is not accurate. Because 5 months ago, 6 months ago, all of us were talking about the Philadelphia Eagles under the same breath. You're looking at the quarterback and saying, man, he stinks. Everyone, wow, this Jalen Hurts guy, he's a leader. Can't throw very well, but he's a leader. And he can use his legs very well. I mean, there were multiple games where he was throwing for under 200 yards. You got A.J. Brown and Devontae Smith. You got a great offensive line. You got Saquon Barkley, a threat out of the backfield to catch the ball, but also to put pressure on the defense just with his presence. And you're only throwing for like 168 yards on a regular basis. How does that work? There was so much tension in the locker room in Philadelphia, largely between those two, that anything that took place in those final 2 years, that to me was more about the tension than the actual ability of A.J. Brown. He's not even 30 yet. He turns 29 at the end of the month. So you got 28 days until A.J. Brown turns 29 years old. Wide receivers are still good at 29. I don't buy into this weird idea that once you hit 30, you're basically damaged goods at the wide receiver market. I think that's relevant in terms of contracts, but in terms of actual play on the field, you can still be a productive wide receiver until you're 33, 34 years old. Mike Evans is the perfect example of that. He's been uberly productive, you know, minus some hamstring stuff here and there, but he's been uberly productive past the age of 30 with Tampa Bay, and he's probably going to walk right over to San Francisco this upcoming year and be very productive with San Francisco because Kyle Shanahan's going to have a field day with the guy. You can still be a good player into your 30s at the wide receiver spot. So ideally, if you're in New England, you just got your wide receiver one for the next 1 to 2 years. Then you maybe draft somebody else at the tail end of A.J. Brown's career, kind of similar to what Philadelphia did, and then have that guy end up taking over. But you position it in a way to where your quarterback in Drake May, who's on a rookie deal, you're making sure that he always has a legitimate weapon. The worst thing that you can do as an organization is set your quarterback up on a very team-friendly contract because it's a rookie contract and set him up with next to nothing. That's like inviting a Michelin star chef into your home and saying, I want the best meal that I've ever had in my life. I have Tyson's air fryer chicken nuggets and I got Kraft mac and cheese. Give me something 5 stars. And that guy's saying, hey, I got crazy technique, but I can't do much with Kraft mac and cheese and Tyson's in the way of a 5-star meal. I can still make a good meal. Trust me, I've had that meal many a times in my life, but you're not asking a Michelin star chef to do that the same way that you're not going to be asking a rookie quarterback to work with wide receivers and skill position guys that are not up to par. If you are in the process of competing for championships, you need to surround yourself and your quarterback with championship-level players. And A.J. Brown is a championship-level player. If you don't believe me, here's what his general manager said months ago when the question was asked at the end of the season for Philadelphia whether or not they were going to move on from him. Here's what Howie Roseman said about A.J. Brown.
2: Yeah, we talked about this, I think, at the trade deadline last time I talked. It is hard to find great players in the NFL, and A.J. is a great player. I think from my perspective, that's what we're going out and looking for when we go out here in free agency in the draft, is trying to find great players who love football, and he's that guy. So I think that would be my answer.
1: So A.J. Brown's a great player that loves football, at least that according to Howie Roseman a couple of months ago at the end of the regular season. Obviously, some things changed there, but Howie Roseman saying that is a very, I think it ties this bow together if you're New England and saying, well, we know he's a great player. It didn't work in Philadelphia for a number of reasons. They're always going to side with the quarterback. Always. I can't blame them. Every team's going to do that. You're going to side with the quarterback over the wide receiver. That's just the nature of the beast that is the NFL. But that doesn't mean that A.J. Brown is damaged goods. It just means that he didn't like the quarterback. And again, we've talked about this. The quarterback's personality does make it seem like it might be a little easy to be frustrated with him. So I love this move if I am New England. I'm scratching my head a little bit if I am if I'm Philadelphia. I don't know that the return was spectacular. You get a first round, you get a fifth round. I don't know that that's spectacular because I don't know how many guys are going to be available that can be A.J. Brown. And by the way, that first round pick is not in 2027 because most teams, unless you're the Rams, aren't really looking to give up 2027 first round picks because the projection is that that draft class is going to be mighty, mighty deep. The first round pick is in 2028. So that's 2 years away that you have to use that first round pick. What is the what's the methodology here if you're Philadelphia? I know you didn't like him very much, and he didn't like you very much. Devontae Smith's a great player, but now he's going to be wide receiver number one, and your quarterback still can't throw very well, or at least has not proven in recent years that he can throw at a high level and process offense at the NFL level the way that he should be for the contract that he has. They're only going to go so as far as Jalen Hurts can take them. When they won the Super Bowl, he gets a lot of credit, and he should. He had a good run. But the defense for Philadelphia, to me, was the real wheel of the team. I mean, they put an insane amount of pressure on Patrick Mahomes in the Super Bowl, and they didn't blitz a single time. Vic Fangio, a guy known for bringing some pressure, they didn't blitz a single time because they knew they had the guys on the line of scrimmage to be impactful for the entirety of the game. Well, now you're putting the pressure on Jalen Hurts because those guys aren't playing at that level. You lose some of those guys to free agency, which is what happens when guys play well 1 year. They're going to go want some money somewhere else, and they went and got some money somewhere else. So you don't have the horses on defense that you once did, and you're putting all the eggs in the basket of Jalen Hurts. I wouldn't do that. I would, if I were the Philadelphia Eagles, I would not do that. Or I would make sure, I would make damn sure that I'm giving him a ton of weapons. And Barkley was not great in 2025. Maybe he can return to form a little bit in 2026, but he's also an aging running back. So I don't know how good you're expecting that to be. You got Devontae Smith, as we mentioned. Mekhi Lemon's a rookie. So are you putting all the eggs in the basket of a rookie to come in and be awesome? Maybe. But he doesn't exactly play the position the same way that A.J. Brown does. In fact, I almost look at a Mekhi Lemon and say he kind of plays the position very similar to Devontae Smith. So you basically just have two of the same wide receivers. Now, Devontae Smith's a good wide receiver, so it's not the worst thing in the world. But I would have wanted somebody else. I'm not confident in Elijah Moore. I'm not all that confident in Hollywood Brown at this point. I mean, their wide receiver group outside of Devontae Smith and Mekhi Lemon leaves a lot to be desired. And you're going to put a lot of pressure on Jalen Hurts to say, hey, go win with these dudes that we don't really know. We don't really know if this is a winning group, but we are going to trust you because we're giving you a lot of money. And we picked you over the wide receiver. Not that they had another option, unless you want to go Andy Dalton, which in the year of our Lord 2026, no, you don't want to go Andy Dalton. Now, here's what Howie Roseman said about the decision to move on from A.J. Brown. He said this in print saying, quote, I think that he just felt for his family at this stage of his career, it was something that he was desiring and that he was looking forward to. And in all of our conversations, he was very positive about his experience in Philly, just felt like going forward here, that was something that he preferred. End quote. That's what Howie Roseman said to a writer of the Philadelphia Inquirer, Jeff McClain. That's a very nice way of putting that. They didn't like each other. That would be the accurate way of putting that. It's not, oh, this is best for my family to move forward here. Oh, at this stage of my career, at this stage of your career, you want to be in wherever a position is that you are going to win. And while New England was in the postseason and they made a hell of a run in the postseason last year, made it to the Super Bowl, they also play in the AFC. And I refuse to believe that players are dumb. Everybody knows that the AFC, the road to the Super Bowl in the AFC is substantially more difficult because of the quarterbacks that exist in that conference with Josh Allen, with Lamar Jackson, with Patrick Mahomes, with Joe Burrow, with Justin Herbert, with all of these dudes. And Drake May was second in the MVP race last year, which is great. But you haven't seen nearly enough from him to say, yeah, he's definitively going to be like one of those other five dudes on a year-in, year-out basis. Although maybe maybe you could remove Herbert from that conversation, because in Drake May's only year starting, he has made it further in the postseason than Justin Herbert has in like 5 years playing the position, the king of the what-ifs over there in Los Angeles. But still, you understand the point that I'm making. It's a gauntlet to go through on that side. Not as big of a gauntlet in the NFC. You got the Rams to worry about. You got maybe the San Francisco 49ers and the Seattle Seahawks to worry about, though I personally feel that Seattle is going to take a little bit of a step back. Lose Kubiak on offense. You lose a couple guys on defense in free agency. I think it's in the realm of possibility that they're not nearly as good this year as they were last year. The NFC to me is a lot more wide open. So if it was really about this stage in my career and wanting to win, you probably just stay in Philadelphia. But it was never about that. It was about, hey, I don't like some of the people here. Some of the people here don't really like me that much, so we should just move forward and not be together, and we need to break up. So A.J. Brown, now a member of the New England Patriots. My question to you is, which trade that was made today is a bigger deal? Myles Garrett to Los Angeles, A.J. Brown to the New England Patriots. 310-840-4910. That's a talk and or a text line. So if the phones ain't your thing, you can still text me your answer. 310-840-4910. Which trade is going to have a bigger impact in 2026? Or which trade to you is a bigger deal? Myles Garrett to Los Angeles, AJ Brown to New England. We answer your calls when we get back right here on Westwood One Sports Night.
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0: The quest for Lord Stanley's Cup is down to two. Vegas Golden Knights, Carolina Hurricanes. Whose names will be forever etched on hockey's holy grail? The Stanley Cup Finals, Game 1, tomorrow night, Westwood One Sports.
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1: 310-840-4910, 310-840-4910. The two big trades in the NFL, Myles Garrett to the Rams, A.J. Brown to the Patriots. Which one of those will have a bigger impact in 2026? Not as simple, I don't think, as maybe the question seems. 310-840-4910, that's a talk and a text line. You can also tweet me at The Denton Day. We're live on YouTube as well, so you can chime in on the YouTube chat. Your thoughts on the day in the NFL. Adam writes in, he says, it's a brilliant move for the Browns to get rid of their pass rush. I mean, you need a pass rush, but what do the Browns care? And that's a great point. They don't care. They are tanking in 2027. Maybe it's for Arch. Maybe it's for a number of different quarterbacks that could be end up being the number one overall pick. They will have some options if they do the tanking bit correctly. Let's get out to the phone lines. We'll go up north. Ryan is in Ontario, wants to chime in on the NFL trades. Ryan, what's up, man? You're on Westwood One Sports Night.
2: Hey, D-Day. How you doing, pal?
1: I'm doing good, man. Hope you are.
2: Yeah, you as well. Mike, this program has been amazing. So, yeah, you're a beauty. So I'm a, what's your favorite NFL team? I don't think I've ever asked you that. I'm a 49ers fan myself.
1: I'm in DC, so I'm a Commanders guy.
2: Okay. And I've had a busy day, yard cuttings or lawn cutting. So I'm a Brock Purdy guy. And then, I didn't really hear about the trade. So,

0: I just want to say that I love your show. And yeah, the other guy should stay on vacation.
1: He'll be back soon. Don't worry. But I appreciate it, Ryan. I appreciate the kind words. I woke up from a nap to the Myles Garrett thing. Right. My wife and I got a puppy recently, and the puppy decided that he wanted to wake up last night at 3:45 and then go back to sleep for about an hour and a half and then wake up a little bit before 5:30. So your boy has been up since 5:30, and I needed a nap because this program goes until 3 a.m. And you can do the math there. Waking up at 5:30 a.m. and then staying up till 3 a.m. the next day is not exactly great without a nap in there. So I got a little bit of sleep in the form of a nap. Wake up to a call from the boss asking me to record something, be like, hey, we need a promo. Can you tape this real quick about Myles Garrett becoming a Ram? And I said, what now? And I said, I didn't check my phone. I woke up from the nap. I took the dogs out. I didn't check my phone. I'm getting the call saying, like, yeah, he's traded. And then I tape this thing. I take the dogs out again, and AJ Brown got traded. So really, I'm for hire. If you need your team to make a trade, just text me. I'll take my dogs out. And odds are someone is going to get traded. That seems to be the way that today operated at the very least. 310-840-4910, 310-840-4910. Which of these trades is going to have a bigger impact on the 2026 season? Myles Garrett to Los Angeles, AJ Brown to the New England Patriots. Mr. Positive is on line number two. What's up, Mr. Positive?
2: D-Day, thanks for taking my call, everybody. Boom shakalaka. For me, it has to be Myles going to L.A. I mean, I got to tell you, he's a disruptor. He's going to be more consistent in every play. He's just going to be, he's one of the top five players at his position. I just feel that it gives him the edge. And here's the thing, D-Day. The Rams have the makeup to be a Super Bowl champion. They've got the group together, and I think this just adds to the piece to the puzzle, and I think it just makes them more a better team. So I have to say that Garrett is a better trade for LA, and it gives them the edge. Thanks for taking my call, buddy, and everybody go for your dreams.
1: Thank you, as always, Mr. Positive. I guess I should give my answer before we continue taking your calls at 310-840-4910. My answer is the opposite. I think it's A.J. Brown. And the reason being is that Los Angeles was always a Super Bowl favorite before the trade. They were, I think most books had them at plus 750, which was the favorite. And then the next closest was Buffalo and Baltimore, and I think most books at the time had those two teams at 9-1. With a Myles Garrett trade, the Rams jump up to 6-1, and then everybody falls back from 9-1 due to 10-1. That's the impact of moving a guy like Myles Garrett, yes, but they were always the favorite. You look at them out of the NFC, and because Matthew Stafford had an MVP season, they were always going to be the favorite. Why I think that A.J. Brown is going to have much more of an impact is because I kind of thought that New England was going to fall off a cliff in 2026. It's not out of the realm of possibility. In fact, we see this history time in and time again. A team that makes it to the Super Bowl, does not win the Super Bowl, usually has a pretty tough year the following year. For whatever the reason is, it could be injuries, it could be the ball just not bouncing your way the same way that it was when you made it to the Super Bowl. There's a lot of factors that result in those teams not getting back to the postseason and ultimately not getting back to the Super Bowl. But I think you add a guy like A.J. Brown and you definitively get better. And you maintain this philosophy of being aggressive. I mean, they have a lot of different reasons why they could be distracted this offseason. Almost all of them are because of the decisions that their coach has been making for at least the last 6 years that have been revealed publicly. But I think the addition of A.J. Brown makes the offense significantly better. So for me, I would say the bigger impact is going to be A.J. Brown because he's lifting a team that I didn't think was going to be very good and lifting them to a position where I do think they're going to be very good in 2026. But this is why we have the conversation at 310-840-4910, 310-840-4910. Lester is in East Bay, California, wants to jump in here. Lester, what's going on, man?
3: Hey, thanks for taking the call. Just wanted to jump on this. I'm ready for football to start. You know, in my opinion, it's Myles Garrett. Like the previous caller said, he's the ultimate disruptor, easily the top defensive player, top three defensive players in the whole league. like I said, especially if Aaron Donald comes back, which there's talk that he may actually come back. No matter how old he is, that guy's going to be in top shape. He's going to be a contributor if he decides to come back. I think the Patriots, I think they're living on borrowed time too. Nobody's going to sneak. The Patriots will not be sneaking up on anybody this year like they did last year. Look at their schedule, besides playing the Jets and the Miami Dolphins, but tougher schedule. I think A.J. Brown is a prima donna. I think he's a diva. And they got problems over there, starting with their head coach. No matter how much mainstream media tries to deflect and not talk about, you know, the shenanigans and the weirdness of his head coach and that reporter, Russini, I think that's going to be a big distraction. They're not going to sneak up on anybody this year. Patriots come back down to earth. The big trade is it goes to the Garrett, to the Rams, and the Rams are looking to go to the Super Bowl this year. Thanks.
1: I appreciate it, Lester. I would say that this program has been on top of the Vrabel and Russini drama. Not the way he was, but we have been on top of it with that. I think we've handled that very, very well. So I understand the standpoint of where you are coming from there. And I think adding Myles Garrett is always going to make your team better. But I look at the way that the Patriots are set up, and I say they needed somebody desperately. And honestly, I kind of want my wide receiver to be a diva. I do. I think if you look at the history of great wide receivers, a majority of them, not all of them, but a majority of them are a little bit of what you would call a diva. But you kind of have to be, right? Like you're, for the most part, on an island for the entire game. And largely, I mean, you know, the NFL plays a lot more zone now, but largely it's you versus the person in front of you. I mean, you want to talk about having to have a little bit of confidence and swagger. I don't necessarily mind being a little bit of a diva. The book thing on the sideline was kind of weird. Didn't love that one. But if you want the football because you feel like it gives your team the best opportunity to win, I'm not really going to be upset about that, especially if you're right. You know, it's not like I walked onto a field and was like, give me the football or we are going to lose. No, you're just going to look at me, the 5'10 chubby white dude, and be like, we're not going to give you the football. But when A.J. Brown, who's at the peak of his powers, was a top five, borderline top three wide receiver. I mean, I think there really realistically was a time where you were having some sort of a debate between Justin Jefferson, Ja'Marr Chase, Tyreek Hill, and A.J. Brown as to who the top three were. Someone was going to be the odd person out. In most of those conversations, at least for me, it was A.J. Brown. I thought the other three guys made the top three, and then he was number four on that list. But when he first got to Philadelphia, he was a legitimate game wrecker. He was snatching souls from defensive backs, and they knew that in Philadelphia. They're like, hey, that big number 11 over there that can run every route, he's fast as hell, has good hands, and can go up there and catch the football, we are going to make sure that he gets the football. It was a priority in that offense, and then it stopped being a priority in that offense. And I would be upset about that, too, if I was him, because you were winning. And then they stopped throwing you the football, and times got a little tough. Now, they were still winning games, but times got a little tough. And it's not like, by the way, they were all of a sudden just, well, we're going to throw every single pass to Devontae Smith. They did throw a lot to Devontae Smith, as they should have. But Philadelphia had a 1-2 combo that was as good as anybody in the league at wide receiver. And then they screwed it up because they didn't throw it to either of them as much as they should have. And that's largely because the quarterback was not as good as he needed to be. And you can talk all about the leadership that's going on there with Jalen Hurts, but he didn't deliver the football to the two best players on the team at nearly a high enough clip, because if they did, or if he did, they would have been in a position to compete for a championship. And it never really felt like at the end of the year in 2025 that that's where they were. So is A.J. Brown a little bit of a diva? Does he make some snide remarks every now and then? Yeah, he does. There's no denying that. But I think a lot of that, or at least some of it, was justifiable because he was right. And if you're going to be right, that's fine. Right. If you're going out there on a limb and saying some crazy things and you're wrong, then we have a real problem. But I also think that there was a respect thing there. I think he respects Mike Vrabel in a way that he did not respect his coaching staff in Philadelphia. Because if we're just being honest, even considering the Vrabel and Russini stuff, if your options are Mike Vrabel or Nick Sirianni, who are you respecting more? The answer to that is going to be Mike Vrabel. New York Times, TMZ be damned. You're still going to respect him more than you're going to respect Nick Sirianni. It's just the presence that Mike Vrabel carries, and A.J. Brown knew that firsthand. So I can't imagine going from the presence of Mike Vrabel in Tennessee to then going to Philadelphia, where things are just, the operation is a little different. So I don't mind that he's a diva, to be honest. I think most good wide receivers in today's day and age largely are more of what you would call the divas. Got a couple text messages in here. CA from Dallas says, I think that the Myles Garrett trade has a bigger impact when it comes to excelling in the postseason. It'll be interesting to see what Myles Garrett looks like in meaningful football games, because we've never seen him in meaningful football games because he played for the Cleveland Browns and they just don't play meaningful football games. So I am excited to see what he looks like when you get to the postseason and then to the second round of the postseason and then ultimately to the third round. Maybe he does get to the championship in year number one in Los Angeles, but I'm excited to see what he does when the lights are the level of bright that he is not used to. Because even if you go back to his days in college, it's not like he was playing in a lot of super big time late season meaningful games when he was in college. You know, Texas A&M is a good program, but like, look, man, Alabama was at the height of the Saban era in those times, right? And you had a bunch of really, really great players in the SEC. Your program was good, but he wasn't playing in these games the way that you would hope he would have. And, you know, college football only had four teams in the postseason for a lot of his years when they were there. And he actually played a little bit. No, he was all postseason. He was all playoff games, no BCS for him. But I want to see what he's going to look like, because we have seen a bunch of dudes in the regular season be really great players. And then you get to the postseason and it's just like, he's fine. But we kind of lost him a little bit. We'll take some more of your phone calls when we get back. 310-840-4910, 310-840-4910. Who's going to have a bigger impact in 2026? Myles Garrett in Los Angeles, A.J. Brown in New England. Your calls when we get back on Westwood One Sports Night with Denton Day sitting in for Lynette Willingham here on a Monday night.
4: Myles Garrett has been traded to the Rams. The NFL Defensive Player of the Year joins league MVP Matthew Stafford. It's the biggest move of the offseason, with Los Angeles now a heavy favorite to win the Super Bowl. Can anyone knock off Myles Garrett and the Rams? Westwood One Sports.
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0: going to have a bigger impact with his new team in 2026? Miles Garrett or A.J. Brown? That's our question right now on the phones at 310-840-4910, 310-840-4910. That is a talk and or a text line. So whichever way you want to use to get in contact with the show, you can use that number. You can also tweet me at the Denton Day. My answer has been A.J. Brown because I think he drastically lifts the expectations for New England. Los Angeles was always going to be a Super Bowl contender. They were the Super Bowl favorite prior to the Myles Garrett trade. Now, obviously, your team does not get worse when you add Myles Garrett, but because they already have the expectation of being good, I think it just puts more pressure on them. Whereas, honestly, I don't think that New England had massive expectations. I think they're going to take a step back after making it to the Super Bowl, because one, they would have to play a real schedule this year, and two, you know, there's been a little bit of drama with the New England Patriots this offseason, shall we say, with their coach and the Diana Russini debacle that has taken place. Now, he's still there, and I still expect him to be there come week number one, because if they were going to get rid of him, they would have already done it. But I think A.J. Brown, the addition of him, makes their team significantly better. And because of that, I think that is going to be a bigger impact. Super Ozzie Day in Detroit. He is on the program now. Super Ozzie Day, what's up, man? You're on Westwood One with Denton Day.
1: Hey, what's up, brother? United States of America, can you smell what Super Ozzie Day is cooking? It's the finest five-star cuisine of soul food intelligence and logic. Now, let's get to the Myles Garrett situation. And also, one more comment after that. So, Myles Garrett is going to be the biggest impact. You know why? Over in New England, key factor is this. You still got a snot-nosed kid over there. Are you kidding? You know what I'm saying? You got a snot-nosed kid that's taking snaps still. So he still has learning curves. He still is going through growing pains. And come on, you honestly think that guy is going to get back to the Super Bowl? It's going to take more than A.J. Brown. Now, I'll tell you what A.J. Brown does deserve to be. He deserves to be over with. You know what I'm going to say? The Ravens. So you got A.J. Brown, a.k.a. Antonio Brown, over at the Ravens. That will be a deciding factor for the Ravens to win a Super Bowl. But it's going to take a lot more for the Patriots to be able to actually win a Super Bowl. Now, as far as the Rams, that guy, Myles Garrett, fills the void of what is that last guy that they lost 2-3 years ago, the most valuable player, defensive guy,
0: Aaron Donald?
1: Yeah, he fills that void. And what did they do when they had Aaron Donald? They won a championship. Myles Garrett is going to put them over, potentially going to put them over the over that hump. But again, AJ Brown to the Ravens. I need for Lamar to get this get the Super Bowl ring out of the way big time. You know what I'm saying? Also, Kaepernick tryouts matter.
0: I appreciate it. Super Rossi Day, I would tell you that he can't go to the Ravens because that trade was official. I would have loved to see A.J. Brown with the Ravens because, I mean, if Lamar Jackson plays 15 years in the NFL, I'd like him to have at least 3 years with a quality wide receiver to throw to. Is that too much to ask? It sure seems like Baltimore thinks that's too much to ask. Just get him a good wide receiver. Like, I don't feel like that's out of the realm of possibility there, or I don't feel like that's overstepping what you should be doing as an organization. But A.J. Brown is going to be a New England Patriot. I guess pending a physical, that's more than just a tagline. Nowadays, it would be ironic if A.J. Brown fails a physical in New England and then that lands him in Baltimore because of the way that they failed Max Crosby on a physical. Yeah, that would be like a convoluted irony sort of a situation going on there. And I do think there is also a real possibility that maybe Aaron Donald, the void that you were mentioning there, could also come back. I mean, the guy's only 35 years old and he posts workout videos on the regular. We can read between those lines. He still looks good. So I think Aaron Donald, there might be a real potential that Aaron Donald comes back. That's going to be something that we're paying way too much attention to over the next few days, weeks, and months leading up to training camp. But I, for one, cannot wait to pay way too much attention to the inner workings of Aaron Donald. Let's go to Jim in Boston. Jim wants to weigh in on the A.J. Brown or Myles Garrett situation. Jim, what's going on here?
2: Not much, Double D. Thanks for letting me take a call. A.J. Brown to New England is going to be a huge impact Everybody knows the schedule was tough, you know, a light last year, and it's going to be tough this year. He's going to be the guy that is going to help him get by these better teams that they're going to be playing, and that's going to be a huge difference in his growth, the snot-nosed kid that's here, you know, as far as getting him ready to go. He hit a tremendous let-off at the end of the season and in the playoffs, and it wasn't because of him. It was because of his receivers, in my opinion, watching the game. And now he'll have a guy that he can trust, that has the ability to go deep, where that's his strength. And Myles Garrett, yes, he's going to make a big impact out there, but like you said, they've already been announced really as the NFC number one team going into the before the trade.
0: Yeah, they were pretty much the favorite at every single sports book. And if we were to have the conversations, I appreciate the call, Jim. If we were to have the conversations prior to this trade happening, I think most people would have said, yeah, the Rams are going to come out of the NFC, or at least they're in the conversation. So they were already positioned in a way to be there. Am I missing something? Why does everybody keep calling? I think Jim might have been doing a bit. But like, Drake May's about to turn 24. Is he really a snot-nosed kid? He's going into year three. It's not like he's a brand spanking new rookie. And he also was second in MVP voting. I'm not even a Drake May guy. I think Jaden Daniels is better than he is. But I don't know that I'm calling him a snot-nosed kid. I do think there's going to be some learning curves in 2026. I think that's a fair criticism to have, because you only really got to see one great year of him. Eventually, teams are going to adjust. And again, they didn't play anybody. You know, defensively, it's not like they saw the 85 Bears every single week. They saw a bunch of teams that were at best good, but not a lot of teams that were great. So I think Drake May might take a little bit of a step back, although the addition of A.J. Brown makes that maybe less the case, because when you have a legitimate number one wide receiver on the outside, it does make it easy as a quarterback to be better. But I don't know. Maybe I'm missing something. Do people just always call him a snot-nosed kid? I don't know. I've listened to the show every single day since its inception as the producer generally of the program, and I'm missing the snot-nosed bit when it comes to Drake May. Got a couple of texters. We got one in OKC saying, I think that A.J. Brown is going to make a big impact. He also asked what my thoughts were on the Kansas City Chiefs. My thoughts on the Kansas City Chiefs basically revolve around, is Mahomes healthy or not? That's literally it. If he's healthy, they're going to be a good team. If he's not healthy, they are going to not be a very good team. I don't care who the backup is with Kansas City. It is very much a Mahomes or bust situation. He's too damn good. You cannot lose him. And especially with this being what I am anticipating as Travis Kelce's final season in Kansas City, I think he's donezo after this one. And as he should, what does he need the money? Are you serious? He's marrying a billionaire. And a billionaire whose wealth is only going to keep growing. So he can take some time off. He can do his little podcast, which is also making a ton of money. I don't think he needs football after this year, and it's okay to not need football at this stage of his life. So I think this is his last year, but I also think that he came back operating under the sense that Patrick Mahomes is going to be the quarterback and that he's going to be healthy. And with modern medicine, while an ACL tear sucks, it is very achievable to tear it when he did and then still make it back for week number one. So with the Chiefs, it is solely about Patrick Mahomes. They are another team, though, that I think needs another wide receiver. I just don't think their wide receiver group is that strong. Not knowing what the future of Rashee Rice is going to be like, and he's a really good player. I don't know that he's worth the mess that he constantly finds himself in, which is being a bonehead. I mean, you want to talk about a wide receiver that's kind of idiotic. You know, we've been calling A.J. Brown a diva and maybe a little bit of a locker room disruption. I don't think there's anything more of a disruptor than a guy actually being in prison or being in jail. He's behind bars right now because of some of the things that he's done. That's not good. That makes it very tough on team culture in Kansas City. So I think they need to get their head out of their rear end a little bit. But I'm not in on the Chiefs unless the Chiefs are fully healthy with Patrick Mahomes. There's just too many other good teams in the conference to compete without a healthy Mahomes, right? Because I like Buffalo. I think DJ Moore, by the way, is going to be a really big success in Buffalo. I know a lot of people were poo-pooing on that trade when it took place. Everyone is so obsessive now with wide receivers and their age. and you think a guy that's 28 or 29 sucks all of a sudden because he's ancient. I don't believe that at all. I think people are treating running backs and wide receivers the same when it comes to that 30 mark. I don't. I think DJ Moore is going to be a good wide receiver with Josh Allen in Buffalo. So that's someone that you got to watch out for Kansas City. Obviously, we know the history between those two guys. I do think Lamar Jackson has quite a bit to prove in Baltimore. Fair run fair. He was kind of looked at as one of the deciding factors is John Harbaugh not being there anymore. So I think there's a lot of pressure on Lamar. We also just kind of know the history of guys that play football the way that he does. There is a fall off at some point because the athleticism slows down. Thankfully, I think he's a good enough passer to where he can make up for it a little bit, but I think there's pressure on him. But that's another great team in the AFC. I'm always a Bengals guy because I love Joe Burrow. And with that offense, if Joe Burrow stays healthy, they bolster the offensive line a little bit. That's another great team. So there's a lot of great teams. Mahomes needs to be healthy if the Chiefs have any hope of coming away and winning this damn thing. Or getting back to the position to where they are constantly competing for winning the championship. But we shall see. That is, to me, still the biggest storyline of the offseason is what is the injury situation like going on there with Patrick Mahomes. Let's shift to the NBA Finals. Game number one comes your way on Wednesday. Victor Wembanyama is in a very unique spot with the upcoming finals that no other player recently has ever been in. I'll explain why next on Westwood One Sports Night.
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1: NBA Finals start this week. You get the Knicks and you get the Spurs in the matchup that I think I was looking the most forward to. I'm going to do something I don't normally do. There's something you should know about me. I'm usually behind the scenes here, but I fight for this when it comes to either Linnell or Josh all the time. I hate goat talk. Hate it. Hate it. Hate it. Hate it. I think largely it is boring. I think most people regurgitate the same things over and over again. You're either a Jordan fan, you're a LeBron fan. There's no piece of information that would sway you in any other direction. I hate it. But I'm about to talk a little bit of goat talk here. And the reason being is that for the first time since LeBron James in 2007, Victor Wembanyama has a legitimate case to make if he wins the championship this year. Now, hear me out on this, right? Some of you heard that and says, what do you mean? That's only one championship. Yes, hear me out on this. The reason why I think a case starts to be made for Victor Wembanyama is because regardless of who you feel is the greatest of all time, you could be Michael, you could be LeBron, maybe you're a little bit older and you think it's Wilt or you think it's Kareem, whoever it is, you are holding them to the standard of championships. That's how we operate in this space when it comes to discussing the greatest of all time. You hold them to the standard of championships. And the one thing that LeBron is never going to be able to do in terms of comparing to Michael is go 6-0 in the finals. LeBron could have won 10 championships. And people still would have said, well, Michael went 6-0. And LeBron has a number of losses in the finals. Therefore, he is not the greatest because Michael went unbeaten. Victor Wembanyama has the opportunity to start his collection of championships, and I do think he's going to collect many, with a win. And I think when he starts with a win, because I'm expecting the Spurs to win the series, when he does start with a win, then we can have these conversations about, all right, he's 1-0. Now, to really be in these conversations, he's got to get to 2-0, and then 3-0, 4-0, and really once you get to 4, I think is when you can start having legitimate conversations as to who was placed where in echelons, rankings, whatever. But you got to get that first one. You got to be 1-0. If he goes 0-1, well, Michael went 6-0. He's not the greatest of all time. It's a very unique spot to be in. Now, Wemby is in an even more unique spot because this is season number 3 for him. And he's already in the NBA Finals. And it's really only his first postseason. So when you look back at some of the great players of all time, one of the general sayings when describing a player is, well, it takes a little bit to get there, right? I mean, Michael had to go through the Bad Boy Pistons to get to the NBA Finals, and it was multiple years of going through the Bad Boy Pistons. LeBron had to change teams and team up with Dwayne Wade and Chris Bosh before he could win a championship. Got there in 07, but didn't win a championship until even the second year in Miami. So at that point, he was already 0-2 in finals before he won a championship. If you look at some of the more modern-day guys, it took Giannis like 8 years before he won a championship. It took Nikola Jokic a very similar amount of time. Victor Wembanyama is in a very unique position because in his third year as a professional in the NBA, he could be a champion. And it dates even further back because we've known about this kid from France, this tall, lanky kid that reminded a bunch of scouts of Kevin Durant because of all the different things that he could do. We've known about this dude since he was like 15, 16 years old. So we've known about him for 7 years. And there's a very rare class of player that come around in the NBA that we know about since the days of them being a legitimate teenager. Not like an 18-year-old that you saw at an AAU showcase, but like a legitimate teenager. The guy was, I don't know what they do in France when it comes to school with playing professional basketball because they do start playing earlier. But he's probably doing homework and then going out and playing a game in the French League and then having a lot of success in the French League. And he's doing it all at 16 years old. The fact that he has had the level of hype that I think realistically can only be compared to a guy like LeBron James. He is not the first person since the coming of LeBron James to be compared to LeBron James. There was a point in time where Andrew Wiggins, Jabari Parker, and Julius Randle, all three of them, were being compared to LeBron James. That's a real thing that happened. That's not just something I made up, I promise. That did happen. Those guys were all compared. Ben Simmons at one point was compared to the next LeBron James. Again, a real thing that happened. LOL now in 2026, but that did happen. So the guys have come and gone who have been compared, but nobody has done it the way that Victor Wembanyama has. And all while being the clear-cut guy on the Spurs, right? Like, if you look back at some of the guys that came before LeBron James and even before Michael Jordan, there were a lot of guys that had success pretty early in their NBA careers because they got drafted to really good spots and they were playing with really good teams, so they won championships early. Magic Johnson's a great example of this, right? He gets drafted to the Lakers, and then they won a championship very early in his career because he was, well, he was playing with Kareem Abdul-Jabbar when Kareem Abdul-Jabbar was at the peak of his powers. So he won it in year number one, but he's technically playing number two to Kareem. Now, Magic was no slouch as a rookie, right? Like, I'm not going to sit up here and say that he was. He was the number two on that team, but Kareem was the guy that was leading the way. Now, Kareem is actually a very unique character in this kind of equation that I've been formulating in my head with this thought, because he came in and he immediately was the man. Like, he wasted no time. Year number two, he's winning a championship and he's winning MVP, and he's averaging 31 and 16. Like, that's unheard of. You know, Wemby's not doing that right now. I do think the level of play is a little bit higher in today's day and age in the NBA than when Kareem was playing, but to come in, win MVP, win a championship, and put up those kind of numbers is astonishing, right? And Kareem did that in Milwaukee, and then he goes and plays with Magic Johnson in Los Angeles, and they win a boatload of championships together. So he is a very unique character in this story because he came in and had immediate success. But Victor Wembanyama having the success that he's had in his first postseason, coming off of a deep vein thrombosis that ended his second season short, it adds to this very unique pressure about him. There's, like, LeBron, I think, is the only guy in recent years that understands the level of pressure that he is going up against, because you're chasing the ghost of Jordan and you're chasing the ghost of being unbeaten in the NBA finals. I've loved the way that Wemby has played and handled this postseason. He has been the guy. This was the biggest story. It was never to me about OKC repeating. It was never about that. I did think they were going to beat San Antonio, if I'm being candid, but it was never about them repeating. It was always about, what is Victor Wembanyama going to do in the postseason now that he's here? Because everyone has known for so many years that this guy is going to be a problem. And now he is being a problem. And now he's a problem for the Knicks, because you get to be the lucky ones that figure out a way to guard this dude. Right? Like, if you look at his numbers in game number seven, talking about Wemby, it's not like he put up astonishing numbers. But I also don't really, I think there's too many people that play 2K too often. And look, man, if you like playing NBA 2K, that is your thing. Good for you. Not every NBA game is going to put up 2K numbers, right? And, you know, Wemby in game number seven, he didn't go for like 35 and 12. He didn't. He went for 22 and 7, but damn it, those 22 and 7 were really, really impactful in a game that was decided by 8 points. And in a game that had Shai Gilgeous-Alexander playing some of the best basketball that I thought he had played. You know, I know he did that in a loss, but I thought SGA, specifically at the end of the first half, was playing as good a basketball as I've seen from him. He's making good plays, scoring, attacking, getting his teammates shots. I thought he was playing really, really excellent, and it didn't matter because Victor Wembanyama was so good. The Knicks now have to figure out a way to stop him. And that's a lot easier said than done. I think I've picked a guy that I would like to see guard Victor Wembanyama, but here's what Mike Brown said at media availability in the lead up to game number one that's going to take place on Wednesday for the NBA Finals. Here's what Mike Brown said about figuring out ways to defend and slow down Victor Wembanyama.
2: The freak of nature that is Victor Wembanyama. Without revealing any trade secrets, you know, strategically, defensively, what can you do not to stop him, to try and contain him?
3: You just hope a guy like that, you can find ways to make him work. You know, you pray. I had some buddies that are monks. I can't go to them because he's got that part of the religion all wrapped up. Vicky, I tell you what, he's a special human being, and to watch him from afar, to see how he gets himself ready, is, man, that might be second to none. That is high level, the stuff that he goes through in the off season and even during the season to get himself ready. I've been in the league, my first year was 1992, I've never seen a guy that young prepare himself and go through all the stuff, whether it's, going on a religious retreat, going on a basketball retreat, going on a personal retreat, whatever it is. I've never seen a guy do that type of stuff at that age and have success. And so, again, at his size and his talent and his ability, man, you got to hope he misses some, but you got to keep mixing things up so you can keep him trying to guess. He's got a great feel, so it's going to be hard, but you keep him trying to guess and try to make him work during the process.
1: It is worth pointing out that Mike Brown coached LeBron James when he was around the age of Victor Wembanyama. So that feels like something of note when he sits up there and says, I've never seen a guy prepare at that age like Victor Wembanyama has. Now, in fairness, LeBron is famously known for taking care of his body and treating his body as well as anybody in the course of the history of sports. He was never hanging out with the monks. Not his vibe. In fairness, I don't think that most people have that kind of vibe. You got to be a really special person to go hang out with monks for a little bit in the off season. You know, most guys are doing other things, but Victor Wembanyama, to what Mike Brown was saying, there's a level of preparation that he has and that he wants to have. I do feel like he is chasing greatness in a way that most young players maybe are not. That's not to say that there are young players that don't want to be great. I think there are, but I don't know that anyone is taking the steps necessary that Victor Wembanyama has. Really, I mean, unnecessary. Like, let's be honest. I don't think you need to go hang out with monks to be a good NBA player. That is an unnecessary step, but it's an unnecessary step that has very clearly worked for him. I did laugh also at Mike Brown saying, I can't pray to the monks because they're on his side. And that is true. But I would also say that the best option to stopping Victor Wembanyama is to pray. Because that's about all. That's option number one. Option number two, as far as I'm concerned, is OG Anunoby. Right, a guy that's had a little bit of injury history in the course of this year's playoffs for New York. But if I'm throwing a body at Wemby and saying, I think this guy has all of the potential in the world to at least slow him down, I'm not throwing Karl-Anthony Towns there. Dear God. He is going to turn that dude to barbecue chicken. Oh, my Lord in heaven. I'm kind of a bit of a hate watcher of Karl-Anthony Towns. Personal preference to me. If you like watching Karl-Anthony Towns, good on you. Seems like a nice enough dude. I just don't like the way that he plays basketball because he's this big hulking presence and he loves standing by the three-point line. I don't like that. If I criticize Joel Embiid for doing that, I feel like I have to criticize Karl-Anthony Towns for doing the same thing. You do not want to see that dude attempting to defend Victor Wembanyama. It's not going to work out very well. He's going to destroy that man. I mean, you saw what he did to Chet Holmgren. Cat is better than Chet Holmgren, but he ain't on the same tier as Victor Wembanyama is, as far as I'm concerned, and he shouldn't be on the same tier as Victor Wembanyama is, as far as you're concerned. So Cat's not an option. I actually thought the best thing that OKC did, Hartenstein worked, but I thought the best thing that OKC did in the Western Conference Finals, which I would assume New York has made a note of, is that you put a smaller guy on him. When they put Caruso on him for largely just game number one, and they started to figure out that this Hartenstein kid could play good defense on Victor Wembanyama. But in game number one, they put Alex Caruso on him. And that's a smart way of doing things because you get a physical body in there that is going to play way more with physicality than he is length. He knows he's not going to jump up and block your shot, but he's going to make you work your ass off to get in a position to get the ball. He's going to make you work your ass off when it comes to you actually then having the basketball. He's not giving you easy looks. He's not giving you easy moves to then get a clean look at the basket. So I loved the approach that OKC took. It's kind of the inverse of what was done to them years prior. You know, if you listen to anything that Kevin Durant says about the toughest guys that he's ever had to go against, the top of his list, and it's the top of a lot of people's list from this era, but the top of the list is Tony Allen. because Tony Allen and Memphis and the Grind City Memphis Grizzlies beat Kevin Durant's ass in a postseason series. I mean, they bodied him up. He beat him up down low. It was the first time that we had ever seen Oklahoma City kind of turn on Kevin Durant because they put out a newspaper headline that said Mr. Unreliable. Now, he would ultimately go on to leave. He didn't love that headline. Gotcha. But the idea of taking a physical defender who's a little bit smaller in stature but good enough to ruffle the feathers of this tall giant, that's the way that you have to go about things. And OG Anunoby's not small by any stretch of the imagination. You know, he measures 6'7", 6'8", 6'9", depending on what measurement you are going to legitimize. But he's the kind of guy, you know, even if you are standing 6'9", I mean, quick math here, you're still like 8 inches shorter than Victor Wembanyama. So you're giving up a little bit of the length there, but I love what he does on the defensive floor. I think right now, for the entirety of the postseason, the best two-way player has been OG. He gets it done on offense, gets it done on defense. It's a very, very tough task to ask him to defend Wembanyama, but I'm going to, and I'm saying, please, defend him. We don't want to be the reason why the GOAT conversation continues with Wemby. We can nip this thing in the bud. And if I'm New York, I'm honestly using that. The players aren't dumb. They understand who Victor Wembanyama is and the opportunity that he has. They also have their favorites in terms of the greatest of all time. And most of these dudes grew up watching the tail end of Michael Jordan and then the early beginnings of LeBron James. Yes, we are in an era where most of these guys actually grew up watching more of LeBron than they did of Michael Jordan. But there are still some guys on this roster that watched the tail end of Jordan's career. So they have a dog in the fight when it comes to the greatest of all time discussion. And you don't want to be the guy that is on the wrong side of the starting of the new guy in Victor Wembanyama. And also, you're New York and you're the Knicks and you want to play and win a championship. Another body that they could throw at him, I would be less inclined for this one. But if your thought process is, all right, OG is so good on defense, but we also need his, we need his production on offense. We're not going to have him shadow Victor Wembanyama. He's not going to be the main defender against Wemby, but we might cycle in a guy like Josh Hart. Maybe Wemby gets a little bit of time guarding Josh Hart. Here's what Josh Hart said about the potential matchup of seeing Victor Wembanyama on either side of the floor.
4: The only unanimous defensive, player of the year is guarding me. So I think, you know, that's a good sign for me, right? You know what I mean? means I'm a pretty good basketball player. But man, I go into the game and I play the game the way the game needs me to play. And if that's shooting or scoring, cool. If that's rebounding, defending, cool. I don't value what I do based on other people's game plan or what the box score says.
1: I love that mentality, and I kind of get that when I watch him. You know, Josh Hart is a, if you're a gambler or if you play daily fantasy or what have you, he is a very tough guy to wager on because on any given day, he could go 1 of 4 from the floor for like 4 points, but he just plays his ass off on defense and he has 12 rebounds. He's given effort and he helps the team win. And then the next night he could go like 12 of 17 and have 35 points. And you're just like, dude, what? How do I balance this? This back and forth is crazy. But the way that he described it is, I will do whatever it takes for that specific game for us to be successful. I think he's going to see a little bit potentially of Victor Wembanyama. You have to kind of pick and choose because, you know, Wemby is obviously the number one option in San Antonio, but they do have other guys. You know, Castle was awesome. Harper has been sensational for the entirety of the postseason run. So you want to have one of those smaller bodies guard one of them. You know they're going to be hunting Brunson on the defensive side. That comes with the territory. So they're going to be hunting Jalen Brunson, but I think one of those bodies, either Hart or OG Anunoby, is going to have to guard Victor Wembanyama, because if it's Cat, you're in trouble. If it's Mitchell Robinson, with all due respect, you're in trouble. It has to be a smaller athletic dude that can be physical with him. That's their only shot. What are your expectations for Victor Wembanyama? I think he's going to be Finals MVP. What do you think in this matchup against the Knicks? Again, game one starts on Wednesday, and we'll be following that right here on Westwood One Sports Night. But it's time for your conversation, your phone calls, 310-840-4910, 310-840-4910. What do you think we see that really stands out from the matchup with the Knicks and the Spurs? Your phone calls when we get back. It's Westwood One Sports Night with Denton Day on Westwood One Sports.
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0: trade has happened. The Patriots are acquiring A.J. Brown from the Eagles for a first-round pick in 2028 and a fifth-rounder next year. Will the former All-Pro receiver be the big play target Drake May needs to get New England back to the Super Bowl and win it this time? Westwood One Sports.
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1: At the Denton Day on Twitter, talk and text line 310-840-4910. 310-840-4910. We're talking a little bit about the NBA Finals. Game one on Wednesday, Spurs and Knicks. I've had the feeling that San Antonio is going to win this thing, largely because of Victor Wembanyama. I just cannot believe that he would get to this point and then shrink in the finals, and I don't know that anyone on that New York roster can properly guard him for the entirety of a series, however many games that ends up going. I don't think this goes seven. I'd be stunned, regardless of who you think is going to win, which you can tell me who you think is going to win at 310-840-4910. Regardless of who you think is going to win the NBA Finals, I would be willing to bet that most people do not have this series going seven. Maybe I'm wrong, though, and that's for you to tell me. Let's go to Dallas. Benny is in Dallas. Benny wants to chime in here. Benny, what's going on, man? You're on Westwood One Sports Night.
2: Hey, how are you doing tonight, man? I'm glad to talk to you again. Look, listen to me. I have the answer, and I'm going to tell you what they should do and what they're going to do. They're going to throw Mitchell Robinson in. They're going to let him wear him down because he's big and he's physical. Now, he's never going to be able to stop Wembanyama, but he's going to wear him down. He's going to make him, you know, expend a lot of energy during the first part of the game. Then they're going to bring somebody else, maybe Josh Hart, like you said, Ananobi, and they're going to continue from there. But they can wear him, but he can be worn down, as we've seen in the past. And I think that's how New York is going to extend this series and may even have a chance to win it.
1: Are you picking them to win it?
2: Not really. I'm picking it to go at least six or seven, though.
1: Oh, so you do think it has the potential of going seven?
2: Yeah, I do believe, and you may call it a gambler's chance or whatever, but I think New York has a legitimate chance to win this thing if they do the right thing. They wear Wembanyama down in the early parts of the game because he's still young and he doesn't weigh that much, man. And a big old physical guy like Robinson and even Cat from time to time. You know, these guys are big, they're physical, and they've been out there. And they got 10 fouls that are throw at him, you know? Hey, let's beat him up and foul him like they did in the old days. Remember, the Detroit Pistons, their claim to fame was they would beat the hell out of Michael Jordan, you know, for like 3 or 4 years before he even won a championship.
1: Right. Well, then they turned out to, they basically formed one of the greatest players to ever grace the floor. Benny, I appreciate the call. So let's paint a scenario here. Let's go into, if you're a Knicks fan, what you hope is going to happen. We'll just say for now, let's go into fantasy land here. We're just going to book a scenario in the way that leads to the Knicks winning the series. First and foremost, it starts and pretty much ends with Jalen Brunson. He has to go crazy. Now, thankfully, if you are New York, you feel pretty confident about that. You know, I think over the course of the postseason, he has shown, and not just this postseason, really since he joined the New York Knicks, which at the time I was critical of because I thought he was good in Dallas, but like, that's the guy that you're going to hitch your wagon to if you are the New York Knicks? Well, egg on my face. He's been excellent. And I think if there's a guy that you want to have be the guy that needs to take over, he is, if he's not the top choice, he's the second choice, right? Wemby's obviously the top choice, but Jalen Brunson is absolutely a killer in the postseason. So if you're in New York, it pretty much starts with Jalen Brunson. The biggest issue for them is going to be who is your second scorer. You can kind of get away, I feel like, in the Eastern Conference postseason with having that be a rotating cast of characters. It could be OG Anunoby. It could be on any given night Josh Hart if he's hitting his threes. It could be on any given night Mikal Bridges. It could be Karl Anthony Towns. Like, you got four guys right there. It's not going to be Mitchell Robinson, but you got four guys right there that could theoretically be the second scorer for New York on any given night. And that is a very nice luxury to have, but you're going to need to make sure that there is consistency. Like, what you cannot have is Jalen Brunson doing everything. And I would imagine that Jalen Brunson is going to see, you know, we talked about defensive matchups for Victor Wembanyama. Who are they going to throw at him? Obviously, that's a little bit more of a conversation because Victor Wembanyama is still in kind of like what I would call a circus act. And sometimes you hear circus act and you think that's a very negative thing. I don't mean it negatively. I mean, he is an attraction. You see the 7'5 guy walking through, right? And you know, hey, we need to figure out something here. I think on the flip side with Jalen Brunson, he's going to see a lot of Stephon Castle. Might be one of the Spurs' best on-ball defenders. Physical, has really good length. He did get into foul trouble against Oklahoma City. I don't know that the Knicks are going to get the calls that Oklahoma City did, because Oklahoma City got, it felt like, all of the calls, and then they still complained when they didn't get calls. But that's neither here nor there. That's in the past. I'm going to be interested to see, though, how New York handles Jalen Brunson being defended by the Spurs' best on-ball defender. I don't know that he saw a ton of just really electric, awesome on-ball defenders in their run to the postseason. I mean, the Knicks have been shredding everybody, like dog-walking everybody. But I think a lot of us realize, yeah, the East sucks. The Eastern Conference compared to the Western Conference, it's not the same. You know, the run that San Antonio went through to get to this point is significantly better than what the Knicks ran through. That Atlanta team was sorry. Philadelphia was sorry, right? Like they beat the brakes off of everybody. That's not going to be the situation with San Antonio. Like there's going to be much more of a fight. There's going to be much more of a pushback. And I want to see how the Knicks can handle themselves in a pushback against a team that is legitimately talented. Because again, they didn't see a bunch of great teams in the lead up to getting to the NBA Finals. 310-804-4910, 310-804-4910. Let's head to Pittsburgh. Brandon is in Pittsburgh. Brandon, what's going on, man? You're on Westwood One Sports Night.
3: Hey, not much. Thanks for having me on. I think you make an interesting point about, you know, putting a smaller player on Wemby. Much like you, I'm not a huge Cat fan. And, you know, I think you put Mitchell Robinson on him as well. If Wemby gets him out in the perimeter, he's just going to make them look like fools. You know, so I think putting a smaller person on there who can, you know, honestly, I think this might show how mature Wemby actually is, because I think they're probably going to try and, you know, get him frustrated, maybe get a couple, you know, dumb fouls here or there. I'll give you a good example of that. I actually played a high school basketball game against Rob Gronkowski, and he's like 6'5", 6'6", at the time. And our tallest guy was like 6'3", 6'4", but he wasn't really that tough. And about 5 minutes into the game, the coach realized that. Ended up putting our toughest 5'10 guy on him, and about a quarter and a half, we got Gronk fouled out. We still lost the game, but we got a chance. You know what I mean? Like, this guy was just turning around and dunking it on us. And I just kind of feel like that kind of has the same vibe here. Like, if Wemby can just kind of do his thing and not get flustered or frustrated, I just almost think he's unstoppable. So I think it's going to be Spurs in six. That's just my opinion. But interested to hear your thoughts too on that.
1: Yeah, I appreciate that. I mean, that's a really good call. And the Gronk story is a good one. You know, as much as basketball is about sheer athleticism, there is an element of leverage that if you take advantage of, you can have a lot of success. And that is an example that you mentioned. And then you talk about like Caruso with how he did against Wembanyama. I was actually stunned that they didn't go back to that more often, because I really did think that Caruso was doing a good job, but he had other guys to defend, because San Antonio had so many different options to go at. But I do think that Wemby is going to see a mix of different bodies. And look, man, like there is an emotional element to him. You know, we've seen that we've seen a little bit of the cracks in the surface. He's not a perfect individual by any stretch of the imagination. And while we obviously praise him for the time he spent with the Monks, we have seen some of the frustrations. I mean, the elbow that he threw at Naz Reid, can't do that in the NBA Finals. Walking out on media like he did against Oklahoma City, that doesn't impact the game itself, but it does let you in on the person a little bit more, and some of the immaturities that are there with the person. There are things that you can exploit on the floor and get under his skin a little bit that New York is going to need to utilize, to figure out what it is that gets under his skin and then take advantage of the things that get under his skin. I personally hope that the officiating allows for more physicality. I want to see the physicality. I don't want to sit here and be bored with ticky-tack calls in the NBA Finals. Like, save that nonsense for the NBA Cup. We're playing real meaningful basketball here. We're hanging banners for this damn thing. I want to see physicality allowed. And I think that goes for both ways, right? you know, I talk about Jalen Brunson. Jalen Brunson is going to see a lot of physicality. I also think Jalen Brunson is going to be hunted on defense. It's going to be a very interesting scenario with him for New York because he's going to be so important and impactful to what they're doing offensively. I'm not saying he's James Harden level of bad, but they might treat him a little bit the way that he treated James Harden. I mean, look, man, if you get matched up Jalen Brunson and De'Aaron Fox, it's not great. Jalen Brunson does not have that speed to hang with De'Aaron Fox when De'Aaron Fox wants to go. So, like, that's going to be for New York. Mike Brown has his work cut out for him, knowing that your best offensive player is going to be targeted on defense. That's a tough spot. That's a really, really tough spot to be in. Real quickly here, I do want to tell you about my favorite thing that I've seen over the course of the NBA postseason, because I just cannot believe that it's a real thing, and it is constantly a real thing. The most hilarious thing that has taken place over the past 2 weeks is that the Spurs play their ass off when Greg Popovich coaches or talks to them in the locker room. That happened multiple times in the OKC series, and I imagine it's going to happen at least once or twice in the finals. That is the funniest thing to me, because they have an actual head coach. And I just love the fact that they're like, yeah, we weren't playing that great, but then the guy that's not our head coach came and he talked to us, and all of a sudden, we were energized. Like, our head coach is kind of cool, whatever, he's a nice dude. But, like, when the real big stick came in, it got us in check. That is, like, the funniest thing to me. And I know Greg Popovich kind of, he is in himself a massive deal. You're going to listen a little bit more to Greg Popovich because of the history that comes with him. But the fact that they were just so ready to admit that they listened to not their head coach instead of their head coach was hilarious to me. I just found that funny. I'm Denton Day at the Denton Day on Twitter. We'll take more of your phone calls on this Knicks and Spurs series at 310-840-4910, 310-840-4910. Who do you think is going to win? How do you stop Victor Wembanyama? Your call is next on Westwood One Sports Night.
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1: At the Denton Day on Twitter, we're talking NBA Finals. Who do you think is going to win? How do you stop Victor Wembanyama? 310-840-4910. That's our talker text line. We're also live on YouTube. You can come hang out with us in the YouTube chat. Just search Westwood One Sports Night. We got a couple of tweeters. One guy tweets at me and saying, Denton, Pop would still be the coach if not for health issues. Of course, they're going to listen to him. Understood. I think you might have slightly missed the point that I was making. It's that it is hilarious to me that they make such a big deal that he talks to them when their coach is saying probably a lot of the same things. Like there was the, I think it was in the series against Minnesota where Pop came in and he gave him an ass chewing in the locker room, the entire team. And every one of them was like giddy about it. It's funny to me because your coach is doing the same thing. And Pop is like around. Like it's not like he's new. They all know this dude. He's been around for the entirety, like he's within reach for the entirety of the regular season. He's not around as much as he was because of the health issues, but like he is around and they're acting like Santa Claus came into the locker room and just gave them a present for Christmas. I just think it's funny. That's just me. Maybe I'm cynical, and if that is the case, that's okay. 310-840-4910, 310-840-4910. Rashawn is in Baltimore, wants to weigh in here on the NBA Finals. Rashawn, what's up, man? You're on Westwood One Sports Night.
2: Hey, man. How you doing? Thanks for taking my phone call.
1: Of course.
2: I kind of think it's probably going to be a sweep, but I wouldn't be surprised if the Knicks maybe win one game, you know. But I don't think they got an answer to for Wembanyama. Maybe they can try to get him in foul trouble early, you know, and get him out the game for the most part. But other than that, I just don't see it. And plus with Robinson from the Knicks, he hasn't been cleared to play, right?
1: He is going to give it a go. I think he might still need medical clearance, but he is going to give it a go, and the expectation is that he's going to play in game one.
2: Oh, okay. All right. I mean, yeah, like I don't like really how did these two teams match up in the regular season when they played? Do you have that information on hand?
1: I can get that information on hand. I know they played. I think Josh Hart made a joke about them playing in like the NBA Cup, which obviously doesn't really count for much. In the three games that they did play, New York was 2-1 against
2: 2-1.
1: San Antonio. Yes, okay. So they got the better of them in the matchups.
2: Yeah, and it seems to me the Spurs have a deeper bench than the Knicks, though. You know, with Harper, Carter Bryant, you know, it seems like they can go a little bit deeper than the Knicks, though.
1: You know, I think the Spurs are a little bit more well-built than people give them credit for. Mm-hmm. Sean, I appreciate the call. Some really good stuff in here. I am kind of privy. I like Landry Shamet. I think Landry Shamet is the guy in a postseason series that has, like, a really great game four. Now, great is different, right? I'm not saying he's going to score 30, but he has like 14 off the bench, and those 14 just a killer. You're like, oh my God, we left Landry Shamet open. Like at first, you see him open for a three, and you're like, yeah, we'll let him take the three. And then he hits the first two, and you're like, all right, we could maybe not have him shoot anymore. So I actually kind of like Landry Shamet. I don't think, though, that this series is going to come down and be settled by bench depth. It's superstars. And to be honest, that's how I want it to be. Like, I don't want the sixth man to be the real deciding factor in the series. I want it to be Brunson. I want it to be Wemby. I want it to be Cat. Like, whoever it is, whatever side that you are rooting for and the superstar of that team, I want it to come down to that. To me, that's how the NBA Finals are the best. That is the personification of what I want to see in these finals. We talk about legends being made in the postseason. That, to me, is how that gets done. Now, Rashawn saying a sweep is, I mean, hey, he is coming out there swinging. I do think that New York is going to get at least two games. My thought is Spurs in six. So I do think New York is going to get at least two games. I have a feeling that Jalen Brunson has at least one 40-burger in him. Maybe the potential of two. So I do think that New York gets at least two games behind Jalen Brunson's 40 burger. I cannot see a world where the Knicks get swept. Cause as good as San Antonio is, I don't think they're this like massive unbeatable team. We've seen that, right? They slip up. They're still young. I don't think they're this massive, unbeatable team. So I do think the Knicks get at least one or two games. I just, getting swept would be more surprising than taking the series to seven. I don't think it's going to go to seven. I think San Antonio is too good to let it get to seven, but I don't think they're good enough to sweep, right? I find them in that middle ground.
3: Westwood One presents today in women's sports. Caitlin Clark and the Indiana Fever had
1: a couple of text messages that I want to get in here.
3: First, they lost a close one to the Golden State Valkyries, which snapped Indiana's three-game winning streak. Then on Saturday, they were defeated by the Portland Fire, 100-84.
1: Getting abducted by the alien.
3: Clark was limited to just 6 points, and the Fever went 5 of 22 from beyond the arc. As of yesterday, head coach Stephanie White's squad still leads the league in points per game, but they rank in the bottom.
1: I would be lying if I said I didn't look it up.
4: It's fine and
1: to be like, hey, is there a monastery like around me? I don't have the funds to go to China.
4: And then other times we're getting good looks and we're just not knocking them down.
1: I can't do that one. But I did look it up to see if there were monks near me.
4: But I'd like to see us early in the game, try to get to the rim, get some opportunities in the paint at the free throw line. And then when the defense collapses, then we can get those uncontested looks.
3: The Indiana Fever now have a 4-4 record on the season, and they will try to get back on track Thursday when they host the Atlanta Dream.
1: His greatest battle today in women's sports, I'm Jody Jackson. Emotions. He plays so passionately they can interfere.
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1: Like, I don't care how much time you spend with monks.
7: And saved hundreds
1: the
7: on my
1: general 22-year-old, 23-year-old
7: really
1: person is not a mature individual.
7: I didn't check if I took the gas
1: right? He has
7: on
1: been very upfront
7: tank.
1: And like, ooh, it is positive when he sits there and says,
7: and
1: I am not going to be held
7: still
1: to this,
7: the pump number
1: this idea of having to hide my emotions. If I get emotional, I'm going
5: so
1: to be emotional.
5: First for
1: now, that was largely in reference to him shedding tears and some in a celebratory fashion, some in a non-celebratory fashion. But there is an emotional element to Victor Wembanyama that if you are more emotionally mature than he is, you can take advantage of. Now, that does sound like I'm saying go and get under his skin and have him do a bunch of stupid stuff. I don't want that because I want this to be decided by superstars on the floor and not the silly stuff. But I do think you can absolutely get under his skin. Another texter says, Knicks getting it done over the Spurs in six with Cat as the finals MVP. Put money on that one, please. If you are going to be so bold as to take Karl Anthony Towns to win Finals MVP, I would at least like you to profit if that prediction comes into fruition. I'm not going to knock you too much for it. I'm also not going to bet Karl Anthony Towns to win MVP. I have lost so much money just generally betting on Karl Anthony Towns that I'm not going to do it in the NBA Finals. But more power to you. If you're going to come on to my text line talking about, I think Cat is going to win the MVP, I just ask that you put a little bit of money on it. One final texter says, the Spurs got cocky and confident after beating the Thunder in seven. Losing to the red-hot Knicks in five is a certified lock. I think you deserve a little bit of cockiness after beating the Thunder because the Thunder are very, very good. The Knicks being red-hot is certainly an element to this series. I don't know how to weigh that element because I don't think the Cavaliers are very good. I damn sure don't think the 76ers are very good, and Atlanta was young. So while it's impressive that they ran through their side of the bracket the way that they did, you're challenging an actual beast now. Like, this is, there ain't no James Harden that's going to give up 11 straight points because brother don't know how to slide his feet, right? That guy doesn't exist on this Spurs team. They're all young, and they're kind of a-holes over there. Like, they are going to give it to you. The physicality is going to be there. This is a very different breed of team that they're going up against. And I think that needs to be taken into consideration when you think about this kind of series. A lot of different angles there, but I think the Spurs being the best team far and away that New York has seen in the postseason, they might still be red hot, but they've also had a lot of time off. And that plays a factor. A few more of your phone calls on this Knicks Spurs NBA Finals series, plus the biggest blockbuster that really turned the NFL on its head when we get back. It's Westwood One Sports Night with Denton Day sitting in for Lynette Willingham on a Monday, now Tuesday morning on Westwood One Sports. Don't go anywhere.
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1: At the Denton Day on Twitter, sitting in for Lynnell Willingham on a Westwood One Sports Night. Big story of the day, Myles Garrett getting traded to the Rams. We will get there in a second. We're continuing our conversation at the moment of the NBA Finals. Game one tipping off on Wednesday between the Knicks and the Spurs. Kind of getting a feel for the nation. What do you feel is going to happen in the NBA Finals? 310-840-4910, 310-840-4910. That's our talk and our text line. You can also jump in with us on YouTube and join the YouTube chat. It's a very nice collection of people in the YouTube chat. We had our guy Pete say that I look like, or I am the non-NBA version of Alex Caruso. I think that's a bald joke. Not 100% sure. It is accurate, though, because both Alex Caruso and myself are very bald, but I do think I have a better beard than Alex Caruso does. But you can jump in with us on the chat as well. We got a couple of text messages. Plus, I want you to hear from Carl Anthony Towns on what he said about the Knicks and their situation and them potentially winning the NBA Finals. But text messages before we get to Carl Anthony Towns. Again, you can text us 310-840-4910. We got one texter saying the Spurs take it in seven over the Knicks with Castle, not Wemby, being the NBA Finals MVP. You know, I do like to do this bit where if I'm going to wager on Finals MVP, I'm not taking, in this instance, Wemby or Jalen Brunson. That to me feels a little silly because you know that they're not, there's not a lot of value there as a gambler to bet on those guys. And I'm all about value as a gambler. If I'm going to put my money down, I would like some more money back in return. That's the perfect way of gambling, right? So I would not put money down on like a Victor Wembanyama Finals MVP bet. I'm not putting it down on Jalen Brunson Finals MVP bet, but a Castle I can get behind. An OG Anunoby I could get behind. Cat could not do that. I can't. I have a tendency to hate watch Carl Anthony Towns. It has been a long-standing tendency back to his days at Kentucky, and it never went anywhere once he got to the NBA. However, he is playing in the NBA Finals. That deserves to be celebrated. He was asked at a media availability about how he feels his team fares against this San Antonio team that is being viewed as the Goliath to their David. Here's what Carl Anthony Towns said.
2: Now that you're in the finals, is there pressure to win? I mean, you look at Oklahoma City.
3: Pressure to win the finals?
2: People were talking about dynasty, and you know they won one, and they didn't make it back to the finals. Or you were in Boston. People talked about they didn't make it here. You're here now. Do you feel like this is your chance? You better take hold of it in case it doesn't happen again next year.
3: I don't think anybody who has made the finals would say they don't feel they could win it. And I also think that, of course, you know, when you get an opportunity like this, you have to maximize it. You never know if you get another chance. You never know what life has in store for all of us. And, you know, these opportunities are very far and few between, and you got to make the most of them.
1: Yeah, Knicks fans know it. It's been almost 30 years since they have had this kind of opportunity. I did think it was kind of funny where someone basically asked him, do you think you have a chance? And here's the thing. I think the Spurs are going to win. I got the Spurs in six. I don't know that they're so much better that it's not going to be close. Yeah, like I am going to respect the losing side, the Knicks in this instance, in a way of saying that they're going to win two games in the series. They're definitely going to take one at Madison Square Garden. Maybe they take both of them, and it goes back to San Antonio 2-2. Maybe that is the scenario. I do not find it. I find it very odd that you're basically asking a player, hey, do you think you can actually win here? Like, yeah, you're in the NBA Finals. Of course you do. Jalen Brunson is on your team. If Jalen Brunson is on your team, you are going to have an opportunity to win a basketball game. Who, by the way, Jalen Brunson could go down as one of the greatest Knicks ever if he beats San Antonio. I don't think that's a hyperbole. I know I'm not entrenched in New York folklore of the Knicks the way that some of you might be, but he could go down as one of the best New York Knicks ever if they win a championship and beat the San Antonio Spurs in the process. There is something a little poetic that it is San Antonio standing on the other side, because the last time they were in this position, it was San Antonio standing on the other side, and they got dominated by this young up-and-coming guy named Tim Duncan, who we thought was going to be a fine player, who ended up being one of the greatest players of all time, right? And they're looking at, it's almost the exact same scenario for New York. you're going up against a San Antonio team that has this young up-and-coming player named Victor Wembanyama that has so much hype, and you're trying to not be the start of a new dynasty, right? They lose to Tim Duncan and David Robinson, Robinson at the twilight of his career, but still David Robinson there, and then Tim Duncan becomes one of the greatest power forwards ever and wins five championships, and the Knicks were effectively in hell for 25 of those years. That is what we call in the business irony, poetic, however you want to describe it. I think it works. I'm excited for this series, and Wednesday cannot come soon enough. I don't have a dog in the fight other than me wanting to be correct. I know Knicks fans are thrilled. I was listening to Pat Boyle earlier on BetMGM tonight, and you know Pat and I have known each other for a number of years. I know how big of a Knicks fan he is, and you could feel the excitement. It's palpable when you listen to a Knicks fan talk, so I'm excited for that on Wednesday. The biggest story of today was Myles Garrett becoming a Los Angeles Ram. Didn't see that one coming, right? I saw this tweet from, it was one of the aggregators. There's so many damn aggregators now on social media. It's become insufferable. But one of the aggregators tweeted that this rumor that the Cleveland Browns were potentially interested in shopping Myles Garrett. And the suitors were the Philadelphia Eagles, the Dallas Cowboys, and the Los Angeles Rams. Which, like, generally speaking, if a big-name player is going to be on the open market, those are the three suitors. It's always going to be Dallas because Howie Roseman is the general manager in Philadelphia. It's always going to be Philly. And then Los Angeles is Los Angeles, so it's always going to be the Rams. So because of that, I see this story, and I'm like, nothing burger. Not believing it, not buying it. We did the same thing last year, and nothing happened. He did the whole I want out. Here's this post that I made. I want out. I want to win. And then the Browns said, we'll give you $40 million. And he said, sold. I will go 3-14 and have an awful season, but I'll at least make it fun by breaking the sack record in the process. So because of that, I saw this thing today and I was like, well, this is surely not going to happen. And then it happened because for whatever the reason is, people just love giving things to less need. And like for a relatively cheap price, the Cleveland Browns got Jared Verse a first, a second, and a third in return for Myles Garrett when they were denying offers of two and potentially three first-round picks a year before. And the only thing he did in between was set the NFL single-season sack record. So not exactly falling off of a cliff from a term of production standpoint. But also, because I've seen a couple of people in our YouTube chat, and again, we're on YouTube, Westwood One Sports Night. Come search us, subscribe to the channel. I've seen a couple people in the YouTube chat say things like, well, his production is going to slow. Even if you cut Myles Garrett's production in half, like right down the middle, that is still 12 and a half sacks in a season, which is the most that is the same amount that Jared Verse had in his first 2 years combined. Verse has 12 sacks in his first 2 years as an NFL player, and people are being like, well, the production could fall off for Myles Garrett. It's not going to anytime soon. You can still be a productive defensive end well into your mid-30s in the NFL, especially if you're a guy that's built the way that Myles Garrett is built. He can be successful into age 37 if he really wanted to, which means in a perfect world, Los Angeles has that dude for 6 to 7 years. Talking about, well, what is Jared Verse going to become? I don't know. He was a Pro Bowler, but who cares about the Pro Bowl in 2026? That's a popularity contest at best. It's just a weird financial grab at worst at this point, and it's much more the worst. It's just a cash grab. It's like a bad sequel movie. Nobody gives a damn about the Pro Bowl. I saw someone he's a Pro Bowler. I don't care. He got selected to a flag football game. Nice. The hell do I care about that? I would have asked for a lot more if I was Cleveland, and that's where I feel like they lost. You know, winners and losers after the trade happens is kind of whatever. You don't know what players are going to turn into. You don't know what draft picks are going to turn into. But from the standpoint of you have the best defensive player in the NFL, you could have put him on the open market for real. Let everybody know, hey, it's like a yard sale. Look at all these signs. I see all these pink signs pointing to a house. I bet they're selling things. You could have done the exact same thing. It would have been a fire sale, but you are the beneficiary of it. Oh, such and such wants to give you 3 first round picks. We're going to take it. We're going to take it because odds are the team that's giving you 3 first round picks isn't exactly spectacular. So you're going to say, yeah, no, we're going to take the 3 first round picks. We don't really, there's no need to do right by the player. That's not your job as an organization. It's nice that they did. They sent him to an opportunity where he wanted to play and he could win in Los Angeles, but that's not a, you don't need to do that. They decided to, very nice of them. You could have sent that dude anywhere. Like, why they didn't have this fully on the open market, we learned about it 2 hours before it happened. That's a swing and a miss by Cleveland. It's very similar to when Dallas traded Luka Doncic. Nobody knew. Ironically, those guys both ended up in Los Angeles. That doesn't feel like a coincidence. But nobody knew that these guys were on the open market. Put it out there. Are you serious? Like, get everything that you can get in return. It was a verse or bust for Cleveland. So they clearly see something in him. And to his credit, he's a good football player. He's just not the guy that I think would be the linchpin for a Myles Garrett trade. Like, there are levels to this, man. Myles Garrett's going to go down as one of the best defensive ends ever. Point blank, period. And I think he has a realistic possibility of dethroning Bruce Smith as the all-time leading sacker in NFL history, especially if he does play to the age of 35, 36 years old. This dude is on a run like we have never seen before. We talk about Jared Verse having 12 career sacks. Myles Garrett had 13 between weeks 8 and 12. Versus 12 and 34 games. Myles Garrett had 13 and 4. Like, are you serious? 5 games, whatever that is. Are you serious? Like, this dude is unbelievable. And he immediately walks into Los Angeles. That has a pretty decent defense. I think Braden Fisk on the other side is going to be a real beneficiary to the acquisition of Myles Garrett, because of course he is. But he walks in now to a situation in Los Angeles where you got a back end on defense that's pretty good, especially with Trent McDuffie. I mean, this is an all-star roster that Los Angeles has put together. Top 5 quarterback, top 5 wideout, top 5 cornerback, top 1 defensive end. They were already expected to win the Super Bowl. They were the favorite. Championship window was open. They just ran into a team last year in Seattle that was spectacular. They were so good on defense. Sam Darnold had the year of his life. On offense, you just ran into a team of destiny last year. But that window is still very, very open. And Myles Garrett only extends this window further and further, positions it to be wider and wider if you're Los Angeles. I just don't know how these dudes keep getting away with it. Les Snead gets everything bargain bin. His dude Howie Roseman seems to get everything bargain bin. They're just fleecing everybody else in the NFL. I don't know how these guys keep falling for it. Could have gotten way more than a first, a second, and a third with Jared Verse. Now, they're going to say, well, we're thinking of Jared Verse as another first-round pick, because who are we going to get that's better than Jared Verse in the first round? And the answer to that is potentially nobody, especially if that pick is coming from the Rams in this kind of era of Rams football. That pick is not going to be super high. It's going to be low, late. But in a year with so much emphasis on quarterback, maybe you could get a defensive end that's really, really good that slips all the way to whatever pick that the Rams ultimately end up having that then you gain if you are Cleveland. I just thought they were going to get a better haul. And I'm bummed that they didn't get a better haul. And I'm bummed that there's a super team in the NFL. I hate super teams. You hate super teams. We all hate super teams. I'm not trying to see that. And I think that team's only going to get better because they're going to call Aaron Donald. You think this dude posts workout videos just for funsies? No. That's like a sneaky link thing, right? Like, he's just putting it out there and we think, oh, look at Aaron Donald. He's working out. But he's just telling the Rams, hey, still in there, right? If you give me a reason to come back, I will come back. And that reason has to be a little bit more than just finances. But if you give me a reason to come play football for you, I will come play football for you. And Myles Garrett, 95, big old 95, that feels to me like a pretty darn good reason as to why I would want to come out of retirement and play at least one more year. Just to get another ring. Like, literally ring chasing by the definition, but it's fine because we love Aaron Donald. A.J. Brown also traded today. June 1st, we were expecting maybe some cuts. Instead, we got a bunch of trades in the NFL. He lands in New England. Shocker. We've known about this for forever. Before the Diana Russini and Mike Vrabel scandal, there was Diana Russini consistently reporting that A.J. Brown wanted to play for the Patriots. Collusion, maybe, but we all knew it. And that now becoming official, I love the play for New England. You get yourself a legitimate number one wide receiver. If Drake May could get Stephon Diggs over 1,000 yards at the age of 32 coming off of a massive knee injury, what is he going to be able to do to a guy like A.J. Brown, whose biggest gripe is going to be, you're not throwing me the football enough? I see success in that. And I think A.J. Brown's going to be on really good behavior operating now with Mike Vrabel as his head coach, a guy that he, as far as I'm concerned, really respects. I don't know the personal relationship between A.J. Brown and Nick Sirianni, but I could guess body language, some public comments. I would guess there's maybe not a lot of respect between those two guys, or at least the respect goes from Sirianni in Brown's direction, but it's not reciprocated. So I think him being with Mike Vrabel is going to see some of the diva elements of his personality decrease a little bit. And he gets to play with Drake May. You know what? Drake May is not Jalen Hurts. And that's a positive thing, because Jalen Hurts was not good in 2025. It's hilarious, because of the trade, how people are seemingly just forgetting about how bad Jalen Hurts was. The entire conversation surrounding Philadelphia's offense for the entirety of the season was how bad the quarterback was, because they would not throw the ball down the field. They are wasting the top two wideouts, maybe in the game. You want to talk about a 1-2 combo with wide receivers. It's them, and it was the guys in Cincinnati. Those were the top two units, and they were just wasting them because Jalen Hurts didn't want to throw the ball down the field. I'd want to get out of there too. That seems like a situation that sucks. And you know what I don't want to be? In some of the final years of this crazy, wonderful, wacky world that is playing in the NFL, I don't want to be in a situation that sucks. It's best for him to go play in New England, so go let him play in New England. You're going to get a first-round pick. It's fine. Everything's cool, guys. All good. Now, that first-round pick is not in 2027, because most teams are not going to give up 2027 draft picks. Can't blame them. I think that class is going to be absolutely loaded with guys and really, really talented players. But hey, man, it didn't work long-term in Philadelphia. They got a championship out of it, and that's huge. Didn't work long-term. You move on. And I think there's going to be a really, really positive impact in New England with A.J. Brown now being a member of the Patriots. 310-840-4910. It's your last call for phone calls here on a Westwood One Sports Night with Denton Day sitting in for Lynnell Willingham. 310-840-4910. That's a text line as well. You can tweet me at the Denton Day. When we get back, a couple stories I'd need to hit on, including the Giants telling us that Malik Nabers' knee is way worse than we thought. I'll explain why and how next on Westwood One Sports Night.
0: Myles Garrett has been traded to the Rams. The NFL Defensive Player of the Year joins league MVP Matthew Stafford. It's the biggest move of the offseason, with Los Angeles now a heavy favorite to win the Super Bowl. Can anyone knock off Myles Garrett and the Rams? Westwood One Sports.
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1: At the Denton Day on Twitter, 310-840-4910. If you had any question, hey, is Malik Nabers going to be awesome in 2026? The Giants kind of answered that today. They signed three wide receivers, one of whom is a franchise legend in Odell Beckham Jr., and that kind of tells you all you need to know about the knee situation with Malik Nabers. It's not very good, because you're not signing Odell Beckham Jr. if his knee situation was great. You sign a bunch of wide receivers, Odell Beckham, Juju Smith-Schuster, Braxton Berrios, because you are terrified that your number one wide receiver is not going to be available come week number one due to the knee issues that have been bothering him for a number of weeks and months now at this point, right? He has second surgery a few months, weeks or months ago. That was, we learned about the second surgery a couple of weeks ago, but then it happened actually a few weeks before that. So we've known about it for weeks, but it happened months ago. They keep saying, oh, he's fine. Yeah, he'll be ready. And then they went and signed Odell Beckham Jr., which lets me know, hey, I don't think that he is going to be ready. And I'm happy for Odell Beckham. He's going back to finish his career in New York. And trust me, that's a way better place for him to finish it than Miami. Yeah, remember that? The last time we saw Odell Beckham Jr. on the field, he was playing for the Miami Dolphins. That's a hilariously true

0: statistic. He got this contract because of how good he looked in the Saudi Arabia flag football game, which is also hilarious. It really showcases how down bad the Giants are for some good publicity. They've been in the thick of things recently because of their quarterback. So they wanted some good publicity, and Odell Beckham Jr., I guess, somewhat gives them the good publicity. I just don't know how much he can play at 33. Like, realistically, what are your expectations for Odell Beckham Jr.? Because his final few seasons of active NFL football has not been very good. For starters, he hasn't played since December 8th. He didn't play at all. Let me rephrase that. He hasn't played since December 8th, 2024. So he didn't play at all in 2025. In that final game on December 8th, he caught one pass for 1 yard as a member of the Dolphins. That entire season in Miami was abysmal, forgettable. You might not even have known that he played for the Dolphins. And honestly, I don't blame you. He was a non-factor. He caught 9 passes for 55 yards for the season. He didn't play all 17. But still, for the season, he played in way more games than he should have for only 9 catches for 55 yards. This is a guy that at one point was one of the 4 best wide receivers in the league. Gave us the epic one-handed catch that had kids everywhere trying to do that in their local football games. Flag football, tackle football, don't matter. Everybody was trying to do the Odell Beckham catch. He did play in 2023. That was with John Harbaugh, which I do think kind of ties him to New York, having the Harbaugh relationship there already, I think is positive. But again, it's not like he was great. He caught 35 passes for 565 yards. Only one game had over 100 yards. That was coming off of a knee injury that had him miss 2022. So he didn't play in 2025. Played very poorly in 2024. Had a good to decent year in 2023 and then didn't play in 2022. So the guy hasn't really played good football in like 5 years. Realistically, what do you think you're getting with him? Other than, you know, a couple jerseys flying off the sails, you know, a couple more butts and seats, but it's not like you need Odell Beckham Jr. to sell tickets. You're the Giants, for crying out loud. Your coach is John Harbaugh. The Harbaugh name in itself sells hope, which sells tickets. Beckham doesn't really sell hope or tickets for that matter. I'm also very upset that they signed Juju Smith-Schuster as well. Juju Smith-Schuster makes me very angry, and it's not because of the TikTok dances. It's because you proved Antonio Brown correct. You know, they at one point were a very nice 1-2 combo in the NFL playing for Pittsburgh. And then Pittsburgh decided we are good on Antonio Brown. We're going to move in the direction of Juju Smith-Schuster. And then Antonio Brown effectively said, maybe a little less kind, he's not very good. You're making a mistake. And then that proved to be correct. And I'm like, damn it, I hate it when Antonio Brown is right. But Antonio Brown was kind of right about that. And then Juju has kind of bounced around to a bunch of different teams since playing in Pittsburgh, and nothing has like really fully stuck the way that I thought it would. He's a great player in college coming out of USC. He signed with the Giants as well. A very, very odd day for the Giants. It continues the trend of some very odd days for the New York Giants. I don't know that Odell Beckham Jr. is actually going to play. You know, if Malik Nabers does get healthy and ready for week one, he is obviously going to go and play. I can't imagine going into 2026 and your first year as a head coach of your John Harbaugh in a very crucial year number two for Jackson Dart. One, because it's a new coaching staff, but two, he's just gotten himself in some hot water. When you get yourself in some hot water, whether you agree with what he did or not is irrelevant. When you get yourself in some hot water, it's a lot easier for people to move on from you. So Jackson Dart has to have an awesome season. And I talked about the A.J. Brown situation, right? And him going to New England is great for Drake May because Drake May now has a legit weapon. The Giants obviously can't control the knee of Malik Nabers, although I'm sure they wish that they could. They can't control the knee of Malik Nabers, but because of all the injuries that they've had at wide receiver, and they didn't really do a great job in free agency or the NFL draft at wide receiver, Jackson Dart is walking into year number two as their quarterback with an embarrassment. Usually the phrase is an embarrassment of riches. He does not have riches. He has an embarrassment of guys that are playing the wide receiver position. Those are old dudes. I saw the meme circulate. It was the Jerry Rice, where they were doing, like, I guess it was a Madden shoot of some kind. I don't really know what it was for, but they were doing this shoot, and it was like Jerry Rice in full pads and Randy Moss in full pads and Dan Marino. And the caption was, "This is the Giants wide receiver room." And it was funny, but it also wasn't really true, because all of those guys were really good at one point. And Odell Beckham was really good at one point, but the other two guys were just kind of like, they're just kind of around. And I'm sure Giants fans are sitting here like, I'd prefer to never see Juju Smith-Schuster on the field. Or Braxton Berrios, or whoever. I'm Denton Day at Westwood One Sports Night. 310-840-4910 is how you get in contact with the show. You can tweet me at The Denton Day. Another tidbit of news that I found a little hilarious today. Russell Wilson is deciding, hey, I'm going to take my talents to television. He's going to join, I think it's CBS, he's going to television. And I am happy for Russ. He's been kind of beat up a little bit in the media over the past couple of years. And it's exciting that he is now going to get to share his side of things, should he decide to do so. But he at least gets to shape and control a little bit of the narrative that is out about him as a teammate, as a player, and as a person. It's also funny, because what is the one thing that we have made fun of Russell Wilson for the entirety of his career? He's kind of corny. He's kind of a cornball, right? Mr. Unlimited. Well, now he's getting paid to talk. I think he could be good on television. I think most guys that are playing in today's day and age of the NFL can very easily transition to television. When you grow up in the world of media, like just as an adolescent, with all of the access that you have to the various different things, I do feel like the players make the transition to the media significantly smoother. I don't know that I'm excited to hear a lot from Russell Wilson unless it is dramatic. You know, if he wants to fire back at some of his former teammates that happened to be on the Amazon Prime pregame show and halftime show. If he wants to fire at some of them, I'm here for it. I am seated, get my popcorn ready. Like, let's see what Russ looks like when he is actually aiming at some people. That I'm here for. Everything else, I mean, you know what I mean? Like, I'd rather see like a Kirk Cousins there. At least Kirk, I think, is kind of funny. I've never thought that Russell Wilson is funny, and you kind of got to be funny. So it's kind of a bore listening to him talk. I mean, hey, man, get your money, you know? But I can't say that I'm thrilled about the Russell Wilson television transition. You saw it coming, certainly. But, like, can we save some of those positions for guys that have personality? You know what I mean? Like, if I'm going to – I don't think just the name should carry you. I want the personality. I want it to be fun. I want it to be funny. And I don't know that Russell Wilson is what I would classify as fun and or funny. But that's just me. Maybe you love Russell Wilson. Maybe you are a Russell Wilson stan and you want to, and you cannot wait to hear Russell Wilson on your television. I can. That kind of makes, I guess, the quarterback room a little bit open, more open in, for him now that he's not a part of that. But that is A-okay. You know what? That's A-okay. I do hope we see Jameis in New York. I think Jameis Winston thrown to Odell Beckham Jr. in 2026 would be hilarious. Especially because I'm not a believer in Jackson Dart. I just don't think he's very good. And I've had that position since he came out of college, so don't come for me. I think there's a lot left to be desired. When I watched Jackson Dart play football, I felt that way at Ole Miss. I mean, that team, he should have been a multi-time playoff participant at Ole Miss, and they just could not win. And it was largely because of him. I would love to see Jameis Winston get one final go-round as a member of the New York Giants, throw into a healthy Malik Nabers on one side and a old-ass Odell Beckham Jr. on the other side. I think that would be a nice chapter to close. But like, also, I want Jameis on television, not Russell Wilson. Because Jameis will make you laugh. I was in New Orleans when he was in New Orleans working with Fox, doing some stuff for the Super Bowl, and just having the time of his life. Like, I want that. I don't know that Russell Wilson would give me that. Something I'm going to give you is that we're going to put this show to bed. My producer, Ben Strober, is going to help us out here. We do that like we do each and every night to close the show next on Westwood One Sports Night.
1: The trade has happened. The Patriots are acquiring A.J. Brown from the Eagles for a first-round pick in 2028 and a fifth-rounder next year. Will the former All-Pro receiver be the big-play target Drake May needs to get New England back to the Super Bowl and win it this time? Westwood One Sports.
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1: Final call for phone calls, 310-840-4910, 310-840-4910. If you don't get in on the phones, you can tweet me at the Denton Day. We've talked about a lot of different topics, talking about the Giants and Odell Beckham Jr., the Knicks, a lot of stuff going on in the state of New York with their sports teams that have made this a very, very interesting past few days in the city that never sleeps. Let's squeeze in a few more of these phone calls here. The Sports Pope is in Massachusetts. He wants to jump on here. Sports Pope, what's going on, man?
2: Well, the first time ever, not only does lightning strike twice with myself, but I will serve my last bet on the air. What if San Antonio goes in and is up by 10? How do you fly? And there's 30 snow cones in hell, and I have a swamp land for the Swami. And lo and behold, you were right, up by 14. I was personally shocked. I didn't recognize Oklahoma. You know, they looked tired. And they looked like the Celtics. They just didn't look that hot. And maybe when they were so aggressive in the other game, you caught up with them. And Wemby is such a great heart and a good person and a new group, and they really earned it and deserved it. What's going to happen in New York, the greatest city in Brunson, and that team of assassins? What are you predicting here on this?
1: I think the Spurs win. And I'm not the particular individual that said what you said in the open. I appreciate the call. But I will take credit for whoever said that. I'll take that credit. I do think the Spurs win. Wemby is too much. And unless Mike Brown has this foolproof way of defending him, I think New York is going to be in hell. And while I do think that Mike Brown is a good coach and has a history of being a good coach, I think you really have to be an elite coach to come up with a plan to defend Victor Wembanyama and do so over the course of a 7-game series. If this was a random game on a Wednesday in February, you might have some luck. In the postseason, in the finals, with what is at stake, I just don't know that they're going to be able to find a way to defend Victor Wembanyama at a high enough level to where he's not going to make plays or not set up other people to make plays, because you can't really double him. The Spurs have shooters. And the perfect breaking of a double team is kicking to the shooter. Kick to the shooter. Shooter gets an open look. Bang. And if you're in New York, you want to hear Mike Breen yelling bang, but you really prefer that Mike Breen is going to be yelling bang when it is you shooting the basketball, not Justin Champagne or whoever, De'Aaron Fox, whoever it is, for San Antonio. So I do think that the Spurs win this in six. I also said earlier on the show that I will just reiterate, I do think that you see at least one, if not two, 40 burgers from Jalen Brunson. You know, he has been able to, in a sense, coast through a lot of the Eastern Conference Finals, largely because they were just mowing over teams and they didn't need him to go Superman. But I do think if they're going to win at least a game or two in this series, Jalen Brunson is going to have at least a game or two where he is legitimately unstoppable. So that's going to be something to pay attention to. 310-840-4910. Final call of the night goes to Mr. Realistic. Mr. Realistic, what's up, man?
3: Yes, we were talking about, you know, how the Patriots had a weak schedule, and yet we beat Buffalo, San Diego quarterback, through our offensive line, and Gibson, which was a great running back. I really thought he showed great promise. So we did beat some good teams. I think the trades today help out Los Angeles more, which they didn't need it because they're already going to be a huge favorite. But, you know, we may win one more game with Brown. I thought, you know, with their schedule, it's going to be tough to win any games. But it does help, and I'm looking forward to a year even more because of Brown. And as far as Wilson, I didn't want it's a good idea that he retired. Aaron Rodgers should have retired last year anyways. And as far as wanting him, no thanks. I've got to have the runs. Thank you.
1: I appreciated Mr. Realistic. I always wondered what Aaron Rodgers would look like on television. We kind of got that with the Pat McAfee stuff that he's done over the past few years. I actually do think he'd be good on television. I think he is a little done with the media attention. A little perturbed by it, if you will. But I do think that Aaron Rodgers would be legitimately excellent on football television. Significantly better than Russell Wilson. Like, significantly. But that's just me. All right, it's time to do what we do to close this show each and every night. Let's put it to bed.

0: All right, we got our producer, Ben Strober, hanging out in Washington, D.C., my neck of the woods. Well, we're not actually in D.C. together, but my neck of the woods. What we got, Ben? Okay, we do not have Ben. We're dealing with tech issues, which is classic. We love tech issues to end the show. So we will effort Ben to get him up here to see what he has to put the show to bed. Ben's a great Wizards podcaster. He's in D.C. I did see something. AJ DeBonsta was on with Gilbert Arenas, and they were talking about the number. AJ DeBonsta has famously worn number 3 throughout high school and college. And he was making the joke that, like, hey, if I get drafted by the Wizards, Trae Young, he got to give me number 3. I don't know how I feel about that. You know, because on one instance, if you're drafting DeBonsta number 1 overall, that is your guy. That's the future of your franchise. You are drafting him with a 1st overall pick. The expectation is that he is going to be your guy. But I do believe, in the general, rookie respecting the veteran element to things. But where this gets tricky is that, like, Trae Young doesn't really have a lot of cachet here in D.C. He's played in a few games. He's got ejected. He actually got ejected before he played in a game, which I thought was awesome. That's probably his best moment so far in D.C. All right, we got Ben now. So, Ben, let's put the show to bed here. What do you have for us?
1: All right, so you know how the Guinness World Book of Records keeps track of literally everything?
0: Everything, yeah.
1: I think I found the dumbest world record to ever exist, and somebody got it recently.
0: Oh, okay. How recent?
1: I think it was last week. A story via the New York Post. A man from Idaho balanced a running chainsaw on his chin for over 4.5 minutes in front of his youth soccer team that he was coaching.
0: That math checks out. There's a lot of details in the story that I would still like. I could paint a little bit of the picture. If you were going to tell me, hey, guess the state in which a guy's going to balance a chainsaw for a world record in front of a youth soccer team, it wouldn't have been, what do you say, Iowa, was it, or Idaho?
1: Idaho.
0: Idaho wouldn't have been my first guess. Florida would have been my first guess. But I eventually would have gotten to Idaho. That seems like Idaho kind of behavior. Granted, I don't know anything about Idaho.
1: I've got more context that makes sense, though, of why this man would do this.
0: Okay.
1: David Rush, he's been on America's Got Talent. He holds the most current Guinness World Records with over 350 in the world right now. And this was just another one he checked off the list. I think he just finds whatever he can thinks he can beat and does it.
0: Is a guy completing side quests like it's a video game? He wants to beat the Xbox game by doing as many weird and wonky things. Like, what has he said no to? If he says yes to, hey, I want the world record for balancing a chainsaw on my face. What is he saying?
1: Do you
0: want to
1: hear what his safety measures were?
0: What were
1: people hovering
0: measures?
1: Over where it was plugged in? So the second they saw the chainsaw fall, they could unplug it. I don't know if there'd actually be enough time for them to stop it before it did irreversible damage to his face, but that was his plan.
0: I was going to say, are they aware in, I think we're on in Idaho, so if you are listening to us in Idaho, we appreciate you. But are you guys aware in Idaho that pulling the plug on something does not bring it to a screeching halt? Like the blades would still be rotating. So while that is a good, in theory, good practice because you stop the power, that's still rotating. You're not doing a whole lot there.
1: Yeah, I think he'd be cooked.
0: Yeah, if God's going to strike you down that way, he's striking you down whether that thing's plugged in or not, if we're being honest with ourselves. So I appreciate the safety precautions, but like, ugh. Also, the funny thing about Guinness Book of World Records is that you have to have somebody like physically on site to verify it. I think it might have to be multiple people too, which means multiple people had to drive to the middle of nowhere, Idaho, where they were going to watch a man balance a chainsaw on his face. And that's like their normal day of work.
1: Well, then thankfully he said he has no desire to ever do it again. So that's good for him, I guess.
0: I mean, I would hope not. I'm not going to yuck anybody's yum, but if you do that once and think, you know, round two would be awesome, you're a psychopath. That's going to do it for the show. Big thanks to Mike out in Culver City doing a great job running it, and our guy Ben Strober doing a great job producing the show. I am back tomorrow. Lynette Willingham returns on Wednesday. It'll be he and Josh on Wednesday, but I am back in the saddle tomorrow. Enjoy the rest of your Tuesday. I will see you later tonight.
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0: Good morning. Oh. And whatever the hell that was, this is the Drake Toll Show. Westwood One Sports, the Westwood One Sports app. Drake Toll with you from the Savannah Bananas organization and Locked On Big 12. Addie Bates produces. Curtis Poindexter runs the board. And yesterday, the entire NFL burned down. You woke up today in Arlington, Texas, hometown of Myles Garrett, 6'4", 272 pounds, out of Texas A&M, Arlington Martin High School. And that guy is a member of the Los Angeles Rams, A.J. Brown. Thank you, Diana Russini. Will be a New England Patriot. Russell Wilson is retiring from the NFL. He didn't use the words retiring, but he's working for the NFL today on CBS. Texas Tech to the College World Series final alongside the University of Texas. It's a rematch of last year's College World Series final. Some crazy things in college baseball where the one seed and the two seed are both eliminated for the super regionals. Everything about what happened in the 24-hour confine was nuts. And, you know, can I tell you something? Can I peel behind the curtain here? You're listening in Arlington. I pinpointed you, Danny, in Arlington, is... I'm going to take you behind the radio, and it is the fact that each day you begin the show from 6 a.m. to 9 a.m. Eastern time thinking a little bit about the next day's coverage. What are we going to talk about tomorrow, later this week? Who are our guests? What are the big hot-button storyline topics? And here's what happened. I get off the show. Whoa. Come on. You can do the bonk. You can do the bonk of the first segment there. Come on. I get off the show, and what happens is immediately – Serena Williams comes out of retirement. And this is in radio on June 2nd, threat level midnight. We start throwing papers, killing trees, all hands on deck. Serena Williams came out of retirement. Let's everybody get in here. We got to go. We got to go. She's playing doubles. She's 44 years old. She's on the row thing. She's doing the pen. She's playing tennis. And then from there, if only I could have known what chaos yesterday would become. And at the very top of it, it's not A.J. Brown. It's not Russell Wilson, who threw for, I didn't know he threw for like 46,000 yards in his career. It's not Milan Mamchilovic, the Iowa State star, five-star transfer, going to Kentucky, finally a win for the Kentucky basketball program. They need that. No. Yeah, Mark Pope's been kind of tough the last couple of years. No, it's none of that. It's Myles Garrett, traded to the Rams. Do you understand, when we use the word blockbuster in trade conversations, this is applicable, but do you understand what just happened in the landscape of the National Football League? Do you understand what just happened in Vegas? I want to start right there. It's not a betting show, but here's how you conceptualize the addition of Myles Garrett to the Rams and what it does. Les Snead, Rams GM, has the F them picks philosophy. It strikes again here. As Myles Garrett has been traded from the Browns to the Rams will get just Myles Garrett, that's it, and the Browns will receive Jared Verse, as well as a 2027 first-round pick, a 2028 second-round pick, and a 2029 third-round pick. Again, Les Snead, F them picks. The Rams were already considered heavy Super Bowl contenders yesterday when you and I woke up together. Whoa! Not woke up together like that, but joined the radio show and did the thing. They were already heavy Super Bowl contenders, according to Las Vegas. But sportsbooks went into a frenzy yesterday. Listen to this. This is your first nugget. I'm going to give you a lot of things today. It's a loaded show, obviously, with what happened yesterday. I'm going to give you a lot of things you can bring to the water cooler and tell all your friends and sound very knowledgeable about the situation. Here's the first one. Here's the first one. You show up to work, you give them this nugget. They're like, damn, Danny from Arlington knows ball. This guy knows football. Immediately following the trade, the Rams' championship odds jumped by 600 points on FanDuel. What? They're now the number one going away favorite to win the ring next year. to hoist the Lombardi. The Rams were at plus 1150. They're now at plus 550. Listen to this. The Rams are at plus 550 to win the Super Bowl next year. Second place, the Buffalo Bills, plus 1,000. Third place, the Seattle Seahawks at plus 1,100. Oh, buddy. What just happened? It's June. I don't know if I've ever seen Las Vegas just say, hey, there's nothing else we can do about that. That's the guy. That's the Super Bowl champion right there. It's June, but we already have our champion. The LA Rams have been cemented as the undisputed, terrifying heavyweight favorite of the world to win the Lombardi Trophy because they added one guy. And you know, I'm going to spend the rest of this show, the rest of my life, the rest of the next 6 months talking about one team in this, and it's the LA Rams. If you woke up today in Columbus, Ohio and thought, wow, yeah, my Browns did it. We got Jared Verse. Yeah, woo, we're number one. We're number one. Got a bunch of picks. Got the 30th pick in the 2027 draft. Yeah, woo. I'm sorry. This is not going to be about the Browns. This is not going to be about the Browns. Wow, what a pick. What is it like? I'd love to know to wake up today in Sports Talk Radio in Cleveland, Ohio. Are you happy with this? I guess you get rid of a guy who wouldn't talk to your head coach, wouldn't show up to OTAs, he was just non-existent. And the Rams, for the Rams, this takes, again, I can't overemphasize, you have to know, 600 points on their betting odds to win the Super Bowl with this one move. That's how good Myles Garrett is, the reigning defensive player of the year after a record-breaking year. You're not just getting an elite player, you're getting the player, the defender at the peak of his powers, 30 years old. In 2025, he was the force of nature. Broke the NFL single-season sack record. 23 sacks, 3 forced fumbles for the Texas A&M product. And the transaction breaks a 30-year precedent. This is crazy too. Well, where do you want to go with this? What do you want to talk about out of this? There are a million different things we can hit, but here's one of my favorite parts. 30-year precedent. He enters Los Angeles as the reigning NFL Defensive Player of the Year. Second time he's won that thing. It is the first time since 1997. Dana Stubblefield. When he left San Francisco for Washington, first time since 1997 that a reigning defensive player of the year has changed teams in the subsequent offseason. It is the first time in the modern era a DPOY has been traded. What the hell? I told you I wouldn't focus on the Brown side of this. And how could you? They're not the contender. The Rams, the ones who are the runaway favorite to win the title next year, to win the Super Bowl next year. But I do want to learn you some stuff about how the Browns front office, how the Browns staff treated this whole thing, from the GM Andrew Berry to Todd Monken. Let's go back to 20 hours ago. This is right before the trade. And Todd Monken and Andrew Berry are this like Browns Foundation golf tournament thing. They're making some sort of charity appearance. And of course, when the cameras turn on, the first question is, hey, the greatest defensive player in the league, where the hell is that guy? And Todd Monken gives us like a we're promised nothing in life response. And this is an hour before the public finds out that Myles Garrett is no longer a member of the Cleveland Browns. Here's Todd Monken very quickly before Myles Garrett is shipped across the country.
1: Well, he's not like any other player. I mean, I'm never told who's going to be on the team, who's not going to be on the team, if that's a question. I mean, every day we evaluate the roster. Andrew evaluates the roster. Management evaluates the roster. And like I said, he's no different than the other player we've got. So it's I don't know how to respond to that based on, because it's really no different today than it's been for the last however many months I've been the head coach.
2: Have you been assured he'll be here June 9th?
1: No, I wasn't assured that when I took the job. I was never assured of anything when I took the job, other than once I signed my contract and whatever my contract said, that's what I was assured. And no matter what any of us coaches sign up for, is we show up every day, we coach the guys that are in the building like we've done all since we've been here. That hasn't changed.
0: Odd. You know, that response of, oh, when I was hired as a coach, I wasn't promised anything. We're never promised tomorrow. A meteor could strike right now and kill us all. I didn't know who was going to be on the roster. The more I hear from Todd Monken and the more moves, by the way, can we do it together? Can we please just, I need the 300 milligrams of caffeine. The more I hear from the Browns, the more I hear from Todd Monken, the more I'm hearing a coach who's not supposed to win. Like, Miami's not going to win next year. You know when these franchises are hiring a guy to coach for 2 years, lose, and then go home. Aaron Glenn's not the long-term answer for the Jets. They'll have him for 2 years. They'll fire him. He'll go home. Somebody else come in and hopefully contend. The Jets are still a year away from contention. Todd Monken, I thought, like, okay, we know that name. And Todd Monken's been kind of controversial, whether it's this, like, oh, the Ravens fans didn't like him. They thought it was the reason they were losing. And now he's the head coach of the Browns. The Browns got rid of Kevin Stefanski, and Stefanski seemed good. And nothing that Cleveland's done feels like it's nothing screaming stability or win now or Todd Monken's going to help us. It's screaming, we can't wait to fire Todd Monken in 2 years. And that's the same thing I heard in that clip. Because I don't know, man. What do we do? Talking about Miles. This event is for the kids. Why are we talking about Miles Garrett? All of you selfish reporters, you all should be talking about the kids at our foundation. Which, oddly, was the same response the GM Andrew Berry gave at this Browns Foundation event when hey, we're at this charity event and the world's about to burn. The biggest trade in the NFL that we've seen in quite some time is about to go through. And Andrew Berry had this to say at the very same foundation appearance.
3: Obviously, we wanted today really to be about the Browns Foundation and everything that, you know, we're doing, the good work that we're doing there. Not naive that there's a lot in, you know, the social media sphere regarding Miles. Nothing is final at this point. We are in discussions of a potential transaction, including him. I'll have a lot more to say about it once it is final, if it does become final. And I'll discuss the details at that point. But, you know, we are in negotiations. We're hopeful that we close something here in the next, you know, several hours. But nothing's final right yet. So, like I said, I'll have an update for you guys maybe as soon as tomorrow when there's resolution. All right?
4: If you're waiting.
0: Yeah. That response, that, you know, I'm trying to focus on the kids today, guys. You got to make it about Miles Garrett. Yeah, Andrew Berry. Yeah, GM of the Browns. We do have to kind of make it about Miles Garrett because he's the greatest defensive player in the world. And you haven't, remember when Todd Monken, you might not, this could be news to you. A couple months ago, Todd Monken was asked, hey, have you talked to Miles Garrett? He said, no. You're the head coach. What do you mean you haven't talked to Miles Garrett? No, I haven't met him yet. I hope I could get his autograph. What? You're the head coach of the team. It never felt like it was going to work out. That is Garrett's time in Cleveland being much longer. He wants to win. Cleveland does not want to win. And now the Rams have accomplished a historic feat. Actually, a first. Do you know this is a first? Veteran quarterback Matthew Stafford was the MVP winner in 2025. Los Angeles is now the first team in NFL history to feature the league's reigning MVP and reigning defensive player of the year on the exact same roster entering a season. Oh, and the timing was a masterclass. Salary cap manipulation. Browns GM Andrew Berry, back in March, sneakily modified Garrett's option bonus deadline to 7 days before the regular season. And by waiting until June 1st to finalize the paperwork until that June 1st date passed. The Browns split his massive $41 million dead money hit over the next two seasons rather than swallowing a fatal cap hit all at once. So that's where it works out for the Browns. Hey, guys, we did lose the best football player on planet Earth. But we're going to save some money. High five. Nice job, guy. And there was tension. There's been tension between Myles Garrett. He wanted Jim Schwartz there. He wanted, that was the defensive coordinator for the Browns, Jim Schwartz. The big question was whether or not Schwartz would stay in Cleveland. And Garrett really wanted him to stay in Cleveland. And ownership hired Todd Monken as the new head coach instead of Schwartz. Garrett didn't like that. Garrett never met with Monken, never met the new staff, sat out of voluntary team activities prior to the trade. And now you get Jared Verse as your consolation prize. Now, it's a very good consolation prize. 2024 Defensive Rookie of the Year. Has made the Pro Bowl over the last 2 years, which I think Shedeur Sanders made the Pro Bowl, but hey, whatever. And only Micah Parsons and Myles Garrett have generated more pressures than versus 99 since he entered the league, giving Cleveland a premier young cornerstone. Hey, Cleveland, if you're going to be good 5 years from now, this is a guy you can be good with. So maybe it's not all bad for the Browns, who lost the best player in football. Oops. When we come back, A.J. Brown also shipped away. Well, we knew this was coming, right? Diana Russini told us. Well, she told Mike Vrabel when she whispered sweet nothings in his ear she'd make it happen. And I want to talk about whether or not this has to be the craziest NFL offseason ever. Diana Russini and Mike Vrabel's not even to the Myles Garrett, to the Max Crosby, remember that? To Mike Tomlin and John Harbaugh and Sean McVay. Are you understanding Doug McDermott, this move from Sean McVay to Doug McDermott being fired? When else have we seen this? I just told you the historic implications of what happened yesterday alone. This NFL offseason has fed families. Coming up, A.J. Brown gone to New England. And my goodness, Russell Wilson's retiring. This is Westwood One Sports. It's the Westwood One Sports app. You can listen to the entire show on the Westwood One Sports app. This is the Drake Toll Show.
4: The NBA Finals are set. It's a 1999 rematch. Knicks, Spurs. Will New York win its first title in 53 years? Or will San Antonio continue its championship legacy? Now with Wemby leading the way. 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
2: Nor the hole. It is the Drake Toll Show. Drake Toll with you. Greg? No. Drake. Greg? Drake. Greg? Is this the craziest NFL offseason of all time? 310-840-4910. 310-840-4910. You can chime in on that. I didn't even get... Okay, two things. One, Doug McDermott is not... Has nothing to do with the NFL. He's a basketball player. I think he's still the highest scoring college basketball player of all time. I believe. I think he has the most points in a career. His dad, Greg McDermott, the coach at Creighton, that's a wild pull. How about Sean McDermott? Try that one on for size. I didn't even get to two addendums to the first segment today. And you can listen to the entirety of the show on the Drake Toll Show YouTube channel, the Drake Toll Show Twitter, or the Westwood One Sports app, SiriusXM 375. I didn't get to Odell Beckham Jr. being a member of the New York Football Giants again. And I also told you that Doug McDermott got fired by the Bills, which would be news to him. Mm-hmm. But before I get into the A.J. Brown deal, that's where I want to go next. Before I discuss this A.J. Brown, Diana Russini, Mike Vrabel, can I unpack some of the things we've seen in the NFL offseason? Miles Garrett mega trade. A.J. Brown reunites with Mike Vrabel. Miami Dolphins, the cap bloodbath, Tua and Tyreek both gone. Kyler Murray, sign and cut frenzy. Big, big financial breakup. Cardinals releasing, just outright being like, you know what, no more Kyler Murray. Despite owing him $36.8 million. So the Vikings said, yeah, we'll give him $1 million to come play for us. That's fine. Oh, look, free quarterback. Tua landing in Atlanta. Daniel Jones getting $100 million. Did you remember that? Who's giving Daniel Jones $100 million? Kirk Cousins is the quarterback in Las Vegas? Why did they do that? Why did you do that? You had Fernando Mendoza. Jalen Waddle, that was a deal. The coaches, John Harbaugh, that was a controversy. He is fired by the Ravens. Or left the Ravens, or a weird situation with the Ravens, and the New York Giants call, and next thing you know, and then immediately after that, Joe Shane, the GM of the Giants, like, I want everyone to remember, I'm still the GM. No one forget, I make the decisions. Because it all came out that Harbaugh's one stipulation about being hired by the Giants is I never have to talk to Joe Shane. Todd Monken, Brown's head coach, remember that was a long drawn out process because the Schwartz deal. Schwartz is the defensive coordinator for the Browns. When Kevin Stefanski, the former head coach, got fired and Miles Garrett really wanted Schwartz as the head coach, do what Buffalo did, just hire the assistant. Nope. And Todd Monken was named the head coach, the same Todd Monken who's a controversial figure in Baltimore. And a lot of fans wanted him fired because he was

0: mismanaging Lamar Jackson. Now he's an NFL head coach. Robert Saleh. Remember that one? Ben Johnson, Caleb Williams coming together. Like Mike McDaniel gets fired. He's Chargers OC. Odell Beckham Jr. is a Giant. Russell Wilson retires. Max Crosby trade falls through. I remember where I was, sitting at my kitchen table, had to leave dinner because the Max Crosby trade fell apart. That was nuts. I mean, I'm forgetting probably 10 different things that have happened. And I know recency bias is a thing. And I understand that, you know, I because I'm living in the middle of it, of course I would say this is the wildest NFL offseason of all time, but I genuinely believe, top to bottom, coaching moves to trades to Odell being a Giant, this is the craziest NFL offseason I can remember. 310-840-4910, 310-840-4910. Hell, man, we had the draft night snafu where the Pittsburgh Steelers, who are hosting the draft, call Mekhi Lemon and say, congrats, you're a Pittsburgh Steeler. Just for the Philadelphia Eagles to also call Mekhi Lemon and say, no, you're not. You're a Philadelphia Eagle. That's the world we're living in. Oh, it is the Drake Toll Show. And I am honored to be with you this morning. You know, the A.J. Brown deal. I was reading this morning in a couple articles that I saw. Blockbuster. Wild, unexpected, you know, mind-boggling. No, we all knew this was going to happen. Do you know why? Can I let you in on a secret? Do you know why I think some analysts, some writers are going to call this mind-boggling or blockbuster or unheard of and surprising? Because they weren't allowed to cover the Mike Vrabel, Diana Russini conversation. I'm not going to say definitively, because I wasn't in the room with them sitting in a chair in the corner. I'm not going to say definitively that Vrabel and Russini getting it on is the reason A.J. Brown is a New England Patriot. But Mike Vrabel, head coach of the Patriots, Diana Russini, senior reporter for The Athletic, it comes to light for at least 6 years, they've been having an affair. And then we unravel the fact that she keeps reporting ad nauseum over and over and over, A.J. Brown should go to New England. A.J. Brown should be a Patriot. She's pushing this really hard. Really hard. And NFL fans, the everyday people are like, hey, this seems fishy. The guy that Mike Vrabel's hooking up, the gal that Mike Vrabel's hooking up with, all of a sudden seems to be doing his bidding for him. Talking real sweet-like about a few players trying to get them to New England. And so we began talking months ago about A.J. Brown to New England because of the Diana Russini situation. But a lot of national analysts, because of the status of Russini and because they didn't want to lose any status with the NFL or status with the Patriots, and they didn't want to tick off The Athletic or The New York Times, a lot of major outlets, like you could turn on different TV, major TV networks, and they weren't talking about Diana Russini. I've talked to producers at major networks who could not say the name Diana Russini. Oh, it's too taboo. This show was never that. I thought it was awesome. That's top story. That's one of the top stories of the NFL offseason. Mike Vrabel and senior reporter Diana Russini quietly hanging out in Sedona, Arizona. I'm not shying away from that. My bosses didn't call me and say, hey, steer away from that one, man. You know, we've had Diana as a guest before on the network, so we're going to have to play it real careful. They didn't tell me that. No, I don't play that way. So you're going to hear blockbuster, incredible, shocking about the A.J. Brown deal. But all you had to do was follow whose pants Mike Vrabel was getting into to know this was coming. Oh. Touch yourself. I'm on one this segment. To land A.J. Brown, the Patriots had to give up future draft capital. Dang it. F them draft picks. The official compensation heading back to Philadelphia includes New England's 2028 first-round draft pick and a 2027 fifth-round draft pick, the better of New England's two fifth-rounders. And for New England, all right, whatever. We've got enough young talent. We have enough guys to win. We don't feel like the draft is our place to win right now. The Rams, Les Snead. GM of the Rams, Les Snead, kind of the same approach. And the biggest storyline of the trade is the reunion between Brown and Vrabel. Yeah! Vrabel, former head coach of, come on, you know, the Tennessee Titans, when Brown was drafted in 2019. 3 years together, built A.J. Brown's name, then he's traded to Philly. Vrabel's fired, and they joined forces again. And the biggest beneficiary of this, the guy who didn't sleep last night because he was so excited, is Drake May. Went to the Super Bowl last year. Breakout 2025. MVP. He was a vote off, which was insane, by the way. Thankfully, he didn't win it. It was Matthew Stafford's. He was a vote off from the MVP, leading this ragtag, you know, four-win Patriots team and ragtag group of receivers, a bunch of dudes you've never heard of, and then Stephon Diggs hitting people. He led that group to the Super Bowl. Now you get a real, physical, game-changing alpha. You solidify the hierarchy of your options on the offense. And look, this is, I didn't really mention much about Philly, but Kevin Petula, was the offensive coordinator in Philadelphia last year. And the big hubbub was fire him, send A.J. Brown away. We don't love him. He failed against the 49ers in the postseason, so we all hate A.J. Brown now. And Petullo's the reason that we lost a bunch of games, sent him down the river, which they did. You know what? Fire everybody. Clean house in tandem with it. That's kind of how Philly fans operate. They're some of the more passionate in the NFL, and I appreciate it. And the Brown trade, undeniable. It follows 2025, where his sideline venting and frustration, mad about how he was being used, persistent off-season social media scrubbing, making it clear to Howie Roseman that he wanted a fresh start and he was out. And it was just one more domino for Philadelphia of drama. For the franchise of drama. For the fan base, like, fire Nick Sirianni. Okay, don't fire Nick Sirianni. But drama. And Brown, six-time, 1,000-yard guy. Cap magic for Howie Roseman. I think both sides win here. A reshuffle for New England. Both sides win here. The offense gets better in New England, and the Eagles lose a distraction. Now for Jalen Hurts, though. Hey, big guy. Gonna need you to be a real, real big-time quarterback. You've got a young, retooled group of pass catchers. Gonna need you to be a big-time quarterback. Can he do that? 2026 will tell us. When we come back, it's our biggest losers of the day. A lot of those in the NFL, a lot of them across the college realm as well. Westwood One Sports, the Westwood One Sports app. This is the Drake Toll Show.
1: 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Vegas Golden Knights, Carolina Hurricanes. Whose names will be forever etched on hockey's holy grail? The Stanley Cup Finals, Game 1. 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
1: 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Our members are the mission. I have been informed that it is cold in the room that I'm in, and I am, as the kids say, nipping. So, please bear with me with that if you are watching the live feed, because every radio show has a TV show now. You got to film it. Sorry.
3: So it warms up, though.
4: I doubled the size of it, you dumb person.
1: didn't mean to put on a show for the people. Before we get to our biggest losers of the day, I decided to take a Twitter break in the middle of our break and just scroll for a second and got a great, this is a great tweet. And it's Odell Beckham and Juju Smith-Schuster filming a TikTok in the Giants locker room pregame while Jackson Dart writes 45-47 on his cleats. Cam Scadaboo's in the corner eating a seat cushion. And I'm going to add, like, Abdul Carter is reading Of Mice and Men. Of Mice and Men. Like, just what a locker room, man. I cannot believe the offseason we've had in the NFL. Even the last week, Jackson Dart, the quarterback for the Giants, announces the president's coming to the podium. And all Miles Garrett got traded. Serena Williams is coming back. A.J. Brown got traded. Odell Beckham Jr. is a member of the Giants. So many things happened in the last 24 hours. I haven't said the words NBA Finals yet, and they begin tomorrow between the San Antonio Spurs and the New York Knicks. Maybe we'll talk about that today. I don't know where. I only have 3 hours. I could use 8 hours, which is plenty of time. Let's do it, though. It's time for our biggest losers of the day. We'll finally give you some college baseball, college softball. That was big in the news last night. This guy's cojones, the no-no square, are our biggest losers of the day. In their contest yesterday, an Oklahoma batter fouled a pitch off of his and the camera immediately cut to the first baseman, who is dying laughing about it.
5: Get another guy on.
6: Half foul, and that came up and took a piece out of Taco. Oh. Yeah, Kent Schmidt's been there. He understands.
0: You play in the meat.
1: When the announcer gives you the, great cut to the first baseman who thought it was the funniest thing. I mean, just some things never die. Getting hit in the lowers, one of those things. Biggest loser of the day would be Texas? Tennessee softball. Losing to the University of Texas Longhorns, and UT headed to the finals of the Women's College World Series.
7: The 0-2. Hard hit ball to right field, but racing back, leaping, making the catch. In right field is all red, and Texas Tech is headed back to the championship series. It'll be a Lone Star State showdown for the second straight year as Texas Tech will battle Texas to try to win their first ever Women's College World Series title. They have eliminated Alabama, winning the if necessary game 2 zip behind an absolute gem from Nyjah Kennedy.
1: Well, it's going to be really tough to tell the story now. So that was game 2 of the other games. Here's the audio from Texas winning game 1. No, hold on. Okay, well, let's reset. The University of Texas came into yesterday needing to win 2 against Tennessee to go to the College World Series for the third straight year. That's how the bracket works. Double elimination. You had to win the first game and the if game. Here's the final call of that if game. Texas winning 2-1 day over the other UT to go to the final.
2: Pavon is ready. And here's the 1-2 pitch on the way. Swing and a miss, strike three. 10 strike out of the game for Kavon, and the Texas Longhorns, for the fourth time in 5 years, are back in the championship series. Texas blanks Tennessee 4-0, and the Texas Longhorns will play for a national championship. They will await the winner of Alabama and Texas Tech. Game one coming up on Wednesday.
1: Tennessee's a big old loser in that one. Just had to win one. Gals couldn't do it. UT moves on to the title. You heard that from Ryan Radke on Westwood One Sports yesterday. Then Texas Tech had to do the same. Play number one Alabama. Number 11 Texas Tech. Number one Alabama. They had to beat them twice. You beat the number one team in the country twice in one day with first pitch at 7 o'clock Eastern. Oh, baby. Game one. It is in extra innings, and Texas Tech does the impossible.
7: Hard hit ball to right field, but racing back, leaping, making the catch. In right field is all red, and Texas Tech is headed back to the championship series. It'll be a Lone Star State showdown for the second straight year as Texas Tech will battle Texas to try to win their first ever Women's College World Series title. They have eliminated Alabama, winning the if necessary game 2-0 behind an absolute gem from Nyjah Kennedy.
1: Meant to play you the Mia Williams home run. That's on me. Walk off home run game one yesterday for Texas Tech, sending it to game two. That was the final call on Westwood One Sports from Chris Plank. University of Texas and Texas Tech will meet. Let's move on. We'll meet the championship, the College World Series in Oklahoma. A biggest loser of the day. Oh baby, the Kentucky baseball program. Same situation, but on the other side of this, Kentucky is up a couple games on West Virginia in Morgantown in that regional. Now, all Kentucky's got to do is win one game, either on Sunday or Monday, to go to the Super Regionals and play it at home against Cal Poly. You can host a Super next weekend all of a sudden. Kentucky, who's been irrelevant in college baseball this year, just go win a game. Well, they lose, giving up 5 runs after being up by 3 in the 9th inning on Sunday. Then yesterday, down 5-1 in the 8th, tie the game 5-5 in the 8th, send it to extras, but some idiot in center field decides to dive for a ball he very obviously couldn't catch, and that leads to a walk-off for West Virginia. Biggest loser of the day, Kentucky. And how cool is this? It's about a minute long. It's kind of, but it you can hear Armani Guzman. He's the player for West Virginia that walked it off. He's mic'd up and singing with the crowd. Country Roads after the West Virginia win last night gave me chills. Here is Morgantown celebrating a super regional bid, their 3rd in a row.

0: What?
1: Oh, Monty Guzman, you'll be home next weekend.
2: Armani Guzman, mic'd up with ESPN, just couldn't avoid singing Country Roads. And now in college baseball, we've reached our Sweet 16, effectively. The Super Regionals are set, and there's some funky teams that have made it into these Supers. Number 16, West Virginia will host Cal Poly. Yeah, Mountaineers winning two in a row against Kentucky. What a moment it was in Morgantown. The winner of that will play the winner of Troy and the University of Arkansas Little Rock. Troy thwarted Florida yesterday. University of North Carolina, UNC, will play USC. It's the first time since 2005 the Trojans have made a Super Regional. They knocked off Texas A&M, winning two straight. Auburn will play Ole Miss. They'll host Ole Miss in the Super. Georgia takes on Mississippi State. Texas will play Oregon. Alabama will host St. John's. And Kansas hosts Oklahoma. Notably, the number one and number two teams in the country did not make the Super Regionals. Number three, Georgia, did. They're the ones who will play Mississippi State. Biggest losers of the day, Brendan Sorsby? Yeah, not good. He had his court hearing yesterday, and from Scott Springer of Springer Sports, the NCAA attorney Taylor Askew said, if we're focusing on Brendan Sorsby's mental health, now this is the same Brendan Sorsby who's the quarterback at Texas Tech, five-star kid, the number one transfer in America, decides to go to Lubbock, and then immediately is found out he bet 40 times on his own Indiana football team while attending Indiana. He said, if we're focusing on mental health, this is the offense against Brendan Sorsby. How does throwing him back into the situation that triggered the behavior help? If he was truly in the middle of a disorder, and based on what's been submitted, there's no reason to say he isn't in a disorder, he needs to focus on that treatment, which is not going back into the environment that created the problem to begin with. Ooh, interesting. It is one of those, like, hey, if someone is on their eighth DUI or has a problem with drunk driving, you take away the car and the alcohol. If someone has a problem with sports betting on their own college football team, you take away the sports betting and the college football. Here, that seems to be the case for Brendan Sorsby. And for him, his attorney Jeffrey Kessler, who kept calling him Brandon Sorsby, didn't know his client's name, said that, oh, for Brandon Sorsby, he needs to play college football next year if the NCAA actually cares about his mental health. Be interesting to see how they approach this one. A judge will decide within the week whether or not Sorsby will toe the will start at quarterback next year for Texas Tech. And then our biggest loser of the day, the Cleveland Browns. This is the first time in 30 years that the defensive player of the year in the NFL has not played for the same team the following season. 1997. That's pretty bad. When we return. Is this the greatest NFL offseason ever? 310-840-4910. We'll have our obituaries. Who died today? And the quickie. Top five headlines in all of sports. 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

0: cheetah print, dancing on the people, rolled up at the after joint, dancing on the people, dancing on the people. I got people on the people, dancing on the people with the people on the people, smoking CO2. See me, see you dancing on the people, climb up on the booth.
1: It is the Drake Toll Show. My head is the roof. On Westwood One Sports and the Westwood One Sports app. Good morning. Dancing on the people, I got purple hat. Miles Garrett is a member of the Los Angeles Rams. Dancing on the people, dancing on the people. I got people on the people, the A.J. Brown trade has finally gone through. Eagles sending the wide receiver to the New England Patriots for two picks. Nyjah Kennedy sends Texas Tech the College World Series final in Oklahoma City for the Texas Tech softball team. Steph Curry signed a sneaker deal for 10 years with Li Ning in China. Milan Momcilovic transfers to Kentucky. There is the Odell Beckham Jr. is back with Juju Smith-Schuster and Jackson Dart and Abdul Carter and Cam Scatamoo in New York. Will the Giants compete with John Harbaugh as the head coach? What hasn't happened? The NBA Finals are tomorrow between the San Antonio Spurs and the New York Knicks. Oh, and don't look now, literally today, the Golden Knights take on the Carolina Hurricanes in Raleigh, North Carolina, the Lenovo Center. Our own Josh Graham will be in attendance at the game this evening with Westwood One Sports representing the network. And I have to ask you the question of the day, 310-840-4910, 310-840-4910. Is this the most insane NFL offseason you can remember? Think about it. Diana Russini and Mike Vrabel to Sean McVay to what did Sean McVay do? He just grabbed
2: touch yourself.
1: Miles Garrett. So there's that. Oh, thanks, Curtis. To Sean McDermott. That guy got fired. And then hiring his offensive coordinator, Joe Brady. The myriad of things that have gone down in the NFL since December 28th when this show began. It has been a madhouse. And I guess it's time to say goodbye to a few of those big names and biggest losers that we used to love. It is time for our obituaries. Dead today, Texas Rangers fans? Good morning, Addie Bates, producer of the Drake Toll Show.
3: Good morning.
1: We've had a bit of an issue with a few of the former Texas Rangers, namely from those really good teams, from the Dutch Oven, who I wore 45 as a kid for Derek Holland. That's why I wore 45 in Little League Baseball, is Derek Holland, who's had a controversial run the last few years. Ian Kinsler has said some very interesting things in the media. Josh Hamilton is Josh Hamilton. He was an alcoholic, mentioned substance abuse, wrote a book about his recovery. Then that guy died at the game that one time. And then Josh Hamilton relapsed. So none of that was good. Now Adrian Beltre, you know what? I'm the resident Rangers fan. I'll let you handle this one.
3: Also, don't forget that one thing with the minor leagues.
1: Stop. Not more.
4: What?
3: And the prospects, what they were doing to the prospects. Don't forget that stuff. At least they weren't banging on trash cans, guys. Ooh, Lord, I would hate to be that team that was. Anyway, so yesterday, TMZ was at an airport, and they saw Beltre. They're like, hey, you know that one guy, Juan DeFranco? The reason why he's not playing here? Like, what do you think about that? And Beltre believes Juan DeFranco.
1: Can you give people the context of Juan DeFranco here?
3: Yeah, so he was a really good player for the Tampa Bay Rays. Like, he was a rising star. He was going to be their next it guy. Like, that was the guy. Well, then what happened? Oh, he kind of did something with a 14-year-old. And recently, they went to court, and even though he was guilty, he's not going to prison. The girl's mom is going to prison, though, for trafficking the girl. But he's fine, even though that is illegal. So Beltre said, hey, guy deserves a second chance. Which is funny, because if you're doing drugs, they'll give you a second chance. If you, you know, maybe sleep in past their alarm and miss a game, which happened earlier with a Kansas City Royals player, you get a second chance for that. But I feel like we should draw the line at when underage people.
1: Yeah, diddling a 14-year-old. You can't do that. Which, okay, so there's the pushback, which is crazy. But I think what Beltre is going for is, oh, he didn't know she was 14. He was fooled. Stop! Gonna shoot you straight. I don't think I want to be the guy making that case. I don't think I want to be the guy who's like, all right, everybody, come on. He thought she was 18. That's not what I'm rocking with here. I don't think that I'm... Can I... What was the Giddy situation? Wasn't he 19 and she was 17?
3: Yeah.
1: Because that feels... What's... I guess... I guess my sister was 17. Her birthday was August 1st. And her boyfriend was 19 when she was a senior in high school and he was a freshman in college. Right? And, like, that was never a... She was a senior in high school. He's a freshman in college. I don't know if that was ever an issue. And I think that's about how Giddy...
3: A lot of the states Giddy have never... the Romeo and Juliet clause.
1: Okay, what is that? I haven't been reading up on my what is underage and what's not here recently. I just try to stay away from that altogether.
3: So in the state of Texas, you have a Romeo and Juliet clause, which states that if you're 2 years apart, I think that's the max. If someone is underage and you're 2 years apart, that it's okay because that's a consensual. You can still have a consensual relationship. Pretty sure that is.
1: It was in Texas. That's good.
3: Yeah.
1: Okay, so that's how the Giddy situation ended up. Wander Franco doesn't.
3: Yeah, I'll be honest with you.
1: I don't think it applies here.
3: You can, I feel like you can tell when someone's 14. I'm sorry.
1: Ignore the whole.
3: Like when I was in college, when I was a senior in college, and I recognize I'm short. I get it. But like when people, like the seniors would tour, like high school seniors would tour campus, I was like, oh my God, these are children. And they're not, they're 18, but I'm like, these are children. How can you not tell someone is 14? How you're like, oh, I didn't know. Oops.
1: Yeah.
2: Yeah.
1: Again, I don't want to help anybody here. I just think we just don't say things sometimes. Maybe we don't say that the guy who was relating to a 14-year-old should be back in the MLB. It's hard to justify that one, Adrian. It's hard to justify that one.
4: Anyway.
1: Dead today, Americans having a say? This came across my Twitter yesterday, and I don't... What's happening? What is happening? What are we doing here?
4: What?
1: Tucker Carlson met with Mike Huckabee, notable Arkansan, Mike Huckabee, and was grilling him? I thought both these guys were in the same camp. I'm not sure. Take a listen.
5: Ask you a question. Like, how much does it matter what Americans think?
6: Well, it matters every bit what Americans think. That's okay. Why Americans vote. It's why Americans have the opportunity to have free speech. We want them to have that.
5: Okay, so what percentage of Americans support a war with Iran?
6: I don't know. Do you know?
5: I do. I saw the numbers yesterday. I think it was like 21%.
6: Okay.
5: Is that enough to have a war with Iran?
6: We don't live in a world where you have a poll taken to find out whether our policy should be a particular direction.
5: I thought you just said that
6: we vote. No, we care deeply about it. But on the other hand, do we make the decisions of foreign policy and even domestic policy based on
5: what
6: the latest
5: poll number is? We care deeply about it. In what sense? If we're ignoring it, then in what sense do we, quote, care deeply about it?
6: Well, I think we care deeply when we see there's a threat.
5: No, but about Americans' opinions. So you've got 350 million Americans.
1: Wow. This is new. What does it matter what Americans think? It matters every bit. 80% oppose the war. Well, we don't live in a world where polls dictate policy. Oh, but I thought you said it matters what they think. Did something happen? What's Tucker? It's Tucker Carlson. Where is he down the line here?
3: What's going on? Yeah, I mean, sure. He's not really with Fox anymore. He's doing his own thing. And
1: right. Right.
3: He's kind of realizing, I would say also the same with Candace Owens, kind of realizing some of the hypocrisy that's happening. They're like, oh my God, we didn't vote for this one. I mean, you did, but whatever.
1: I just don't.
3: Yeah.
1: I listen exclusively to Bill Simmons or the Drake Toll shows. This is all news to me.
2: Interesting.
1: Unless something comes up on my Twitter.
3: I listen to Bleck and
1: Abdallah. This did and confused me. I listen to Josh Graham when his mic's on. Hey! Dead today, Russell Wilson's career. Yep, he is retiring. He's going to become a CBS sports analyst, sources told Adam Schefter. And that likely means his 14-year career comes to an end. Thank you, Russ. Very fun. I was with Russ a few weeks ago, and big guy.
4: Big gooner.
1: Big guy. He doesn't seem like he's I think a few of the things. You can tell he's going into the after-football life. And he seemed pretty content with that, talking to him and his wife and his kids. They're ready to slow down a bit. So, good for Russ.
2: Anyway.
1: Those are our obituaries. It is time for the quickie. Top five headlines in all of sports. Addy Bates reads them. Drake Toll responds.
3: Start with the big ones here. Eagles agree to trade A.J. Brown to Patriots for two draft picks. Touch yourself.
1: Yes. A reunification with Mike Vrabel and A.J. Brown. The full compensation package will be a 2028 first-round draft pick from New England to Philadelphia, as well as a 2027 fifth-round draft pick, the better of the Patriots' two fifth-rounders. A.J. Brown, six times he's caught for 1,000 yards. And in a down year, he had 78 receptions for 1,003 yards, seven touchdowns in 2025. He'll be a genuine number one and a big-time option for Drake May. Great for the Patriots. Great for the Eagles. I think it works out well for the Eagles as well. He had become seemingly a bit of a cancer over there. And look, I'm not saying A.J. Brown altogether is a cancer, but it wasn't working with that, with the franchise. And now we put Jalen Hurts to a more ultimate test. Like, hey, you're losing some of your reliable targets and those that you leaned on. Can you go be a quarterback who wins games for your team? Not to say he hasn't with his arm, but he's had a pretty good... The Eagles have been... They're one of the best franchises of the last 20 years. And they've got a couple Super Bowls to show for it. They have a dominant Super Bowl over Patrick Mahomes to show for it. So it's weird to say that Jalen Hurts has to prove himself, but I am curious to see how Hurts does as his wealth of riches from offensive line to weapons depletes.
3: Ooh. R.I.P. Carson Beck. The Browns trade Myles Garrett to the Rams for Jared Verse and three picks.
1: Is Carson Beck dead?
3: He will be.
1: Why? What happened? And I was taking shots from the front.
3: You mean serious? Are you being serious?
1: What? Why are we killing Carson Beck?
3: Myles Garrett?
1: Yeah.
3: Over there?
1: Are they not friends?
3: Look, Joe Burrow is excited probably inside. He's probably throwing a party as we speak that Myles Garrett is no longer in the same division as him. Are you kidding
1: me? Do we think Carson Beck's going to start?
3: I think Carson Beck, and John Lund has talked about this on the show.
1: We've unlocked a new piece of the headline. I like this. All right, hit me with it. What's the big take here?
3: I think Carson Beck is going to be, and John and I have talked about this on air, going to be just good enough to where they're going to start him. They are going to start him. I think Carson Beck's going to be just good enough. Maybe not the first game, but I do think it's going to be kind of like a Spencer Rattler situation where you get Wally Pipps. Hey, sorry, now we have Shuck. Hey, sorry. Now we have Carson Beck, and then as he sees Myles Garrett, he, you know, probably TBI, you know, traumatic brain injury by the end of the year. But, you know, that's football.
1: Yeah. I guess the Jacoby Brissett stuff hasn't been ironed out yet, and he's still not at OTAs. But if Brissett's there, I think, because he had the same numbers as Rodgers last year, Brissett was fine. I think Brissett will start. So, you know what? Fine. RIP both of them, him and Beck. Yeah, Myles Garrett being a member of the LA Rams is a problem. It's a serious problem for everybody else. The biggest piece of this, they jumped 600 points. 600 per FanDuel for Super Bowl odds. They're number one in the nation.
3: Is that good?
1: It's a minute.
2: Yeah.
3: Baseball Players Chief says union has never been broken and will fight MLB's salary cap proposal.
1: Yep. Well, we're never playing baseball again. I mean, yeah, as long the players are, they didn't do it in 94, they're not going to do it here. The players will not. They refuse to have a salary cap. The floor is great. They hate the cap. Half the owners love the cap, half the owners hate the floor, half the players love the floor, half the players hate the cap. None of it is good. I'm warning everybody, there won't be a full season of baseball next year, if there's a season at all. Because the owners seem pretty damn firm on this, hot, and the players do too. It's a minute.
3: Now we're getting into the really important stuff, guys, okay? Hart says, I've grown since joining the Vegas Golden Knights after acquittal.
2: I doubled the size of it, you dumb person.
1: My heart also grown since joining the Vegas Golden Knights. So I'm with him. Isn't the trophy named after him after all? I mean, come on, guys. I am excited still for the Golden Knights and Hurricanes tonight. Puck drops at 8. The NFL peeing all over itself yesterday through a bit of a wrench. There's a new wrinkle here.
3: I can't really say that.
1: Into today's show, but yes, I'm excited for the Stanley Cup Finals that begin tonight on ABC.
3: Perfect. And we're gonna finish with the most important headline of the day. Yeah, Steph Curry.
1: We're gonna what?
3: He signed with the Chinese sportswear company Li Ning. So, guys, everybody be on the lookout for his apparel.
1: In Canal Street in New York, you can find the knockoffs, as you can find knockoffs of anything. He departed Under Armour in November looking for a new partner, and Nike was like, well, you're old. I think everybody else kind of agreed, like, you're kind of old there, big guy. So he went to China and ends his sneaker free agency. 10 years with Li Ning. So he's going global. Do you think that, the Curry brand with Li Ning, do you think that the Chinese kids realize he's old now and not at the top of basketball? It's going to be kind of hard to convince the kids, like, hey, this guy who doesn't really play on TV anymore because his team's just not that great and he's old, you should buy his shoe. That's pretty tough to market.
3: You need to market like Josh Giddey shoes.
1: They should do Josh Giddey shoes. The Giddey shoe. Yeah.
3: For ages 17 to 19.
1: Yeah. Romeo and Juliet clause, or whatever the hell you called that. That is the quickie. Top five headlines in all of sports. Addie Bates read them. Drake Toll responded. When we come back, Miles Garrett is a member of the LA Rams. Does this lock in the Rams Super Bowl? Because Vegas just said so. This is Westwood One Sports and the Westwood One Sports app. This is the Drake Toll Show.
4: Miles Garrett has been traded to the Rams. The NFL Defensive Player of the Year joins league MVP Matthew Stafford. It's the biggest move of the offseason, with Los Angeles now a heavy favorite to win the Super Bowl. Can anyone knock off Miles Garrett and the Rams? Westwood One Sports.
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It is the Drake Toll Show on Westwood One Sports and the Westwood One Sports app. Walk-off home runs last night. Texas Tech in game one of their Women's College World Series semifinal against Alabama, knocking off number one Alabama, winning two in a row against number one Alabama to go to the finals against Texas. Walk-off home run for Oklahoma. The Sooners are headed to the Super Regionals in college baseball, across college baseball. It was a wild night. West Virginia also punching its ticket. USC going for the first time since 2005. Oh, the Las Vegas Golden Knights and Carolina Hurricanes will drop puck at 8 p.m. tonight in the NHL. NHL's Stanley Cup Finals. The NBA title begins tomorrow. The Spurs and the Knicks in San Antonio. Victor Wembanyama versus Jalen Brunson. And somehow, none of that matters. Even Serena Williams coming back out of it. She's coming out of retirement. She's coming back to tennis. Even the fact that I'm learning that my shirt is revealing of my nipple area today. That seems to be the comment section's main squeeze. We'll fix that for tomorrow. Sorry, wear an undershirt. My bad. Bring one of those to the studio next time. All of that pales. All of that cutting diamonds pales in comparison to Myles Garrett, the greatest. Yeah, he's the greatest football player on earth. Think about it. I want to give you a second. Myles Garrett is the best football player on earth. That's not really sexy because he's 30, you know, and it's not like it wasn't this slow climb of, oh, when he was 25, he was the greatest football player on earth and he got better and better and better and better, you know, and just he's always been at the top. Because I don't think 5 years ago you would have said it was Myles Garrett. You would have said Patrick Mahomes, right? I don't think Myles Garrett would have been the first guy that came to mind, but today, given Mahomes' injury issues and given, you know, Matthew Stafford's the MVP, but he almost lost to Drake May. There was some appeal, some sex appeal that was lost on Matthew Stafford's MVP win because Drake May was right behind him, because Drake May was a vote away from getting the award, which would have felt hollow. I don't think May deserved MVP over Stafford this year. Yeah, he was awesome. I don't want to take away from Drake May, but it was Stafford's award. I mean, if you told me, hey, you can have either Matthew Stafford or Myles Garrett today, you're an idiot if you don't take Myles Garrett. He is the best football player alive. And he just got traded. What story could be bigger than that? The Rams will receive Myles Garrett. The Browns will receive Jared Verse, who's also a damn good edge rusher, as well as a 2027 first-round pick, a 2028 second-round pick, and a 2029 third-round pick. So Cleveland, they're getting their due. And Les Snead, the GM of the Rams, who said, F them draft picks, is once again in F them draft picks mode. Now, I think the decision for Los Angeles to take Ty Simpson is even more stupid now. Remember, they drafted the Alabama quarterback Ty Simpson 13th in this year's draft.

0: draft. Just stupid, stupid, stupid. If you want to win the Super Bowl now and compete right now, Ty Simpson's not the dude that's going to get you there. And you probably could have drafted a quarterback a couple of years from now or a year from now and been in a fine spot and had a 13th overall pick, the 13th best player in the draft in your back pocket to go win with. But again, the Rams hate the draft. It's not how they win. They don't win by drafting. They win by making moves like this. Bringing in a Matthew Stafford. Bringing in a Myles Garrett. Drafting fourth rounder, Puka Nacua, and hoping that all goes well, which it did, aside from him biting people and being anti-Semitic, which you can't do either of those things, I've been told. The Rams have, as a franchise, have operated kind of on their own island in this league. We're going to do it our way, and we're going to win with it. And they've already got a Super Bowl. Matthew Stafford already has one Super Bowl ring under his belt. Last season, you were a game away from making the you played in the actual Super Bowl. The NFC was way better than the AFC. And the NFC title game between the Rams and the Seahawks, which was ultra competitive, where Stafford kind of fell apart going into the fourth quarter. A game like that, a monumental game like that, felt more like the Super Bowl from a competitiveness standpoint than the actual game itself, the actual big game. The Rams and Seahawks were the top two teams in the NFL. And the Rams looked around and said, okay, what can we do here? What can we do to beat the Seahawks and go win a Super Bowl? I don't know. Let's get the best player in football. Let's get the number one player on the planet at football. And they did. You're not getting an elite player. No. You're getting a football player at the peak of his powers, at the peak of sports. In 2025, Garrett had 23 sacks, 3 forced fumbles. Those 23 sacks, mind-boggling. Conceptualize that. Those 23 sacks are a record for a single season in the NFL. And this transaction is so groundbreaking. This transaction is the lead story. It's the story today on a day where Serena Williams is back in the NBA Finals and the NHL Stanley Cup Finals and A.J. Brown's trade and the retirement of Russell Wilson and the OBJ going back to the Giants. On a day where the world is burning in sports, this story is paramount because it breaks a 30-year NFL precedent. You do not. It is an unwritten rule of the NFL. You cannot, you do not, you will not trade away the defensive player of the year. Myles Garrett will enter Los Angeles as the reigning DPOY. And that DPOY, his second time winning the award, means this is the first time since 1997, Dana Stubblefield, when he left San Francisco for Washington, that a reigning defensive player of the year has changed teams in the subsequent offseason. It's the first time in the modern era that a reigning DPOY has ever been traded. Yet that's still not the craziest nugget. This one's crazier. By pulling this heist off, Les Snead and the Rams have accomplished a historical feat. The veteran Matthew Stafford, MVP last year. He was the MVP in 2025. Los Angeles is the first team in NFL history. Remember when the St. Louis Cardinals were a football team? The NFL's history has never seen the league's reigning MVP and reigning defensive player of the year on the exact same roster entering a season. Never happened. And now Cleveland, they'll win with this. Not win games, but there's a way they win with this. They save money. Andrew Berry, Browns GM, back in March, he modified Garrett's option. He modified the bonus deadline to 7 days before the regular season. And by waiting for June 1st to pass, finalize the paperwork, the Browns split his $41 million dead money hit over the next 2 years. So they don't just swallow $41 million at once. They can split it up. They'll lose money, for sure. But not as aggressively, not as fast. And Jared Verse is a pretty elite consolation prize, 25 years old. Verse, that softens the blow of losing the Defensive Player of the Year. Verse was the 2024 NFL Defensive Rookie of the Year. He has made the Pro Bowl each of the last 2 years, which means nothing now, but that's fine. Since entering the league, only Micah Parsons and Myles Garrett himself have generated more pressures than versus 99. So Cleveland gets a pretty dominant, premier, I would say, young cornerstone. And in 3 to 4 years, if they can compete then, well then, my goodness. What if this all works out well for the Cleveland Browns, who want draft picks and young players? What if it works out for Myles Garrett, who's mad at Cleveland? There's tension. The cracks in the relationship with Myles Garrett and Cleveland, this is about winning a bit. I mean, Garrett wants to win, for sure. I would want to win if I'm the best player in football. But another major piece of this is that after a 3-win year, Garrett publicly said, I want Jim Schwartz, the Browns defensive coordinator, to be retained. If not as the head coach, as something. Keep that man here. He's why I'm here. And then ownership said, well, we're going to hire Todd Monken, the guy who most of the Ravens fans don't like from our division. Garrett never met with Monken, never met with the new staff. He said, I'm done. Didn't show up at the facility for these voluntary team activities, no OTAs, I'm done. So the Rams, and this is the nugget, this is the hot button, the Rams get the best player on planet Earth, the Browns get a future. They have something to look forward to in the future, and the Rams now have jumped. Here's what you bring to the water cooler. Here's what you do to impress your friends. The Rams have now jumped from contenders for the Super Bowl, according to Las Vegas, to the Super Bowl champion. The addition of Garrett sent Vegas into a frenzy yesterday. Immediately following the trade announcement, the Rams' championship odds jumped by 600 points on FanDuel. Undisputed, terrifying, heavyweight favorite to win the Lombardi Trophy, the Rams. They began yesterday at plus 1,150 to win the Super Bowl. They are now at plus 550 to win the Super Bowl. That is the effect Myles Garrett has. MVP with Defensive Player of the Year for the first time in NFL history. Defensive Player of the Year shipped away for the first time in NFL history. NFL Defensive Player of the Year on a different team for the first time in 30 years. What happened in the last 24 hours is monumental for this league. You need to know that. And it wasn't the only thing. A.J. Brown's been traded to the New England Patriots. Coming up, host of the Wicked Boston Show. Boston expert Cameron Stewart joins the Drake Toll Show. 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
1: The trade has happened. The Patriots are acquiring A.J. Brown from the Eagles for a first-round pick in 2028 and a fifth-rounder next year. Will the former All-Pro receiver be the big-play target Drake May needs to get New England back to the Super Bowl and win it this time? Westwood One Sports.
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0: is the Drake Toll Show. Westwood One Sports, the Westwood One Sports app. Addie Bates produces, Curtis Poindexter runs the board, and he is shipping up to Boston, A.J. Brown. From the Philadelphia Eagles to the New England Patriots, Cameron Stewart of the Wicked Boston Show now joins the Drake Toll Show to break this down. Cam, when you woke up yesterday, Boston, Massachusetts, there was no A.J. Brown amongst you. Now there is one more A.J. Brown in your confines. Has the pulse of the city changed at all?
1: I mean, yeah, there is a little bit of relief as well. I think everybody had June 1st circled on the calendar as the day the A.J. Brown trade could get done. But what we heard in reports the last couple of weeks were, hey, this might not happen right away. This might take a minute. Right. The Eagles might really hold out for a great package here. The Rams are interested. And that's one that we heard last week that kind of got me to shudder a little bit, that the Rams were interested, you know, with
0: The Rams made a different deal, so they're good for
1: now. Exactly. Yeah. So when you looked at it a week ago, you know, they were looking to, you know, Puka Nacua had an uncertain future for this season. They are a team and a franchise that are known to make the big swing, and that's exactly what they did yesterday, just with a different player. Now, it happened to be in another position of need for the Patriots, but clearly the Patriots had circled A.J. Brown. They weren't really in the market for Myles Garrett. And so that was huge as a first domino to kind of fall. And then, obviously, the A.J. Brown trade comes in. This is exactly what the Patriots need. So, yeah, it's a different feeling around the region today.
0: Cam, the idea that Jared Verse and three picks are being shipped across the country from the Cleveland Browns and the Los Angeles Rams in that trade, whereas for New England, yeah, you lose a couple draft picks, but you get a bona fide wide receiver one. Does the full trade compensation package feel fair on both sides, or does this sway New England's way?
1: I do think it is a fair trade both ways. I can see the criticism from either side. I know there are some people that cover the Patriots around here that are surprised the Patriots gave up a first round pick at all, considering A.J. Brown's, you know, real dissatisfaction with his time in Philadelphia and where he was and all the drama surrounding that, as well as a bit of a knee problem. There are some people around here that thought you could get away with not sending a first round pick out there. I didn't think that would ever be the case. And from the Philadelphia side, there are people criticizing Howie Roseman for not getting a first-round pick in next year's draft. But again, I think that's really picking nits. I mean, you're getting one in the draft the next year. To get a first and a fifth, I think, is good for both sides. A.J. Brown did not want to play in Philadelphia anymore. It was clearly casting a shadow over that team and over that sideline. So if you're the Eagles, you got to get rid of him somehow, and to still get a first round pick, I think is good and fair. And you look at the Patriots for what their needs are and their inability to go out and get a big name playmaker the last several off seasons. Yeah. This is the price of doing business. And I know there's probably something out there. I think Ben Volen had tweeted it out, of, you know, Mike Vrabel being very comfortable parting with a first-round pick to get A.J. Brown to kind of get Vrabel's own name out of the headlines a little bit. But I think this is a fair deal all the way around.
0: I have buried the lead a bit. The case that I made earlier in the show is Diana Russini had nothing to do with the X's and O's of this trade or really hashing out the details, but you'd be silly not to realize that her reporting and the sway of public opinion was something she was getting directly from Mike Vrabel, very likely in the bedroom. That information she had, at the very least, alerted the public to A.J. Brown, the New England Patriots, being something that Mike Vrabel and their franchise wanted. And now with the fall apart of Vrabel and Russini and this affair and the pomp and circumstance around it, what role if only just public PR perception, something like that, what role did that scandal play in A.J. Brown being a New England Patriot on June 2nd today?
1: Well, I think not only does it obviously alert the public and certainly fire up Patriots fans for a couple of months that this deal could happen, but I think it sets the market without any details getting out there, you know, trade details, I should say. Plenty of details got out about that whole situation. But I think what it did was kind of set the market without saying, hey, the Eagles are looking for two first-round picks here or something like that. You know, what set the market was the Patriots are interested. A.J. Brown wants to play for Mike Vrabel again. And I think that shines through when we hear again last week that the Rams were really close to a trade for A.J. Brown and had already been talking about that with the Eagles earlier in the offseason and into last season. So that's something that the public didn't really know about. So, you know, Sean McVay is, I don't know what he's doing, but it's not with an insider, right? So that is something that might have, you know, gotten some NFL teams to back off and saying, like, you know what, this isn't a realistic situation for us. The Patriots are the only ones here. They're the only ones that want them. They've already talked. You know, there's already probably this deal in place. It's a moot point for us to go and try and negotiate with Howie Roseman for A.J. Brown, and we'd have to give up multiple first-round picks. And what it turns out is there was more of a market for A.J. Brown, shocker, and you wouldn't have to give this pretty penny to overtake what the Patriots did. You know, you could have had a better, you could have given up your first round pick in 2027 to go and get A.J. Brown. So that's what I think it did. Obviously, I do think there were more teams that kicked the tires and called the Eagles offices, but that information getting out so early in the offseason, I mean, really almost before the end of the season, it was Super Bowl week that came out, that it kind of set the market for A.J. Brown as, hey, guys, other teams, don't worry about it. He's going to be a Patriot. When realistically, there were some other contenders in there for A.J. Brown.
0: Funny to me, the reporters who have approached the A.J. Brown trade as, with the words surprising or blockbuster or bombshell, when Diana Russini from the confines of Mike Vrabel's hotel room in Sedona, Arizona, had been reporting on this for months, and now it comes to fruition. And now it gives, by the way, Cameron Stewart from the Wicked Boston Show joining the Drake Tolles Show, Westwood One Sports, the Westwood One Sports app. Now it gives Drake May a certified number one, a wide receiver one, and not a wide receiver one who may or may not be hitting people. Stephon Diggs out, A.J. Brown in. I'm sure every New England fan would take that. And Romeo Doubs to the retool. Is this a Patriots offense that took a big enough jump to compete with names like L.A. or Seattle to win a Super Bowl?
1: It's a loaded question because they certainly got better offensively. That said, they didn't address their biggest issue offensively, and I think they knew, and pretty much everyone else knew, they weren't going to be able to do that in a big way this offseason. Like, Drake May was left for dead in that Super Bowl. That offensive line was really put together with, you know, duct tape and super glue throughout that whole season, and you saw it throughout the entirety of the playoffs, not just the Super Bowl. So there's still some big questions there, whether they could still protect Drake May. They bring in a guy like Elijah Vera Tucker, who is a tremendous, tremendous offensive lineman when he's healthy. The only thing is he's almost never healthy. And so you have to worry about that. But make no mistake about it, this was one of the best offenses in the league last year. And they have gotten better with their weapons. And, you know, we heard so much of the narrative last year about the schedule, playing a last-place schedule, and it wasn't a very good one. But this year they have one of the toughest schedules in football. It's a brutal start to the season, the first month and a half of it, and they're going to need more firepower. And I think they realized that against what was such a good freaking defense with the Seattle Seahawks in the Super Bowl. So they have gotten better on that side of the ball. I just don't know that they've addressed their biggest issue. That said, every young quarterback we've seen now, other than Patrick Mahomes, you know, who's no longer young, but even when he was, needs this, like, true big-name ex-receiver who's going to get open for you on third down. You know, Mahomes had a big playability from Tyreek Hill early in his career. Also, Travis Kelce, probably the second-best tight end of all time. But for the most part, these other guys need big-name receivers. You know, Josh Allen needed prime Stephon Diggs. Joe Burrow needed two of those guys. He needed, you know, T. Higgins and Ja'Marr Chase. Matthew Stafford needs a Puka Nacua to raise his level to MVP kind of level. So the Patriots needed that, and that's exactly what they got. They got one of the biggest man defense matchup nightmares in the whole sport. Drake May is going to pick apart zone defenses no matter what. Now he's got a guy to truly help him beat man. He's a deep threat. He can work out of the slot. He's great in the red zone. He's over 1,000 yards each of the last four seasons and every year that he played a full season. So, yeah, you just added a three-time All-Pro. And this is something the Patriots have been circling around for years, Drake. Like, every year we hear how they got the time and the assets and the money now to make the big move and make the big splash. And they offered Chris Godwin, you know, like $8 million more last year than the Bucs gave him, and he still said no. He had to probably overpay for Stephon Diggs and got a pretty good year out of him. But they have been circling the waters for a big name like this for years now, and now they finally put their nuts on the table and did it. So that's huge. It is crucial, especially for the year ahead. It's going to be a much tougher road for the Patriots overall this year, and they just improved their weapons for their young quarterback on a rookie contract. So I can't find anything bad about this yet.
0: Cameron Stewart, the Wick in Boston Show. Congrats on your national TV debut this last week, and thanks for joining us so early this morning. You can follow him at Real Cam Stewart. Thanks again, Cam.
1: Appreciate it, guys. Anytime, man.
0: Yep, found him on the CW with the Savannah Bananas and Indianapolis Clowns when I was scrolling through the TV on Sundays. That's Cameron Stewart, that bald spot. I don't know that bald spot anywhere. At Real Cam Stewart on Twitter. Addie Bates producing. Curtis Poindexter runs the board. A.J. Brown is a New England Patriot. When we come back, our idiots of the day. Are the Cleveland Browns idiots for what they did? This is the Drake Toll Show.
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0: Brown would be a New England Patriot. We did not know that Myles Garrett would be traded to the Los Angeles Rams. We did not know Serena Williams would come out of retirement. We did not know that Russell Wilson would retire. We did not know that Odell Beckham Jr. would be a member of the New York Football Giants. We did not know that Texas Tech softball and Texas softball would be in the Women's College World Series final. We didn't know the rest of the super regional representatives for college baseball. We didn't know a lot of things, all right? I didn't even say the word baseball today in the perspective of Major League Baseball. Just one of those days, man, where I want to go back to, we didn't know Steph would sign a deal with that Chinese company for shoes, or Milan Momcilovic would go from, which is a huge five-star transfer, going from Iowa State. It was crazy. He stayed in college basketball to go to Kentucky, and a big win for Mark Pope, and Mark Pope needs big wins. He's really struggled at Kentucky. The Aspiration co-founder got 14 years in prison. Yeah. Joseph Sandberg. Now bankrupt, Green Banking Company. They're the center of that L.A. Clippers investigation, remember? With the Kawhi deal and all that jazz. We didn't know any of this yesterday. I couldn't have known. Can I really peel back the curtain for you? And by the way, you can listen to the entirety of the Drake Toll Show on YouTube live or rerun and podcast form wherever you get your podcasts, or on Twitter or on the Westwood One Sports app, or on SiriusXM 375. And I'll tell you, Tuesdays can be some of the weirdest or worst days in radio, because Monday's the big hitter. Monday is never miss a Monday, because so much stuff's happening in the world of sports, you got to cover from the weekend. Tuesday rolls along, like, well, I kind of unloaded the chamber on Monday, now what? This is the Tuesday. This is the Tuesday of all Tuesdays in sports, as everything in the NFL fell apart yesterday. 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We have got to give out our idiots. It's time for the idiot
1: of the day.
0: Boom, baby, let's do it. Idiot of the day number one. No one involved in the Myles Garrett trade. What? Well, no, surely the Cleveland Browns are idiots, right? Not really. See, I'm not going to focus on the Browns side of this too much, but it works out okay. The consolation prize of getting Jared Verse is a pretty good consolation prize. You lost the best player in all of football, the best football player in the universe right now, and it's hard to argue that Myles Garrett is the best football player in the universe. But the Dog Pound got a 25-year-old Jared Verse, and that softens the blow. 2024 Defensive Rookie of the Year, made the Pro Bowl each of his first two seasons, and since coming into the league, only Micah Parsons and Myles Garrett have generated more total pressures than versus 99. So Cleveland now has a premier, younger cornerstone that fits their new timeline to win in 2 or 3 years. They're not going to win with Todd Monken. If anyone's the idiot of the day, it's Todd Monken. They're going to win, I can assure you, in 3 years, with somebody else and Jared Verse leading the way. That's what they want to do. They don't care about winning now. Say hello to the Cleveland Browns. Idiot of the day. Whoever's calling this home run. Yeah, Oklahoma. Walk-off bomb. Bottom of the 10th. Yesterday to go to the Super Regionals. And this home run call is... What? Take a listen on ESPN.
2: Dying on every pitch. Tachi in the air to center. Burris going back. Going back. That ball is gone! It's gone! Dayton Tachi sends Oklahoma to Super Regionals! Heartbreak again for Georgia Tech. joy for Oklahoma as they stun the number two team in the tournament.
0: That's good enough. Addy, what the hell was that?
3: By the way, off the bat, you knew that was a home run. You can tell. You can hear it. You could see it. And by the way, you kept going, it's back. It's back. As it already hit the padding in center field. It's back. No, it's gone. Buddy, it's gone. It is like he was watching this on some delay. So if you don't see it, you're like, oh, this is fine. Whatever. Cool. It's a home run call. But you have to look at the video, too. It's atrocious. I'm like, dog, that ball is not back. It's gone. What do I know?
0: What do you know? Good question.
4: Yeah.
0: Oklahoma advances the Supers. You are an idiot of the day if you did not make the Super Regional and you are the number one or number two team in the country. That was the case for Georgia Tech as well as UCLA. UCLA lost to St. Mary's twice. And now Cal Poly will go to a Super Regional as they made it out of the Los Angeles Regional that featured UCLA, St. Mary's, Virginia Tech, and Cal Poly. Poly will go on the road to play West Virginia in the Supers. Oklahoma making it out of a regional that had Georgia Tech, UIC, the Citadel, and of course OU. And Georgia Tech lost back-to-back games Sunday and then Monday for OU to make it across. That leaves some very odd matchups in college baseball. The aforementioned West Virginia and Cal Poly. Troy, the Trojans, will host a Super Regional against the University of Arkansas, Little Rock. And while there are series like Texas and Oregon, Georgia and Mississippi State, Auburn, Ole Miss, those make sense. Alabama, St. John's? Huh. What an odd conglomerate of teams we have involved in this year's college baseball Super Regionals. Idiot of the day. Tennessee. This is combined. Tennessee and Alabama. Yesterday, Tennessee, the number seven team in the country against number two, Texas, had the leg up. Of course they did. They just got to win one game. Texas has to win two. And the Longhorns would knock off Tennessee twice in the same morning to go to the finals, the Women's College World Series in Oklahoma City. Followed by that, Alabama, the number one team in America, versus the number 11 team, Texas Tech. Two teams with Texas in the name. All Bama had to do was win one game against Nyjah Kennedy, and they couldn't do it. Even sending it to overtime. Overtime? Extra innings with a home run to tie it in the seventh yesterday in game one of two for between Texas Tech and Bama. The Crimson Tide could not finish the job, could not get it done, and now Texas Tech, after winning back-to-back contest, goes to the finals against the University of Texas. Addy, are you you big into softball?
3: Oh my goodness, yes. This is awesome. Okay. Did you watch last year's World Series?
0: Well, yeah.
3: Yeah, Texas is it. Texas is back. Texas never left, actually. And you need to believe in Texas. I know you do not like the SEC, and that's fine. That's your prerogative. But this team is awesome. Their game the other day versus Nebraska, legendary. These girls got it, and I'm excited.
0: Just I wouldn't say I don't like the SEC. I mean, I grew up in the SEC. It's kind of my forte.
3: Right.
0: For a while. Right. I think that the coverage the SEC receives, and this is objective, and you can't really argue this one, is disproportionate to the rest of the conferences, especially in football, where the SEC is second to the Big Ten. That's my biggest issue. It's like, man, just do we cover it with, you know? You know, I only ever hear the Outlook buzz when your computer, when your microphone's on.
3: My computer is not on. And I heard it when you were interviewing Cam, by the way, so that's wrong.
0: I don't know if I heard it then.
3: I did. And here,
0: maybe I did. I've heard it three times, I think.
3: Here. It would pop up on my phone if I had a notification from Outlook.
0: Right. See, I don't have an email either. That's what I'm still wondering. Who's getting emails right now? If you don't open an email, does it buzz you again?
3: Curtis, is it your computer?
5: Ask me this every time, and it's not even...
3: Here's the deal. Here's the deal, and this is why I'm going to break down really quickly why I think it's Drake. Drake, the only reason we've had issues with StreamYard and stuff like that is whenever it's your computer and when you're traveling where I have to mute and unmute and toggle. I think your computer, something in your room, the volume is on and you don't realize it. One of your monitors, one of your computers, something is on.
4: Yeah.
0: I have one. It's the same setup on the road as it is at home.
3: Yeah, they're on the road. It's also the same thing. It messes up on the road too.
0: So what does the road have to do with any of this?
3: You mentioned the road.
0: I did not. You did. We can replay it.
3: Drake, it's your computer. It's your computer. It is your computer making that noise. Because Curtis's mic is not on. I can tell when his mic is on because his face turns red because he gets all nervous and excited. No, it's just the light. So it's not from Curtis's room. And his computer in there does not just feed into ours and just play in random stuff the entire time. It's your computer.
0: No, man, I got an email. 2:36 a.m. is my last email. Nothing after that.
3: For all of your email accounts?
0: For all my Outlook.
3: What about Gmail?
0: I only have two that are connected to Outlook. Gmail doesn't make a bring noise.
3: What's your last email you got?
0: Outlook.
3: Just answer
0: me.
3: What's the last time you got an email from Gmail?
0: 11:07 p.m.
3: Your Gmails?
0: I'm beating the... Yes, 8:13 p.m. I'm beating the allegations. Touch yourself.
3: Whose allegations?
0: Your allegation. What do you mean? Are you listening?
3: I didn't know who you were beating. I didn't know who you were beating. You said you're beating someone. Sorry, I didn't know who you were beating.
0: I said I'm beating the allegations because
3: you're
0: alleging that my computer is ringing and it's not.
6: I doubled the size of it, you dumb person.
3: This is easy rage bait. It's so easy.
0: Ignore the hole.
7: I didn't know this would frustrate me so much, but it did.
3: Curtis, when was your last notification? Let's just break it down right
6: for you.
3: Curtis, look at the emails on your computer and then get back to us.
0: Has Curtis talked once today?
5: 3:28.
0: I think we've gone.
5: Yeah, for Maddie.
3: Curtis, straight.
0: No, 3:28 a.m. is this show. This show is on at 3:28 a.m. his time.
3: Drake, that is not in this hour. You've heard it twice in this hour.
5: The first segment of the show.
3: Yes, it's
0: okay,
3: whenever
0: but
3: I
0: no
3: sent him.
0: No one has emails. If no one has got an email, Addie, check your emails.
3: Okay, I'm checking them. My last email was me emailing myself at 6:27. Yeah.
4: Yeah.
0: Is your phone on?
3: Drake, why would my phone be on?
0: What? We're asking really silly questions. Of course, your phone's on.
3: Yeah, but
0: what do you mean, why would your phone be on? Your phone's always on.
3: Yes, but why would I have the ringer on? You think this is my first time working radio?
0: I didn't say that.
3: Who say that?
0: 2:36 a.m. is my last email. Idiot of the day. Adrian Beltre. Because he thinks that Wander Franco should be... You know, can we please do the Joe Royer thing at some point? I know it's in there and, like, the entire NFL split apart. But him possibly dating the underage daughter of one of his assistant coaches while he was in his 20s and still dating her is a serious problem. Like, Dove Kleiman, it's really weird to source, but Joe Royer is 24 years old. Riley Hope is 18 years old. 6-year age gap. 24-year-old tight end Joe Royer has gone viral for dating an 18-year-old girl who just grad. He was at her high school graduation.
3: Oh, is that good?
0: It's his position coach's daughter. Almost guaranteed he knew her before she was 18.
8: Anyway.
0: That's not good.
3: You're telling me this for the first time.
0: Also, who the hell is Joe Royer, man? I'm not even going to hide it. Like, I'm not even going to be like, oh, yeah, I loved it. He was a great, great Browns prospect. Who is Joe Royer? And why is he dating a girl who's possibly underage? Allegedly. Somebody help me with this one. Because that's fishy.
3: Adrian Beltre would say that he deserves a second chance, okay?
0: Adrian Beltre did say Wander Franco deserves a second chance. Wander Franco did allegedly have relations with a 14-year-old and didn't he flee the country too right after?
3: Yes. Because innocent,
0: I think he went back.
3: Well, no, he had to get sent back. He got extradited back into the country. When you're innocent, that's what happens.
0: Yeah. I think he went back to his home country. I think he did it in his home country, right?
3: Yeah.
0: And then decided to stay there and just not come back to the U.S. where they could get really mad
7: Oh, but he had to have done it here. Otherwise, we can't really punish him for that. We can't punish him for doing that in a different country.
3: Yeah, but it doesn't mean like he doesn't have to play baseball. Like, no club can. Like, it's like the Trevor Bauer thing. Right, like, just because, it doesn't mean you're going to play.
7: God, please. No one ask Adrian Beltre about Trevor Bauer, please. I do not need to know. I do not need to know what his thoughts are on that. When we come back, let's go to the NBA Finals. Tim Reynolds, at by Tim Reynolds, NBA writer for the AP, joins the Drake Toll Show because we have the NBA Finals still. No matter how crazy the NFL, gets, we still have the NBA Finals. It is Addie Bates producing. Curtis Poindexter runs the board. This is the Drake Toll Show.
8: 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The NFL Defensive Player of the Year joins league MVP Matthew Stafford. 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Can anyone knock off Miles Garrett and the Rams? 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

0: It is the Drake Toll Show on Westwood One Sports and the Westwood One Sports app. Drake Toll with you. 6 a.m. to 9 a.m. every single day across the country and on SiriusXM 375 as well as that Westwood One Sports app. Tim Reynolds now joins the Drake Toll Show at By Tim Reynolds on Twitter, NBA writer for the AP. Tim, thanks so much for being up early with us this morning and joining the show. One of the questions that's been prevalent at kind of top of mind in the discussion of the Spurs and Knicks and an eighth consecutive different NBA champion is that word parity. Is parity good for the NBA in the modern era?
1: Oh, I think so. By the way, first off, thanks for having me. I go back to the Cleveland Golden State years, 15, 16, 17, 18. And the complaint was, oh, it's so boring. Oh, it's so boring. The regular season doesn't matter. The playoffs don't matter. We know it's going to be the Cavs. We know it's going to be the Warriors. Well, that problem kind of went away. So I think people want, you want to see your team win. So if you're a Thunder fan, you're not real happy right now. If you're a Spurs or a Knicks fan, you're particularly excited. If you don't like, teams that have won it recently for some reason, if you're like, I can't stand when the Nuggets win, I can't stand when the Thunder win, you're pretty happy right now. I think parity is great in that you can make the argument, obviously, every single team, or most teams, have at least some chance. I mean, I think some people probably had the Knicks being finals worthy when the year started.

0: people would have said that Spurs were ready for this stage. Right. So parity is great because it keeps it interesting.
1: Tim, as a piece of that, you know, I think I'm going to look at a college football or an NFL, an NBA, some of these major sports people latch on to. They love greatness. I love greatness, right? You talk 90s basketball, you're talking MJ and the Bulls dynasty. You're talking 2010s, you're talking Steph Curry. You're talking 2000, it's Kobe or LeBron. In the 2020s, what is our version of that? Is the lack of the consistent dynasty or star power of this one player, that one team, is that a benefit to the NBA?
0: Again, I think it is. And only because Michael was different. And I'm sure you and I were not around for 8 straight Celtics titles. I'm sure that was obviously a very different time. There's a lot, you can find a lot of good in whatever, you can find a lot of bad in whatever. I do think the fact that there's an element of unpredictability, that no matter what happens in this series, people are going to go into next year saying, really anything can happen. Who's going to be the next mystery team? The fact that it's not just going to be 8 different franchises winning titles in the last 8 years, it's 7 different franchises having won the West title. It's crazy. We talk about how the West is an absolute war. Well, it is. And you know, we saw, you know, the other night how tough it is, even for an elite team like the Thunder, to survive 3 rounds of the Western Conference gauntlet. And, you know, if anyone thinks that it's going to be automatic for the Spurs next year to get out of the West, they're obviously fooling themselves. You need a lot to go right. You need to make a ton of shots. You know, if Oklahoma City was healthy, you know, with Jalen Williams could go in that series, would it have been a different story? It very well could have been. So
1: yeah,
0: unpredictability, I think fans like it. But I do think there is certainly we're all waiting for that next Bulls run. We're waiting for that next Jordan. Mm. You know, the Heat could have given it to us. You know, when they had LeBron and Chris Bosh there with Dwayne for 4 years, they got to the finals 4 times. They only got 2 titles out of it. So that's about as close as we've been probably since Golden State. Would have been a run like that if not for LeBron and the Cavs winning in 16. Do we yearn for another run of year after year after year, some team rising to the top? Sure, but I don't think this is a bad thing that we're not seeing it either.
1: Yeah. Tim Reynolds joining the Drake Toll Show at By Tim Reynolds on Twitter. Thanks for fielding the same question in 2 different ways. it's just been so pressing.
0: it is the talk, though. Of, I mean, going into the series, parody is a thing. Spoiler alert, yeah. I'm probably going to write about parody tomorrow night when Adam Silver talks to us before game 1. So it is very much a storyline right now.
1: Of course. Tim, let's talk about the actual 2 teams that are in the NBA Finals. The rematch of 1999, Spurs and Knicks. It has that vintage feel to it. And I've made the case on the show that, you know, if tomorrow the Warriors and Cavs met for the NBA Finals, it wouldn't have that same, like, oh, wow, but there's something so authentic and that ebb and flow in and out of 90s into 2000s NBA basketball about Spurs and Knicks. And it brings back some of that sentiment for NBA fans, especially the Knicks being good and back on this stage, and Jalen Brunson leading the way. Even if the Knicks don't win the NBA title, what is that name, Jalen Brunson? What does it mean to New York basketball as it sits?
0: Oh, it's everything. I mean, first off, I mean, that number will hang from the rafters one day there. And really, he's had this unbelievable run. I don't think people give him enough credit for leaving a ton of money on the table to help the Knicks do these things. It's unprecedented. And the amount of money that he left, over $100 million. Jalen Brunson, my favorite Jalen Brunson story isn't the stuff he's done with the Knicks. It isn't the money that he left behind. Jalen Brunson 3 years ago played on USA Basketball's World Cup team. And when they invited him to play, Jalen Brunson was getting married that summer. So what is he?

0: and his then fiance do? Moved the wedding to accommodate him playing USA wow. basketball. The guy just loves to play the game. He's one of my favorite guys in the league. He should be one of everybody's favorite. If you're a Spurs fan, Jalen Brunson should be one of your favorite guys in the league because he plays it the right way. And yes, he's got that. He's not, most of us aren't dunkers, surprisingly. Most of us aren't 6'8". You know, he's a 6'2" guy who just finds a way to get to the rim and makes crazy shots and just, he just does everything right. He's an excellent steward for the game right now. And you need guys like that. Wemby, of course, obviously does it in a very different way. He's excellent for the game too. So there's a lot to like.
1: I love that we have two stars, Tim, in this NBA Finals that are just on different, that we won't see those two go head-to-head very often. It reminds me vaguely of the LeBron-Curry, where both of those guys get to be in their own sect of the game itself, and seldom do you see them matched up on one another. That'll be the case for Brunson and Wemby. They both get to use a new school word, cook, in their own way, this NBA Finals. And I think a part of that lends itself toward neither of those guys being a villain, and New York hasn't won at this rate in so long. They've become almost a feel good story. Odd for a New York market team to be a feel good story. That's kind of the case for the Knicks and for the Spurs with Greg Popovich's involvement, Victor Wembanyama, his rhetoric being so wholesome. Is it weird we have an NBA Finals without a clear or true villain? There doesn't seem to be as much conflict as you typically get out of such a high stakes matchup.
0: Yeah, it's crazy, and it's an excellent point you make, and the funny part to me is that when you talk about anything that's remotely close to a villain in this series, it's basically Knicks fans outside the Garden and what they're going to do to that city if the Knicks win four games. So it is nice to see, and the edge will come. You know, no matter what happens, somebody will be down 1-0 after game one. In a stunning development, that will be the score of the series after Wednesday night. There will be an edge will develop at some point because something will happen. Somebody will take a hard foul. Somebody will catch an elbow. Somebody will go 4-for-20. Something will happen. So we will get the drama. But it is unusual that it is two feel-good stories colliding. And you're doubly right. In that it's very unusual that a feel-good story is out of New York, where, let's face it, you either love the team or you hate it. There is no in-between usually with New York teams, no matter what the sport is, whether it's the Yankees, the Mets, whatever it is. There is no ambiguity as a fan. You're either for it or you're not for it. I do think these Knicks, though, have a certain air of, they've got fans. There's going to be people in Philly rooting for the Knicks. Because of all the three Villanova guys, they swept Philly. Philly hates New York. New York hates Philly. Except these Villanova guys, they crossed some barriers. And there's a lot of that. There's a lot of those little mini stories that make the Knicks very, very likable. And obviously the Spurs, by association with Wemby alone, they're likable on a global scale. It will change. The story will change at some point. But right now, everybody's all happy.
1: Tim Reynolds covering the NBA for the Associated Press, joining the Drake Toll Show on Westwood One Sports and the Westwood One Sports app. Tim, I won't ask you for a winner, but how do you foresee this series playing out? How many games? How deep do we go?
0: It's, I think, minimum six. I don't think it'll be a short series. We saw that the Spurs have a little difficulty reloading with only one day off between games. We saw that in the West Finals. We saw that Victor has a little trouble reloading. The lights are only going to get brighter in this series. And I do think, I think the Knicks will have, they're acutely aware of the fact that for whatever reason, Vic would go, especially toward the latter half of the West Finals, he'd be really good, then he'd be okay, then really good, then okay, never bad. But you could tell that it was just tough for him to have two extremely high energy games in a row. That's one of many reasons why I think the teams, they don't match up well at all. They're I think in a lot of ways, they're matchup nightmares for each other. I think it's going to be tough for anybody to win three games in a row in this series. So I think it goes deep. I really do. And, you know, as much as the Garden is a factor, and it will be a factor, what's coming in the Garden next week is going to be, you know, must-see TV for a number of reasons. You know, this arena here, you know, Frostbank here in San Antonio, Victor has made this place very electric. You know, he started a thing last summer with, he wanted to have it feel a little bit more European, where they chant all game long. So he brings in about 1,000 people to be the Jackals. And it's got a very different feel now, too. And the Spurs defend their home court very well. The Garden will be electric in a different way. This is going to be a back and forth. I think it's going to be, I'm rooting for back and forth, but I think it's pretty easy to see that logically, that's what you should expect, is that this thing's going to go deep.
1: Tim, last thing I got for you, and it few names could divert the NBA conversation from the NBA Finals in a week like this, but the passing of the Hall of Famer Rick Adelman and what he meant to Kings fans or Blazers fans or the NBA as a whole, what did we lose in the passing of the Hall of Famer?
0: Well, we lost a gentleman, and thank you for asking about it, by the way. We lost a gentleman. We lost a guy who was just universally beloved within the league. You know, I was actually away from my computer for about half an hour yesterday afternoon and came back and saw the news, and then ended up having to write the obituary. And it was, you talk to some people over the course of the day, and it was emotional. But you could also see, and when they gave him the Chuck Daly Lifetime Achievement Award, the National Basketball Coaches Association gave him that at the finals 3 years ago. And you could just see what he meant to Rick Carlisle, who was the president of the Coaches Association at that time. Wow. And Rick getting emotional talking about Rick Adelman, even 3 years ago, when Rick was ailing but was still getting around okay and all that. We knew he was ailing. We knew he was not the Rick of old. My favorite moment, though, from that night was Kyle Lowry and Kevin Love. Both were on the Heat at the time, but both had played for Rick. It's, you know, before a finals game, and they made sure to go seek him out and tell him how much they appreciated him, and they had a nice chat with him. I spoke with Kyle Lowry last night, and Kyle was very emotional and said, you know, without Rick, I don't play 20 years. Without Rick, I don't know if I play very many years at all, because he just was he was the epitome of a player's coach. He didn't micromanage. He didn't worry about what guys were doing at night. What did you eat the night before? Just show up and do the work, and you and I are going to be fine. And he was an innovator. You know, he had all those bigs that he ran offense through in Sacramento. Well, look what we're going to see in this NBA Finals. Offense getting run through Karl Anthony Towns and Victor Wembanyama. So Rick Adelman's fingerprint is still very much on the game today. And the news yesterday was very, very sad.
1: I'm incredibly grateful again for you up early with us on the Drake Toll Show this morning. A class act, and loved everything you gave us for these 15 minutes. Would love to do it again as soon as we can. This has been fantastic.
0: Thanks, Drake. Appreciate you.
1: Again, at by Tim Reynolds on Twitter, writing for the NBA and the Associated Press. He'll be on hand this week at the NBA Finals and covering those games very closely. You can find him at by Tim Reynolds on socials and with the Associated Press. When we come back, the NFL burned down yesterday. Miles Garrett to Russell Wilson. I mean, the Russell Wilson story would be number one if not for the A.J. Brown trade. The A.J. Brown trade would be number one if not for the Miles Garrett trade. And the Miles Garrett trade is surely number one. And there are a list, a whole host. Odell Beckham Jr. back to the Giants would have been number one, but it's fourth in the totem pole of things to get to across the National Football League. We will hear from the general manager of the Cleveland Browns as well as their head coach, Todd Monken, when we come back on the trade. Miles Garrett is a member of the Los Angeles Rams. This is Westwood One Sports and the Westwood One Sports app. This is the Drake Toll Show.
2: The trade has happened. The Patriots are acquiring A.J. Brown from the Eagles for a first-round pick in 2028 and a fifth-rounder next year. Will the former All-Pro receiver be the big-play target Drake May needs to get New England back to the Super Bowl and win it this time? Westwood One Sports.
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2: 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Thanks again to Tim Reynolds for joining the show. Cameron Stewart earlier in the program to talk A.J. Brown. And now let's jump into it. Myles Garrett is a member of the Los Angeles Rams. That was not a fact 24 hours ago when you and I met for the first time this week. You're listening from Butte, Montana. And thought, no way Myles Garrett is ever a member of the Los Angeles Rams. And he is. Let's take you to Cleveland. Yesterday, pretty funny, actually, they're having a charity event. Of course they are. And in the middle of that charity event, Todd Monken, the new head coach of the Cleveland Browns, the guy who most Ravens fans wanted fired in Baltimore. Like, Baltimore fired their head coach, John Harbaugh. And part of the reason he got fired is because he wouldn't fire Todd Monken. He was too loyal to Todd Monken, who many consider to be the problem, the issue. He couldn't unlock or activate Lamar Jackson. So what did the Browns do? They said, you guys had to fire the other guy because he wouldn't fire the really bad guy. We'll hire the really bad guy as our head coach. The most Cleveland Browns thing that you could possibly do. Todd Monken is the head coach of the Cleveland Browns. He's at this Browns Foundation event yesterday. When the news starts to break that Myles Garrett, who he's never met, by the way, never met, Monken gets hired. Garrett wanted Schwartz, the defensive coordinator, to be the new head coach of the Browns. The Browns ownership said, no. And Garrett said, fine, whoever you hire, I'm not even talking to him. Not showing up to OTAs. I won't even be there. I don't care. I'm done. So Todd Monken met with the media yesterday, and I guess he had to save face and be like, no one ever told me that Myles Garrett would play here. Well, what a weird response from Monken. Here you go.
3: Well, he's not like any other player. I mean, I'm never told who's going to be on the team, who's not going to be on the team, if that's a question. I mean, every day we evaluate the roster. Andrew evaluates the roster. Management evaluates the roster. And like I said, he's no different than the other player we've got. So it's, I don't know how to respond to that based on, because it's really no different today than it's been for the last however many months I've been the head coach.
4: Have you been assured he'll be here June 9th?
3: No, I wasn't assured that when I took the job. I was never assured of anything when I took the job other than once I signed my contract and whatever my contract said, that's what I was assured. And no matter what any of us coaches sign up for is we show up every day and we coach the guys that are in the building like we've done all since we've been here. That hasn't changed.
2: Yeah, I love the no matter what, you know, us coaches sign up for everything that comes with being a coach. Yeah, when you sign up to coach the Cleveland Browns, you sign up for a little bit more than that, champ. You sign up for some crazy stuff when you want to be the head coach of the Cleveland Browns. This is the last. And Monken's getting up there. Hold on. Give me pardon as I Google Todd Monken's age. 60 years old. This is the last time Todd Monken will have a high-profile job in the NFL. Maybe he'll make his way back as a coordinator someday. But this is it. The same Todd Monken who was at Georgia as the offensive coordinator, then went to the Ravens as the OC, now is the head coach of the Browns. That guy, that Todd Monken, former head coach at Southern Miss, is in a position with the Browns to be fired. He's asking to be fired. He can't wait to be fired in a couple of years. Say, like, I don't know, this is just part of coaching. I'm just going to make my millions of dollars, and I'm going to get fired in 2 years. See you guys. Good to see you. Happy. Enjoy the charity event. At the same event was the Browns GM, Andrew Berry, who gave a very corporate, I know, we're all here to celebrate the kids and to make wishes come true. But I guess you're all going to ask me a question about Myles Garrett, aren't you? Just the most. I mean, yeah. What did you think we're going to ask about? Hey, Andrew Berry, you know, love what you're doing for the kids with cancer. Really feel like they're getting healed from their cancer. Can we ask you a quick question? Maybe, you know, we're going to keep the focus on the kids with cancer, but maybe just a quick one about, no. This is the best football player in the universe. You just traded away to L.A. and made them the Super Bowl favorite by leaps and bounds above everybody else, according to Las Vegas. You're going to be asked about this. Don't fool around with me in your response. Don't tease me, Andrew Barry. That's exactly what he did. Barry, take it away.
1: Obviously, we wanted today really to be about the Browns Foundation and everything that, you know, we're doing, the good work that we're doing there. Not naive that there's a lot in, you know, the social media sphere regarding Miles. Nothing is final at this point. We are in discussions of a potential transaction, including him. I'll have a lot more to say about it once it is final, if it does become final. And I'll discuss the details at that point. But, you know, we are in negotiations. We're hopeful that we close something here in the next, you know, several hours. But nothing's final right yet. So, like I said, I'll have an update for you guys maybe as soon as tomorrow when there's resolution. All right?
5: Andrew.
2: Well, it is final now. And Miles Garrett said to the city of Cleveland, loving you is easy, leaving you is the hard part. Sounds like a Taylor Swift song. Thank you for the 9 unforgettable years. Miles Garrett out. On brand for the Rams. This is when they traded for, when they acquired Matthew Stafford in 2021, that offseason. They wanted to go win the Super Bowl and win it at home. That was the F them picks. You know, like this is how Les Snead, the GM of the Rams, operates. I don't need draft picks. I need Miles Garrett. So I'll send Jared Verse, who's good, young, but good. I'll send him to Cleveland. I'll send you 3 picks. I don't care. You give me the best player on planet Earth. And Cleveland did. Now Miles Garrett can compete for a Super Bowl and finally win games. You know how much it probably sucks? You know how much it sucked for 9 years, just lose, fired coach, fired coach, fired coach. Kevin Stefanski, playoffs, fired coach, lose. Brutal for Garrett, who can finally compete in the National Football League. Congrats. Blockbusters across the board in the NFL. A.J. Brown to Miles Garrett. What a story. Russell Wilson, who threw for like 46,000 yards. I didn't know that number. That's a lot of passing yards in his career. 14-year career, very likely over. He didn't officially say retired. He's just going to be an analyst at CBS. But please, Russ, please be done. It's okay. Give up. It's all right. You can go into the light. You can tell him that you're done.
6: Mr. Limited.
2: Mr. Unlimited. Serena Williams. That's the first time Curtis has talked all day. Serena Williams is coming. Maybe he talked during the email conversation.
7: Yeah.
2: Serena Williams is coming back out of retirement. There he is. Back out of retirement. Texas Tech and Texas will meet in the College Softball World Series after both of those teams won 2 games in a single day yesterday to make it. And the NCAA Super Regionals are set as well. The NBA Finals, Spurs and Knicks kicks off tomorrow. Tips off tomorrow, whatever, if you want me to be technical about it. And the puck drops at 8 o'clock Eastern time tonight for the Hurricanes. Against the Las Vegas Golden Knights, they'll be in Raleigh. Our own Josh Graham of Westwood One Sports and Westwood One Sports game night will be on. He'll be there, right? Addie, please.
8: Yes. Did you say Westwood One Sports game night?
2: Yes, I did. Did I?
8: That's not the name of the show.
2: Wow, my old station was game night. I guess I'm just right back into. ESPN Central Texas?
8: You think they're like a game Waco, night Texas? Show? It's a game show. We got a good one for you tonight. We got Linnell Willingham, Josh Graham.
2: Good answer. Good answer.
8: Oliver.
2: Fireworks. Fireworks, man. Westwood One Sports Night. I knew what it was.
9: Interesting.
2: Good game night, what it was.
8: Play the game.
2: Q Myers, man.
8: Play the game.
2: Awesome. Time for Dead or Alive. Dead or Alive. Are they dead today? Curtis, Dana Carvey, dead or alive?
5: Alive.
8: Dang it, I was hoping you would Addie. Know who he is. He's alive.
2: Yeah, he is alive. 71 years old. Happy birthday, Dana Carvey. All right, Pete Conrad, U.S. astronaut, flew on the Gemini 5 and Gemini 11, even Apollo 12. Addie, dead or alive? Pete Conrad.
8: Dead.
2: Ooh, Curtis.
5: You're alive.
2: Yeah, space will kill you. He died in 1999 at the age of 69. Would have been his birthday today. Would have been his 97th birthday today. Charles P. Conrad is dead. Miles Garrett's career with the Cleveland Browns. Addie, dead or alive?
8: Dead.
2: Yeah, Curtis?
5: Also dead.
2: Good answer. Point for both of you. Stacey Keach, actor from Fat City, Prison Break. spent 9 months in jail in the UK for smuggling cocaine to the country in 1984. She was born in Savannah, Georgia. Dead or alive, Stacey Keach. Curtis?
5: We'll go alive.
8: I was also going to say alive.
2: Maddie? Alive! 85 years old. Happy birthday, Stace. Good to see you. Nice.
6: Yeah.
2: She's listening today. Dead or alive, Tex Schramm. LA Rams administrator. Dallas Cowboys GM. Tex Schramm. Addie, dead or alive?
8: Dead.
2: Curtis?
5: I did.
2: Yeah, Tex Schramm is dead. Finally, dead or alive, Wayne Brady, Addie.
8: Alive.
2: Curtis?
5: Very alive.
2: Addie wins today. Dead or alive. Happy birthday, Wayne Brady. He turns 54 years old today. Not bad. Looks pretty good for it. Colin Jones, Ryan McGuire, Bruce Gilbert, and Armin Williams, thank you for a job. You Better You Bet's coming up. Westwood One Sports, the Westwood One Sports app. This has been it always. We see you tomorrow, the Drake Tolles Show.
6: Yeah.
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0: Okay. Good morning.
1: Good morning.
0: I can feel it. The, what is it? The, it's like a weird vibe this morning, and it's not, I don't think it's us sitting close to each other.
1: What's different?
0: I got my coffee.
2: I'm not walking over there before I get my coffee.
1: Oh, that already sounds different.
0: Oh, Christopher Ludd filling in for Anthony today. Mm. Welcome in.
3: Yeah, shout out to the proletariat.
0: Yeah. As he's back, we'll have to check and see. How long is Anthony out for? Is he taking the week off?
1: Anthony might be back tomorrow.
0: Yeah.
4: Might be joking around, but apparently I'm filling in for him on Saturday.
1: Gone fishing.
4: Which I found out through email.
0: Hey. Would
1: you do that?
0: Yeah. Aren't you the scheduler?
4: Nope. I was told by Anthony.
0: Ah, okay. Mm. Which of our friends' shows are you doing?
4: All of them.
0: Okay. Well, say hi to everybody.
4: You want me to get your stuff back from Kent?
0: Yes. Just confront him when he comes in. Hey, listen.
1: Listen, pal.
0: I don't want to make this. I don't make this a thing.
1: But it's a thing.
0: I think you got something to my friends, and maybe you need to turn it over. Fish guy.
4: He turns over his backpack and it just floods the table.
0: All of these headphone adapters.
1: Listen here, fish guy.
0: What if it turns out that those headphone adapters are like super quiet, like the greatest, like they wrap some fishing line through them and it's like they're catching all these fish. That's why he's been stealing them. Allegedly.
1: Yeah.
0: Taking them. So you were gone a week, a day, and a day.
4: Yeah, I didn't think it'd be fair that you guys were the only ones with a four-day week.
0: Good point, I think. What? Was that a good point?
4: Mm-hmm. Yeah, you got a four-day week last week.
1: That's what you thought. We came in and did our podcast.
0: Yeah, we did.
4: You know what I do not like here is both of you looking at me at the same
0: right.
4: time.
1: Hi, Chris.
0: Yeah. How's that work? Oh, today's?
1: Yeah, it is. Debut.
0: Oh, it's his first day of this. Well, we don't like it either, Chris, but.
1: Our leg hairs are touching.
0: They are. I've been growing them out.
1: Yeah.
0: So what'd you do? We know you ate a couple times.
4: Nothing. I ate a couple times.
0: We saw some food.
4: Yeah. Well, that was at the very beginning.
0: Well, I'm just saying. That's
1: we did eat, I hope.
0: Yeah. Would hope you ate. That'd be a crap vacation that would be. I fasted.
4: Really got into fasting.
0: Fasted for a week. Man. Hey, is this a compliment from Chris Spears on the YouTube chat? I would never wake up early enough in Sacramento to listen to this show. One of the better things that came out of moving to the East Coast. Oh, yeah, that is a compliment.
1: Okay, I was shaking my head.
0: He brought it back at the end.
1: Yeah, it was a nice recovery.
0: Is he saying that, like, he couldn't get up early enough when he was here to listen, but one of his favorite things is that it's 9 a.m. on the East, and he can, all right.
1: Hey, Chris.
0: Yeah. I don't know what camera to look at.
1: Yeah, over there.
0: But
4: yeah, same camera.
0: But you know what's funny is that, like,
1: I know. I saw that earlier.
0: I can reach into Jason's thing. What is that box? Square. Your side of the thing.
1: Camera.
0: Yeah, camera. And then the first you would have loved it the first day this happened. We were just doing all kinds of hijinks with the lights
1: on the delay.
0: The delay. We did a really cool one where you were back here.
1: Yeah.
0: You were.
4: No, what's great is that we have that Papa Shot in there that we can't use anymore.
1: Oh, we use it.
0: What are you talking?
4: Oh yeah,
1: yeah.
0: There's the hand. That's funny. Look at you. That's funny. That's great. Hey, is it warm in here? Oh, I didn't think about that. Because you're on this side now. So remember when you said you were on that side and you get the air conditioning right on you? It is warmer. Mm-hmm. Oh, okay, good.
1: Yeah. Oof. But you don't need to go down to like.
0: No.
4: It looks like I'm watching a weekend update right now.
0: Absolutely.
1: We write our own jokes.
0: We joke do. Swap. And that's what it looks like when you talk. It's gone. Oh, it's gone. Okay. I don't know, man. I know we're supposedly getting a new studio set up.
1: Are we?
0: That's what they
4: this
0: keep.
4: This is it?
0: That's no. God, no. No.
1: I'm still sitting in front of the blue tape. Oh, your tape's back.
0: Yeah, my tape was going yesterday, and then somebody retaped.
1: And it's
0: right on my billet button.
1: Yeah.
0: Yeah, we're supposedly getting, I keep seeing mock-ups, and Jason will, our engineer Jason will send me different, you know, what do you think of this, or Chris Watkins, or whatever, like I'm in charge, but, you know, just bouncing stuff off, and I assume they're doing that with other people, too, which would tell
4: me, not me.
0: Well.
1: Not me.
0: Okay, well, I guess I'm the creative director there. But here's the problem. I have the distinct impression, and I could be wrong here. In fact, I might ask about this today. I have the distinct impression that there was some sort of conversation, because that really helps that you guys aren't experiencing this. Why do I feel like, because this is the type of stuff I would do with my kids, that there was some sort of conversation, and it was like, hey, can you just send Dave some stuff to get his, like, let him feel like he has an opinion, and then whatever we end up doing, he'll feel like he'll bitch less. I feel like that maybe is happening right now, because you guys aren't getting it.
4: I have a feeling that they know that you would be the one that would complain the most about it.
0: And when you say complain, I think it's better that I would be giving constructive feedback.
4: Sure.
0: Yes. For example,
1: your words.
0: Here's some constructive feedback. They spent, I don't know how much and I don't know how long, creating the state-of-the-art studio downstairs that like four people use. And I don't know.
4: Maybe I use it.
0: You use it? Well, you used it for the wrestling, right?
4: Yeah, I've done it several times.
0: I wish they'd done this one first. That would have made more sense to me.
4: They did do it first.
0: And I said that at the time. Do what first?
4: They put the video cameras in here. It's been in here for a while.
0: No, they should have done what they're about to do in here. They should have done that first and then done the thing downstairs. That's all I'm saying. That's not complaining. That, to me, is better preparation. At my opinion. I could be wrong. That's what I say.
1: That's
0: what I say. So what else did you do, Chris? Come on. You were gone for like a week plus.
1: Dave missed you.
4: Well, my aunt and uncle were in town. I took them up to Mare Island over in Vallejo. It's pretty cool.
0: What is it, Mare Island, except a golf course?
4: There's a golf course there?
0: Yeah. Used to play. Well, I don't know if they're still open, but used to play there with my buddy and his dad. Isn't it just like abandoned military housing? That's all I've ever seen there.
4: There's a whiskey distillery there. There's a brewery there.
0: Oh.
1: No mention of golf.
4: Gyms there.
0: Gyms there?
4: Gyms.
0: Oh,
1: everybody named Jim.
4: Apparently
1: there.
4: There's like a teaching dentistry school there.
0: Oh. Wow, they're doing
4: really
0: something.
4: Nice coffee shop. The Quarters. Tell them Chris Verlott sent you.
1: Oh.
0: Interesting. I've never heard, I've lived here my whole life. I don't think I've ever heard anyone be like, yeah, we spent the day at Mare Island.
1: Yeah.
4: It's really nice.
0: I'm not knocking it either. Yeah. That's right off of what? Highway 37?
4: It is.
0: Two lane highway that never gets traffic at all. I've made the mistake of hitting that thing before when, whenever there's that race at Laguna Seca.
1: Oh yeah.
0: God.
1: You're there, dude. For days.
4: I don't think it gets down to two lanes by the time you turn off to Mare Island.
0: You think it's still more?
4: Yeah, I think it's four side. It's four
0: lanes. There's that stretch of 37 where you're surrounded by the marshes. Okay.
4: You're not on 37 long. You basically just pass Six Flags.
0: I wonder if the golf course is still. That was a really cool.
1: Where's the Woos?
0: Remember the Woos?
1: Yeah.
0: Yeah, whatever happened to that? Wasn't that the Maze?
1: Uh-huh.
0: That'll happen to the Woos. What?
1: Nothing.
0: Okay. Oh, corn.
1: Yeah.
4: That's what the Native Americans created.
0: Corn.
1: Yeah.
4: Maze.
0: Yeah, why, whatever happened, that whole thing in Vacaville, right?
1: Yeah.
0: But we're not just talking about the Woos.
1: Is that where the outlets are?
0: Yeah, now they have the outlets and all this crap. Can somebody rich... And developy, let's bring back the whole nut tree thing, man.
1: Maybe that could be part of the West Sac baseball.
0: Yes, reach out there, 100%.
1: A baseball park, some downtown development, and the nut tree.
0: Yes, the nut tree is one of those. If you know, you know, and you have to have been around.
1: The Sacramento Nuts.
0: Fine with that. Call the stadium the Nut House.
1: Sac Nuts.
0: Because that used to be the stop on the way down to the Bay Area. Or
4: really?
0: Oh, man. We used to stop at Nut Tree. They'd have, like, I'd always get, they'd get the strawberries and cream. Because we'd usually be down, leaving the morning. My dad always had to leave for...
5: I'm attempting to dazzle Dave.
1: Games at 1, gotta leave at 4 a.m.
0: That's 100%. That was my dad saying, gotta be the traffic, goddamn traffic. And we could be going to Concord. Everybody up, let's go. And then, you know, my sister and I are, you know, draped in our blankets.
6: I'm sleepy, yeah, Daddy.
0: You're sleeping in the car. Shut up. Sleep. That was his whole thing. To be honest, pretty good move by my dad in retrospect, because A, beat all the traffic. He did.
1: B, you slept.
0: And B, we slept, so he's not locked into a car with yammering from, you know, he just said, listen, my mom yammer. But if you...
6: He has a hot dog, a sandwich.
0: Right, exactly. Lindsay and I are passed out in the back. And then by the time we're waking up and starting to yammer ourselves, well, we're at wherever we're at.
1: Almost there.
0: Got to deal with it anyways. But yeah, we'd stop at the nut tree. And the whole strawberries and cream thing was like, I barely remember. But I think it was like strawberries and some sort of cream. And then they'd have like a foot. That's all I remember. This is why I ordered it. It was like a foot of whipped cream on top of it. You just... But they had a little, I don't even want to call it a roller coaster. It was just like a, it's like a kind of a roller coaster, but not a lot of rolling or coastering. You're just kind of cruising around the property. Yeah, like a little train track, an open air train or something. And they had different stuff. It was a whole little thing to do there. And the big iconic nut tree frontage of the restaurant that you'd see or whatever that was. Yeah, it is kind of iconic, and I think there's a lot of people that don't, you know. There you go, Jason. Look at that.
1: Yeah,
0: that's iconic.
1: Look at the car.
0: Look at that modern vehicle. Mm. That's looks like a '71 Mercedes
1: Cutlass.
0: And look, you know what's funny? The flags they're flying above the we're looking at the nut tree sign right now. Don't understand this. It's one flag is a watermelon slice. One flag is a pineapple. One flag is looks like three ice cream cones. I don't know what that might be a train, I think. This is the fourth flag. I don't know. But it's iconic, was. And then they closed it down. And now I think it's called, you know, they had a carousel with the horses you ride on and all that stuff. And then, I don't know, maybe not, you know, it was one of those things where, like, look, it's not a Six Flags. It's not a Great America. It's not even a Marine World, you know, much less a Disneyland or a, you know, it was like, you know, just a little stoppy. And now it's gone.
4: Carousel's still there.
0: Is the carousel still there? We should all go ride a carousel together, three of us. I think that'd be fun. It's a little fun social thing to do.
1: Up and down.
0: Up and down. Yeah, like we're all picking the horse.
4: Up and down and around, circular.
0: Yeah. Hello. Yeah.
4: The music.
0: Yeah, Cheezle. Huh? So you went to Mare Island. Was there, look, it's not like you had to have the, I'm not asking for like a, if you didn't have a list of activities, that's fine. I'm just curious what the, even if you just sat on your ass for a week and didn't do anything, that's a great time. Yeah.
4: Went to my cousin's wedding on Saturday. Okay. That's great.
0: How I feel like, because I don't have that big of a family.
4: Say it.
0: I feel, wait, hold on. Real, okay. I want to write down what I'm going to say. So there's no cheating here.
1: I know what you're going to say.
0: You do?
1: Yeah, but Chris thinks it's something different.
0: Yeah, I feel, Chris always does. All right, Chris, I wrote it down. So no cheating. I want you to, what do you think I was about to say?
4: You're not in a big family, so I don't know what it's like. You probably said something. You're going to probably say something like, so what's it like to have 800 mariachis all playing at the same time?
0: Yes, that's exactly what I was going to say.
1: Can I say what you were going to say?
0: Wow. How did you guess?
1: Wow.
0: Yes, Jason, go ahead.
1: I think it was going to be related to not having such a big family, but I feel like you have gone to a lot of weddings and funerals lately.
0: Oh, let's see. Let's check. And ladies and gentlemen, wedding / funeral, that is exactly right, Jason. Kind of like the game we played the other day.
1: Where yes.
0: My bell.
1: Oh, to put it in the tape, they had to get rid of it.
0: Oh. Yeah, no, I'm just saying it does seem like once a month. Do you think if we averaged it out, do you think you go to a combined 12 weddings / let's call it celebrations of life, shall okay. we? Be respectful, both of us. Do you think you get up to 12 a year?
4: No.
0: No? Far less?
4: Yes.
0: No.
1: Just a lot later.
4: I've been to 2 funerals this year and 1 wedding.
0: So that's 3 in 5 months. I mean,
1: I saw that movie.
0: 4 weddings and a funeral.
1: 2
0: and
1: funerals and
4: I
1: a wedding.
4: I think I went to 2 funerals last year and 1 wedding last year. Okay. But that was during the weekend. I didn't miss any time.
0: I've always wondered what it would be like to have a massive family. Like, I don't have a tiny, like, my wife is no family, zero, none. She is the last of her. It's her and her mom. That's a lot. Yeah, that's, yeah.
4: She's the Highlander.
0: Yeah, she is. That's it. Her mom, cousins, sisters, brothers, uncles, aunts, nothing, right? Other than, you know, us, like, and the kids and stuff. I'm saying outside of the immediate family.
4: It's bad that the last name's not going to carry on.
0: I know. Who will carry on that name? And then I feel like I have like a medium sized family, like a normal, like I say
4: normal.
0: I know, right? Where it's like, I don't see a lot of my dad's side of the family because they're on the East Coast, didn't grow up with them that much. It would be every few years or whatever. But my mom's side of the family, you know, I've got like, you know, 8 cousins, and I feel like that's your average, let's say. I always wonder, on one hand, I was always really jealous of people with big families because every birthday, every activity, everything was always everyone and different, you know, older cousins and people to look up to and hang out with. And you always get a ball game together, you know, whatever. But then I also feel like, God, that would be exhausting.
4: Mm-hmm.
0: My God, it's like every other week, someone's got a birthday, someone's got an event, someone's got a graduation, which I guess maybe if that's the lifestyle, like you're maybe some people with giant families, like that's the lifestyle. Like, hey, what's going on next week? Oh, Jenny's graduating on Friday, so we got to go to that. And then Sunday is Marge's celebration of life. And then Wednesday, Billy's getting married.
4: That's like Jason.
0: Yeah, it's, you know, just feel like you would spend a lot of money on presents.
4: I never got a present from my grandma or grandpa.
0: Really? Yeah. Like ever?
4: Mm-mm.
0: What was it? Was there was it just basically like, if we buy for one, we got to buy for all?
4: Yeah, basically. Yeah, yeah. There's like 25 of us.
1: A dollar each.
0: Wow. Well, can I say something? What about a card?
1: They didn't care for Chris.
0: Yeah. Look, I got to be honest. If you don't, look, you got a giant family, you don't have a lot of money. You can't, you buy for one kid. Of course you got to buy.
4: Like
0: for
4: a lot of it would be the party would be at grandma's house.
0: Oh, well, okay. So that was their way of, okay.
1: Let's feed him.
0: Yeah. Yeah. Let's feed
1: and
0: him.
1: And celebrate him.
0: Right. Okay. Well, that's.
4: No. You're saying it like I had a day on my own. No, it was the other 3 cousins that also had birthdays in September that we all had to share.
0: I think it's like Chris's family is there. Was there, who is the Cindy Jordan in your family that put it on the whiteboard? Where like every month here we have like,
4: I think that was my mom.
0: Where here at the station, this building with I don't know how many employees or whatever, but every month or two there will be a group birthday celebration. She's a sweetheart for doing it, and there'll be like, you know, depending on the month, 3, 5, 9 people all gathered in. There's a cake or, you know, whatever. I feel like that we're.
1: I think that's today.
0: Is that today? Interesting.
1: That they're doing the celebration.
0: Interesting. All right. Well, don't you have another one coming up here? I remember having this conversation. Not coming up, but.
1: Birthday?
0: Yeah, no. Don't you have some time off this summer, too, that we were talking about?
4: That was it.
0: That was it?
4: Yeah.
0: You're done?
4: For right now.
0: Wow.
4: He's taking the day off after. For Ben and Dora, but that's all for that. Oh, and then I got the fishing.
1: Yeah, the fishing trip in
4: November.
1: Yeah.
0: That's the one that always rains and you can't catch anything. Mm-hmm.
1: But what was the first thing you said?
0: Forbidden Door.
1: Oh, Forbidden Door. I didn't even hear what.
4: See?
0: What the hell is Forbidden Door?
4: What's Forbidden Door, Jason?
1: Mm-hmm.
0: Oh, that's, hold on a second. Wait, Bing, hold on. That's the wrestling thing in the Bay Area where guys from other wrestling things go to wrestle and they shouldn't, but they're wrestling.
4: Bing! Thing.
0: Yeah, okay. I did. Because it sounds like a movie, doesn't it? Like, have you seen Forbidden Door? Ooh. Which also, that's something that comes up in marriage.
1: I know when it is, but when is it?
4: June 28th.
0: June 28th. You know what? Can I just say something without sounding insensitive? Probably not. How long do we have? Okay, you know I like to do the Channel 10, Channel 13 thing, and it takes forever.
1: Yeah.
0: Shut up, Chris. I'm just going to say it and be honest.
1: Still not going to say it. Okay.
0: And no disrespect, and being respectful, and no offense, and all the things I have to say.
4: So this is about to be very disrespectful.
0: No, it's not. So. I'm just, it could come off that way. Everybody. I don't want to minimize the thing I'm about to bring up with a stupid question that I'm about to ask. I'm not used to us getting Juneteenth off yet. And I wonder how many years that has to happen before. Like, I know when December comes, we're getting Christmas off. I know when November comes, we're getting, I know when Memorial Day.
4: Just tell me when September ends.
0: I know 4th of July.
1: Will we get it off?
0: I keep, we do. Right. No, we do.
1: And we will next year.
0: That's, but
1: and
0: I,
1: year after that.
0: I still, in my mind, I don't consider June a holiday month. And then I go, oh. And I think every year that we've got, what is this now, the third year?
1: Oh, at least, maybe more.
4: I think it's the
0: It's probably the 20th fifth year. That's the way things were. It's probably like the 19th year we've had. Yeah, so I still find myself being surprised. Like I'll be looking at the calendar or something, or something will come up. This just happened yesterday. And I was like, oh, well, we got a three-day weekend. I was like, when do we have a three-day? Oh, okay. So really, it just comes down to August, right? Is August the only month?
1: No.
0: Well, October is Halloween.
1: March and April. Our biggest gap is from President's Day to Memorial Day.
0: But doesn't Easter count in there somewhere with March and April?
1: There's no days observed, like work days. Mm. That's what you care about.
0: I do. Yeah, I don't.
1: So January, you got something. February, you got something. Not March or April.
0: May.
1: May's good. June's good. July's good. August, we don't. September, we do.
0: October, no.
1: Nope. And then November, December.
0: Isn't there a random... Is that's what we said with February? Isn't there like a random president or something we get? No. Isn't MLK Day is in January?
1: Yeah.
0: Okay. Shut up, Chris.
4: I forgot you grew up in Arizona.
1: He did all those years in Arizona.
0: Stupid idiot.
1: He loves Phoenix.
0: Well, I think because in one thing I've learned to work doing the England thing is, man, do they have a lot. They call them bank holidays. Mm. Holy crap. Like, every other week is a bank. It's bank holidays. Nice. That's what I'm saying. Here's another thing I would run on, right? Like,
1: Dunkin'?
0: Yeah, the world runs on Dunkin'. I would mandate a day. We got to have a federal holiday every month. Well, who's voting against that? Other than, like, business owners and so.
1: They may not.
0: Yeah, maybe.
7: Good at business.
0: Yeah, let's see. Every month.
4: What would your August holiday be?
0: My birthday, obviously.
4: That would be a federal holiday?
0: Yeah, of course. Well, because here's the thing. If I was in the position to make that, if I was running things.
1: Running things.
0: Then I. No, I don't know. What the hell is in August?
1: Back to school.
0: Yeah. Didn't used to be that way. No. I used to be the Tuesday after Labor Day was when everybody started. Well, I don't know. We come up with something like
1: summer celebration. Summer,
0: I was just going to say that some sort of summer family, whatever. It's a holiday day, but there's got to be a cause or a thing or someone who died or a, you know, whatever, something.
4: Why make it someone who died?
0: Well, because most of the important people have died long ago. So it's, there's got to be somebody who's
4: got to get a new person that died.
0: Yeah.
1: Family and Friends Day.
0: Yeah. There you go. Absolutely. It's a what's wrong with that? It's an August Monday.

0: larger than ours put together, but we're a dork for bringing up spending time with them. It's in August. It's a summertime, so it's a Monday. You're encouraged. 3-day weekend. It's national.
1: Oh, it's a Monday, not a Friday?
0: Oh. Well, wouldn't you want it on? Aren't Monday 3-day weekends better than Fridays? I always felt like they were, because you get the holiday, and then, oh, man, we only have 4 days to work.
1: Okay.
0: I understand it works in the reverse, where it's
1: on. Yeah, Friday's always a good day anyway. So
0: Yeah, exactly. So okay, well, see right there, that's how that debate right there, that's how Congress should work. We just solved it in like 20 seconds. And it's just, what is it on Monday? It's encouraging. Hey, get out. Go barbecue at a park with your family. Invite some friends over. Maybe not go to Yosemite. Holy crap. Have you been reading about that? Jeez. I guess they got rid of the reservations.
1: Huh.
0: And now it's like lines and lines and like people are there for hours.
1: Now I have reservations about going.
0: Oof. What a pit. That's so gross. Why would you take away? Someone's got to explain that to me. I know we got a break here, but what in what world do you say, you know, first come, first serve? What could go wrong? Chris has an opinion. Anyways, Love Me Tender Day on Elvis's death day in August. No disrespect.
1: Good one.
0: No, I know. I'm not the Elvis guy everybody is. All right.
1: Well, Chris and I are huge Elvis guys.
0: Huge Elvis guys, right? Well, I also have PTSD from Elvis Death Day with Don Geronimo. All right, look.
1: You Don Geronimo?
0: Sounds good. We'll take a break. Purposely didn't bring it up in the first segment because once we start talking about it, we're understandably not going to stop talking about it. And that's kind of what's going on today. Let's just call this show a Rick Adelman tribute show. You know, like old sitcoms, they take like on a very special episode. Like that's kind of what today is. And we're going to look. Brendan Nunes is going to do a preview of Mikael Brown Jr. Nunes! At 6:44. We'll have three for madness. There was a huge, massive trade. A trade so big
1: of them.
0: Well, I was going to say a trade so blockbuster in the NFL. That there was a massive trade that kind of got swept under the rug as well. So we'll talk NFL and three for madness. We'll talk NFL at 8:28. But We're gonna honor Coach Rick Adelman today. It was a tough day yesterday. He passed, and I said something the other day. I said I'm a Kings fan, and so much stuff has happened. Nothing can hurt me. Well, duh. Like it just seems like when it rains, it pours. And obviously, our thoughts are with his family. We'll remember him. We'll remember the good times. What kind of person he was. Brad Miller is going to join us towards the end of the show to talk about it. Doug Christie will join us as well. Both obviously played for him. Jason, I really invite you guys to look to. Unless you can listen all the way through, to be here at 9 a.m. Because you're going to replay an interview you and Doug, then your colleague, did with Rick. How many years ago?
1: It was right before the Hall of Fame. And C-Webb and Yolanda. So 21 maybe?
0: Yeah,
1: 4 or 5 years ago.
0: And I remember hearing that live. And that is an absolute...
1: It's just good to hear him. You know, I know it's...
0: Yeah. So we'll do all that. Today is about Coach Adelman. We'll take a break. We'll come back and we'll talk about that next.
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2: So when word of Coach Rick Adelman passing yesterday came across the wire, I'm sure you, me, a lot of us, a lot of you listening right now, you know, there are texts coming in and talking to people and did you hear and, you know, like stuff happens like that and you want to, you know, make sure everybody knows, talk it out, whatever it is. And then you go to, for us at least, you know, okay, well, what do we want to do tomorrow? How do we want to do it? Obviously, that trumps just about everything. And it occurred to me in the process of texting some folks, some have been coached by him or around him, whatever, you were doing the same, Jason. It occurred to me. So it's 2026. Mm-mm. Rick Adelman coached from what, 99 to what, 08?
3: 06.
2: 06. So do you remember the 2006 year? Nothing specific, but if I showed you highlights, this, that, I imagine you would, oh yeah, I remember that. I remember that, right? It occurred to me when we're talking about this today that almost the exact same time has passed since Rick Adelman's last game as head coach as in 2006. It would be the equivalent of something that happened the year the Kings came to Sacramento in 1985. Mm-hmm. I say that because I know that, you know, when we look at, when we get numbers and stuff, I know that there's a large swath of our audience. Look, the bulk is, you know, 35, 25, 54, that range. But I know there's a lot of people that are under 30. Uh-huh. So let's do the math here. If you're 30 years old, you were born in 1996, which means that you were 10 years old during Coach Adelman's last season. You were 5, 6, 7 during the glory days. So this would be the equivalent, at least for me, I was trying to put it in my age group. This would be just about the equivalent for you and I and people in our age group of doing something for somebody who was a important figure in 83, 84, 85. And I say that only because I want our younger audience to know that, A, we're aware of that, and B, this is one of those times where even if you didn't experience the whole thing, even if you don't remember the whole thing, you know, we always talk about the, and I don't know a better way to put it, Jason, the brighter side of these things that happen that are terrible and sad is that we get to spend a day celebrating Coach Adelman. Yeah. And I am that specific. I hate why we're doing it, but I will, and I know you will talk about Coach Adelman all day long and twice on Sundays. So if you don't remember, maybe you didn't live here, maybe Coach Adelman doesn't resonate with you like he does with us and with so many listening right now, I would just invite you to listen to as much as you can today and learn about Coach Adelman, because he was a special, special dude to this community.
3: Absolutely. Obviously, besides the accolades, Hall of Fame coach, the winningest coach, he's a part of that fabric of that team that gets so much attention, maybe at times too much, because, mm-hmm. you know, people turn the page. It was. But, I mean, today of all days is a time to reflect on him. And I know I told you this a while ago because it's the only way I can put it for me. And I think it resonated with you a little bit when you said to me, if I remember right, like, your coach of the Giants is Roger Craig.
2: That's right.
3: Correct? Like, that's your guy. There's been other coaches, maybe one Boach. You know, others have done. It's not about six. Like, that's
2: Roger Craig.
3: And to me, Terry Donahue was at for UCLA, and he passed. He's with the Niners, and when he passed a few years ago, I was like, oh, man, that's my coach.
2: Yes.
3: Like, never coached me, but that's the name that I think of with UCLA football.
2: Yep.
3: So Rick Adelman, you know, growing up in Southern California, I knew the Kings. But then when I got here, Gary St. Jean was here, and a few more years, and St. might have, I mean, I was at the tail end of his, and there was like a year and a half of Eddie Jordan. And then, boom, here comes Rick Adelman. So I'm starting radio. I'm in my career a little bit. And then, obviously, the Kings take off. But that, he's he's my coach.
2: Yep.
3: Like, he is the one. And if someone comes in and ultimately wins a championship, maybe they, maybe, I don't know, but it's more of the, I wouldn't even say formative years, but like, there's something obviously about him with his success,
2: right,
3: and how good he was, how much fun those teams were, but he's my coach.
2: I think that's so well said, Jason, and it's, it, I, everyone's different, but I would throw this out there. New coach comes in, wins a championship? I don't think so.
3: No, maybe not.
2: Because I think it's the first love corollary.
3: Yeah.
2: And so Bruce Bochy came in. You mentioned it. Yeah. He won three titles.
3: Yeah.
2: Guess what? Roger Craig's my guy. I love Boch, but Roger's my guy.
3: Could, I think Doug has a chance because of his, like if Will Clark came in and won a bunch.
2: Yeah.
3: Because he's connected to Roger. Like, I don't know.
2: No. You're absolutely right.
3: Maybe, but.
2: If Craig took over the, or excuse me, if Will Clark.
3: Roger or Kevin Mitchell, you know, Matt Williams.
2: Nah, if Will Clark, it would have to be Will. If Will someday took over the Giants, yeah, maybe. And you're right. With the connection Doug has to Rick in those times, it would be like a perfect extension.
3: Yeah.
2: Look,
3: Rick's the guy.
2: Exactly. And I don't want to, I want to address this once, and because listen, let's just be honest. We work for you. I don't want to hide from it. I just don't know how to answer it because I don't know. Get a lot of people in the aftermath of the news about Coach. You know, some are upset he hasn't been more honored. Yeah, some would like, look, if it was up to me, there'd be a Rick Adelman statue.
3: Yeah, we've talked
2: about it for a long, long time, and there's nothing that can be done. He is passed. That's not going to happen while he's here. So, fine.
3: But it doesn't mean it can't be done now.
2: Now, I was talking with, you know, not to seem insensitive, but I think it's a little bit different here because somebody cynical might say, well, hold on a second. Guy was here for six, seven seasons. He didn't win a championship. And by the way, how many other teams, and I don't know the answer to this, how many other teams like honor their coaches or raise it in the rafters or do they have a ring of honor? I truly don't know what the air quotes appropriate thing would be for Coach. I love the statue idea, but it has to be right. Like, it can't be like, you know, like you have the Jerry Reynolds media entrance or the Gary, but they've been here forever. Mm-hmm. So with Coach, it's like, do you do a statue? Honestly, I wouldn't mind seeing initials next year on the on the jersey.
3: Yeah.
2: But that's up to the Kings. They're going to do what they, you know, they're going to try to handle it the right way. Let's put it this way. I don't think there's anybody listening to this show, and I don't think there's a single Kings fan out there that at any point would utter the sentence, you know, you're kind of honoring him too much.
3: Yeah, exactly.
2: I don't see that happening.
3: Yeah, my pushback on the, if there's anybody questioning me, it was 8 years, all 8 years they made the playoffs.
2: Yeah.
3: A couple of them, they were threats to win the, you know, obviously they didn't. But honest question, what's the difference between Weber, Vlade and Peja, who have jerseys retired.
2: I couldn't be with
3: all of their careers weren't here.
2: Right.
3: They were great here. They deserve it. I'm not questioning that.
2: Yes.
3: I'm just saying, why wouldn't he be in that same group?
2: I couldn't agree with you more.
3: So, and whether it's jersey, whether it's, I like the Ring of Honor idea, not necessarily for Adam, even just for, you know, there's several tweeners that you go, like maybe even the O2 team or Mike or Doug or Bobby that you're like, maybe not a, like, I don't know. I like the Ring of Honor and then like maybe a special spot is the jersey or statue, but Adam, definitely, to me, it should have already happened. It didn't, so that's fine, but let's not miss the step now of not honoring him.
2: I couldn't agree with you more, and I think there's probably, you know, you get smart people to think about it long enough, there's probably something, you know, whether you call it a Ring of Honor, there's got to be something with, like, the Kings and court and all the, there's got to be some sort of honorary thing that they could do to tie it in, alliterate, whatever.
3: Yep.
2: And I would just say this, too. Yeah, unfortunately, look, great move with Gary Gerald.
3: Yes.
2: Obviously, it's not going to happen with Coach Adelman. But here's the other thing to think about. Jeff Petrie's local, and that's another one.
3: Yeah.
2: And he's right there. And I think I speak for every single fan out there would love to see something with Jeff. Well, because I believe Jeff and Coach were right around the same age. I think
3: so. Yeah.
2: So look, we got a whole show planned around the memory of Coach Adelman, and obviously anything you guys want to share, how you remember him, favorite memory of him. And by the way, we're also not going to pretend that Coach Adelman was a stand-up comedian, outgoing slapstick vaudeville guy. Like
3: sneaky funny, though.
2: Yes. Yes, he was sneaky funny. Yeah, that sense of humor out of nowhere. You know, Coach was, he was an ethical, honest, moral, straight to the point, did not really trust the media, understandably, you know, scratchy sometimes, gruff sometimes, how he would come off. But that was his protective outer shell to the world. You talk to anybody that played for him, anybody that interacted with him on a regular basis, absolute sweetheart of a human being. Yeah. So we're going to explore that today. And intermittently, we'll do some other show stuff. So when we come back, Brendan Nunes preview of Mikael Brown Jr. And then we'll get to Three for Madness, which is football related. That's our way of really doing a lot of our coverage of the trades yesterday. And then we'll get back to, because of course, Jason, the news of Coach Adelman yesterday. And today's the 24th anniversary of Game 7. So, hey, Kings fans, we're all in it together right here on Sacktown Sports.
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1: We'll get to this later, of course, with more Coach Adamant talk. I saw this yesterday from our friend Sam Amick, who will join us Thursday.
2: Sam.
3: I know I'm shamelessly pumping the poll here.
1: You see the quick Rick Adamant story that's worth sharing? The late, great Marty McNeil. Already I'm in.
2: Stay up.
1: Stay. What's up, young
2: fella? Hey, young fella, stay up.
1: Marty was one of the only reporters who Rick trusted during his time with the Kings. He was the beat writer. So one day, when I'm a mid-20s backup beat writer who has no clue what he's doing, I make the mistake of sharing something Rick told Marty with one of our editors at the Sacramento Bee. This got back to Marty, who ripped me a new one for breaching the confidence of someone who was already wary of media. It was a teaching moment that always stuck with me and was rooted in Rick's choice to be very discerning about who he let in. He was extremely private, but those who knew him best absolutely loved him. And I can't, like, I don't want to be cheeseball, but, like, I read that story and I was just, like, imagining, like, Coach running into Marty yesterday and Marty just having having the tape recorder out, having his split Giants Jets hat or whatever. Hey, Coach, how you been? Yo. I got a few questions for you. Like that does make me smile. And, I wonder if we can get Sam to share. What was he told the editor?
2: That'd be good to know. Because
1: I'm honestly, I'll bet you it was benign. I'll bet you it was really benign.
2: He might still have some reservations.
1: That's what I wonder, right? That would be funny. We'll see him on Thursday. Brendan Nunes.
2: Nunes.
1: Been doing the, what do we call him? The Sacktown.
2: Nunes!
1: Sacktown Scouting Reports.
2: That's what you want them called.
1: No.
2: Oh, you want it Sacktown
1: Sports Scouting Reports.
2: It's Sacktown Scouting Reports.
1: It's obvious. Mine is obviously better. It's not like mine. I'm just saying it's right there. Sacktown Sports.
2: And Scouting Reports.
1: Exactly. How hard would it be to AI out some,
2: I said too much.
1: Way too much.
4: Too much.
1: Too much.
4: Too many words.
1: Too many words.
2: No, not if you sing it.
1: Yeah, we could have, I would have pretended you could get a couple of us to sing it, and then you do the thing where you make it sound like there's 30 people. Mm-hmm. Sacktown Sports, Scouting Reports.
4: Apparently, that's what it was going to be called to begin with, but then Richie came back with, get rid of the sports. It's cleaner that way.
1: All right. I mean, look, Richie's doing a great job at that stuff. We agree to disagree. But I don't think people care about that part. I think they care about the Mikel Brown part, and here's Brendan with that.
0: It's time for your Sacktown Scouting Report, breaking down the top prospects for the Sacramento Kings ahead of the 2026 NBA Draft.
5: Mikel Brown Jr., point guard, Louisville.
6: Feels like Mikel Brown Jr. doesn't get talked about enough for some reason. The upside is there, just like people like with some of the other guard prospects. He can shoot it off the dribble deep from beyond the arc, play with a lot of pace, and already has a level of ball screen comfort that stands out for a young guard. The combination of shooting and creation give him a notable upside at the NBA level, something that the Kings could definitely use.
0: Read the entire breakdown from Brendan Nunes right now at SacktownSports.com. 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
1: All right, so I'm, of course, going to focus on the least important part of that. Can we get a ruling? Is it Mikel?
2: I heard two Mikels.
1: I heard two Mikels. That was Mikel.
2: Okay.
1: But am I mixing that up? Well, hold on. Isn't the Niners rookie last year, the defensive guy, isn't that a Mikel? M-Y-K-E-L, I think.
2: Yes.
1: Mikel.
2: Bridges?
1: Nope, Chris is
4: Mikel Brown Jr.'s first name is pronounced Mikel, similar to the name Michael.
1: Mikel. Okay, so it's not Mikel.
2: Michael.
1: It's not like McDonald's.
2: No.
1: It's like Michael. Okay, good. See, that's Mikel. This is important stuff to learn.
2: Mikel Brown Jr. Yeah, it would be a name, I think. I mean, look, we've been talking about the four guards, potential point guards. He's one of them.
1: I think,
2: could be off the board, could be right there. It could be a choice for Scott Perry.
1: Can I tell you about some noise I heard yesterday?
2: Noise, yes, please.
1: I want to. Now, here's the thing. I gotta be careful.
4: Did it go like chunk, chunk, chunk, chunk, chunk?
1: It was more like.
2: Okay, well, just tell me.
1: No, that was it. Oh. I heard a noise. I it's silly season, but there are certain. Okay, let me just be transparent here. It is silly season. But then when you, me, anyone, you cover a team, you cover the sport for a long time, there are certain people that get your attention, even if they're not the principal. So I want to be very clear. I didn't talk to anybody in the Kings front office. Nobody. But somebody who's been right a bunch was talking to me yesterday saying the buzz is that it was basically don't. Keep your eye on the Kings trading up to secure Darius Acuff. Could be garbage. I'm just saying it. This is not a report. And then I instantly was like, well, how? Because you got to think there's Brooklyn. The other two in front of them. It was Clippers. Brooklyn, the Clippers.
2: Unless
1: the,
2: one of the four don't go.
1: Right. The one that would probably make the most sense would be Memphis, except they're at three. But if Memphis was at like five or six, I'd be like, oh, okay, I can see that. Like Levine and, you know, whatever, Ja Morant probably involves something, whatever. But they're not getting up to three. I guess my question was this from hearing that. I don't know how they trade up, even if it's one spot. I don't know how they trade up without giving up future draft capital.
2: Yeah. And to me, I mean, this is my opinion. If you're trading up, go higher.
1: That's what I'm saying.
2: Like, go for one of the top four.
1: And look, we always talk about, like, well, in retrospect, like if the Kings had taken Shai Gilgeous-Alexander instead of, if you know that's your guy, maybe that's how they feel about Acuff.
2: Yeah.
1: But you better be right.
2: Right.
1: You better be right. You cannot be wrong about that. So it'll be, can we just get the draft to happen, please? Golly. Okay. We'll take a break when we come back. Three for Madness, top of the hour. This is our way of scooting the football in there. We'll talk football again at 8:28. And then pretty much everything else is going to be Coach Adelman or Coach Adelman adjacent. So when we come back, the Browns make a trade. What does that mean for the Niners? And really, what does that mean for the Rams? Also, I have an opinion that I want to share with you on the winner of this trade. It may not be what you think. Oh, there's a tease. We'll talk about it right after this.
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26: Here's question one.
1: I don't know, Jason, if you've seen, they're trying to put together a concert for the 250th anniversary of America, right? It's like,
2: yeah, a lot of people dropping.
1: Yeah, I saw that, but like Vanilla Ice, I saw Milli Vanilli on there, mm-hmm. And I have a legit.
2: Not that Milli Vanilli.
1: That's what my legit question is, because I don't want to make light of it. The you would always say like, is it Milli or is it Vanilli? But I do know one of the original faces mm-hmm. passed a few years ago. So is it the people that actually sang? Or as I know, it was Rob and Fab, and honestly, I can't remember. I'm sorry, which one off the top of my head is no longer with us. But is it the other one and somebody? I don't know. But anyways, it's not important. Somebody went back and looked. So the 200th anniversary of America in 1976, they also did a concert. Elvis Presley, Peter Frampton, Aerosmith, Paul Anka, Bob Hope, Walter Cronkite. Mm. What is he doing? What is he doing? Santana, The Who, The Beach Boys, apparently The Who again. I think they just wrote that twice. The Miracles, Lionel Hampton, Ringo Starr, Moody Blues, Three Dog Night, of course, America. The OJs, Hank Williams Jr., LaToya Jackson. Well, okay. The Mississippi Delta Blues Band, the United States Marine Band, the U.S. Army, Navy, and Air Force Bands, and the All City Marching Bands. Man, that's a show. That's a show. Gotta do that. What was it?
2: Just run that back.
1: What did Robin Williams say in Good Morning Vietnam? Don't D around. Get the Beach Boys. Well, they got the Beach Boys. We probably can't get the Beach Boys now. We can get, like, the John Stamos Beach Boys.
2: Oh, yeah. A version of them.
1: And the one with Kevin Love's uncle or something.
2: Yeah.
1: Yeah. There's that. I don't know, man. Aerosmith's still around, kind of.
2: Yeah.
1: Bring them. I think they retired. Bring them back.
2: I think they retired.
1: I thought Steven Tyler's voice was jacked or something. I don't know. Anyways, three for madness. Question one.
0: The Browns traded the best defensive player in football to the Rams. Grade the trade.
1: Grade the trade. I think this is one of, we don't see it that often. I absolutely love this trade for both sides. Obviously, let's talk about the Rams first. You just grabbed the best defensive player in football, one of the best defensive players of all time, the all-time sack king now for a single season, at the peak of his powers, right? Like, and we'll never know. I personally believe that the Rams were the second best team in the NFL last year. I think the Rams would have beaten the Patriots or the Broncos in the Super Bowl. And I thought the Seahawks-Rams matchups were amazing. And I think Matt Stafford winning the MVP, coming back, and then watching a backup get taken, his backup quarterback with the 12 pick or whatever it was kind of a slap in the face. Well, now they help Matt Stafford a little bit, maybe not in the traditional sense of a running back, wide receiver, whatever, offensive lineman, but Myles Garrett is going to make that team better. The Rams have never been draft pick. That's kind of a motto of them. You know, blank those draft picks is what they say. I think it's a great move for the Rams, and holy crap now, and we'll talk about this later, the NL West. On the other side, this is a very disciplined, mature, dare I say, forward-thinking move for the Cleveland Browns. Myles Garrett's locked into a $40 million a year contract. Jared Verse, Miles is what, 30, 31? Jared Verse is a super stud. And that's not just because, by the way, I should say Florida State's Jared Verse, of course. He's 25 years old. He's making like $4 million a year for the next 2-3 years on his rookie deal. So you go from 40 to 4. Jared Verse is not Myles Garrett. Let's be very clear on that. But he's not in a different continent as Myles Garrett either. This guy is an absolute super stud. Could the draft pick compensation been a little bit more? You could argue that for sure, but they open up a ton of money. They get a great young player that they have full control over. They get draft picks, and they're not competing next year. So what do you get? You're going to have Myles Garrett. This is like the Max Crosby thing. You're just going to have Myles Garrett chilling and sacking people, and okay, cool. You're 5-12, rad. No, this is a forward-thinking move. I like it for both sides. I really do.
2: Yeah, I think today, like if we're grading today, it's unfair because we don't know what the picks will turn into. It's advantage Rams, but that's today because we're going off of the assumption that Garrett is, well, he is a two-time defensive player of the year. He's a five-time Pro Bowler. But I'm with you on Verse. I think Verse is a really good defensive player. And then what do the picks turn into? It's a first, a second, and a third. Draft picks are gold in the NFL. If they parlay that into just three fines for the organization, it's going to swing the other way at some point. But to me, it's the Rams going for it. The Rams are really good. LA's always been a star town and city amongst all the sports. The Lakers, the Dodgers. I mean, everybody goes for it. Mm-hmm. Rams are going for it. They're really good. And they're like, you know what? Super Bowl's in our stadium this year.
1: Yeah.
2: We want to host it. We want Myles Garrett playing there.
1: It really is.
2: It's a good trade.
1: It really is a good trade. Also, this has nothing to do with any of that, but I found myself thinking this randomly yesterday when I was looking at all the analysis, and I kind of went down a mini rabbit hole just to figure it out, or try to. Where the hell is Merrill Hodge?
2: He's making great points somewhere else, right? Not nationally, that we see every day.
1: Why? What? How is Merrill Hodge not been? Merrill Hodge was awesome, and one of our favorite clips of all time is him and Skip Bayless debating Johnny Manziel, and Merrill Hodge just looking like he came from the future, and Skip looking like Skip usually does, like a clueless ass. Apparently, he was part of ESPN layoffs a few years ago, like 2019 or something, and I went and tried to read what the hell he's doing right now. He's not done. Maybe it's voluntary. Yeah. Maybe he's just like, hey, I did it. I'm cool. I'm going to play golf all the time, but. Man, the sports world needs Merrill Hodge.
2: Yeah.
1: Bring Merrill Hodge. Can't start that movement.
2: Yeah.
1: Bring Merrill Hodge back. Question two, please.
3: Question two.
0: Are the 49ers completely screwed now?
1: Family Schlegel with a comment in the chat saying that if for the, because the 250th concert is going to be outdoors apparently. And if Milli Vanilli for some reason had to cancel, do you think they'd blame it on the rain?
2: Gotta blame it on something.
1: Gotta blame it on something. Why not blame it on the rain? Are the 49ers screwed? Kinda. Now look, it's football. It's football. Injuries can happen, number one. Number two, teams every year do worse than they're supposed to, and every year do better than they're supposed to. Also, by the way, maybe the Niners do something. I don't know, although it seems like the Niners' response would be something like, you know, sign Joey Bosa. So I don't know. But the NFC West is a monster. And you may remember last year, Jason, there was a point where, like, at the end of the year, pretty much any of those three teams could have been the one seed in the NFC. And it ends up the team that came out of there ends up winning the Super Bowl. Monsters. That is a monster division, and it just got better. Are they screwed? I don't know if they're screwed, but it's hard to see them coming out of the NFC right now.
2: Yeah, it's going to be more difficult. Obviously, the defending champs, as you said, are there. The Rams got better, seemingly. But I think the key to what you said at the beginning of that is injuries.
1: Yeah.
2: I mean, I think the Niners were really good last year, even through injuries. But I would like to seen them have Warner all year.
1: Yeah.
2: Bosa all year.
1: Yeah.
2: Other guys that got hurt during the year, they had the whole Ayuk thing at the beginning of the year. So they're still super talented. They still have a lot of great players. But it's, you know, their schedule was also a little bit favorable last year. So it's going to be a challenge for them. And it may come down to those four games, the Rams and the Seahawks. Can they get one or two or split or sweep one of them? I mean, that would be a big difference.
1: It certainly seems where we sit right now. And again, that's where we sit right now in the beginning of June. And lots of things will change. Not maybe, they will change. But right now on the outside, you look at it and you go, well, it does seem like the Niners are kind of the odd team out. Like the best, it's like you got the Seahawks and Rams. Or however where you want to put them. And then there's the Bears, the Niners. You know, there's that second echelon. Maybe Detroit comes out. Minnesota, I don't know.
2: Eagles,
1: golly, yeah, for real. And someone will win the South. Although I told you, I'm going to reiterate it, man. I'm going to reiterate it. Last year... Yeah, I'm getting pretty good at this stuff, by the way, because last year my NFL, you know, I'm going to pat myself on the back a little bit. Last year, my team to watch was the Bears, and the Bears bared. Yeah, remember last year, my team to watch in the NBA was the Spurs?
2: Mm-hmm.
1: The Spurs are spurring. Year before that, Thunder, that wasn't really going on a limb. I'm just going to reiterate, man, my team to watch this year, the New York Football Giants. Now, I do not believe they're going to bear like the Bears did last year, but I think if things go right for the Giants, I know this sounds nuts. 8-9
2: Okay.
1: They did add Odell Beckham Jr.
2: They did.
1: That was interesting.
2: Yeah.
1: Does he still have anything?
2: We'll find out.
1: We'll find out. Yeah. Number three, please.
3: Question three.
0: Are the Rams now your Super Bowl favorite?
1: No. Look, you gotta. Here's the thing about Seattle is, on one hand, we talked about with the Thunder, by the way, it's sport to sport, that every team that plays Seattle now, it's their Super Bowl.
2: Mm-hmm.
1: And it is tough to repeat. And if you ask me, do I think, how do I make this make sense, Jason? I don't think the Seahawks are going to repeat. But I think they're the favorite. Yeah. Like, ultimately,
2: based on respect from a year ago.
1: Exactly. And you also, I think it's important to remember, too, the Seahawks are a young team. Like, I'm not going to say they're Spurs young, but last year, had they lost in the NFC Championship or Super Bowl, I think the narrative around them would have been a lot of, man, they're coming. They're going to be a problem, though. Like, they're just not there yet. I think very similar to if the Spurs had lost to the Thunder. But they won the whole thing. And now they have that experience, and they've seen how to do it. And they have another year of pretty good stability. I mean, some ins and outs. So the Rams are going to be phenomenal. The Seahawks are going to be phenomenal. It's a coin flip to me as to who comes out on top. And Myles Garrett might get Sam Darnold seeing ghosts again like he used to. But you know how it's going to happen. You know, you and I both know exactly what's going to happen, which is it's going to be neither of them. It's going to be some rando-ass team or the Bears or the Eagles or whoever that come out of the NFC because that's the NFL.
2: Well, a little bit. And if it's not even the NFC, last year New England, 14 wins, and they got to the Super Bowl, they traded for A.J. Brown.
1: Yep.
2: So Denver won 14.
1: Mm-hmm. And Knicks got hurt,
2: right?
1: And that completely changed everything.
2: Yeah, well, Kansas City be back.
1: Yes.
2: Well, you know, a different team in the AFC kind of sneak in there. The Chargers, you know, I don't know. I think that's part of the fun. I mean, I could imagine the Rams being the Vegas Super Bowl favorite.
1: Yeah.
2: But I'd lean towards if you got a chance to take a few more teams or the field, I would do that.
1: Did you say the Browns?
2: I think I said the Browns first. I meant the Rams.
1: You meant the Rams. Okay.
2: I said the Browns? I know.
1: Yeah,
2: you said
1: I could see the Browns being the Vegas favorite. And for a second, I thought you were making a totally different point.
2: Sorry.
1: No, I guess.
2: The Rams. But I don't know that I would, not that I shouldn't trust it. I just think football is the most, I mean, one game when you get to the playoffs, it could be a team that's 16-1, home field, and then they lose. You're like, oh, what happened? Well, they had a great year, but they didn't win the playoff game.
1: Yeah.
2: That's why the NFL's great.
1: It really, really is, dude. Because
2: I mean, what's funny is like New England had the sneaky surprise year, and they just added A.J. Brown. I'm like, I don't know. I don't know that I feel like, oh, I'm picking the Patriots to win the AFC. I'm just not.
1: I saw some numbers, too, and I wish that is saved, and I probably should have. Somebody did kind of a deep dive on A.J. Brown. It was like, he's better than we think, and was going through like routes run and percentage of, you know, this and that. It was all these different.
2: It's just a weird finish, though, in Philly.
1: It really is. And it makes you think that it makes you think like I don't know what A.J. Brown got help. A.J. Brown had a great quarterback. A.J. Brown has a great coach. A.J. Brown won a Super Bowl. But if there's one thing that's tried and true about the NFL and wide receivers specifically, most of them are just weirdos.
2: Yeah.
1: And it's part of what makes them great. But I don't know that there's another position in any sport that is more consistently than wide receiver in the NFL.
2: Yeah, the diva label works.
1: Yeah, it really does. Yeah. Also, and apparently there's smoke here. Not fire necessarily, but I see some very serious people that have very good reputations that are saying, do not sleep on Aaron Donald coming out of retirement for the Rams. I think it was Trey Wingo yesterday was talking about it. Wow. And Donald is, you know, you saw this last year, to be fair, you know, he's posting videos of him working out and doing all kinds of stuff and, you know, with cryptic, like, you know, stay tuned or whatever the hell. But I'm starting to see like more than a couple that are like, keep your eye on Aaron Donald coming out of retirement and lining up with Myles Garrett. Now, the first question, of course, is, OK, what does Aaron Donald have left? But he's 35. He's not 45. Number one. Number two, when he retired, he was still a badass. Like, it wasn't like he was falling off. I think when he retired, he was either the most or second most double team guy in the league and was still putting numbers up.
2: Yeah, and I would think the time off would be helpful for him.
1: Absolutely.
2: As opposed to like, oh, what did he lose? And just body preservation is what he did.
1: And he's one of those guys that it doesn't matter. He is in phenomenal shape year round. Yeah. He'll probably be one of those guys we see at like 45 and he's just still an Adonis.
2: Yeah.
1: God, can you imagine? I don't care if he's been out of the league a couple years. You imagine trying to line up against Myles Garrett. I don't care if it's a, you know, old half good Aaron Donald. That's pick your poison, dude. Right. So, yeah, keep your eye on that. In the meantime, you're exactly right about the NFL, and obviously, I can't wait. Many of you can't wait to get into the season itself. But there's just so many questions. Like we're talking about the Seahawks, Rams, and 49ers. It's like, well, what about the Cardinals? Are they going to do anything? And then you look at the Cardinals, and you're like, well, they're voluntarily starting. What is it? Isn't it Geno Smith? Did Gino go over there? Am I mixing stuff up?
2: Is that where he went?
1: Where the hell did he go?
2: I forgot where Gino went. Oh, didn't Gino go back to the Jets?
1: Or did? Oh, no. Gino did go to the Jets. Who the hell's starting in Arizona? Is it Jacoby Brissett?
2: Oh, he might still be there. Yeah,
1: I don't know. Because I know, you know, Kyler Murray is in Minnesota now.
2: Right.
1: Also, what's going to happen with Minnesota? What about Jacksonville in Houston? You know, the Colts getting what's his face back?
2: Daniel Jones.
1: Danny Dimes. Yeah, Danny Dimes. I love your question, which I think is great. Is like, are we sleeping on the Chiefs?
2: Right.
1: You know, like, are the Chiefs, it just seems like the Chiefs do not exist right now in the world of Super Bowl contenders. And I don't know, maybe for a reason. Maybe they're capped out. Maybe they're too old. I don't know.
2: The Bills, is it finally their time? Can the Ravens find their form again?
1: Yeah, with the, you know, with John Harbaugh gone now. Yeah. And what can Harbaugh do? That's another reason, Harbaugh with the Giants too. Yeah. I love that. What the hell's going to go on with, God, there are so many. We were sitting here at the start of June. It's like, there are so many questions. The NFL is just so up in the air. And yeah, Seahawks, Rams, Broncos, Patriots certainly are your top echelon, with your Niners, your Bears, your Eagles, you know, all that. So, could the Cowboys finally put something together? Okay. All right. I get it. But, you know, that's the beauty of the NFL is there will at. Guess what? There's going to be a team we didn't mention that's going to win a division.
2: Yeah, I mean, isn't it? I know there's a ton of years going, but, I mean, we should probably look at the last place teams.
1: Yeah.
2: And someone will win the division. Usually that happens every year. At least one of the teams. And you just go, who would it be this year?
1: All right. Oof. Okay, no, I got something for you, though.
2: I see it.
1: The Detroit Lions are not available.
2: Why?
1: Just because it's too easy.
2: Yeah. They were last,
1: we're
2: though.
1: Chucking the line. I'm football Jesus, and I'm coming down saying, Jason, there is a last place team that will win their division next year.
2: Okay.
1: And the Lions don't count, because I think you and I would both pick the Lions in a heartbeat. So your nominees are the Jets, the Browns, the Titans, the Raiders, the Giants, the Saints, the Cardinals. Can we eliminate the Cardinals? Do you agree?
2: I don't see how they do it.
1: Okay.
2: So I'm going to say no chance.
1: Eliminate the Cardinals.
2: No, I'm not going to eliminate them.
1: You're not going to eliminate the Titans?
2: The only reason I'm not eliminating the Titans, I think that division, well, gosh, the Jacksonville and Houston won a lot of games.
1: Yeah, they did.
2: That would be really tough for them. I don't think the Jets can do it.
1: Okay, so I
2: feel like it's Giants.
1: I think the Saints are a sneaky pick. Not that division. I think they will. Yep. It's the division as much as anything.
2: Giants and Saints would be my...
1: Browns? Yeah, I'm with
2: maybe.
1: You.
2: Maybe.
1: It's just the...
2: I mean, you know what? I guess the thought there is, like, there's talk like Deshaun Watson really could win that job. And maybe if he finds that form... I mean...
1: Holy crap, what a career arc.
2: Yeah.
1: If he did that.
2: I feel like those are the best teams. And then, well, you said no Lions. Did they tie with the worst with the Vikings?
1: Yeah.
2: Maybe Minnesota. I don't know.
1: Yeah, no, I don't think that's a bad shout.
2: Gosh, it's hard to see though today, but that would have been last year. Like Patriots, what? And then they won 14 games and got to the Super Bowl.
1: How would this have gone last year? Let's see.
2: Yeah, who was it? Yeah,
1: the Patriots were 4-13.
2: Who else?
1: The Bears were 5-12.
2: So the Niners. Well, they didn't win.
1: Win the division, but they were 6-11.
2: Bears and Patriots won the division.
1: Yeah, two.
2: Yeah.
1: You had two.
2: Wow.
1: Is there any world, I've just got to ask, is there any world in which the Raiders could?
2: Yeah.
1: Yeah?
2: Yeah, there is.
1: I mean, you're dealing with the Broncos, Chargers, and Chiefs. Everyone talks about the NFC West, and they should, but woof.
2: Man, the AFC West. And remember, the Chiefs won, what, like 7, 8?
1: They were 6-11.
2: 6-11,
1: yeah.
2: Man.
1: Yeah, yeah.
2: Yeah.
1: They were 6-11 with a +34, second in their division.
2: I mean, if I'm going to trust the team to bounce back, it's them. But it just feels like the Raiders are still a few players away. But
1: okay,
2: you know, they're starting the process.
1: You know, they weren't last place. But I also wonder if a sneaky comeback team is the Commanders because of the injuries they had last year. I think that's an important thing to look at too. I mean, I don't know. In a perfect world, hell, Fernando Mendoza is the end all be all.
2: Right.
1: We've talked about the Raiders. I would say my sneaky pick next year is going to be the Raiders won't be a last place team.
2: Okay.
1: Now, that means the Chargers, Chiefs, or Broncos will.
2: It's hard to see that today.
1: It is really hard to see that today, but I love the moves they made on their line. I love the fact that I think Ashton Jeanty alone getting some of that line help is going to make a huge difference. Whether it's Mendoza or Cousins, you have two bona fide quarterbacks now. You're not screwing around, no offense. You're not screwing around with Aiden O'Connell or Gardner Minshew. You got two bona fide QBs. The fact that they were able to maintain and keep Max Crosby, all right, let's go. I love the Kwity Paye acquisition. I can't logically sit here and tell you how the Raiders are going to finish ahead of the Chargers, Chiefs, or Broncos. Mm-hmm. But I think the Raiders and Giants are going to surprise some people next year. But
2: fun.
1: We're in June. We'll see what happens. Okay, we'll take a break. When we come back, we're really going to lean in to honoring Coach Adelman. And with the good comes the bad, and it just so happens. This, obviously, you couldn't have planned this. I would say you couldn't have planned this any worse. Today is the 24-year anniversary of one of the worst, possibly worst, on court things that have happened in Sacramento Kings history.

0: worst on court things that have happened in Sacramento Kings history. 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
3: I'm Tara Berg in the KCRA 3 Weather Center. It's Tuesday, Election Day. Looking at mostly sunny skies and after a comfortable kickoff to the day, temperatures on the way back up. It's going to look and feel a lot like yesterday. Plan for those highs to peak in the lower 90s. Get the latest forecast on the KCRA 3 News and the KCRA 3 app.
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Well, just a reminder, Doug Christie, head coach of the Sacramento Kings, will be joining us at 8 o'clock. We'll reflect on his head coach, the greatest coach in Sacramento Kings history, Rick Adelman. So Doug will join us at 8 o'clock and at 9. I don't want you to miss it either. Dave, a few years back, Rick Adelman, Chris Webber, Yolanda Griffith. It was like a Sacramento tribute all going into the Hall of Fame at the same time. A few days before, Doug and I, when we were working in the afternoon, had a chance to talk to Coach Adelman. And we thought we'd, today of all days, replay that. So there's a lot of reflections on him, on his career, on Sacramento.

0: Menno. But yeah, it's a fun interview that's come up at 9.
1: I remember hearing that live, and then because Rick Adaman on the air in Sacramento was like, must hear radio. There are, I could count on five, maybe one hand. I was going to say five fingers, maybe one hand. Outside of like if someone got Tiger Woods, you know, Sacramento must drop everything. Yeah. Weber would be one. Coach would be one. Probably Jason Williams would be one. Really tough. I think Jason came on. But that was must hear radio.
2: He offered us fried bologna sandwiches.
1: Who did?
2: Jason Williams.
0: Say, well, he was on then too. That whole week we had a bunch of people.
1: Oh,
0: on.
1: Wow.
0: Yeah.
1: Did you take him up on it?
2: I don't know when I'm going to be in West Virginia.
1: Oh, good point right there. So, but I remember listening to that and it was just, and by the way, you're going to know exactly what I mean by this. You obviously did a wonderful job in that interview.
0: It's Doug.
1: Doug's presence there was just like, it felt like, and look, I'm not just, you know, smooching on you here. That's a tough spot to be in because you were very Ernie Johnsoning the whole thing, but it felt like we were eavesdropping on a conversation between the two old friends.
0: Yeah, the one that definitely I felt that way 100% was when we had Weber on the same week.
1: Yeah.
0: And it was just like, I just got to get out of the way.
1: Right.
0: Because, I mean, it was really interesting to hear them talk. And it was, for both of them, it felt like a therapy session because they started talking about what didn't happen here. And I'm like, this is really powerful.
1: Yeah.
0: And I'm in the way, so.
1: No, and that's sometimes the best thing you can do. It's like the best move you can make is not make a move. The best thing you can do sometimes is step aside.
0: Yep.
1: It just so happens, ladies and gentlemen, that on a day where we are honoring and mourning Coach Rick Adaman, who meant so much, not just to this team, but to this community and media fans, anyone who's had any contact, the stories flowing in about, you know, Coach Adaman and his wife were on a plane back from wherever, and we were there, and they just sat and talked basketball with us like a dad talking to his kids, or I ran into him at a school. You hear all these stories that you never heard come in. I've never, ever, not everyone's going to be cool to somebody the day after they pass, but in between here and the years before, I've never heard, not once, oh man, that Rick Adaman.
0: Yeah.
1: No, he universally, when you dealt with him, he was a great guy in real life. And here we are today, the day after he passes, and it's the 24th anniversary of Game 7, 2002, Lakers-Kings.
0: Yeah. Could have been one of the greatest moments.
1: Yes.
0: And whether you say it's the worst or it's on the list, if it's not your worst moment,
1: it's the worst. I think it's the worst.
0: Okay, and that's fair. I mean, yeah. I mean, I'm not.
1: And we're talking on court, by the way.
0: You know, it'd be interesting if I remember right in the interview with Doug and I and Rick Adaman that will air at 9. I asked some sort of question along, you know, because look, we're in the ring culture, and when you're talking about like great player, you know, Barkley never won a championship.
1: Yeah.
0: Rick Adaman, like top 10 wins all the time, never won a championship. Yep. It was so close with the Blazers, close here. I asked him some sort of question kind of framed around that, like memories of that. He's like, it's awful.
1: Yeah.
0: Like it felt like, ooh, I hit a fresh wound, like in its 20 plus years.
1: That's right.
0: And so, yeah, coaches are built that way. It's the games they don't win that bother them more than you won thousands of games and have big wins. And it's like, yeah, it's awful.
1: I wonder what obviously that's going to come up at some point with Doug today.
0: Mm-hmm.
1: And I hate asking about it.
0: Yeah.
1: It's like asking about something, not the same thing, but it's like asking about like, hey, remember when your grandpa died? It's jeez. Like,
0: but that's the point on Doug. I know. I mean, I just know this. I mean, he likes to coach. He likes to teach, but he and that, like he wants to win this so badly for the fans that didn't get it then. And it's a little bit of indication for that group, but they're far away from that right now. But that's what's driving him.
1: I can't even think, you know, we were talking about worst moments, right? I can't even think of one that I'm trying to think like what is second, game six, but even game four,
0: the Ori shot.
1: That's the thing. That was one moment in time in game four, and it sucked.
0: But I think it changed. I think if they're up 3-1.
1: Oh, well, it's for sure.
0: But the point being, you're at home.
1: Yep.
0: This is why you were the one seed.
1: Yep.
0: It's the rival. You can beat them. It's overtime, and yep. there's 100 things we can look at as to why they didn't win, and it was that close.
1: And maybe this is a little sick, but I've told you this before. I have at home in a frame that box. I have the, what is it called? The thing you guys get?
3: The box score.
1: The big fun that they pass around. I have it framed, and there are two stats that will forever burn a hole in my heart, brain, and eyes.
0: Don't do it.
1: 2 of 20 from beyond the arc. 16 of 30 from the free throw line. And I don't know that I've ever seen it wasn't just them. There were so many things that went into it, Jason. It wasn't just, okay, they lost the Lakers game 7 at home. That's the surface of it.
0: Yeah.
1: No disrespect to the Nets, but kind of disrespect to the Nets. They would have either swept them or won that beat the Nets in 5. And I've never heard anybody.
0: No one's disagreeing with that.
1: Yeah. So in effect, they were a home overtime win away from being NBA champions, and everything that connected with that, Jason, we're getting a new arena if that happens.
0: Probably Natomas.
1: Yep. There's never a relocation issue. Measures Q&R pass with flying colors. Kings hype would be off the charts.
0: Probably still owned by the Maloofs, I don't know.
1: If not, I mean... Because you're
0: sold here.
1: Absolutely. Yeah. Never a relocation issue.
2: We're fighting with Seattle because they're trying to take the Kings because the new arena is now getting old and needs to be.
1: Right now, right? It wasn't just the loss. It was everything that could have happened from the loss. You lose in overtime at home to your rival. You shoot almost 50% from the free throw line for a team that was a pretty good free throw shooting team. 2 of 20, as we said, from beyond the arc. And that's in an overtime game. Yeah. So that may, all they have to do, one more three, couple more free throws, and you're NBA champions. And everything that mattered and everything that was a part of. And I don't know that there's a comparison in sports, because here's the bottom line. What you saw out there was a shell, emotional shell from game 6.
0: Yeah.
1: That they were, I don't know that I can come up with another example of a team losing a game in part because they were just so emotionally drained. Because there's no world, Jason, where you're going to convince me that team randomly goes 2 of 20 from beyond the arc and misses almost exactly half their free throws. There was something else going on there.
0: Yeah, and I'm looking at, I mean, obviously I remember the same numbers you do, but I knew the Lakers were better at each stat, obviously, but I wasn't sure how much. The Lakers shot 41% from 3, so they made 7 of 17. Not an incredible number, but by far better. It's the one that always kills me of that is they shot 82% from the line.
1: And
0: Shaq was 11 of 15.
1: God.
0: One of the worst free throw shooters. And it still had to go overtime, and you just think, and then let's throw in one other wrinkle that is, I think, far underreported about that whole series. One of the guys whose jersey's in the rafters barely played in this series, and that's Peja.
1: Yeah.
0: He just wasn't healthy.
1: Yeah.
0: And he played in game 7, but he came off the bench.
1: Like, yes, and he did not play well.
0: So, I mean, take out, I don't even say Shaq or Kobe, but Ori or Fisher.
1: Sure.
0: And, like, you don't get to play
1: Walker.
0: A game and a half in the series, and... It would have been different, but that was the lot that happened. Even with all those things, the Kings really probably should have won, but they didn't.
1: Yeah, the Samaki Walker shot, that shouldn't have counted. They changed the rule for that. You had Vlade Divac playing that play exactly as you're supposed to, and it happened to go to Robert Horry, and you had the Horry shot.
0: Game 6.
1: You had the worst refereed playoff game, or perhaps NBA game. You had a game that was so poorly refereed that literal politicians were protesting and talking about conspiracies and lawsuits. That's how bad it wasn't like, oh, the refs were bad. No, it was like it made news outside of sports. It made international news as to how bad it was. And there is if you really want to torture yourself, just put in Kings Lakers game 6. There's a YouTube vignette out there that just, and I should give them credit if I could remember. When you see the look on one point, you see a look on Coach Adelman's face after one of the fouls gets called. And I don't know if it was when Kobe Bryant fouled Mike Bibby's nose with his elbow and Mike got called on it or whatever it was. But you see Rick, it really has always stuck with me. You see Coach Adelman, and he just kind of slumps down in his chair. And I swear to God, maybe this is just bias. I look at that look on his face. I look at his body language, and I go, did he just realize that they're being screwed and there's nothing he can do about it? And then, yeah, and then you have game seven and everything that went with that. I believe this was, at least, again, we've got our Ricky Berrys, we have our Bobby Hurleys, we have our off-court stuff. This was the saddest, worst day in Sacramento Kings history. And the fact that we lose Coach Adelman yesterday leading into this, if you submitted this as a script to Hollywood, it would get rejected.
0: Yeah.
1: Because they would say that's just not real life. There's no way that would happen. But here we are, ladies and gentlemen. We'll take a break. When we come back, let's talk about Rick. Let's talk about his impact and everything about him, including what we'd love to see next season as well. We'll do all that right after this.
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0: forces, and he just kind of tells it as it is and gets to the point.
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3: On Sacktown Sports.
4: Welcome back. Coach Rick Adelman passed away yesterday. It was announced by the NBA, his family. Adam Silver had a very nice thing to say about Rick. So did the Kings in their statement. We'll get to those a bit later. I said to you on the phone yesterday, Jason, you and I talked a few times. I said, look, I knew Rick as a fan. My interactions with him, I had them, but they were limited because I was just breaking into the business then and got to interview him maybe one or two times in person.
5: Good at business.
4: But I said to you on the phone, I'm going to spend a lot of time today talking to you, kind of interviewing you a little bit, as we will with Doug Christie, as we will with Brad Miller a little bit later, because your interactions with him were far more plentiful and deeper than mine. So I'll just start with a really, really basic question. Describe Rick Adelman to the best you can as a human. And by the way, I almost forgot. I brought it as an homage.
6: An
4: homage for Rick.
6: Sport coat.
4: Sport coat. I don't.
6: It's not the mock turtleneck.
4: I don't have the mock.
6: It works.
4: I don't have the mock turtleneck. Yeah, but I feel like talking about him. Well, it's a little tight on me. If you remember Coach Adelman, he was the king.
7: Oh, yeah, he's a big boy.
4: Okay, let's just calm down. He was the king of the mock turtleneck. Yes. and sport coat. So yes, nice. as I pay my homage to him, just talk about the person he was.
6: Yeah, I mean, I think first and foremost, I think he would like this part. Like he was very much into his own family. Like he's a family man first and foremost, and but a basketball lifer to some extent, innovator, very creative with his offense. But I did want to bring, and I said it earlier, he was sneaky funny.
4: Right.
6: Because I think there was a surliness, like that gruff, maybe sometimes felt a little bit unapproachable, but I think that was a little bit of a protective barrier.
4: Yeah.
6: Because really the person inside wasn't that way. But I think that was like, you know, that's an element of the coaching part that he probably didn't enjoy that much, was dealing with the media. Yeah. But I mean, he would.
4: He understood it was a necessary thing,
6: yeah,
4: but he wasn't going to hug and kiss everybody.
6: Yeah, and maybe he had different relationships, sure, with different people. But sometimes there's just like, okay, how many people are going to ask me the same question?
4: Right.
6: But there were different things that I learned from him. Like, I want to say it was like year three, maybe year four. I don't know. It might have been media day or sometime early on. And I think I even asked the question, something along the lines of like, I was already projecting, like, you know, maybe it was the year after like they beat Phoenix, finally got a playoff series win. And a lot of people were predicting them to be one or two or three, yeah, in the West. And I'm like, you know, do you think about seeding or it was some sort of like, I'm thinking about April.
4: Yes.
6: And he's like, well, look, we got to make the playoff. Like we got to see. And it was almost like, what are you talking about? Because I'm worried about making the playoffs. I'm like, you guys are a lock.
4: Yep.
6: But he's not going to think that way. Even if he did, the projection is we've got work to do.
4: Sure.
6: This isn't given to us. And it was like, well, I mean, he's right.
4: Yeah.
6: But I'm thinking, coach, you're going to win 50 something games. Mm-hmm. And they did, but anything can happen. And I think it was kind of protecting from the, hey, we'll just show up and win. That's not the way it works. And, so I learned lots of different things from him, but I think what the other telling thing was when we would talk to, at that time, I can remember talking to George Karl, and I believe he was coaching the Bucks.
4: Okay.
6: Mike Dunleavy Sr. They were just complimenting the Kings, like the Rick Adelman's offense or coach. It was just whatever the combination of what they were running. He was like, more people need to do what they're doing. It's great. It's innovative. They got the players to do it. And I think now it's more of what everybody does. But a lot of that was from him and Coachy.
4: When you look back at, you know, it's like Phil Jackson, Tex Winter. Mm-hmm. It's unfair to talk about Rick Adelman with the Kings without mentioning Pete Carril. And what I always really thought was underrated about Coach is, we're going to spend a lot of time today and hear a lot about his public persona.
6: Mm-hmm.
4: Like, let's not get carried away, of course. Not like he was some bad guy or anything. Just Rick was kind of sometimes very to the point and not letting you in and very, you know, a little walled off at times. But what I think is amazing is that's the persona he puts out, right? But you have to remember and really know the roster of those teams. This was not the boring Tim Duncan San Antonio Spurs type wear your suits to work and, you know, nobody says. This was a cast of characters, yes. Many of them cast-offs. You had Vernon Maxwell's and Chris Webber's, Vlade Divac in the locker room. You had all kinds of different personalities from super-duper star dating Tyra Banks, Chris Webber, who didn't want to come here, to, again, Vlade, and, you know, smoking in the bathroom and doing Vlade stuff. Then Mike Bibby comes in and... It's not an accident. It's not despite Rick Adelman. Rick Adelman was able to not stifle any of that and celebrate everybody's personalities and let them have their fun, but also tweak them when it was necessary to make sure that they were focused and on track. And that's not easy to do.
6: No, and I think if you look at some of the individuals he had, like let's take Jason Williams.
4: Yeah.
6: Drafting him.
4: Yeah.
6: Truly a one-of-a-kind type of player, mm-hmm. just the way he was. There were times here, like we've seen 8 million highlight tributes, which are must-see, but they're also J. Will throwing it into the third row.
4: Yeah.
6: In the fifth row, yep. and behind the back, you're like, what are you doing?
4: Yeah.
6: But Rick let him do that.
4: That's right.
6: And there was no like, hey, let's cut that off.
4: If I see one more behind the back pass, you're on the bench, not once.
6: No, and it's let you know, we've heard how many legendary stories of, you know, gambling on the plane, right, and then right. hey, show up at the New York hotel because Bobby's going to be in his underwear.
4: Jason, J-Will, didn't he ride underneath the bus on one of the trips?
6: Like, there's an attempt to, and I think Rick stopped.
4: Oh, okay,
6: but like, that was one, I think.
4: Right, okay.
6: I think, if I remember right. But that was the plan.
4: Yeah.
6: Like, hey, J-Will wanted some more money. I'll go ride in the bus.
4: Yeah.
6: It's like, what are they? But he let some of that go while also, like, let's let these guys be who they are.
4: Right.
6: And that group that was so successful, sometimes I look at that and go, why on earth did that work?
4: Yeah.
6: I mean, it really was a hodgepodge of personalities.
4: Scott Pollard, John Barry, Vernon Maxwell.
6: Like Vlade and Peja from another country.
4: Yeah.
6: And you're just like, Webber is like a star, and here comes Doug. Like, mm-hmm. it's just, how did that work?
4: Yeah.
6: And it did. And I think a lot of it goes to Rick and to the players, certainly. But I think in the end, his style, I think he not only let the players be themselves, but he put them in spots to succeed. Mm-hmm. And, you know, he had obviously managed egos because Bobby Jackson's a starter.
4: Yeah.
6: He didn't start.
4: Yeah.
6: You know, the trade of Jay, which wasn't his idea, but of Jay Will for Mike Bibby to navigate. Jay Will was as popular as a player as this team had.
4: Yeah.
6: And I'm sure that didn't land well when they did it.
4: No.
6: But then it was like, oh, Mike's legit. Mm-hmm. And then incorporating Mike and finding his strengths. And it's just, you know, the thing I always thought he was so great at, it's like, all right, I want to keep the starting lineup and kind of my core the same. Page is out. I'm going to now play Gerald Wallace. So we don't even play.
4: Yeah.
6: And then he comes in, and then Gerald looks unbelievable. But then Page is back. Sorry, Gerald, you're back to about mm-hmm. the 10th guy. Like, I don't know. He pushed the right buttons a lot. And, I mean, it's a shame that he never won a championship because, I mean, those Portland days, they were so good. He was a really young coach. And then he was in the spot where he was about to take the Portland State job.
4: That's right.
6: In college. Not even a high-level job. And then Jeff Petrie brings him in, and he just completely turned this organization around.
4: We always focus on the 02 team, and rightfully so, in that mm-hmm. era. But also, he coached Ron Artest.
6: Yes.
4: And Ron Artest was the character of characters. Yes. There's this article I was reading yesterday. I thought you'd enjoy these quotes. Because remember, we talk about cast-offs coming here. We'll talk to Doug Christie.
6: Yeah.
4: Excuse me. I wouldn't say Doug was a cast-off. But Doug,
6: he had bounced a little bit.
4: He had bounced. He was the Lakers, Toronto, was just kind of trying to find his way. Knicks. And then took off. Yeah, yeah, Knicks took off when he got here.
8: Knicks at the time, they were filming Eddie.
4: Very important point right there. And when,
8: make sure to bring that up to him.
4: Yeah. Oh, 100%. When Ron got here, it's very important to remember, too, he was still trying to recover his career. He was the cast-offiest of cast-offs.
6: Right.
4: And he said, I told Coach Adelman, listen, if we could somehow sit me on the bench, I'll be very positive. I don't want to make a big deal out of this, but I just don't feel like playing. And then Rick told me, we're going to go as far as you take us. We spoke a little bit about it, and I said, okay. And it was great, man. He kind of helped. He kind of got me back into loving the game.
6: Wow.
4: He's such an incredible coach. I learned so much, and I apply a lot of what I learned from him to my coaching today. I think his spacing, teamwork, ball movement, trusting your teammates, finding the open guys, smart basketball, player movement, his offense, the corner triangle with the high post, it just opened up so many opportunities. And Jason, as we head toward a break, I bring that up just to say that you could go to Sacramento, Portland, Houston. The amount of stories you're going to hear like that about Rick. He helped me rediscover my love for that.
6: Yeah.
4: How many careers did Rick Adelman directly improve? How much money
6: right.
4: did he
6: yes.
4: directly have a hand in these guys making? And I don't, maybe I'm wrong. Maybe it happened and I just don't remember. I don't remember a player having a falling out with Rick.
6: Right.
4: I can't remember it. Yeah. And if it happened, odds are it was the player's fault.
6: Yeah.
4: He was just so good, dude.
6: Yeah.
4: Yeah.
6: The best. And Doug will be able to reflect on that.
4: Doug Christie, coach. And by the way, let me just, not that I need to, I'm just going to preface this. Okay. We're not going to ask Doug about the draft. We're not going to ask Doug today, about next today. Year. We're not, that's not today. This is about Doug. This isn't, if this I'm is being honest. Coach. Yeah. This is about Doug Christie, the player, not Doug Christie, the head coach of right. the Sacramento Kings. He's going to come on and he's nice enough to share.
8: And if we have some time, maybe a question about the film Eddie.
4: I'll let you ask that. We'll do all that. Right after this.
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18: I love Coach. It's been a great blessing for me to come here and play for him.
19: You never see him quivering or backing down.
20: Here it is now, career win number 600.
21: For me, it's special.
19: He needs your coach to be the most consistent. He's made every player on this team better, and he's the reason why the Kings are so good.
21: It's been my life since I was in grade school. It's my favorite sport. In high school, it's my favorite sport. I played college. I was able to play pros. Wanted to get into teaching and coaching to coach basketball, and I got some great breaks along the way. For me, it's special and it's unique, but you really appreciate it. I think that's the thing that I really appreciate what basketball has done for me and my family.
19: Well, first of all, it takes many parts from puzzle to have success, and many parts are vital. And if it weren't for Rick Adelman, we would not have success here. Another coach could not coach this team the way he does. We would not be fun, loving. We would not have the style of play. You can't see one team in the NBA that runs our style of offense, not one.
21: I think the important thing is the team getting a rhythm the night after night. You know what you're going to get. You know how the team's going to play. So when January comes and February comes, you have a good rhythm to how you're going to win. You have an understanding, this is how this team's going to win.
18: He lets you play the basketball game. Not since I got here have I learned much about basketball as I have in this little window, even all the way back to college and high school, just about moving without the ball and playing basketball the way it's supposed to be played. And I love Coach. It's been a great blessing for me to come here and play for him.
21: As a coach, there's a couple things you have to do. I think you got to put your players in a position that they can succeed, and maybe more importantly, that they feel they can succeed. They think they can succeed in this system. And then they're going to play for you. I think that's the biggest thing. You get people to play for you all different kinds of ways.
19: I look at Coach as a quiet, strong, steady leader. He's calm and he's real methodical. He stays the pace, stays the course. And I think that's one of the best things about Coach. He's just really focused on us, those 12 guys and the people in the organization. That's really all he cares about.
21: I really believe that's what I try to do. I try to get them to have a sense that this is going to make our team succeed, this is going to make me succeed, and I'm having fun doing it. I think if they get a sense of that's going on, they'll follow. It's been so great for me, and it's been a great journey.
4: Well done. That'll take you back. As we honor Coach Rick Adelman all day today, and of course, not just us. That'll be all the way through our live program. And joining us right now, you know, normally we'd introduce him as Coach Dub Christie, but I think it's appropriate to introduce him as the shooting guard for the 2000 era Sacramento Kings. Our good friend Dub Christie. Doug, it's Dave and Jason. Thank you so much for coming on today.
22: This is a beautiful thing, man. To hear that stuff. Wow, man, you guys got a treasure trove over there, bro. Like. What a blessing and an honor, man, to be able to play for such a man.
4: You know, coming up at 9 o'clock, we're going to replay the interview you and Jason did with Rick, right before he went into the Hall of Fame. And I remember listening to that live, and I told Jason it was like eavesdropping on two, old friends. Obviously, you know, you heard the news yesterday. It affected all of us as fans and semi colleagues, but my goodness, you shared so much with this man, and I got to imagine his effect on you to this day is almost indescribable.
22: You know, to be honest, from doing TV and radio, and you talk about basketball and the way that he blessed and affected all of us, I think goes without saying. But stylistically, like that's what I'm looking for us. And to hear Webb talk about it, the season ends and I'm studying and I'm looking and I'm saying, who are we? What do we want to be? Like, Coach, he brought in a style of basketball that was for everybody, and it was a beautiful thing to behold. So, his legacy will live on through people like myself, through his son, through everybody that he touched, because of how he wanted to play the game, how he saw the game, and ultimately how he taught us. We haven't got there yet here, but that is the ultimate goal. And, it's a beautiful thing to watch, but also to be a part of.
6: Doug Christie joining us. Doug, in that piece, we heard you, a younger version of you. We heard Chris, Chris Webber as well. And I love the quote in there. Chris said, no other coach could coach our group the way he's doing. You guys did have an odd collection, obviously supremely talented. What was it about him as someone that put the pieces together, not his offense, because you've talked about that, like that is clear, but like how did he make you guys personality wise work?
22: It's probably, sometimes coaching is about moving out the way. It's not always about stamping it and staying. Sometimes the talent is something that you need to get out of the way of. And I thought that one of the things that Rick was able to do was allow us to be ourselves and still coach us. And that's a delicate thing. First of all, I don't think it's a thing necessarily for a really young team. That, we were veterans, guys knew how to work. He didn't have to worry about certain aspects. Were they going to be ready? Did they get their work in? They're going to get their shots up. So we take that out of the equation. Now it's like, okay, Webb is so ultra talented. Like, let me put him in an area like at the elbow, like people weren't, big man, get to the box. What are you doing? Get your ass down there, post up. And, Rick was like, okay, yes. But at the same time, all these back cuts and different things, Webb can make all these passes. So, that's something that he did. He was just like, okay. Many times we would have a defensive coverage and we're going into the game and, I'd walk by and I'd say, coach, I think maybe we should do X. And he would look at me and be like, okay, give it a shot, communicate it. And his thing was, it's not how it gets done, it's that it gets done. Mm-hmm. So, not being so dogmatic and saying like, I have to do it this way. This is the way it's done. A lot of times he listened to us and trusted us. Sometimes probably not good, but most times it worked out well.
4: Doug Christie joining us. I was thinking about Coach yesterday, and on the wall of my office, like a lot of Kings fans, I have the Sports Illustrated cover with you guys on it. And I was just looking at each of you, and something clicked with me. Like, I think that we were talking about how old we all are now that, unless you're a 20 or above, they probably don't remember any of this, but you guys were the darlings of the NBA before Game 6, Game 7 versus the Lakers. And it went beyond. You had Chris Webber and his superstardom and Tyra Banks. You and your relationship was in the news all the time. Vlade and Peja had the war going on over in Europe and the stories there and the explosion of the European, the international crew. Jason Williams was making Nike commercials. There was all this outside noise that you guys had to deal with, but somehow you stayed tight, you stayed loose in the sense of your attitudes. And I got to think Coach very gracefully had a hand in there that we didn't see.
22: Well, that's the part where he trusted us and let us, you know, let us do us individually, but never at the expense of the collective. And that's a really fine line. There's a lot of trust there. There's a lot of communication there, but there also has to be a lot of respect there, meaning that, okay, if you're going to allow us, coach, to move like this, we have to respect you. And because coach wasn't a big yeller or anything, but he didn't have to, because, you know, I witnessed him cuss like once or twice. For the bulk of the time that I know the man, he didn't raise his voice and yell and a lot of different things that way. He just, the way he went about it was very businesslike, and there was a calmness that I thought allowed us to play that way. You know, a lot of teams lose games and then they're all serious and everybody has to be pissed off and all this. And we would lose, and not a lot, because we didn't lose a lot, but when we did, it would be, you know, quiet in the locker room for a second, and then finally someone would break the air, and then we would right back to who we were, knowing that we had to come to work and we had to put it down. We understood where we messed up, and we're going to attack it. If we ever lose two in a row, the next game is like a playoff game. These things were unwritten rules for us, but that's the type of respect that Rick gave to us that we reciprocated.
6: Head coach of the Sacramento Kings, but really, as Dave, as you put it, the shooting guard for Rick Adelman. And, you know, Doug, I've heard you tell these great stories and others, whether it's been Mike or Webb or, you know, whoever's joined us on the show about, you know, famously in New York, getting Bobby down to his skivvies and into the hotel room and everybody, you know, there's bets on the plane and gambling and Jabari Smith shaving and said so much fun stuff. But what?
22: It sounds like you were there, bro.
6: Well, what I do want to know is Rick was there.
4: Right.
6: And it's happening. I get the visual for you guys as teammates. How much? What's Rick doing when this is going on?
22: So, you know, the time that the kid ran the set of lines on the plane, I sat on the same. I sat on the same side as Rick. So if you like stuck your head out the aisle and you looked back. Uh-huh. So when the kid passed me and he's running a set of lines, I stuck my head out and I looked back, and as he passed Rick stuck his head out and he looked at me, and then he just shook his head like, what the hell are y'all doing, man? What are we doing? When Jay Will tried to ride underneath the bus in the middle of the winter for a bet, you know, Rick just goes, you know, this is one time that he used the fort. Where the hell is Jay Will? Get him from underneath the bus right now and let's get to the hotel. You know, Rick was a great sense of humor, dry sense of humor. He would say things. He was a special dude, man. And just the learning of the game of basketball is probably the greatest gift, and that's what I'm doing now, but I want to do for our organization and our team is teach them how to play basketball, because that's what Rick did for all of us.
4: Doug Kersey joining us, and we talked about, you know, everybody talks about the starting five, and rightfully so, but through the years, the John Berrys, the Scott Pollards, the Vernon Maxwells, the people that came and had their careers reinvigorated, and you certainly weren't in that category. I mean, you were doing great with Toronto, but you had, you know, experience for a couple of years with the Lakers, which we try to not talk about. You were with the Knicks. Well, at the time, Eddie was being filmed, Chris. There you go. It in for you. And then he made us.
6: Yeah,
4: and,
6: he really wanted that.
4: Sorry.
6: Mentioned.
4: And then Toronto. When you got to Sacramento, you'd already had three teams. You had already been in the league for, I want to say, 6-7 years. You've been in for a while. Yeah. How long did it take you to figure out things were a little bit different when it came to Coach Adelman and the culture he was building here?
22: That's a good question, man. It didn't take long, because, like, When we hit the floor together and we start, you know, he showed the principles and we started learning. And then I started seeing how we warmed up. And then all of a sudden, as time went on, it's like, oh, okay, now I see not how we warm up. I see why we do it this way, because it translates to the game. And this is how we play. And these are all the options out of it. And I mean, it probably took me, I don't know, a month or so, like, for everybody to get here and kind of to get a good vibe for what it was that we were doing. But then you kind of also got an understanding of who he was and how he ran the team, because it wasn't an iron fist. There was a high level of respect. But, you know, you got Jay Will. He's, you know, Jay Will.
4: Yeah.
22: And then you got Webb, and you got Vlade's a jokester, and then Peja and those, you know, they're talking in Serbian. So there's like all this stuff going on.
4: Right.
22: But his ability to bring us together and make us understand that there are different languages, but there's only one basketball language, and you guys all need to speak that same language.
6: Doug, how was he maybe on each end of the spectrum? And now that you've been a coach too, you've lived this. Like, when you guys were hot, I mean, look, you're beating everybody, anybody, all the time, anywhere. Let's say you've won 10 in a row. Things are good. How is he maybe post-game after a 10-game winning streak? Or you have that clunker. You have that bad loss, one that got away you shouldn't have. How was he on each end of those spectrums come post-game?
22: You know, I think that that is probably the magic, is the man was the same. You know, he wasn't, like, he wasn't getting too high when we're rolling, and he wasn't getting too low. And then in the game, like, it was the same. Like, okay, we're down, you know, run our stuff. Like, okay, like, do we need to adjust? Okay, we'll make this adjustment, that adjustment. He was the same. I only saw him one time a little different. And it wasn't that the way he was talking was different, but it was we were playing Dallas in the playoffs. And I think we might have been down 2-1, or I don't even know if we ever got down to them. But the whole point was Steve Nash and Dirk Nowitzki are running this clear side step up pick and roll. Or it might have even been somebody in the corner. The point is, we're going over this thing and shooting around. And it was practice, I guess, because this is a playoff series. And we're going over it, and we're going over it, and we're going over it, like, a lot. And he's, like, talking through it, and, like, you know, yeah, it's killing us. And we're trying to figure, you know, like, Dirk's popping, and that thing is wet, man. And, you know, Nash is coming off, and he's probing, and, like, it's pretty damn deadly. So finally, I'm looking at Webb. Webb's looking at me. I'm like, Webb goes, all right, you know, we got it. You good? And I'm like, yeah, we're good. So he goes, he raises his hand, and coach, you know, pauses, and he's like, coach, we got it. We're good. And he looked at him and was like, okay. And then we just moved on. but we had it. It was more not about the coverage, because this is really tough. It's like, are you guys willing to give up what it's going to take to get this done? Okay. Like, you got it? Okay. We're good. And we beat the hell out of him like we normally did. Just watching him that way, he was normally always the same, very steady, and you couldn't tell whether we were up 20 or down 20 or lost 2 or won 12.
4: Doug Christie with us, and there's no other way to bring this up. It just so happened in this world we live in, whether you believe in a higher power or karma or whatever the heck, today is an anniversary none of us want to talk about. It is the 24th anniversary of Game 7, 2002. And I bring it up, Doug, because I think we all know in good times, winning, everybody can be a good winner. Everybody can function in good times. But there were the things that we never got to see with Coach Adelman. And obviously, Game 6, Game 7 are horrific memories for the fans. And I know that it still eats at you guys every single day, and it drives a lot of what you're trying to do here. I'm just curious as to, how did Coach walk the line between feeling frustrated and defeated and pissed off, as I'm sure he did after Game 6, but also dealing with you guys in the aftermath, not just of Game 6, but that crushing Game 7. I got to imagine he did everything he could to be there for you.
22: You know, looking back on it, it's hard. I can't even really tell you how. I know that, like, there was a calmness in him after Game 6. I can't really recall it. After that, everything is a blur.
4: Yeah.
22: I think that one of the greatest things in those type of moments for Rick was, I remember I got traded from here. Mm-hmm. And so I get to Orlando, and I need ankle surgery, and probably could have stopped the trade if I had, you know, wanted to. So I get there, I try to play. I end up getting ankle surgery, and there, you know, before, I guess, the ankle surgery, I left. And there were all these stories about, like, you know, Doug Christie just left, blah, blah, blah. Well, I knew I was going to get ankle surgery. I didn't really communicate well with the team, so that was my fault. And, you know, I ended up, before that, I'm me and my wife and my family were going to Jamaica. So we're in Jamaica, and I'm just waiting to now get surgery. But all these stories are going on, and it, you know, it doesn't look good for me. It's like, who is this guy? Blah, blah, blah. Well, coach knows me. So I'm in Jamaica and the phone rings and it's him. And he's just like, what's up, man? I said, hey, coach, how you doing? And he said, you know, it's a lot going on. Are you good? And I was like, yeah, you know, and we talked for a minute. But the fact that in those moments he would take time like that, those are the things that probably mean the most to you.
4: Yeah. Absolutely.
6: Talking with Doug Christie. Kind of on that note, Doug, I was telling Dave, he mentioned it too, that we're going to air the conversation you and I had with Rick the week he was going into Hall of Fame. That same week, we talked to C. Webb, and I still say it's one of the most powerful pieces of radio because you two guys, I mean, it was really cathartic. I know because you guys hadn't really talked a lot about that series, and it was like I was just a fly on the wall and listen. It was just so amazing. But one of the things I took from it is how much it still eats at you and him and your teammates and how much you guys wanted it for the community. But I also now think about Rick. I mean, he gets in that label that I think is completely unfair. He's a Hall of Famer. He's all the love, all the acknowledgments, but he never won a title, whether it was Portland here or his other stops, Houston or Minnesota. He was a championship coach to me that didn't get a ring. How much of that kind of also of your pain is that you guys just couldn't quite get him one of those championships?
22: Yeah, that one probably eats at you the most. I mean, it, you know, fuels me even here. Like, as much as you want to do it for myself, the community, my, you know, teammates, you know, also I am now a part of the Rick Adelman coaching tree, right? And I personally, this is just me, and you guys have heard me say this before, and whatever. I think Rick gets a really bad take at it because our style of basketball, which is on the front of Sports Illustrated and the greatest show on court, we didn't consummate it with a championship. So we don't get the credit for what you're witnessing now. Mm-hmm. Beautiful basketball. San Antonio wasn't beautiful basketball when they first started. That was us. The movement of the splits and all that stuff that Golden State stole from us. They won 4 championships or whatever, so they get the credit. But that wasn't theirs. Now everyone steals from everybody. I totally get that. But the fact is, Rick is the godfather of that, and you know that's in my vision how I want us to play. So we will bring that back to life for, you know, our style in today's basketball, but it's about as unfortunate as a thing that I could see when I watch. And I have the utmost respect for Pop and, Steve Kerr and all those guys, but you know, Rick Adelman was and is, in my opinion, the godfather when it comes to that beautiful style of basketball that in many ways, even when I watch a lot of European stuff and the movement and the passing and the cutting, you know, and you watch the influences that they have, I think a lot of that is Rick Adelman. When I go to places, they say, man, we used to stay up till 3 a.m. to watch you guys play. And I'm talking like in Italy and these different places. And you just never know how you were touching people, because not only was the show great, it was for the NBA. It was, we were one of the best teams, so they made sure that we were on all the time. And those were the games that people were seeing overseas. So that's how they raised their kids and a lot of different things. And it's just unfortunate that we weren't able to consummate it the way that it should, because Rick should get credit for his style, his approach, the way that he taught. And, you know, his son is in here, but... you know, I would say right now that is the coaching tree for Rick Adelman. And I will do my best to make sure that it resonates the way that it should.
4: Doug, thank you so much for coming on and sharing about Coach Adelman. We can opine all day long, but we're never going to get it the way you do, having experienced it. And I think it just kind of drives home the whole thing that we haven't had a ton of success in 40 plus years here in Sacramento, and how it means so much more here than I think it does in a lot of other places that may be a little spoiled or whatever it may be. So we just, I know it's a tough day. We appreciate you coming on and thank you so much.
22: You know it, guys, by hook or crook, we're going to get it right.
4: Yes, sir.
6: All right. Thanks, Doug.
22: Yep. See you guys. Have a good one, man.
4: You too, brother. Bye-bye.

0: break.
1: Huge impact.
0: My goodness gracious. Absolutely. I think he's going to have one of those WWRD, what would Rick do, bracelets or something. I'm sure he thinks about that all the time when he's out there on the floor. We'll take a break. Thanks again to Dub Tristy for joining us. When we come back, we'll flip a little bit, get back to the NFL, massive trades in the league yesterday. We do have to spend some time on that. We will before we get to what's hot, what's not. Final hour, you're not going to want to miss, 9 a.m. We're going to re-rack, speaking of Dub Tristy, Doug and Jason visiting with Coach Adelman a few years ago as he was getting into the Hall of Fame on a very special edition of the program right here on Sacktown Sports.
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1: Drafted as a fullback out of Nebraska in the second round, 49ers great Roger Craig became the ultimate dual threat running back. He was a four-time Pro Bowler, part of the 1980s All-Decade team, and a central figure in the West Coast offense of Bill Walsh that produced three Super Bowl championships. In 1985, he produced the first 1,000-yard rushing and receiving season in the same year. But the knock on the door he received a few months ago in February was the sweetest sound after waiting nearly 30 years to get the call for the Hall. It will all be capped this August when he finally puts on that well-deserved gold jacket.
2: Faithful flashbacks on Sacktown Sports 1140.

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2: All right. Doug Christie and anything else we do, well, we'll clip that up. 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Also the, dare I say, award-winning app for Sattown Sports.
3: You can say it.
2: It won an award somewhere. You know what?
3: In our hearts.
2: Carmichael, Dave, and Jason Ross annual best sports talk radio station app in the country award winner for 2026.
3: I like it.
2: So now we can actually officially say that. We have a presentation and everything, as a matter of fact.
3: Yeah, dirt.
4: Yeah, shout out to the proletariat.
2: Yeah, them too. So shout out to Doug.
3: Yes.
2: For coming on. That can't have been, you know, simple for him.
3: And that's, you know, I was saying earlier, that's my coach. Like, that's the, that's his coach.
2: That is
3: his coach,
2: for sure.
3: Man.
2: And, yeah, we'll continue to. Again, I want to remind you in just about a half an hour. By the way, I saw an idea, because a lot of people are, a lot of our comments today have centered around ways to honor Doug.
3: Oh, Rick, you mean?
2: Rick. Rick,
3: too, if you want.
2: Doug on my mind. Yeah, exactly. I'd like to honor Doug with a Larry O'Brien trophy in a couple years. How about that? I've said before, like, look, that's above our pay grades and whatever the Kings want to do or don't. But I don't think there's anybody in town that would be, there's no Kings fan that would say,
3: bad idea.
2: Yeah, that's not good. That's not, you know, I love the, I've always loved the, look, you got the little piglet out there, right? Mm-hmm. I don't know where you'd find the money, but I'm sure we could raise it if necessary. But how cool would it that you have that whole, look, let's, and again, I say this with respect because the Kings organization understandably takes a lot of shots, and a lot of it has to do with their on-court play and, you know, whatever surrounding that too. But there's a lot of really good people that work there that you and I know that are good, that beyond the franchise, that are good human beings and genuinely care about the city and the experience that people have when they get there, that don't have any control over the basketball. And so I say this with respect that, you know, you there's a lot of little accoutrements out there at Delco. You've got the piglet, the Jeffrey Koons statue. You've got the, like, darts in the in the ground. You've got all these different things. Like, in what world would it not be cool to have, like put up a little action statue of Coach Adelman, you know, in some sort of, I don't know what a coaching pose is, but, you know, he's got his sport coat and his mock turtleneck on, and maybe he's pointing, or he's got it. Well, you know what it would be? It'd be with his arms crossed.
3: He'd be standing up with folded. His,
2: right. And then maybe a little plaque underneath it at the base that says Coach Rick Adelman did that, and ushered in, you know, what is the stat? The Kings have made the playoffs 12 times?
3: No, let's see.
2: 14, whatever it is. And
3: 11 times in 41 years, and he made it all eight.
2: 8 of 8. Mm-hmm. So look, did he win a title here? No, he did not. Is he, you know, in the same breath as Phil Jackson, Red Auerbach? Oh, fine. But to so many of us here who some would say, oh, you're clinging too much to the past. Well, that's what we do. We cling to the past, and that's fine until something replaces it or augments it. Who's objecting to a little, you know, you're walking through the concourse, and, oh, here's a little bronze statue of Rick Adelman. You have the unveiling and the celebration, and maybe coordinate that with a Rick Adelman night. And then, you know, you walk a few steps over. Oh, there's Chris Webber dunking, and then, you know, the bronze statue. And then you walk a little bit more, and, oh, there's Jerry Reynolds, you know, whatever Jerry pose you want to put him in. Whatever it may be, like, we've heard people bring up putting Rick's initials on the jerseys. I don't know what the rules are on that, too. But one that actually is interesting, because I don't know that they really do it over here. This is something they do in Europe. They name the stands.
3: Oh.
2: So over...
3: Yeah, I haven't seen that here.
2: Over in... I'll just use the one I know. Over in Huddersfield, you have, like, the Kilner Bank, the, you know, the Riverside stand, the this, the that. I there's got to be a name of a stand at the Etihad, I'm sure.
5: Oh, yeah, there's the Pep Guardiola stand.
2: Oh, there you go. So
3: So that way you could be like, I'm sitting in the Rick Adelman.
2: Absolutely. You know, gotcha. Name a section, name a side, whatever, however you want to do it. But ultimately, how cool, like maybe the section behind the King's home bench is the Rick Adelman section of, you know, oh, we're going to go over, sit in the Adelman section at Gold One Center. You know, I mean, that's just an easy, simple thing that, you know. I don't know. I know that
3: something needs to be done.
2: I hope so. Yeah. And I think they finally got it right with the G-Man next year. Thank goodness. But again, these are such easy wins. They're easy wins that in a time when the fan base is being tested as always and going through so much, and these are tough times, and they're so loyal and sticking with it and all that. Like these are the little, you can't control, you can't just snap your fingers and get a Wemby and win 62, but you, these are some things you can do that I think, and I say this as a member of the family, out of love, out of wanting everyone to experience good stuff, not as an insult.
3: And if you do it next year, which I'm assuming that's the right time to do, you have the head coach that played for him.
2: Yes.
3: That, you know, if he does a pregame speech, I don't know. Like,
2: have
3: he
2: all so the, great. Have a bunch of the ex-players come in and do something at halftime. Yep. Not a dry eye in the house. Yeah. A nice 2-3 minute vignette on the screen. And these are, this is a part of sport. It's such an important part of the lifeblood of sports is the history of the franchise itself, good and bad. And we got a lot more. The other thing is, we got a lot more bad than good that we have in our history. But when you have the good, and Coach Adelman was embodied the good of this franchise, it's just, it means so much, especially in this town.
3: Yeah, I got a text, two personal text line. How about this? A jersey patch, like you referenced, and a name in the rafters when the Nuggets are here.
2: Oh, so my goodness.
3: David Adelman would be here.
2: That would actually, and you know what, whether it's, I love that idea. But even if it was the, whether it's a the name of the rafters or the
3: whatever,
2: whatever it is to do it against the Nuggets, and you'd want to make sure David would be okay with that. I can't imagine he wouldn't. That's the type, again, that's it. Who would look at that idea and go, nah, that's not
3: right.
2: We'd love to make it happen, or we'd love to see that happen. And as somebody said, Coach Adelman is absolutely Sacramento royalty, and it would be all for a statue. Yeah, 10 winning seasons in 41 years, and he led the team to 8. The fact, it's not even that he's made, what did you say, 12? How many years? 10, 12 years in the playoffs? Sorry.
3: Let's see, 8, 9, 10, 11 years 11 in the playoffs. Years.
2: He's 8 of 11. Okay, my birthday, August 11th. So I'll remember that now. Okay. The fact that he's 8 of 8.
3: Right.
2: Not 8 of 9, 8 of 10. 8 out of 8 years, and everybody else is 3 and 30 something.
3: Yeah, well, he is also in the Hall of Fame. He is top 10 in win. Like, yeah, if you're in top 10 in any category, you've done something of significance. So, he is by far the winningest coach in this. I mean, it felt like, I remember those years that were winning 50 plus. It was like, oh, Rick Adelman, win number 500. Boom. Rick Adelman, win. It's like the 500 to 600 went so fast.
2: Right.
3: It's like he just kept chipping them away. And got over 1,000 in his career.
2: I remember reading a story yesterday about him, his final year, what was it, in Minnesota. And the year after that, he basically, at one point in his career, you know, it's no secret that his wife had her, issues health-wise and all that. And that, you know, so many people talk the talk about spending more time with their family. But when Rick realized that she needed him and it wasn't going to work to keep, he just, that was it. Yeah. I'm good. I've done what I've done and I'm not looking back. And he never did. And he was always there, for his family, his son. What was it? God, I'm going to get this wrong. I believe it was son RJ that was in a terrible accident, and you know, Rick handling that, just the measure of the man was nothing short of just a great dude.
3: Yes, absolutely. You know,
2: and one of those guys that's very easy to honor. All right, we're almost blew through the break. That's fine. We got a lot more to get to, including You have the trade of Myles Garrett, which we'll get into in the next segment. What does that mean for the 49ers? Russell Wilson, we haven't mentioned that yet, finalizing a deal to go be a TV guy. And we got what's hot, what's not, and we'll go streaking as well before we get to. And again, I want you to please stay tuned for this if you can. Jason and Doug Christie visiting with Rick Adelman right before he went into the Hall of Fame. It's a special interview. You're not going to miss that, but we'll do a what's hot, what's not next.
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2: Who's hot?
16: Luis Arias.
17: Yeah.
16: Yesterday was the start of June. He had 70 hits to start June, and he had one more hit last night. No strikeouts. Luis Arias is the second Major League Baseball player in the last 50 years to enter June with at least 70 hits and single-digit strikeouts.
2: Oh.
16: The other was...
3: Tony Gwynn.
2: Yeah, it's got to be Tony Gwynn.
16: Who did it in...
2: 1987.
3: Fine.
2: And, well, no, yesterday's game was fun, though, as they to open their series against the Brewers. And it was a nail-biter, got to be honest. In the end, though, Brewers edged the Giants 16-2.
3: Oh, they got the two-point game.
16: Yeah, dang, 6-2? That's crazy.
2: Nope, 16.
16: Oh.
2: Yeah, 16.
16: Oh, that's much worse.
2: 16-2. Well, then, other than every other part of the Giants, who's not?
16: Well, I know you've missed my soccer what's not, mm-hmm. So I'm going to go with Arsenal Football Club.
2: Yeah.
16: In the Champions League, they took 120 minutes against the previous Champions League champions, yeah. PSG, but lost in penalties, 4-3.
2: Man, the listener is sad. That's affected by that.
16: I heard a lot of Arsenal fans saying, like, hey, they should have won that. It was pretty close. Getting outpossessed, I feel like 72% to 28%.
3: Outpossessed.
2: I feel like if that happened to Manchester City, you wouldn't be who's nodding.
16: Yeah, if they only had 28% of the possession, I would say that they were not hot.
2: Also, real quick, who's not? The guy I just saw downstairs during the break.
3: Glenn?
2: Our guy, Richie. Oh, my God. So did you guys know why he was gone?
3: No.
2: Did you, Chris?
16: No.
2: He went back to Colorado. He came out here from Denver. He went back to Colorado, I believe Colorado Springs or somewhere near there, to do something called a Spartan race. Mm. 35 miles... of running with obstacles in between at elevation.
3: 35 miles?
16: That doesn't sound right.
2: I asked him twice. He said it took him 13 hours.
16: Jeez.
2: And I'm going to describe, this is a family show. Watching him walk, if you told me that he had just housed 17 suppositories, I would believe you. I would 100%. Watching him walk looks like he fell out of a treehouse and landed butt first on top of a fence. It's painful to watch. And I don't like he voluntarily did this. I said, did you lose a bet? Was this for a charity thing or something? He went out there. He flew out to Colorado at elevation to run 35 miles. No, we got to duck under some barbed wire and go through mud and dodge some things. And
3: that's one tough mutter.
2: I mean, yeah, right? Mr. Iron Guy?
16: Half.
2: You're such an idiot, Chris. You're so stupid.
16: Did you do a full Iron Man?
3: Mr. Iron Guy.
2: So stupid. Dude, I don't care if it's a quarter of an Iron Man. That's a quarter more than you and I are doing. I'll do an Iron Man eating hot dogs. Golly. Anyways.
3: What's that like?
2: Of eating hot dogs? It's a great, you know what? You know the best part about it? The shadows. The silhouettes. It's my team of a eating hot dogs.
3: At the dog park.
2: Let's go streaking, please.
0: It's time to go streaking.
18: We're going streaking! Yeah!
0: Who is the Nostradamus of MLB?
19: Who can keep the streak going?
0: It's time to go streaking.
20: What the hell are you doing?
2: Streaking. All righty, Jason Ross.
3: All right, let's start with the guy who's not here. All-American Grandma, Anthony.
2: Yeah, little Tony.
3: Yes. He had a streak of one. Yesterday, he selected Jung Hoo Lee.
2: By the way, shout out to Christopher Lodge for filling in for Anthony today. Yeah, he's doing a pretty good job.
3: Jung Hoo Lee got up four times and got a hit, so Anthony's now at two.
2: Chris, don't move. Don't move. Please don't move. Doesn't it look like his shirt says racist? Chris is wearing an Oasis shirt, yeah. But the way it's cut off, there you go. Okay.
3: It's Oasis. Chris was at zero. He was trying to get to one. He took Kevin McGonigal.
2: Oh, how'd that go? That's kind of a first time for him.
3: Let's find out. McGonigal got up four times and.
14: You got to do this one for me, Billy. McGonigal.
2: Billy.
3: He got a hit.
2: Oh, he did.
3: One for four. Okay. So Chris is at one. Yeah. Dave, you're at two, trying to get three. You took Eddie De La Cruz.
2: I saw this clip the other day of Ted Lasso and MacGruber doing REO Speedwagon on Jimmy Fallon. Did you see that?
16: REO Speedwagon.
2: They did I Can't Fight This Feeling.
16: Oh.
2: You haven't seen that video?
16: No.
2: No, I'm not making a joke. It wouldn't. I didn't think it was great.
16: Because you're an idiot.
2: Just saying. I expected a lot out of it. Didn't like it.
3: Because you're an idiot. Because
2: you're an idiot. It's MacGruber. He can sing REO Speedwagon. Anyone ever find out what the REO stood for?
3: I don't know, but what did they sing? Can't fight this feeling.
2: And no. Keep on loving you.
3: Oh, okay.
2: Yeah. All right, anyways.
15: Oh, you're loco,
2: man.
3: You took L.A. De La Cruz, and you got a text from somebody that said, hey, he's going to be out. And he was out.
2: Was he out? Okay.
3: So you stay at two.
2: All right.
3: I was at three trying to get to four, and it took Shohei Ohtani because Dave loves L.A.
2: I love L.A.
3: Dave
2: he loves L.A. Yeah, that was great. Well done, Chris. All right.
3: He got up four times, and Shohei got three hits.
2: Hey,
3: so
2: wow.
3: So I'm now at four.
2: Oh, you love. How come you don't get to love L.A.?
17: Dave loves L.A.
2: Oh, there he is.
17: Dave loves it.
2: Yeah, whispering in the background.
3: All right, so Dave, myself, and Chris, we all get to make a pick for today.
2: Don't give me harangue. Don't give me the orange juice tang. Don't give me Lana Lang. I want you to give me Shay Bang. Billiers. That was a lot.
16: What was your first one? Harangue?
2: Aaron Harangue.
16: Okay.
2: What? This guy named Aaron Harangue. Some say I look like him.
3: I'm going to take the catcher from the Baltimore Orioles, part-time catcher, Samuel Basalo.
2: That's incredibly random. What prompted that?
3: Just looked it up.
2: Just got a feeling?
3: Yeah.
2: Okay.
16: Picking an Oriole because I'm picking an Oriole today.
3: Oh, who's it going to be? Who could it possibly
16: be? Jackson Holiday.
2: Okay. Holiday.
3: And you got a hit last week, Chris. We didn't even really get to hear it. But maybe tomorrow.
2: That's fine. All right. We'll take a break. When we come back. Wait. Oh, I'm sorry. What are we? What's our out here?
3: Might be good. I don't know.
2: You think we're good?
16: Yeah, we're fine.
2: We're fine? We can keep going?
16: No.
2: No, we should take a break. We're breaking a little bit early because when we come back, really excited for this. I remember hearing it live in honor of Coach Rick Adaman today. Doug Christie and Jason Ross a few years back were able to speak at length with Coach Adaman as he went into the Hall of Fame. You're not going to want to miss this. It's coming up right after this.
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3: All right, all day long we've been honoring the legacy of the greatest coach in Sacramento Kings history, Rick Adelman. Hopefully you had a chance to hear Kings head coach and shooting guard for Rick Adelman. Doug Christie joined us in the 8 o'clock hour. If you missed it, we'll you have a chance to go back. It was really good stuff from Doug. But another thing we wanted you to hear when I was in the afternoons with Doug a few years back, it was the week that Rick Adelman and Yolanda Griffith and Chris Webber were all going into the Basketball Hall of Fame, and it was a really good conversation, and sadly we lost Rick Adelman yesterday as he passed away, but we thought today would be the perfect opportunity, the right time to listen back to the conversation. You're going to hear me and Doug Christie and the Hall of Fame coach, Rick Adelman. All right, let's bring him in, the head coach of the Sacramento Kings in their best time ever, your coach, Doug Christie,
28: yes,
3: and soon-to-be Hall of Famer, Coach Rick Adelman. Coach, how are you?
29: Good, I'm doing good. How are you doing?
3: Doing great. We are so excited, so thrilled for you. Doug, I know you are absolutely thrilled.
28: Man, Coach, first of all, good to hear your voice. I hope all is well, family as well. You Pacific Northwest in that general vicinity?
29: Yeah, still in Portland. There yeah, we'll be here. Our kids are here. Grandkids are here. We're not leaving anywhere.
28: grandkids. I like the sound of that.
29: That's 12 of them.
3: Wow. Are you do you stay close to the game now? I mean, playing it, coaching it. Do you still? How often are you watching hoops these days?
29: You know, the only one I really watch, my son David is the assistant coach in Denver.
3: Yep.
29: And so we've watched every game of theirs. So I kind of, they're the team that we watch, and they're a fun team to watch. Mm-hmm. Their center is incredible.
3: You know,
29: Jokic, he is, if he's not, I mean, I hear LeBron James do all his things about Stephen Curry, who had a great year, but this kid is, there's no one compares to him. I mean, Doug, you would love to play with him.
28: Oh, my. Let me tell you, Coach. First of all, we around here we voted for MVP, and he is my MVP. I think Jokic is spectacular, and I'm glad actually that you brought him up because Dave's doing he's doing a lot of great things up to, with Denver. When you look at Jokic, there's so many similarities to him, Chris, and Vlade all in one. Do you see that? And has David asked you some questions about the ability to take advantage of that?
29: Oh no, we've talked about that, and he's done a lot of things with him. But he's such a unique player, Doug. I mean, and I don't think people really understand who don't know the game how easy he makes the game.
28: Wow!
29: And some of the things he does are really difficult. I mean, I've never seen a guy. I mean, Chris and Vlade were great, but this guy, he sees the court like a guard. I mean, he sees the play happening. He tells people what to do. And the shots he makes in the lane are really tough. These turnaround one-footers, and he makes it just look so easy. You know, Doug, the best thing about him, from what David tells me, is he's so easy to coach, and he's such a great teammate.
28: Wow.
29: He's so humble that he just plays. And he played every game, you know, during the season. And they tried the game to sit out the last couple, and he says, I'm not hurt. Why not play? And so that's his attitude.
28: Well, just so you know, Chris and Vlade told me if you would have let them do that type of stuff, they would have done it. They would have done it too.
29: Yeah, well, they were really good. I just, you know, I just enjoy watching the Denver games because David's there,
28: but
29: just because to watch him play. And I know he's really, really good because my wife, Mary Kay, loves him.
28: There you go. Well, Mary Kay loves him. It is signed, sealed, and delivered.
29: That's right.
3: That's awesome. Head coach, former head coach of the Sacramento Kings, soon to be a Hall of Famer, Rick Adelman, joining us. You know, Coach, we've had several people on talking about you, and universally, and Doug has said this, we had Jay Will yesterday, which is just an amazing storyteller as well. But they all said...
29: Jay Will was on?
3: He was.
28: Yeah.
29: Oh, that's great. I'd love to talk to him again.
3: Well, we got to find out. Coach, why didn't you allow him to, what was it, Doug, under the bus on the way to the plane?
28: Yeah, well, that's a whole, we're going there right off the top?
3: I guess.
28: Okay. You remember grabbing him from underneath the bus. We had a bet. We paid him some money. He thought he was underpaid, Coach. He was going to ride underneath the bus to the hotel. It was freezing outside, and you did not allow that.
29: well, that's what made me a really good coach.
28: You know, so... One of the stories, I hadn't heard this, what he said to me, because I told him that I had a moment with you after I left here, actually, and I was in Jamaica, and I had left the Magic, and you called me out of nowhere just to check on me, and I said, those are the things that make Coach Adelman so special. And he said in his very first game, you guys were playing in the Alamo Dome, he said, first of all, D, this was the biggest arena, anything that I had ever been in. The bus pulls into the arena, not up to it. It pulled into it. And he said, right before we went on to the court, Coach Adelman pulled me aside and said, hey, Jason, if you throw a behind the back pass into the audience next time, just pass it with your left hand. And those type of moments, are those some of the things that you miss with your players?
29: Yeah. You know, Doug, this thing happened and so many things come back. You know, it's hard to, you know, really realize when you start thinking about the players I've had. Those are the moments. And then I had a great coaching staff with me. But those were the moments. I mean, Jason, someone asked me about him, and I told the story about, you know, we were in Madison Square Garden playing. You know, it was a full crowd. And Jason's going down for a breakaway all by himself. There's no one around, but Chris is trailing. Instead of laying it in, he throws it off the board. And, you know, Chris dunks it. And the place went crazy. And I looked at him, and I just went, you know, okay, I'll deal with that. You know, you could have laid it in, but that's who made Jason was. He was so special in that regard. The way he played and everything else. And really, to be honest with you, that was one of the hardest decisions we ever had to make when we traded him for Mike.
28: Yeah.
29: I mean, it was just another story with him is I just had a meeting with Jason that day. And we were in there and we were meeting and we were talking about next year. And he left and half hour later, we get a call from Vancouver about Mike. And I felt like, God, this sounds really bad for Jay. Because here all of a sudden I talked to him and then we traded him.
2: Wow.
29: And it was just, you know, it's one of those times you have to deal with when you're coaching or a general manager. But I just loved him. Yeah, and there's so many players. That team, you know, Doug, that team was special.
2: Yeah.
29: I mean, it's not just the way they played, but the guys on it and the way they got along. And, you know, it was just a fun team to coach. It was so easy to coach.
28: Coach.
29: And I think, go ahead.
28: When you, because... To cut you off, when you think of that team, what I think of in many ways is I think of culture and different things. How, or did you contemplate how you were putting it together and how it was going to work? Because you were seamless in the way that you went about it, and it was a lot of different personalities, but the culture was one of, I think it was a shining example of you. It was love and respect, and we all, it just worked together. Was that like a plan? How did you do that?
29: No, I think, you know, one thing you try to do when you're coaching, and, you know, I like I said, I thought about this now, but I look at the, like my Portland team was a totally different team in Sacramento. But in a lot of ways, it was the same in the way the guys approached it. And how you dealt with them in Sacramento, you know, the one thing that I think people don't understand, and they asked me about that team, and it was great, but that was the smartest team I've ever had. Mm. I mean, people talked about us. I mean, you played defense, but a lot of times people said we didn't play defense. But in the playoffs, you know that we were really good.
28: Yeah.
29: Because guys locked in and they were smart. They knew what we were doing. And that's the thing I remember about that team. But, you know, that team was put together. When I took the job, Vladdy and Chris show up, you know, and Vladdy's a free agent. Chris agreed to come. And then we just started adding people. We had Jason, and then we added you. You know, and we just started adding people. Pacey was already there. But it was so easy as a team to coach because you guys were so smart. And we put things in, and with Vladdy and Chris – you know, you could go through them, and a lot of things could happen. You know, Mike was great. You handled the ball. I mean, it really wasn't that hard of a team to coach. And it kind of, I think that you guys really developed that team. I kind of let you play, but, you know, you developed that team. Bobby Jackson, another guy. You know, what a great team it was, and what a unique individuals it was, too. Can I just... I think back on it, it's just nothing but good memories, except the end.
28: Yeah. Stop the interview, cut the tape. Coach called me smart.
3: I heard it.
28: You heard it, right?
3: But, Coach, I wonder if you would have been blessed to get that team right out of the chute. You already had experience, and obviously you recognized that they were talented, but you needed every piece. It sounds like you had ultimate trust in that group. Did you always have that as a coach, really letting players develop their own game?
29: Yeah, I did. And I, you know, it's just something I learned when I was in Portland. I was assistant coach there for Jack Ramsey. And then I got the head job. And I just observed what Jack did. And Mike Shirley was there after Jack. And then I had a chance to get the job. And, you know, I looked at it and observed it. And I had coached in junior college in Sacramento, or excuse me, in Salem, Oregon, for 6 years. So I kind of went through, you know, how to learn how to coach there. But then when I got the job in Portland, I saw you had to treat each player individually. You couldn't just, you know, the really good players, you know, a certain way, but you had to say, you know, the players, they had to feel that they could succeed in the system you had them in. And if you did that, they would go along with you. And then you get together as a group, and you could be successful. And I had that. I learned that in Portland. Of course, in Sacramento, the same way. So, yeah, you kind of have a feeling for how to deal with people. And some players are really, really hard, and some players are really easy. Like Doug was really easy. You know, he wasn't hard. But there was some players who were really hard, and you had to deal with them differently. But that's the way it is in the NBA.
28: Coach, take us back. I mean, a young coach, or not even before coach. So you end up going to Loyola Marymount, then you right. make into the NBA. At what point in your process did you say to yourself, "I think I want to be a coach"?
29: You know, Doug, I was pretty simple. I just when I was playing in the NBA, which I never thought I'd play in the NBA. You know, I didn't. When I made the NBA, I played 7 years, but I always wanted to be a coach. I thought I wanted to teach in high school. That was what I thought was going to do. That's what a lot of my friends did, and that's what I wanted to do. But then when I played in the NBA and came out of the NBA, and I thought, well, I'm going to be able to get a job. You know, I played, and I interviewed for a couple of high schools in Southern California. And no way. I had no experience.
28: Ah.
29: And they just put aside that I had to, you know, I couldn't do it, which really shocked me, obviously. I just thought, geez, I think I can do this. And then I got a call from a person I know. Well, Larry Steele actually is the one who called me. And they said there's a job at a community college in Salem. And so we were going to drive up there on vacation. And so I went down and interviewed. And they hired me, and it was just a great, great chance for me and a great opportunity. And then having Jack Ramsey call me and ask me if I was interested, you know, I couldn't believe that. Because you talk about Hall of Fame, Jack Ramsey yeah. to me mm-hmm. is Hall of Fame.
28: Absolutely.
5: Well, now you're on that list and telling that story for where it, you know, what you wanted to do at the beginning to end up in the Basketball Hall of Fame as a head coach. Who are some of the people that you think of when you got that incredible call this last week?
29: Oh, just about everybody. You know, I mean, the first person I thought of was my wife. You know, she's the one who stuck through all those years with me. But as people, Jack Ramsey obviously gave me opportunity, and I can't say enough about him. And then Harry Glickman, you know, was in Portland. Paul Allen was the owner here, and he gave me a shot. You know, a 1 year contract. And I think Harry had a lot to do with that. You know, but the people here in Portland, in Sacramento, it's Jeff Petrie and Wayne Cooper. And the group in Sacramento is a staff. Those two, Scotty Sterling, Jerry Reynolds, what a great staff that was. And so I think about them. I think about my assistant coaches, John Wetzel, who was with me for years. You know, Elson Turner was in Sacramento with me, Terry Porter, you know, just all those type of people. But then there's people that are with you, like the trainers. Mm-hmm. You know, I had Mike Sheminsky and Pete Youngman, and you just go on and on and on. There's so many people that are involved in a career that you're thankful for, but you can't thank them all, but maybe I can at the ceremony.
28: With a long overdue Hall of Fame, right here with us, Rick Adelman. Coach, you mentioned John Wetzel. We had him on yesterday, I'm gonna get to that.
29: Oh, my God.
28: Oh, yeah, exactly. No doubt. I tracked him down, so I'll get to that in a second.
29: Well, he's over in Hawaii. Oh, he was in Hawaii.
28: That's he's in Arizona right now. He's on his way to Hawaii. Yeah. He told us
29: right.
28: that.
29: Yeah.
28: When I think of you, Coach, I ran into many coaches in my career, and I always say that you were the best. There were so many different aspects of – I learned the game of basketball. I was a hooper, but I learned the game of basketball here with you. And the one word that comes to mind is loyalty. That mm-hmm. because you were one of the only coaches that, like, a guy wouldn't lose his position if he got injured. When he came back, he would – but – what does loyalty, and I say that because I know you and Mary Kay and your family, it means so much to you, but also just that's the word that comes to mind when I think of you. What does loyalty mean to you?
29: Well, it's everything, Doug. I mean, you can't, you know, especially in the NBA business. I mean, it's cut and dry. And I mean, it's cutthroat.
28: Yeah.
29: And so you have to have people with you. You can't have somebody with you that has an agenda.
28: Mm-hmm.
29: You know, and I always saw that, and I felt that, you know, Jack Ramsey had that, totally loyal to the people who worked for him and the players. And I just think that's so important that you know, my coaching staff especially, they had to be loyal. Not that they had to do everything, you know, because of what you wanted. It's just they had your back.
2: Mm-hmm.
29: Because it's not easy. But I always felt like that's one thing I tried to do is give my coaching staff input into what we were doing. I made the decision, but I listened to them. And you mentioned John. I mean, what a terrific individual he is.
2: Yeah.
29: And it just he was talking about loyal. He was loyal, except he went out and retired on me, which I didn't like. You know, I tried to talk him back when we went to Houston, but he had done with the need. You know, he lived in Arizona and living in Hawaii. That's not bad.
2: Yeah.
29: So, you know, but he was unique in that way. And all the coaches I had with me, because I saw other times where guys weren't loyal. And that's just not right.
2: Yeah.
29: And I think the players sense it, too, if you're not loyal. They sense it. And so I always tried to be that because that's so important to me.
28: You mentioned something else, and we talked to Wetz about this, that I always found it was fascinating, because when you go through the NBA, as you know, Coach, you see different characters and different stuff, but
29: right.
28: You were always of the mindset that it struck me like you didn't have to think that you were the smartest guy in the room, even though you were making the decisions, and many times you were. And you allowed Coachy, you allowed John Wetzel, you allowed E.T., you allowed T.P., you allowed us to have a voice in what was going on. And I always found that refreshing. Where did you pick that, or just the belief in yourself that you didn't feel threatened?
29: Yeah, that's a good point. I guess it's something you learn as you go on. But you know, like I said, I mentioned Portland before, cause I had a great experience there, and I had players who were like in Sacramento, unbelievable players. I mean, Buck Williams and Clyde, Terry. I mean, that team was so unique to me. And unfortunately, you know, we've lost three or four of those guys who were on that team.
28: Yeah.
29: You know, they've died. And yes. that just really killed me when that started happening. But I went to Golden State, and I found out things aren't so easy. You know, I thought I had it all because I had success in Portland. I found out I didn't have it all. And when you lose and you have a lot of turmoil on that team, a lot of backstabbing and all that type of stuff, and you have to understand that you're not in it by yourself. And I said, you know, like the players, you said, players had to have input. They're playing the game. They're the ones who are out there. You know, I see things, and I said, there may be something I see that's not right. And the players have to have a right to say that to me. And if we're going over a game plan, they have to have the right to give their input. Now, you may not agree with it all the time, you know, because on that team, too, I can pick out a few players who have their own opinion. But still, you have to just listen to everybody, but you also have to be strong enough to say, no, I think this is the way it is. This is the way it should be. And because you live and die with the consequences.
5: Yeah. You know, speaking of that, Coach, you know, to me, this was easy. It's a no doubt you're a Hall of Famer, but much like players have to live through that, oh, but they did not win a championship conversation. You were so dominant in Portland, in Sacramento, and racked up just boatloads of wins in the top 10 all time. How do you think of your time when you got to the finals, when you did lose to the Lakers? What are those memories like for you? How do you look back on those times?
29: Awful. Just awful. No, I mean, it was really hard. I mean, in Portland, we went to the finals. The first time we went, we played Detroit, who was defending champion. And our team really wasn't ready for that. You know, that we didn't. We split on the road and lost three games at home, which we never did in Portland. But the next time we played Chicago, who had a pretty good team with Michael Jordan and all those guys. But we should have. We had a great chance in that series, but it's very so disappointing because you don't know if you're ever going to get it back. And then Sacramento, I don't know if I have the words to describe that Lakers series. I just felt we were the much better team. We should have won. I don't want to go through all the circumstances that happened, but you know, Horry hits that shot, you know, and at the end of the game. That comes out of nowhere. But then our team played so hard. I think they were the best team in the NBA that year. So it's really hard when you don't succeed and you don't reach that pinnacle, because things happen that can turn it right around the other way, that go negative, and you never get it back. But I don't regret it. I don't regret it. I just choose to enjoy the moment, enjoy the teams. I mean, I had three really good situations in Portland, Sacramento, and Houston. You know, so it was fun. I was lucky. I was really lucky. The coaches and the team I had, I couldn't ask for more.
28: Coach, we're going to have C. Webb on as well, and I'm going to pose this question to him, because what I found is talking about the game daily has helped me. Not winning that was it's one of the biggest regrets. It's something that I think about constantly. It's very difficult to live with. How do you process? How do you, and I'm going to ask Webb this question too. How do you deal with that? This has been therapy. Like, even talking to you, to me, is therapeutic. But being on the radio every day, and the Kings fans, they have been fantastic. But how do you deal with those things?
29: It's difficult. You know, I think you have to choose to maybe remember the good things, because that's what we've been talking about. You talked about the players. You talk about the assistant coaches. You talk about the people around the team. I choose to think about that, you know, but that series, you know, that was the toughest thing I've ever went through. And I took a lot of heat afterwards, because I made some comments about it, and I believe those comments to this day. You know, so I truly believe that we were a better team. But I choose to think about the team we had and the good part about it.
28: Yeah.
29: You know, we had a chance. Yeah, we came up short, although somehow we came up short. But it really irritates me when I think about it. But, you know, Doug, I look at those around the league, and it just really gets to me when people talk about this guy as a, you know, the championship. The guy's, you know, he's won a championship. And how many guys did not win a championship or have that opportunity?
28: Yeah.
29: I mean, I think Karl Malone's worse than he was because he didn't win.
28: Right.
29: Stockton, you know, and Jerry Sloan coached that team. Those people are pretty damn good players and coaches. They didn't win. But when people say that's the most important thing, I hear sometimes a player, they said he's won three championships, and the guy hardly played.
28: Yeah.
29: But he's a champion because he won three championships. Now, I have to look at what the person did on the court and everything he did in his life. And then those are people I think about. So I just try to take the high road and think about the good times. And, you know, this award makes me think a lot about that now. Because, you know, you move on with your lives and things go past. But this thing has kind of brought home a lot of things to me.
28: You know, we just had Terry Porter on, and I said this to him. I say it to Jason. You know, I think you're one of the greatest coaches of all time. And I think that you don't get the respect that is truly due, only because you didn't win a championship. And I don't think that's right. I think you were innovative. I think that a lot of the things that we watch, and Steve Kerr said as much to me. He said, the first night that he became head coach, they played here in Sacramento, and I was just starting on this side of the microphone. I asked him, I said, what are you guys going to do, coach, different than Mark Jackson did? And he kind of pondered for a second. Then he looked at me and he goes, I'm going to be honest with you. We're going to steal a lot of the stuff that you guys did. We're going to put Bogut at the high post, and we're going to cut off of him and set picks. And that's the difference. And they get the flowers and you haven't. And it's only because of that. And I think that is a disservice in the highest regard. And this is an event that is long overdue, Coach.
29: Well, thank you. Would I be the different person because I won a championship or had a ring standing around my office here? I don't think so. So I don't. I really would love to win a championship, maybe win five, six of them, but I didn't. But, you know, I did do some pretty decent things. And, You know, you mentioned Chris, and you ask you one question for me. When we got him and Vladdy was there, and people talk about the offense we ran, and he probably doesn't even know this, but, you know, we play the games, and Chris had a habit of just going to the left elbow, either to play pick and roll or to catch him. I mean, he kind of went, he just gravitated that left elbow. And Vladdy kind of went to the right side, maybe because Chris was at the left. So we talked about a staff. I talked to staff. I said, well, hell, let's run something with him. Chris is at the left elbow, Vladdy at the right. And so we start going through Chris there, and we did it. And then, you know, he loved that side of the court. And that's how our offense, we developed the offense. Now, you guys made all the options and gave us all this stuff that we could do out of it. But that's really how we thought about that. Well, let's use that. You know, and it worked.
28: I would say.
5: Yeah. Just a little bit.
29: I guess that made me a really good coach. I recognize it. Chris liked the left side, I liked the right side.
5: Well, Coach, just on that note, too, I mean, obviously it's a terrific honor for you, but to have Webb sharing that weekend, and even Yolanda Griffith here from the Monarchs, the Sacramento trio, how special is it for you to share that with Chris?
29: I was really happy when they called me and told me that I had been inducted. And I didn't know it till I saw the paper later that Chris got inducted. I just think it's great. You know, it's so really looking forward to him coming in at the same time as me. I haven't talked to Chris since all this happened, but tell him for

0: time as me. I haven't talked to Chris since all this happened, but tell him for me, congratulations. Mm-hmm. And I just, I think it really is unique that both of us going in at the same time. He should have been before this, but that's down the road. I don't know what I really didn't expect this. I was so surprised because I didn't know the criteria. Who's voting on it? How's it all work? So I didn't really know it. I didn't expect it, but I'm so happy for him, and I'm happy for myself.
1: Coach, you got to coach in two unique places, and through Jerome Kersey, a friend of mine, rest in peace, Jerome, I got to come around and see that Portland atmosphere. And this one in Sacramento was very reminiscent of that.
0: Right.
1: For you, the old barn isn't there anymore, but what does the Sacramento faithful mean to Rick Adelman?
0: Oh, boy. You really can't define it or really realize what it's like. You do, and people who work there, like Jason, Sacramento was incredible. The fans were just incredible. I mean, that place would just rock when we played. But the thing about it is the community. You go out to the community and everybody knew who you were, and everybody's a Kings fan, and it really reminded me of Portland when we had our success, because they were kind of the same way. And that's one of the things I really appreciate, and that we raised some of our kids in Portland because we were there for 13 years, and then we were the next group in Sacramento because they were there for 8 years. And that made it really unique because it's special. When you're in a situation like that, the Sacramento people are so nice and the fans were so good. And I think they still are. I don't know. I've only been to one game. I think they flew us up for an event. And I only went to one game, but it sure seemed like the same. That they're just really fans. And it's so exciting to just like to see them do well again. They have a good young team. So hopefully maybe they can turn around and get to the playoffs and reward those people. I haven't been to the new arena, so I don't know what it's like.
1: Okay, well, let's remedy damn that. I don't even know what that means. Let's get that out of the way. Two ending things for you, Coach. First, I love you and I appreciate you, and I'm so happy I got a chance to say it. Also, G-Man says hello.
2: Yeah.
0: Is that right? How's he doing?
1: He is spectacularly fine. His hair is still as perfect as it ever was. And he just texts me. He's listening. He says hello. So I had to get that in there as well.
0: I appreciate that. I really appreciate that.
2: Well, there's lots of love on our messages here, on our social media. People love you, Coach. We love you out here. You definitely have to come out here to feel that love after the Hall of Fame. And we got to get you out here for a game for sure.
1: Yeah, love to Mary Kay and everybody.
0: I appreciate Doug, to your family too.
1: Absolutely.
2: All right, thank you. That is Rick Adelman.
1: How about
2: soon to be basketball Hall of Famer.
1: Yes, sir. Well deserved, and man, long overdue. What the hell is wrong with you people? Are you joking me?
2: Yeah.
1: Yeah.
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7: Ladies and gentlemen,
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9: Yeah! It's time for What's on Deck, brought to you by Trex Decking and Railing.
10: Yes! What's on Deck? Brought to you by Trex Decking and Railing. Man, that was awesome. That was really cool. That was really, really cool. That if you missed the interview, that was Jason and Doug back when Doug was working afternoons with Jason here, talking to Coach Adelman right before he went to the Hall of Fame. That was a stroll down memory lane.
11: And good to hear him.
10: And good to hear his personality.
11: Yes.
10: Like he was relaxed. He was happy. That was awesome. Not much. If you're a sucker for torture, how about the Giants and Brewers? That's neat. That was fun yesterday. That's at 4:40. And then the Athletics back at it in Chi-Town, Jump versus Town. And the A's need to win some ballgames.
11: Yeah, they do. Got to find their groove because it's gone.
10: Yeah.
11: Bears keep winning, too.
10: Do you know who they should call?
11: Who?
10: Stella.
11: To get the groove back?
10: Yeah. She knew.
11: Yeah.
10: She got a groove back.
11: She did get it back.
10: Actually, I've never seen that movie. I hope that's a good reference.
11: I have.
10: Is Chris wearing my sport coat?
12: Well, you figured it out a lot quicker than
11: I thought you would.
10: Were you wearing it? You weren't wearing it during the break, though,
11: no.
10: Right? Okay.
11: No.
10: You know what? I'm fine with that. You ever, you know what? Jason, you want to? What, Kyle?
12: That's like when you were in here, I was kind of blocking you from seeing it hanging.
10: Oh, okay. That's why you were contorting all weird. I just thought you were stretching. Hey, that'd be kind of a cool little thing. I don't know what the Kings, if they're going to do whatever, that'd be kind of cool for a game next year. Fans all roll up in mock turtlenecks and sport coats.
12: Yeah. First 15,000 fans get a Kings turtleneck.
10: There you go. Mock turtleneck.
11: I used to wear a few mocks.
10: Yeah, nothing wrong with that.
11: To Rick.
10: Well, we've talked about it before.
11: Coaches will go back to wearing suits? Probably not.
10: They don't want to.
11: I know. Doug should wear one in homage.
10: I think so.
11: Just one night.
10: Just one night. That would be cool, yeah, man.
11: And have David Adam yes. there and then have him wear that.
10: Maybe on one of the first weeks or whatever of the season, all the coaches wear a sport coat and a mock turtleneck.
11: Yeah.
10: But then I wonder, like, do the coaches think of it the same? Like, we associate Rick with that, but do other coaches even think about that? Like,
11: I'm not sure.
10: If I was to have, if we were to ask Doug when he was on, be like, hey, Doug, what did Rick used to wear on the sideline? He'd be like, I don't know, a suit.
11: Yeah, no, because he did wear ties sometimes, but I always think of him as a mock turtle.
10: Always think of him as a mock turtle.
12: If Doug started dressing like he did as a broadcaster, he'd be the best coach in the NBA.
10: I couldn't agree with you more.
12: That's dress coach.
10: Am I wrong? I probably am wrong, but like, I kind of miss seeing the coaches in suits.
11: Yeah.
10: I do. Like, it doesn't work in baseball. Like, it's too hot. Right.
11: Yeah, but they're wearing the uniform,
10: yeah. Right.
12: That's the weird one.
10: That would not work in basketball.
11: How about in football?
10: Football would be funny.
12: Full pads.
10: Who was it? Was it Mike Nolan that did the suit?
12: Yes.
10: For a while?
11: Tom Landry
10: did the suit.
12: Didn't he have to get his made from Reebok because there was some weird football role?
10: And I thought it had like a Niner logo on it or something too, maybe.
11: Mooch did it, right? Mariucci.
10: Did he do it?
12: No.
10: I couldn't, maybe.
12: He seems like a polo guy.
10: Yeah.
11: Really?
10: I think that would actually be very cool. Amid Rock says, is it Amid Rock? Amid Rock? Could it be Italian? Amid Roach?
12: Amid Rock? He must be a big Beatles fan.
10: You mean the shirt that that band is literally your favorite band? They are a knockoff of the Beatles, but oh, yeah, okay. All right, that's fine. We need to get Jason Ross in the Sports Broadcasting Hall of Fame for that segment.
11: Wow.
10: That's a nice
11: for comment. That one?
10: Nothing else.
11: Nothing else.
10: That's the only thing you've ever done that was good. And that
11: put
10: was
11: it on
10: really
11: the plaque.
10: Good. No, he didn't. Yes, he did. Yeah. I like that idea. I like the idea of sport coats at the games. That'd be a good look. They have tarps off everywhere else in baseball. Let's do coats on for Kings games. The tarps off thing, by the way, is starting to expand.
11: It is.
10: If you notice that or not. And I think I'm for it. But also, I mean, I think it looks great on TV. Also, how about the like guy and his wife or guy and his kids or girl and her kid, you know, whatever group you want to put together. But let's say what about the guy, the couple? That's sitting in section 184. And that's just where your season tickets are. And now you're surrounded by a bunch of sweaty, topless dudes.
11: I went tarps off the other day.
10: Did you really?
11: The A's game?
10: Yeah?
11: Yeah.
10: Did you?
11: Mm-hmm.
10: Took the shirt off?
11: Of course.
10: Wow. How'd that go?
11: Comfortable.
10: Were there other tarps off too? Or just you?
11: Solo mission.
10: Just you, shirt off?
11: Yeah.
10: Where was that on TV, A's broadcasting?
11: I'm right in front of the camera.
10: Wow.
11: So they shoot over me.
10: Wow. That's my favorite Jason Ross tarp off.
11: That's my least.
10: In the pool.
11: I'm in the pool yesterday.
10: I thought about going to the pool yesterday.
8: Yeah. This is the height of luxury.
11: I'm on a streak. 3 days in a row? Yeah.
10: I might go in today.
11: Yeah. A little warm today.
10: It is warm. I did go near the pool. I felt the temperature with my hand, and then
8: chilly.
10: I think I explained this the other day. I got one of them the temperature gun for cooking, and apparently my crazy youngest dog is a cat because she chases around the little red dot everywhere. So then what I was doing is I was just going around the backyard like red dotting, like the cement was like 120, and then I red dotted the pool and it said it was 83.
11: Oh, nice. Warmer than mine.
10: Is it?
11: Yeah.
10: Ooh.
11: I think mine was 78. Chilly.
13: I'm attempting to dazzle Dave.
11: But refreshing.
10: Once you get in and avoid the heart attack.
11: No, because you just jump in. I tell you, you waltz in. I just run and cannonball.
10: I you're close with the wall. Like, yeah, like, you know, them ballerinas are on their tippy toes and doing like that is kind of me getting in, like, very gingerly.
11: I mean, it's literally, this is the feeling. You run, you jump in, there's like, it's going to be cold. And then you're underwater and there's like a little bit of a shock to the system. Ooh, okay. And then I'm up. I'm good. Completely good. Totally fine.
10: I'm just so afraid of having a heart attack. I'm like obsessed with the fact that I would just seize up.
11: I guess I could, but.
10: No, I don't want you to.
11: I don't either.
10: I'm not rooting
11: just,
10: for that.
11: I mean, I just go.
10: I wouldn't. If that happened to you, mm-hmm. I promise you.
11: You'll be like, there I would be, warned him.
10: I would not do that.
11: Okay.
10: I would not say I
11: Chris
10: told you.
11: Chris would
10: laugh. Well, yeah. Yeah, I'd be like, hey, Chris, what did it sound like when Jason jumped in the pool and had a heart attack? Chris would be like, you know, that's what he, like your first day well, back.
11: Would you, how soon until you laugh at the drop?
10: I wouldn't.
11: Ever?
10: Well, okay, eventually I would. Once you made a full recovery.
12: I think it would be like Jason's, and I'm getting, Jason's first day back, and I'm saying, hey, Jason, I actually got sound of you having your heart attack.
10: Yeah. Yeah.
12: You want me to play it for you? And then I just go,
10: Yeah. And then you'd probably add something. It'd be like, splash or splash. All right, we'll take, okay. Enough of Jason having a heart attack in the pool. We'll take a break. When we come back, show ain't over.
11: No.
10: Brad Miller's going to join us.
11: Wait, what?
10: Yeah, Brad Miller. We talked to Doug.
11: During Crosstalk?
10: I mean, this is the first ever guest during Crosstalk, I think, but it's worth it.
11: Making history.
10: As the bearded, long-haired one will join us right after this.
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24: And now,
21: here's Carmichael Dave and Jason Ross.
10: All right. Okay. Good morning. This will be kind of a truncated crosstalk with Matt and Kayla. Normally, we do not schedule.
11: Our wires are crossed.
10: Yeah, this is hilarious.
25: This is a mess.
11: This is how we do it.
10: Pretty soon, we're all
25: going to. This is how we do it. La la la la la.
10: I feel like that went in a different direction.
11: Actually, like Family Ties at the end.
10: Yeah, that's exactly what it. She went Family Ties. Sha la la la. Matt's like, I don't know what.
12: Montel Jordan.
25: Yeah, baby. Saw him in concert. What?
12: Yeah. I was going to see if they could guess.
25: Are you serious?
11: Yeah. No, ask.
10: That's like two truths and a lie.
25: That's so cool.
10: All right, wait, what about this? Hey, guys, what one-hit wonder artist was a roommate of Dub Tristy's?
25: Montel Jordan.
11: Same page.
10: Like that game. Yeah. Oh, by the way, we're waiting for Brad. Oh, we are? We got Brad? All right, then we're not waiting for Brad anymore, as we'll switch around.
26: Wait on you.
10: please, joining us right now. Once had cornrows, now has long hair and looks like Basketball Santa, the one, the only Brad Miller. Brad, thanks for joining us. Good morning.
26: It's not long hair anymore.
10: Oh, we're on a delay, so we can't see you yet. You chopped it off, dude? Uh-oh.
26: Yeah. Oh. Got the little modern mullet-ish look.
10: That fits.
11: Yeah.
10: Appreciate you. Look, we're always having fun because Brad's a great guy. But nice enough to join us for just a couple minutes. Brad, we talked to Doug earlier. Jason, we just replayed an interview with Jason and Doug when he was working here, talking to Coach Adelman, right before he went into the Hall of Fame. That was incredibly good. But having you on here and hearing from, we can do whatever we want, but hearing players that actually experience Coach Adelman is what's special. And you coming over from Indiana, how were your first interactions with Coach?
26: I mean, it was, I remember talking to him at the All-Star game when I was with the Pacers, you know. He was just like such a chill coach, you know. That was like my first interaction, like basically him and all the assistants that he had that were down there. I was like, dang, these guys are all pretty cool. And then obviously the style, but I say like the first 2 minutes of practice, my first, time in Sac, it was like, I wish I would have been around this guy and this system a lot longer. Today's tough. Sorry.
10: No.
26: I've been doing good. But I've been talking to a lot of players. Got the Houston on today. Talked to Minnesota guys. Talked to a bunch of Kings guys. Petrie, security, you name it. Today's been a tough day.
10: Yeah.
26: I was fine yesterday. This morning's being tough. Sorry.
10: Don't be sorry, Brad.
11: Yeah, fully understandable. I mean, Brad, your best years were here. How much of that, obviously you deserve credit for that, but how much would you give Coach Adelman for that too?
26: I mean, at times I just think about, you know, what he meant to me as a player. He was, you know, I had prep school coaches that really believed in me. And then when I got here, it was just like he welcomed me like I was part of the family, like, from day one. And it was just like, obviously people look at the way my game expanded when I got here is because he believed in me. His system, his style was like, you know, it was a dream come true from a kid from Indiana to be able to pass the ball, be involved with him. I was a point guard. You know, I grew late, so I was always involved. And then, you know, I grew. So then I was the big guy from back in the day, just the center. And then, like I say, he opened up a whole new world, you know, that I knew I had, but I haven't been able to show it because no coach ever gave me the confidence, you know, to do it. So like I said, he meant a lot more to me than a lot of people. Maybe, I don't know, but, you know, I'm going to miss that guy.
10: Brad Mello joining us. And, dude, you I'm just going to take a beat because you can hear in your voice as we visit with people just how much he meant. And I really want to compliment you for being this vulnerable, Brad, and appreciate it. And I'll try to, I'm not going to say lighten the mood, but, you know, look, you are a personality. And we talked earlier about Chris and Doug and of course, Vlade and Vernon Maxwell, John Barry, you know, all these unique free spirits, if you will. Everybody was different, and to the public, Rick was always he was Coach Adelman. He was to the point. It was business. He was guarded with the media, but there had to be something, Brad, about him letting you be you that really resonated as well.
26: Yeah, like I say, it's the confidence. He entrusted his players out there. He wasn't a over micromanager that, you know. He trusted his players. And like I said before, I said it the other day, like, you know, not every coach really truly trusts their players out there. And when you can feel that as a player, you hold yourself accountable more. And that's what, you know, I loved about him. It was like he coached to where we held each other to a higher standard because we wanted to win. We wanted to be successful because he instilled us wanting to be successful in every person. You know, like I said, y'all know Sacramento. I mean, I got to play with them in Houston. And, you know, right before I got there, I had this crazy 22-game win streak. Like, you know, he never won a championship, but he did a lot of great things in this league for a lot of players. You know, Kyle Lowry from Houston, I was just reaching out with this morning. And I think that's right. Another one that got me started today, you know. Like, yeah. I got to see him as a youngster, and I saw – Rick, like, man, you're good. Like, go out there and play. And, like, look how great of a career Kyle Lowry had after, you know, Houston playing for Rick, just went on to, you know, do great things. And, you know, up in Minnesota, got to see a real young team. And, you know, so I got to see him grow as a coach in different places, different scenarios around a ton of different teammates that all played for Rick. So, you know, I got to see it on, you know, many different levels and three different locations, which, you know, for me, like I said, it was over half my career. I played pretty much with Rick Adelman as my coach, and, you know, I'm thankful for that.
11: Brad, we've heard so many stories about how innovative. You've talked about how he let you guys be you. He trusted players. The stuff we've heard from others, Doug shared this earlier, is how funny he could be. We didn't get to see that much, the sneaky funny part. What was he like off the court that brought some of those funny moments?
26: Like I just say, he was like a one-line king. You won't hear anything, and then he could just be walking by while you could be stretching, or you could be getting off onto the bus, walking past him. And it was just, like I said, I don't remember the lines, but it was always just like, seemed like a one-liner would come at you and be like, oh, it's Rick coming by, and you kind of look around like, oh, he did talk to us or something. But, yeah, he was super funny in his own personality, and that was part that was awesome about him.
10: Brad, you could have texted us and said, yeah, I'm not feeling it today. And it just kind of goes to the human being you are. I'm sure the rest of the day will have its ups and downs for you, too. But I will say this, you know, they traded for you. You came here. You excelled here. But I think to the people listening, you have you're a huge part of the community, Brad. And there are a lot of people that love you, and hearing you celebrate Coach and be in pain and everything you're doing at Sac State, I think means a lot, so much to the community. So take that to heart, my man. You got a lot of people standing behind you as well. And I hope you have a good rest of your day. And I love you for coming on.
26: Oh, man, appreciate it. And rest in peace to the legend, the Coach.
10: All right. Thanks, Brad. Love you, dude. Talk to you soon. All right. Take care.
26: Yep.
10: It's Brad Miller, ladies and gentlemen. Yeah, we're gonna. I'm not worried about celebrity birthdays today. I didn't have that on the bingo card, Jason Ross.
11: Yeah, thanks, Brad.
10: Yeah, it certainly.
11: Thank you, Brad.
10: It's for real. And by the way, Brad will be the first one to make jokes about this in his own time. But to see him, you know. that brings it home, what he meant to the team, to the players, and obviously the community. So thanks isn't enough for Brad being willing to come on and share that. We will take a break. Kayla and Matt have been patiently sitting here listening and waiting for their show. So we'll dispense with all that as we all celebrate the life and history of Coach Rick Adelman. Kiss your loved ones. Enjoy everybody. And we'll see you tomorrow. Bye-bye now.
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0: Well, my headphones aren't working, so that's great.
1: Oh.
0: It's a good start. Hold on. Let's try this. Hey, there we go.
1: There we go.
0: That works. Something in this studio has to work.
1: Yep. Just keep on trying till you find something. That's what life's all about.
0: Well, how do we follow that?
1: Well, you can't ever follow something like that.
0: An amazing 4 hours of radio put together by our friends Carmichael Dave, Jason Ross, and Christopher Laud, celebrating the life and the legend that was Rick Adelman, longtime Hall of Fame head coach. Of course, the greatest head coach in the history of the Sacramento Kings, and that is not up for debate. To hear Doug Christie talk about Rick the way that Doug did in the 8 o'clock hour, I think at 8 o'clock, and it was like appointment listening. You had to listen. Because we've heard Doug talk about Rick many times before, but especially when Doug became a head coach, right? He talked about Rick, talked about a number of coaches that he's had over his career that he's drawn influence from. And you heard Doug talk about so much of what Rick, the way Rick taught that Kings team how to play basketball, is how he wants to teach this version of the Sacramento Kings how to play basketball. So to hear Doug talk about Rick Adelman the way that he did, it was phenomenal. If you missed that, I don't even care if you turn off this show and go and listen to it. You should. It was a great interview. And then to hear Brad Miller speak about Rick Adelman the way that he did there at the end of the show, and just to be able to hear the raw emotion and what Rick meant to him, not just here in Sacramento, but in Houston, and the time that they spent together. And it was amazing hearing Brad talk about how he came up as a point guard and then hit his growth spurt, became a big man. And like, the modern day big man in the NBA is completely different from what the big man used to be before. Like, the Kings tried to stop the dominance of Shaquille O'Neal, where that man didn't have to step outside of the paint because you'd get him the ball and he'd fight off all five of you and be able to finish around the rim. And the era of the center being more than just a big man that stands in the paint and rebounds and dunks the basketball really began with Rick Adelman and how he used Vlade and how he used Brad. And Kayla, I know you weren't here for Rick's time as the head coach of the Sacramento Kings. I was a kid, literally a kid during it. But what you and everybody can relate to is we all remember the teams and the people that made us love sports. We all have our favorite athletes growing up. Well, some of us have our favorite coaches.
1: Mm-hmm.
0: And I can speak to, I'm so lucky, I'm so blessed for so many reasons in this life of mine, but I'm blessed to be able to have a career in the city that I grew up in and covering the team that I fell in love with, right? Like, Kings basketball shaped my identity as a sports fan. My identity as a man, as a human being, comes from being taken to Kings games by my uncle as a kid. And I was even more lucky to have grown up with the glory years of the Sacramento Kings. The Kings history in Sacramento is not good. Like, it's bad. There was one pocket of time where they were the greatest show on court, and I got to grow up with that. And it was Rick's time as the head coach of the Kings. And I was trying to think about, like, this hit really hard yesterday, not nearly as hard as it's hit Brad, and not nearly as hard as it hit Doug, and as hit the men that played for Rick or coached alongside Rick or got to learn from Rick in any type of way. One of the biggest things I wish that I could do in my career, or I've done in my career, is meet Rick Adelman. I never got to meet him. I've met so many of the guys that I idolized growing up watching. Of course, I've met Doug. I've met Chris Webber. I've met Vlade. I've met Peja. I met the guys that were my heroes watching on the floor, but I never met the man who, when you say head coach, not basketball coach, not football coach, not baseball manager, when you say head coach, Rick Adelman's name and face is forever the first thing that pops into my mind. Like, he is the what was the word? The quintessential head coach to me growing up. I remember I grew up without a dad. So my uncle became my father figure in so many ways. And he was a season ticket holder. And he would take me to Kings games. And we'd sit there and he'd tell me about Rick Adelman and the stuff Rick Adelman was doing and how brilliant of a coach Rick Adelman was. And I was just mesmerized in awe of this leader of the greatest basketball I had ever seen. But of course, I was a kid. But you have adults, grown men and women saying this is the greatest, most beautiful basketball we have ever seen in our lifetime. And it's at the foundation, Doug Christie talked about this earlier, at the foundation of modern NBA basketball. Rick was ahead of the freaking curve by a mile. And he had that team playing that way to where, again, spoiled kid here, I only knew basketball as the greatest show on court. That's all I knew as a kid because of Rick Adelman. So I was trying to think, like, how do I possibly pay tribute? How do we possibly pay tribute to a man that we've never met, but a man that is so important to this city? And I hope that the Sacramento Kings, who have done wonderful things to honor so many different people, from the Jerry Reynolds media entrance very recently, the G-Man Gary Gerald, the media center now downstairs is named after G-Man, that happened at the end of last season. Of course, you see Vlade and Peja and C-Web and Mitch Richmond up in the rafters. Jerry Reynolds up there as the GM of the Monarchs, with all the Monarchs legends up there as well. I hope the Sacramento Kings do something within or around the Golden One Center to fully and forever cement the memory, the legacy of Rick Adelman, because there has never been a coach like him since. There have been some that have tried and had short-term success, from Michael Malone to Mike Brown. But when the Kings fired Rick Adelman in 2006, when they decided to move on after that era that he ushered in, they have never, ever recovered. And that's how influential he was. And then he went on to do great things at Houston, went on to do great things at Minnesota, never got the ring that he deserved to win, especially here in Sacramento. I heard Carmichael Dave saying earlier, today is the anniversary of Game 7 that the Kings lost in Sacramento. Game 6 was the famous referee screw job. But I don't know how to honor him other than just acknowledging the impact that he can have on a 7-8-year-old kid who doesn't know a damn thing about basketball but knows he loves it. You know? Like, I knew I loved what I was seeing. I didn't understand it. I didn't know why people were chanting about picket fences in the crowd, talking about defense. I never got it. Never understood. I had no idea what I was doing. No idea what I was seeing as a kid. But I knew I loved it. And then growing up and learning more about basketball and recognizing, hey, that's Rick Adelman in that. Hey, the Kings used to do that. And Rick being at the center of that is it's truly incredible. So we'll start the show and we'll move forward, because the show is not going to be the 4-hour tribute to Rick that you heard in the morning. And I'm going to give them love during Crosstalk too. This news broke during Whitey and Allen's show yesterday, and they did a phenomenal job handling it, because how do you handle something like that on the fly? And they did an excellent job. Ramsey was in there with them. But we'll start the show with this, Kayla. Thank you to the greatest coach in Sacramento Kings history. Thank you to the man who helped play a major part in ushering in modern basketball that we all get to celebrate and enjoy, even if it didn't bring a championship to Sacramento. Thank you to the man that, in my mind, if you say the word coach, Rick Adelman's face is the first to pop up, and he will be, in my mind, forever cemented as the epitome of what a head coach should be. So thank you to the legend that is Rick Adelman, and rest in peace.
1: Yeah, it's always like amazing in terms of responses from fan bases, you know, in situations like this that nobody ever wants to have to deal with, but it's part of life. And, you know, we're so connected with players. I think sometimes we forget when a coach passes away that's made a difference on our organization or made a difference on how we watch a particular sport, it is just as impactful, if not more.
0: Mm-hmm.
1: And, you know, covering coaches throughout my career and seeing, you know, some of those guys pass as, you know, the years have gone by, it definitely hits everybody differently. But we talk about, again, players impact. And I think we've even mentioned, like, how much do coaches in the NBA really have an effect on the game and on winning? A ton.
0: Yeah.
1: A ton. And you heard it from Brad Miller himself in the crosstalk that it made a incredible impact on not only his life and the confidence he built within himself because he was transitioning to a different position, mm-hmm. a different body in a way, you know, in the league. And Adelman allowed him to do one thing, and that was be himself and instilled that in him that he could be that guy that could play at that level. And that, to me, right there, painted the entire picture that I needed to know about Rick from a player, that's what he did for that man. And that was just one of many that I'm sure he made an impact on, not only their careers, but their lives as young men and then men that became grown men in the profession.
0: Kale, I'm so glad you brought that up because it's a reminder that we never want to happen, but a painful reminder that we need of how important the head coach is.
1: Mm-hmm.
0: And how important the coaching staff is, right? Like even assistant coaches, team managers, equipment manager, like these people that are behind the scenes that are alongside these players, mm-hmm. and how influential and important they are through the wild journey that a season, a week in the NBA can take you, and the travel and the amount of time they spend together. And I love those stories, right? I love hearing the story Doug Christie told earlier of Rick Adelman's reaction to when the Kings made one of the rookies run sprints on the team plane. And Rick's just the grumpy, grumpy old man. It's just like, what are you guys doing? Or Jason Williams, like, riding in the underside of the bus. And Rick's like, get his ass out of there. Like, like those stories are so important and so wonderful. But this is something, like, if I had gotten to ask Doug or Brad... And I hope I remember this the next time I get to talk to a prominent NBA player. The coach-player dynamic changes so much when you get to becoming a professional. Because for us, growing up, as kids, it's always the kid-adult dynamic, right? Your coach is almost a father figure or a mentor in some capacity. Or mother figure if you have a female coach. Mm-hmm. It's always kind of kid and adult, the wisdom versus the youthful energy. Like that's what the coaching relationship is for the vast majority of people who play or participate in any sport. And once you get to college, that kind of sort of starts to change a little bit. But even so, you hear about coaches molding young men into fathers and into pros. Like it's still very much a adult and like kid relationship, even though they're no longer kids, they're legal adults. Then you get to the pros and you're playing for someone typically that's older than you and could be quite a bit older than you. And there are, like, from the Greg Popovich relationship with his players, right?
1: Sure.
0: There becomes that kind of old father figure or mentor
1: for
0: relationship,
1: sure.
0: Of course. But you see how the situations change to where you have coaches in the league right now that are the same age or younger than LeBron, right? And so the dynamic changes from mentor and kid to colleagues in a way. Mm-hmm. And I'm fascinated by how athletes handle that shift, because the way you hear Brad talk about Rick and Doug talk about Coach Adelman, and Brad was talking about Kyle Lowry as a young player playing for Coach Adelman, that man made careers. That man instilled confidence, and you don't get the reaction that we heard, the raw emotion from Brad Miller that we heard on these airwaves just a handful of minutes ago at the end of Dave and Jason's show. You don't hear that without recognizing the impact that Rick had on Brad Miller's life in his career. And I can't imagine the amount of players that feel or are feeling the same way right now. And it doesn't have to be this big monumental moment that you make a Hallmark movie out of. It could literally just be a phone call, or I played for him for a season and he changed my career, or he instilled something in me that stuck with me forever. Like that, that dynamic that Rick Adelman brought to the table, and he's not the only one, of course, but that he brought to the table is pretty fascinating, because it's like a whole, it's like the Wild West coaching grown men. I couldn't even imagine doing it.
1: No, I mean, it's a special thing to have that ability, you know, with a guy like him, with some of these older coaches that, and I know Pop is not coaching anymore, but he's still very heavily involved in the Spurs organization, and is still having an impact on many of those players in the organization.
0: Right.
1: And this is what I do miss about our time growing up. And I know, like, things evolve and coaches are younger now, and obviously these coaches can't stay around forever. Mm-hmm. But I do miss, like, that wise advice and the strictness that does come sometimes with some of these kind of older school mentality coaches that I grew up with grandfathers like that, you know, that I think at the time I didn't know how much of a schooling I was getting in life. But when you look back at it, I'm like, thank goodness for some of these figures that we had and some of these coaches that we had that kind of could be tough at times, but drew out something in you that made you believe in yourself as well. And that seems to be exactly who Rick was.
0: I want to celebrate something today, too, though. Do you guys know how alive Rick Adelman is in the NBA right now? Like, how alive he is. His son is the head coach of the Denver Nuggets. Doug Christie's the head coach of the Sacramento Kings. Take it outside of the NBA. Mike Bibby is the head coach at Sac State, and Brad Miller coaches with him. Right? You have Vlade Divac, who's been an executive in this league, who still works as an advisor and is connected to the Kings in some way and very well respected, of course, with international basketball. He was one of the veterans, really, truly an established veteran when Rick Adelman was coaching him here in Sacramento. It's not like he was a young guy necessarily, but he is so heavily influenced by Rick. Rick is so alive in basketball today. And even like we talked about and hearing Doug Christie talk about earlier, the way modern NBA is played and how Rick doesn't get the credit for ushering in a lot of that because the Kings never won a title. But you look at the way the Warriors played when they won all their titles. It was the greatest show on court style of basketball, and how the modern big man is used screams Rick Adelman's philosophies that he really brought to the table and his triangle offense and things of that. Like, it makes me happy. It brings me joy to know how alive that man still is in professional basketball and in basketball, period. Mm-hmm. And how many people that had the privilege of playing for him or knowing him are now branching out. And they might not even know it. They might not even be reflecting on it until this point. I've asked Doug Christie about how Rick Adelman has influenced his coaching. So he's talked about it. I don't know if Mike Bibby's ever been asked that question, but I guarantee you Mike is reflecting on it today. Or was yesterday, how I'm coaching and using the lessons that Rick Adelman taught me. Like, that is legacy, man. That is legacy, that you can see so much of him in basketball outside of Sacramento and know how many people that taught, that he taught how to play, are now teaching others. Like, that's legacy. And some kids might not ever know that they're learning Rick Adelman's style of basketball, but they're learning from the people who learned from him. And that's pretty powerful, too. That keeps him alive. And that gives me a lot of joy thinking about that in the league still.
1: Yeah, that's really cool. It's a great way to put it. And like you said, you know, when you have special coaches like that and they leave a lineage of kind of doing the things that they did, and they're going to do things a little bit different, right? Like, they're not going to be exactly Coach Adelman.
0: Oh, of course not.
1: They're going to carry on those, you know, characteristics. And like you said, the way, some of the way that he taught basketball. And that is the beautiful thing. in any sport when we get to have that lineage of coaches or just players that played for those coaches that go on to say, hey, I want to now help. I want to now, you know, be a guy that can be a role model or just a friend or whatever it might be for some of these young players that grow into professionals.
0: Last thing I'll say, we got to witness in Sacramento when his son, David, got his first real opportunity as a head coach.
1: Mm.
0: Now, it came at the cost of another one who is near and dear to my heart and near and dear to some of us here in Sacramento is Michael Malone. Not to the level of Rick Adelman, of course, but Michael Malone was loved by many here in Sacramento before he was abruptly fired. He, of course, led the Denver Nuggets to their title and was a very successful head coach, and then he got fired. And the first game that David Adelman stepped in as the interim head coach was here in Sacramento. And I sat there in the press conference room, and they converted it to a Denver Nuggets press conference room because so many Denver media members came because this is a massive story. And here is, and this is the first time we're hearing from David Adelman as the interim head coach of the Denver Nuggets. And I remember being in there, and I can't remember if he talked about his dad or was asked about his dad at all. I'm sure he's been a billion times even before now in his coaching journey. But I remember sitting there thinking, like, the son of the legend in Sacramento is getting his first opportunity. It's just crazy how, like, these narratives in sports, you can't write them. They just happen. It's the power of sports that's just so incredible. The storytelling in sports is so incredible. And here is David now as the head coach, the full-time head coach of the Denver Nuggets, who, to be fair, bumped from the playoffs. They got a lot of decisions to be making and things like that. But again, it just speaks to Rick Adelman's legacy. And very clearly, his name is very much still involved in the NBA. All right, we're going to get this show started here. Appreciate everybody joining us for that. And again, if you missed out on any of the four-hour amazing show that Dave and Jason did paying tribute to Rick, go and check that out. It was phenomenal radio all morning this morning. But we're going to dive into sports. We're going to dive into basketball. We're going to dive into a number of things. Speaking of former Kings head coaches, in the next segment, we're going to hear from former Kings head coach Mike Brown, who, of course, talked about candidly about playing against De'Aaron Fox and Harrison Barnes in the NBA Finals in only a way that Mike Brown can. It was a very fitting quote. I loved it. We didn't get to this yesterday. I want to talk about it today. The Grizzlies were the only team not to vote for the new draft lottery system. Now, they have a very specific reason why. But why did the Kings? I think I have an answer to that question, but I'm curious to hear your thoughts on that, Kayla. Plus, ESPN put their NBA player comps out for top prospects, including a lot of the guards that the Kings are interested in. And some of those comps I thought were really intriguing, including some maybe former Sacramento Kings that were compared to some of these players. We have a little more information on the Myles Garrett trade that we're going to dive into. Carmichael Dave, as part of their show this morning, shared that some buzz that he's heard from a source that the Kings are very much preparing to trade up to go and get Darius Acuff Jr. And a lot of people are talking about the optics around that and how it's a bad look. But does that even matter? We'll talk about that at lunch break. And at 1 o'clock, Brendan Nunes continued his amazing series, the Sactown Sports Scouting Report, that he's been putting together. He did his scouting report on Mykal Brown Jr. It is out now on SactownSports.com, the Sactown Sports app. You can read the breakdown. It's phenomenal. Brendan will join us at 1 o'clock. We'll talk about Mykal Brown Jr., that scouting report that he put together. And we'll talk to him a little bit about Kingston Flemings, who he's very high on. Of course, I reported a couple nights ago that Kingston Flemings' family met with Scott Perry in San Antonio over the weekend. Curious Brendan's thoughts on that. And we got plenty of football news, too, right, Kayla? Lots of football stuff to talk about in your two-minute drill. And how do the 49ers even try to counter the Myles Garrett trade to the LA Rams? We've got so much coming for you on this jam-packed show. Very happy that you are with us. The show truly gets started. Coming up next, it's Matt and Kayla on Sactown Sports.
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5: 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The combination of shooting and creation give him a notable upside at the NBA level, something that the Kings could definitely use.
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6: All right, let's get this show started. Thank you to everybody who listened and are sharing their own words, their own stories about how they will remember Sacramento Kings legendary head coach Rick Adelman, who sadly passed away yesterday, or we learned of his passing yesterday afternoon. Feel free to still share those stories, those memories throughout the show today, but we will transition into other stories around the league, including another former Sacramento Kings head coach, talking about Mike Brown, the head coach of the New York Knicks, who will meet, there he is. He will meet the San Antonio Spurs in the finals in San Antonio tomorrow night, game one. Very much looking forward to the start of this series. And of course, one of the major storylines, Kayla, is Mike Brown facing two of his former players in De'Aaron Fox and Harrison Barnes, two of the starters during the famous Beam team in Mike's first year here in Sacramento. Well, what I remember very much Mike talking about his first year after leaving the Golden State Warriors, where he was assistant for a long time. His first year in Sacramento, he ends the playoff drought. He leads the Kings to the playoffs, and who do they face? The Warriors. And I remember Mike talking before that series, and I remember very much Chris Biederman from the Sacramento Bee was always trying to get him to talk about, hey, what advantages do you have because you know Steve Kerr so well? And Mike would never really answer those questions. He'd always kind of dance around it with a smile. But he would talk about, like, I want to kick their butt, and they want to kick mine. And there was a very similar tone to Mike talking about facing De'Aaron Fox and Harrison Barnes in the NBA Finals.
7: No, because they want to. They definitely want to beat me, and I want to kick their ass. So it's they love them, and you can always love them before and after. Who you say is their backcourt? Because if Fox is in their backcourt, Fox is a veteran, seasoned player that has been in the playoffs before, been in a Game 7 now a couple of times, and been an All-Star, you know, Clutch Player of the Year, a talented guy. So, you know, again, having the mix that they have –

0: then, you know, again, like I said, you look on the bench and a guy that was starting at the beginning of the year, Harrison Barnes, you know, he's been in the league as long as, no, you haven't been in the league as long as me, HB. I take that back. A lot of love, HB. I'm not saying you're old. But you know, HB's been around a long time, too, and he's been on a big stage a few times.
1: Kayla, I wonder who has the advantage, because Mike obviously knows those two, and Harrison doesn't play that much, so it's not so much with Harrison, but he knows De'Aaron very, very well. So he knows how to game plan, in theory, against De'Aaron Fox. But on the other side, Mike Brown has kind of unlocked the Knicks by playing a very similar offense to how the Kings played.
2: True.
1: De'Aaron should know how to handle that.
2: Yeah.
1: And so should Harrison Barnes. So I wonder, like, how you break down the advantages between both sides knowing each other.
2: Yeah, and
1: so
2: I always wonder if we overblow that a little bit, you know?
1: Sure.
2: And I get, like, the whole connection thing. And that's why I love sports, is because the more you've been around as a coach, and this is, I think, beneficial. The more you've been around as a coach, and while you'd like to stay in one spot your whole career, I think a lot of these coaches, like a Mike Brown, unfortunately, like, we don't all have the same paths to get to what we want to get to. And it looks like he is well on his way to possibly getting his first as a head coach championship. And so when it comes to the NBA, and so I think, like, hopping around and doing it the hard way is beneficial, not only for those reasons, because you learn a lot about yourself, but you get to come face to face with other players. You get to coach players, like, more than what maybe a coach would be that has sat around in the same spot for years and years and years.
1: Yeah.
2: So obviously he's very familiar with these two guys in particular. I feel like if anybody has the advantage, it probably is Mike Brown, just because he knows how those players tick, what can confuse them, what can get them frustrated. Where you look at the players looking at Mike Brown, and yes, that's familiar with the offense, but there's a lot of other parts and players that have to do with that, where Mike Brown can be like, hey, this is what ticks or gets under, you know, his skin, Fox's skin or whatever. So I think it's always fascinating. It's probably a little overblown, but that's what we do in sports when we get these fun meetings between former players or former coaches.
1: I mean, Mike Brown can know everything there is to know about De'Aaron Fox. Well, he likes to get the ball here. He's fast as hell. You still got to stop it.
2: Oh, yeah.
1: And it's not like either of these teams are doing anything and doing things and are revolutionizing the game in a way that they've never seen before.
2: Yeah.
1: And no one, like, Mike Brown, Mitch Johnson, these guys are very established coaches, brilliant basketball minds, of course, to be at the head coach of NBA teams. And then the talent on both sides is incredible. Like, De'Aaron Fox can know everything there is to know about Jalen Brunson. Okay, how do you stop him?
2: Exactly.
1: You can know everything there is to know about the way the Knicks offense works, but how do you stop it? Like, Karl-Anthony Towns, this is, if we're comparing, like, De'Aaron's thinking back to, okay, what did the Warriors do to take us out of the offense that now the Knicks are running? Oh, well, they backed off on Domantas Sabonis because he wasn't really willing to shoot. Okay, you can't do that against Cat, so now what? Like, well, Cat, you'd rather Cat probably shoot than Jalen Brunson shoot. So maybe you just focus on stacking and making Jalen Brunson's life as hard as possible. But we've seen how deep this Knicks team is. Even if Cat's not hitting shots, well, OG might. Mikal might.
2: Yep.
1: Josh Hart was raining down threes.
2: He was.
1: Like, that's the depth of both these teams being on full display. So I think this matchup is going to be a lot of fun. And the question is, like, we've already seen Carmelo Anthony ask De'Aaron Fox after Game 7 about his Kings tenure. Mike Brown was asked after the Knicks swept the Cavs to go to the NBA Finals about his Kings tenure. I'm very curious, when we tune into Game 1 tomorrow, and not so much the pregame show, because of course they're going to talk about it on the pregame show, but when the actual game broadcast starts, and, like, I already have this image in my head. I think Kyle and I were talking about this a little bit yesterday off the air. Like, how quickly do they bring up the Sacramento ties and the connections? And I could easily see, because, you know, they have those videos. Here's Victor Wembanyama warming up. Here's De'Aaron Fox warming up. Here's someone tying their shoes in the tunnel. How quickly do we see a dap up between De'Aaron Fox and Mike Brown in slow-mo while they're previewing the game or whatever? Like, it's not going to be the main storyline, of course. No one cares that much about Sacramento. But it's definitely going to be a storyline that we're going to probably see and feel a lot more than the national audience.
2: Yeah, I mean, people here are paying a lot more attention to every little detail that might come about in the broadcast. I can guarantee you, I don't think nationally that people are like looking for stuff like that. Right. But I do think that stories are stories. And anytime a national broadcast, a local broadcast, believe me, I did it for 20 something years. Like anytime we can bring in a storyline to something that's major, you're going to do it. And this is absolutely still a storyline, at least right now, this year, fresh of both, you know, the Knicks in terms of their head coach and players on the San Antonio Spurs coming out of a situation in Sacramento that is still not resolved or not fixed. And so they're going to do everything they can to be like, well, now these guys are actually playing in the NBA Finals. And look at that.
3: There's going to be some moment in the series. I don't know when it's going to happen, but there's going to be some moment where they're going to come back from a commercial break and it's going to be Lisa Salters doing a profile about the relationship between Mike and De'Aaron. And it's going to hit so hard because we're not going to know it's coming and it's going to happen. And they're going to put photos of them in Kings uniforms and probably De'Aaron lighting the beam. And it's going to be like, it's going to be a little bit like, I don't know, whatever your emotion you want to say is. But for me, melancholy. But
2: that's what we do as storytellers. Like if I was Lisa Salters, that's one of the first things I would have like collected in my long list of sideline hits. Like,
1: it's easy.
2: All right, this is a connection and it's unique.
1: Another small storyline. It is a very small storyline. And I'd completely forgotten about it until like I looked at the rosters the other day. Now, he doesn't really play. But Jeremy Sochan left the Spurs, joined the Knicks.
2: That's right.
1: And now you have... Mm-hmm. So, look, Jeremy Sochan barely plays. He played like 9 minutes. His most recent game was on May 10th against
2: Philly.
1: But he
2: could have some sort of grand shot or something that happens in the game.
3: Did you guys see his quote that he had when he was asked about it? I'm paraphrasing because I don't have the exact thing. But he's basically like, I have an obligation to my Knicks teammates to share as much information as I can that I know about the Spurs.
2: Right.
3: And I know a lot.
1: All right. Jeremy Sochan, the secret to the Knicks beating the Spurs. There's a headline somewhere. I'm excited for this series, man. I'm looking forward to getting started. Tomorrow, the game is actually played tomorrow evening. On tomorrow's show, we'll do more of a true breakdown of this game and what we expect and the advantages, disadvantages. As of now, the Spurs are favorites to win, even though they are the younger, less experienced team after beating the Oklahoma City Thunder. Yeah, they should be the favorites. And when you have a guy named Victor freaking Wembanyama, that certainly helps you. But I really like the potential for the Knicks. And matchup aside, I do think the Spurs are a good matchup for the Knicks. But matchup aside, the way the Knicks have just run through after they're stumbling out the gate a little bit against Atlanta, the way they've just run through the rest of the Eastern Conference, granted, many people consider the West to be better than the East. I know, I get that, but they dominated, and they've been dominating for a month. They haven't lost in a month.
2: Mm-hmm. That's like, crazy. That's wild to think about.
1: I'm interested to see, like, do we see that right away, or do they look to punch, and then their blow doesn't land as hard, and now it's like, uh-oh.
2: I think that's the biggest question many people have right now with this series in particular, because we've heard a lot of people that are naysayers about the Eastern Conference, and I get it. The Western Conference is very, very elite. And we know that they punch each other throughout the regular season, throughout the playoffs to get to this point. Mm-hmm. And in a way, it can be a little unfair, but like them's is the breaks. And if you are the Knicks, though, your argument is, but we've not just like won these series.
1: We've
2: literally punctured like holes in these teams.
1: Right.
2: And they're, you know, squirting out blood. And it's just like, I was watching the Thriller thing up here that they put on the screen for the tennis tournament. I don't know what they were doing, so that just reminded me of Thriller. But yeah, so that is like kind of their argument is, yeah, but we didn't just beat these teams. Like, we beat them bad. Mm-hmm. So it doesn't really matter that we are in the Eastern Conference and maybe we breeze through these guys because, you know, we did it in a big way.
1: Both teams should have a tremendous amount of confidence. The Spurs just beat the defending champion Thunder. The Knicks have been destroying everybody in their path. Both teams have confidence to the max going into this series, but whose confidence will waver first? That's what I'm interested to see. We'll take the break. Coming back with a little bit of baseball. The Tigers are potentially going to be moving on from their ace, Tarik Skubal, because they're not very good, and he's at all-time high in terms of value. Well, The Athletic broke down every single team's potential/interest in trading for Skubal, including the Giants and the A's. Okay. We'll talk about that, plus then the top teams to land Skubal in a potential trade. Yeah, that list will frustrate you, to say the least. We'll talk about that when we come back. It's Matt and Kayla on Sacktown Sports.
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1: We're getting closer and closer to the MLB trade deadline, which doesn't carry as much weight as some of the other trade deadlines in professional sports, but still, There's always some big rumors and some potential big names on the move. And we're very curious about how both the A's and especially the Giants are going to approach this trade deadline, considering the situations that they find themselves in, especially San Francisco. Are they going to be major sellers? Well, the Detroit Tigers, it sounds like, are going to be more than open to taking calls on their star pitcher and ace, Tarik Skubal. And so the Athletics' Jim Bowden did basically a deep dive into everything that he's heard and all the possibilities of each MLB team potentially trading for Tarik Skubal. And I will read for you what he has written about the A's and the San Francisco Giants. Let's start with the Giants. It's one sentence, and that sentence is this. The Giants will be shopping southpaw Robbie Ray and are not engaging with the Tigers. By the way, right underneath that, he then has three words about the Colorado Rockies, and all he says is, stop it, please. So the Giants and the Rockies are amongst those teams that are not even remotely involved in Tarik Skubal. Nor, of course, should they be.
2: Right.
1: It would make absolutely zero sense for the Giants to make that
2: move. Yeah, it's like, oh, we're going to go get him and compete now.
1: Yeah, we got Tarik Skubal.
2: We're 15 games behind.
1: Now
2: already.
1: He can just waste his time. What about the A's, though? Mm. The A's need pitching. The A's could be in a playoff race in the AL West. Currently, they're behind the Seattle Mariners. This is what's written about the A's. I would love to see the A's make a play for Skubal. But they've done such a great job building for their eventual move to Las Vegas that I'd hate to see them trade one of their top prospects, such as Leo DeVries or Jamie Arnold, to make a run this year. I think they'll stay on the sidelines this time around.
2: Yeah. So speaking of Leo DeVries, I had just looked at a list of top prospects for every farm organization.
1: Yep.
2: And clearly, Leo's at the top right now for the Athletics. And I think, I don't know if we'll see him this time this season at any point. But he's obviously very, very highly thought of and seems to be more than ahead of schedule in terms of his development. And so I think if you are wanting to do the longer term build like the Athletics seem to be doing, because I'm not saying it's not important to them now because they're in Sacramento or, they're not in their home barn yet. Mm-hmm. I'm not saying that they wouldn't go out and get a Skubal, but I do believe they're not in a instant rush. The only thing that makes me think, look, it's so hard to win a championship. It's hard to even make the playoffs and be competitive in the playoffs. It's kind of like, where are your priorities, right? Now, because if you do feel like you have enough to just make the playoffs and then we'll see what happens, because baseball's funny like that, maybe you do a move like this because you look at the division and it is a little weaker this year and you do feel like you have enough to keep right at the top in pace with the Mariners. I mean, that's the reason why I maybe would do it. But, and it's not like Skubal wouldn't be here
1: long-term, in theory. They try and work something out.
2: I mean, they'd want him to be there for when Vegas
1: never been the A's playbook.
2: Yeah, but they're also going to Vegas, and maybe they look at it as a bigger thing.
3: They're
2: going to
3: drop $400 million on Tarik Skubal?
1: I highly doubt it. So. Yeah, I think this makes perfect sense for the A's, this take and this write-up from the Athletic about the A's and Tarik Skubal. The A's cannot say with enough confidence that we are a Tarik Skubal away from being contenders. They can't.
2: Well, they first need to fix the hitting right now.
1: And we all know the priority of the Athletics is to bring as entertaining as a product as they can into a shiny new ballpark on the Strip in Las Vegas. That is the priority for the A's. That doesn't mean that they don't want to win right now and they don't want this young core. But let's be honest. If the A's make it to the playoffs in any capacity, whether they get bounced immediately or whatever, it's a win. It's a win because this young core is leading the way, right? This is when the A's traded for John Lester to try and combat with the Tigers, who had Justin Verlander after being bounced by the Tigers in back-to-back playoffs. That made sense because the A's felt we're ready to compete for a title and we just couldn't get past this juggernaut in Detroit. That's the type of situation that I would expect Tariq Skubal to go to, or a team looking for Tariq Skubal to try and grab, not a position that the A's are in. So it's not at all surprising to me. Do you want to hear the write-up about your M's?
2: Yeah. By the way, on a 7-game win streak.
1: Hooray. The Mariners have a deep rotation with Logan Gilbert, Brian Wu, George Kirby, Emerson Hancock, and Bryce Miller, and Luis Castillo, with Cade Anderson and Ryan Sloan on the way. They are not going to be players on a Skubal rental. They figure they're good. They got the arms they need.
2: I mean, I like the arms up there. They also just brought up one of their prospects who's killing it as well. Like, I think, again, there's going to be a certain place for Skubal. I don't think that he's not going to find a home. Like, I think that the Tigers could find a partner for sure. Mm-hmm. It just doesn't make as much sense with what we just listed out, mm-hmm. with many of the two of those teams being right here in the AL West. So the
1: Athletic ranked the 7 best fits for Tariq Skubal. Number 7, the Toronto Blue Jays, who of course lost in the World Series to the Dodgers last year. Number 6, this one is interesting, the Arizona Diamondbacks.
2: Well, they're kind of like
1: make some noise.
2: I know we don't want to see a World Series again with, what was it, the Diamondbacks and
3: Rangers.
2: I mean, that was one of the most forgettable. I don't mean to be rude. I covered the Diamondbacks. I like the Diamondbacks.
1: Stinky.
2: But I was like, come on now. But they're actually like, they're a decent team.
1: But you're trading for Skubal just to have a shot at catching the Dodgers, not beating them.
3: I don't know. The Diamondbacks, they throw money around sometimes.
1: They do. I don't know. It would make more sense for the San Diego Padres, I think. And funny enough, they are 5th.
2: Oh.
1: Best fits for landing Tariq Skubal. That makes sense to me.
2: What do you think, Kyle?
1: The Padres going after him.
3: I mean, yes. I would love to have Tariq Skubal on the Padres. I mean, I don't think they have the prospect capital to do it because they traded all their prospects to get Juan Soto and a certain guy that we may know a thing or two about in Sacramento.
1: Thank you for Leo DeVries.
3: Thank you for Mason Miller, the best closer in all of baseball. Thank you so much for that. Thank you, Athletics, for not caring about Sacramento enough to keep Mason Miller.
1: Number 4 best fit for Skubal, the New York Yankees. Okay, makes sense. The Yankees being big players, I'm surprised they're not higher on the list. Number 3, this would be really interesting. The Chicago Cubs, potentially out there to get Skubal. Number 2, the Tampa Bay Rays.
3: Oh, that would be fun.
1: Would it?
3: Yeah.
2: The Moneyball team?
3: A World Series played in a 10,000-seat stadium in Steinbrenner Field in Florida? That would be crazy.
2: We're complaining about something here with the playoffs. Mm.
1: Number 1, to nobody's surprise at all.
2: I don't even want to hear this.
1: The Los Angeles Dodgers.
2: This is where the line is drawn for me. I just think it's honestly laughable.
1: Like, if they get the Dodgers get him, just who cares?
2: But I think that is where I don't care what anyone says. Like, go on strike, whatever you want. But this is not benefiting players to have everyone just going to L.A. It's not helping. Like, wake up. Look yourselves in the mirror. I understand the money. I understand it. This ain't helping you, though.
1: Mm-hmm.
2: It's not if this sort of thing happens again. That's a joke.
1: Here's the write-up on the Dodgers.
2: It's laughable.
1: Of course they're going to be in on Skubal. Just imagine an October rotation of Skubal, Yamamoto, Ohtani, Blake Snell, and Tyler Glasnow.
3: Jesus, I didn't even think about it that way.
1: They certainly have enough to trade as well. They could offer either Justin Robleski, I always pronounce it wrong, or Emmett Sheehan off their major league roster, and one of their top outfield prospects, such as Zahir Hope, Josue De Paula, or Eduardo Quintero. So
2: no, thank you.
1: Cool.
3: The Dodgers also have the best trade package.
1: Apparently.
2: Well, of course. I mean, why don't they just play against themselves every year?
1: They might as well. Just split their roster in half and make that the world.
3: Because Shohei Ohtani cares about winning more than the rest of us.
1: Here is San Diego Padres write-up, by the way. We all know team president A.J. Preller is always going to be in the middle of a major trade, and he's always willing to trade the best prospects in his cabinet, including his top 3 pitching prospects, Cruz Schoolcraft, is that how you say his name? Miguel Mendez and Cash Mayfield. What a great name, Cash Mayfield. All right, well, there you go. If Skubal's a Dodger, I'm just not watching. I just don't care. Forget it. Who cares? We'll take the break. When we come back, the Memphis Grizzlies were the only team not to vote for the new draft lottery system. Well, they are incentivized to do that because of a pick that they landed in the trade with the Utah Jazz. But why would the Kings be good with it? Carmichael Dave asked that question last week. I think I have an answer to it. Plus, ESPN worked together to come up with NBA player comps for all the top prospects in this year's draft. And some names are familiar to us here in Sacramento. We'll go through that next to start the second hour of the show. 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
4: This is Sactown Sports 1140. It's Matt George and Kayla Anderson on Sactown Sports 1140.
1: So the NBA is officially instilling the 3-2-1 draft lottery system. This system will essentially mean that the bottom three teams that used to have the best odds will now not have the worst, necessarily, but will not have as good of odds as teams 4 through 10. And then the two lower play-in teams will also have two ping pong balls, which are the same odds as the bottom three teams in the relegation zone, bum, bum, bum. And then you'll have the two other play-in teams have one ping pong ball. So the draft lottery is being extended from 14 teams to 16 teams now. And this vote to implement this system was nearly unanimous by the 30 NBA teams. The one team to vote against it, the Memphis Grizzlies. Now, they have a very particular reason why. Not only do they feel like many feel like this is a bad system for a team that is rebuilding and genuinely needs talent like the Memphis Grizzlies, who, to be fair, will have the third pick in this year's drafts and likely will take either Cam Boozer or Caleb Wilson. But they also made a trade sending Jaren Jackson Jr. to the Utah Jazz, and they got a Jazz pick back as part of that deal. Well, because this new system is retroactive, meaning there are rules like you can't have the number one overall pick in consecutive years. So that means the Washington Wizards in next year's draft lottery cannot win the draft lottery. And you cannot have a top five pick, I think, 3 years in a row. Well, that is now the Utah Jazz because they have the second overall pick in this year's draft. So that rule now negatively affects the Grizzlies who own the Jazz pick, right? So they have a reason not to like it.
2: Dude, it's not been the Memphis Grizzlies year.
1: No, it's been pretty well, they moved up in the draft.
2: Yeah, lottery. We'll see what happens with that, right? I mean, they have some really good talent that they can choose from.
1: Yes.
2: I'm actually like somewhat rooting for them to figure out their stuff there.
1: Of course.
2: We're still not knowing what's happening with Ja Morant either.
1: Right.
2: But no surprise that everybody else pretty much voted yes on this. And we described this, I think, when it first came out, how confusing it sounded.
1: Mm-hmm.
2: I, at least, was very confused at first. But the more and more we spoke about it and broke down the logistics of it, mm-hmm. it does seem like it could work.
1: Yeah.
2: But then again, this is Adam Silver. I don't know who he had on. I think it was Jake Gaydon on that Friday. Mm-hmm. And I asked about the new lottery system. And I don't know if it was Jake Gaydon or somebody else, but the answer was somewhat of like, well, I don't think it was Jake, actually. I think it was somebody else that said this. It was like, why can't Adam Silver just do the diligence of putting down the hammer and just, he could have just fined teams. Like, we didn't have to go back. Was it Jake Gaydon? Yeah. We didn't have to go back and like do all this stuff of like, oh, here's the new details that are coming out. Let's see if this works.
1: See, I agree on the simplicity of that, but it's not as simple because it's not as black and white right mm-hmm. now. So now Adam is laying down the hammer for some teams, but not laying down the hammer for others. Does he have full power and autonomy as the commissioner to choose the severity of the punishment for each team? There's not a precedent set, right? And that opens the door to, well, why the hell are you punishing the Utah Jazz? Why are you punishing me more than you're punishing the Brooklyn Nets who did the same thing? Like, it's
2: like brothers and sisters, like, why did I get grounded and she didn't?
1: Exactly. Or, it opens a can of worms.
2: What did I do
1: right?
2: that she didn't do?
1: It opens a can of worms that could potentially be problematic for the league. But I do agree that would have been a whole lot simpler and would have been probably less of an overreaction to the draft lottery that we're seeing right now. But Carmichael Dave last week asked, I think it was on Friday, I was listening to it while I was driving to my golf trip. He asked, like, why would the Kings vote yes on this? Like, how does it benefit the Kings at all? Because mm-hmm. in theory, the Kings very easily could be a relegation team next year. Yeah. They could be a bottom three team.
2: Sure.
1: And they desperately need talent. Mm-hmm. The lottery is supposed to be there. The draft is supposed to be there to add talent to the teams that need it to balance out the league more. So why would the Kings agree to this? I think I have an answer. And that answer is, well, because they already been doing it. They've already been doing this. They were a year ahead of schedule when the rest of the league was like, F it, we're tanking,
2: right.
1: We don't care, fine us. I don't give a damn. The Utah Jazz said, F you. The Pacers said, F you. These teams blatantly tanked, got fined for it, and said, we do not care. And it worked out, well, it didn't work out for the Pacers, sorry. They still got Zubats in a trade, though. Worked out great for the Utah Jazz. They got the number 2 pick.
2: Yeah.
1: And they got fined after trading for Jaren Jackson Jr. The Kings decided, hey, no. We're going to win basketball games right now. We're going to try to win basketball games right now because we want to focus on the players that are here. We believe tanking hurts our development. That was the philosophy of Doug Christie, clearly the philosophy of Scott Perry. They believed it was most beneficial for the Sacramento Kings to win games and prioritize their development. And they felt that whatever happens in the draft lottery will happen and we'll end up with a pick and we'll get a player and we'll keep on moving. So I believe that the Kings, including Scott Perry, and we can call this short side if we want to. Certainly we debated this and talked about this a lot when the Kings season was still going on and talking about tanking a lot. I believe that Scott Perry thinks it's more valuable to the organization to implement a system that there's no even temptation of losing now.
2: Right.
1: There's none. Mm-hmm. Just win as many games as you possibly can. You're probably not going to win a lot, and you might hopefully end up in that 4-10 team range, bottom 4-10 team, where you get three ping pong balls, which is like 10% or something like that of the number one overall pick. Like that's I think what they're prioritizing.
2: I think in a way it makes it, doesn't make it easier to win. Like winning is hard, right? Especially if you don't have all your pieces in place exactly how you want them. That's going to be something that they're going to have to start to figure out starting with this draft pick. But it almost makes it simpler in a way that like, okay, now we don't even have to think about if we're back in this situation, do we feel like we have to secretly tank or whatever you want to call it, the tank with
1: integrity,
2: whatever that might be.
1: Soft tank.
2: Yeah. They can just kind of focus.
3: Ethical tank.
2: We could go on for
3: which
2: days.
3: Which is a hilarious
2: right
3: term.
2: It's like, come on, this defeats the purpose. But tanking is tanking. But it does make it simpler on their objective now, which it should always be winning. But there's always those times in the season like this year or this last year when they thought they were maybe going to be a more decent team than they were. And they had to shift. And they had to shift, like you said, and make that decision. You hope that they can be a somewhat competitive team, at least to stay out of the relegation zone. But that's all they have to focus on is like, how do we just continue to work with the pieces that we have here? Now, the difficult part is how do we become that team that can at least compete in the middle? That's the difficult part.
1: A lot of us here in Sacramento have accepted the reality to this point that building through the draft, while it's certainly not a foolproof plan. In fact, remember on Thursday of last week, we went over the numbers that ESPN put out of like how rare it is to actually draft a top five pick that actually helps you win a title. Like it doesn't happen very much. So the draft is very much a crapshoot. But for a small market team like the Sacramento Kings, because they haven't been a free agency destination and it's difficult to pull off good trades, or it has been at least in the past, to pull off good trades for this organization, the draft is our number one hope. I can tell you with confidence and certainty that Scott Perry doesn't think that way. I can tell you with confidence and certainty that Scott Perry recognizes the importance of the draft. Of course, he knows he's got to nail this 7th overall pick and whatever he decides to do with it. And coming up in the lunch break, we'll talk about at noon, Carmichael Dave floating out there, the buzz that he's hearing about the Kings' willingness to trade up for Darius Acuff again. But I think Scott believes that he can and will turn Sacramento into a free agency destination. I think Scott believes, based off of his history and some of the trades that he made in New York, that he will be able to pull off successful, beneficial, high-profile trades here in Sacramento. Now, we can all look at that with skepticism, like, okay, Scott, we haven't seen it really happen yet, so if you're going to be the guy to do it, okay, we'll believe it when we see it, of course. But I firmly believe that Scott Perry, another reason why he is okay with this draft lottery system, because it's going to allow the Kings to freely focus on winning basketball games and developing their talent now. Doug Christie has the green light to win as many games to keep his job as possible. It'll be a total crapshoot in the draft lottery, and they'll have their pick wherever it ends up and see what player they get or what they decide to do with the pick. But he can focus on trying to build a product that will ultimately and establish a reputation for the Kings organization around the league that players will hopefully want to be a part of one day. Sounds like wishful thinking, but you want your GM to think that way.
2: You have to. I don't care if that's wishful thinking. If you don't have that mentality wherever you go, whether that be a smaller market or a bigger market. And do you think that Presti went in and all of that crew went into Oklahoma City being a smaller market. I mean, it's a small market. Mm-hmm. And thought, like, we're not going to turn this thing into something big. Mm-hmm. Like, if you don't have that mindset, then you shouldn't be a GM.
1: Right.
2: I think that it's going to take a minute. You can't turn something into shiny gold overnight. Like, you got to go through the process of melting it and all that stuff and making it valuable. Mm-hmm. But I think that his mentality is, we're going to get there, and that should be the mentality. Now, how many pieces can you get in terms of competing quickly? Like, that's the big question. Like, whoever you draft, if it's a hit, it can help you get there faster. Mm-hmm. If you can make one of these offseason moves, i.e. a Sabonis or something like this, and start to really put the roster where you want it and to make it fit how you want it, then maybe we see some of these results come a little bit quicker. But no one can predict that yet. Mm-hmm. We're just waiting for the damn draft.
1: In my mind, there are two things that Scott Perry cannot do. And one of them I firmly believe he will not do, because he's talked about not doing it. That's trade future draft capital for win now moves.
2: Right.
1: I don't think he's going to do that. Not now. Not yet. Mm-mm. Maybe down the line in a few years where, oh my gosh, we have a core. We can add to it with this player that's available. Okay, now we'll talk about it then. And maybe, just maybe, you can potentially use future draft capital to move up in this year's draft. If you do that, you better be damn sure about what you're moving up to go and get.
2: Exactly.
1: Again, we'll talk about that at noon. And that's why a lot of people are spooked by the idea of trading up. I understand that. The other thing that Scott Perry absolutely cannot do with this draft lottery system, and I'd like to believe he's not going to do it, is, well, now we're incentivized to win games because of the new draft lottery system. So, okay, that means we're going to play Domantas Sabonis and Zach LaVine a little bit more now and kind of put the development of Max and Dylan and whatever this rookie that they bring in on the back burner. I don't believe that the Kings are thinking that way. I don't believe Scott Perry is thinking that way. I don't think he's going to use this draft lottery system to justify keeping these high money players around. I still believe if he had his way, both Domas and Zach LaVine would be gone, financially at least, which I don't know if that either of those are going to happen. Allen jokes about the hybrid rebuild, but this is kind of like what you're talking about
2: it
1: now.
2: Is.
1: You want it to is. Still develop your players and win basketball games because you're no longer incentivized to lose. But you can't do that by playing Zach LaVine 35 minutes a night and Domantas Sabonis 38 minutes a night. And hey, Max, after that great rookie year that you had where you made all NBA second team, you're a backup center, buddy. Here's 15 minutes. You can't do that.
2: So my question to you with saying that, because realistically, if we got like, what, four more months left or whatever in the summer, 3 more months left. I don't even know what
1: until
2: day it is.
1: Until training camp, you mean? Or just
2: in the season, just with all these moves that can happen.
1: Right? Yeah, 4 months.
2: Yes, yeah. But summertime, like with a lot of where the moves are going to take place, if they do take place. Realistically, do we think that they can right now, in this moment, move Zach LaVine and or Sabonis? Definitely not both.
1: I think they're going to try, but I think the odds are neither of them are going anywhere.
2: So here's the thing then. Are you saying that Scott Perry and company is going to be like, do not start a Zach LaVine and a Sabonis? I mean, Sabonis is going to start.
1: Yes, Sabonis is going to play.
2: I believe Zach LaVine will start.
1: Yes.
2: If he's here. But you're just saying the managing of minutes is going to be key with how they deal with the second year players and the development still.
1: It was very clear to start this season that the veterans were going to play a lot and did play
2: right.
1: a lot.
2: Yeah,
1: that can't
2: to start it.
1: Mm-hmm. happen again. If Russell Westbrook comes back, great. Still can't happen. Like this rookie that you draft seventh overall, I'm not saying he has to start day one because that's like you, but that rookie needs to be playing minimum 20 minutes a night immediately. Maxime Reynaud cannot drop to 15 minutes a night because he's backing up Domas. If you're going to play this two center lineup together, that's great. That means Dylan Cardwell is going to have to take a step back. Okay, that makes sense. But how big of a step back? Not a colossal step back. Why would you intentionally stop the own momentum that you prioritized over tanking this season? It makes no sense. You chose not to lose games to try and develop these players. And now there's a draft lottery system that no longer incentivizes losing games. And suddenly you're going to stop developing these players to play these other guys? Like, it doesn't make sense. You're going backwards, or you're pushing against yourself. Mm-hmm. So if Domantas Sabonis is still here and healthy, he's going to start. He's going to play. great.
2: Yeah.
1: Figure out how you can run Domas and Max together, or Max and Dylan together, or Dylan and Domas together at different times so that those other two young centers are still getting a healthy amount of minutes. And if Domas's minutes drop from 38 to 34 or 33, great. And with Zach LaVine, what I believe is going to happen is the Kings are going to tell Zach, if you pick up your option and stay here,
2: that's a good
1: you're going to play, yeah. But you're not a dude. You're not the guy. You're going to play, and your minutes are going to drop to 30 or less minutes a game.
2: I think that's the conversation that I hope, if it's not already happened, it's about to happen, because you're exactly right. We hear about the players saying that Perry is very transparent with them.
1: Yes.
2: And we've heard the veterans say this, like a DeMar DeRozan. Mm-hmm. DeRozan, like, get to the point.
1: Zach's talked about it.
2: Yeah, you're right. Zach has. So this is, I think, the perfect time for some of this to happen, where what you just said needs to be, if that is what the Kings are thinking, which we believe that's probably what they're thinking, that is a conversation that has to happen.
1: Yes.
2: And does it change the mind of Zach in terms of his option or what? No. I mean, he's going to take the money, but at least he's being told, like, look, man, when you're on the bench for a certain amount of time and we've got some of these younger players, we told you.
1: Yeah.
2: Like, it's all about just being transparent.
1: Yeah.
2: I mean, it, you don't have to like it, but that's just the situation the Kings are in right now. Yeah. And that's the job of Scott Perry, to kind of have to be the bearer of bad news in that way. And he has an option if he wants it. He's just probably not going to take it.
3: Mm-hmm. The only difference with the LaVine situation, too, is that, say, Scott can't move anybody this offseason. Like, Sabonis doesn't get moved, DeRozan doesn't get moved, Monk doesn't get moved.
1: Yep.
3: I'm forgetting one. LaVine doesn't get moved. Their last chance, or their exit to get under the luxury tax, is to just buy out Zach LaVine. And that could happen before training camp. That could happen at the trade deadline.
1: Or cut DeMar and pay the $10 million.
3: Well, they would still be a little bit over at that point.
1: I think you're right. Yeah, by a couple million.
3: It would still be a little bit over. So their last-ditch scenario is, we'll buy out Zach LaVine. Yeah. He gives back, I don't know, $8 million of the $48 million, and then he goes and signs somewhere else.
2: Jeez Louise.
1: Which I don't think the Kings are going to do.
3: But it's their last-ditch scenario if they truly can't move anyone.
2: If they think it's really putting them in a predicament.
1: Well, the point I think you're getting at, Kayla, is expectations just have to be perfectly clear and established for everybody.
2: Yep.
1: When we get into training camp, there's no, hey, maybe you could play. Like, no.
2: Yep.
1: These are the expectations. This is where we're at as an organization. Hey, Russ, if you come back and the Kings just drafted a point guard, Russ, your job is to mentor that point guard, and you might start the first handful of games, but as soon as that point guard is ready, brother, you're going to the bench.
2: Yep.
1: Or we're playing you at the two if we don't feel like we have a starting caliber two. And we'll play you at the two, and you can play next to each other for a little while. Like, if Russ comes back, and that's the credit to Russ and credit to DeMar, both of them at the end of last season understood the assignment.
2: Mm-hmm.
1: They did. It took them a while. It took longer than I wanted for them to get there, but both of them, especially DeMar and Russ, understood the assignment by the end of last year. So it's clear as day to them. Domas, listen, you're out of all the veterans, you have the potential to be part of this core more than anybody else. But still, you have to understand where we're at as an organization.
2: Yeah.
1: And you are not the centerpiece. You're the best player on the team right now, but you're not the centerpiece of this team.
2: No, and I get, like, it sucks, right? I mean, I get, like, players, I know he's making a lot of money, and I know that, you know, it's frustrating because he just hasn't done enough here. He doesn't fit in this situation at this time. Mm-hmm. Like, this is what happens when you're a player, though, and you take money and you go to a place that kind of is now rebuilding in a way, or retooling, and has a different general manager and everything. Like, them's just a break sometimes too for players. Mm-hmm. Like, you got to figure it out and be able to accept the fact that if you're not going to play as many minutes as you would like to, well, you're taking the money, though. Mm-hmm. And it's just like, not every situation is perfect all the time. So it's just unfortunate. I get it as a player to have to, like, maybe have your minutes cut, or
1: it's where the Kings are at.
2: But that's just what this organization is right now. And he just happens to be in a little bit of the muddy water.
1: Yeah. Time is on your side. That doesn't mean you can waste it. And I think by Scott Perry also bringing Doug Christie back this year, why I think it's a positive, is Doug is back because primarily how well he handled the ups and downs of the season and how much the young guys support him. Okay, now Doug doesn't have to worry about, I might lose my job, so I have to play Zach LaVine because it's the best chance for me to win to keep my job.
2: That also has to be something that we're not continuing to ask questions about throughout the season.
1: That doesn't mean Doug's job is guaranteed beyond this year, but there is a firm understanding and confidence that Scott Perry instills in Doug. He owes it to Doug to instill the confidence that this is the direction we're going in, and it will not be held against you when we evaluate bringing you back. Mm-hmm. That, like, then what incentive does Doug have to carry it out? That doesn't make any sense. You want to hear some of the player comps for?
2: Yeah, I did read some of these, which I did like. You saw some of these?
1: So these are from ESPN. Both Tim Bontemps and Jeremy Wu came up with high-end and low-end player comps for all of the prospects. I'll give you a few as an example. A.J. DeBonsa, high-end, a supercharged version of Jaylen Brown. Mm-hmm. Low-end, a supercharged version of R.J. Barrett.
2: Okay.
1: Darren Peterson, high-end, Damian Lillard with better tools. Low-end, Jamal Murray with better defense. Cam Boozer, high-end, Kevin Love with more ball skills, low-end, DeMontis Sabonis with better three-point shooting.
2: Wow, there's DeMontis on there.
1: There he is. Caleb Wilson, high-end, a bouncier Pascal Siakam, low-end, peak John Collins.
2: Ooh.
1: Yikes, that low-end's a little scary. Keaton Wagler, high-end, slower-paced Tyrese Halliburton, low-end, Andrew Nemhard with less defense.
2: Yep.
3: That's a wide gap of success right there.
1: Darius Acuff Jr.
2: Yep, I've read this one.
1: High end, Jalen Brunson.
2: Yeah, my guy.
1: Low end, Mike Bibby.
2: Interesting.
1: Sacramento Kings legend.
2: Interesting.
1: Hey, so I like Mike. My favorite player growing up. I love me a Mike Bibby.
2: A lot of Mike Bibby fans.
1: If that's
2: here,
1: the low end of Darius Acuff Jr., I'm a fan of that. All right.
3: Also zero time All Star. You know,
1: that's true.
3: Somehow.
1: Kingston Flemings, high end, De'Aaron Fox. Low end.
0: I mean, it doesn't really matter.
2: Yeah.
1: Low end, Brandon Knight.
2: Ay, ay, ay.
1: Yeah.
2: Ay, ay, ay.
1: Ade Mara, the center out of Michigan. High end, Brooke Lopez with more passing. Sign me up. Low end, less athletic, Andrew Bogut. Eesh.
3: Was Andrew Bogut even athletic?
1: Exactly.
2: And who is that again?
1: That was Ade Mara, the 7 foot
2: Mara,
1: three
2: that's right.
1: Center.
2: Yeah, from Michigan.
1: Mykel Brown Jr., who right now on SacktownSports.com, the Sacktown Sports app, our own Brendan Nunes put out his Sacktown scouting report of Mykel Brown Jr. Go and check it out. Brendan will join us at 1 o'clock. Mykel Brown Jr., high end, a smaller LaMelo Ball. Low end, D'Angelo Russell. Yeah. Nate Amet.
2: Oh, I'm interested in this one. I didn't see this.
1: High end. Bigger Harrison Barnes.
2: Okay. Huh.
1: Okay. Solid role player. Low end.
0: Oh.
1: Bigger Zaire Williams.
2: Mm.
1: Mm. Yeah. Braden Burries. High end. Less athletic Derek White.
2: Oh, geez.
1: Low end Quentin Grimes.
2: Mm.
1: And I think this is the last one. Yep. Finally, Yaxel Lindeborg.
2: I am completely out on.
1: The old man from Michigan.
2: Woof.
1: High-end, Jalen Johnson. Low-end, Aaron Gordon.
2: Low-end, Aaron Gordon?
1: Right?
2: I don't know about that
1: one. Interesting.
2: I don't believe those two players need motivation to play the game. And from the conversation we had, that man needs all the motivation and push from people around him.
1: Mm.
3: A scout's take also mentions Tobias Harris.
2: Oof.
1: Hey, there are some player comps.
2: That's
1: to
2: interesting,
1: give
2: though.
1: You an idea of,
2: I love
1: of what
2: Darius,
1: got. Hey, Darius Acuff Jr., Jalen Brunson, or Mike Bibby. Sign me up.
2: Let's go, D.
1: Sign me up. We'll take the break. When we come back, yesterday on our show, at the very beginning of our show, the NFL world was rocked by Myles Garrett being traded to the Rams. Well, The Athletic put out a story giving us some inside information about how that Myles trade came about and all the information of how long it took and how long the conversations were going on. And then we'll get to pick a side, including Steph Curry signing a massive but somewhat controversial shoe deal. That's all still to come in the second hour of the show. It's Matt and Kayla on Sacktown Sports.
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5: Feels like Mychael Brown Jr. doesn't get talked about enough for some reason. The upside is there, just like people like with some of the other guard prospects. He can shoot it off the dribble deep from beyond the arc, play with a lot of pace, and already has a level of ball screen comfort that stands out for a young guard. The combination of shooting and creation give him a notable upside at the NBA level, something that the Kings could definitely use.
3: Read the entire breakdown from Brendan Nunes right now at SacktownSports.com. 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
6: I think the NFL world is still recovering from the fallout of the Myles Garrett nuke, the trade to the Los Angeles Rams that happened yesterday. By the way, I just saw on social media, apparently Pat McAfee said that he reached out to Aaron Darnold and texted him about, hey, you thinking about coming back now that Myles Garrett's a Ram? And he said, I'm thinking about it.
7: Some pictures of him recently, some video, like he looks like he is ready to go.
6: Of course he does. He's a beast.
7: Crazy.
6: Can you imagine if he came back? Oh my God, that'd be terrible.
7: Right?
6: Well, The Athletic put out a long-form article breaking down and going inside the seismic Myles Garrett trade. We're not going to read through all of it, but I pulled out just some nuggets for us to kind of react to. Apparently, I mean, who hasn't? But the Rams have apparently wanted him for years. Like, they started talking about this, what, back in like 2022 or something like that?
7: 21, I think.
6: Apparently, he is, Myles Garrett, is one of Sean McVay's, like, all-time favorite players ever.
7: Sure.
6: Like, Sean, like, loves him.
7: Not hard to see.
6: Loves him. But they've had serious trade talks about Myles Garrett, the Browns and the Rams, since March. Apparently, the ownership meetings are where things really started to, to pick up steam, too.
7: I think it was in Phoenix this year.
6: Yeah, in Phoenix. Yeah,
7: Scottsdale.
6: One high-ranking team source, don't know who it is, says that this trade is going to break the NFL. Overdramatic, Kayla, or does that high-ranking source have a point?
7: I mean... I'm wondering what that means, really. Like, right. What the hell is the meaning behind that?
6: Like, you can't stop the Rams now?
7: Yeah, like, break the NFL. Like, I already feel like we all think the Rams are going to be the best team, at least preseason odds. They're probably, they're now the favorite to win the Super Bowl. But even before getting Myles Garrett, I think they were right up there. If not, I think they're probably top three of being one of the favorites.
6: Sure.
7: Unless there's something crazy that we'll figure out down the line in terms of breaking the NFL. But yeah, I laughed at this a little bit because I honestly thought what broke the NFL is what happened with how bad the trade situation was with your guy, Max Crosby.
6: That did break the
7: NFL.
6: And
7: that's what broke the NFL, in my opinion, because I feel like there's going to be things that are going to have to be done during that tampering period that's going to fix

0: this and prevent this from happening again. This is not a surprise in terms of like the Rams being the dominant team. I think everybody kind of expected them to be right up there. So I don't really understand this is going to break the NFL. I mean, we get it. Like the Rams are good. Like they get what they want, just like the LA Dodgers get what they want. People want to go play there.
1: Excuse me. My interpretation of that quote is him, whoever this executive is or team source is, basically saying, yeah, there's nothing we can do. It's just like Myles Garrett's a Ram. Their offense is really good. That defense is now incredible. There's nothing we can do. Like they're heading to the Super Bowl. That's how I interpret it, which is like a not so much a reaction to be taken super seriously as much as it is like, we're screwed. Myles Garrett's a Ram.
0: I think what we always forget in sports, though, is we can get so hyped up on this is what this perfect team looks like with all of its players healthy. Like what the reality is in the NFL especially, and the type of sport it is players get hurt.
1: Yep.
0: And Matthew Stafford is not 20-something years old. And he has had issues with the shoulder in the past. And I'm not saying that he's not going to be healthy this year. Mm-hmm. He was for the most part last year. But just because they got Myles Garrett doesn't guarantee them a Super Bowl.
1: Of course not.
0: There are still a lot of things that can happen throughout the season. And by the way, they still do play, in my opinion, in the toughest division in the NFL right now, in the NFC West. Mm. And so, yes, I know they're the top of the NFC West right now with that move that was just made, but there are still two really good teams in the mix.
1: Yeah.
0: That they have to go up against twice a year.
1: I mean, they're just clearly all in. Like, they're as championship or bust as it gets in the NFL.
0: And it's not surprising, though. They did this 2021 season? When was it when they won the Super Bowl? 2021, right? They did the same exact thing that season.
1: Because they're L.A. They can. They can do this because they're just going to get a star. It's L.A., man. It's just, it is the way it is.
0: And let's not diminish the fact that Sean McVay... We talk about Kyle Shanahan, how we talk about Kyle Shanahan.
1: Sure.
0: Sean McVay needs to be talked about.
1: Oh, of course.
0: As one of the best coaches in the NFL.
1: Well, he already has been.
0: I mean, he's him. Like, he's up there.
1: Yeah.
0: If you like him or not. I'm not a huge fan of him, but he's a good coach.
1: You pit one of the best coaches in the league in a market like Los Angeles? Man, it's Phil Jackson effect.
0: Yeah.
1: I thought this was really interesting. This is a bit of information that came out of this article. Both sides, the Browns and the Rams, believed that this trade would get done on draft night. Now, what I mean by that is, because it's hard to misconstrue the words, that doesn't mean that they thought the trade would get done on draft night, but they went into draft night believing this trade is going to happen. They felt pretty confident. Both sides felt pretty confident. A Myles Garrett trade was going to happen on draft night, which influenced their draft night decisions, including why the Rams decided to take Ty Simpson in the first round. And I thought that was interesting.
0: I get what you're saying.
1: Because like, how are they even remotely connected? The only thing that makes sense to me is, because we were talking about why would the Rams, who are in win now mode, use their first round pick on a backup quarterback for the freaking MVP? That doesn't make sense. He's not going to help them contribute right now. Well, maybe the Rams feel comfortable enough doing that because they know they got the best freaking defensive player in the league that's very close to coming over. So that's their big acquisition to win now.
0: I get, it makes a little more sense now. Now, I still can't figure out what was real and fake with the Sean McVay reactions and the awkwardness. I'm sorry, that was not... We're not making up that was awkward. There are too many people that felt the same way as we felt on this show, national people that felt the same way, it was awkward as hell. So I don't really know the meaning behind what really happened.
1: McVay claims that he didn't want to celebrate the drafting of a quarterback while... Matthew Stafford had just signed a new deal and was still there because he didn't want to undermine Stafford in any way. And the article also talks about other sources like outside or like knew that McVay had been talking up Ty Simpson to other people before the draft itself. But still, that sound like that feels like more damage control after how awkward it was.
0: Same
1: versus
0: here.
1: A reason he reacted.
0: I guess he just needs to go down to L.A. and get some acting classes because, I mean, he's right at his footsteps. I mean, he could go in and read at any time there in L.A. But thank you.
1: I like that one. That was a good one.
0: But in all seriousness, if Ty Simpson was really who they were eyeing, good for them. Mm-hmm. Then they have a plan. to succeed Matthew Stafford, or they think they have a plan to succeed him. He can learn under Stafford for at least a year, maybe two. But it makes sense now because it's like, okay, you didn't go and get one of these prospects that could start right away because you did have the plan to inherit or trade for whatever you want to call Myles Garrett. Then this makes sense too. Remember when I brought up that Todd Monken, the head coach, had not even been face to face with Myles Garrett yet? So this now totally explains that they've known for a while that Garrett was going to LA.
2: Bill Barnwell made the point to answer your question that the reason they make the draft pick now is that now they have no pathway to get a top quarterback because they traded all this draft capital to get Myles Garrett. So even if they wanted to go back up and get a quarterback later, they can't do it anymore.
1: Stop me if you heard this before, Kayla. The Browns are eyeing next year's quarterback class. That's one of the reasons why they moved on from Myles Garrett.
0: I'm nauseous.
1: The Browns are looking for a quarterback. Who knew?
0: I'm nauseous. Man,
1: here we go again.
0: I don't want them to be a failed franchise for the fans' sake. Unfortunately, it is incompetence at the highest level. When you continue to just draft quarterbacks to draft quarterbacks because you want to hit on, that's not the way you do things. And they cannot figure out the quarterback situation there. They literally have a room that is just full of quarterbacks that's so random, whether it be Deshaun Watson, who at one point signed one of the biggest deals we've ever seen that barely played, to drafting two quarterbacks last year. Like, it's insane. And they don't even really know yet who their quarterback is. But guess what? Whoever it isn't here this year that doesn't step up to the plate or doesn't convince them, that's okay. They're just going to go draft one next year.
1: Why?
0: It's incompetence.
1: You've traded Myles Garrett away. You're eyeing next year's draft class. So clearly you don't want to win. So why the hell would you play Deshaun Watson? Why? Just play Shedeur Sanders. Unless they feel like Deshaun Watson is so washed and bad and Shedeur Sanders actually has upside.
0: I'd go with Shedeur at this point.
1: Shedeur might win them more games than Deshaun, so that's why they're playing Deshaun, so that they can lose enough games to get a top pick.
0: I think if you drafted someone, and I know there's a lot of controversy behind the pick of Shedeur Sanders last year because they had already picked Dylan Gabriel before him out of Oregon, but then Dylan just didn't play well enough and they started Shedeur at the end of the season. Shedeur actually showed some promise.
1: Of course.
0: And I think at least let him go out there and see what he can do. If you see him develop over the season, maybe you found your quarterback. Maybe you don't. If he doesn't, then they just get a good pick in terms of going and drafting someone else. But I don't think it helps you at all. Besides the money factor, I think we're over that with Deshaun Watson. I don't think it helps you to play Deshaun Watson. I really don't.
1: Last thing from this article, Sean McVay was very, it was really important to him to keep all this under wraps and stop it from leaking out before he had the opportunity to speak to Jared Verse, who was the young Rams player traded to the Browns as part of this deal. And apparently a source said that Verse handled it with, quote, pure class.
0: Yeah, you know he's from Akron. He's from Akron, Ohio.
1: Okay.
0: Which is pretty much Cleveland.
1: Close enough.
0: So for him.
1: So he knows better than anything what he's getting into.
0: I know we dogged on, going to Cleveland, and look, it's not sunny LA. I will say this, I've met a lot of players from Ohio, covered a lot of players from Ohio. Those guys are so damn proud to be from Ohio. And I don't think maybe it's as bad as we thought, possibly for him going there, at least. Because he's going to get paid, right? His contract's almost, it's going to be up. He's going to need a new contract. They're going to pay him because he's the future there. And he's a Ohio boy. So maybe he takes a little more pride in it than some other player that was traded to lowly Cleveland, Ohio.
1: We got Pick a Side coming up next, including Kayla doesn't like Bryce Harper, but apparently he said something that she liked and she agrees with. We'll talk about that and Pick a Side. TC, we see you on hold. Wants to talk about Rick Adelman. We'll try and get you in the next segment as well before our lunch break at noon. 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
9: Now that Southwest has ended its long-time pick-a-seat-when-you-get-on policy, everyone boarding a plane has a boarding pass with a specific seat assignment on it. 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Best approach. Wait for the person who has the seat you want to board, then approach them. 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And good luck.
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11: 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Second, play for bogey on par fives. 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Three, leave the sand wedge in the bag for chipping. Up and down percentages are almost twice as good when chipping a 9-iron over a sand wedge, and 3.5 times better with the putter. And finally, stop leaving your putt short. A 20 handicapper leaves 55% of their missed putts short of the hole. 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And have some fun out there. 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I'm Frank LaRosa.
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3: Pick a side, any side. It's time for Pick a Side on Matt and Kayla.
1: Yes, indeed. It is time to pick a side. A massive shoe deal for Steph Curry. Bryce Harper talking about momentum. And something that I want to talk about if we have time for it. The College Softball World Series versus College Baseball World Series.
0: Speaking of baseball, can I say one really quick thing?
1: Sure.
0: I just saw Jeff Passan wearing a Griffey sweatshirt. I should have worn my Griffey top shirt today. Because on this day, in 1987, he was the number one overall pick in the MLB draft.
1: yay for your Mariners.
0: No, cool. I think there are a lot of Griffey fans that are not just Mariners fans. I know Jay on the Drive Guys, he's a huge Mariners fan. There's a lot of Griffey fans.
2: Sure, that's like people being like LeBron fans, you know.
0: Yeah,
2: it's like,
0: yeah, but he's way cooler than LeBron. Anyway.
1: Wow, hot take there.
0: I don't think
2: By the way,
0: a hot
2: first
0: take.
2: Number one pick to ever go into the Hall of Fame.
0: Yep.
1: All right, it's time to pick a side. Kyle, topic number one.
2: All right, you mentioned it a second ago. Steph Curry signed a massive new deal with Chinese company Li Ning, which is, I realize, in English, very clever wordplay. But
0: what is it?
2: Well, Li Ning.
0: Oh, okay.
2: It's like a word.
0: Okay.
2: But anyway, so I was reading it. It comes with, like, he gets his own golf brand.
1: Yeah, golf
2: he
1: line.
2: Gets...
1: Sign me up for that.
2: Yeah, a bunch of perks for joining the company. I guess they have Jimmy Butler and Dwayne Wade and some other famous athletes. So was this the right decision for old Steph Curry?
1: I mean, as the shoe expert of the show, I have no idea. But yeah, it sounds like the brand is able to go global at the same level like the Jordan brand has gone global. It obviously opens up Steph Curry to an international audience, which he's already very big with. Steph Curry famously went with De'Aaron Fox to, I think that was China that they went to the year after the Beam Team year, after facing each other in the playoffs. They went together overseas because De'Aaron was one of the first players, if not the first player, for the Curry brand actually to sign to get a shoe deal. Listen, I'm sure Steph got a boatload of money because of this as well, and Steph doesn't seem to make bad decisions, so good on Steph Curry.
0: Yeah, I mean, it's always like, could we sign with a company that's here in, you know, the U.S.? You want to support, you know, the economy and everything, so maybe that's what people look at it as not being the right move. I mean, I'm not Steph Curry. I'm not a businessman like he is. And I'm also, you know, I don't know what his future plans are in terms of what he wants to do after basketball. But obviously, he feels like this is the best way to get his sneaker out to the international audience, because there is such an international audience for basketball, like all over the country, over in China especially. They love hoops over there. I don't think it was a bad decision. I can't speak for him, and I probably shouldn't be hating on him either, because I sure wish I had some money in the bank like that.
1: The Kayla ones. One of those shoes.
0: I would love to design a shoe, though. I love designing. I would love to do that.
2: Yeah, you could do the K1.
0: Ooh, I like that.
2: Isn't Kyler Murray calls himself K1?
0: I don't really care about him.
2: Anyway, if you guys ever want a fascinating story, I had to read about this when I was writing my book. Check out like the Steph Curry like sneaker economy. Like he simultaneously transformed the sneaker economy and then bankrupted Under Armour. Like it's truly
0: because he was with Under Armour,
2: yeah.
0: Right?
2: Yeah. So when, if you look at the numbers, Steph Curry in 2015, because he was with Nike and famously Nico Harrison was a Nike executive and he botched the pitch to Steph Curry, leading to Steph Curry signing with Under Armour. But Steph Curry in 2015, the year he broke out as an MVP, his sales increase for Under Armour for the Curry ones was the equivalent of like Michael Jordan in 1987. Like that's the amount of value he was bringing to Under Armour. And then the Curry twos were such a complete flop that Under Armour poured all this money into the Curry brand, gave him like a lifetime contract, and then it screwed the company. Like they poured all this money into it, and the Curry 2s were the biggest disaster shoe reveal in history. It's really an amazing story of how this is even happening now.
0: Interesting.
2: It's crazy. It's one of the craziest stories I've ever read about, and the sneaker economy is crazy. Anyways, Bryce Harper.
1: Kayla's favorite person.
2: Yes. He says, we can't lose momentum. Talking about the players with an MLB strike on the horizon. Mm-hmm. Are the players going to fold their hands and give in to a salary cap system before a holdout?
0: I do find that very interesting coming from a guy like Bryce Harper, who is at the top when it comes to players who, you know, are speaking their minds and that, you know, are very well known in the league. And for him to say exactly what I said the other day, how can they afford to lose the momentum they have? Well, this is now coming from Bryce Harper. He feels like they also have, as MLB, a lot of momentum, more than they have before. And so it does make me curious to think, like, it might be an interesting meeting of the players in terms of what they really want to come to when it comes to a decision. Because I think for a lot of them, it is important to keep the game in really good graces, because they can't afford to get back to what it was a while ago, which was non-existent for people caring.
1: Bryce Harper is in year 8 of a 13-year, $330 million contract.
0: That is wild.
1: With the Philadelphia Phillies.
2: Underpaid.
1: He's making $27.5 million this year, which it will be that number. It's been that number for the last few years. It'll be that number all the way until the 2029 season when he's 36 years old. Then it drops to 23.5, which it'll be that number for the final 3 years. So Bryce has already signed his long-term big money deal. I mean, I don't think the players should fold, of course, to the wills of the owner and this salary cap. And that first salary cap number that they came out with was laughable because it's over $100 million lower than the current Dodgers payroll. Like, you're not even remotely close to what that number would be. But ultimately, I do believe a deal will have to get done to where a salary cap exists. Mm-hmm. It just is, how high is that salary cap? How much are the players willing to budge? How much of the owner? That's why I think we're in for just a long, obnoxious lockout, because both sides have their feet very firmly planted. Yeah.
0: So, I mean, pick or choose your poison. I don't think that they can. I think it is a long upward climb back to being momentum-wise relevant again if they do this. And it goes for a long time. I'm just, Dems is the breaks. I love baseball, but I've said Dems is the breaks a lot this today, but that's, I guess, what I'm thinking.
2: Yeah. Fans, I feel like, are collectively prepared. This whole story did remind me of one of the funniest things that I've ever seen, which was last year when Rob Manfred did his annual meeting to the Phillies clubhouse, and Bryce Harper told him to his face, if you want to speak about a salary cap, you can get the F out of our clubhouse.
0: Yep. And I remember you said something along the lines of that.
2: Yeah.
0: Before, because now I'm, that's right. Funny.
2: It's an incredible thing to say to the commissioner to his face and then have it get reported. It was hilarious.
0: What do we got?
2: All right, last one for today. College Softball World Series or Baseball World Series?
1: So I married a softball player, so I'm definitely biased. But this time of the year is wonderful because the College Softball World Series, even the regionals beforehand and everything, on constantly in my house. And if you've missed some of the College Softball World Series action, from Texas A&M barely beating UCLA and UCLA's epic comeback only to lose in extras, Texas A&M just knocked off Alabama yesterday to punch their ticket to the championship game against Texas. So it's Texas versus Texas A&M in the championship game. Texas, the Longhorns defeated, I believe, Tennessee in order to get to the championship game. College softball is so freaking fun to watch. The pace of the game is amazing. The stars are incredible. The drama is incredible.
0: Did you see the Nebraska player that was pregnant?
1: Yes, I heard about that too. Yeah, she was 5 months pregnant while she was playing.
0: Freaking
1: like
0: crazy.
1: Just these ladies, these women, these athletes are incredible. And no disrespect to the men, I've never really cared too much for the College Baseball World Series. It just hasn't hooked me like the College Softball World Series does. It's, if you're not watching, if you're not paying attention to the College Softball World Series, you're missing out. And it's easy to find. It's on freaking ESPN, these games. They're that big. So check them out. I love the College Softball World
0: Series. I played softball. I love softball. But softball also then gave me my love for baseball. Mm-hmm. So I like watching softball. In terms of the World Series, it's more entertaining. But when you get to cover a College World Series, boots on the ground in Omaha, Nebraska, which is such a special place, it's one of the coolest things you'll ever see. Just like the fans that come out, it's just everything is right there. Like the support that comes out for the teams. There's just like some sort of great feeling about it. Mm. But I know watching it is not as fun for people to watch college baseball, but college baseball is still, to me, like a very special thing. But watching softball, the softball World Series, is definitely a little bit more entertaining.
1: Coming up next, it's the lunch break. Your time to call in 916-339-1140. TC, we see you on hold. You've been waiting patiently. TC wants to talk about Coach Adelman. After we get to TC, Carmichael Dave shared today that he's heard from a source that is never wrong. There's buzz around the Sacramento Kings trading up to get Darius Acuff Jr. Then Jason Ross talked about, should the Kings shoot even higher than that? And do the optics of them falling out of the top five matter when talking about the Kings trading up? We'll discuss that and more when we return. It's Matt and Kayla on Sacktown Sports.
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1: 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You'll probably want to respond to what we're about to talk about. The Kings potentially moving up in the draft to get Darius Acuff Jr. At least Carmichael Dave was talking about that this morning. Or you could be calling in to share stories about Rick Adelman and your thoughts on the passing of the legendary Kings head coach. We did that to start today's show. And that's what TC would like to do right now in the lunch break. What up, TC?
5: Hey, what's up, Kayla and Matt?
1: How are you doing, buddy?
0: Hey.
5: Hey, you know what? Kind of down, but I'm up at the same time, man, because that was coach, man. I love Rick Adelman. Rest in peace, bro. I've been a Kings fan my whole life. That's what people get mad about me, like, dang, TC. How you care about the Kings so much after Mystic, and then you look at the 49ers, bro, because I've been a diehard fan of both teams, bro. But the Niners turned me off, bro, years ago, right, with the whole Kyle Shanahan and half the fan base. That's another story that we, Kayla and Matt, we'll sit down, and when I explain to you about the Niners, you'd be like, you know what, TC, I get what you were saying this whole time. It get deep with the Niners, bro, and it's just not about Lance. Right? It get deep about Shanahan and his fan base. But the Kings, I'm with you. We have to go through this hurt sometimes. It stings, right? It does sting with those three in the NBA Finals. But we had to go through this to get where we're going. And I believe that smoke screen that's thrown out there is BJ and Scott Perry with their credibility throwing it out there. What y'all going to do, teams? We throwing it out there. This is who we want. Let's see the feedback we're going to get. I like it, or it could be throwing people off because we finna trade all the way up. Either way, we're in good hands right now with Perry and BJ, y'all. Kings fans, so sit tight. That's all I got. Rest in peace, Adelman.
1: TC, appreciate you. TC always bringing the heat and the optimism. He does think Scott Perry is playing the game, and with all these draft lottery rumors, of course. We reported back in March that the Kings love Darius Acuff Jr. That has picked up a lot of momentum. I floated out there during the draft combine that I had heard that Darius Acuff Jr.'s camp is very interested in the Sacramento Kings as well. There's mutual interest between the two that could play a part in Acuff falling to 7. But there, Carmichael Dave, also yesterday or 2 days ago, I reported that the Kings met with Kingston Fleming's family in San Antonio over the weekend. And then Brett Siegel from Clutch Points was on yesterday with Whitey Gleason and Alan Stiles, and Siegel shared that Clutch Points had reported that many teams around the league believe that Kingston Fleming's is number two on the Kings board behind Darius Acuff Jr. Well, Carmichael Dave this morning shared that he had a conversation with a source that is not related at all to the Sacramento Kings, not in the Kings front office, but a source that he says is never wrong, that mentioned there is a buzz around the league that the Sacramento Kings are ready and prepared or willing to trade up to go and get Darius Acuff Jr. Didn't talk about specifically who they trade with. We all assume it's the Clippers at 5, but maybe it's the Brooklyn Nets at 6 if it comes down to it. Before we get into Kings fans' reactions, because we talked about this before, Jason Ross then followed it up with, well, okay, if they're going to trade up, I want them to shoot higher. If you're going to trade up, why not trade up into the top 4? It's going to cost you some sort of asset no matter what to move up. We assume it would be some sort of protected first round pick more than likely if the Kings want to move up to 6 or 5 to get Darius Acuff Jr. and decide whether or not that's worth it. But if you're talking about calling Chicago or calling Memphis and saying we want to move into the top 4, now you're talking about Scott Perry is probably having to ransom the future to go and make this happen. By the way, the Kings cannot trade Keegan Murray because of his contract. The Kings cannot trade Keegan Murray on draft night. So it's not like they can use Keegan on draft night to move up to like 3 or 4 as well.
0: Yeah.
1: So are you okay with the Kings using a smaller asset to move up a couple spots, or you want them to go big and try and move up into the top 4?
0: Yeah, I think it's even when you say move up to the top 4, I mean, that's going to take a lot for one of those teams to budge because those players up at the top 4 are not really, they might move within the top 4, but they're not really moving out of the top 4. And so
1: we'd be surprised if that would happen.
0: It's just like when you are looking at the top 4, it's like, again, those teams are very lucky to be where they are. Mm-hmm. I just don't see in this type of draft with all the teams that we can argue will need one of these 4 players, whether it be Boozer, Peterson, AJ DeBonser, or Caleb Wilson, that would be like, oh yeah, like we'll trade down. Even if it was for a ton of picks in the future. Again, with the lottery being what it is moving forward, like, it's also different in terms of how they're looking at picks. Mm-hmm. So I don't understand, like, if you're just moving up two spots, then why don't you move? I don't really think that that's reality. I think the only reason why it's reality is because there are some different moves that the Clippers and the Brooklyn Nets could possibly make that would allow them to trade down maybe and wait for that player.
1: The Kings, like, the Kings do have the assets to make a like, you can't refuse this deal. Like, they could throw 3-4+ first round picks, which they'll never do.
0: They're just not in.
1: But they can technically do this.
0: In the state of building like that.
1: Unless they, like, really think A.J. DeBonta, well, he wouldn't be at 3 or 4. Or, like, Caleb Wilson is that guy, or Cam Boozer's that guy. But the problem with moving into the top four, and why I don't think it's realistic, really, is because 3 out of the top 4 desperately need a star. Mm-hmm. They do. Like, the Wizards desperately need a star. I know they have they have Trae Young now. They have Anthony Davis. They need a star.
0: Right.
1: Bulls need a star. They have Josh Giddey, but they're resetting. The Bulls need a star. Grizzlies need a star. They just traded Jaren Jackson Jr. away. I know they still have John Morant, but they're ready to move on from him. They need a new face of their franchise. All three of those teams need very similar to what the Sacramento Kings need.
0: Yeah, exactly.
1: And the fourth one in the Utah Jazz blatantly tanked to get there because they have their eye on one AJ. Guy in particular, which is AJ. But I think they're more than happy taking Darren Peterson if AJ goes number one.
0: And that's the thing that I mentioned. All of those guys, all those teams, they want one of these players. Like, they are all really lucky to be in that spot, and I'm sure acknowledge the fact that this is a really rare draft to have that many gems, like, at the top.
1: Mm-hmm.
0: So I just don't, if anything, I don't think one of those teams would be really willing to in the top four, at least.
1: So then there's moving up to 5 or 6 to, again, we assume the Kings would move up because they want Acuff. We assume. A lot of people don't believe Acuff is going to be there at 7. I've heard Allen, Styles especially, talk about this. And I get the point. Optically, it doesn't look great for the Sacramento Kings, who fell to 7, fell out of the top 5, where in theory they need to move up into in order to get Acuff. It does not look good optics-wise for them to have to do that to go and get their guy after they chose to prioritize winning over draft lottery odds, which put them in a better, gave them a higher percentage to fall the way that they did. So it's like you just hurt yourself. I understand the optics of that completely. My question is, does it matter if the Kings feel that Acuff is their guy and they were hoping to end up with a top 5 pick to get him, but they didn't. They had the 5th best odds, but the way the lottery works, you actually only had, like, what, a 3% chance or something very low to end up at the 5th pick. It's just the way it works. They fell to 7. Okay. Does it matter if they truly feel like Acuff is their guy? And don't get me wrong, they would have to be right. If you're using an asset to trade up, you better be right, or that's a potentially fireable offense. But optically, if you still end up with your guy and the route you took to get there wasn't perfect and wasn't linear, but you still ultimately got the guy that you wanted to, will we even give a damn if Acuff or whoever they moved up to go and get ends up being the player that they're hoping he would be? No one will care. I think it's just optics more than anything else.
0: To be honest with you, Matt, I don't really care right now. I'm kind of focused on living in the future of what the Kings are trying to do. And, like, we can go back all we want and reminisce about how they didn't tank to get a better position. But again, that's not ever guaranteed either. So I think for me right now, like, I don't really care what happened in the past and what they could have, should have, whatever done. This is where they're at now, and they have to figure out what is best for them in this moment. While it might irk some people to know that they have to trade up to get possibly Darius Acuff, if that is what they feel they have to do, because he is, after all this other stuff that they do with other players and interviews and going and visiting Kingston Fleming's at his home in San Antonio, and they still don't feel like they are, those players are comparable to Acuff, and you need to go and get him, then you go and get him. Mm-hmm. And again, we'll figure out the rest later. Like, if he's a bust, then it's going to be a big problem for this organization and Scott Perry moving forward. Mm-hmm. But that's what we have to, we talk about trust and we continue to talk about, we got to trust Perry. Well, this is part of the process too. So if they trade up to get him, it's because they have done their due diligence on all these other guards,
1: yep,
0: and still thought Acuff was the best option. And maybe they don't. Maybe they see one of these guards after they visit with them and they see him on their list rise. Mm-hmm. And maybe they feel comfortable then just sticking and picking a seven.
1: Yeah, of course, the asset that they would, in theory, give up in this trade and what that asset turns into down the road plays a major part in this conversation. But I'm going to put on my purple tinted glasses here for a second. And I acknowledge this. If y'all have been listening to this show over the last handful of months, you'll know how much I was more on the side of pro tanking and losing games to secure better draft lottery odds. Now we're in this position. Okay, it's over. The conversation's over and done with. The Kings ended up at seven. Some people have gotten their frustrations out of the way. Others haven't. That's fine. I'm going to put on my purple tinted glasses for a second. There is no reason, or it's definitely not guaranteed, that if the Kings were to trade up or have to trade up to go and get Acuff because they prioritized winning and the development over these young guys, there's no guarantee that that won't still benefit the young guys more than had they not had to move up to go get Darius Acuff. I don't know if that makes sense. The way I'm trying to communicate it is basically they prioritize the players that were on their roster and mm-hmm. developing them right now. That still has the potential to pay off more than we realize.
0: Mm-hmm.
1: We don't know how that's going to work out yet. It's worked out in Maxime Raynaud being all rookie second team, so that's cool.
0: Mm-hmm.
1: But we could still see benefits from that from the guys that are currently on this roster that we're not seeing right now because it still has to play out a little bit more. So it might end up being worth it to the Kings in the grand scheme of things to have prioritized their development, therefore falling to seven, but using an asset to trade it up to five. They get Darius Acuff, add them to that core that they prioritize developing, and that turns into the future Kings playoff team that we're all hoping for. It's purple tinted glasses. I understand completely, but that it doesn't mean it can't be true.
0: Mm-hmm.
1: That could be what they're thinking. I don't know if that works, and that might be met with rolled eyes from Kings fans, but that is a potential scenario that could happen.
0: The only other thing that is, I'm a little confused about this, is why is all of this information about wanting to trade up for Acuff, and we would trade up for Acuff, and we're zeroed in, how does that benefit the Kings?
1: It doesn't.
0: Because I would think that makes it more difficult to, you know, get the Clippers to do a better trade in terms of not giving up as much. Because now you're putting it out there that, like,
1: they're not.
0: You want to give out. Well, right. Well, where did Dave hear this from?
1: Not from a Kings source.
0: This was from another.
1: Everything.
0: Okay.
1: I've been very transparent with y'all. Everything outside of March that I've talked about with Darius Acuff, none of that has come from the Kings.
0: So Dave's is from a source outside of the Kings.
1: He said it's not in the Kings front office, but someone that has not been wrong. That's what Dave said.
0: Okay, that's interesting. I'm a little bit curious on, this is not necessarily helping the Kings. Because now I feel like the Clippers, more likely, to do a trade, are going to be like, oh, well, we've heard, hands down, you're freaking all in on Acuff for bust. Mm-hmm. Like, we want all this from you. Like, I don't think it helps by any means, like, doing a trade that's not going to have to give up a lot more than maybe if you didn't know how interested you were.
1: The other part of that, though, is why is that any more true than, well, the Kings might want Kingston Flemings, and they're putting this out there so that the Clippers go, okay, then we're going to take Acuff at five. Great.
0: Yeah, no, and that's kind of what I was thinking. Like, which, maybe this is all a smokescreen.
1: I personally don't buy that. I genuinely believe that the Kings want Darius Acuff Jr. or are very high on Darius Acuff Jr. I reported about the thing that I reported about Kingston Flemings because I think the Kings naturally are going to do their homework on other players because they have to. It's the right thing to do. And that doesn't mean that, oh, if we don't get Darius Acuff and are forced to take Kingston Flemings, oh, that's a bad thing. No, like, they could be very excited about Kingston Flemings too and feel like, well, no matter what, we're walking out with one of these two guys and we feel really good about it, assuming Keaton Wagler goes to the Clippers at five or something crazy doesn't happen in that sense. But, like, not all information that is being shared on the Sacramento airwaves is coming out of Sacramento, right? We're getting information, having conversations with different people. Like Dave has obviously the conversation that he had with this person that he shared today. I shared information that I got from people that I trust out of the NBA combine, the draft combine, shared the information about Kingston Fleming's from a source that I very much trust, shared the information about the Kings loving Darius Acuff back in March from a source that I very much, much trust. The Kings can't control everything that gets out there, including the stuff that gets out there in their own market. But typically when you hear this amount of buzz around a player to the extent that we've heard about Darius Acuff Jr., it's either the Kings are very much putting it out there, which I don't believe they're doing, or it's true, they're very interested, and people outside of the organization have caught wind of this and are sharing this, which could be exactly what's happening. I don't think it helps the Kings by any means.
0: Right. Can I also ask this, and maybe this is something we look a little more into when we have an opportunity, but I am curious as like what is going on with the names that are being connected to Brooklyn, like firsthand and LA firsthand. Like, are we hearing out of those camps in that media? And I know there are two large medias, and so they have a bigger fish to fry right now. But I am curious, like, is there links like this that are happening in those two cities as well, or those two organizations?
1: Both have been connected to Acuff. We've seen that. Both are interested in Acuff. I don't remember if there's been any connection with Mykal Brown Jr. I don't remember.
0: He's not been connected to a lot of places.
1: Keaton Wagler's definitely been connected to L.A. and has been for a while.
0: And Kingston's kind of just a floater. Like, I don't see him... Like, I don't see one of these teams, like, drooling over him or saying,
1: I think the Kings can feel pretty confident that Kingston Fleming's is going to be there at 7.
0: Yeah.
1: But that might not be their number one guy on their board. But that could be why they're interested in, or that why Scott Perry had this meeting, is because if Fleming's is there at 7 and that's plan B, then they're fine with it. I think the Kings would be very okay, very happy taking Kingston Fleming's. I think they would be. That doesn't mean that Darius Acuff Jr. is not still the first choice. And on the other hand, too, you don't want Kingston Fleming's to know that he wasn't the first choice, which the Kings are never going to handle it that way.
0: No.
1: Kings are never going to handle it that way. The preferences are a thing, but that doesn't mean you have... Like, if there was such a significant gap between Darius Acuff Jr. and Kingston Fleming's, you'll either, one, move up for Darius Acuff to make sure you get him, or, two, you'll just move down. Because at that point, well, we didn't get the guy that we wanted, might as well recoup assets. And I don't think the Kings are going to do that. All signs point to, and there's still 2 weeks until the draft, or a little more than that, but all signs point to they want Acuff. Fleming's is not a bad backup plan. And they're going to be checking in, and I'm sure they've already been checking in on Mykal Brown Jr. and Braden Burries and Keaton Wagler, and hell, maybe even Nate Amendt. I don't know. Ade Mara. I don't know. They're doing their job for all these guys that they could potentially take.
0: It's just the consistent name that is always like in reports or from sources is definitely Acuff.
1: Yes.
0: Like that's the one that it's hard to get past that they truly don't really want him here.
1: Well, it's getting to the point that it's almost annoying.
0: Or really want him here, sorry.
1: It's almost annoying. I've seen fans get annoyed by it because someone else recently put out there, oh, the Kings are interested in Acuff. It's like, yeah, no duh, bro. Like, no duh.
0: There's some piggybacking happening.
1: Well, of course. And just remember who brought it first to you.
0: Yeah.
1: But, like, all of this smoke, it's a lot of smoke. And you can't just make up smoke without fire. I think there is very much fire to the Kings want Darius Acuff Jr. But that does not mean that it's Acuff or bust.
0: Or bust, yeah. Or they'll do anything to go get him.
1: The Kings are going to explore what moving up to 5 or 6 to get Acuff will look like. The Kings are going to try to figure out if they even have to do that to get Acuff. And then the Kings are going to look at options that they have if achieving or getting Acuff for a reasonable price is not available to them. Mm-hmm. That's all that this is. That's all that's happening. But all the connections of Acuff to the Sacramento Kings are not coincidental. And to your original question, I do not think all this information out there about the Kings being interested in trading up helps the Kings in any kind of way to trade up for him. But that also doesn't mean that because this is out there, that the LA Clippers can now suddenly go, give us two first round picks or else. Then Scott Perry's going to go, fine, F you, I'll take Kingston Flemings at seven. Like, it's a game, but it's not a game of extremes. And I think people take it to a level of, man, the Kings are going to be held ransom by these two teams. Mm. Fine. You can find seven different breakdowns of Darius Acuff as a prospect, and all these different breakdowns will nitpick different things about him. Darius Acuff Jr. is not some end-all, be-all, guaranteed number one overall pick to where the idea of not getting him is devastating to the Sacramento Kings. And if that is, then they'll really move up to go and get him. But that would be short-sighted and silly.
0: Mm-hmm.
1: Like, Acuff's a really, really, really good player. There's obvious connections between him and the Kings. There's obvious reasons to like him for the Kings. And there's reasons to be concerned. And you can say that same thing for every single one of these guards.
0: Yeah, I mean, me even being like the person who's loved Acuff from the jump, I would still be okay with getting Kingston Flemings in that seven spot. I mean, I don't think Keaton Wagler's going to be there. He's not necessarily the exact fit I see here right now.
1: Mm-hmm.
0: But again, it wouldn't be like a complete utter disappointment.
1: No.
0: But there is something telling me that the fit in terms of Acuff, the mentality he brings, I just feel like with what this organization needs right now, moving forward, like I do truly feel like he is the best fit still.
1: Mm-hmm.
0: But I know that it's not a perfect world we live in. We can't just get everything we want all the time, although we would like to. So I'm okay with like Kingston if he gets to that seven spot and Acuff is already gone.
1: But going back to fans not being happy if they trade up, in an alternate universe, if I were to, hey, is Matt George coming back from the future? The Sacramento Kings, did not decide to use a first round pick, a protected first round pick to trade up for Acuff, and he went on to be a star with the Los Angeles Clippers. Good thing we kept that first round pick. If you got to make moves, you got to make moves.
0: And that's what makes, dude, Perry's job is so difficult.
1: Yeah. Welcome to the league.
0: Woo-wee.
1: Yep. If you feel strongly about Acuff, go out and get him within reason. If not,
0: got to go with the gut on that one.
1: Take plan B, which sounds like it's Kingston Flemings. We'll take the break. When we come back, while Perry's trying to figure out how to navigate all these rumors in the NBA draft, the San Francisco 49ers trying to figure out how they counter or respond to division rival the LA Rams landing the best defensive player in football, Myles Garrett. What options do they have? We'll bring up a few. Kayla's got some breakdowns of them. Kyle came up with some names as well. We'll do that when we come back before Kayla's 2-minute drill. Football is on the way here on Sacktown Sports.
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0: talking to Megan, trapeze artist and scratchers enthusiast. 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
1: No, like when I'm hanging on the trapeze. 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
0: Unbelievable.
1: I know, right?
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4: Drafted as a fullback out of Nebraska in the second round, 49ers great Roger Craig became the ultimate dual-threat running back. He was a four-time Pro Bowler, part of the 1980s All-Decade team, and a central figure in the West Coast offense of Bill Walsh that produced three Super Bowl championships. In 1985, he produced the first 1,000-yard rushing and receiving season in the same year. But the knock on the door he received a few months ago in February was the sweetest sound after waiting nearly 30 years to get the call for the Hall. It will all be capped this August when he finally puts on that well-deserved gold jacket.
2: Faithful flashbacks on Sactown Sports 1140.

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1: I think every team in the league is looking at what the Rams just did and going, all right, now, what do we do? Can we do anything? But especially the teams not named the Cardinals in the NFC West. The Cardinals, they're like, whatever. We're going to worry about Jacoby Brissett, I guess. But the Niners and the defending champion Seattle Seahawks are looking at this Myles Garrett trade and probably going, oh, F. We need to be able to handle this as best as we possibly can. Of course, the Seahawks are the defending champs, so they have to feel pretty confident about their ability to weather the storm. The Niners, while they have plenty of talent, we know they've made some moves this offseason, Mike Evans being the main one, that make them feel confident that they can have a bounce back year and a better year. Of course, staying healthy is a major part of that equation. But I don't know if the Niners, Kayla, can just look at, if we stay healthy, we should be able to be okay against Myles Garrett and the LA Rams. They might feel like they need to do a little more.
2: Yeah, and they've done so much, like I said, to the defense in the offseason on the back end with Trent McDuffie, Jalen Watson. Like, they've obviously done things overall on their defense. Oh, and by the way, then we just brought the quarterback killer in, who every single year seems to like somehow get better, although he's getting older. Mm-hmm. And look, we'll see what happens. We'll see what happens this year with the Rams, but I don't see him skipping a beat. I see him still having just as much productivity as he has in the past. And so I absolutely think if you're the 49ers, you're kind of like going, okay, is there at least one more move we can make to rise from being, and this is the other thing, you know, they're competing with. They were the worst team when it came to getting to the quarterback last year in terms of sacks. They were the worst team in the NFL. And I get they did not have Nick Bosa. And that will be, it will be beneficial having him back if he can stay healthy.
1: I was going to say, will he be the same
2: guy, though?
1: But
2: that's what you have to understand. Like, there's no guarantees when you've had a player like that have multiple injuries and not getting younger. Mm-hmm. So I, in a way, feel like, okay, you have the cap space. Right now, you didn't do anything crazy. Like, they did some slower burn moves in the offseason in terms of, like, you know, not crazy money.
1: Yeah.
2: Do you do something now to improve the pass rush just a little bit more? And I know they're still not, the big names aren't out there in terms of productivity anymore. But do you do something to kind of just give you a little bit more leeway?
1: Kyle, I want to invite you in to this because you put together, you went through SpotTrack's just list of potential candidates that the Niners could keep an eye out on in a potential trade or some moves that they could potentially go out and do to, you're not going to trade for a player equal to Myles Garrett, but a potential counter to help the Niners better compete and answer what the Rams did. And you came up with a couple of names here.

0: Okay, so what's funny is that on the SpaTrac list, the first name they list is Myles Garrett. The second name they list is AJ Brown.
1: Oops.
0: The third name they list is Brandon Ayuk.
1: Oh, well.
0: So you're kind of grasping at straws to find that quality level of impact. But mm-hmm. a couple of the options are that they list are Alvin Kamara, who obviously the Niners aren't going to trade for.
1: Right.
0: Kayvon Thibodeau, who is the edge rusher for the Giants, number 5 pick from a few years ago. Mm-hmm. He's going to get kind of phased out a bit only because they traded for Brian Burns, drafted Abdul Carter. He's not really played up to getting a contract extension that's like the $30 million. He's kind of like in that $15 to $20 million range right now, it seems like, for a contract extension.
2: Let me add in real quick on that. He's in the final year of his $14.75 million contract. He was really not great last year. He had the shoulder injury that he only played 7 games in, and he only had 2.5 sacks. He's also a bit of a... How should I say this? Because I know the culture is a big thing in the 49ers organization. He's a bit of a pill sometimes. He has been since he was drafted there. He's a little bit of, he causes a little controversy. He's a little kind of outspoken, likes to kind of be the outlier mm-hmm. type of guy. I don't know. He's a California native. I just don't know if that's a fit for them.
0: Yeah, and there's not a lot of great options out there. The one interesting one, funny enough, is the Cardinals, who are just given up at this point. They signed Josh Sweat from the Eagles last year, basically had a Pro Bowl season. He didn't get selected for the Pro Bowl, but he had like 12.5 sacks. He don't want to stay there. So the Cardinals are at least listening to offers on Josh Sweat if they wanted to go after him as an edge rusher. I think he makes like...
2: the numbers.
0: Oh, yeah, go for it.
2: He's 29 years old. That's the thing with Josh Sweat. I mean, I guess it fits their timeline. He's entering his second year of a 4-year deal, though, and it's worth $76.4 million. So he's only entering his second year of that contract with the Cardinals. But you're right, Kyle. Like, he was really productive last year, and he's only missed 2 games in the last 5 seasons. Mm-hmm. I actually like this. I don't know if they do an inter-division trade, but I would not be opposed to someone like him.
1: Yeah, he had a really productive season last year. Forced 4 different fumbles, 12 sacks last year for Arizona, 30 tackles, 20 of them solo. I mean, he was a very impactful player. Granted, he put up numbers on a bad Arizona Cardinals team, but on the defensive side of the ball, he clearly very much got after quarterbacks, and he very much was an impactful player. I don't know what the price tag would be, and anytime you're doing a like you said, divisional trade, it's going to be a little more difficult. The Arizona Cardinals, knowing full well that the Niners are trying to trade for someone to, one, improve a glaring weakness from last year, but two, respond to what another division rival, the Rams, just did, and to also try and catch the defending champion Seahawks. Like, the Cardinals, I don't think, would make this cheap at all for the Niners to try and make this move. Now, they wouldn't be unrealistic or anything like that, but I wonder if that's, like, he's a great candidate to potentially go out and get that's feasibly acquirable.
2: Yeah.
1: But will he be worth the price that the Cardinals probably put?
2: Well, it's also like, what do the Niners have to do business? And I was looking at upcoming drafts in terms of picks, at least. Like, we could obviously put a player in there.
1: Sure.
2: I mean, and look, there are players, like, I know this seems weird to say, but, you know, there are players maybe that they're recently drafted that maybe they're out on, or maybe they'd see it being beneficial to trade.
0: The big one, right? Is probably Mykal Williams, who was their 11th pick in the draft last year.
2: Right.
0: Didn't really play all that much last year. Wasn't super productive.
2: Mm-hmm. There are options, but like, if you're going to throw in a pick there, guys, for 2027, so they have their first rounder. They have 1 second rounder, 1 third rounder, 1 fourth rounder, 1 fifth, and 1 seventh. So they don't have a lot of multiple picks, especially in one spot. And then in 2028, same thing. They have 1 first, 1 second, 1 third, 1 fourth, 1 fifth, 1 sixth, and 1 seventh. They don't have a ton
1: they don't have a
2: of draft capital to work with.
1: Well, what they do have is Brandon Ayuk in terms of a trade chip, in terms of a player that they can move on from. That everybody, the problem is everybody in the league knows that he wants to move on.
2: I don't know
1: the
2: how
1: Niners,
2: valuable he is.
1: Exactly.
0: And they're just going to cut him anyways.
1: Well, that's the game of chicken that's being played right now between the Niners and the Washington Commanders, is because we know the Commanders want him. Yeah. We know he wants to go to the Commanders. The Niners know that he wants to go to the Commanders. So the Niners are like, all right, then if the Commanders want you, then we're going to get something out of it. And the Commanders are looking at the other way going, well, if we don't give you anything, you're just going to cut him eventually and we'll take him then. So it's just this gigantic game of chicken that's happening with the Niners. And the problem is, time's not on the Niners' side because they're trying to compete right now. They already have an old roster and they have to respond to what the rest of their division is doing.
2: Yeah, I had read a recent report from Jeremy Fowler on Ayuk, which I feel like weekly we're getting the same type of situation with him, which is like it's pretty much very, very mim over there or mum over there in his camp. I think recently he scrubbed his Instagram where he only follows his wife, Jaden Daniels, and the Commanders.
1: Nice.
2: So this is the
0: That's
2: recent,
0: pretty good. That's a good way to do it.
2: The most recent, like, read between the lines of Brandon Ayuk. I mean, maybe he can write a book on it one day because we've been really reading between the lines for the last couple of years. But Jeremy Fowler said it's just going to be so hard to trade him because there are still some knee things that people are questioning in terms of the knee and the full health of it. And he's just ghosted the Niners. Like, he's flat out just ghosted the Niners. It's really hard to do business when it's a one-way street. So
1: I'm not surprised by this. Two different texts from the 916, two different numbers. What about the other Bosa brother? Acquiring Joey Bosa would help. And also they pointed out that the Niners did trade for Osa Odigizua from the Cowboys.
2: Yeah, I love Osa, by the way.
1: Another good addition to their pass rush for sure. But Joey Bosa's just sitting there. We know the brother's connection. Look, I don't think Joey Bosa is capital W washed by any means. He's not the same player that he was. But I don't think that out of anything, like, why not bring Joey Bosa in? Because it's not like Joey Bosa being there is going to make your pass rush worse.
2: No. Now, for me, I'm like, bring him in.
1: Whatever. Look, you got $40+ million.
2: I know it's not a counter move by any means.
1: No.
2: But it's at least like, at least we got the brothers together. You got Joey might have a little bit left on the tank where you can use in situational, I can't
1: different
2: talk
1: snaps,
2: right now. So why not just bring him in? Like, I feel like they're going to make one more move. It might not be giving away capital to do it, but maybe it's just signing a free agent and paying him, you know, just enough to get him in the doors.
0: Oh, the memes that people would make if it's like, Rams, we got Myles Garrett.
2: Yeah.
0: Niners, we signed the other Bosa brother that is
2: washed. You know that's going to be a meme.
1: Sure.
2: For sure.
1: But at the same time, memes or you're getting someone who can at least help improve your pass rush. He had 5 forced fumbles last year, 29 tackles, 17 of them solo tackles, 5 sacks. Is he going to... No one's saying he's going to counter Myles Garrett.
2: No.
1: But he's going to help improve a weakness of yours that you have, and financially you're able to afford to do it. That might be plan C or D, but it's better than nothing. So I'm a fan of it. Plus the storylines are
2: Tortilla fun. Jackson says, 49ers trade for TJ Watt.
1: Yeah, bring him back. Bring
0: that
1: him in.
0: That would be kind of crazy. I feel like, though, their actual answer is just, Mykal Williams, you got to ball out this year. Like, that's kind
2: it's
0: of what the
2: of what
0: answer
2: it is.
0: Is.
2: Yeah, you're right.
1: You have to trust in the development of your own guys in your system, too. You have to expect that your team just naturally gets better as well. Kayla's 2-Minute Drill is coming up next, including the return of a Mr. Jones and A.J. Brown reuniting with his old coach, but now in New England. We'll talk about it. It's Matt and Kayla on Sacktown Sports.
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11: Is the volatility of the stock market driving you crazy? 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
3: It's time for the two-minute drill. Kayla Anderson has the ball, and she's taking us around the world of football. It's Kayla's two-minute drill on Matt and Kayla.
1: NFL don't give a damn that it's NBA Finals week. They don't care. We're king. We're the NFL. Here's a Myles Garrett trade. Here's an A.J. Brown trade. The NFL never sleeps. That means Kayla Anderson doesn't either. It's time for Kayla's two-minute drill.
2: And even if it wasn't around, I would still never sleep. So there's that.
1: Nah, should get that looked at.
0: Also, like, the NBA trade deadline destroys Super Bowl week
1: does.
0: Now. So it's kind of payback.
1: Yeah,
0: now.
1: The NFL's like, screw. Hey, Rams, Browns, hold off on this trade until right before the finals,
2: right.
1: Okay?
2: I will say this, though. I think those two in particular, especially A.J. Brown, happened because of post-June 1st, you know, and it just, the timing just ends up being that.
0: But in fairness, if more players are going to get traded, potentially we'll have more future trades. Now, it's not going to be Myles Garrett.
2: Right.
0: Bill Barnwell is making the point he might be the best player in their prime ever to be traded.
1: Ooh,
0: like
2: that's that's interesting.
0: The other ones he nominated were Randy Moss to the Raiders.
2: Oh yeah, okay.
0: And
2: we'll talk about in a second.
0: Eric Dickerson to the Colts. I think were the
2: those
0: other
2: are two
0: ones.
2: Good ones. Speaking of the Colts, great segue there. You didn't even know what I was doing yet. Very nice.
12: It grand is, segue, Kayla.
2: Yeah, Kyle. That was Kyle though.
0: Yeah, I don't have. There's no drop.
2: There's no
0: for
2: Kyle
0: me.
2: Drop. So we use that one. Mr. Jones is back. We are talking about Danny Dimes. Colts quarterback Daniel Jones has been cleared in terms of 7-on-7 field work. And according to head coach Shane Steichen, who is right from here in the Sacramento area, he's looking good. So he suffered that Achilles injury But I also wanted to mention, guys, I do believe, I think the Achilles is the new ACL. I think we are seeing a lot more Achilles injuries in all sports compared to what used to be, I feel, the ACL injury. So, and the good news is, though, we've come so far with medicine that these players are coming back from within a year, even less, and it seems to be they're good to go. I mean, we look at Aaron Rodgers, who's 40-something years old, and he came back that next year and looked fine. So good for Daniel Jones. He was a difference maker last year for this team, and when he was gone, you saw them kind of go backwards.
1: I don't mean this as an insult at all, truly. I don't know a single Indianapolis Colts fan. I don't.
2: Oh, really?
1: So, okay. And I bring that up because
2: There's a ton.
1: Oh, I know there's a ton.
2: Yeah.
1: I'm just very curious because I've never, if there's a Colts fan listening, let us know. What are the expectations for the Colts this year? Because before Daniel Jones got hurt, like the way the Colts started last season, they were the best story in football. Like they came out of nowhere. Obviously, they fell off at the end of the year to where it ended up amounting to nothing. But now there's expectation, right? Because if you start that well and Daniel Jones was healthy, okay, Daniel Jones is coming back and getting healthy. I don't know. You're not going to catch anybody by surprise anymore, but you're still expected to be good. Like, I don't know what to make of the Colts. And I'm wondering what their own fan base makes of them.
2: Yeah, they're always expected. Being covering the NFC South for 8 years, they are honestly always expected almost every year to be either to win the division or to be in competition. And that's even, you know, without a quarterback for a minute when they drafted Anthony Richardson. I'm like blanking on his name now. He's so irrelevant. their fan base is pretty like ever since Peyton Manning came there, like that's really been an organization where people just expect them to be at the top of the division.
1: Andrew Luck years, too.
2: Yeah, and those years are obviously behind them, but they always have good offensive lines. They always have, like, a decent enough defense and usually a run game where it's just really the quarterback that can be the difference maker, and Daniel Jones was proving to be that last year. So, yeah, I think expectations are pick up from where you left off.
0: Okay, I do want to add one funny thing you said earlier, which the way you phrased it of the ACL is the Achilles is the new ACL made it sound like the ACL, that's so last year.
1: ACL injuries are the so ACL yesterday.
0: Is so 2015.
2: I feel like I'm hearing more about Achilles injuries.
0: Yes.
2: And even in, I think, football specifically, where you used to hear more of the ACL.
0: Anytime we mention Danny Dimes, too, I feel obligated to bring this up. You guys want to guess what his career earnings are at this point in his career?
2: Yeah.
0: For the most part, mid quarterback that won a playoff game that one time.
2: A lot.
1: What is his highest, highest paid season?
0: I think $40 million.
1: Oh, my God. Okay. He's made, I'm going to say $230
2: million. 150.
0: Yeah, it's not quite that much. It's $122 million.
2: But that's still a lot.
0: Which if you add in this year, it'll be $141 million.
2: That's crazy.
0: In career earnings.
1: Good for him.
2: That's crazy. Attaboy.
0: He has swindled the league out of so much money.
2: Yeah,
0: I'm not even saying
2: Kirk
0: he's
2: Cousins
0: bad.
2: Did.
0: It's just like if you have a glimmer of hope Cousins of being did. A franchise quarterback.
2: Give credit to those agents. I wish I had an agent like that. Man. Woo-wee. What? You know I'm transparent on this show.
1: He's not listening.
2: I don't really care.
0: by the way, right. Daniel Jones just turned 29, by the way.
2: Yeah, I didn't know he was that old. All right, moving on. Sorry. You get what you get on this show.
1: I guess so.
2: Reunited, and it feels so good. A.J. Brown, we broke the news yesterday, reunites with Mike Vrabel. The Patriots, again, gave up a first-round pick in 2028 and a fifth in 2029. What I wanted to bring to the table today was some interesting numbers. You mentioned Randy Moss. I am curious as to year one with Josh McDaniels in New England for A.J. Brown, if he could make this list. Here is the notable wide receivers in their first year with Josh McDaniels in terms of their production. In 2022, Davante Adams, when it was with the Raiders and Josh McDaniels, 1,516 yards, 14 tutties. 2009, Brandon Marshall with the Broncos, 1,120 yards, 10 tutties. 2007, Mr. Randy Moss, 1,493 yards, 23 tutties. And 2007, Wes Welker as well in that Pats team, 1,175 yards, 8 touchdowns. Those were 2 wide receivers with over 1,000 yards that year with McDaniels. So I think it's definitely doable where he goes over, well over 1,000 yards.
1: Well, so it is against my moral contract as a Las Vegas Raiders fan to give Josh McDaniels any kind of credit. So all of those very valid numbers you put out there, I'm going to throw away in my heart because I don't like that guy. But
2: I don't like Josh McDaniels either.
1: To be said, yeah, that there's a good track record there.
2: I don't like him as a head coach.
1: No, he sucks.
0: Well, he's got a proven track record of 2 of the biggest disasters we've ever seen as a head coach.
1: That guy sucks. But hey, reuniting with Mike Vrabel, it's a big pickup by the Patriots. Obviously, the Patriots have a lot to live up to after the year that they had.
2: Yeah.
1: Drake May getting that as a target. Like, I'm very interested in if the Patriots elevate, like if they level up, because the AFC the AFC in general, I don't think is going to be as open as it was. I expect the Bills and Josh Allen to be better. I expect the Broncos to be better in theory, or at least the Chiefs to be better in theory. Like, it feels like if you said the Patriots had the exact same season last season as they did this year in terms of like records and everything like that, I don't think it's enough to get back to where they were at. So.
0: Also, the Ravens like straight up missed the playoffs last year.
1: Yeah, that part.
2: Yeah, it's going to be tough, but you know, when you give up any type of first round pick, it means you expect a lot of production out of that piece and to help your offense, you know, at least do a little bit more than they did last year. And I thought that they were pretty good last year, but you got to be way better. Deck the Halls. We'll end with that one.
1: It's June.
2: That's right. It's Christmas in July.
1: I don't do that.
2: I don't either, that's but psycho. I've heard of it.
0: What do you mean? Christmas. If you go live in like the Southern Hemisphere, it's always warm for Christmas.
1: Yeah, but we don't.
2: We don't.
1: We don't. We're not there.
2: Even though it is very warm here outside this week. The Seahawks and outside linebacker Derek Hall agreed to a 3-year $42 million extension. That's going to include $21 million in guaranteed money. Bad. Yeah, so they're going to... that was Hall that was entering the last year of his rookie contract, I should say. Mm-hmm. Second round pick in 2023, not bad. They've gotten a lot of production out of him for being, again, a second round pick. They just had made Jackson Smith and Jigba recently the highest played wide receiver. So these are the things you've got to do now to be able to be in the mix.
1: Yeah, and no better time to extend and commit to players than after they helped you win a Super Bowl, right? It's just the right thing to do.
2: Reward and they moved on from some guys. Yes. They moved on from Kenneth Murray.
1: Right.
2: You know?
1: Reward the guys that you see as long-term fits.
2: Yeah.
1: Get it done now. Don't drag your feet. Like, this is the right thing for them to do.
2: Mm-hmm.
1: Derek Hall's a good player.
2: That's your 2-minute drill.
1: Brendan Nunes from Sacktown Sports joins us coming up next. He's going to break down for us his Mykel Brown Jr. scouting report that you can read right now on SacktownSports.com and the Sacktown Sports app. Also, would love to get Brendan's thoughts on the report about Kingston Flemings. Brendan loves himself Kingston Flemings. We'll talk about it with Brendan in studio when we return. It's Matt and Kayla on Sacktown Sports.
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0: Well, while we're killing time waiting for game one of the Spurs and the... I almost said Thunder. That's over. Spurs and Knicks. NBA
2: baby.
0: Finals. Game one tomorrow
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0: night.
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0: We should start branding it like that. This is the Beam Team finale. Plus Victor Wembanyama and Carl Anthony Towns and all these other stars. 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
23: This is season 4 of the Beam Team. Season 4 was really bad, but it's got a really good ending.
0: Well, we do have something to look forward to tonight, something to watch. And that's the start of the Stanley Cup final between the Carolina Hurricanes and Kayla Anderson's Vegas Golden Knights. Kayla loves herself the Golden Knights.
2: Kayla,
0: she's a huge
2: Anderson
0: Golden Knights
2: only
0: fan.
2: Likes
0: Kayla
2: John
0: loves
2: Tortorella.
0: The Knights. She wears multiple jerseys every single day. She is the biggest Knights fan you will ever find.
2: This is like me interrupting Matt and saying Matt hates Dearham Fox.
0: That's crossing the line.
2: Win a national or win a championship.
0: You?
2: No, I do not like the Knights. I do like, however, and you talked about like Rick Adelman and how you looked up to him. For me, like my first ever hockey full-time job in the NHL was covering the Blue Jackets. And for a coach like Tortorella, who is known as a hard-nosed coach, his players have even said in the past, like, he can be tough sometimes.
1: Mm-hmm.
2: For him to kind of embrace me in that market and give me an opportunity to prove myself as a hockey reporter, like, I will always look up to him.
1: Yeah.
2: And he's just done a lot of great things in terms of helping, you know, people in their careers.
1: So does that mean you want the Knights to beat the Panthers?
2: Yeah.
1: Or sorry, the Hurricanes?
2: The
1: Panthers.
2: Yeah,
1: I do. Hurricanes?
2: Just because I want Torts to get another championship.
1: Nice,
2: but
1: fan
2: it's
1: over here.
23: The flying torts over here.
2: Nice, yeah,
23: over
2: it's here. Just because of that. But I will say, it doesn't seem to be the most ooh-ah kind of final because it is a smaller market team in Carolina who's based in Raleigh. But Carolina has proven to be a really, really good organization. Mm-hmm. And I don't even know how that's a thing right now because the owner is the same owner that took over the Portland Trailblazers.
1: Because he's trying to run the Trailblazers like a hockey team.
2: And you can't do that. You can't do that. But they have won a cup, obviously. The Vegas Golden Knights have won a cup.
1: I wonder if there are going to be a lot of people rooting for the Knights because they learned about how cheap of an owner he is with Portland, so they're like, F his hockey team.
23: Probably. I think there's non-hockey fans that are definitely going to not be rooting for the Hurricanes.
1: Yeah, but the Knights have become...
2: annoying.
1: The Knights have become what the Detroit Red Wings used to be. Like, the Knights have just become that team that you're just like, I don't like you.
23: And really? I like the Golden Knights.
2: Really? I think, Kyle...
23: Yeah, it's cool.
2: The reason why people don't, and why I will say I did not, especially when they first came, is... because they were, as an expansion team, the rules have changed. And it's a lot easier for an expansion team in the NHL now to have instant success than it was in the past. And so in a lot of ways, they were given the keys to the car and like let to, you know, gone.
1: I mean,
2: it's just like go do your thing. And it's like part of that is obviously getting moves right. But They've gotten lucky there. I don't know what it is. Maybe it's because it's Vegas, but they have gotten lucky because they've also fired 3 head coaches.
1: Yeah, they've had high expectations.
2: Well, so,
1: they developed players well.
23: They got the generous expansion thing when they first got into it, but like the Kraken have been around for like 4 years now, and they've never done much anyways. I think it was the combination of generous. Also, it was just really cool when they went to the Stanley Cup final in their first year.
1: Oh, no, I agree. I agree it was cool. But now the Knights have become like, people got sick of OKC very quickly because they became such a good, prominent team. The same way, I think people are hating, or it's not hating on the Knights, like, oh, I'm sick on them because they keep getting back here. They keep winning. It's not like a hatred because, oh, they suck or anything like that.
23: Yeah, it's like, you shouldn't be allowed to be this good.
1: It's just like, damn it, they're back again. I'm jealous. It's almost like a jealous hatred.
2: Yeah.
1: That's essentially what it is.
2: I'll give them credit, though. Like, we talk about upper management all the time. Like, they know, compared to the Kraken, it's a crap show up there.
23: Really?
2: Yes. There's no reason why they haven't been able to take advantage of the expansion. I will have to give my flowers to Vegas in that way because they just seem to have their stuff together. And even when they fire the coaches, they're hiring the right ones. So,
23: well, and they lost some of their players too. And then what they traded for, like Jack Eichel, which is like, okay, you got one of the like faces of the sport out of nowhere.
2: Yeah.
1: Well, do any of you guys need to borrow any money? If you do, I know someone who could lend you some.
2: Brendan?
1: No.
2: Oh.
1: Although if he's happy to do that.
2: He said, nah.
1: This is from Sham Sharania.
2: Okay.
1: Golden State star Stephen Curry's 10-year endorsement deal with Li Ning is worth over $400 million. He did have similar financial commitments from other brands, including at least one more lucrative offer.
2: Well, I know Steph's wife had to shut down her restaurant recently. I'm sure
1: she did
2: cost a bunch of money.
1: Oh no.
23: Wait, yeah. when did that happen?
2: Just last week.
1: Oh man, it failed.
2: Yeah. Aisha's, I think, restaurant in like the financial district. She had to shut that down.
1: Man.
2: I know she's a really good chef and like,
1: well, not apparently not that good.
2: But didn't
23: Jesus,
2: work.
23: Matt.
1: What? Shut down. Am I wrong? I haven't tried her food.
23: I mean, the anti-small business over here. I mean,
1: excuse me, don't put that on small business.
23: It's the anti-small
1: business.
4: Results speak for themselves.
1: Hey, listen.
2: Yeah.
1: I will never forgive
23: you're
1: her
23: saying
1: for...
23: scoreboard on Aisha Curry's restaurant?
1: Actually, damn right I am.
2: That's pretty funny.
4: Say scoreboard at anything.
5: That's why really is the Golden One Center so hot? Because they don't have no fans.
2: Who said that?
1: Aisha Curry.
23: She did on her podcast.
2: Oh, she did?
1: No, that was a bit that they did when I think Steph hosted the ESPYs or something like that.
2: God.
1: It was for the ESPYs.
2: But why did they bring them up?
1: Because she's a hater, man. No, she's not really. She just did a
2: bit. I hope Steph gets traded here now.
1: Yeah, your restaurant sucked. Just kidding. I would have loved to eat at it.
2: Yeah.
1: Joining.
2: Look at you.
23: Are those the ones they gave out, or is that a custom one?
6: Yeah, no, I'm wearing a shirt. It's one of the ones they gave out for Game 7 of Kings Warriors.
2: It's kind
6: of
2: cool.
1: Nice.
6: Yeah.
2: It looks kind of like an 80s
6: Actually,
2: shirt.
6: No, I did get this from the team store.
2: You did?
6: Yeah, I'm just remembering this. Yeah,
2: oh, I like it.
1: Joining us right now, Brendan Nunes from Sactown Sports. He is the author extraordinaire, the scout behind the Sactown Scouting Report. And just this morning, he dropped a scouting report on Mykel Brown Jr. It's a great read, which you should check out right now on sactownsports.com, the Sactown Sports app. You can check it out there as well. Brendan, without spoiling everything so people can go and read it and break it down, what jumps off the page to you about Mykel Brown Jr., both positively and negatively?
6: Yeah, I mean, I think a very chaotic style of basketball. Ooh. More than anything. Sometimes that was creative moments that were, wow, that was a crazy impressive play. I think if you throw on his highlights, they're up there with some of the best guys in the class, like AJ Darren, probably in their own category, you know. But I think that Mykel is definitely up there. This is a guy that came in with a really high expectations coming into the collegiate season and then dealt with injuries throughout it. Only played 21 games, was dealing with a lingering back injury. I'll tell you right now, I don't really know how to factor that in. Mm-hmm. I've kind of done the same thing with Darren Peterson. I'm just like, you know, unless people tell me I need to be worried that know about this more than me, I'm just going to kind of focus on the basketball. But I think that the peaks of how he played was extremely intriguing. He has a big 45-point outburst at one point in the season, but crazy assists. I think he's probably the best playmaker of all the guys that I've covered so far, or at least the best flashes of it, because the other guys, every single one that we talked about, it's like, hey, pretty low turnovers on these guys. Mykel's got a lot of turnovers going on, but he's also got the most like manipulative passes that I think I've seen out of all of the guys, sort of reading the second layer of the defense and things like that and making plays from there. And the other advantage he has, more similar to Wagler, compared to Acuff and Flemings, is obviously height. He's 6'3 and a half without shoes, almost a 6'8 wingspan, and a really good shooter. I would say better than what the 34% from three would lead people to believe.
2: In terms of like the 3-point shot, stuff like that. And I know it's a little bit like hard to evaluate because he didn't play the entire season, but what are we looking at with a guy like that?
6: Yeah. I mean, I think it's because he shot 7.5 a game and the variety in how he's taking him. This is a guy that really didn't take many mid-range looks. Again, difference from Acuff and Flemings a little bit there. But instead would do what I would say is more modern NBA style of, hey, I'm close enough to the 3-point line that rather than taking two steps in and getting a midi, I'm going to try and step back to the 3-point line. And sometimes that led to tough shots. The whole chaos element of his game is where, if you've heard the LaMelo Ball comps, that's where that kind of comes from, right? Is that there's these flashy moments and there's these other like, whoa, I think I know what you were trying to do, but you kind of just threw that ball into the stands.
2: Sure.
6: You know, and same with the shot selection. A little bit of, hey, every once in a while, that's a really nice step back or good footwork. He finishes better than anybody that we've talked about so far. He finished better at the rim than Cameron Boozer, actually. Oh, it's kind of crazy. But I think for the most part, we're talking about more of an NBA shot diet. It's just there's those moments he comes down. You're like, hey, there's a lot of time left on the shot clock. Did we really need to take that one?
1: The fact that we haven't heard really anything about his back suggests to me that it's probably not as much of a concern as back injuries normally are. Like, I remember when we went through, what is it, 2017 draft, the Marvin Bagley draft famously, or was that 2019? I genuinely don't remember. And we heard all about Mykel Porter Jr., Michael Porter Jr.'s back injury. Like, it was a constant storyline. It was a constant level of conversation. The fact that we haven't heard that, we're now over a couple weeks out from the draft itself, is encouraging. But my understanding of who Mykel Brown Jr. was as a player, or is as a player, is arguably the most athletically gifted guard out of that group of guards that the Kings could be looking at. Do you agree with that assessment, or is that misleading?
6: Yeah, I think Flemings is probably more athletic, but when you combine the height that Mykel has as well, that Fleming's had more dunks, for example, than Mikal did throughout the year, but he also played more games.
2: Yeah.
6: You know, 21 games for Mikal. He had 10 dunks throughout it. Mm-hmm. But it's seeing that in the half court a little bit. It's not all transition dunks, for example, you know, ability to rise up and finish over defenders. So I think that for all intents and purposes, with size factored in as well, he definitely will function as the best athlete. But if we wanted to get technical, I might argue Fleming's. First step is one of those things that I think is hard to evaluate a little bit, where it looks encouraging and he looks solid in a pick and roll. But the question is, like, there's so much switching at the NBA level. Can you get it done in isolation? Can you get past a larger guy that can still move his feet? And I think so with Mikal Brown. I feel better about that with Fleming's, with Acuff, yeah. You know. I think the footwork is more impressive with Wagler, for example. But I think the creativeness, again, it comes back to that, is there's more handle, dribble moves attempted. Mm. Attempted being kind of the key word. I think for the most part, you like the creativity. But every once in a while, it's like, oh, that dribble's pretty high, you know, or a little bit loose with the handle sometimes. But so I think you see the makings of everything. And it makes you just be like, man, if this guy wasn't hurt, you know, because he has no game without a turnover this year, I mentioned earlier. But he also has, I want to say it's roughly 8 games of single-digit scoring. And it's like, okay, how much was your back messing with you throughout all this? We didn't get to see him throughout the tournament where they get out of the first round, Louisville, without him. So I think you almost feel like you don't get a full evaluation just from looking at the college tape, because the pieces are there, but there's also so many moments of like, oh, that was a tough one.
2: And that's a good point, too, because it's like you didn't get to, as a player, either like develop or get better at one thing, because there was just not enough consistency because he wasn't on the floor. So that's hard within, I'm sure, himself to not be able to build on that. Not saying he can't. He just has to be able to be on the floor for more than that. And now it's going to be at the NBA level. Defensively, what are we looking at with what he does on that side of the ball?
6: Yeah, a guy that gets more than one steal a game. I think that he has pretty active hands. And it's, again, where I think this is a theme with him a lot, is you see him processing the game, him making good reads, and then other moments where you're just kind of out of position, because sometimes ball watching, I think everybody falls under ball watching sometimes, even in the NBA, as we see with a lot of Kings players, unfortunately. But I think that for the most part, he has fairly active hands and is trying to muck up passing lanes. Again, a 6'8 wingspan, technically 6'7.5. But that goes a long way, you know, and I still think at 190 pounds, he's going to get picked on the same way any of these rookies are. I think AJ and Darren will attempt to get picked on, you know, like somebody's going to be like, hey, Caleb Wilson, you have to prove it to me defensively. Like, that's going to be the case for anybody. But you like his chances a little bit more standing at that larger height than some of these other players. I think you have less worries about him being a total cone. But there is... Yeah, I think the off-ball playmaking is intriguing enough, and you're betting on some of the physical stuff to make him at least average defensively, with maybe some potential to be a guy that gets deflections and disrupts games a little bit.
1: What concerns you the most about him? As in, he's obviously got a tremendously high ceiling. You note he might have the highest ceiling out of all of these guards available at this range, but just because you have a high ceiling doesn't mean you're going to reach it. What concerns you the most about him as a prospect for the Kings specifically?
6: Yeah, it's... that for them, and I think this is the case for a lot of teams around the league, is that they've been very clear about their point guard being the tone setter on both ends of the floor. Mm-hmm. And I think offensively specifically, when the guy setting the tone is kind of sloppy, that what does that lead to? Yeah. You know, like Acuff and Fleming's, I think, were much cleaner orchestrators of the game. There's more potential with Mikal, again, because of some of these reads he makes. But I think for the most part, he's probably going to take a little bit of time in my mind, you know, and maybe can function as a really good guy off ball. The more I watched, the more I was like, hey, this guy could make a lot of sense for the Clippers, to be honest, because there's some people of, hey, is he going to be a good enough decision maker? And really, it's developing that balance of creativity, but finding a sense of consistency, right? Like James Harden, Trae Young, LaMelo Ball, these guys still turn the ball over a lot, and it's worth it, right? But you have to be at such a high level for those to be excused. So I think a lot of it for me is you already look messy at the college level a lot of times. How much is that going to be more difficult? Because he makes some of the most impressive reads, but the passes aren't necessarily like right always in the shooting pocket, you know, and those little margins start to make a lot more difference. Like all of a sudden, hey, that was a really risky pass that worked out at the collegiate level. That's getting swiped up for a steal, no problem, at the NBA. So I think it's a lot of projecting what he could be. and betting that you're going to be able to iron out a lot of things when, you know, there's two or three things within his game where you're just like, man, this could really affect the ceiling that we're talking about. I think there's a baseline of a good offensive player here, but ceiling wise, if you're taking that bet, it's definitely a bet. Like I could argue for sure that he has a higher ceiling than Acuff, but you can't argue Acuff proved it, right? Like I think there is something too that I've adopted more throughout the years, I guess, of doing this is just like who produced in college, and the other guys have the leg up on him over that.
2: Do you feel like I know that Matt has talked about Mikael Brown Jr. I have not heard a ton about him like in this draft process. Maybe that's because I'm isolated here to the few players we're kind of focused zoned in on, but have you heard much about like him as a whole in terms of where he stands with these guards right now? Because right now I would probably guess with just not like the lack of conversation, he's at the bottom of that middle tier.
6: Yeah, I think somewhere in there.
2: The tier that we're talking about.
6: Outside
2: right
6: of the top
2: here.
6: Four.
2: Exactly.
6: Yeah. I would guess like probably consensus is around 8 or 9.
2: Okay.
6: You know? But there's a lot of variance between all these guards. I mean, I think between us, we have different preferences. Yep. Between a lot of people in this building, there's different preferences of just what they could do at 7. You know, they're talking about Nate Amet all of a sudden for Brooklyn. I think that's a little bit crazy, but like things like this are going to happen, right? Like, would I be shocked if Mikal went to the Clippers at 5? Like, no. You know, I think that all these guards are somewhat in the same tier. I think that it's a more swing and miss potential with Mikal than some of these other guys, and that's why him being lesser talked about, I think, is more a credit to the other guys that played extremely well throughout college, had really good runs leading their team as freshmen, right? He's one of the guys, I guess you could say, suffering or adding to the conversation of why this is such a good draft, right? The depth that it goes on, and specifically at his position. If these other guys are wings, maybe we're talking about it way differently, you know? So I think that typically this is a guy you would be having in a top five conversation. But instead, with the state of just this draft, wow, it's somewhere around 7 to maybe we're talking 10.
1: Well, that's what I was going to ask you before we move on to Kingston Flemings, who I wanted to talk about really quick. But you on Thursday last week put out your big board, but you just did the top 7 picks so far because you still have more breakdowns along the way.
6: I'm scared you were going to ask me this.
1: So you had Peterson 1, AJ 2, Caleb 3, Cam 4, Kingston Flemings 5, Darius Acuff 6, and then Keaton Wagler 7. If you are adding now to your big board, and I don't want to spoil it too much, where as of right now, am I safe in assuming Mikal Brown Jr. is at 8, or is he threatening any of those other guards to move up to 7, 6, or 5?
6: I'll definitely say he's threatening. Okay. I really was struggling with the idea of where to put him on this list. And I think these guys are going to end up moving around a little bit because you just tend to overthink these things and it's how it always goes. And the guy you originally thought was good and then drop will end up being the one that hits and you're like, geez, okay. But he's definitely flirting with it. I think that the conversation between him and Wagler is interesting. I feel like there should be more of an argument I can make in my head for him over Acuff, but I can't really get there to be honest. I think it's just, Acuff had a ridiculous year, and you kind of just have to look at what they did on paper throughout this last season. So I think definitely a case between him and Wagler because of what's your preference, the level of playmaking that you're getting. Are you swinging for more of a primary on-ball guy, or are you satisfied if you get more of a secondary? Because they both have that fallbacks, but I think there's more of that heliocentric, I guess, offense that goes on with Mikal.
1: You very much established how much you like Kingston Flemings. You think his ceiling is higher than he gets credit for. What was your reaction to the report that I put out there over the weekend or just before the weekend ended that Scott Perry met with the family of Kingston Flemings down in San Antonio? It now sounds like he's firmly emerging as potentially the backup plan for Acuff, or maybe he's plan A all along, but we're now hearing concrete stuff about his name in addition to Acuff, which we've heard so much about.
6: Yeah, glad to hear it as somebody that loves Flemings. But I think that we're probably going to hear them talk to pretty much most of these guys that we go down the list. If I'm not mistaken, there was an earlier reporting from the combine of like sitting down with AJ or Darren or one of those guys as well.
1: Yes, AJ met with the Kings.
6: I think it was Darren. AJ, yes.
1: Yeah, AJ met with the Kings.
6: So, yeah, I mean, I think they're doing their due diligence. You know, that's something I would never question Scott Perry to not take care of. I think that he's going to explore every opportunity that includes, you know, the things that we throw around on air here of trading up, trading down. Like, you look at everything, right? And as much as I'm like, hey, I'm not going to put as much time into the top four of my board because the Kings aren't going to realistically be there. Like, no, they're going to doing a full evaluation of everybody on this board because you never know what's going to come up, what opportunities could come up on draft night or different things like that. So, yeah, I mean, in my mind, it's kind of doing their due diligence and somebody that definitely should be considered for that spot. I will say I've had a lot of regret about like saying it's okay to get a De'Aaron Fox caliber player with Flemings. I don't regret that statement, but I feel like that makes it seem that the ceiling is De'Aaron Fox. And what I would say is
1: ESPN
6: that
1: ESPN agrees with you.
6: I mean, I see why people would say that. But the one thing that I've kind of come to think, I guess, is that in these evaluations, when you're drawing player comps, there's a very thin line in my mind between like De'Aaron Fox and Tyrese Maxey, right? They're extremely different NBA players, but when you're evaluating and like comparing a guy, they have pretty similar skill sets, right? And I'm simplifying the crap out of it, but one of them just shoots the three ball really well. And so just saying, you know, like there's a very thin line between what De'Aaron is, and I agree that's not good enough to be the best player on a championship team. We've seen that. And the players that are on the tier above him, you know, especially when projecting out some of these guys.
2: Speaking of Fox, we've got the NBA Finals coming up here tomorrow. So we've given our thoughts on maybe who America is voting for or would like to win this. Because it is hard. Like, there are arguments on both sides of what you're trying to root for. I'm going with Knicks. I feel like, I don't know if they're just automatically assumed to be back there next year. Like, I think San Antonio has a good chance with that young core to come back and back and back. So I'm going with Knicks. I think you were going with Knicks possibly.
1: I'm rooting for the Knicks for sure because I want to see Mike get that ring and get that. But I win no matter what, man.
2: Yeah.
1: Fox gets a ring or Mike Brown gets a ring. I'm happy. And HB too.
6: I'm not Jordan McLaughlin. He gets no love here. Watkins was pointing out like Jordan McLaughlin needs to be talked about in these conversations.
1: Up. Kings legend. He got the fact that he got playing time in the Western Conference Finals because they needed just bodies was pretty funny.
6: As if they don't have 5 point guards.
1: Right.
2: Right.
6: I mean, I think it's there's no losing in this, right? I would love to see Mike Brown get a championship. I think that he's a good coach, and the run that they're on is ridiculous. Like, I think it's one of those where if they do win the whole thing, in hindsight, people are going to talk about these numbers and be like, man, we probably should have expected this, you know?
2: Yeah.
6: But I'm a sucker, like growing up a Celtics fan and then watching Bron's Heat sort of like be that dynasty. At some point, I just like came to root for like the greatest players.
2: Sure.
6: And I kind of think that this is Wemby's time to be the beloved one, you know, where everybody loves this guy. Give it a year or two and everybody's going to hate him.
1: The villain is coming.
6: He's physical out there. He's going to get some of those tees, you know, like to me, I would love for this to be the beginning of the greatest player of all time, to be honest, just because why would you not want to witness that? And I think it's fun that everybody loves him right now. And I'm enjoying that because I know it's going to change so drastically in like 2 years, maybe next year.
1: Wemby would make a killer villain.
2: He will be the villain. And I mean, kind of the alien makes sense of being a villain name, too. Mm-hmm. You know, it's the villain role.
1: He already took a little bit of a villain turn when he threw that elbow at Naz Reid. He definitely took a little bit of a villain turn in that sense. Oh, that would be.
2: You always need him.
1: Yeah, Wemby would be a fantastic villain.
6: I think we're headed there.
1: I sent a clip to Kyle. Kyle, I don't know if I gave you enough time. De'Aaron Fox recently spoke with the media ahead of this the NBA Finals Game 1 tomorrow. Mitch Johnson was asked about his health, Fox's health, and he basically said he thinks, from what he understands, like Fox is pretty darn close to 100%, or as close as 100% as you could be health-wise. So hopefully that doesn't play much of a factor in this series. There are some funny clips out there that I was seeing of Dylan Harper calling De'Aaron Fox uncle or unk, and De'Aaron basically responding to him like, I'm an actual uncle, but I'm not that old. But if we are we able to play this, Kyle? Is this good to go? Do you have it queued up for us at all? Okay, we don't have time. I guess we don't have it queued up yet. But apparently De'Aaron Fox spoke about Mike Brown and said some great things about Mike Brown. So if we're able to play that for you before the show wraps up, we will do that. Brendan, Appreciate your hard work as always. You have your second round wings and forwards to look forward to coming on Thursday. So we look forward to you dropping that.
6: Yeah, appreciate it, guys. Thanks, excited Brendan. To keep doing it here.
2: Yes, get some sleep.
6: That's the plan.
1: We'll take the break. 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
8: I'm Tamara Berg in the KCRE 3 Weather Center for your Tuesday on this election day. Bright sunshine, a light breeze in the afternoon, and it's going to be toasty out there. Plan for highs right back to the lower 90s, but the Delta breeze increases around 7 o'clock tonight, and that'll drop us back to the low 50s first thing.

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1: Thanks again to Brendan Nunez, Sacktown Sports Zone, for joining us here in studio. 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De'Aaron Fox today spoke to the media, and he talked about his relationship with Mike Brown, his former head coach, who's now leading the Knicks, his adversary in his quest to getting a ring.
2: Just your time with Coach Brown, you know, what sticks out about him as a person and maybe as a coach?
3: I think the biggest thing is just how open that he is. And that's from like an organizational standpoint. You know, whenever he came in, the first thing he's like, well, I want the entire organization to be in a line, you know, from ownership to front office to coaching staff, players, medical staff, everybody on down. And whenever you have that, and I've seen it since I've been here, and I'm like, well, that's probably where he got it from. And when he's a head coach, that's why he wants to do it that way, because then there are no secrets. You know, if a player says something, you know, you tell your medical person, and then they tell the coach and the front office, and everybody knows exactly what's going on a day-to-day basis. And I think that's what makes a team good. And obviously, you know, there's talent and all these other things that play into that part, and, you know, a little bit of luck, a little bit of health, and all those things. But whenever you have it from there, from a foundational standpoint, you give yourself a chance to be good year in and year out.
1: We don't have time at the end of the show today to dive into that too much. Might be something to revisit and talk about tomorrow. It puts such a big smile on my face to hear De'Aaron talk about that moment, because that moment from Mike Brown had a major impression on me too. That's how he started his first press conference after being hired by the Kings.

0: He sits down and he immediately starts talking about the soul of the organization and everybody has to be connected. And he's preaching this to a franchise that has just not been able to get out of its own way for over a decade. And he was able to, in 1 year, not completely turn things around, but obviously fix it and make more progress than anyone else made. And the fact that that's the first thing that De'Aaron Fox also brings up when talking about Mike and that impression that Mike left on him, that's Mike Brown's superpower.
1: Oh, yeah.
0: And I'm glad. I appreciate De'Aaron bringing that up. That was
1: cool. Absolutely. I'm sure that, you know, like De'Aaron laid out there, he's had an impact on a part of his career. And we go again, I guess, back to kind of where we started the show with the passing of Coach Adelman and like knowing that he had such an impact on so many players and, you know, so many fans. And I know a lot of people with heavy hearts today, including why am I blanking on it?
0: Brad Miller,
1: who had an incredible, just thoughtful segment at the end of the Carmichael, Dave, and Jason Ross show. Mm-hmm. And I just think it's like goes to show it's hard to be a head coach at whatever level, but especially the pro level. And when it's always like, what have you done for me lately? And we could be talking about this opposite thing right now with Mike Brown and that he didn't get him to the spot and that maybe he lost his job at this point. But the fact is like, this could be his time and it could be maybe the only one he wins. But the fact that he's gotten here after so many chances and some organization giving up on him, I think that's why I'm going for the Knicks, is because I want to see a coach like that who hasn't had it handed to him necessarily so easily be able to finish the job.
0: And get the recognition that he deserves.
1: Yes.
0: We'll talk about that more tomorrow. I'd like to revisit that and keep talking about that a little bit more as we preview tomorrow game one between the Knicks and the Spurs. But right now, let's check in on our MLB mini seasons. Now, yesterday was a tough day.
1: Why? You won.
0: Well, I am a six-time champ.
1: We don't want to hear that.
0: But then you decided to just bring in your freaking Emmy.
1: Girl's got to do what she's got to do.
0: Not necessary and quite hurtful.
1: I'm not apologizing.
0: In doing it, my trophy broke.
1: Now that I had no part of.
0: For those of you who
1: don't think I had a part of that one, folks.
0: Trophy unfortunately broke, but it still lives on. I am a six-time champ.
1: We just have
0: to hold it delicately.
1: There's super glue somewhere, I'm sure.
0: I'll find it. Whatever. Arts and crafts. We'll do that later. In addition to that, both Kyle and I didn't do too well yesterday.
1: Oh.
0: Kyle picked the Angels over the Rockies. And, didn't work out for him. He lost 8-9 yesterday.
2: Idiot.
1: Yay.
2: Oh, what a loser.
0: The Reds are my team over the Kansas City Royals, and they got smacked 9-2, the final score of that game.
2: Idiot. Oh, what a loser.
0: But when Kayla was done bragging about her Emmy, she then picked the Mariners, her Mariners, to beat the Mets. And like she said, they're on a 7-game win streak right now. They got a 3-2 win over the New York Mets. So Kayla in the early lead. Kayla in the early lead right now so far.
1: I'll take what I can get.
0: We go into day two today. Everybody has four teams available to pick from. So, my friends, who are we nominating today? Anyone?
3: Oh, me first? Okay. Sorry. I'm taking the White Sox.
1: Over
3: the Twins.
0: Sox versus the Twins.
1: And the White Sox, are they still on a streak here in Boise?
0: They've been red hot.
3: I know is they're favored tonight, so I'll take them.
1: There you go.
3: Let's see. They are. Oh, they lost yesterday to break their win streak.
1: Dang. Well.
3: Knowing my luck, they're probably going to lose. By the way, God, I'm so mad at myself because the damn Finns, I was going to pick them, but they've been on this crazy losing streak. They smacked the Nationals yesterday. One time I don't believe in the Finns because they lost 15 out of 16, they finally won. I suck at this game.
1: It might be just because, like, even if you picked them, they would still lost, you know? So maybe you did them a favor.
4: Yeah, I suck. Everyone else on the team scored, except for me.
1: Who is that?
3: That's Christian McCaffrey.
1: Oh, McCaffrey. Okay. I'm doing the Rays. over the Tigers.
0: The Rays over the Tigers for Kayla, and I will take the Phillies over Kyle's San Diego Padres tonight.
1: Oh, ooh-wee.
0: Because I was going to pick the Mets, but I don't think the Mariners are going to get slowed down right now. They're on a roll. And last time I picked against them, didn't go too well for me. So I will take the Phillies over the Padres today, and we will take the break. We got Crosstalk with Whitey Gleason and Alan Stiles. 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
1: We've got half of the Drive Guys here with us. One of the guys, Alex Styles, with us. Whitey Gleason hopefully will be joining us shortly. We look forward to having him come in very soon. Looking forward to another 4 hours of the Drive Guys beginning at 2 o'clock. Just got this, not really breaking news necessarily, although news out of the NFL. The Steelers and Nick Herbig have agreed to a 4-year, $100 million extension with $42 million guaranteed. That's per Adam Schefter. So more moves being made and more signings being made around the NFL. Alan Styles joining us. Your breakdown on what a signing for the Steelers, huh? I need about like 3 minutes of why that's a big deal.
2: Yeah, you're not getting
3: them, Steelers are going to be good this year.
2: Okay, well, no, I'm going to throw it to Kayla here because, you know, I'm big on hyperbole. Okay, and I get in trouble for saying something was the best ever. Mm-hmm. Something was, this is the best meal I've ever had. I get in trouble for that. People call me out on that. But yesterday, best or craziest day in NFL offseason history? Is it top five? I know it was like rumored the stuff, but those two moves.
3: Yeah, I think in terms of like players and that timing of especially Myles Garrett.
2: Right.
3: I would say it definitely got to be up there in terms of at least when I've been covering the
2: league.
3: Thank you. Yeah. I think because you're talking about whether or not they were connected to these teams or not. And I think we knew about the AJ Brown thing. That was a matter of time. But the fact that it happened the same day as Myles Garrett, which I didn't at least expect that happening then.
2: Mm-hmm.
3: That to me was like, whoa. And then to the Rams, who we clearly pay very close attention to because they're in the NFC West and it affects the Niners, obviously.
2: The Who.
3: Mm-hmm.
2: Great band.
3: They are
1: the third best team in the NFC West, some would say, the Niners.
2: Yeah.
3: I mean, now it looks like it definitely is.
2: Yeah. I'll say this about the Rams, and we're going to talk about it here in the first hour. Feels like, and I'm not hyperbole again, has any team been under more pressure than the Rams will be heading into this season?
1: Well, they've been here before.
3: Isn't it when they did it the last time that they kind of
2: was it
3: of
2: like
3: built,
2: this? Were you talking about with the golf trade?
3: Yeah, and they kind of were like, we're going all in,
2: right?
3: And we got to win it this year because we're going to probably fall apart a little bit. They didn't really ever fully fall apart, though.
2: That 1 year after.
3: Yeah, but now I think this is, that tops it a little bit.
1: But they're still in L.A., and no matter what, like, L.A. teams can feel confident making moves like this and sacrificing their future to bring in the next star, because even if it doesn't work out and they have to go into a rebuild, that rebuild is going to be a fraction of the time of most other markets because they're L.A., and they'll just get another star.
2: Yeah, yeah, they'll just pay the money, too.
1: Yeah.
2: You know, they have the money, so they pay the money. So the NFL, man, they're really making us talk about them
1: a lot.
3: That's what Matt
1: during
3: said.
1: Finals week too.
2: They say,
1: "Oh, you're gonna do that to us during trade deadline week." Yeah,
2: well, it's like always something.
3: They're battling back and forth. You know, the great thing is that on this show we talk about both, and so hopefully
1: we'll take it all.
3: This time of the year we're talking more NBA finals. But hey, if we can sprinkle a little bit of big NFL news in, I know I love it. I know there are NFL fans out there do too.
2: So I just want to be clear, Matt.
1: Because
2: I heard you. Well, we talked yesterday, but you know we were kind of rushing, and I didn't really get a chance. I just wanted to be clear. Okay, just me and you here.
3: God.
1: No one else.
2: Just me and you.
1: Uh-huh.
2: Is the De'Aaron Fox train, are we done? So you're on the Knicks train now?
1: No, well, I'm rooting for Mike Brown, but I win no matter what.
3: Yeah, that's
1: either
3: the
1: De'Aaron
3: line.
1: Fox. Okay. Even De'Aaron Fox gets a ring and Harrison Barnes gets a ring, and I'm happy for both of them, or Mike Brown gets a ring. But I want Mike Brown to get the recognition that I think he deserves as a really, really good head coach, because he's always kind of been undermined with the he can't get the job done. He had this team in the LA, he had this team in Cleveland, never got the win. So I want him to get that recognition versus I can be honest about the situation. If the Spurs win the NBA finals, De'Aaron Fox is going to be a key contributor to that, but it's Wemby. It's Wemby's team.
2: Like, right.
1: We've always known this.
2: Right.
1: So no matter what, I win, but if I'm rooting for a team over the other, I'm rooting for Mike Brown to get it done.
2: So what can we expect from your, you know, a lot of people have been talking about your social media feed or your X feed, right? When the Spurs tend to play, it leans a bit Spursy, right? Because we're talking De'Aaron and things like that. So as a as an avid follower of you on X, I want to know what to expect. I don't want to expect De'Aaron.
1: Oh, I get to talk my ish no matter what.
2: No, I don't know if I you get do. To talk,
1: hey, Mike Brown,
2: no,
1: baby.
2: No, no,
1: hey,
2: no,
1: De'Aaron
2: no, no.
1: Fox, baby.
2: You can't just take two sides.
3: He is, though. You're,
2: Matt's getting
3: he
2: split.
3: Is, though.
1: I'm sorry.
2: Matt's
1: hold
2: getting
1: on,
2: split.
1: Hold on. Alan Stiles is telling me I can't take two sides?
2: What sides? There's no sides. I'm one side. I'm not a
1: Alan
2: pancake.
1: Alan Stiles is doing this?
2: You can't flip me. I'm not a pancake.
1: All you do is flip.
2: That is not true.
1: Like on your feet.
2: That is not true. All right? The pie chart is just expanding here.
1: I will always talk my mess when De'Aaron Fox plays well.
2: That's all I wanted to know.
1: For sure.
2: That's all I wanted to know.
1: For sure.
2: That's all I wanted to know.
1: I'm very much, I'm happy for both of them.
2: Right.
1: And like we talked about yesterday, I do believe that it's like the ultimate slap in the face of the Kings, but hopefully it's a good thing. Hopefully, like it's, there's no plausible deniability. Mm-hmm. Like you screwed up and here it is on full display. Now you move forward. One of them is going to get a ring, but a point that Kayla made that I thought was really good too is versus the Knicks and the Spurs. I still believe like, I don't buy into this. What the Spurs financially have all these things to figure out. They're not there yet. Like the Spurs could just as easily be back here next year versus I think the Knicks' path back, if they don't get it done this year, is a lot harder than the Spurs. So I could get Mike Brown's ring today. I get De'Aaron Fox's ring tomorrow.
2: You think, though?
3: Look at the greed.
2: I don't know. I feel, not to get too in the weeds, but I don't know. The East compared to the West, I know the Spurs look great, but West is a mess.
3: I know, but that could be a little, I think we're crutching that East Conference like verbatim or sorry. What's the word I'm looking
2: what,
3: for?
2: What, just that it's easier?
3: Yeah. I think we use that so much that it kind of gets irritating.
2: I agree with you to some level because the 10th seed actually had a better record in the East than in the West. Now, some might say, well, they're playing more Eastern Conference teams. This season was weird with the records because of all the tanking teams.
1: Right. Yeah.
2: We'll know a lot more next season. But with that being said, I don't know. I'm always weary of the West. Whenever there's a big move, those players tend to come to the West. So I'm looking at a Giannis, guys like that. We'll see what happens. But the West, to me,
1: is
2: still
1: West.
2: Yeah, it's still more of a mess than the East. But the East is much better than it was a couple years back when we used to say LeBron was doing the Usher slide to the finals.
3: Yeah,
2: Not that. It's not that anymore. But the West is crazy. We were looking up because obviously the Coach Rick Adelman news broke on our show. So we were looking up the 8 years straight that he went to the playoffs with the Kings. I'm thinking, that sounds unreal. That sounds unreal. So we looked up right now, and nowadays, the longest playoff streaks. Celtics were sitting at 12. I believe the Nuggets were at 8. Nobody else. Everybody else was 5, 4, 3. So it's just really hard. And the Timberwolves were actually at 5. So it's just really hard to sustain that type of success.
3: I think, though, to your point and expanding on it, there's two dominant teams in the West right now that are really going to be the hard ones to knock off.
2: Yeah.
3: And it's a, speaking of flippity flop, what one do you want to take?
2: Yeah.
3: You know, and it's just like, that's how I feel. I feel like they're kind of above the rest.
2: But even if you argued that, I guess what you're saying is all you got to do is beat the Thunder, but we don't know what the Thunder are going to look like.
3: They might get Giannis for
1: That's what I'm saying. Like the Spurs just beat the Thunder now. The Spurs, in general, are going to, in theory, like, they're going to get better. Wimby's going to get better. Castle's going to get better. Harper's going to get better. Knock on wood, they stay healthy. And the Oklahoma City Thunder now have to financially figure out how are we going to afford to pay for this core and who are we going to let go and who are we going to replace them with and everything like that. So the idea of, if you're talking about the in the West, which team is likely to get worse between the Spurs and the Thunder, it's easier to make an argument that the Thunder would get
2: agreed. I know Pressy came out and said when it comes to the aprons, technically you could just wear it.
1: Yeah.
2: Right. I mean,
1: yeah,
2: if they really believed in what they have, they could just wear it. I don't know that they're going to do that. And the reason they don't have to do that is because of all the draft capital they have. So you never know. I'm just not putting the Spurs in the finals in Sharpie for the next
3: It never can be a Sharpie. But I think compared to the Knicks' chances, I think the Knicks have also gotten just a wave of excellent luck, too, of things working out, of Kat just being that guy like that has actually stepped up and did his thing in the postseason when he hasn't necessarily.
2: I say that about the Knicks every year, though, and they're still here. I've been thinking they're going to get outed early on. Now, they never made it to the finals,
3: right,
2: of course.
3: That's the difference.
2: It's really, what are the Celtics doing? Yeah. What are the Celtics doing? Yeah. What are the Pistons doing? And the Heat are going to talk to Giannis for about 3 months, and then they're going to offer Jaime Jaquez in 2 seconds, and it's going to end. So it's the Pistons, it's the Celtics, and the Knicks.
1: I will say, I'm ready to write Victor Wembanyama as MVP in Sharpie, though. I think he's going to be MVP for the next 2-3 seasons.
3: If he stays healthy.
2: I could see that, yeah.
1: As long as he stays healthy.
2: It seems like every game there's just a little scare.
1: Well, I hope Whitey Gleason's listening, because I want to do this when both of you are here, but obviously he's not here. I wanted to commend both of you for the Rick Adelman news dropped in the middle of your guys' show when you were ready to do a segment about, I think, Mike Brown and De'Aaron Fox or something like that, and that news broke, and it's like that's a show completely derailer, right? And you guys handled that well, and that, of course, hits home really hard today, and at least we had the time to process it before the show, the morning show as well. You guys handled that in real time. Thought you handled it excellently, so just wanted to commend the two of you for handling that. And with that being said, what we get on the show today?
2: Well, like you mentioned, it'll be myself and Ramsey to kind of kick off things. We're finally doing a full breakdown after the Giants got their doors blown off. Who's actually in a worse spot? The Kings or the Giants?
3: Oh,
2: we're finally, I've baked it out.
3: That.
2: Okay, I put it in ChatGPT. I have all the calculations.
1: And this is before Whitey gets here?
2: This is in about 4 minutes.
1: Oh, okay. Nice.
2: Okay, this
1: Starting
2: is in about
1: hot.
2: 4 minutes. And then, of course, Whitey Gleason joins us. We wanted to discuss at 3 p.m. what Dave mentioned about possibly trading up for Acuff. We had Brett Siegel on. He thought that was probably not a good idea for the Kings. It all depends on the price tag. So we're going to talk about the price tag. You know, when you're up there in Seattle and they're throwing the fish, how much is the fish today? What's the market rate on the fish? What's the market rate on the ribeye for today? That's what's coming up on the Drive.
1: Can I put in a request? Because we talked about this on the show today, too. The optics of trading up after you chose not to tank.
2: See, I was in a good mood, Matt.
1: Does that matter, though, if they want to get their guy? Like, if they...
2: Yes.
1: Okay, well, I say it on the
2: show.
1: To
2: me, yes.
1: I want to hear it on the show.
2: Don't do it.
1: The Drive Guys coming up next. 4 hours all the way up until 6 o'clock. And Kayla and I will be back at 10 a.m. tomorrow. 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
0: The Drive Guys. Kevin Gleason and Alan Stiles. It's Drive Time with the Drive Guys.
2: Yes, yes, yes. It is Alan Stiles here. Whitey Gleason is going to be joining us a little bit later in the show. He said it'll be at longest the first hour. So myself, my guy Ramsey, we got you for the first hour as we have a lot to, I guess, lay out for you today. Of course, and we'll start it here with all the notes that have happened about Coach Rick Adelman, of course, rest in peace, that broke on our show yesterday. And those shows are always obviously sad, very memorable as well. Thank you to all the guests that joined us. It was quite a unique show, but, you know, it was really only the beginning of so many beautiful things that have been said about Coach Adelman, whether it was on this show. The morning show did a heck of a job. I mean, with all of the kind of jokes that we throw to the morning show, there's really nobody better in the business when it comes to just pulling on your heartstrings. And if you missed any of those interviews, you can check them out on YouTube. They did a great job. Carmichael Dave, Jason Ross, Chris Verlott, outstanding job. The midday kept it rolling as well. I mean, the thing about Matt George to me, just his ability to be the media member that he is, but ultimately, you know, he's a Sacramento kid. That's what he is. He's 916 and he's a huge, huge Kings fan. And I respect the heck out of him for just wearing that every single day, wearing it like a patch on a sleeve. So everybody did a great job. And as we kind of come full circle here, because again, it broke on our show, everybody got to process it a little bit and, you know, prepare for the shows and do a great job. We are going to continue to celebrate Coach Adelman. If you didn't get a chance to chat with us yesterday, 916-339-1140. The text line, my beloved text line, is always open. So we have that for you. This is the home of the Sacramento Kings, and there's nowhere else we'd rather you be than right here talking about a coach that gave you so many good memories and a team that gave you so many good memories. So phone lines are open. Text line is open. YouTube is always open. Shout out to the YouTube chat. And as we continue that theme, we have a ton of, I guess, futuristic conversations to have. The past, the present, and the future. Where are the Kings going? We know where they were, right? The recent past, the long-term past, and we know where they're at right now, the present. And we're also going to talk about the future. And this conversation that we've had before, as we've compared the Kings and my beloved San Francisco Giants. It took another hit yesterday. It took a ridiculous hit yesterday. And when I say hit, it means that I think I'm on to something here. And I'm not happy that I'm on to something. The Giants got to be the only team in the league that can put up 19 runs. Put up 19 runs 48 hours ago. And still have a negative run differential. How is that possible, Alan? They put up 19 runs, you said. Well, it's possible because they won 19-6. And then the very next game, the very next day, they lose 16-2. And I sat there and I thought, I have no clue where this team is going. And a lot of people have said the same thing about the Sacramento Kings. And we've danced about it before. We've alluded to it. So I just want to do it. Here with my guy Ramsey. Like I said, Whitey Gleason is on the way. Still making some calls. Who are we going to be able to get on the show today? Continuing to celebrate the life of Coach Rick Adelman. So we just want to have this conversation and lay it out. All right? And I've broken these sides down into two parts. All right? Let's start with the Gigantes. The Giants are in last place with bad contracts nobody wants. And the good thing about this is they do, thanks to Randy Wynn, who was there representing the Giants on a lottery night, they do have the fourth pick. The Giants should not have had the fourth pick, but they jumped up. They have the fourth pick. Here's the issue. As we talk about lottery reform with the NBA, a lot of you don't know that already happened on a certain level a couple years back in Major League Baseball. Well, what do you mean by that, Alan? Let me lay it out for you. This is from SF Gate. Thanks to a weird MLB rule and a few lucky ping pong balls last December, the Giants can't even tank their way out of this disaster. The last collective bargaining agreement in 2022 brought a draft lottery to Major League Baseball with the top six choices selected by a draw of ping pong balls each year. The most picks up for grabs in a lottery of any of the major U.S. leagues. All 18 teams that missed the postseason would, in theory, have a chance to get any of the top six picks and extra money that comes with those picks in the draft slot value system. But. Not so fast, my friend. But in an effort to discourage teams from tanking for multiple seasons in a row, there are limits on how often a team can win a lottery pick. And within those rules, there's a split between the big money teams and the ones from smaller markets. Teams who receive revenue sharing payments from Major League Baseball are not allowed to receive a lottery pick three seasons in a row. Teams that don't get those payments, large market teams like the Dodgers, the Yankees, the Mets, the Red Sox, and yes, even if Jay doesn't think they're a big enough market or a big brand, the San Francisco Giants. They cannot land in the lottery back-to-back seasons. Those teams are deemed ineligible for the lottery no matter how bad their record is in the season. The highest their first-round pick will be is 10th. So even if the Giants just say, bleep it, we're going to keep losing, the best and or worst they can do is 10th. And with that being said, going back to you, Ramsey, you got Bryce Eldridge, you got a decent farm system, a terrible start from the manager, a terrible start from the president of baseball operations, who is beloved but possibly bad at his job. And I don't need to go down the path of where the Kings are at. I just wanted to lay out how dire this actually is for the Giants. I know the three championships, I get it. The Kings, as we've discussed, they weren't last place. They should have been, but they weren't last place. They got the seventh pick. They have some exciting young talent, I would say, in Maxime Raynaud. But as we know, They're in the West. I mean, the Giants are in the NL West with the Dodgers and the Padres. But the Kings
14: and
2: are
14: the
2: in
14: Diamondbacks.
2: The, and the Diamondbacks. The Kings are in the West. The Kings have their own picks, but that's it. Besides that, Minnesota in 2031. And the Kings are now dealing with lottery reform. So with all that being said, Ramsey, I'm going to throw it to you and ask you the question, my good friend. Who is in a worse spot, the Giants or the Kings?
14: First off, I can't call it. You also started bringing up the collective bargaining agreement with Major League Baseball, which we could turn that into a whole hour discussion.
2: Easily.
14: Unfortunately, that may lead to a lockout, which Major League Baseball doesn't need. But that's an entirely different discussion with a salary floor and a salary cap. I think they're in a quite similar position. For what you laid out with the Giants, as you said, managing, coaching isn't the greatest.
2: Right.
14: You've got a former, you have now a former player that's baseball operations, which at one point the Kings had that here. And the prospect system, which that's another discussion. I'll just be brief, meaning I'm still in the ballpark. I get that people believe this is a Giants town, but it is those that remember the Rivercats were much more competitive as the A's affiliate than the Giants affiliate because, as we know, the Athletics emphasized their, in my opinion, they emphasized their farm system, especially AAA system, a little more than the Giants do. And with the prospects you see that are coming up for the Giants, which are few and far between, I mean, it was so bad last night. Dude, you mentioned to me Buddy Kennedy they called up last night. They took Matt Chapman out, had him play third, and then, we're getting slapped 12-2, bottom of the eighth because we're down by 10. Hey, buddy, literally, buddy, go step on the mound and go give us an inning so we can save our bullpen. And that didn't happen. He gave up four runs and made it from 12-2 to 16-2.
2: Ridiculous.
14: So that's why I said position-wise, I don't know.
2: Yeah.
14: I can't call it either way.
2: You know what? It's just me and you. Whitey Gleason's on his way. So I'm going to allow you to sit on the fence. Normally I don't, Ramsey, but I'm going to allow you to sit on the fence because I know you got a lot going on back there as we're waiting for our guy, Mr. Gleason. This is a really tough one. Now, when I throw out these ideas, I won't lie to you. Sometimes I already know what I'm going to say. Sometimes I don't. In this situation, I actually don't. So I'm just going to come off top with it and blurt out whatever feels right to me. And the reality is, funny enough, I do think that the Giants are in a worse spot than the Kings. Now, there are a couple reasons for that. It's not as simple as you may think. Number one, and I guess the biggest reason, is expectations. Because every time you walk into Oracle, you see all the World Series trophies, we get all that. But they're stuck with contracts that are much longer, because it's obviously a different sport, much longer than what the Kings got. We can go back and forth about Zach LaVine, but Zach LaVine's almost out of here, right? Domantas Sabonis, a couple of years away from being up out of here. I know everybody loves the pizza guy, Malik Monk, a couple of years away from being out of here. Obviously, they're different sports, and I'm keeping that in mind, relatively speaking. But Scott Perry, from what we know and what we've gathered, is better at his job. Might be a tougher job, even though Buster is in the NL West. Scott Perry, from what I've gathered, is better at his job than Buster Posey.
14: Here's what I do have to say, to piggyback off of that. The Kings have, in their mindset, are looking to potentially subtract salary. The Giants have been adding salary.
2: Yes, they have.
14: I mean, for example, they went out and got potentially one of the best five hitters in Major League Baseball this year in Luis Arraez, and I don't know what that's about. And
2: yeah, it's a 1 year deal that they're gonna try to at least move and try to get something back. Robbie Ray's coming off the books, but it's not about those guys. You got Jung-Hoo Lee for three, maybe four more years.
14: Yeah.
2: You got Matt Chapman, Willie Adames, and Devers until my kids are in high school. Like that's how long they have these contracts. And baseball, as we get closer to this, hopefully we avoid the lockout. I think they're going to move away from these long contracts. And if they do them, they will do them the way the A's are doing them. They're going to do them. Hey, Nick Kurtz, let's lock you down. It's the no service time stuff, which is what they did in Seattle. And I believe they did that in Pittsburgh as well. That's where the league is trying to go before they actually hit their prime.
14: Exactly. Like you were saying with the Pittsburgh, Connor Griffin, the A's with multiple contracts, mm-hmm. not referring to just Nick Kurtz, but the Lawrence Butler, the Tyler Soderstrom.
2: Right. Get them early.
14: Those type of contracts. Sign them early. Sign them at a decent price. Team friendly. Trying to build the team. Even Brent Rooker's under that situation
2: exactly.
14: as well. Build team early, and they're trying to build for the future, which we'll leave alone at this point. But they're trying to build for the future, and it's team friendly. But that reverts back to the salary cap, salary floor, the CBA, which we were slightly discussing. But that, again, that's a whole nother discussion to get into. That could take a whole show if we really wanted it to.
2: Yeah, and
14: we'll leave that alone.
2: Right, we're going to hear a lot more about that throughout the season from Jeff Passan, Bob Nightingale, the whole crew. So often on this show, I get looked at like I'm the negative dude. Hey, Alan, why are you always so negative? Well, I'm here to tell you today, it might be the upside down here on a Tuesday, but I got some positivity for you. The Kings, in my estimation, are in a better position than my San Francisco Giants. They are. Scott Perry, I believe, greater than Buster Posey at that specific job. The contract situation, bad. Oh, DeMar DeRozan, all these guys, they're a couple years away. The reality is of the Kings, they were on a timeline. We understand what the timeline is. We had multiple members of the media tell us this while Monty was still here, while I was meeting Wes Wilcox at Chipotle, while all that was happening. There was always a timeline. And you know when it was? It was the end of next season. So even though they have gone in somewhat of a different direction with the new GM, obviously a new head coach, deep down, the Kings always knew that they had an ejecto button once we got there. Now, how we ended up getting there, nobody knew what that was going to look like. Were we going to get there with a couple more playoff appearances? Were we going to get there being the worst team in the league? Were we going to get there somewhere in the middle? But as we inch closer and closer to the finish line, you can start to see the light at the end of the tunnel. I don't see the light at the end of the tunnel. And if I squint and I look at a couple 17-year-olds that have been playing really well for the Giants, that's still a long ways away. And I got to be honest with you. I still have scars from Joey Bart. I still got Joey Bart scars. I need to put some cocoa butter on it.
14: Patrick Bailey scars as well. Well, if you want to go behind the plate.
2: I got Patrick Bailey scars. I got Marco Luciano scars. I got Luis Matos scars. So as much as I want to be excited about that farm system, I don't know how much I can be elated because I've been here before.
14: And I'm going to just tell you this, Alan. Personally, those who know me know I love both the A's and the Giants. This has been the hardest season for me to even attempt to watch the San Francisco Giants for the fact that I know how bad the product is. Mm-hmm. And I just can't bring myself to it because I know it's bad. And I consider myself a realistic Giants fan in the fact of I'm not the one thinking here, oh, 81-81, here he comes again. No, this team has shown signs that it just doesn't fit.
2: No.
14: It just doesn't work. I might be in a minority. You and I discussed this off air. How much longer can you go with Tony Vitello? Buster, I understand this was your project, your thought, but sometimes you just got to pivot.
2: Yeah.
14: I don't care whether it's June 1st or something. If it doesn't work and they're not listening to them, you might want to make moves sooner rather than later. Admit your failures and move on with life. Sometimes we just got to do that.
2: They did that with Hector Borg. Okay, Gary Pettis.
14: Yeah, Oakland's own Gary Pettis.
2: Gary Pettis, father of Dante Pettis, Niner fans out there. So we're learning more about Buster as he learns more about the position. That's part of the problem. And I look at the Kings on the other side. Obviously, the West is a mess. But you got the play-in. You have other ways to at least be an exciting product. As we've sat here since, what, nearly 24 hours ago, finding out about Coach Rick Adelman and how the Kings have not even really sniffed that type of success since that run ended, the expectations are a little bit different. So if you go out there and you get an A cuff and that A cuff, I'm sitting up here, and this is why I get on people about the James Harden thing. You are going to say no to James Harden? You look at some of these organizations, and I know James Harden is not perfect at all.
14: That and those that know me know I love James Harden because I went to Arizona State. I've watched James Harden before he was the true beard. I watched him when the beard was flush on his face.
2: So sometimes I think we get too caught up in getting to second base before we get to first base.
14: I have a question for you, Alan.
2: Mm-hmm.
14: Is the what we consider the bean team year, that being what people may consider a one-off year, is that similar to 2021 with the Giants when they won the 107 games?
2: You might be on to something. Now, people get mad at me because I call 2021 for the Giants a fluke. I'm not going to sit here on these 916-209 Sacramento airwaves and say that 2023 was a fluke. I wouldn't do that. But honestly, I wouldn't do that because of what happened after that, right? I mean, the Giants ran out basically the same team the same way the Kings did, but we didn't get a chance to see. It's actually incomplete. We don't know if 2023 was a fluke or not for the Kings.
14: And I still
2: we didn't
14: feel
2: get to see the end of it.
14: I still feel it's still incomplete.
2: It still is.
14: Because once Mike Brown left, okay, Doug Christie took over for the rest of the season. They got to the play-in.
2: Mm-hmm.
14: Unfortunately, that second quarter against Dallas happened. And then this season, people had the thoughts or expectations that it could hopefully be somewhat similar with the talent that they had. But as we pointed out numerous occasions throughout every show on the station, Domantas Sabonis and Keegan Murray never played a game together last season.
2: Mm-mm.
14: So how can you say it's something that was complete or something we got to see when you never got to see it, never got to see that combination together once all
2: right.
14: last season?
2: Right. As we sat here and kind of looked at both sides of this, and I do the same thing. Oh, man, you know, if Darius Acuff is Darius Garland, man, what are we doing? Then I get home, I think, if the Kings drafted somebody like Darius Garland, me and my bad Achilles, I'd be doing cartwheels. I'd be doing backflips. And it's not just me. I know we all do it. Sometimes we get caught up in watching teams, oh, they go to the finals. And I get it. You want the final product. You want to see the championship. I get all that. But for where the Kings are at, as we celebrate the late, great Coach Rick Adelman, and think back to those times. I know when we talked about this with Whitey yesterday. Those times during the, man, we should have won a championship. We should have won this. I was listening to Doug when he interviewed Coach Adelman on these airwaves, and I know the morning show played it. I was listening to that this morning. And just, man, Coach, if we, you know, you ever think about if we would have won it or this or that, and all those conversations that come up. But fans now, when you view that time period, I don't think there are a lot of fans out there that wouldn't sign up for that right now, even with no ring.
14: Exactly. And here's the other thing that people fail to realize with that particular time frame, which we were hoping to see with the iteration in the Kings with Mike Brown. Each year, those teams had to take step upon step upon step mm-hmm. to get further. We talked about this yesterday in remembering Rick Adelman. The 99 series against Utah, first round series when it was still best 3 out of 5. The Kings got to game 5, unfortunately lost that series in 5. Next year came back, lost to the Lakers in the first round, came back 2001, won the first round series against Phoenix 3-1, got swept by the Lakers in 2001 in the second round, and then 2002 is when it took off.
2: Right.
14: So those teams took steps upon the way to get to what ended up being the longest goal of making the Western Conference Finals. We were hoping to see that in Sacramento with what we deemed the Bean team that year.
2: Yeah.
14: Unfortunately, it just didn't happen. And in this society that I want it now, due to the way that many are conditioned, especially because of social media and other technological pieces, they want it all. They want it now. Sometimes it takes work.
2: Yeah. Sometimes it takes work. Whitey Gleason, like I said, he's going to join us here. Don't you worry. But to recap, if you're just now joining us, phone line still open, 916-339-1140. If you want to talk about any memories you had with those teams in the early 2000s, as we remember Coach Rick Adelman. And the bottom line is this. When you compare the Giants and the Kings, both are in really rough spots. But I trust Scott Perry more than I trust Buster Posey. We know the young talent with the Giants is exciting, but they're so far away, it's hard to know what that's going to become. They also aren't in a position to draft in the top five, whatever, back to back because of these lottery rules. At least the Kings are not in that position right now. Unfortunately, they got seventh. That's why. So it's really close between the two, which is insane to say. And people are reaching out to me right now saying this is a crazy comparison. But the reality is the Kings are, in fact, in a better position as an organization than the Giants, than the San Francisco Giants, not the San Jose Giants, the San Francisco, not the New York Giants, the San Francisco Giants. So as much as the negativity can permeate throughout the Kings media and talk and all of it, they got to be better, they got to do this, they got to do that, somehow, some way, they're closer than those champs from those even years. On the other side, we keep the conversation going. Are we done with player models? Do we need to stop looking at the 6'8", 6'9", wings, hoping that they just turn into something else? Are we done with that? Can we just look at actual players? It's a drive, guys. Don't move. Sacktown Sports.
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5: 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The combination of shooting and creation give him a notable upside at the NBA level, something that the Kings could definitely use.
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1: Taking you up to 6 p.m. The Drive guys, Whitey Gleason, will be joining us. We were texting during the show. And look, this conversation has a lot of people talking. 530 says this, and I said this to Ramsey during the break. 530 texts in, be honest, dude. 2023 was definitely a fluke. I don't know if we can say that. I think there's definitely some fluke adjacent conversations to be had because that was a down season in the West. But I think a lot of teams are able to use that to their advantage. And the other thing is, as far as the flukiness of that season, and Mike Brown said it when he talked about facing De'Aaron in the in-season tournament, in the championship. You know, if we didn't have a couple injuries, or it might have been when he was in town, when the Knicks played the Kings. It might have been then. But he said it himself. We were a couple injuries away from going back. So if they, and we'll never know, but if they do go back to the playoffs, are we calling it a fluke? If Luka doesn't flop, I don't know if, but if Luka doesn't flop on Malik and Kevin Huerter wasn't injured and they're even an 8 seed, right? You're not calling that group a fluke. We do know that the Giants a couple years later and a couple managers later, they had, the reason I know, or the reason I've always looked at it as a fluke, I think they had the most pinch hit home runs. I don't know if it was in the history of Major League Baseball or organizational history. It was just ridiculous. Everything went well for them. And maybe you can make that argument about the Kings. I'd more so be in your camp, and I got to look up what the Giants did the very next season. So what was that, Ramsey, in 2022? But, and I know the argument isn't whether or not 2021 was a fluke. It's whether for the Giants was 2023 a fluke for the Kings. I'm not calling it that. I'm not calling it a fluke because they were so close to making the playoffs the next two seasons, more so the season after, but the next two seasons. Now, if your argument is that the 3 seed in as a position was fluky, that team never should have been a 3 seed, I could argue with you there. And so maybe it's that simple.

0: But the idea that they were a fluke as a playoff team, I don't think they were a fluky playoff team. They may have been a fluky three seed. And maybe, Ramsey, that's what the 5-3-0 means.
1: That, yeah, it's case in point. I'll just add, they were, the Kings won 48 wins in that 2024 season when they got to the Beam Team. They had 48 wins. That was a three seed at that time. If we look at the standings this year, 48 wins in the West would have made you a 7 in a play-in team.
0: Right.
1: So, and the Kings won the Pacific Division that year, even though now division championships aren't valued as they were in, as we were talking about, Rick Adelman. In those days, the Pacific Division title was much more valued then, but 48 wins would have got you just into the play-in. Even in the, if we're looking at the Eastern Conference, that would have got you the 5 seed this season in comparison to those other seasons. So, I mean, we could say it was fluky. It just happened to be a down year at the time, and the Kings took advantage of it.
0: Well, maybe at the end of the day, yeah, like we said, because didn't they win 46 the next season, the Kings did?
1: Yeah, they did win 46
0: the next
1: season.
0: And they missed the playoffs. So.
1: And that was again, they were a play-in team.
0: So maybe the 3 seed was the flukiness and not what the team actually did. Can we land there? 5-3-0. I'm with you on that one. 5-3-0. 916 says, I agree with you, Alan. I never understood why Giants fans were so excited to have Buster. Just because he was an all-time great catcher doesn't mean he can be a successful MLB executive. Well, I can't agree with you there, 916, because I was very excited. Fair enough. I think they hired Buster on Media Day, a couple years back, whenever that was, and I remember being excited about it. So I'm understanding where you're at, 916, but I got to be honest with you. I drank the Kool-Aid, the orange Kool-Aid. I was excited when they hired
1: Buster. And just referring to that, going back to the 2021 season, that's when the nickname Late Night Lamont kicked in, and he was doing whatever he did that season. And that was probably Wilmer Flores' best season of his career.
0: Ever.
1: And unfortunately, ironically enough, we talk about that being the best season Wilmer Flores had. Let's not remember who made the final out in that Dodger series. Wilmer Flores, unfortunately, got locked up in the bottom of the ninth inning.
0: Where's the ABS?
2: A terrible call.
0: Where's ABS when you need it? Whitey Gleason.
2: Hello.
0: Everything good? Good to have you.
2: Yeah, thanks. Sorry, I'm late. Had to go to the doctor. Checking all my ears and my sinuses and stuff. Gave me some new magical medicine to hopefully it works. So I apologize. The only time he could see me was right when the show started. So you guys don't need me, though. You're rolling in.
0: No.
2: Rolling on the river.
0: Well, there's so much to talk about today that I figured, all right, where can I go where Whitey Gleason will be able to join in with me, right? But there'll be enough meat on the bone. I want to save all the, you know, the Kingston Flemings convos, and are they going to trade up for Darius Acuff? We got that Carmichael Dave sound.
2: Yeah.
0: He talked to somebody. So I wanted to save that for you, of course, good sir.
2: Thank you. I will tell you this, you know, listening, coming in, and I just think it's incredible that you can make the case right now. I don't know which side of it you guys ended up on, but you can make the case the Kings are in better shape than the Giants right now. Mm-hmm. You can make that strong argument. That is a serious indictment of the Giants, isn't it?
0: Yes.
2: No matter how you feel or where it actually is, the fact that you can make that case.
0: Right.
2: Oh, my goodness.
0: Yes.
2: You're talking about one organization where the fans, we still talk about, hey, 25 years ago, they lost, you know, Game 7. As opposed to, we won 3 World Series fairly recently.
0: Yeah.
2: And yet, the Kings right now could probably say, ooh, glad we're not them.
0: Honestly.
2: That's amazing.
0: You could. And that's the main thing. Whether you land on it being the Kings or whether you land on it being the Giants, the fact that it's a debate is kind of wild if you're the Giants. And to Ramsey's point, the money that the Giants had spent was more random, I felt like, than the Kings. And the Kings, that money is not on Scott Perry's hands. The only money that was on his hand, well, you still got DeAndre Hunter. I'm not going to forget him today. Mm-hmm. You still got DeAndre Hunter. But Dennis Schroeder, that money is not on Scott Perry's hands. So really, if I'm forgetting somebody, let me know. But the only money that's technically on Scott Perry's hands is DeAndre Hunter, which is ... expiring.
2: Yeah. And I say, I almost drove off the road today. I was so shocked driving in when I heard Ramsey say, I root for the Giants and the A's. I couldn't believe it.
0: You are. No, you weren't.
2: I couldn't believe it.
0: What? You already knew.
2: What a stunner.
0: You already knew. You're just a sports fan, Whitey. There's nothing wrong with being a sports fan.
2: That's right.
1: Here's one other thing we didn't point out in this entire Giants-Kings conversation. Okay. The Giants are one half game away from having the worst record in Major League Baseball. And that would be tied with the Detroit Tigers, Los Angeles Angels at Anaheim, and the Colorado Rockies at 23-38. The Giants are 23-37 at this present moment.
2: And they just are doing it in such a lackluster and downright embarrassing fashion.
0: I mean, you know I hate position players pitching. You know I can't
2: stand
0: that.
2: Yeah, I remember you saying that.
0: And I was saying the show was going on. Oh, yeah, Giants are, you know, back east or whatever. So the show is still going on, and I'm trying to pay attention and obviously do both. I see, a Chappie hit a home run. Oh, that's nice.
2: Yeah, I remember.
0: And then we get back to having the conversation. I tune back in. Brewers, there goes the shutdown inning. 2-1. Oh, yeah, Whitey. So anyway, about Kinks and Flemings, look back, 7-2.
2: Well, not to get too granular, but that's another thing now that real Giants fans, and those of you listening know this already, Giants are saying, why did they leave the pitcher in so long? Well, you could tell there was something wrong with him.
0: Yeah, and he came out and he said,
2: yeah, I got a bad back.
0: Right, I got a bad back.
2: I didn't tell anybody, but you should be able to tell.
0: Right. So, this thing went in a couple different directions, Whitey, but we did land somewhere we've been similarly, and I think this is when you were probably walking upstairs. A lot of people...
2: I ran up the stairs.
0: I know you did, but you're fast, so that's why you're here so quickly. A lot of people are kind of stuck on whether or not 2023 for the Kings beam team was, quote-unquote, a fluke. And I landed on it not being a fluke simply because I do think if they were healthy, they make the playoffs again. I don't think they win a championship, but a team that goes to the playoffs a couple years in a row is not a fluke. That's not what happened. So I understand why somebody would go in that direction, but I can't call it a fluke.
2: I think the Giants season, that magical season, was flukier than the Kings. The way you could tell if someone's a fluke is, okay, the players that did what they did, have they done it since?
0: Right.
2: You know, and in most cases, you know, there are some exceptions with the Kings. There are a few cases with the Kings where Herter's not shot like that since, and neither has Keegan. But, you know, I mean, Domhaus is pretty consistent.
0: Yeah.
2: And De'Aaron certainly has had his moments, especially when he's the lead guy. But some of those Giants, I mean, that was, I remember watching that. It's like, literally, like, I don't believe this is happening.
0: Were they second in home runs or in the league? Or they were, I think, first in the National League or just something insane.
2: They had to be first in, like, pinch hit home runs.
0: Easily.
2: Yeah.
0: Easily. So, yeah, both fluke adjacent, but Giants much more fluky.
2: I think so.
0: Then the Kings. We can go there. Where we're going to go next, the NFL. Whitey knows I love my hyperbole. Was yesterday the craziest NFL offseason day in history? Drive, guys. Don't move.
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2: Thank you, Alan. Alan kindly let me come back and sit over here. I said, did you sit here? You know, you're a stranger to this seat.
3: No, I know.
2: You launched the sucker today.
3: I know, but, you know, you're back in the building, so it was just cleaner this way.
2: Well, thank you. I appreciate it.
3: Of course.
2: Great job. I have to be honest. Every time I heard Ramsey talking for a long time, I started driving faster. I don't know if that's just like, hey, what? That's interesting.
3: Yeah.
2: Is it like a reflex?
3: Well, I hope you did. Yeah.
2: Great job, Ram. Now, great. See, I said great job.
3: Great job, Ramsey. Yeah. That's right.
2: Yeah.
3: Yeah. Well, I'm glad you know you got here safely.
2: Uh-huh. Right. Yeah. Speaking of great. And I heard you talking with Kayla about this today.
3: Mm-hmm.
2: You and your superlatives.
3: Yes, my hyperbole.
2: So what is today the greatest or the best or the most ever? Or what do we got?
3: Oh, man.
2: In
3: I
2: Alan's
3: mean,
2: world.
3: Yeah, I think yesterday was probably the craziest day in NFL offseason history. I mean, without a doubt.
2: I heard you say that and I started thinking, no, I bet it wasn't. And I don't know that I came up with anything.
3: Well, I tried to do a little bit of research and searching stuff like that is not super clean or easy.
2: Yeah, like a Joe Montana trade was big.
3: Exactly.
2: But
3: exactly.
2: Such seismic moves on one day.
3: Yeah. This is how I play it safe. It was one of. As long as I say one of,
2: yeah,
3: then I'm safe.
2: Mm-hmm.
3: Right? But it's not as fun as saying the most, but I can live with one of. And I wanted to start with the Rams because, look, I know I get on the Niners a lot. Okay, and I have a good amount of fun doing it. But the Rams, I'll say this. I truly don't know. Here's another one. I don't know if there's a team that's ever gone into a season with more pressure. Or this has to be one of the most pressure-filled seasons for a specific team in NFL history.
2: Maybe so. I don't know that it matters to them. I think they've proven that they're okay with that, that they can play through that. You probably saw that what is now just kind of semi-informed speculation, but people are wondering if Aaron Donald's going to say, oh, I'm back.
3: They keep that. He and, does this.
2: And someone said it to him and he said, that crossed my mind.
3: Yeah. He keeps posting the videos, which he does every year. So I could see it, but also we do this every year. Now it doesn't annoy me because he is not as outspoken about it. It's not the Aaron Rodgers thing or anything like that. It's a lot of people. He just works out all the time. So people take from that what they want. But if I'm him, that'd be the year to do it. Matthew Stafford, assuming it's his last year. Do you come back for one last hoorah?
2: Mm-hmm. Sure.
3: Why not?
4: Kev, you might have been watching the same thing I watched this morning that said sources say that Aaron Donald might be coming back.
2: Yeah.
3: Yeah. Did they do this with Jason Kelce a couple times too? Or was somebody on the Eagles? I know Jason Kelce's got...
2: Well, you're right. It's everybody. I mean, even Russell Wilson is going to go join CBS, but people are still saying, might come back.
3: Right.
2: He just retired.
3: But did he retire?
2: Well, if he's going to go into broadcasting, doesn't that constitute retiring? It's hard to do both.
3: Did you see the very small print on Russell Wilson that said he chose that over being the backup for the Jets?
2: Yeah,
3: did you see that?
2: I did see
3: behind
2: that.
3: Behind Geno?
2: I was wondering if that's ever happened. And I guess, you know, Brady could have kept playing.
3: While doing media? So Draymond?
2: No, I just mean when Brady decided to go into the booth, he could have kept playing.
3: I was wondering,
2: did anybody say, yeah, I want to go into broadcasting and not play? I'm sure that's actually happened a lot, but I didn't know he was done.
3: Yeah, Russell Wilson gets a bad rap, and he's a funny dude, right? And
2: I have no interest in what he has to say on the pregame show, by the way. I
3: want to see, because is he going to do this thing where he is a completely different person and tries to rebrand himself? Or is he going to be the Russell Wilson that we've seen? Because I think to your point, a lot of people probably feel like that. If he's going to be the cookie cutter, say all the right things.
2: Uh-huh.
3: So I'm just proud of Russell Wilson for at least right now, Whitey.
2: You're proud of him?
3: Knowing when to hold him, knowing when to walk away. Because if I had to watch this man.
2: Maybe a little late coming to that?
3: Sure, but watching this man hold a clipboard for Geno Smith in New York for the Jets, I'm glad he thought, yeah, I'm too good for this,
2: yeah,
3: man.
2: Yeah, you may be right.
3: At least in New York, he thought, or with the Giants, he thought he could start, whatever it is. At least that, oh, you're just telling me straight up I'm a backup? Yeah, it's about that time. Mm-hmm. It's about that time. Mm-hmm. So I'm proud of him. Mm-hmm. I'm proud of him.
4: Just look at the irony in that situation that we're talking about. Geno Smith was once his backup in Seattle.
3: That's true. That is true. No one to walk away, Whitey. Mm-hmm. No one to walk away.
2: Yeah, they should have a cooking segment. You know, we're going to let Russ cook. What do you have for us today, Russ? Well, my wife and I have been preparing some dumplings.
3: I'm sure they are already working on that.
2: Yeah, probably.
3: Oh, yeah.
2: Yeah.
3: See, look at you. Mm-hmm. Let me get you in the writer's booth. That's where you need to be.
2: Mm-hmm. The 49ers are in big trouble when they open the season in Australia. Big trouble. Especially if Aaron Donald comes back.
3: Oh, if Aaron Donald comes back. It's not even a hate watch. It's just, man, I hope you guys are okay, man. Mm-hmm. I hope you're okay.
2: It's almost, though, to the point you made about the pressure for the Rams, they're almost criticism-proof, because how can you criticize them? They're trying to win. How? They're going out and getting the very best defensive player they could get. Maybe it doesn't work out, but how could you fault them for that? You know, we've had organizations in this direct vicinity that are all in with guys that you have to question, wait, that's not going to work. But at least you understand the Rams, they're all in. They got a MVP at quarterback. They got the defensive player of the year. Maybe it doesn't work, but how can you blame them for trying to win?
3: Yeah. I guess the criticism is not what they attempted to do. It's just whether or not they get it done.
2: Mm-hmm.
3: So those are just two similar yet different conversations. I don't think anybody would fault them for what they did, but if it doesn't work, then it turns into, man, y'all did all that and didn't win. Come on now.
2: Is it possible draft picks just aren't worth as much as we think?
3: We got to look up those percentages. You gave those percentages for the NBA.
2: Yeah.
3: You got to think they're much higher in the NFL because of quarterbacks, but it might not be as high as you think.
2: I would bet that the percentage of number one picks at quarterback that go on to win Super Bowl is probably very low.
3: That's true.
2: Very low.
3: That specifically is true, but just first rounders and, I don't know, nobody cares about Pro Bowls, but first rounders and all pro selections or something like that, you with the team that drafted them, that would basically be as close as we could get to the all-star conversation we had.
4: Mm-hmm. And let's not also forget, not just picking up the best defensive player at the moment in football, they picked up one of the top cornerbacks from the Kansas City Chiefs as well, Trent McDuffie.
3: That's right. True.
4: And do you not know how much picking up Myles Garrett may make his job that easier? He's not going to have to cover as long with the pressure that Myles Garrett's going to put on quarterbacks all season.
2: The Rams used to say that the best corner in the NFL was Aaron Donald because of he made life so much easier for quarterbacks.
3: So, you know, have time.
2: It ain't pretty.
3: Right.
2: Football being football, who knows how it works out, but how do the 49ers, how do you let that happen, Alan?
3: Yeah. And I think, you know, in a weird way, I know we're talking NFC, but you know who probably feels extremely comfortable right now? Well, assuming his knee is getting back right. The Chiefs probably feel great. I know they're not going to sneak up on anybody, but this is exactly what the Chiefs haven't felt this. You know, the cliche, Whitey, you know, it's been a while since we were the hunter. We've been the hunted for so long. The Chiefs could actually say that to some degree. They're probably still the hunted in the AFC because the Patriots. One quick thing as we were talking about the other moves that happened, the A.J. Brown move. I don't know how A.J. Brown is going to be that much happier in New England. They got a really good offense, which is good, but A.J. Brown, I don't see 10 targets a day, buddy. They have a lot of mouths to feed out there. I forgot they got Dobbs from the Packers. Obviously, Hunter Henry and Kayshawn Boutte.
2: Yeah, that's a good point.
3: They have a lot of mouths to feed.
2: I did read somewhere today, if I remember correctly, that Drake May tends to throw more of the types of routes that A.J. Brown shines in as compared to Hurts.
3: But give it a break.
2: I'll look it up. I think it's a valid point.
3: Give it a break. But he's going to want 10 of those.
2: That's a good point.
4: And you also got to remember, A.J. Brown is back with his original coach, Mike Vrabel, that he had in Tennessee.
3: I get that. How far is that going to take him there, Whitey?
2: Not as far as they got last year. I'll go with that. When we come back, what's this about the buzz that the Kings are trading up to grab Acuff? Can we dive into that, Alan?
3: I've been waiting to.
2: All right, we'll do it next on Sacktown Sports.
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1: Thanks for being with us. My apologies for being late. Had to stop by the doctor today. I called up the doctor to see what's the matter. He said, coming over. I said, do I have to? He said, you're fine. What do you want me to do? So anyway, that's why I was a little late. Richie is back with us. You know what Richie's been doing? Have you heard the story about Richie?
2: Oh, I did today.
1: Doing like some 35-mile...
2: Yeah, it was crazy. I don't think that's enough miles. Thing. So here's the thing.
1: Yeah.
2: I go in and, you know, Richie tells me, oh, yeah, I had to do a race over the weekend. And I feel like I disrespected him because I said, oh, what'd you do, a 10K? Well, what'd you do? He goes, no, not quite a 10K.
1: That's not really disrespectful.
2: I mean, when someone does more than a marathon length.
1: If you said like a hopscotch or something, that'd be disrespectful. 10K is legit.
2: Yeah, well, it was a Spartan race.
1: Yeah.
2: And a couple years back, I thought I was balling because I did the one at Oracle Park. That was a 5K. He did the ultra mega super K. So, you know, it just levels to this. So much right. respect to all the Spartans out there. But yeah, Richie's on another level, man.
1: Mm-hmm.
2: And I got to get my money up. That's what I need to do. Now I felt like he was kind of challenging me in a way.
1: I think he was.
2: So I think I'm going to get back in the lab.
1: I would, but I had to go to the doctor.
2: I know you did.
1: Laid up for a while. What can I do?
2: No, yeah. I'll run for us.
1: Okay.
2: For both thanks. Of us.
1: 339-1140, 1-800-920-1140. Thanks to Trey. Trey's been hanging on. I think he wants to talk about Coach Adelman. Hey, Trey, you're on with the Drive Guys. What's up? Trey.
3: Hey, Drive Guys. My guys, what's going on?
1: Hey, thanks for hanging. What can we do for you?
3: Hey, just wanted to, just real quick, you know, just talk about Rick real quick.
1: Yeah.
3: You know, first shout out, you know, condolences right to the family. Shout out to Jay and other stuff to other people too that's mm-hmm. probably going through stuff too, you know, lean on family, right?
1: Yep.
3: But I was gonna say the one thing that I remember about Rick was, you know, well, you know, him, besides him pacing up and down the bench with that mustache, I remember that. And I just remember, like, he gave, you know, he gave the small market team hope. Because, you know, I had grew up in Oakland or whatever, and people was trying to make me a Warriors fan, and I kind of like, ah, they ain't going to really do nothing. They trading away all the good players. And then they get Chris, which was my favorite player in college, and I followed him, and he disgruntled in Golden State, disgruntled in Washington, and he gets to Sacramento, and it was something about that, you know. So Rick was able to unlock Chris, which was my favorite player, and get him to play that style of ball that everybody was talking about, mm-hmm. you know. So that's one of the main things, you know, that I remember about him is that before that, I could only see, like, the Lakers or these big Celtics or something. But Rick, he had a style with him, and, you know, he almost got it done with us, but that was pretty cool. So I just wanted to give him a shout out and say, you know, even, you know, Rick was the King's coach, you feel me? But he died and will forever be a king. You
1: yep.
3: feel me? So
1: yep.
3: that's what I got, man, you know. I'm out.
1: Thank you, Trey. Thanks for sharing that. Yeah, yesterday we were shocked, of course, and then today we had on the station Coach Christie came on. I was really I don't want to say anxious to hear what he had to say, but I was very interested to hear what he had to say. Fascinating interview. Brad Miller, of course, was very emotional. But since yesterday, I've been thinking of Coach Adelman more in terms of his contributions to the game. You know, yesterday, it's all the memories, which will never go away, of his time here and what he meant to the city and to the Kings and how impactful he still is locally. But I started thinking more about the big picture. And there's an interesting story I ran across where Doug Christie told this story a few years ago when he was broadcasting and he was talking to Steve Kerr when Steve Kerr took over the Warriors, and he asked him, Coach Kerr, what are you going to run? And Steve Kerr basically said, we're going to run kind of some stuff you guys used to run.
2: Yeah. I was listening to that in the interview.
1: Yeah.
2: Today I was driving back home, and it was a great question by Doug. And for Steve Kerr to say that, I think it really just speaks to how important Coach Adelman yes. was to the game in ways that a lot of people, and it does come back to the ring thing, even though it shouldn't, because since they didn't win one, and we know what his memory is throughout the basketball world, but when you go even further nationally, a lot of people wouldn't think that when they heard it. And even some of us, Whitey, like you said, don't think about it on first wind when you you hear what he brought to the table. But for Steve Kerr to say, honestly, we're running a lot of stuff, and then go on to describe it, and then you see what the Warriors did.
4: Yeah,
2: they actually did.
4: And most of it focuses on ball movement, player movement, and just using the center in different ways than traditionally. Although I also read, maybe you read this, I know there's a lot of articles out there on Coach Adelman. He was asked about when he went to the Rockets, what did he use, some of the things that he'd used here with the Rockets. He said, I'm not stupid. We had Yao Ming. We just posted him up.
2: Yeah. You know? Yeah. Right.
4: Although he did. Yeah. Yao also became a pretty good passer under Coach Adelman.
2: Right. Well, I think that's the thing, too. You know, that type of going back to the stories that we had with Coes and Sean Cunningham and others yesterday. Yeah. Just that honesty that a lot of people just enjoy because it's refreshing.
4: 339-1140, 1-800-920-1140. Joey joins us on Sackdown Sports. Hey, Joey, what's shaking?
5: What's up, Rise Guys? Sorry.
4: That's all right. It's all good.
5: Hey, I got a question. This is about a Myles Garrett thing. I'm a Niner fan. What counterpunch do the 49ers use? Do they do Max Crosby, or do they go stick with Joey Bosa? Because at this point right now, Shanahan doesn't look, and so does Lynch. I feel like those guys owe money to the mob somehow, man, because they were right there, and then they just make not-so-smart decisions. So what do you guys think?
4: What do you think? Yeah, thank you. Alan, what do you think? Counter move. Frankly, I don't think there is one.
2: Well,
4: I think it's philosophically, we don't do that, and we're going to beat you our way, and good luck with that.
2: Well, look.
4: I shouldn't ask a Raider fan to weigh in on this.
2: No, I think you should have. Because a lot of people have looked at what the Rams did and said the Niners will never do something like this, right? And Coach Yak, who is one of the biggest Niners content creators on social media, he cooked this one up.
4: Oh, okay.
2: And now
4: we're doing.
2: Hold on. See, you didn't think.
4: Theoretical 49er trades.
2: You thought.
4: Where's the wheel?
2: You thought that theoretical trades could only happen within the Kings atmosphere.
4: That's what I thought.
2: But I'm here to tell you today, we have broken ground on a new wave, Whitey.
4: Okay.
2: We have hit a new level of this show. And this is from Coach Yak. And Coach Yak, he is, like I said, content creator for the Niners. He's a Niner fan, right? So this is always supposed to skew.
4: So this is the counter.
2: This is the counter, all right? Everyone wants the 49ers to trade for Max Crosby, and I get it. The issue is, are we sure the Raiders would do a deal with the Niners? Let's pretend the Raiders agree to send him to Santa Clara. You're looking at something like this, and it's a steep price, but would you do it? The Niners get Max Crosby. The Raiders receive a 2027 first-round pick, a 2027 second-round pick, a 2028 first-round pick, and a 2029 first round pick. Three firsts and a second for Max Crosby, and that is your counterpunch, people.
6: Let me knock you off your high horse.
4: You know that as interesting as it is, as delicious as it is to kind of, you know, savor that a little bit, there's no freaking way they would do that.
2: Who's they?
4: The 49ers.
2: Yeah. Not three.
4: They just don't believe in giving up future assets.
2: Well, unless it's for a player that's, is he still in the league, Trey Lance?
4: Yeah. Well, maybe they are, you know, are chastened by that.
2: Yeah.
4: They didn't even give up that much to get McCaffrey.
2: I know. But that was something 49er fans were playing with. So I don't know if you would do it. I know a lot of Niner fans don't give a bleep about first. That's just fans in general. Why do I care?
4: The 49er way, honestly, my opinion is that their feeling is, we already did what we're doing. What they're doing is a counter move to us.
2: That would be ridiculous.
4: Yeah, maybe.
2: Even for the Niners.
4: That's the way they look at it.
2: Even for the Niners, that would be ridiculous.
4: Plus, we have George Kittle coming back.
2: And Mike Evans.
4: Mike Evans.
2: Odighizuwa.
4: Thank you. Yes.
2: They did enough.
4: Uh-huh.
2: They did enough.
7: Thumbs down.
2: I can't wait. Oh, I will walk in here with the Cheshire Cat smile. once they get Joey Bosa. Mm-hmm. I can't wait for that. Everybody will have to find a way to feel good about something that I think a lot of people were going to feel good about prior to this move.
4: I am already sick of that, and it hasn't happened. They're brothers.
2: Look at this.
4: Oh, there's two brothers, and they're playing together.
2: And then when one sacks the quarterback and celebrates with the other, dude, there's just nothing like it.
7: Mm-hmm. The only person that's going to make happy is Mama Bosa.
2: Pretty much.
4: Martin Ramirez. Come on, Alan. Baltimore gave up two number ones. Why would the 49ers beat that trade? Makes no sense, says Martin Ramirez.
2: Look, I know they're not in the Bay anymore. Don't remind me. But there is a Raider tax, Martin. Look, Martin, don't pay the tax. Go get Joey Bosa. It's not my world. It's not my life. I didn't let Myles Garrett go to the Rams. Mm-hmm. Don't do it. You don't got to do it. Ride with what you got. You're solid.
4: Amadrock, by the way. Allen and Whitey, any thoughts on Russ becoming an investor in the OKC new arena? Conflict of interest or smart business decision? Is he coming back? Smart business decision. Don't know. I've been assuming that he would, but I really haven't heard anything.
2: I'll tell you this
4: one
2: much.
4: One way or the other.
2: I'll tell you this much. Remember when Carter Bryant, who did he just knock over out of nowhere? Was it Shea? He just wasn't even paying attention, and he just knocked somebody over, right? And the whole thing with Chet, the streets are talking right now, Whitey.
4: Mm-hmm.
2: And the streets are saying, if Russell Westbrook was on that OKC team, I'm not saying that they beat the Spurs, but some of the ways where OKC got punked, it just wouldn't have happened. Not the same way.
4: Oh, and you're talking about like when
2: Plumlee
4: and Bismack Biyombo.
2: Think about that.
4: Bismack Biyombo.
2: Russ was getting after it on a terrible Kings team. Imagine that's happening at the highest level. So I'm not saying it's gonna happen. It probably won't.
4: I'm gonna say it probably will not happen.
2: But the streets are talking, saying this thing might go differently if they had a dog in there to make sure that they didn't get punked. Because that's what happened to the Thunder. They got punked.
4: I wouldn't be surprised if whatever the Kings and Russ decide to do, it comes later. Remember last year how long it took? And how many times did we hear, there's mutual interest, and it took forever before anything was actually done?
2: Yeah.
4: And I think with so many moving parts that we may get something similar. Like, hey, let's just, you like us, we like you, let us deal with some other things, figure things out, and we'll get back to you.
2: I'm just saying, obviously, I feel, and this has been the whole conversation, guys, about what Russ wanted out of his career, because he would not be getting the same opportunities on the Thunder, but that could have been his moment. Mm-hmm. I'm not saying that the Thunder should have had him on the team.
4: Plus, he's going to want a lot more money than he got last year, right? Don't you think?
2: Significantly
4: more. I'm not saying he's going to break the bank or anything.
2: I don't know about that. I mean, he's an investor now.
4: Maybe he's waiting to see who they draft. And yeah, your guy needs a mentor. You know where to find me.
2: Yeah. I still thinking about how that ended for the Thunder.
4: Mm-hmm.
2: Got me back on the train of, yeah, I could see Russ wanting to be on one of these teams, even if he didn't. Here's what I would want if I were Russ. I'd want to play with the Kings to actually be able to be on the floor for the first half of the season. Then when it's about time to have a trade conversation, a buyout conversation, let's say Acuff or Kingston, it's time to give the keys away. Then at that point, Whitey, I would say, all right, give me the Rockets, give me whoever. So that's why I would be careful with how much money I'm commanding in order to do that.
4: Mm-hmm.
2: That's what I'm saying.
7: Yeah. I mean, I agree with that. I don't think Russell Westbrook at this stage of his career, he's not in it for the money. He's in it for the love of the game and just wants to keep as best as possible his career, continuing his career and being a mentor to young players, wherever that may be.
4: Yeah, I just don't think he's going to work for as little as he did last year. Maybe I'm wrong. Maybe I know he does love it and he doesn't need it, but I would just think, I did a pretty good job for you guys last year. You're going to have to give me a little more than last year, I would guess. We'll see. I've been assuming, like I said, that he'll be back, but I really haven't heard anything one way or the other.
2: But we're not really talking about the same thing, right? Russ's contract, if he stays in Sacramento versus goes to a contender. I'm saying if he wants to stay in Sacramento to play a little bit, he'd have to protect himself with the contract. But I agree with you. If he's just if he's just going to be in Sacramento, he probably deserves to make more money. But
4: I would think
2: that means you're probably ending the season in Sacramento as well, unless, you know, the whole buyout thing.
4: Yeah. Sacramento's family to him.
2: He did say that.
4: Yeah.
2: He did say that.
4: Mm-hmm. What's this about the buzz that the Kings are trading up to grab Acuff? This is a Carmichael Dave, quote unquote, report, right?
2: Yeah, it was.
4: Now, it's not Dave's fault that, in my opinion, a little too much is being made of this. That's not his fault. He said what he said, and that's fine. I think right now where we are in the pre-draft season, probably at least 75% of what we hear is disinformation, deception, and distraction.
2: Mm-hmm.
4: And I'm not saying he's part of that, just he's reporting what he's being heard. You got to be really careful right now with the things flying around.
2: Yeah,
4: I mean, I know that he is. I'm not taking a shot at him.
2: Yeah, I mean, I think it turns into, as long as you caveat things, which I think a lot of these aggregators, or I guess reporters, whatever you want to call them these days, they always do a good job of that. They always caveat something.
4: Mm-hmm.
2: But and here's the quote from Dave, somebody who has been right a bunch.
4: So somebody has been right.
2: Right. A bunch. Was talking to me yesterday saying that the buzz is that basically to keep an eye on the Kings trading up to secure Darius Acuff. And it looks like this is Dave's opinion here. After he says that, if you're trading up, go higher, I think, to try to get in those conversations. But it's about the price tag, brother. It's about the price tag. So this is something that we just talked about with Brett Siegel yesterday. You can go check that out on YouTube. Brett didn't say it wouldn't happen. Brett said, I can't see them doing it based on what I believe it's going to cost them. And if they give up, I guess, Whitey, and we got to look back at the protection rules now that this thing is true and real, because the most highly, highly protected first rounder, I guess I could talk myself into being okay with, but off the top of my head, any first round conversation, unless you truly think Darius Acuff will be Jalen Brunson, I can't do it.
4: Mm-hmm.
2: I can't do it.
4: I thought it was interesting yesterday. You know, I was asking Brett Siegel, who was nice enough to join us when he's very busy. Hey, this stuff on Acuff and the Kings, where is it coming from? From the team or from Acuff's camp? And I couched it by saying, I know you don't want to reveal your sources. So he said, yeah, I don't really want to get into that. But he had also said earlier that maybe some of the Acuff talk from the Kings is because they actually want someone else, which tells me a lot, at least some of it is coming from the Kings.
2: Right.
4: See what I'm saying?
2: Right.
4: Yeah. So I'm still confused as to why we're hearing so much about how much the Kings want Acuff. And while Dave's comment was like a lot of stuff in the show, very interesting, It was so couched with the buzz, look for this. It's like there's not a lot of there.
2: This is what I have gathered so far, Whitey. It feels like at this point in time, the Kings are being pulled in at least two different directions. Two directions.
4: Let's just pray that's not internal.
2: Right. In two different directions, at least from what we've heard. On one side, it is a player in Kingston Fleming's that is your prototypical point guard that's going to defend, that is going to lead the charge for you, and is going to be the start of your system. On the other side, you have a high volume, high ceiling player in Darius Acuff who could simply become your system.
4: Mm-hmm.
2: Those are the two options there. And I can guarantee you, assuming what we've heard is true, Scott Perry, every single day we were talking during the crosstalk about flip-flopping like a pancake. Scott Perry probably wakes up one day and thinks it's Kingston Fleming's, wakes up the next day and thinks it's Darius Acuff. But the question then becomes, going back to other deals that we've seen fall through, do you like Darius Acuff that much more than Kingston Fleming's to give up draft capital when you are a rebuilding team?
4: I hope not.
2: I hope not, too.
4: Mm-hmm. Here's some more of this potential nonsense that's floating around. It indirectly could affect the Kings. Connor Long, who writes about the Nets, he says, source, the Nets' interest in Nate Ament at 6 appears to be gaining legitimate traction. One league source described Ament as a polarizing player, though also someone who could be an ideal fit alongside Igor Demin due to the duo's combination of size and shooting ability. A few weeks ago, a source described Ament as a dark horse option for Brooklyn at six. Since then, league buzz surrounding the possibility has only continued to grow. See, there again, league buzz. You hear that, right? League buzz is growing. Oh, yeah. Man, something must be up. What the hell is league buzz, Alan?
2: Yeah, I'm not buying this Nate Ament one.
4: I'm not either.
2: That one in particular,
4: But that would probably be good for the Kings, right? Because that's one potential A-cuff suitor off the board.
2: That's why I don't buy it.
4: But they would trade, if they did want him, they would trade out of that spot.
2: They would.
4: Almost certainly.
2: They would. But they still would say, I'm taking something on the way. They could trade with the Kings.
4: I've had enough of league-wide buzz.
2: No, there's never enough. There's never enough. I love the rumors.
4: You heard the league-wide buzz?
2: I've heard there is a belief. I love when there is a belief.
4: There is a belief.
2: I love that there is a growing belief. That's the
4: next, sources.
2: That's right.
4: Yeah.
2: Those familiar with the situation. Okay. I love all of it. I love all of it. Sometimes you just get down to it and say, per source. That's where this all started.
4: 11th North. In fairness, Sean Marks might legit be the worst GM in the NBA. Believable.
2: That'd be great for the Kings. But even if that were the case, like you said, Whitey, the Kings would still have to give up something on the way out, I guess.
4: If there's anybody below the Kings that wanted A-cuff, they'd go, oh, yeah.
2: Yeah. It's just not that simple as long as the Clippers and Nets don't want A-cuff, the Kings are gold. If the Kings want A-cuff over Kingston Flemings, which we don't know. It's just not that simple.
4: Yeah.
2: There's too many different dimensions in this that everyone is only thinking about what it is right now. That's not going to be the case.
4: Well, I tell you what, there's going to be a lot of drama on draft night, right? When people are making picks, mm-hmm. and then, all right, they made the pick, but are they going to trade it? You know, sometimes you make the pick and then you find out after they've made the pick. We've been down that road, excuse me, a time or two in Sacramento.
2: That's Hatgate.
4: Yeah.
2: You got to love Hatgate when they put on one hat.
4: Yeah.
2: Then they put on another. I saw, because, you know, when I was more of a sneakerhead, it's one of the, I guess, most popular shoes. It's Kobe. They're the Kobe's. I think they're the Kobe 4s. I don't want to get it wrong, but they're the Hornets colors, and they're called Draft Night.
4: I see.
2: Because obviously, you know, it's hard to find those because you never actually did it. Mm-hmm. So, you know, things like that, Hatgate, Sneakergate, I love it.
4: Yeah. I just pray that, as I said, when you mentioned the Kings seem like they're getting pulled in a couple different directions. That's natural. I just pray that internally that's not happening. There's no reason to assume that. I shouldn't even say it. But, you know, Alan, we're a little, gun shy.
2: Yeah.
4: When it comes to some of these big time decisions this organization has made.
2: It seems like, I don't know, there's just been so much that's come out. I'm glad that as much as I got on the Kings a little early for this information coming out about them, now we are hearing about other teams. We haven't heard about dinners yet, but now we're here. Now, I don't believe that Nets won, but we've heard about the Clippers and Keaton Wagler. I think what's interesting, Whitey, and you can correct me if I'm wrong. I know there were some names. What was it? Did Brett Siegel throw out the Mavs for Darius Acuff? Darius Acuff, that to me.
4: Yes, he did.
2: We talked about both those guys in the backcourt with Acuff and Kyrie. I don't think there's any point having that conversation. If you drafted Acuff, you're moving Kyrie because you can get a decent bit back for Kyrie. There is no world where they have both those dudes playing defense together.
4: Yeah.
2: There's zero world that happens.
4: Nothing against your guy, Nate Ament, but I don't see him going at six.
2: I don't either.
4: You love him.
2: Well, I love what he could be. I love what he could be.
4: Yeah.
2: By the way, did you see who the Kings brought in and everybody was talking about him? Nick Martinelli.
4: Oh, really?
2: Woo! Out of Northwestern, 40% from 3, 6, 7, 6, 8.
4: Can you tell us more about him in just a second?
2: I can't wait.
4: So excited? All right, we'll do that next. Also, this is the best thing Mike Brown has done as coach of the Knicks. That's next on Sacktown Sports.
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1: Speaking about the buzz and growing beliefs, Alan, here in the chat, Raider Ted. Quote, there is a growing belief, end quote, that the Raiders are going to win the Super Bowl. You signing off on that, Alan?
2: I like that.
1: Maybe eventually, I guess. They might.
2: Sources familiar with the situation.
1: Yeah. Right.
2: Look, just give me seven. Just give Schmal and Miles 7 wins. How about that? Actually, I think they only need 6, Whitey.
1: League sources say there's a growing sentiment. Whoa, are you kidding me?
2: There used to be a whole list when Shams wasn't at ESPN and he was posting before drafts. People would take screenshots of all the different things he would say because he'd use these different adjectives because there's so many drafts. So we'd say, the Hornets are tantalized with the idea. But he doesn't say that anymore because he's at ESPN.
3: All I got to say about that Raiders thought is I don't want to get Stephen A. Smith when he talks about the Cowboys with the Raiders, so I'm not even going to address it.
2: Look.
1: What are you doing tonight, Ramsey, with your beloved A's against your beloved Cubs?
3: Watching the Stanley Cup.
1: But who do you want to win?
3: They both need to win. That's the problem.
1: Yeah, I know they both need to win. Who do you want to win?
2: Yeah, Ramsey.
3: I'm just going to watch the game.
1: So you don't like either team?
3: Not that I don't like either team.
1: Isn't he? You have to.
3: Hey, not that I don't like either team. I'm just going to let the games play out because they both need the wins in comparison. While I love
1: I know. But the question is, who is Ramsey pulling for?
3: I think that, I mean, the night, if the A's can find a way to win, which they're a better team on the road, it would be nice. I mean, I will
1: you
3: say this.
1: Any dressing on that word salad, Alan?
2: I'll take Caesar.
1: Caesar? Okay.
3: I will say this, though. When the Cubs play the Giants this weekend, even though I like both the Cubs and the Giants, I hope the Cubs sweep the Giants.
1: Well, you like the Giants, too? Oh, that's right. You like the A's and the Giants.
3: But this upcoming weekend in Wrigley, I hope the Cubs sweep the Giants because the Giants don't need the games the way they're playing. The Cubs got to maintain position in the NL Central. Mm-hmm. I mean, this season, sadly, is already, in my opinion, already by the wayside for the Giants.
1: It's a very bad indicator that Alan, who loves the Giants, Alan, the baseball player in college, he's more excited about the Kings working out potential second rounders and undrafteds than he is about the Giants game tonight.
2: Oh, yeah.
1: And you are, right?
2: Well, you want to ask me? Well, first of all, today is a little different because Kyle Harrison did go to the same high school, not at the same time, but shout out De La Salle.
1: Okay.
2: So tonight is a little different, but even still, I'd rather talk about Nick Martinelli.
1: Yeah, well, please do so. You have me at a disadvantage, sir. I mean, no disrespect to the fine Martinellis.
2: Well, look, you know, he's supposed to go in the second round, all right? They have him slated at 41. The Kings worked him out. I think Sean Cunningham posted about it yesterday. Uh-huh. So I went and I fired up some tape. And it's something about the intangibles.
3: I got one question for you, Alan. Is his shot as sweet as apple cider?
2: It's pretty close. It's pretty close. It's at 41.7% from three, fellas. That's what he was at. And, you know, he's just he's a senior. Most of the whole second round at this point is seniors. But what I like about him, Whitey, Whitey, don't look. You don't need to look at that. Whitey's looking at the stats and what he's good and not so good at. And I already know what Whitey's going to say. Oh, no. Don't look at it, Whitey.
1: There's a few weaknesses that pop up.
2: Don't worry about that. The dude can shoot it. But there's something that you can't teach. Look, there's something that doesn't show up on the stat strengths or stat weaknesses.
1: Let's hope not.
2: And that's a dog. When you

0: fire up his tape. He's barking at dudes. He's getting juiced up. He's making threes. Yeah, he's getting to the cup.
1: At him as they run by him and lay the ball in.
0: I'm telling you, Whitey. Now, I've fallen in love with a lot of different second rounders.
2: Mm-hmm.
0: And this guy is no different. You know, look, I'm not saying the Kings got to take him. I'm saying that there are plenty of options in the second round. I'll probably end up being more excited from the two picks in the second round than I'm excited about whoever they take in the first round. Because I'm honestly just going to be tired. At least we have an idea. It's A-Cup, it's Kingston. I'm almost getting to the point where, look, just make a pick. I sound like TC. Hey, if that's the pick, that's the pick. Just make the pick.
2: Yeah,
0: I'm more so at this point thinking about second round.
1: He can shoot. Now, is he a guy who's benefited from the names that bowed out and went back to school? Has he kind of moved up?
0: I do wonder about that. I mean, obviously, he hadn't been on my radar before the Kings worked him out. So I wonder if he was, if for him to be where he is now, Whitey, you would think that he was, I don't know. I don't think you go from being off the board to being 41, but you might not be wrong.
3: Yeah. I may agree with that, especially with Milan Monclilovic that was in the draft for a minute. Originally from Iowa State, number one transfer in the transfer portal, ended up going to Kentucky yesterday. And Milan Monclilovic was the number one shooter in Division I basketball last season. So Martinelli, to your point, may benefit from a guy like Monclilovic going back to college.
0: Hey, yeah. If we can't have him, let's take a Martinelli and let's pop that Martinelli's bottle, baby.
1: Look at his, from February 18th, his totals, 29 points, 28, 22. 22, 28, 23, 24, 28, 25.
0: I'm telling you. And the way he does it, he ain't backing down, Whitey.
2: Mm-hmm.
0: He ain't backing down from nobody. Okay, at that point. And you know what? You know what we haven't talked about a lot?
1: Doesn't shoot that many threes, though.
0: He's getting them up. He's a team player.
1: He doesn't shoot many.
0: Well, he's efficient.
1: He makes them at a pretty good rate, but he doesn't shoot them. Okay.
0: Well, what's not a lot?
1: Well, 2 for 4, 1 for 3, 1 for 1. I think that's actually one of his weaknesses, if you will. He doesn't take a lot of threes.
0: Well, he's efficient.
1: So, mm-hmm. 3-point rate is a stat weakness. So,
0: yeah, I mean, that's just about, you know, confidence and getting to the rack as much as possible. Okay. Right? So you're sitting at, what, 3.3 a game?
2: Mm-hmm.
0: That's not terrible. That is not terrible. You know what I was thinking, though, as we were talking about Nick Martinelli? How come we haven't heard about, and Ramsey kind of got me on this, about the Monclilovic, who apparently allegedly signed for $6 million mm-hmm. NIL? Do you see that?
1: No.
0: So he'll make more than, I think, the eighth, ninth pick in the draft. Not in total, but this next year, which is nuts.
1: Yeah.
0: Which is crazy. But you know what I was thinking? How come we haven't heard one team or one player come out and bring up finding the next Con Knipple? How weird is that? I mean, he was the talk of the town. He's the bee's knees. I haven't heard one player.
1: Well, he was a very high pick.
0: No, I get it, but just the idea, that's normally what happens, right? A player has a big season, and now everybody is looking for that same type of player.
1: Are you trying to tell us Nick Martinelli?
0: No.
1: Is that where you're going?
0: I'm saying he can shoot it.
1: Okay.
0: I'm not saying that. I'm saying he can shoot it, and I'm looking through the rest of the first round, and maybe to your point, Whitey, there's not really a lot of guys that do what Con does. I think maybe that's part of it too, but it just feels like typically when somebody has a season like that, everyone's looking for the next one.
1: At the combine, he had a couple of red numbers, which are not great. 3-quarter court sprint, 2 hours and 15 seconds. Wow. That's not very good.
0: That's a Spartan race.
1: That's very good.
0: That's a Spartan race right there.
1: Max vertical, 33.
0: I think I was 34 in high school.
1: Really? I have no idea.
0: I was.
1: Probably like 22.
0: No, I was.
3: Big difference, though. He's 6'8". You were much shorter than that.
0: Well, I don't know. Much is a subjective.
1: It's pretty close.
0: True.
1: Pretty close. 339-1140, 1-800-920-1140. Stand by for Dwayne. Hello, Dwayne. What's up?
2: Hey, yo, what's up, the homies?
1: Hey.
0: What's up, Dwayne?
2: Hey, a couple things, man. Alan, I needed a baseball guy today, man. I know you're a baseball guy. Okay. Temple, right?
0: Yeah.
2: Yeah, college baseball, man. I give you all the props in the world, bro. You know, when I talk about roster construction, we all saw the Bean team go all to hell, and what brought it down was roster construction, really bad roster construction. I hate to tell you, Alan, but the same thing has happened to the San Francisco Giants, bro.
0: Yeah. Mm-hmm. It's not great, Dwayne. It's pretty bad.
2: It's a cautionary tale, bro.
0: Yeah.
2: It's a cautionary tale for everybody. No matter where your organization is, the mistake that you can't make is awful roster construction, because it'll drop you to the bottom of your league. It doesn't matter what sport. So I just don't know how this happens. I guess Vitello has something to do with it, man, and that's my last question. Alan, you think Vitello making it through the whole season?
0: That's
1: a
0: great question, Dwayne. You know, originally, Ramsey had been on me about this, I think, for the last month, because of how bad the Giants have been. And I said, look, man, it's roster construction, it's this, it's that. But it gets to a point where it's undeniable. When you're this bad, there's no way you can just absolve him of everything. Even if Devers ain't hitting, even if Adames is streaky, even if Chapman has two home runs on the season, there's just no way you can avoid at least giving him a piece of the pie of the blame. Yes, Whitey.
1: Thank you. I just want to point some out. It applies also to when Vlade was here and he made some missteps, and I agree with Dwayne. Buster Posey's never put a team together before, and he's made some missteps, but he did not hire himself.
0: No, he did not. No, he did not.
1: How do you bring in a guy who's never done it before and expect, well, he was a really good catcher, go get him, Buster, and put put a team together that's going to win a lot of games?
0: You know, it's funny that you say that. The fact that they hired someone who never did it before, do you think that put Buster in a more realistic position to then hire a manager who had never done it before? Like, if you hired a GM that had grinded it out, or a president of baseball operations, if Zach Manassian was the president of baseball operations, is there any world where he hires somebody like Tony Vitello, right?
1: Right.
0: Well, I got hired and I never did it, so we can hire somebody else that's never did it.
1: Mm-hmm. It's a great question. I'm not sure what they were thinking. I think, you know, it's one of those things that looks easier until you actually have to do it, and then, ooh, wow.
0: Yeah.
3: Here's one thing I got to say about that real quick. We're focusing on the hitting side. The Giants truly only have two major league caliber pitchers on the roster at the moment, and Robbie Ray and Logan Webb. The rest of the pitching, I don't know what it is.
1: Second to last in the in majors and starters ERA.
0: Yeah.
1: That's not good.
0: They don't have,
1: in my opinion,
0: they don't have a starting pitcher with an ERA under 4.
1: Right.
0: Which seems insane.
1: Right.
0: But it's true.
1: If it weren't for the Rockies, they'd have the worst starting pitching ERA-wise in baseball. We'll come back with the best thing Mike Brown has done as coach of the Knicks. Yay! 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

0: 1140.
1: Coming up at 5 o'clock. I know it's a ways out here, but Jerry Reynolds is going to join us at 5. We'll talk a lot about Coach Adelman, of course. I also tried to get Steve Kerr on today, and Coach Kerr is out of pocket. Some kind of excursion that's been planned for a while. But we'll see if that's not something we can put together. It was really interesting to hear from Doug Christie how Steve Kerr said when he first took over the Warriors, we're running some of the stuff that you guys used to run.
2: Yeah, and like I had mentioned, I heard that while it was going on. Well, first I thought Doug was in, because, you know, I went, dropped the kiddo off, and then came back out, and I thought Doug was in here, in the studio.
1: Yeah.
2: And then I'm listening, I hear Jay Ross say, oh, they're playing, he was interviewing Coach Adam, and then it all came together.
1: 1140 flashback.
2: That's right.
1: And that's when he went into the Hall of Fame, right, when Coach Adam went
2: into I believe so. So that was really cool, number one, to hear Doug in that capacity, because I hadn't really heard him too much like that in that way, and he was doing a great job.
1: Did you enjoy that Dave was not on the interview?
2: No, I would have loved to hear Dave. I would have loved it.
1: That's nice.
2: I would have loved to hear Dave. Okay. You know, that's always a great time. It's always a great time. But yeah.
1: Well said.
2: A lot of good notes from that interview. So that was really cool, and great job to everybody.
1: And you heard Brad Miller, and you just...
2: That's how it ended. Yeah, that one.
1: Brad, and then couldn't really get through it.
2: And then I think it got to Dave, you know, and, mm-hmm. and kind of, you know, Brad and his emotion, I think Dave could just feel it, and it kind of just permeated throughout, honestly, not just the studio, but the airwaves. I saw mm-hmm. people in the YouTube and everything. So it was great stuff. It was mm-hmm. it was very, very good stuff this morning.
1: Yeah, so Jerry Reynolds, 5 o'clock today, 339-1140, 1-800-920-1140. John has been hanging on. People want to talk today, Alan.
2: Of course.
1: Hey, John,
2: they do.
1: What's up?
3: Hey, gentlemen. Thank you for taking my call.
1: Oh, you're welcome.
3: So I have my 5-year-old in the back seat, and she's been wanting to call us for months. So,
1: yeah. Oh, John, I'm sorry. Your phone is breaking up on us. Try one more time. Hello?
3: Oh, no. Yeah. How about
1: now? No, I'm sorry. There's some sort. Yeah. Please.
3: Okay, I'll try back again. I'm so sorry.
1: That's okay. Thank you. Yeah, and it was just really snapping out on us.
2: Right. It's always weird when it does that as soon as someone gets into the take.
1: Yeah.
2: How does that happen?
4: Mm-hmm. The customer you're trying to reach is not available. Please call back.
1: And it never happens to the callers that you wish it would happen to, right?
2: Well, I love all the callers.
1: Uh-huh.
2: I love every single caller. And texter.
1: Yes, you do.
2: And
1: we
2: YouTuber.
1: All do. We all do.
2: My beloved text line.
1: Right. That's even if someone disagrees, where I don't know about you, I just appreciate that they take the time to share that.
2: Well, I prefer when they disagree.
1: Do you?
2: Somebody actually bringing up, look up Rashawn Holmes, 40% three-point shooter in college. That's from the 925.
1: Ooh.
2: Look, just fire up the text. It's not about Martinelli. I'm just happy that the Kings... We know now, guys, right? There's no way. I feel confident saying this. The Kings are going to get a 6'7 or taller 40-point, three-point shooter.
1: I'm open to the Martinelli thing, but I just don't, the Con Knipple thing that you, I don't see
2: I didn't.
1: That.
2: I didn't say there was a comparison.
1: I'm not seeing that.
2: I did not say there was a comparison. I said it's interesting that nobody is getting those comparisons when normally that's what people do, but maybe Khan is more unique than we initially gave them credit for.
1: Mm-hmm.
2: Okay, so I'm just excited that the Kings are going to get a new movement shooter that is younger than Doug McDermott.
1: Mm-hmm. By the way, Amadrox says, I'm out, y'all. It's Taco Tuesday. Tried starting a new thing yesterday where, hey, Shinya, we can only have the main course has to have the same letter in it as the letter in the first of that day. It's like Monday has to have an M in it. We had salmon. So today I was like, all right, Taco Tuesday. But I think it was just a one day thing. I couldn't.
2: Okay.
1: Couldn't push it through.
2: Well, wings,
1: Tuesday T-bone or, you know, or.
2: Yeah.
1: Tacos, T-bone.
5: I do have something to touch on your alliteration. Today's date is a palindrome. Meaning if you look at 6226, it's the same thing forwards and backwards for the one time this year.
2: Oh.
1: Is that supposed to be good luck maybe or something like
2: Gotta
1: that?
2: Gotta be.
5: Potentially.
2: Gotta be. I think so. And I'm big on good luck.
1: Are you?
2: Oh, yeah.
1: Well, you're a ball player.
2: Only good luck.
1: Mm-hmm. Do you think the Knicks are going to have good luck? You know, Mike Brown has had a lot of good luck in the playoffs. How about this, Kings fans? We remember how, when Mike Brown was coaching the Kings, teams would come in here, teams that had not made a three-pointer all year, and they would obliterate the Kings from the three-point line. Mm-hmm. Remember that?
2: Yes.
1: It's like, what's going on?
2: Yeah.
1: Teams in the playoffs, one reason the Knicks are playing so well, teams are not shooting the ball well against them. And, you know, some of that's like, well, it's coverages, but a lot of it is just teams are missing open threes against the Knicks. And it's just maddening because when he was coaching the Kings, everybody made everything
2: right
1: from the three-point line against the Kings.
2: Well, I remember talking about how it's a shooter's arena. You remember that? It was a shooter's arena. That's what we would say. And then it turned out that, you know, Mike Brown left and it was still a shooter's arena.
1: Mm-hmm.
2: So it turns out that it was not about Mike Brown per se.
1: Well, here's maybe the best thing he's done. Last year under Coach Thibodeau, Brunson, Towns, Anunoby, Bridges, and Hart played 35 minutes per game or more over the regular season. Hart played a team high 37.6 minutes a night. And this year, no player went above 35 minutes per game, although Brunson hit that mark on the nose. Hart played 7 fewer minutes per game, and Anunoby went down from 36.6 minutes per game to 33.2. You got the decreased workload has continued into the postseason. And so a lot of people are saying that might be one of the reasons why they got enough fuel left in the tank to go on this playoff run last year, you know, and that's been a criticism of Tibbs in the past. He may have just worn him down, and Mike Brown has avoided that.
2: Yeah, well, I think part of it, too, and, you know, that's where the conversation comes up of, oh, did they have an easy run to the finals or not? I mean, when you're finishing off teams in 4 games and things like that, that's also going to help a lot, Whitey. Within game, yes, but when you're getting to these 6, you know, 6 game, and that's something that we could look at for the Spurs, you know, coming off of a game 7, when you are, and I know we'll do the thing, well, are the Knicks going to be rusty? Even though I haven't heard that a lot yet, but normally that's what gets brought up.
1: I actually suggested that the first game against the Cavs, and it looked like I was going to be right, and then like that I wasn't.
2: I remember that.
1: Yeah.
2: We were both pretty high on the Cavs, man.
1: Yeah.
2: I think we thought, all right, well, you know, the Cavs, they finally figured it out, and I just don't think they ever will.
1: Nope.
2: Not to the level that they would like. But as you look at some of the numbers and minutes and what everybody's played, I think Tibbs just found himself just not believing in certain players. And unfortunately, it ended his time in New York. And Mike is just trusting his guys more. It goes back, Whitey, to the whole idea of the Mikal Bridges thing.
1: Mm-hmm.
2: Right. I mean, I'm pretty sure I remember watching Mikal Bridges get benched a couple different times with Tibbs. Now, he wasn't playing well, and I get all that, but Mike Brown decided not to go in that direction. But because what's interesting is I am looking, and yeah, the Mitchell Robinson thing, still bizarre, by the way, what is happening there. But yeah, Landry Shamet in that last game getting 20 minutes, Miles McBride right there at 17, Jose Alvarado's only at 10. Mitchell Robinson's at 18. I thought Jordan Clarkson was going to be more important. Remember when Tyler Kolek was getting a bunch of run on this team? So it's interesting. I know this was a blowout, but it's not as if Mike is only working with a normal 8-man rotation. He's kind of lengthened it out to 9, even 10, but everybody is getting a little bit of something versus we got 8 to 9 guys and nobody else is playing.
1: Yeah, the Spurs are pretty big favorites in the finals, but should they be? We'll talk about that next on Sacktown Sports.
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1: Sacktown Sports. Jerry Reynolds is going to join us at 5 o'clock hour, top of the hour there. And before we get into some of the things going on in the NBA and the NBA Finals, just wanted to circle back to the passing of Coach Adelman. Kings fans going to be dealing with that, processing that, going through all the wonderful and painful memories for a long time. This, to me, Alan, this was the true measure of his success as a coach. He was very successful with three different franchises. You know, that's so it's not a matter of, oh, right place, right time. I mean, there was some of that, but he took Portland, as fans know, to the finals, and then the Kings were a great team, and then he won 22 games in a row with the Rockets. Mm-hmm. So when it happens in three different places, yeah, he had really good players, but you know, it's a lot of it is him. He was truly a great coach. I think he's 10th all-time in wins, which is amazing.
2: Yeah, and I know it's always tough to do this, but when you do look at the coaches, I know there are a ton, but when you do look at the coaches and the greats that, you know, best coach to never win a ring, he's got to be one of the first names that you mention, right?
1: Mm-hmm. Yeah. And then the other thing is just the influence that he has on the game today. And I know we've talked about this a couple of times. Doug Christie talked about when he returned to Sacramento as a broadcaster in 2014, he went up to Steve Kerr on opening night to find out what kind of system the Warriors' first-year head coach was going to implement. And, of course, they went on to win a championship. Steve looked at me and said, I'm going to be honest with you. We're going to take a lot of the stuff that you guys ran. We're going to put Bogut at the high post. We're going to cut off him, take advantage of his passing skills, and shoot the basketball. And so Rick Adelman was influential in the dynasty of this century, really.
2: Right.
1: Yeah. Not to put, you know, not to give him too much credit. Obviously, the Warriors did that, but that's significant.
2: No, I would definitely agree because, you know, there are certain styles of play that get brought up. And I don't know that Coach Adelman's gets brought up enough. You hear about, oh, well, D'Antoni is going to do X, Y, and Z. And
1: 7 seconds or less, yeah.
2: Right, and Tibbs is going to do X, Y, and Z. And he deserves to have a conversation about the type of basketball that he coached and that he organized on a day-to-day basis.
1: Mm-hmm. So we'll talk to Jerry Reynolds about that and more 5 o'clock. Now the Spurs getting ready for the finals. The Spurs are big favorites in the finals. Should they be? Brian Windhorst says people around the league are surprised by how much the Spurs are favored against the Knicks. What do you think, Alan?
2: Yeah, I think it's a little much. And I would say there's a big part of this that's due to who they beat, right? The Spurs beat the Thunder. But to me, and I know you can only play who's in front of you, and I know that health is something that's always going to bounce back and forth and help certain teams and hurt others, and it's a cycle. But I just don't understand how the Spurs are that big of favorites knowing that the Thunder weren't healthy. That's the one thing that's getting me. If Jalen Williams, if they beat, and I know that Dylan Harper was a little banged up and De'Aaron Fox, what, didn't he miss a game? De'Aaron Fox was banged up. So maybe that's part of it, but Jalen Williams essentially didn't play. And the fact that, and A.J. Mitchell, who had kind of erupted as the third best scorer on the team, or
1: who
2: even
1: would then
2: second.
1: Slide up, you'd figure, well, without Jalen Williams, maybe with A.J. Mitchell taking a slightly larger role, maybe you can cover there. And then, no, they're both out.
2: They're both out. So I understand why the Spurs are favorites, and they should be favorites, but this idea they're just going to thump the Knicks, I don't really get that one.
1: Yeah, and the Knicks were one of only two teams to beat Wemby twice this year. The Warriors were the other. New York's 25-point win in March was the Spurs' most lopsided loss of the season. And that 25-point win for the Knicks over the Spurs, that was one of just two Spurs losses between February 1st and April 3rd.
2: Hmm.
1: They also have a number of different ways they can defend the Spurs' biggest weapon, of course, Wemby. You can go Mitchell Robinson, you go Cat, who actually did not play badly against him straight up. And you got Ananobi. They got a number of different looks they can give him.
2: Yeah. And look, Whitey, like I said, streets are talking. And The Spurs, as confident as they were against the Thunder, because I think they knew, well, Wemby always gets up for Chet. We kind of just have their number. We faced them a couple times. To the points that you said, the Knicks, they do feel, or I would say the Spurs, they do feel like the Knicks, they got a little something for them every time they play them.
1: Yeah, I heard, speaking of the series, I heard you giving our teammate, Matt George, I heard you giving him the business a little bit. And by the way, he just texted me. It was a very nice text. He said he thought, I know he told you that we did a nice job yesterday dealing with the unfortunate news, but I heard you giving him the business like, whoa, whoa, whoa, mm-hmm. Matty G, what? Which side are you on now in these finals?
2: Yeah. Oh, yeah. I mean, I was just, no. I wasn't giving it to him. I was just approaching him, trying to figure out.
1: You were looking for clarification.
2: I was just looking for clarification.
1: For the benefit of the listener, probably more than yourself.
2: Yes, as an avid listener.
1: Yeah.
2: As an avid Matt George podcast viewer.
1: Yeah.
2: As an avid Matt George
1: ex-follower. Yeah.
2: That's a little strong, but, you know, more of a peer.
1: All right. I'll take that back.
2: A peer conversation. You know, I admire what he does.
1: You're an interested observer.
2: So I just wanted to know what I could expect over the next week and a half, 2 weeks. Mm-hmm. That's all I wanted to know.
1: Uh-huh.
2: That's all.
1: Yeah. And it's kind of a anti-Kings angle that he's taken on it, right? Or not so much anti-Kings as anti the decisions they made on
2: yes,
1: those two guys.
2: Anti-decisions.
1: Yeah.
2: Which is not anti-Kings. Which is weird because, and I know we talked about this too, Monty's gone. I think it would hit so much harder if Monty was there.
1: Uh-huh.
2: If Monty was still
1: in the Bill George, Mr. Flip-Flopper was gatekeeping my flip-flops. What the heck?
2: Nah, he's a flip-flopper. Trust me.
1: I think he's talking about you there.
2: I know he is. But look.
1: It was an interesting conversation. I heard that as I pulled into the doctor's office today.
2: Look, when you're somebody like me, right, there's a lot of angles. And he still wouldn't say what I have flip-flopped on. Because I never called him a flip-flopper. I said that his pie chart is growing. And first it was two, now it's grown to three. That's all I said.
1: Uh-huh.
2: That's all I said.
1: Yeah.
2: You know, it was just an innocent question.
1: Uh-huh.
2: That's all I do is ask questions.
1: People are sensitive these days.
2: Yeah, I'm not even saying that.
1: Uh-huh.
2: I'm not saying it. You know, I'm just saying, we'll see who you're rooting for.
1: Do we know what Mitchell Robinson's status is yet? We don't know what happened to him, right? And I'm not sure I want to know. I hope he's okay. You know, broken finger can be a lot of things. It can be everything from, it's a little sore to if anything that touches it, it sends lightning bolts of pain down my brain.
2: Yeah, I mean, it's still obviously, it's still not out what exactly happened. But I know Shams came out with something earlier today.
1: Here's why he is so important. And this was, I think, in the Athletic or ESPN. I apologize. Mitchell Robinson, 24% offensive rebounding rate this year would have been the best mark in NBA history if he'd had enough minutes to qualify for the all-time leaderboard in the playoffs. 2.5 offensive rebounds in just 14 minutes per game, and he grabbed 10 offensive rebounds in the Knicks NBA Cup win over San Antonio. You know, when you get especially to the biggest games, the playoffs, and then the biggest of all the playoff games, the finals, there's so much talk, understandably, on possessions. We got to limit their possessions. We need more possessions. Offensive rebounds, like free turn, free spin of the wheel.
2: Well,
1: get another turn.
2: Right.
1: They're huge.
2: Well, it's funny you bring that up because I when you watch it, the eye test, it just looked like even these last couple series, the Spurs, I don't know if they're just slightly taller than everyone, but, and I know they have Wemby, but just feels like they had so many extra possessions dating back to the Timberwolves and even against the Thunder. If Mitchell Robinson can keep them from getting multiple shot attempts, then that changes things. This was from Shams 3 hours ago, that he suffered a finger injury at his own home, and he still fully plans to play in game one. The Knicks still have to clear him, though. So there you go. Mm-hmm. That's all you want to know. You're not curious at all.
1: I just don't. Yeah. I mean, there could be a lot of things. He fell, you know, stepped on a Lego or something. I don't want to know.
2: Okay. Yeah.
1: I just feel like if they're not telling me, I don't want
2: to
1: know.
2: I don't need to know.
1: Yeah.
2: But now that you're not telling me, now I'm a little intrigued.
1: And I think we know which hand it is, but I don't remember. Right hand, a shooting hand. Okay.
2: Yeah.
1: Sorry, Alan. If he's in the game, I'm fouling him. Depending on how the game's going, if I'm cruising along and I don't need to do that, fine. But if I want to disrupt their offense or something, it's like, you want him on the floor? Yeah. All right. He better make his free throw, especially with a broken pinky. Foul.
2: Yeah.
1: Foul. Bismack Biyombo, you go in the game and you foul him every possession.
2: If you are...
1: And when you're done, when you get six, Plumlee, you're up.
2: Yeah. Miss Johnson, I don't know if he's been asked that at all. He probably has in some capacity, but even if you get asked that, you just say, you know, we're just going to play the...
1: Oh, yeah, we don't.
2: We don't know.
1: Right.
2: Yeah, we're just going to play the game and however the game goes.
1: I believe, and I have to double check this, I think Pop, I don't think he was averse to that at all. Mm-hmm. I think he was known to do that in appropriate circumstances, which tells me if Pop did it, the Spurs still do it. So wouldn't be surprised if that becomes a factor in the series, much to the chagrin of some.
2: Well, you could do it because, I mean, the last time they even did it, what, the Cavs did it in whatever game, they got swept. So doesn't matter which game it was. They lost them all.
1: Yeah. So it's not a cure-all.
2: Yeah.
1: Yeah. You don't win the game because of it, but, you know, on that alone. But it can certainly be beneficial when you're talking about possessions and things.
2: Is it a run stopper? Is it a good run stopper?
1: It just can really disrupt a team's offense.
2: Yeah.
1: You know, five times down the floor and we got 1 point and we got a bunch of missed free throws and it's demoralizing. But it also can kind of, you know, backfire on you too.
2: Right. Well, if you're Mike Brown and you know it's a possibility, is there even a defense or you just...
1: Matt George says Pop invented Hack-a-Shack. Thank you, Matt. Mm-hmm. Yeah.
2: Yeah.
1: I think we're going to see it.
2: I think we'll see a good bit of it. But I don't want to see it. Okay.
1: I understand.
2: I've seen enough. I've seen enough.
1: Yeah. There are a lot of things about this series that make it very compelling for basketball fans. That's not one of them.
2: Mm-mm.
1: But it could be important.
2: Right. You're going to have all this with... I do wonder if Brunson... I mean, the Spurs just dealt with Shea. So, honestly, I wonder if that makes them better equipped or better prepared to deal with Brunson. I know Brunson on the grifter scale is not as far gone as Shea. But he knows how to draw fouls. But because the Spurs just went through it with Shea...
1: Mm-hmm.
2: I know they're already slated to beat the Knicks, or that's what the odds makers say, but that could be part of it too. I mean, you just dealt with somebody. They're not that different, even though Shea is much bigger than Brunson. Their play styles are fairly similar.
1: Mm-hmm.
2: So it's not as if, oh, they got to deal with a completely different top player that we've never seen before. They've dealt with a different version of this in Shea. So once again, why did it go with another cliche? It's probably going to be about those other guys. Can Mikal Bridges give you anything? Can OG give you anything? And Josh Hart's going to have one good game at the Garden because that's what he does.
1: I think I'm rooting for the Spurs. It's one of those things where once the game starts, I'm not sure how I'm going to react. But I think I'm rooting for the Spurs going into it. I want the Spurs to win. And it has zero to do with Mike Brown's time with the Kings or De'Aaron Fox's time with the Kings. It has nothing to do with that. To me personally, that at this point is a non-factor in terms of this series. I understand the angst. I'm hoping that just seeing them go head-to-head helps us as a fan base get beyond that. But whether it does or doesn't, to me, that is not what I'm thinking about when I watch these teams play.
2: Are you sure?
1: Yes.
2: Are you sure about that?
1: Well, I feel like every time they've played, you know, you have to process it. And now they're just playing each other. But that doesn't really change the fact that both of them have done very well since those trades.
2: Yeah.
1: Like, firing decisions, I should say.
2: I would say you might be in a different position simply because we talk about it every day.
1: Yeah.
2: So we might be closer to being over it than other fans that maybe checked out because the Kings were not good.
1: Here's the thing, Alan. Oh, one way or the other, we're going to feel like, man, the Kings made a mistake. I already know that.
2: Yeah.
1: And they already know it. So, hello.
2: Yeah.
1: What can happen that we, you know, what can we feel that we haven't already felt and don't already know?
2: I still feel like there are a group of Kings fans that have become very quiet ever since Mike Brown started winning. And at first it turned into, well, he's going to the Knicks. They're a much better team. And I agree with that. I think we all have to agree with that. That Knicks team right now is better than the Beam team. It's better than the Beam team when they were the Beam team in 2023.
1: Yeah.
2: That is for sure. But some of the stuff that was discussed, and I would just like some clarification, just like I asked for during Crosstalk. Was this about a lot of you not believing that Mike Brown was a good coach, or specifically, no, it's not that he isn't a good coach. He just happened to lose the locker room? Because I do think there's a difference. A lot of the people and a lot of listeners of this show and viewers of this show, they were not in on Mike Brown. And once it felt like obviously we didn't know a lot of the details, but once it felt like he had quote unquote lost the locker room, people were done. People were ready to move on to Doug. They've watched Doug play in Sacramento. Doug gives them butterflies, and they're ready to get Mike Brown up out of here.
1: Mm-hmm.
2: And I haven't heard a lot. Look, there's nobody to apologize to. Mikey's enjoying himself. You definitely don't have to apologize to him. But I haven't heard a lot of people admit that maybe the Kings should have kept Mike Brown. If your stance was that prior to this season, it was already there. And maybe he's got to win the whole thing. Maybe he legitimately has to win the whole thing for those fans who feel that way. But I did think I would come across more fans that would be able to admit, or just not even admit, hey, watching Mike Brown and the Knicks kind of flipped my thought process. I think a lot of people are just saying, it's a better team. It's the East. So it doesn't make a difference.
1: 339-1140, 1-800-920-1140. If you want to participate, as Big Al does. Are you ready for some Big Al?
2: I'm ready.
1: Big Al.
3: Alarm.
1: What's up?
3: Is a legit alarm.
1: Yeah.
3: Up the Kings. All about the Kings.
1: Uh-huh.
3: I just want to say first, rest in peace. God bless you, Rick Adams. That's the finest period when Dad and I went to many a Kings game in that period.
1: Yeah.
3: The Kings fans have ever enjoyed. It was a pleasure to go watch some of those teams. They had a great ownership structure, a solid, solid GM. And he's one of the best coaches, Kings and Trailblazers. It was sad to see him know only 79, but whatever, we don't know how much time any of us have. You just appreciate that, though. The Kings had just beautiful teams in that time.
1: Yes, sir.
3: Just wanted to remember that. He was truly fun to watch in his style of play and everything they did. So that's all. As to the thing, no, blank the Spurs. Wembanyama, take your money, go out, go into retirement, whatever, because otherwise we're all doomed in the Western Conference for who knows how long.
1: Thank you, Big Al. Big Al is a fan of the purple and gold.
2: Yeah. Yes.
1: Yeah.
2: But he said he was going to Kings games with his dad?
1: Maybe Kings Lakers games. I don't know.
2: Okay. You know? I'm just double checking here.
1: Mm-hmm.
2: That's all I do. I'm like an investigator.
1: Uh-huh.
2: I just investigate certain things. I just want to get to the bottom of certain things.
1: I do not feel at all that sort of, resentment towards the Spurs because they're from the West and we're all worried about the West because the Kings are in the West. I don't feel that way at all.
2: Hmm. Yeah.
1: It would be historic if the Knicks win a championship, which they haven't done since I was just a little boy, Alan.
2: Mm-hmm.
1: On the other hand, I don't really care if the Knicks win a championship.
2: Bing
1: or not.
2: Bong.
1: Yeah.
2: I mean, the Knicks, they could save the NBA. Adam Silver needs this bad. I think
1: he wins either way.
2: He's good either way. How did he pull this off, Whitey? Last season with the Mavericks, this season with the Spurs and Knicks, he always has a trick up his sleeve. Somebody wants to bring up planting. Somebody wants to bring up gardening, planting trees.
1: Yeah.
2: Well, it's time for the Knicks to get back to the league. It's time for the Knicks to get back to the top of the apple.
1: Alan started the show off today, and I was a little late because I had a doctor's appointment. And you were asking the question, as you know, you and you and Ramsey were asking the question here: who's better off right now? Are the Kings in better shape than the Giants? Mm-hmm. And I'm not sure. Did you ever really come down one side or the other? It's incredible, given what the Giants have accomplished in recent history, that we're even having this conversation. It's quite an indictment of them and what they've done this year, but I think it's a legitimate conversation. What is your answer?
2: The Kings are in a better position than the Giants.
1: Yeah, that's what I thought you said.
2: Yeah, the Kings are in a better position than the Giants. And a big reason for that is I have more faith in Scott Perry than Buster Posey. That's probably 70% of the reason, to be honest with you.
1: Mm-hmm.
2: It's just you trust Scott Perry to get out of it. And I would say the second reason is the expectations. I think Scott Perry can look better. And honestly, I don't even know how high the Giants fans' expectations are at this point. But I think that Scott Perry can look better without doing as much as the Giants would have to do to get Giants fans off their back. If Scott Perry in 3 years messes around in the play-in and gets an 8 seed, I mean, people will be very, very happy just because it's been so long. The Giants, if they get back to the playoffs next season and get smacked in the wild card like the Reds just did, I mean, everybody's going to say, cool, they had a winning record, but what are we talking about?
1: The Giants may be guilty of the cardinal sin, which is, I think at this point, it's fair to question whether they as an organization actually want to win more than anything else.
2: Yeah.
1: Given the stories that have come out about their investments.
2: The theaters.
1: Yeah. Yeah. So I don't know. Obviously, everybody prefers to win. But as an organization, are they really committed to winning the way that we as fans all want our teams, no matter what teams we root for? Above all, man, I hope winning's as important to them as it is to me.
2: Yeah.
1: And I think that's the one thing with Giants fans right now that they may be questioning.
2: But if you're going to question that, you have to prove it, right? Or you have to show ownership that and not show up. Right. If you keep on, and I know we go back and forth with attendance, but you keep on packing that ballpark, they're going to say we're printing money.
1: Right.
2: What's the problem?
1: Right.
2: You know,
1: you complain about us. You complain every night when you buy your ticket and come in and buy our food, and we're okay with that.
2: That's like what we say here on the radio when someone says, man, your takes stink every single day. But that means you've been listening every single day. So thank you.
1: Yeah,
2: it's the same thing.
1: I don't hear that as much as you. Maybe I don't know. I'm not sure.
2: I used to. Now I got you as a cover.
1: I gotcha. So I think we're gonna find out a lot more about the Kings and their future very soon. This is something with this finals, this unique situation that I think people are going to be willing to just roll with and get over as long as the Kings take care of their business with the draft.
2: As much control as they have, right? Control the controllables. You're sitting at 7. You could have controlled a lot more, but I'm not going to get into that. But now that they're sitting there at 7, all you can control, whether you move up, whether you move down, whether you stay put, all you can control is making the right selection.
1: Who do you think Kings fans want to take?
2: I think
1: Dave did a poll of that. I would run a poll, but I think it's already been done.
2: I don't think Kings fans love the fact that Kingston Flemings is a little early to do the Kingston Flemings, De'Aaron Fox comparisons.
1: There's a lot of Aka fans, but I don't know that it's a landslide.
2: Right. Right. I just think it's a little early to say, oh, we're good with Kingston Flemings when the number one comp he has is De'Aaron Fox.
1: Mm-hmm.
2: It's probably still a little soon for that. And a lot of people would say, well, why do we want De'Aaron? We found ourselves in this position where he wasn't enough. He wasn't good enough.
1: Mm-hmm. Mm-hmm. More on that when we come back. Also, Jerry Reynolds joining us top of the hour. And up next, guess who's listed as the biggest losers in the wake of the Myles Garrett trade, 49er fans? Oh, boy. We're right back with that on Sacktown Sports.
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5: I'm Dirk Verdorn in the KCRA 3 Weather Center. Expect a mix of clouds tonight with southwest winds 5 to 10 miles per hour and temperatures that'll be dropping off into the mid to upper 50s by Wednesday morning. Wednesday afternoon, lots of sun with temperatures in the mid to low 90s. Get the latest forecasts on the KCRA 3 News and the KCRA 3 app.
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1: 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Here's today's faithful flashback.
9: Number 70, Roger Craig's Hall of Fame induction.
10: Drafted as a fullback out of Nebraska in the second round, 49ers great Roger Craig became the ultimate dual threat running back. He was a four-time Pro Bowler, part of the 1980s All-Decade team, and a central figure in the West Coast offense of Bill Walsh that produced three Super Bowl championships. In 1985, he produced the first 1,000-yard rushing and receiving season in the same year. But the knock on the door he received a few months ago in February was the sweetest sound after waiting nearly 30 years to get the call for the Hall. It will all be capped this August when he finally puts on that well-deserved gold jacket.
1: Faithful flashbacks on Sacktown Sports 1140.

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2: As we've told you, we have monitors around the walls here in our studios covering every sporting event that's going on around the world, around the galaxy. And then we have ESPN on, so we're seeing there's documentaries and things. And right now, ESPN2 is playing the Armando Galarraga E60 about the perfect game that was not a perfect game because Jim Joyce blew the call. And Alan's over here. Oh, they got to fix it. Oh, look, there's his mom. Oh, why can't they fix it? Come on, Alan. What's done is done.
3: They can fix it.
2: It's a better story now than it would be if he'd thrown a perfect game.
3: No, that is ridiculous.
2: It's a window into the human condition, the fallacy of men, how perfect game or not, man is not perfect.
3: No, at the expense of
2: life is not perfect.
3: At the expense of one man's career and his well-being. Did you see that video? His mom crying.
2: I didn't see her crying.
3: She was crying.
2: She looked like she was just bored. Like, will you get out of my house? I have things to do.
3: You saw Armando Galarraga. His eyes. The eyes will always tell you. That dude was never the same. Never the same. And Major League Baseball has an opportunity. It's a quick little fix. Just a quick little fix.
2: Save it for Thanos Thursday.
3: You know what I was thinking about, though? Let's say it was now. If that happened now, Tigers had a challenge, obviously, or it gets reviewed. And I believe it was a home game, if I'm not mistaken.
2: I believe that's right.
3: But the crowd pop when it came out. The batter is out. Ah! That would have been pretty cool.
2: Yeah.
3: And not the same as when it just ends, I don't think. But it would have been different. It would have been unique. And instead, you have Armando Galarraga and his soul kind of taken from him. I can't even watch that. I actually was going to ask Ramsey to turn it off. Now, I'd rather watch it than the Giants, but I could hardly watch that wide.
2: What do you think, Ramsey? Do they need to just fix it? Never mind. Perfect game.
4: Unfortunately, you can't go back and rewrite history.
2: You can't, Alan. I know you like all your superhero multiverse movies, and you go back in time, and you switch this, and you get that stone, and you bring it into the future. You can't do it in real life.
3: You can. It's the same conversation we

0: we were having. This is a different version of the ring conversation with Dante DiVincenzo. And how?
1: Oh my goodness!
2: No!
0: And how, you know, if you built something, you should be a part of it still.
1: Mm-hmm.
0: So, you know, I know it's a little bit different.
1: He did what he did, regardless of whether baseball recognizes it. What's the difference?
0: Maybe baseball. Maybe is it in Cooperstown? It should be. Maybe they can give him an exhibit. Not so perfect. I think they showed that on one of the newspapers.
1: Yeah, that might be the name of the doc, right?
0: Oh, yeah.
1: Yeah, but it's a better story and more memorable by virtue of the fact that somebody made the wrong call.
0: Easy for you to say.
1: It is.
0: You didn't lose your career.
1: He didn't lose his
0: career. He was in the minors like the next season.
1: Oh, because of the bad call?
0: You can't bounce back from it.
2: Let me ask this question. It's along the lines of, unfortunately, what happened yesterday. If you're talking about changing history and going into history books, do we go back and eradicate Game 6 of 2002 Western Conference Finals?
0: I would do that, too. That's a little bit more difficult, but I would do that, too. I would.
1: You know, C-Web just did an interview a couple days ago. It might have been yesterday. And he was asked about that. It was on Rich Eisen's show. And he said, you know, it was that game six. There was something there. It was weird. I've never felt that way before. But he said we'd still had a chance to win in game seven and we should have won in game seven.
0: But the other part of it too is it changes so much more. Right? Galarraga is just a little win. It's just a little change in the scorebook. The game six, that changes everything.
1: Game six, you can't change. It'd be great if you could, but you can't. You can't.
0: Right.
1: And you can't change this either.
0: No, I thought you were going to see the way because you led me.
1: You didn't have the rules that you have now. Therefore, what happened happened. By rule, it was not a perfect game. Deal with it, Mom. Sorry, Mom. Hey, Ma. Sorry.
0: I mean, we've talked about this before when something, you're not allowed to do something, but the law or rules change. And then you look at, hey, how should this be viewed now? All right, you couldn't review it at the time, but now you could.
1: Mm-hmm. So you're saying Armando Galarraga is a loser?
0: No, I'm saying that.
1: If that's his attitude, like, oh, that ruined my career, it ruined my life, that's a loser mentality. And I don't know that he feels that way. You seem to think he feels that way.
0: Oh, I don't know, Whitey. It's on mute. And I was very sad watching him.
1: Mm-hmm.
0: But maybe that was just me.
1: Mm-hmm.
0: Maybe he was so cheery, you just couldn't tell because you didn't have the sound on.
1: The one I feel sorry for is the umpire.
0: Oh, stop it.
1: Because he has to live with that.
0: Yeah. His eyes looked brighter than Galarraga's.
1: He was devastated because he knows, like, wow, that guy pitched a perfect game except for me because I blew it.
0: Mm-hmm.
1: There's lessons there for everybody. And together, we accept the imperfections of others and we move on, Alan. That's life.
0: It's always a good lesson when you're not part of the lesson or when it doesn't affect
1: you.
0: I'm a
1: fan. Every pitch affects me.
0: No, it doesn't affect you.
1: Every single pitch, every foul ball, every ground ball to short affects me. I'm a baseball fan.
0: It doesn't affect you. Not the same way.
1: Directly.
0: No, not the same way. So I don't want to hear it. A real baseball fan would say he deserved that perfect game with all the...
1: Is this the anniversary of it or something? Is that why we're talking about that?
0: I can't watch. With all the things that have happened, especially in baseball, with the cheating and the steroids and the cream and the injections, all of this, the least you can do is give a man back his perfect game.
1: Can't give it back to him because he never... had one.
0: Okay.
1: Sorry, that's the way it works.
0: 916-339-1140.
1: Oh. Please, no.
0: Give it back to him.
1: Huh. I would like to know if you have any thoughts right now. If you're making the pick right now for the Kings at 7, what are you doing? Who are you taking? I'm just curious if Acuff is a prohibitive favorite at this point. Yeah, we'll come back. Speaking of losers, with the biggest losers in the wake of the Myles Garrett trade, 49er fans won't like this. Coming up on Sacktown Sports.
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5: I'm Dirk Verdorn in the KCRA 3 Weather Center. Expect a mix of clouds tonight with southwest winds 5 to 10 miles per hour and temperatures that'll be dropping off into the mid to upper 50s by Wednesday morning. Wednesday afternoon, lots of sun with temperatures in the mid to low 90s. Get the latest forecasts on the KCRA 3 News and the KCRA 3 app.
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2: Here's some thoughts from the smartest listeners / YouTube viewers in the world on what the Kings will do, what the Kings should do with the first pick. We have It's Brown Jr.'s Town. We have, let's see, give me Acuff, make Clifford give him number 5. We have Kings make a mistake by drafting Acuff, so this is what they'll do, although I don't think they should do it. How about Keaton Wagler? We have, I would draft Sky Rizzi with the 7th pick. That's a new one. The fixation with Acuff is like Jonathan Kuminga. Kings never acquired him, LOL. Get Wagler. So, yeah, Wagler and Acuff appear to be just small sample size, the top choices right now, with little Mikal Brown Jr. mixed in there. No Kingston Flemings.
3: Yeah, which means that's probably who the Kings are picking. Probably. But this just feels pretty simple right now, Whitey. You know, if you don't hear anything about Mikal, I mean, you could say this. Maybe that's still a possibility. Mm-hmm. Maybe the Kings are playing chess, not checkers, and maybe it's draft night and you hear Mikal Brown Jr. and you wonder, oh, so they were really pump faking everyone the whole time. I don't see that. I definitely don't see that with, I don't know, the Keaton Wagler thing is interesting. I'm kind of in your camp on Keaton Wagler. Not that I don't think he's a solid player, but it's more about the affinity that the Kings have for point guards and how much they seem to write or want a point guard. So that's why the Keaton Wagler thing, I think his ceiling, I've gone back and forth on, but ultimately, I think the Kings just want a pure point guard, and that's where this thing's going to
2: end. It does seem like Scott Perry's philosophy is if you're building a team, that's where you start.
3: Yes. Yeah.
2: Just because he said it many, many, many times.
3: Right.
2: About the importance of a point guard.
3: Funny enough, I mean, you look at the final four teams, obviously there's the Knicks, the Thunder clearly have Shea. The Spurs are interesting, and that's not even bagging on De'Aaron Fox. It's just, well, they have three different guards that they're running out there. That's kind of, I know Dylan Harper right now is more so running two. But between Castle and De'Aaron Fox, I don't know who's the pure point guard on that team. And then you have the Cavs don't really have one, right? I guess it's been James Harden, but I'm not really sure, you know, how he's viewed as a point guard.
2: You know why I would not pick Mikal Brown Jr.? I mean, at 7, if something were to happen and I were lower, I'd think about it. You know, Brendan does a nice job again, SacktownSports.com, with his scouting report today, and it's on Mikal Brown Jr. He points out that Mikal Brown Jr. had 65 turnovers, 99 assists. He had 8 showings with 4 or more turnovers, 0 showings without 0 games. I think that's a misprint. 0 showings with 0 games without a turnover. Anyway, the point is a little loose with the handle, and if I'm drafting a point guard, I just don't want that. To me, like, that's a deal breaker. Mm-hmm. And maybe he overcomes that, you know, and you crunch the film and talk to him and everything. But to me, that's one of the first things I look at. You're going to have the ball all the time, and if you have issues with that in college, turning the ball over, I'm going to look elsewhere, especially with the other options I have.
3: Well, yeah.
2: That's really, really important to me.
3: Yeah, and the other thing is, too, you sit there and you say, oh, I'm going to grind tape. And I know it's a little bit different for each player, but there's not that much tape to grind because he was injured.
2: Mm-hmm.
3: So, right. You know, it could have just been a couple days, you know, a bad couple games. He played 21 games, Whitey, in his career. So, unfortunately, there's just not a ton of tape to use to say that's, you know, the turnover conversation. Oh, that's not who he is. We don't know.
2: Mm-hmm.
3: We don't know that. And that, a lot of these freshmen, we don't know a lot. But you have to look at guys that you at least have more runway on versus someone like Mikal, unless you just think the offensive upside is that ridiculous.
2: Yeah, I need my point guard to take care of the basketball. I think it's an undervalued trait.
3: Yeah.
2: By most of us.
3: Yeah. Well, it's not, it's undervalued when you see how defense, and everybody wants to talk about how, oh, nobody plays defense in the NBA. Yeah, but there are specific guys that can turn up the defense when they need to, right? It might not be every single game looks like West Virginia versus, you know, whoever, Louisville, whoever. But if they see some, if a player see, every team has a player, if they see you loose with the biscuit, they're on you. So that's the number one thing. It's not about, well, it doesn't matter if he turns the ball over. Nobody plays defense anyway. Everybody's got a guy on their team. They can, even Devin Carter on the Kings. If Doug sees somebody that's loose with the biscuit, hey, Dev, go get him. Mm-hmm. Like, go get him. Or whoever it is, go get him. So that does matter, even to the fan that says nobody plays defense. Yeah, they all still have at least one guy if they see a dude that's struggling to take up the basketball.
2: It's very much like a quarterback who just keeps throwing the ball to the other team. By the way, SackBee.com today. How about this from our friend Jason Anderson? Sacramento Kings dysfunction is sad subplot as Spurs face Knicks in NBA Finals.
3: Man, it's a rough go.
2: Mm-hmm.
3: That is a rough go.
2: And he just kind of breaks down some of the decisions that have led the Kings to where they are. I guess that's the local angle on this series, but I'm telling you, oh well, there's nothing that can happen that can make things any worse.
3: It is a subplot, and I guess the other way to look at this is the chances of it happening again are pretty low. And I know I guess
2: Mike won, that would kind of make it worse, wouldn't it? It would draw an even brighter spotlight. I just said, well, nothing could happen to make it worse. If Mike Brown wins the championship with the Knicks, their first championship since 1973, it would shine an even brighter spotlight on the fact that the Kings let him go.
3: You know, we haven't seen a lot of Vivek in the media, but do you think, I know we discussed him saying something now, and whether or not that would help or not. If Mike Brown won, and obviously De'Aaron still would have been in the finals, I don't think if...
2: Can't say anything.
3: I don't think if the Spurs win, I don't think there's any world where you have to say anything. De'Aaron was not the number one guy. I just don't think you have to. If Mike Brown wins because he was connected to De'Aaron and that whole kind of way down, it's not a matter of, I don't think it's a matter of coming out and having a press conference, Whitey. But at some point, Vivek is going to be asked about this.
2: When he's asked, he'll take the high road. You
3: Congrats.
2: Know?
3: Congrats.
2: Yeah, but you can't address it. Everything has to be focused on, this is what we're doing now.
3: Mm-hmm.
2: There's just no upside to trying to justify it or, you know, well, you know, he wasn't so great when he was hit. You just can't do anything
3: right.
2: Like that.
3: And there's nobody that's going to be able to just grill him and say, well, why did you move on from him?
2: Right.
3: He just wouldn't answer.
2: Right. I have thought for years it would be nice if we could get somebody from the Kings to come out and say, this is what we're doing now. And Scott Perry has done that to a degree. I think it's difficult because I still think he's, you know, he's keeping different avenues open. But as far as anybody coming out and acknowledging this sad subplot of dysfunction to the finals, you just can't.
3: Mm-hmm.
2: It's like, yeah. Oh, well, this is what we're doing now, and we're 100% invested in this. And, man, wait till you see who we draft.
3: Okay, well, can we you know, do just a play-by-play here? Right, where I say, I'm catching you, you're leaving a game, whatever it is, or summer league, or the draft, whatever. Hey, excuse me.
2: Yeah.
3: Mr. Ronadive,
2: yes.
3: Did you see the Spurs, obviously, and the Knicks? I don't know if I'm TMZ or am I, but what do you think about both of them in the finals?
2: Well, it should be a great series. It's great for our league.
3: Yeah, I mean,
2: it's going to be a great series.
3: Mike Brown, obviously, him and De'Aaron Fox close. What was it about Mike Brown? Why did you guys move on?
2: Mike Brown did a lot of good things with us. That's all I'll say. He did a really good job, you know, light the beam, and it was time for him to move on. But he did a really nice job. We'll always appreciate what he did for us.
3: But what did he do wrong? I'm kidding.
4: No, what? No, tell me what he said.
3: No, that's how. Yeah. That's what people expect.
4: Yeah.
3: At pressers, when right. we're at pressers.
4: Yeah.
3: Hey, no, ask him again.
4: Uh-huh.
3: What happened there?
4: Yeah. You know, we gave Mike Brown a chance. He had he coached for a while, and he hadn't been a head coach, and we're a team. We gave him a chance, and we're glad that we did.
3: Why did you end the chance?
4: Because De'Aaron Fox fouled Jaden Ivey on a three in the corner and cost us a game.
3: Do you regret it?
4: We're very excited about what we're doing now.
5: It doesn't really matter.
4: We love Coach Christie. Coach Christie is that's our coach now, and we're thrilled to have him, and we're happy we had Mike Brown, and we're grateful for all that he did for our organization.
3: Wow.
5: I mean, it doesn't really matter.
3: Good job.
4: Very grateful for everything
3: said
4: that he did.
3: Absolutely nothing.
4: Happy for Mike.
3: Yeah. Successfully.
4: Uh-huh.
3: Okay, I'll take it.
4: All right.
3: We got more. We got more.
4: Jerry Reynolds is going to join us. We're going to look back on life and times and the Kings coaching career of Rick Adelman next on Sacktown Sports.
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